0: right. Your jersey, I believe, is retired,
1: yes,
0: right?
1: Lethbridge Hurricane Hall of Fame.
0: There you go. You're in the Hall of Fame. You're a big shooter.
2: You know what? I think maybe, I didn't want to say too much, but I possibly looked at a couple different locations for the boys for an overdrive or two shows leading up to the first weekend, possibly.
0: I like that. Wow. I like that idea.
2: It's a great idea. Overdrive from the Mem Cup would be amazing.
0: Amazing. I love Guelph. Great town.
1: Gritty city. Very gritty city. I've got family that lives there. And
0: there's some grit in Guelph. Nothing
1: very
0: wrong with that.
1: Gritty city, yes. How's the rink, though? Like you said, top-notch or gritty, you know?
2: Well, the rink is one of the most... That's part of the reason I went there. I saw some of the renovations. One of the most beautiful junior rinks. I've got a picture. It's a little self-serving, the picture, but I'll get it from Joe from the bridge.
1: Self-serving? What are you... Like, dude, is it a glamour shot?
0: Probably his number up in the background.
2: You guys are going to torch me for showing you this pic, but I'm going to send it to Joe from the bridge right now. If they got a new scoreboard, it's gorgeous. It's amazing.
0: Beautiful. Yeah, it's great. Great building. Wow. Guelph. You got to have a great building. You can't have a Memorial Cup and a dump, right? You got to have a great place, man. It's an awesome place.
1: I'm sure it's a great
0: place. It's
1: going
0: to be amazing.
1: I was at a rink the other day and looked up and saw a picture of Jeff O'Neill. They had all these legends over top of the door. Was it Westwood?
0: Westwood Arena, yeah.
1: Would that have a picture of you, O? Was it Westwood or Chesswood? Westwood, I think
0: There's two of them, Westwood and Chesswood. I know what O's
1: association
0: would be. I know,
1: but I was at two of them in one day, so I was like, I think it was Westwood. It saw a picture of O-Dog action. Might have been Toronto Maple Leafs jersey. Over top of like a doorway.
0: Really?
1: There were star players in there.
0: Okay.
1: Must have been. Did your minor league hockey GTHL teams play out of
0: Chesswood? Chesswood all the time. That's where the Red Wings played when I was growing up.
2: Yeah, you were a Toronto Red Wing?
0: No, I'd play against them. They had Friday night. There was a bar in that rink. I don't know if it's still there. I haven't been there in 25 years.
1: Yeah.
0: And there would be parents that would not watch a shift of the game. Like right in the bar.
2: Dude, there is parents in those arena bars that blow their lights.
0: Yes, exactly. Like firing on all cylinders. And then you come out, drop your bag off, and they tell you, we're not leaving. If you want to order some food, you can order some food. That was always the fun ones.
2: Look at this scoreboard.
0: There we go.
2: Look at that scoreboard. That's the best
0: gorgeous.
2: In the CHL.
0: Did you sign the scoreboard?
2: No, dude. There's a picture of me when my jersey was retired up on the scoreboard.
1: Were we there?
0: Yeah.
2: Yeah, you were there that day. You were there that day.
1: It was awesome.
2: That was today, and they were showing me the lights and the HD and the ice.
0: Okay.
2: It's amazing.
0: Beautiful.
2: It's amazing stuff.
0: Shout out to Guelph. We love it. We love it. I mean, today's a big day, right? Like the NHL, every NHL team is officially in camp. Everyone's gone through their media day and everyone's done their physical. No one has to get on a bike or skate or do anything anymore, right?
1: Which is crazy.
0: You don't have to work out. You just got to show up and a couple people are talking and the Leafs were talking today and some news that came out of it. Max Domi, I don't think this is a surprise, but did not pass his physical. So he's out indefinite and we don't know when he's going to return, if he's going to return this year. But I think the biggest news that came out of it from my standpoint is that Chris Tanev is cleared to play. Like, Tanev is back and cleared to play, and he's going to be on the ice tomorrow. And I think that of all the things that came out of today, and a lot of it is like all the other 31 markets. Everyone's great. Everyone's jacked up. Great shape. We can't wait. Love the offseason, blah, blah, blah. The fact that Chris Tanev has been given clearance and is good to play is, I think, the most significant news of the day. I think that's very significant.
1: They need him. I want him to have legs. I want him to feel good. I want him to be able to advance the puck and shut plays down. Like, that's what they need, right? Like, we talked about it yesterday. This is not a team that they're, you know, gonna have a lot of young players, young legs. Like, I looked at it. There are four players on their roster that are 25 and under. Everybody else is 30 and over, and there's four that are 35 and over, including Bobrovsky, who will be 38 on September 20th, along with John Tavares, who turns 36 on September 20th.
0: Look at you putting in your work.
2: Well, what a stat pack.
0: This
2: Holy
0: guy's on fire.
2: Crap.
1: I went through the Leafs roster yesterday because I was like, we're digging in on this team. And I'm calling their game, exhibition game next week. And I'm like, you know, I like their, I thought their team is a lot more improved than we saw at the end of last year. Obviously, mm-hmm. everybody was sitting out. Austin was hurt, all of that. But I wanted to see how much more, who's involved, what the lines might look like, that type of stuff. And then I started to look at, is the team fast enough? Is the team skilled enough? Is the team, can the D move the puck? And, you know, are the goalies going to hold up? You start to go through all these things. But I, you know, they are a veteran team. Like they're an older team. I would argue they're probably in the top three oldest
0: 100%.
1: Team in the league.
0: Yep. But, yeah, they are.
1: But they have to back it up with that experience. Like you gotta go play.
0: That's gotta be something that benefits them. Exactly.
1: Right.
0: It can't hinder them because they're too old, too slow, they're getting injured too much.
2: Well, that's exactly it, Brian. A veteran savvy team with that much experience. You would think a lot of nights, and it certainly didn't happen last year, that they could maybe squeeze out some games with their B stuff, maybe even their C minus stuff, where it's like shut it down, you know, rely on goal, and they could never do that last year. Like last year when they seemed to get down, it was like game over, like this thing's over. So if they're going to be that veteran team, and obviously if this team looks the way that the management wants it to look, Austin Matthews is going to be back, and William Nylander is going to be a big time threat, and Tavares, hopefully he can be the same offensive contributor that he was last year. And it's supposed to have that kind of energetic feel, up-tempo, have the puck, do all those things. But with that age and that savvy, they've got to be able to squeak out games and act like they know what they're doing defensively. Because that certainly wasn't...
0: And that's the point of experience, right, is to rely on the good parts of experience.
1: And coaching, too. Like, I think Hiller's going to have an impact where the way he wants to coach and play. You know, it's been pointed out, and I think rightfully so, that Hiller has coached in the NHL and hasn't had, you know, maybe the players that he does have access to right now. But he didn't have an Austin Matthews in L.A. Now, Kopitar's a hell of a player and, you know, Kempe and all that. But, you didn't have a pure goal scorer like that. You know, you might have things that he can do a little bit more offensively than he hasn't been able to do in other situations, put it that way.
0: That, I'm sure, is what they're banking on. And I'm sure he convinced them that they're not going to play a 1-3-1. He might coach it at some points. You know, it may be a scenario you're up 3-1 in the third period where he expects them to play a system like that, and that's going to be difficult to watch. But Leaf fans have proven, like any fan base, doesn't matter what it looks like as long as there's success. As long as you leave the rink with 2 points, people are going to be happy. Find a way to win games.
1: What does that matter?
0: Find a way to close out games. And Hiller, I think he showed his cards to an extent today in terms of how they're going to try to handle McKenna, because he was getting pushed pretty hard. Like, where is he starting? And he would not reveal it, there's a part of me that thinks maybe just say it. Just get it over with. Start with Tavares. We'll see it tomorrow. And then, okay, because we're going to find out tomorrow. Like, tomorrow they're going to have lines.
2: Like, what was the sense of really hiding that? Like, it's just a weird thing.
0: I think what I'm getting to and what I guess I'm picking up on is, like, they're aware this guy is a shiny toy. And they didn't hide him as a shining toy because they brought out Matthews, Tavares, and McKenna, all three of the first overall picks that reside in the organization. They were all on the podium together today. So it's not like they're completely hiding him. He was there. He was in front of a mic. I just think I read it as Hiller's attempt to control it to an extent, because the Leafs have always had a fear, and I'm sure the Canadian markets do, and maybe the Northeastern teams do, maybe Detroit does, Minnesota, the big hockey markets, are well aware of the media is gonna really zoom in on the new toy, and he's 18 years old. You know, like, I think he'd be more honest and will be more honest with what Radish is gonna do, what he expects out of Bob. Those are veterans. This kid's 18. He's never spent a second in the NHL. He's 5 hours into the NHL, you know, technically, because he's actually at camp and the other guys are in town. So they're gonna be careful with him and they're gonna try to be protective with him. And I understand the reasoning for that. But the easiest way to avoid any concerns about what's going to happen with McKenna, or, man, they're really poking away at Hiller, is if McKenna shows up and plays really well. You know, if he hits the ground running and they put him in a position to succeed, if he's up for the task, that's just going to be uber positive. Like, it's just something people are going to want to cover positively.
2: I've tried to tell people to kind of temper their expectations that this isn't Sidney Crosby or Connor McDavid. but he's still the first overall pick in
0: right.
2: the NHL.
0: Totally.
2: Like, you would think that he would come in and be like, you know, wow, look at this guy, as opposed to like the wait and see approach where, like, you would probably be expecting more than what you witnessed with Easton Cowan last year, wouldn't you?
0: Yes.
1: Yes.
2: Like,
1: 100%.
2: Easton Cowan, although was a hell of a junior player, he did everything in London, he broke all the records, and but it was a slow burn for him. Like, it was an
1: still
2: adjustment.
1: Is.
2: Yeah.
1: Still is.
2: Like, I don't think Easton Cowan's just gonna show up this year and automatically be a 30 goal scorer and a 70 point guy. But with a first overall pick, you're like, all right, man, let's see what you got. And as far as the team, Brian, I don't know if any of the players react or answered this question, because I wanted to kind of go around and do it with the Canadian teams, their expectation and what we think their reality is going to be. Like, let's say the Winnipeg Jets, I'm sure their expectation is no Connor Hellebuyck. We're just going to go on business as usual. We're going to return to one of the top teams in the league. What is their actual reality? And with the Maple Leafs, if you ask them, like, what is their expectation, even us three, what would their expectation be this year? I don't even know how to answer that. Like, is it just they're going to try to return to the playoffs? Do they think they're contenders? Like, if you ask the players, what do you think, or even John Chyka, what should their expectation be going into the season?
0: I think it's the playoffs.
1: I think that's where
0: they're starting. Try to get back into the playoffs.
1: 100%. Because everything dropped off so drastically last year, and they allowed it to shut guys down, all of that type of stuff. You know, it was the race for the bottom. But I think you have a reset, a hard reset like they did, and the expectation is, hey, you know, 9 years in a row we made the playoffs. This was familiar for us. Now we are in, you know, murderer's row of a division, but the expectation is to be right there with all of those other players. All those other teams. And that's not a bad expectation. Oh, the parity in the league, I couldn't tell you who I, you know, think is a the cup winner today. Yeah, you could say Carolina because they won it last year.
2: Okay, so let me ask you both. So their expectation is back to the playoffs. Would you say that's the reality? They do get back into the playoffs.
0: Yes. I think they're going to be in that fight. I mean, we're splitting hairs with the, you know, if they miss by 2 points, then technically they didn't. But last year I do think is an outlier. I don't expect 75 points in them to implode and be terrible.
1: No.
0: I think they'll be a much more competitive team. And that I think is going to be the reality. Do I think they're going to win the division like they did 2 years ago? No. I wouldn't say that that's the reality either. I think it's more likely they're fighting for that second, third / wild card spots throughout the season. And they're going to have a good trade deadline, and they're going to have to get hot down the stretch, because I expect it to be a very difficult division, like it has been for a number of years. I think that's their expectation. I think that's the reality. I think that's kind of right where they are.
1: I agree.
2: Great answer.
1: It is, but I think they are going to be in the fight with several other teams for playoff spots and seeding. You know, but that's where you want to be and need to be. The challenge is, Hayes, you pointed this out last week. They got a hell of a schedule that starts, you know, on the road quite a bit.
0: Yep.
1: You go out west. Last year, they had a fluffy schedule. That's the crazy thing.
2: Oh, my gosh, that is. They had the fluffiest schedule of all time.
0: And bad teams. Like, their first 20 games was one of the easiest schedules in the league, and they could not perform and take advantage.
1: If you can make it through a tough schedule, make it through some of the bumps in the road, like, this is not reserved for the Toronto Maple Leafs. This is reserved for the whole league right now, because I found out this morning, if you have played over 100 games in the league, you're only allowed to play two games, two of the four exhibition games. So you're going to have two games, and let's go. You know how sloppy the games are going to be early on?
0: So sloppy. They start in 2 weeks. Like, the Leafs are playing the Habs, and then the next night they play the Islanders, I believe it is. Like, back-to-back, out of the gate, two home games. So Bob's going to start one, Stolarz will start one, and it's going to be sloppy. It's a lot like the NFL. Right, the
2: I
0: NFL.
2: Always think that's the dumbest thing. Like, the season, the off season leading up to the opening game of the season, and you already got a back to back.
0: I know.
2: Give me a break.
0: It's crazy. Yeah. The Leafs have a lot of them, you know. And there is disparity with the schedule, and it's the way it works out. It's the way travel works out. The computer pumps it out. But the amount of times you play a team coming on a back, you know, off a back to back, the second night of a back to back, coming from the road, you know, all that kind of stuff. The Leafs, you know, I don't think they have the most advantageous schedule, but they've got to get through the first 40 games. They go through Western Canada, through California, and through the Colorado-Vegas trip and Utah trip within the first 40 games. Yes, by like the second week of January, they're done. They leave the time zone, the Eastern time zone, I want to say twice in their last 44 games, and it's like Nashville and maybe Dallas or something like that. It's the central time zone. They play an hour later than they usually would.
1: Completely flipped than what it was last year.
0: Yeah, they're going to be their home stretch, if they can be healthy and in playoff contention or in a playoff spot with 40 games to go, they're going to be in a very good spot. Now, it's on them to take advantage of it, right? Yeah. And Chyka said that, again, multiple times recently. Listen, they obviously feel good about the moves they've made and the team they have, like most GMs in the league. But it's on the players ultimately to perform, and and the coach to play a big role in that. So it's great to have him back in town, and there's a lot going on. I have a list of the five Leafs that I think are going to determine whether or not they make it back to the playoffs. So I will give you a five pack today.
1: Love it.
0: I have that list, and some news today that I guess Dylan Larkin has some mysterious injury that popped up in the last week or so.
1: Upper body training.
0: Yeah, just a little training thing. So he's not going to be on the ice to start camp in Detroit.
1: What?
0: That's got my radar going a little bit.
1: You think that's a bait and switch?
0: That feels like the old, I'll show up, but, don't think this, I'm not going on the ice right away. Like that, it kind of feels like a power move to me for Larkin. And I guess we have our answer that Hellebuck's not in Winnipeg. So that's it. We've got an official holdout in Connor Hellebuck. The first time since, 99 with Alexi Asher.
2: First of all, Larkin, that's a weird one. It seems kind of Santander-ish a little bit. I love the player. I think he's a great player, but that's first day. It's like, some stiffness.
0: Something coming up, not going to be on the ice.
1: We got to get the, do you remember where Rodney Dangerfield's like, ooh, my arm, it's broken.
0: Yeah,
1: like,
0: exactly that.
1: What was that, Caddyshack?
0: That was Caddyshack. That's exactly what Larkin's pulled off here.
2: Do you think Hellebuck, like it's official, he's not showing up. Do you think that expedites the trade?
1: I hope it does.
2: What does that do? It'd be a good question to ask CJ. I think we have Chris Johnson on today.
0: Yeah.
2: Like, what does that make it kind of... And I know Chevy's not just going to pull some transaction, but does that kind of speed up the process where it's like, okay, it's now become a distraction and we don't want it, and now we got to move forward with I don't know.
1: Well, you're right. You hope that it goes pretty quick because, it just gets noisier day in, day out. And they start the season and Stuart Skinner has an off night. And they're going, hey, we got a guy under contract. Like, it can get very noisy very quickly, don't you think?
0: Absolutely.
2: The odd thing about it for me, guys, is like Brady Tkachuk, the guy's brother plays for the Florida Panthers. And I'm pretty sure you could say what you want to say, but they've had some conversations where one said, hey, if you want to ask out in Ottawa, I'm pretty sure we'll take you in Florida. The other two... Do you not surprised that, like, they said they wanted out, wouldn't you think that they would assume another team would be lined up to pull the trigger on the deal?
0: Yeah.
2: And that's just not happened.
1: Well, about it.
0: Yeah.
1: I mean, there should be a marketplace for Connor Hellebuck. Hayes, we talked about the other day, whether, if I'm Carolina, coming off a cup, now they've lost Freddie Anderson, but they're happy with Bussy. Bussy only played a couple games. He had a great season.
2: But Jamie, he made the first demand that through back channeling information through the agent or just word of mouth that there would be something lined up before they made that big announcement that they wanted out?
0: I think the league's telling him what he doesn't want to hear. Shevoldayoff maybe as much, if not more than Hellebuck, that his value is not what he thinks it is.
1: Right.
0: Like, that's
1: right.
0: Very clear. And Larkin, I think it's more complicated if he's only willing to go to three teams. If Larkin by now said trade me anywhere, he'd be traded by now. I'd be willing to guarantee that.
2: You can talk about his value, Brian, but what about the want? Like, doesn't the Colorado Avalanche say to themselves, man, if we get Connor Hellebuck, like, that might put us over the top? Or Carolina or Buffalo?
0: Well, but why would Carolina just won with Bussy? What do they need Hellebuck?
2: They're going to be bullish. As an example.
0: No, I know that, but it's important to point it out. Like, Noodles, you can speak on it better than we can. But these teams, there's a lot of teams winning cups where you're like, oh, that guy's the, like Carter Hart against Bussey. That was the cup final. It wasn't right. Hellebuck versus Vasilevsky. And I'm not saying, like, right. Vasilevsky's won, Bobrovsky's won. There are examples of the greats winning, and I'm not saying that that's a bad strategy to have a great goaltender.
1: Yep.
0: But, like, you look at Carolina, they're probably like, why would we do that? Like, we just won a cup with Bussey. What do we need Hellebuck for 5 years at 8.5? We got to give up assets.
1: Yeah,
0: why would we do that? Why are we trading Seth Jarvis for you? We're not doing that.
1: You're
0: you know, like, why would you do that?
1: Right. You're 100% right, Brian. But what I would say is if I'm a team that thinks I'm on the cusp of taking that next step, Buffalo, San Jose, you know, you could argue New Jersey if they get healthy. Like, those teams could be a goaltender away from finding another level.
0: Mm-hmm.
1: And I think San Jose is fascinating for me. Because San Jose, I would think to start this season, they're looking up or down the road, I guess, depending on geography, at Anaheim and say, that's us. Anaheim took a step last year, got into the playoffs, won a round. I think San Jose is poised to do that. They go and get Trouba, they get Nurse, they're trying to fill out their team. Don't you think Hellebuck would help fast track that a little bit?
0: Yeah, if he's playing at the level he's capable of playing at, he would clearly help them and give
1: and
0: them
1: Buffalo's
0: a huge
1: the
0: boost.
1: Same thing, guys. Buffalo's the same thing. I like UPL.
2: Manny Jerry's, he plays the whole season with the Winnipeg Jets and doesn't get traded.
1: Who?
0: Hellebuck, obviously. I mean, I don't know if he's going to play. Like, if he's
2: Manny Jerry's, he does not get traded.
1: Oh,
0: I'm
1: 0%. No, I think he's getting traded.
0: I would think so. But here's what I'll say.
2: Manny Jerry, give me a
0: 20%. 20% he has to sit out. And the reason it would be is because Winnipeg refuses to accept the reality that they're just not going to, they're not going to hit a grand slam here. They're not. Like, it's,
1: which
0: or they would have done it by now. I know Noodles, but it's like, just, you're
1: Quinn
0: not.
1: Quinn Hughes got a lot for return.
0: Quinn Hughes.
2: Hellebuck's well, then I would say either, if Quinn I'm not Hughes hitting a home run, I would say you could sit out.
1: Hold
2: and
1: on
2: get
1: a second. You're saying
2: suspended.
1: Quinn Hughes is better than Connor Hellebuck?
0: Yes.
1: Connor, he's never won a Hart. He hasn't won anything.
0: He's won a Norris. It's apples to oranges because they're different positions.
1: I know, but Hellebuck has won 3 Vezinas. And a heart.
0: I
1: and
0: hear
1: he
0: you.
1: Makes $8 million a year. And people are like, oh, I don't
0: know. 33. His playoff record is horrendous. Horrendous.
1: Yeah, but you can add a gold medal to it now.
0: Yes, you can. So can Quinn Hughes. Quinn Hughes was on that team as well. But you're right. You're right. He played great. Not one game. Greatest game of his life.
1: I'm telling you right now, there is no world where Quinn Hughes is better than Connor Hellebuck as far as hardware.
0: He's, that's fine. But he's more valuable clearly in the league. I think 32 teams out of 32 would take Quinn Hughes.
1: Most teams are idiots that they don't value goaltending more than players. They only value goaltending when they don't have it. And we talk about it all the time.
0: I agree with you, but that could apply to everybody. Like on any given night, Hellebuck is better than McDavid. Would you trade McDavid for Hellebuck?
1: Yeah,
0: of course not. Of course you wouldn't.
1: But the argument is like, oh, well, you know, goalies don't play every night. Well, Hellebuck plays 60 games a year.
0: Plays a lot.
1: And plays 60 minutes. Like, that is, he's a very unique player. And I just find it amazing that there should be more of a marketplace.
0: I'm not even arguing against that. I'm just facing the reality here, Noodles. It's not here. You know, and I don't think it shows up tomorrow if you're with the Jets, unfortunately.
1: You're right. I just think it's bizarro world.
0: Okay, let's get CJ in next, and we'll get him to answer this. And what he took out of the lease opening day and what he's hearing league-wide. Chris Johnston will join us next.
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23: Monday at 7, the Sens exhibition season begins as they take on the Montreal Canadiens in Trois-Rivières. TSN 1200. The Sens play here.
0: You got baseball in a stretch run. You got the NFL, CFL in a stretch run. Just a great time of year for sports.
1: It is. This Jays team's got to get their act together, though.
0: It's troubling. Last night, they just got pumped. I mean, that was just embarrassing. They couldn't hit. Their pitching blew up.
2: It seems like they're on fumes.
0: They got
2: nothing, man.
1: Well,
0: yeah.
1: And the fact that Cleveland had a walk-off, I was watching that, and it was like, they were down 6-5.
0: I know.
1: And you're like, and then the walk-off, you're like, man, oh, man, I thought that rattled them.
0: So now the White Sox are the team you're technically chasing in a wild card, and they have the tiebreak, and Texas has won a few games in a row, so they've jumped over the Jays. So it's not just a one-team race anymore, and You know, it's going to come down to the final series, and there's a chance they're in a spot where if they sweep it and things go their way, they could still get in. But they've played themselves in a position that they deserve to be in because they haven't played. They haven't been a good team all year. They have not.
1: Yeah,
0: their offense has been horrible all year. Yeah, their arms have been okay. Their defense has been okay. Fundamentals okay at best. So they've played themselves into a position where they're fighting for their lives, and they've kind of earned that.
2: It's just so crazy that last year it just seemed like 1 through 9, and it's difficult to compare because they went to the World Series, but everybody hit. Like, it was like even the bottom of their order would get up and like, that guy's going to get a hit. And it was like everybody hit, and now it's just like,
0: yeah,
2: nobody.
0: They're the best offense in baseball last year, and especially in the last 2 or 3 months. And like in the playoffs, all they did was hit. They were crushing teams.
2: Yes.
0: Big hit after big hit after big hit. Yeah. And it just has not materialized in any capacity. And as a result, they're fighting for their lives. So we'll see what happens with the Jays. We'll track that. We've got Frankie coming up. I've got a list. I got a few role plays for you guys that I'm going to mix in. But the Leafs open camp today. I found it interesting on a couple of different occasions. Chyka referenced the past administration with the Leafs.
2: Let me guess, when something negative came up.
0: Kind of buried them a little, like with the Matthew Nye stuff. And even Sundin, I think, you know, somewhat flippantly at the end said, yeah, there were some mistakes in the past, which always seems to happen when the new guys show up. Here's Chris Johns. Yeah, it's always those guys suck.
1: They want to separate themselves from it. That's what it is, which is fair, you know.
0: Yeah, yeah, absolutely. Here's Chris Johnston, our TSN hockey insider. How are we doing, CJ?
4: I'm doing well. I guess these guys wouldn't have jobs if there weren't some mistakes before them, right?
0: That's right.
4: That's a circle of life in sports.
0: That's the reality.
1: Exactly.
0: What did you make of day one, Kumbaya with the Leafs? What stood out to you?
4: Yeah, it was not a very, you know, there wasn't a lot of sizzle there, which is probably a good thing. I mean, sizzle for the media often means something's not going great for the team. But, you know, I think that this is a bit of a wait-and-see year for the Leafs. I mean, we all know the sheer amount of change that they've brought on, but I don't think any of us can say with certainty, is it going to work? Is it going to be amazing? I mean, I just think it's a hard one to kind of gauge when you're just looking at everything on paper. And so, you know, I'm sure the camp will pick up a little bit. I love that it's shorter this year. I'm sure the players like that, but you know, we got to get them on the ice and get in a couple games and see where the team's at. So, you know, maybe it's a case of just, you know, there was no real reason to reflect on last year. All the people at the podium, more or less, had very little impact on it. And, you know, there's not any controversy as we start now. But, you know, we'll see where things go here in the next few days.
0: Well, the captain has come into focus, and Matthews is in town, and he's doing interviews, you know, with Ryan Leslie of MLSC and Maple Leafs, you know, Sports and Entertainment. He was up at the podium today and said, you know, Toronto's home, and he's very comfortable here, and this is where he always wanted to be. That was not always the belief or the reporting. If we go back 4 or 5 months ago, like, what do you think? Take us through the timeline of Matthews and how much you believe in the sincerity of what he's saying in terms of Toronto being home for him and the timeline on that.
4: Well, I do think he's sincere that he likes living here. He spent, you know, his entire adult life here. If you listen to his quote today, I don't think it actually counters the reporting at all. He said, you know, his intention was to hope to stay, but he said when the season ended, we didn't have a general manager. You knew a lot of change was coming. You didn't know what it was going to look like. I had to take time to step back and survey things. I mean, he didn't outright say he had stuff to think about, but he didn't leave, to me, much delineation between what we were talking about in April and May about his situation and what's happened since. I mean, the truth of the matter is this. He wanted to see the team make some real steps. And, you know, he was at a point, I think, coming off the Olympic gold medal win. You know, he knows his birth certificate. I'm not saying he's old, but, you know, he's at a point in part of his career where he wants to have a chance to be on a good team. And the Leafs last year were not a good team. Obviously, he's a part of that. He's a captain. You know, didn't end of the year injured, but didn't perform in terms of production the way he has in the past. And I'm not sort of separating him from team. All I'm hammering the point on is I think he needed some assurance that the ownership was committed to trying to win still, that the new management was, you know, in alignment with the way he saw things. And, you know, from what I understand, he really likes what he's seen and heard from, you know, getting to know John Chyka better and just spending time with Matt Sundin. And I think he likes that they were aggressive this offseason and trying to at least get the kind of pieces a winning team might need.
2: So if his plan was to survey things and see what the organization was going to do as far as a reset, I was just talking to these two NHL experts, and they believe that this Toronto Maple Leafs team will kind of scratch and claw and possibly get into the playoffs and possibly not. So where would that leave his assessment or surveying of the situation, Chris?
4: Yeah, I think it depends how it plays out. And you know, the team that's on paper and is going to take the ice tomorrow is not obviously going to be the team that's here at the end of the year. You know, it's kind of unique, right? You have Matt Sundin and John Chyka stepping in, and normally you'd say with, you know, new leadership in the hockey ops department, you got to give them a couple of years to, you know, put their stamp on things. You know, I don't know if they get that kind of luxury just with kind of where they're stepping into to this job with the Leafs. You know, I think they'll continue to be aggressive if the season doesn't start well. You know, if they get it 20 or 30 games in, you know, everything that I've heard from them suggests to me that, you know, they just want to see basically let the team give them the feedback and they're going to react. And if you look at this offseason, I mean, clearly they weren't afraid to dive right in and take some swings and, you know, shake things up. So, you know, I think how the year plays out is almost as important as, you know, what the end result is. You know, but it's going to be a big summer next year for Austin Matthews. Clearly he can sign an extension with the Leafs as of July 1st. There's nothing really to be done on that contract front in the meantime, but you know, this is an important season when it comes to him. And I think, you know, the other thing he said today is no one's more excited than him to see Gavin McKenna. I mean, I'm sure, you know, getting to play alongside, you know, a player of that talent that's younger, you know, how all that stuff, you know, could end up being a really good rookie year. Maybe it, you know, I'm not saying try to put that pressure on McKenna, but I think it will impact how Matthews feels about the direction of the organization beyond even this season. So that's kind of where I feel like it's at. It's, you know, everyone's looking to have a much better year than last year, because if it's a repeat of that, then we're talking about all kinds of change again.
1: Yeah, so CJ, you talked about it being a work in progress and probably see how things shake out here and move along. Where does that leave a guy like Morgan Rielly? You know, John Chyka talked about it and said they weren't really that close or whatever on something with him. Like, is it still seeing how he starts, seeing where he's at, or is it just, hey, he's back and nothing to see here type of thing?
4: Well, I think it's somewhere in the middle. You know, Riley's an interesting case. Like, look at all the contracts that we've just seen signed in the last, you know, 24, 48 hours, but also the last couple months. You know, Morgan Rielly's cap hit all of a sudden, when you look around the league, you know, isn't quite so onerous, I would say. And in fact, you know, you might have a hard time in the current environment envisioning getting an upgrade on him, you know, making $7.5 million in the cap. And the reason I bring the cap number up is, you know, it might give a player like Rielly more lease on life. I mean, obviously they brought Darren Radish in, you know, to quarterback the top power play unit. So in some ways, of course, that's opportunity that, you know, Riley's largely filled throughout his career in Toronto, but you know, he's going to be used in a different role. And I think that's the way it's got to be positioned is, you know, he doesn't have to carry the same load he used to in the past. And I think they're really focused on trying to accentuate his skills. And, you know, I kind of believe it's a bit of a fresh start for him, because I don't think the cap hit's going to be brought up as much. And if he can play better, and by better, I think you're probably going to see him in a slightly reduced capacity, assuming they have health among that blue line, which, you know, we don't know today. You know, maybe there's a chance for him to kind of stretch this out, but certainly it's no mystery when it was April and May and June and, you know, Morgan's name's out there in the rumor mill, there was a reason for that. You know, he had given the team, you know, a couple teams that he would have waived his no move for. You know, I think he was prepared for the possibility that it might end. Not that he wanted out of Toronto, but I think he understood that change was inevitable after the season they had. And when the dust settled, he's still here. I think he's happy to be here. And I do think he's got a chance to actually extend, you know, for the next couple of years and, you know, play out his contract as a Leaf.
0: With Chris Johnston, our TSN Hockey Insider, prior to having you on, we were talking about Hellebuck and his situation, where now everyone's in camp and he's not there. So we've got an official, I guess, official holdout. And, you know, it's not a contractual one. It's, I want to trade and I'm not showing up. We haven't seen this in a long time. What has to happen for this situation to change? In other words, for Hellebuyck to say, screw it, I'm showing up and I'm going to play, is that even a possibility? Or for a trade to be presented to the Jets that they actually accept? Like, where does this go from here?
4: Yeah, this is different territory. You're hitting the nail on the head. And it's hard to know where it goes next because, you know, he still hasn't reported to the Jets in 2 weeks' time when camp is ending and the season's starting. I mean, he's literally losing salary every day. And, you know, obviously the team's moving on without him. And, you know, I'm not saying a trade couldn't happen after that scenario, but the further you get into that, you know, the desire maybe to trade for him goes down because you don't know, you know, what kind of fitness he's in. So, you know, this is a real standoff. And, you know, I think we're pretty clear on what Winnipeg's position is in needing to get certain elements to make this trade make sense. You know, based on the reporting, Darren Dreger was pretty clear earlier this week that the offers, I think he used the word terrible. You know, I've heard similar in that there's just nothing there to even really engage on. And so I don't know who's going to blink first, but I think that's kind of the standoff you're in. I mean, for the Jets, you know, they got to basically live life without him now. And, you know, I don't think they're going to reverse on their word and all of a sudden make a bad trade just to satisfy, you know, his desire to leave. And he's taken a pretty big stand by not reporting to camp. So, this is a day by day kind of scenario. The longer he's away, the harder it is to come back or to expect to come back and play well. I mean, anywhere this year. And the truth of this to me is that I don't see, unless a significant goalie on a good team goes down and that team all of a sudden has a different desire to make a big trade. I mean, right now there just doesn't seem to be a lot of desire out there to for someone to go and be like, we have to get this guy. And so they're kind of stuck between those realities.
2: CJ, mini Jerry's percentage that all is forgiven and forgotten and he returns to the Winnipeg Jets and plays hockey.
4: 13%.
0: That's low, and that means Hellebuyck is digging in here, and then you got a true standoff. You're lower, Noodles.
1: I'm lower on that. Like, you asked for a trade. When's the last time you could ever think of if somebody who demanded a trade is going to sit out and come back and go, just joking, guys? Like,
2: well, yeah, CJ, we'll make it happen. I brought up the question earlier. When a guy, it seems like Brady Tkachuk, who's brothers with Matthew on the Florida Panthers, and they pretty much knew, I'm not saying they backdoored a deal or whatever, but it's like, I'm demanding a trade, and I'm sure Matthew would tell Brady, well, if you did that, we would be interested. Like, are you not shocked that both Larkin and Hellebuyck, like, didn't have something down the pipe? Like, do you know what I'm saying? Like,
0: basically, their agent, too, right? Agents call around and say, this team really wants them.
2: Yeah, like, if my guy asked for a trade, you think it'd be, just something that would be kind of lined up almost.
4: Yeah, I mean, the tough one with Larkin is like, he only wants to go to a very select few places, so that already limits the field. I mean, the difference with Hellebuyck, at least in theory, is, you know, it seems as though he's willing to consider a much larger group of teams, but not that many teams need a goalie, or not that many teams. Obviously, a lot of people like Connor Hellebuyck. I think probably every GM in the league watched the gold medal game in Milan and could imagine, you know, putting that kind of player into a big game for their team. But they're maybe not incentivized to go and make a big splash to get him. You know, he's still 33 years old, you know, has a fair bit of runway left on that contract. You know, it's a strange one, but you know, where Noodles is talking about percentages, it's not unusual for a player to ask for a trade. It's actually not unusual for that to happen, even if the trade isn't granted, that they come back. But what's different in this case is he asked for the trade privately. They went public, whatever it was, the end of August with their desire, so it was crystal clear. And then now he's not reporting for the start of camp. I mean, this is just not something in the modern NHL and the salary cap years of the NHL that we've seen. And so, you know, he's blazing new ground here, and I don't know how long he's willing to dig in. I mean, it's one thing to say this in theory, but when you're losing 50 or 70 grand a day, I don't know the exact number it would be, is at some point does that become a pain point and things change? I mean, I guess we're going to have to see. I don't think anything's changing, though, in the next few days. I don't have that sense at all.
0: All right, CJ, we'll leave it there. Great catching up with you, buddy. We'll do it again soon.
4: Sounds good. I didn't get it in. I know this is not the show to name drop, but I saw Matt Sundin at the rink today. Mm-hmm. And he said he's got some juicy O-Dog stories.
0: Right. There we go. Okay, get them in print.
4: He was kind of saying that you guys should be on your best behavior, or some of those stories might start leaking out.
0: Okay. It was a threat.
2: There's a lot of people that can play that game.
0: Yeah, kidding.
1: Keep in mind, O-Dog can go the other way and say, well, I've got some stories about him,
0: that's
1: too,
0: right.
1: So he better watch himself.
0: That's very true. Yeah. It's a two-way street. Always. Always.
4: That's not O-Dog style. That's not O-Dog style. Yeah.

0: every win. The Ottawa 67s are back on their quest for glory and the J. Ross Robertson Cup.
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2: And there's obviously a lot of guys that has a very high IQ and fun to watch them to play, but boy, there's a lot of guys that don't.
3: Yeah, a lot of guys that are.
4: And I had that conversation with Ray because I remember it was a couple of years ago. I was like, Ray, these guys are, you know, really fast and they can all boogie and stuff, but I don't think they're better. And he was like, oh yeah, they're way better. Like if you watch night in and night out, there's a bunch of guys that are just trucking around out there and they don't, like, they're give and go sense and just, even just scoreboard sense. You know how many coaches say, you know how many dummies we have on our team that don't know when to not try a toe drag in a 2-1 game?
5: Yes.
4: Like, a lot of dum-dums, man.
5: 100%. The game, he's not wrong. He just says it very bluntly. Yeah. That's all. That's what it is. But the game is faster. Yes, there's more skill, all of that, strength.
4: But they're all dodo heads. You know why? Because when they're 13, all they do is get out the Connor McDavid plastic sticks, and they just want to go 100 miles, and everybody thinks they're Connor McDavid, and there's no sense of the game and what the score is. And then they get to the NHL, and a coach is like, what the hell's up with this guy? No. It's because all they want to do is score 100 million goals and go through the pylons and do that, and the idea of the score clock and the importance of that stuff is out the window.
3: All right, Frankie Corrado on that. More coming up. I've got a list. We got a lot coming up in hour two. Overdrive continues up on YouTube Live.
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0: continues, powered by FanDuel. Big hour coming up. Frankie Corrado will join us. We're packing our bags off to Buffalo, New York. Beautiful Buffalo, New York. Always been a fan of Buffalo, New York. They're really jacked to have us down there. We're going to be down there for the game tomorrow. Cannot wait. I'm sticking around. I'm going to be in the building. Really looking forward to it. And I've got the media pass, which gives you the ability to be kind of on the field as the guys are warming up.
1: Wow. You're going to go down and be
0: I don't know if I got it in me to kind of just roam around the sidelines. I haven't done that before in the NFL, and I feel like I'll go somewhere I'm not supposed to.
2: If you're going to do that, you suit up, you put a sick pair of shades on, earbuds, and the tag, like the...
0: Yep.
2: The lanyard kind of media tag, and you act like you own it. Like, just boss people around and, hey, grab me. Like, own it.
1: Like, yell to Josh, hey, throw me the ball. You know, like, jump into a
0: That's
1: sequence
0: my concern. Like, I would obviously never do that. You don't bother the players.
2: I know.
0: But the idea of being in the wrong spot and Allen always runs there and what are you doing? Everyone's supposed to know that. I feel like I'd probably overthink that a little bit. But
2: dude, you just got to act like you own it.
0: Yeah, you do.
2: I'm convinced, and I do not want people to start doing this. Like, if you look like an NHL hockey player, I don't know what that would be, but you know what I'm talking about.
0: Mm-hmm.
2: And you got dialed up in a suit, and you just walked through a tunnel, an underground thing. You would walk right in, and nobody would say a thing to you.
1: Well, nowadays...
2: You got to look like you own it. Like, you just start saying, like, give people, hey, what's going on, man? Hey, how you doing? Like, you got to own it and know what's going on down there.
1: But now, you're right, but nowadays, you've got to show credentials. You've got to show everything. Because a lot of times, there's those, you know, what do you call them, rental cops or whatever. They don't even know. Like, Sidney Crosby and McDavid get ID'd. Like, hey, you're coming into San Jose here. Who's this guy? They're like, I'm Connor McDavid. Okay, well, you got to still show your league ID. It's crazy, like some of these buildings. But you're right, oh, you can walk in. It used to be there was like those pranksters that would like dress up and get access and show up at like the Emmys or show up at the Academy Awards or whatever and take a seat.
0: They're
1: Kramer off Seinfeld.
0: Yeah, seat fillers and stuff like that. I don't think that's happening anymore. I think you're right.
1: Yeah.
0: But anyway, we'll be fully credentialed. It's going to be all good. We're going to be a big part of it tomorrow.
2: The one guy that might need like credentials going back into an NFL building is old Billy Belichick. Billy Belichick sat down for an interview with the weirdest look. Like, what is he up to with that tight sweater on?
0: And the shorts, too. Like,
2: yes.
0: A slacks on, too.
1: The shorts are kind of pretty tight and revealing.
0: Belichick's in a weird place down
2: he
0: there.
2: He is,
0: man.
2: Like, somebody just quoted that picture on Twitter and was like, this guy's got the weirdest frame I've ever seen.
0: Well, like, we've seen him with no shirt on.
2: Yeah, like
0: around.
2: When he was wheeling out of the house in
1: Boston.
2: Was
1: that her
2: place?
1: Has that been confirmed that was her place?
0: I don't know. I don't remember. I would assume it was Noodles, but I don't know if there was ever confirmation on that. And,
2: that was one of the weirdest videos. You don't see a coach with that. That was that.
1: No tarp.
2: Like hard nosed.
1: Find that video.
2: And he was wheeling out of a place with a door cam, and it was Billy B.
0: It was an Airbnb, I guess. That's what JP's telling us. Which again, did he pay for that Airbnb? Like, what is Bill Belichick doing in the Boston area?
2: But he looked like he had to get the hell out of there and get to some meeting. He had no tarp on, no shoes, and he got dressed in his car and went to the stadium.
0: Yeah, that's exactly what happened.
1: I love it though. For some reason, I love that, but the luster has come off of him, unfortunately, you know, and she's been a big part of that, being on the sidelines.
0: The whole relationship has been very strange. And he's at North Carolina, which is not a big football school, and they struggled a lot last year. And it's just more proof. Like, if you're not successful, people are going to stop paying attention to you. Ultimately, you know, you're just not going to get nearly the same amount of attention. That goes without saying. The winners, they get the profile. The winners get the spotlight. If you start fading into, you know, whatever the sports community you're in, people are going to start to lose interest. And that's kind of the case with Belichick. All right, Frankie coming up. So I have a list. I got a couple of role plays for you.
1: Yep.
0: With the Leafs showing up at camp today, I've been kind of brainstorming this one a little bit because I actually think there's a lot of options. And I got down to five, a Hazy B list, the five Maple Leafs, coaches included, that I think will determine whether or not they make the playoffs. I have a five pack. And again, I think you could get as high as 7, 8, 9, 10 if you really wanted to.
2: I already know number five.
0: Okay. You want me to get to my Hazy B list and I can get to this right
1: yeah.
0: now. Most impactful
1: sure.
0: Leafs for the playoffs, to be a thing of the future for the Maple Leafs. That number five, I bet you don't have this guy.
2: Bobrovsky.
0: No. I have Darren Radish at number five. And the reason I have him there is because their defense corps was horrendous last year. It was awful. They were terrible defensively and they are paying him and they are expecting him to bring the Tampa version that we saw last year. And that doesn't mean it's 70 plus points, but it can't be 28 points. Like, I think they need 50 plus points out of him. They need him to stabilize that power play and he needs to be comfortable in every situation all over the ice. That's what he did in Tampa. He was great last year. Hedman was not around the team a ton. He didn't play a ton.
1: Yeah.
0: Like, Radish was playing major minutes against big time players in the league. I have Darren Radish at number five.
2: Fair. That's very fair on all accounts from Radish.
0: Okay.
1: Yeah. And he's got to be, honestly, thing is that this is the first time their power play will have a legitimate trigger man from the point.
0: Yeah.
1: Like, he's got to be that guy.
2: Right-handed one.
0: Yeah, since Brian McCabe, who was a left-handed one. Or Dion, I guess, who was a left-handed
1: Dion,
0: one.
1: But I'm saying we got to give later some love to our boy Caber.
0: Yes. Shout out to Brian McCabe. He's got a new gig in New Jersey.
1: We'll talk about it later.
0: Absolutely.
1: Yes.
0: We love Caber. It's great. All right, number four, I have the head coach, Jim Hiller. I got Hiller. Now, this one, maybe you think he should be higher. Maybe he's not in the top five. But he has got to establish himself as a head coach in the league and in this market. You know, when he got his only head coaching gig in the league, it was on an interim basis for the most part. Then, you know, the interim, I believe, came off. But he wasn't handpicked in L.A. He was on the staff, and then he stepped in. This is a huge opportunity in the biggest hockey market in the world coming off a horrendous season. So he's got to establish, I think, credibility immediately, but also he's got to get this team playing better defensively. Like, it's first and foremost, if they defend like they did last year, they have no chance of winning. None.
2: I'll say this. I'll put this as a cherry on top. And when we talked to Rod Brind'Amour last year, and he said after 10 minutes of watching a team, you should figure out what they're trying to accomplish. After 20 minutes of watching the Maple Leafs in their very first regular season game, we should have some idea of how they want to play and what direction they're trying to go. They might not pull it off, but there should be some, you know, semblance of what the hell's going on out there. Because there was a lot of times last year, and I know Rod Brind'Amour was probably talking about that Leaf team last year, you didn't know what the hell was going on. You couldn't game plan for that team last year because they were so all over the place.
1: Well, the only thing that scares me about that, and it's not just for the Toronto Maple Leafs, no preseason. You know, you get two games really with your regular team.
2: I'm not buying into that stuff, guys. A couple years ago, the league started in January. It was a COVID season and the guys showed up and they were ready to rock and they played. You're in the NHL. These guys are in amazing shape. They're ready to go. They never stop skating.
1: It's not about skating and being in shape. It's about habits and what you're going to do defensively. So if a team is a mess defensively, I don't think it's going to, you're day one, 20 minutes in, they're just going to be able to clean it up and turn it on. I think it's going to take time. That's what
2: Jamie,
1: scares
2: that
1: me.
2: That goes into what I just mentioned about the stupidity in Kucherov. This is the national,
1: right.
2: This is the best league in the world. There shouldn't be a grace period for understanding what you should do defensively or how to play. It's not a learn league.
1: I know, but why is it though? And this is just, I think this is a fair statement. Why is it? Every season in the National Hockey League, the first 10 to 15 games are high scoring and sloppy. And then the league tightens up and tightens up. It could be, you know, maybe like, is that a lack of systems or the tightness of the systems? Like,
2: well, it shouldn't be that this year. And the excuse of piled together games because of the Olympics coming up, it's not going to be there. So there's no excuse. Zero.
0: Well, I don't think it's unreasonable to suggest coaches that have been there for a long time have an advantage early. I think that's where you're getting at, Noodles. Rod Brind'Amour, John Cooper. Like, there's no surprises.
1: This is how we play.
0: Yeah, Jim Hiller has to explain. Now, he's had all summer to do it, and they are big boys, and he's not reinventing the wheel here. They're not going to play some system no one's ever heard of before.
2: I was just going to say that, Brian.
0: Yeah, like, I know.
2: What could a coach in the NHL say to an NHL player that would stump him, and when he's on the ice, he's just like, oh, wow.
0: But it's not it's not just about the message. It's about having them execute it.
1: Right.
0: That's the challenge of coaching. Anyone can sit up there with a whiteboard and say, this is what we're doing with our breakouts now. This is what we're doing in the neutral zone. These are the lines. You got to get them to do it. That's coaching. Can he do it? That's the question. That's why he's on the list.
1: Yep.
2: And well, what's key there is he going to have a non-negotiable approach to it? Because everybody's got a message, but who's going to follow it?
0: Mm-hmm.
2: Because the third line guy busting his ass for playing time is going to do everything to a T. But are the other guys going to do it? Because they've done whatever they want for 10 plus years, basically.
0: Yeah. Yeah, I mean, it's not as loud as what the Oilers players are saying, but it should be a similar message if you're Matthews and Nylander and them. Like, we want to be successful and coached and, like, you know, like, why would you not? Like, we just had CJ on the last hour. Matthews is going into, what is this, 11 years in the
1: year
0: league?
1: 11.
0: That's a long career. Like, he is well into his career.
1: I think it's his birthday tomorrow, right? 29 tomorrow.
0: Oh, you're the birthday guy. You know everyone's birthday on the league. It's bizarre.
2: What a stat pack this guy's pulling out of his ass today.
0: Noodles is Rain Man when it comes to the Leafs' birthday.
1: No, I told you, I went over it. Because think about it, Matthews.
0: Yeah, he's a Capricorn, I think.
1: Yeah, like, okay, Matthews was so. two days away from being in the McDavid draft,
0: yes,
1: right?
0: He was. Yeah,
1: so that's why it's 17.
0: I know. Just a weird, like, you got a lot of knowledge on birthdays with the Leafs. I love it.
1: All right.
0: Okay.
1: All right.
0: Got Jim Hiller at 4. Number 3, speak of the devil, or the captain, or the birthday boy. I got Austin Matthews at 3. I got Austin at 3. Now, that may surprise you. I have a feeling I'm going to get pushback that one of you, if not both, think he should be higher.
1: Yeah.
0: I just feel like the floor for him is still a very effective, good player. Right? Like, I think, presuming he plays 80 games this year. Be great if he played 84, but let's say it's 80 games.
1: Yeah.
0: I think the floor is 30 to 35 goals and 70 to 75 points, which is not peak Matthews, not great. If it's the floor, you're definitely in a worse position than you want to be in terms of pursuing that playoff spot. And that's what we're talking about. I just don't see the floor falling out of Matthews, where it's like, He has a Vladdy Guerrero Jr. year, 12 goals.
1: Patterson,
0: exactly. And I think so we're talking about a smaller gap between floor and ceiling, where if he does score 50 plus and is pushing up at 100, then you're in a great spot. Like, you're clearly in a great spot. Remarkably important to the success of this team. It goes without saying. Big part of why it didn't feel right last year, and I said it a million times, was because he didn't look right. You know, your best player kind of determines your identity and who you are and how you feel and the moxie you've got as a group. And he's got to have that. He's got to rip home goals. He's got to be chugging. He's got to get buildings popping. And he's got to look like a beast again. And if he does that, then I feel much more bullish on the idea that they're going to return to the playoffs. All right? So I got Matthews at 3.
1: I agree.
0: This one might surprise you, but I don't think it should. I have Chris Tanev at 2. I think outside, like, we've talked big picture a lot, a macro level of what went wrong last year. On a micro level, it was this guy not being available. He was their most important defenseman the year before, arguably their most effective player close to it, his first year with the Leafs. He was unbelievable. The amount of minutes he played, what he does on a penalty kill, how he can transition the puck, blocking shots. You put him on the ice against McDavid, Kucherov, McKinnon, he's comfortable. And you're comfortable. Doesn't mean he's going to win the battle every time.
2: And I don't disagree with anything what you just said, but is it a reasonable expectation with what he's been through?
0: I don't know, but that's why he's on the list, because I think it has to be. Oh, like if this guy can't play, and maybe he can't, hopefully he can, but hopefully basically a full year doesn't really take him back a step or even a half step. But I think he's that important. Like, Radish is huge. Tanev has got to play, because we've proven it. You can't play Riley and Ekman-Larsson and McCabe big minutes like they did last year. They can't play like that. in my opinion. Right. I mean, Radish is going to play a lot. And if Tanev can get back to being a solidified, shutdown, high-end defenseman that you can trust, I think it is huge. Like a huge improvement in terms of what they can be this year.
1: I agree with you 100%. I'm just, he hasn't played a full season since 21. Like, that's what worries me. 84 games, you think you're getting 84 games out of 37?
0: Let's say it's 70. 70 high-end games.
1: 70 would be a win. 70 would be a win.
0: Then there you go. I'll take it right now. I'll take it. I think that'd be a huge, huge boost to their chances of making the playoffs. That's what I'm saying.
1: 100%. But I just, that's what worries me. The expectation, like, there, if you went to FanDuel and said, give me the odds on games played for Chris Tanev this year. What number would you be?
2: I would love to have him on some.
0: I would love to have him on a
2: Kawhi Leonard program, but I don't think the Leafs can afford that luxury. You know what I mean?
1: It's funny you say that, because if they do, if they are mindful of him and his health, they've got that Blankenberg on a PTO. I like him. I like him as a player. I think he could be a guy that could actually push somebody out. I think he had 24 points last year in Nashville. Like, he's a good player, and he's 28. You know what they need? Youth. They need people that have a two in their age. And Blankenberg would be a guy if he makes the team.
0: Mm-hmm.
1: Now, Andre's 24, but I don't know. He's a left shot. They're going to play the right side by all accounts, because the left side is going to be Riley, McCabe, OEL.
0: In that particular order.
1: More than likely, right? So I think they've got to look at all of this stuff. So maybe if it's Tanev that's not going to play every night, you got Stetcher, who's 32, I think.
0: Mm.
1: And, you know, Stetcher's
0: a seven or an eight.
1: 6'7", right?
0: Yeah, exactly.
1: Right? So, like, that, they've got lots of guys that they can move around. But that's a guy, and I know PTO, he might not have a long runway, but he might be a guy they fit in.
0: No, I agree. And generally, like, I don't know what the odds are on the PTO actually being picked up, but more often than not, my impression is basically get to camp, we're going to sign you.
1: Yes.
0: You know, and
1: yes,
0: we're going to try to get you to the end of camp. And if we have to put you on waivers, we think there's a good chance you'll get through. We'll give you, you know, you're going to get paid and be down on the minors or whatever. That would be my expectation. But I think what you're driving at, you're making my point that if Tanev can't go and Blankenberg or Stetcher have to play all those games, that is a big problem in my opinion.
2: And
0: like
2: trouble.
0: I don't think you can overstate the importance of Tanev giving them something. Whether he can or not is a separate conversation. I hope he can. I can't sit here and guarantee it. Nobody can. Chris Tanev can't guarantee it. He had very significant injuries last year. Like, very significant
2: and
0: injuries.
2: And trust me, every time he gets hit, like what happened last year, because the one in Philadelphia, I believe he just got bumped into from behind, and that was kind of good night.
1: It was scary. But scary stuff. You worry about life. You don't worry about
2: a defense for a guy that plays as aggressive and he's not afraid to go in the corner. Every hit, you're going to be like, is he coming out of it?
1: Yeah.
0: I understand that.
2: He got crushed in the corner and he'd be hunched over going to the bench. It's just, it's going to be fascinating watching him.
0: Yeah, very much so. And that's why he's on this list for me. The importance of Tanev. And we saw it last year when he wasn't in the lineup. It was just a hole they simply cannot fill. And you can't expect anyone in the league to fill that level of production and expertise, especially with how unique of a player he is. You know, like how he plays and who he goes up against. That's what I'm saying. If it's Tanev to Stetcher or Tanev to Danford, you know, that's asking a lot for a defense that is already, I think you're asking a lot out of.
1: Yep, that's fair.
0: All right, number one, Sergei Bobrovsky. Bob is number one for me. They need goaltending. You have to have it. It's the easiest way to get back into the race. There's going to be nights where you've got your B game, your C game, and you've got to get points in a tough division, and you're going to get them because the goalie plays well. He's got to play, I think, 50 to 55 games so that you immediately reduce any questions about Stolarz. Because Stolarz, I think you go to him and say, if we can get 30 out of you, great. If you're asking for more than that, you're asking for trouble. He's just not, he's never been capable of doing it throughout his career. So the fact that Bob is the age he is, you know, it's asking a lot. The fact that he played the way he played last year, asking a lot. You're banking on a chip on his shoulder. You're banking on a guy that is in incredible shape and a gamer and wants to play, and that he's going to go out there and give you top 10 goaltending in the league, top 15.
2: I actually love the idea of Stolarz playing 30 games.
0: Me too. I'm okay with that. If he's healthy,
2: I love it. I actually think that that's what he's meant to do. Well, like, to just his health and everything. If you give him 30 games, and at certain times of the season, he can push the envelope and give Bob a bit of a break. I think he's perfectly set up to do that.
1: So, 98 goalies played in the league last year. It is going to be a three goaltender. Like, Artie's going to get games this year.
0: Mm-hmm.
2: I like the idea of that too, if he can do it.
1: But if it's 10 games or 12, that means he's a starter in the minors, and they come up and they give him a select start on a back-to-back or whatever. I look at it. I think teams are bracing with the two extra games. You know, yes, it's just a regular season instead of condensed, but it's rare that you're seeing starters, like the 65 game starter are now 55 game starters. And guys who had 50 before are now going to be in something with a four in it. You're going to need a three-headed monster of something. Bob can give you. Let's hope he gets to 50. And then if Stolarz can get to 30 or get to 25 or whatever. But I wouldn't be shocked if it was Bobrovsky played 42, Stolarz played 28, and Artie played 12 or 14 or whatever. You know, do the math on that.
0: Do the math. I guess I'm saying that, that may happen, Noodles, but I don't think that is ideal for the model here. Like, I think they're paying him $7 million a year to be a 55-game starter. Like, I don't know. I mean, you're paying him a lot of money. It's a lot of term. You kind of know the third year, it's more than likely he's giving you like 20 starts. If you can't get a big pop year one when they really need it, trouble.
1: I'm trying to think of the last 38-year-old that played 55-plus games.
0: Well,
1: like in today's world.
0: And Belfour? Yeah, you'd
1: Maybe
0: have to go back.
1: Cujo and, you know, all of those guys.
2: Mm-hmm. Like, they better figure it out, and they better figure out how to play defensively in front of him, or he'll just be shocked.
1: That's half the battle, guys. If they play well in front of him, it's less stress on him.
2: Well, let me ask you this. What do you think, Sergei Bobrovsky, how do you think his season would have went playing the way they played in their own end last year? It would be more of a disaster than he was with Florida, and they're pretty damn good defensively.
1: Yeah. But
0: he's got to pull his weight here too, right? Like, Bob's, you're a professional and you're getting paid and you're the number one guy in the league. You have to play well. He has got to perform, and that's a big part of this too. Like, he has got to play well. But if he doesn't play well and it forces Stolarz to, maybe we need 44 starts out of Anthony, you're in trouble. You're in trouble.
1: Like, haven't seen it, right? That's the thing.
0: Never happened. Why would it start now? You know, I think they're banking on 50, 55 starts out of Bob. And if he can give him that, and he can give him top, you know, a 912 save percentage and a decent goal saved above expected, they'll be in the playoffs.
1: Yep.
0: That's what I believe is going to happen.
1: But that's why they're near the top of your list, Bobrovsky and Tanev.
0: Yep.
1: You need health and good play out of those guys.
0: Absolutely. Absolutely.
1: That makes sense.
0: They're pivotal players, you know? Maybe your number one defenseman and your number one goalie. Got to have it for a team that went through a lot of goalies, gave up a lot of goals, and played poorly defensively last year.
1: Yeah.
0: You know, there it is.
1: Yeah.
0: AZB listing. I like that.
1: Good list.
0: Yeah. I'm working on one for tomorrow. Workshopping a Buffalo one. You guys have any ideas?
1: Wings?
0: Yeah.
1: Top restaurants in Buffalo?
0: I don't know enough of them, you know.
1: Well,
0: we may
1: need some feedback. P.F. Chang's are not going to be on it. Boy, that
0: unfortunately, it's probably not. Yeah. I'd go more local, I think. Although Buffalo, that's the thing. I always say Anchor Bar, and I find people in Buffalo are, like, offended by that. Because it's the original one. They're like, oh, that's, you know, not anymore.
2: There's another one, I don't know the name of it, that everyone says to go to other than the Anchor Bar. I don't know the name of it.
0: Well, Duff's has been around forever down there. That's a big one there. And then Bar Bill is one that gets a lot of love. I don't
2: know. Are you a wing expert?
0: I just know because I literally just went to Bar Bill. I know, I am. I went down there and I called the wrong restaurant and then I was in the wrong place. That was the one. And then my wife was like, why are we up here? I'm like, I screwed up. There's no other explanation for it. So we're taking another 35-minute drive down to the other one. Anyway. I'll come up with something.
1: Yeah, figure it out.
0: All right, Frankie coming up. Best bet still to come later in the hour. Overdrive continues up on YouTube Live.
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1: Big personality, both languages speaks, which is big.
23: That's big.
1: You know, you think about
23: big.
1: That too. I didn't factor that one in.
23: That's true.
1: It was brought to my attention. Tim Stutzle, you can just go with your superstar player. I look at Jake Sanderson because he's always reminded me of Scott Niedermayer. Scott Niedermayer was a great leader, but he wasn't a vocal guy, right? Mm-hmm. He just went out and played. And, you know, so you're right. Like, I don't know what it's going to be. I don't know how big of a rush they're in to get that sorted as well, right?
23: Like, yeah, it's a good question. You know, how high of a priority is it? It'd be an honor. We're talking about guys that have been there for a long time, though, right?
1: Right.
23: Like Shabbat's been there forever. So you know what he is. If you think he's capable of being the captain, give it to him. I would almost say there might be some more urgency just to put Brady behind you completely.
24: I totally agree. I think Jake Sanderson is a slam dunk. He's the captain of the team. So just get it over with and do it right now. And then it's, cause the more you leave it and say, oh, we're waiting to, you're not waiting to see anything. You probably already know who's going to get it. So do it now.
23: Okay.
1: Yeah. That one would be fascinating, but I mean, it's right around the corner.
23: That's right.
1: If they're going to make that decision, it'll probably be done in the next week, wouldn't it?
23: I would think so. Absolutely. You'd want to, you know, maybe, yeah, get it done before the season starts. Maybe you set it up for opening night, day before, day of. Hey, we got a big announcement. Try to get the fans pumped up. Here's Frankie Corrado joining us. Frankie, do you have an answer on that? The urgency to name a captain in Ottawa?
25: Well, it's going to happen because you have viable candidates. Like one of those three guys, whether it's Shabbat, Stützle, or Sanderson, like that can be your captain, either of those three guys, and for different reasons. So I would imagine it happens, and they instantly have the credibility that a captain should have and deserves when they walk into that room and they're talking, and like there's a lot of leadership there. The one thing, Noodles, like I filled in for a game for you last year when you guys were at the Super Bowl, and I was between the benches, and it was my first time doing a Sens game between the benches. It was noticeable how vocal Thomas Chabot is. Like, that was my biggest takeaway right away. Like, he's vocal in a positive way. Like, he's very active. I always was kind of impressed by him, but kind of seeing him that up close and personal, I was impressed by kind of how he carries himself down there.
1: Yeah, he is a big personality, Frankie, and he's a funny guy. I don't know if you've ever, it's been pointed out a lot on SportsCenter and that. When he goes back and stops a goalie stops the puck behind the net and he goes back to get it, he always says thank you. You can hear it on the mics. Like he'll, like say thank you. Like he's very vocal on the ice, but it's, I just don't know if he's, would he be a guy that's going to be there for the next eight to 10 years? Like, that's why I always lean Sanderson or Stützle, because they're younger. And maybe Travis Green saying, burst it, forget, let's not forget Stützle's from Germany.
23: Right.
1: Right.
23: Yeah.
1: Like, it's not, you
23: right.
1: know, it's, there's three different cases there. There might be somebody else we're not cluing into, but I think those three would be front and center. But I don't think there's a bad choice there, but I come back to what O's saying. It's get it done and move forward and put everything behind you and focus on trying to make the playoffs and do some damage in the playoffs. That's got to be what they
23: right,
1: focus on.
25: And honestly, like the argument, like if you were going to say like, hey, there's a little bit of scar tissue with the American guy and Jake Sanderson, like not everyone's built the same. Not everyone thinks the same. Like we just saw Chris Kreider choose the Montreal Canadiens. Like in a world where we're always talking about American guys that want to play for like sunny destinations and tax havens and want to play in the States, it was like, I want to go play in Montreal. They got a winning program or a program that you feel like is going to win with a coach that I want to play for. Like, it's not one size fits all. You have to know your guys and your personalities when you're making that kind of decision.
24: Frankie, when we were talking about the Leafs earlier, I asked Hayes and Noodles, and we kind of tossed it around about the expectations were for the team and the players versus what we thought their reality was going to be. As far as the Maple Leafs go this year, what do you think their expectation is, and what do you ultimately think happens?
25: The expectation, based on all the moves that happened, to make the playoffs. And the reality is we just don't know. Like, think about a lot of the teams that you know really well in the NHL. They have a brand. They have an identity. You know when the Florida Panthers come to town exactly what they're going to play like, what they look like, how they operate. Same with the Ottawa Senators. Like, they're going to be a stingy defensive team. We don't know what Toronto's brand of hockey. We don't know what their identity is this year. This is a whole new thing. It's a refresh. So when they make as many moves as they made on the ice and off the ice, scouting department, like all these different things, the expectation is to be good right away and give yourself a chance to win. The reality is we don't know how quickly that's all going to come together, and we don't know what it's supposed to look like because they haven't established that yet. Like, you've seen Toronto in the past and different regimes, different players go from highly skilled, really fast, going to race you up and down the ice and going to outscore you out of the building. Go from that to, hey, we need to lock it down a little bit. We got to dumb it down a little bit. We got to play playoff hockey. And now to the point where there's been so many personnel changes that they're going to play a style of hockey. We just don't know what it is and how it's going to hold up. But I'll tell you what, like, if you want to look at it optimistically, they could surprise a lot of teams. And maybe it's not a surprise because teams are going to look at Toronto and say there's a lot of quality players there. But if everything goes the way it's supposed to go, they're going to be a good team. They should be a playoff team, but it didn't go that way last year, and that's a cautionary tale that sometimes on paper it doesn't work out that way when you play the games.
23: So we all took part in the top 50 voting, and TSN this week every day is unveiling a next, you know, the next 10 players, and today it was 21 through 30, and Willie Nylander came in at number 30. Scheifele, who had 100 points last year, 29. Matthew Tkachuk, who was injured the majority of the season, at 28. Hellebuyck at 27. Here, we can show you up here on the list. What I find interesting is Bouchard at 25 and Hudson ahead of him at 24. Like, those are two really good defensemen, really good young defensemen, two guys who put up a ton of offense.
24: Bouchard had 90-something points 96 last year.
1: Points last
23: and he's
1: year.
23: Behind Hudson and Schaefer, who's at 22. Yeah. What do you make of that, Frankie?
25: What does that tell you about how the voters feel about Evan Bouchard's game as a whole? Like, we're not this. Yes, it's a projection to who are the best players in the NHL next year. It's also like you could be the best at defending. Like, Jacob Slavin is the best at defending. It's not just a points per game projection. So I think when you see that, what comes to mind is Lane Hudson digs in a little more defensively. He's a little more competitive away from the puck. He tries to get it back more. Like, he brings, even though he's small in stature, he brings a competitive edge to the game that the voters would deem Evan Bouchard, like, just by the slimmest of margins, edges out Evan Bouchard. And as far as the Matthew Schaefer thing goes, it's well-deserved. The voters are very high on Matthew Schaefer. I think there's, like, he is a superstar already. There's always just, isn't that little, like, just that little bit of caution, like, guy going from year one to year two, where you're like, you caught everyone by surprise in year one. The cat's out of the bag a little bit. I'm not saying he's not a top 50 player, because I have him in my top 50, like, well above 50. But there's always that, like, little reality check that hits you. It just depends how hard it hits you and how long it hits you for. But I have no doubt, like, he's well on his way to being a premier top five defenseman in the NHL very soon and for a long time.
24: I'll tell you guys one thing for free, and I gave Evan Bouchard one of his own huts at the Canadian Open a few years back, and he got his hut back last year. You guys torch me for those comparisons. 96 points as a defenseman? Unreal player.
1: Well, listen, I had him higher on my list, but I also dug into the analytics that when you look at loose puck turnovers, all that type of stuff, he had 13 plays that led to direct goals last year.
24: 96 points as a defenseman. If you want to start digging into the nerdalytics,
1: listen
24: to me. All you guys
1: are
24: starting to turn on me.
1: Let me finish, though. Okay? 96 points. He had 13 turnovers that led to goals last year. You know who had 12? Zach Werenski. You know why we didn't know that? Because it wasn't on SportsCenter every night. Everything that Evan Bouchard, those turnovers were always on SportsCenter. They were always on Twitter. They were always, because Edmonton gets a lot more play than Columbus. That's why I had Bouchard in the Norris voting. I had him. I had him at 4, I believe. Mm-hmm. But it's because 96 points is no joke, regardless of what you do.
25: It is no joke.
24: Hang on a sec, 100%. Frank. Noodles, right. You've had the best stats today that you've ever had on this show.
23: Well,
24: please, agreed?
23: I agree, but...
24: How about that one, the turnover leads to goals?
23: That's
24: he just pulled
23: one.
24: Out Werenski out of his ass?
23: When's his birthday? Noodles?
1: Evan Bouchard, I don't
23: When's
1: know.
23: His birthday?
1: I don't know.
23: You gotta have the birthday to really nail that thing and bring
1: it
23: home.
1: He's 25 years old and just turned, yeah, I should have had that.
23: No, you're right.
25: Guys, Evan Bouchard is a really good player. Like, he's really talented. The stuff he does with the puck and the way he runs the power play, there's not many guys in the NHL that could do it that way. Like, I want you to sit there and ask yourself, if he didn't play with 97 and 29, what does that 96 points look like?
1: Yeah.
25: Like, all of a sudden, those turnovers you're talking about, they're magnified even more.
23: Mm-hmm. Yeah. Okay. Well, what about Hudson, though? Like, what is his ceiling? Because his analytics were phenomenal last year, too. Like, really, really solid.
24: What do you
23: and he's
24: know
23: younger
24: about?
23: Than
24: like, give me an example of
23: I'm not going to give you an example. I just look it up, dude. Grab yourself a Google and give
24: that's
23: it a look.
24: That's an ignorant comment from a guy as good as
1: no,
24: you
1: Frankie,
24: are.
1: No, Frankie, look, you knew all of Hudson's analytics.
23: Go ahead,
1: we talked about it, Frankie.
23: Go ahead, Frankie.
25: Okay, so I voted on that award last year. I voted on that award just like Noodles last year. I had Moritz Seider in my top five. I had Lane Hudson in my top five. And I didn't have Evan Bouchard in my top five. Because the defensive metrics when it comes to, like, takeaways and recoveries and high danger situations, like, those guys were a lot better than Evan Bouchard. Not a little bit better, a lot better. But come back to it, 90-plus points. Evan Bouchard's a really good player. We're talking about the best players in the NHL. As far as what the ceiling is for Lane Hudson in terms of this list, I was talking to Quizmaster about this today. I don't know if he ever gets to, like, top 10 in the NHL. Just because that's such like highly esteemed, like really polished, like no weak spots in your game territory. But, you know, Lane Hudson being a top 20, top 15 player when it's, you know, he's in his prime and it's all said and done, I think that's very realistic. And we probably, if he follows it up this year with the same kind of year he had last year, we're probably having that conversation a year from now.
23: Mm-hmm. Yeah, I would agree with you on that. And, you know, listen, Caulfield scored 50. That's going to make a lot of noise, and he deserves all the accolades he's getting.
1: Yeah.
23: But I'm curious what he looks like, you know, this year, and that line's likely going to stay together. Does he hit 50 again? If he's below that, he probably drops because of the position he plays. Not going to play as many minutes. And
1: I think Montreal's just getting going.
23: Yeah.
1: I think they're a team that's really going to be a force to be
24: with. Cole Caulfield does not need to score 50 goals again. You know what he needs to do this year? He needs to step up in the playoffs. Because there's a lot of games where you're looking around, it's like, where is this guy?
25: Cole Caulfield's been like a darling when it comes to goals per games played. And then the year he was coming off the shoulder surgery, he had like 27, 28 goals, and his shooting percentage was down to 8%. Like, his shot didn't have that pop anymore. And last year, he was almost a 20% shooter, and he scores 51. So do the math on that. Like, if he's somewhere in and around his average, so it's like 14%, he's pushing up on 40. So I think that's where Cole Caulfield ultimately ends up. He's like a 37, 38 goal scorer, and that's a really good year. Mm-hmm. It's hard to tuck 50 every single year, man.
1: Yeah.
25: We see guys fall out of that race all the time.
3: Do the math.
23: Well, yeah, I mean, 21 through 50 have been revealed. We still have not seen Auston Matthews' name. Not surprising. We will. Now I'm wondering, will we see him in the next? Will we see him tomorrow, 11 through 20? Yeah. Or do we see him on Friday? What's your guess on that one, Frank?
25: Tomorrow. I think we see him tomorrow. It's tough to project him in the top 10, but he's a top 20 player. He's somewhere around there, 15 to 20.
23: Yeah, I think you're probably right. Yep, I think that's right. And then he's got to play his way back up. got to have a great season if he wants to get back into the top 10.
25: Well, and it's not just all predicated on health, too. Like, he's actually got to perform. Like, I think that's right. Also part of the question with Austin Matthews.
23: Absolutely. 100%. Agreed. All right, Frankie. Yeah. Good stuff, buddy. Thank you for doing this. We'll do it again soon.
25: All right, boys. See you later. And I just want to say Duffy and I are officially Team Puma together. I got the big package at the house today.
23: Wow.
25: It fits like a dream. It feels good. It was like putting on a big hug today. Shout out to my boys Pete and Mitch at Puma and Cobra.
24: We're out of time. We're out of time.
23: Tell Duffy to take a lap. Yeah, okay. Thank you. There he is. Frankie Corrado, Deck. Looks like Garth in Wayne's World. Remember when Garth is just shilling for
24: company?
23: It's
24: like a Puma truck fell over on the 400 and he started picking stuff up.
23: Right off Rutherford Road there. I'll take some of those. I mean, it's sharp-looking stuff. Not going to deny it. It's good-looking stuff. Good stuff for Frankie. Jays found a way to win today. So they won 5-1. They did not get swept by the Tigers. And now they're off tomorrow and off to Texas. And as of now, they're tied with Texas in terms of wins and losses.
1: Who has the tiebreaker with them in Texas?
23: That is a good question. I'm not sure it's been determined. I think it will be likely this weekend, Noodles. So huge, huge series down there in Texas. I think there's a chance we see you Savage possibly on Sunday. Right, he got through his rehab start yesterday, and I think he basically big leagued the minors and said that's enough. Like,
24: what about our boy Santander? Is he feeling better today?
23: I haven't heard anything on him. I would guess he's still back, still a little wonky. You know, maybe we'll see him tomorrow. We should put a request in. We're down there in Buffalo. Tony, awesome. Come on down. We'd love to see you. All right, best bets coming up, and we start looking ahead to tomorrow, where we're going to be outside of Highmark before the start of week two. And the opening of a new stadium, Buffalo, Detroit, tomorrow. Overdrive continues up on TSN 4.
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14: I think the offense pops tonight.
15: Speaking of the Mets, like, how dumb are they? Like, they didn't need Pete Alonso's 30-something homers. Mm-hmm. Like, they just wanted to let him walk.
14: Yep.
15: Because they had some stupid math equation that said, nah, no.
14: Well, they gave the money to Bichette, basically. And how did that work out? You know, like, Bo comes in. How's that working out?
15: How many home runs does he have down there?
14: That is a good question. I have not checked in a while.
15: It can't be over 10. Is it over 10?
16: Wow.
14: I would say yes, it's over 10. But let me look it up quickly because now...
16: 16.
14: Yeah, he's got 16. There you go.
15: 16 home runs, and he signed a 3-year deal averaging $42 million a year.
14: And he's been healthy. He's played every game. Like, Bo's been playing, and he's got 16 home runs, got a 705 OPS, he's hit 264.
16: Tough for us to talk, though. We got a guy signed for more.
14: Yeah.
16: He's got 9.
14: 14-year deal, making huge money, like the third largest contract in history.
15: He's starting to get it a little bit. He's not coming out of this unscathed. Like, people have seen enough of his nonsense.
14: Yeah. I mean, the game he played the other night, I saw there was, again, analytics, and I'm big into that nowadays. Like when he left the seven, it was the first game of the series against Detroit. 7 runners left on base. Like, analytically, one of the worst performances in Major League Baseball in months. Like, that is just horrendous plate appearances.
15: Dude, the King Daddy Topper was when he got picked off at first and Springer was on second.
14: I know. And then just started jogging off.
15: Like, what are you doing? Done.
14: Yeah, I know. He's been a disaster.
15: Disaster.
14: You can't sugarcoat it. There's no excuse to be made at how awful he's been. It's a staggering season. Staggering.
16: Yeah.
14: And yet the Jays with a big win today. So now you're still in it. Still in it. What do you got? 9 games to go? You got to be red hot. At least 6 more wins. Minimum 6 more wins. Minimum. Yeah. Probably more than that. But we'll see what they got starting Friday in Texas. All right.

0: Buffalo tomorrow. We're looking forward to this. It's going to be awesome. We're live from Highmark Stadium. Roger Goodell going to be on the show tomorrow. Al's brother will be lurking. Luke's coming down to hang out for a couple of hours. It's going to be great. Thanks to everyone behind the scenes for helping out. We appreciate it. Everyone for tuning in today, TV, radio, podcast, web, up on YouTube Live. And don't forget, we're streaming every single night. Every episode can be found on Crave. Don't forget about that. We're out of here. Enjoy your evenings. Enjoy the games tonight. We're back tomorrow at...
1: Hey.
0: 4 p.m.
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0: 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So do all of those and you will be covered. I'm here with the crew.
1: Hey.
0: The whole gang. What's up? Got Chris Brockman here. Mike Del Tufo, TJ Jefferson. It's a full house.
1: Full house.
0: Great to see you guys.
1: Great to see you.
0: And I'm a little worried about Brockman's choice of breakfast this morning.
1: Oh no, we're going here already.
0: He decided to have some chicken soup that was left out for Rich, because...
1: Okay, so yeah, here's the deal. Yeah. Rich obviously not here today, right? Rich was kind of playing through it yesterday, not sure what was wrong, thought it was a stomach bug. Susie brought soup and bagel chips and stuff. Rich didn't touch any of it, because it actually wasn't really a stomach bug. So it was left out overnight, and it was still there this morning. So I kind of just started, you know, just picking at the noodles. Then I decided to full-on go get a fork, and I ate all the soup.
0: Yeah, you sure did. You went back a second time.
1: I did.
0: Like a second round. Yeah.
1: I finished it. It feels good. And I'm drinking the ginger ale. Thank you, Susie.
0: I hope you're feeling better.
1: Yeah, Brockman. I know, right? So Rich is out probably the rest of the week. Emergency appendicitis.
0: Yep.
1: Bad news.
0: Appendectomy?
1: But yeah. So he's able to catch it. And so hopefully, you know, he'll be on the mend this morning and he'll be back on Monday.
0: Also, what a hero doing the show through that. Rich.
1: Battling through it.
0: Oh my God.
2: He was in a bad way yesterday. Like, people obviously here watching what couldn't tell, but. During commercial breaks and...
0: Oh, my gosh.
1: Yeah, he was coming over to the couch and kind of sitting down between breaks yesterday. And we were able to gut it out, but it got the best of him. And we'll fight and, you know, covers butt the rest of the week. And he'll be back on Monday ready to rock week two.
0: Yeah, so we're wishing him a speedy recovery. And lucky for him, he has Susie, who brought the soup in yesterday for him.
1: Lucky
0: Chris
1: for me.
0: Brockman got it instead.
1: I ate.
0: And then I got the call to come in with you guys and hang out.
1: Yeah, this happened also super late. I was already asleep. I kind of woke up to all this this morning.
0: I kind of woke up to this last night. So this was not on my schedule.
2: These guys know I stay up all night. Like, if you are bored at 2 a.m. and need to get something off your chest, you could call me. I'll be up. But I went to bed at 10 o'clock last night.
0: Oh.
2: So I missed all of this.
1: Missed all of it.
0: Yeah. Okay. Well, I mean, hey, look at us now. Here we are. And well, I'm a little worried about your circadian rhythms. So we don't have to talk about that, because we have a boatload of guests today to talk all about NFL football. I'm so excited that we finally have at least a proof of concept for week one in the books.
1: Right.
0: After all off season long, it's just so many days of no football.
1: So many days.
0: And talking about what ifs.
1: Oh,
0: and
1: 7 months.
0: This could be cool if this happens, but yes, it's only week one. So of course we're going to, everyone's going to overreact. Everyone's going to have hot takes and unhinged takes. Perhaps we were throwing that idea around earlier, but
1: yeah. And the cool thing too, Colleen, is like, you were down in Australia for the game.
0: I was
1: 49ers and Rams. So I kind of want to, I don't know, throw things off, but I want to start with that with you.
0: Yeah.
1: What was it like being down there? What was the vibe? Have you recovered? And
0: no.
1: How stupid and insane does the Rams plan now in hindsight look that you kind of experienced it as well?
0: Outrageous. Like just unbelievable that they tried to pull off a game after just landing in, I'm going to call it Melbourne. Because that's say it there.
1: Oh, you're a local.
0: I know that that's like the, it kind of drives me crazy when people say Ibiza. I don't do that, but I will say Melbourne, because I had a bunch of Australians say, thank you so much for pronouncing it correctly.
1: Oh.
0: After I had a bunch of Americans say, you're American, say it right. I'm like, okay, I don't really know. I'm caught in the middle here in the crossfire. But in Melbourne, I was there for a week. And it was awesome. I had never been to Australia before. I would highly recommend. I want to go back.
1: Yeah.
0: I was not expecting there to be such bomb Asian food.
1: Oh.
0: Because Southeast Asia is like right there.
1: Seems
0: so
1: pretty close, right?
0: You can get to
2: Nothing
0: Southeast
2: is really
0: Asia
2: that close.
0: Quicker than you can get to the other side of Australia. by flight.
1: Wow.
0: Apparently.
1: Okay.
0: So I have not fact checked this, but this someone there told me. But it was just, everyone was so cool. The stadium was incredible. 100,000 people. Awesome. The fans were so into it. One of the all-time greatest waves in a stadium I've ever seen. They were really in sync.
1: Yeah.
0: I took a hot air balloon ride over the city, which was really fun. It was at sunrise. We went over the stadium. They were just painting the logos in the end zone. So that was really cool. Went out to the suburbs and fed some kangaroos.
1: Whoa.
0: Pet some koalas. There were wombats and Tasmanian devils. Things that I really didn't even know actually existed.
1: Right?
0: But they do. So that's cool. Wallabies. It was really awesome. And then I flew back. I got back on Saturday and did the show with Rich on NFL Network game day morning, Sunday morning, which that's a like 4 a.m. call time.
1: Yeah.
0: So I'm all sorts of thrown off. I don't know what time it is. I don't know what day it is, but it doesn't matter. Because I'm still here to perform, and the Rams, they had a really hard time doing
1: that.
0: Really, and I could see why. And I was on the Rams sideline for the whole game. And I can't even explain to you the difference in energy from sideline to sideline.
1: Sure.
0: The Niners, from the very jump, they were just all over it. They had so much juice. And the Rams were just flat in that game. And you could feel it. And it felt like, you know, they really couldn't get anything going the first few series. And then they finally got on the board. But it was like after that, they went right back to sleep. And there was no energy at all.
1: Yeah, that kind of came across on the broadcast. Like right from the get-go, Sean McVay just looked tired.
0: Yeah.
1: And that is a guy never lacking for energy or enthusiasm, kind of wears it on his sleeve. You know, Myles Garrett, we now learn, was kind of banged up and he's going to be out a month. But he kind of looked, you know, lifeless. Matthew Stafford really looked old. And you're just like, what is going on with these guys?
0: Yeah. And I'm like, oh, they're going to do what? They're going to try a tush-push here with Matthew Stafford? What is happening? And that felt like that series where it was the Puka Nacua that maybe was a touchdown, wasn't, and then the tush push didn't work. That sucked all of the air out of the sideline for the Rams. That's when it was like they were really done. So it felt like the game was over well before it was over.
1: Yeah.
0: But really cool experience. Love the international games. Gonna be in London and Paris and Munich and Mexico City. So.
1: Well, you're doing them all.
0: Hey.
1: And that was one thing. Like, you know, we've gone to a couple of the last couple of seasons, TJ. And one thing I really enjoy and I love when we're over there is how much the Europeans and the internationals love American football. And everyone's a fan of different teams for different reasons. There's really no kind of rhyme or reason. Oh, almost like TJ, like you. No kind of rhyme or reason as to why they like. Sorry. You took a shot there. I apologize.
2: TJ.
1: They like their teams kind of for no real reason. And it's just like, maybe they like the colors or the name of the team, the mascot or whatever. And they support and they come out, you know, the games sell out in minutes and it's always, you know, energy and it's hype. I love the international series.
0: You know, I feel like there were a ton of Niners fans in Australia and they were Niners fans from before even the game was announced. It's not like they just jumped on board.
1: Right.
0: There were people coming up to me telling me stories about how they were fans of this team from like decades ago and their dad. And I think a lot of it was like the Jerry Rice era. And for some reason, the international crowds like just kind of caught on when they were doing their thing. And can I just tell you, Jerry Rice, what a legend. He's just walking around on the field, no credentials whatsoever. Goat doesn't
1: necklace?
0: Need
1: him. Does he have the goat necklace?
0: He's got the goat necklace, swagged out.
2: His like rings in the
0: I
2: bag.
0: Mean, he's just he's so cool and he just knows it and he wears it so well. So just a really, really cool experience, the international games. It's like a football festival, kind of seeing all of the different jerseys and such. But I think that was one of the games for me, at least, that changed my, I don't want to take a lot away from week one, but when I watched that game, I did not expect the Niners to look as good as they did. And I did not expect the Rams to come out so slow, even with the travel schedule. So we're going to get into all of this. We have, you know what? Should we just do it now? The segment, teams that can't afford.
1: Yeah, let's do it now.
0: 0-2.
1: Let's do it now.
0: I was just kind of going down the list and I kind of think there's 1, 2, 3, 4, 5, 6, 7. There's 7 teams for me.
1: Okay, and we said this yesterday too, TJ. We were talking about it. In the history of the NFL, only 3 teams that have started 0-2 have gone on to win the Super Bowl. Mm-hmm. Right? It's the 07 Giants. No, the 07 Giants, the 01 Patriots, and the 93 Cowboys. Yeah. That's the only 3 teams to have done it. Now, obviously, nobody in the new 17-game era. Those were all the 16-game seasons. But starting 0-2 is a really tough hole that came out of. Now, the Bears started 0-2 last year, and, you know, they won a playoff game. So you can go deep, but to win the big one, it's almost never happened. So these teams we're going to talk about right now can kind of ill afford to start 0-2. So kick that off.
0: Yeah. So, I mean, just kind of looking at, for me, the Chargers, this was a team. It was one of the offseason hype teams along with the Rams and the Broncos. So actually all 3 of those teams can't afford to go.
1: But that was kind of the worst week one loss. Can we all?
0: Yeah.
1: Agree, the Chargers?
0: Yeah. The Chargers, because no one expected the Cardinals to look as good as they did.
1: Yeah.
0: Which, that was really surprising. And for the Chargers, they have a brutal...
1: Oh, their schedule's terrible.
0: Brutal schedule coming up. What, they have the Bills and the Seahawks? So they don't have any room for error here. And they're playing the Raiders this week. So...
1: the Raiders play the Dolphins, who might be, you know, the bottom team in the league, but... They looked impressive, you know.
0: You think they're worse than the Browns?
1: Man. No, maybe not.
0: We're going to do power rankings later, and maybe we'll do all 32 teams.
1: Maybe not. They're going to be picking in the top 5. Let's just say that. I think it's kind of a safe assumption. But, you know, wondering what the Raiders are going to do with Brock Bowers out. Mm-hmm. Hey, that Ashton Jeanty injury. Remember there was a prayer circle? Remember that, TJ?
2: Yeah,
1: there was a prayer circle for Ashton Jeanty, mm-hmm. Like he was going to be out for the season.
0: Right.
1: And he had, you know, the second best running back performance of the weekend.
0: The prayers were answered.
1: The prayers worked.
0: They did. So maybe there should be more prayer circles.
1: So yeah, I thought the Raiders were a big week one winner.
0: They were. It was encouraging. It's like, oh, all right, cool.
1: Hey, we're a team.
0: You know what? Like, that's how I felt about the Raiders and the Cardinals. I was like, oh, good job. Ew. You did it.
1: Yay. Like your toddler walked for the first time?
0: Yeah.
1: Like, hey, dang, exactly. Good job. Come on.
0: So, and then, well, also in that same vein, the Packers, they can't afford to lose because if Matt LaFleur goes 0-2, and let's just say the Cardinals end up pulling off another win, and his brother is 2-0, that just feels like it could be some tough sledding for family business.
1: What do you do if you're his parents? The LaFleurs.
2: Well, they were at the Cardinals game.
1: Right, so they kind of made their choice, right? They're like, oh, Matt's been a coach for a long time. We'll go to Mikey in his first ever game, but now do you just kind
0: of
1: like...
0: The baby of the family always gets the most attention.
1: Yeah, that's true, too.
0: As the baby of the family.
1: truth comes out.
0: Yeah, I mean, there's a lot of families that deal with this. Obviously, we've seen the Kelseys.
1: Right.
0: Before, the Edmonds.
2: Edmonds, yeah.
0: Uh-huh.
2: I think, you know... This is one of my pet peeves about what we do is there are so many relationships, families, brothers that play in this league, but for some reason
0: that's completely incestuous.
2: Brothers playing in the league? Well, I mean, they're brothers.
0: Well, I just mean that everyone knows each other and somehow is related or friends or whatever.
2: What I mean is we don't really talk about, like you mentioned the Edmonds. No one ever brings up that there were three of them.
0: Yeah,
2: but we always talk about one or two. There's so many. There's a lot of great stories.
0: The Watts. Yeah.
1: Thomas Jones and Julius Jones.
0: Uh-huh. The Matthews.
2: So many.
0: We could just like keep going.
1: Yeah.
0: Also, TJ.
2: Yes, ma'am.
0: Your Cowboys.
2: Uh-oh. We already covered this yesterday.
0: They can't afford to go 0-2, especially with this, another division game coming up against the Commanders. They go 0-2, and then in Rio? I mean, that's gonna be bad for tiebreakers. How's your psyche?
2: Well, I was trying to make sure that I got on the flight to Rio, but now I think I might just stay here. the game, but yeah, of course. I mean, 0-2 in our division with your boys, who I just absolutely hate so much. The Eagles,
0: But they didn't even really look that convincing.
1: They did not.
2: No, they didn't. But you got the dub, and I don't really care about like aesthetics so much when it comes to wins and losses.
1: Wins a win.
2: Judged on that. Yeah. A win is a win. So.
0: Yeah. But I mean, it just the fact that they let it go, that they let the Commanders come that close. Like I don't think based on how the team is built that it should have been that close of a game. But It is week one. So letting them stick around though for far too long, doesn't make me feel great.
2: Understandable.
0: You know? What else? We have the Bucks. This is a big week for Baker Mayfield and the Bucks against the Browns. And then
1: I guess you could say everyone,
2: the whole South.
1: Yeah. Everyone in the South needs a win.
0: Right, but I feel like Baker too, with like, you know, the whole history with the Browns.
1: Sure.
0: That always kind of plays into it too. And they also have a really tough stretch coming up. They have Minnesota, Green Bay, and Dallas, depending on how that Dallas defense actually is.
1: Yeah. And Carolina plays Atlanta, so someone's going to get a win there. Yeah.
0: Yeah.
1: I mean, look, for personally perspective, need the Pats to get a win this week. You know, the way week one ended, it seems like it was forever ago, but it was only last Wednesday. You know, having a chance up 10 points against a backup quarterback, you think you got to be able to win that one with Drake May and company. AJ Brown goes down, no Travion Henderson. Everything just kind of fell apart and it looked like, man, are we starting over at square one here? Kind of looked like a rookie. Need Pittsburgh coming in who didn't look great, against Atlanta at home. They only really win because of that sick TJ Watt pick six. So need them to kind of take Pittsburgh to the woodshed here, kind of get back on track.
0: Yeah. And Drake May.
1: Don't want to fall behind, especially with how good Buffalo looked.
0: No, not at all. But let's hear from Drake May because he was asked what went wrong in the fourth quarter.
1: Everything.
3: Probably the same thing I said after the game. Just got impatient and, made decisions that ended up costing us offensively and putting our defense in a bad spot. And, we're on to Pittsburgh. We got, another week, another chance in this league. And that's, dealing with the ups and downs in this league. That's part of it, playing the National Football League.
1: That's right. Channeling his inner Belichick there.
0: Yeah.
1: We're on to Pittsburgh.
0: It's true. But I mean, the AJ Brown injury.
1: Just brutal.
0: I hate to see injuries in general. Week one is such a bummer. Also, he was supposed to be so good for this offense. He looked like he was going to be so good for this offense. So we hate to see him go to IR. But now we have to see how Mike Vrabel is going to get this passing game going for this.
1: Yeah, and I thought Josh McDaniels kind of had a rough game. It didn't look like they were, kind of dialing it up maybe to take advantage of some of the matchups. You know, Seattle's secondary was a little depleted. Would have liked to seen some more deep balls, especially early on. Mm-hmm. AJ Brown doesn't get a target till the second drive. You're kind of like, what are we doing here?
0: Yeah.
1: So, and now with him out and, Romeo Dobbs was atrocious. It's like, bro, you're in here. We brought you in to make plays. You know, Mac Hollins, we can't really be relying on, this guy. You need to step up. And so Travion back in practice, maybe he gets back out there, adds another explosive element. Like I said, really looking forward to see, how the Pats bounce back.
0: Yeah. If New England, if they drop their home opener to the Steelers and go
1: brutal
0: 0-2.
1: And their schedule, much has been made about their schedule.
0: Really difficult.
1: It's tough. Really difficult, run kind of coming up here in the first four. And, with AJ being out, at Jacksonville, at Buffalo, you're looking at 0-4 if you kind of drop this.
0: We're like doom and gloom. That should be our nicknames this morning because even before the show, the conversations
1: were
0: really dark.
1: Really dark.
2: We're going to played 60 minutes.
1: I know, TJ, but come on.
2: What are we doing here?
0: Like, okay, you're the slow down guy. You're like, come on. It's only
2: it's
0: one
2: a marathon,
0: week.
2: Not a sprint. We don't know this.
0: I feel like it's a sprinting marathon.
2: We have to react in a way, but yes, it's marathon. Not. Yes.
0: All right.
2: Tranquilo, everyone. Tranquilo.
0: Yeah. Hey, what do you guys think that are listening? Call in with teams that cannot afford to lose.
1: Well, how do you feel about your team right now? Yeah, if your team.
0: I don't feel great about
1: it. If you're stressing,
0: them.
1: Let's go. Give us a call. We'll talk you down.
0: Yeah, I thought you were asking me that.
1: I am. Well, you were 1-0.
0: But
1: you're
0: I would
1: fine.
0: Answer. Yeah. But still, it didn't really feel. I know that they won, but it didn't feel like a win.
1: Got it.
0: Anyway, maybe you guys feel
2: mine
0: the same
2: felt
0: way
2: like a loss.
0: About
2: I can
0: your
2: tell
0: team.
2: You that. Sure.
0: Give us a call. 844-204-RICH. And we will be right back as we continue on here. The Rich Eisen Show. We're going to have Kurt Warner join the show talking quarterbacks next.
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2: Monday at 7, the Sens exhibition season begins as they take on the Montreal Canadiens in Trois-Rivières. TSN 1200, the Sens play here.
3: Obviously, is there was so much expectation for this Chargers team, you know, being a playoff team, you know, Mike McDaniel coming in and how he's going to unlock Justin Herbert and Justin Herbert's going to unlock Mike McDaniel's and his offense.
4: So much unlocking.
3: Yeah, all that stuff going on. And it just didn't play to what everybody had talked about. And I had some concerns going in simply from the standpoint, if you watch Mike McDaniel's offense in Miami with Tua, I thought Tua was the perfect quarterback for what they wanted to do. It was a very much an anticipation type offense where you're really throwing to windows or throwing if you can make the throw to a receiver as opposed to reading defenders and, hey, if this guy's not open, that guy's open. It's about getting back, hitting that back foot, being able to recognize that stuff and get the ball out on time in different ways. And I'm not sure that's exactly who Justin Herbert has been throughout his career. So I felt like this was at least going to be a process for him to learn and get comfortable in that. And then the second question is that what he does well? When we talk about unlocking, will that unlock either part of this? Because does it play perfectly to the skill set of the quarterback within this offense and vice versa? So it didn't show up in week one. And so it's something that I'm going to keep my eye on moving forward.
4: Yeah. And we're talking to Hall of Famer Kurt Warner here on the Rich Eisen Show. And when I watch Justin Herbert with this offensive line, and part of me doesn't want to make excuses for Justin Herbert because it's always about the offensive line with the Chargers. I mean, since the, like, before the dawn of time, it just is, that is one of the guarantees of the year is that the offensive line for the Chargers is going to be an issue. It was like for years, it was that with the Falcons, but it was a pass rush and they couldn't find one, but then they did. So I'm like still waiting for the Chargers to do that, but it almost makes me think that Justin Herbert is going to end this season with a career high in rushing yards just out of self-preservation because of the offensive line. But let's get to the Falcons, as I mentioned before when I brought you in, because head coach Kevin Stefanski, he has not named a starter yet for their week two opener against the Panthers. Let's hear what he had to say. He was asked about it today.
5: You have a QB yet for this week?
6: We will have a quarterback, yes. I'd say we're working through it. I'm not ruling anyone out. Tua's not going to practice today, but he's getting better. Cooper and Mike will practice today, so we'll work through it.
4: All right, so they're working through it right now. Kevin Stefanski just always with quarterback questions and never, he just never has had a guaranteed, I feel like, winning quarterback at that position. And when I wouldn't be surprised if we saw Cooper Rush, considering this oblique injury with Tua seems to be lingering. And it seems like with Michael Penix, they're really, they want him to be the starter, but they also don't want to rush him back. What are your feelings about the quarterback situation there?
3: Yeah, I feel that the same way. Michael Penix, to me, has to become the starter sooner rather than later. And you've got to figure out, do you believe he can be the guy you drafted him to be? And we have to know that. We have to know that when the season's over, is that Tua is not going to be there next year. I mean, they're just not going to sign him to a starting quarterback contract. You know, after the history that he's had and obviously what we saw last week, starter and then gets hurt, it's just not going to happen. And so the longer you prolong this Michael Penix thing, the less opportunity you get to see if he can be that guy. And so I kind of read into that, hey, we're working through it. If Michael is ready, if we feel he is ready, he will be our starter. If he's not, if we don't feel we can put him out there yet because of the injury, then we'll work through these other two guys and figure it out until Michael is ready. But nothing else really makes sense to me in this situation, simply because this to me, and again, we all want to win this year and have success, and of course, but you're trying to figure out that position for the long haul. And the only true option here of those three guys is going to be Michael Penix. And so that to me is basically what Kevin Stefanski is saying. We're working through it just to see Is Michael ready this week? He's not? Okay. We'll start one of those other guys. And then is Michael ready next week? Okay. Well, you know, that to me is how they've got to go about this.
4: Yeah. And when you think about Michael Penix, this is his third ACL reconstruction. So I think that there is a huge mental component of this too in trying to get back. But Cooper Rush, he didn't complete a pass when he was pressured. He particularly struggled when holding onto the ball for longer than 2.5 seconds. It was just completing 6 of 14 attempts, 83 yards, 2 interceptions. And Kurt, TNF week 3, that's the Falcons. So even if Michael Penix is like ready to go, is that really going to be the best time to throw him out there? Or, you know, maybe it is to reacclimate him.
3: Well, and maybe it's just, hey, we're thinking about playing him this week, but we don't want him to turn around and have to play on a short week. So maybe we go with one of those other guys this week, and maybe it is Thursday night as he's getting closer, where you kind of make that debut, and then he's got 10 days, so to speak, until the next game to recover and see where that knee is and how, yeah. So again, I think there's a lot of things going on behind the scenes that, you know, we probably don't know about, but back to my point, I think it's all about when do we feel is the right time that Michael Penix can get on the field and protect himself and be ready to go. And as soon as that time comes, I believe he's going to be the starter.
4: Okay, so let's go from Kevin Stefanski to Kevin O'Connell with the Vikings, where we saw Kyler Murray go down early in the game. He's in concussion protocol. Carson Wentz, he played really well, and I don't know if that was a product of him really playing well in the system or the defense that he was playing, but he sets up pretty well for week 2 against the Bears, because Chicago just allowed 361 passing yards to Bryce Young. What are your thoughts on the Vikings?
3: Yeah, I mean, obviously they're in a similar boat. Is, you know, they're at the point now where they need to find that guy. And that's obviously why they brought in Kyler Murray, to see if he could be that guy, not just this year, but he could be the guy, and then maybe they pay him and move forward with him. And unfortunate with the injury there. You know, Carson, I think, is what Carson is at this point. And Minnesota has seen it. He's a guy that can definitely come in and make some plays for you. You know, there's going to be some inconsistencies. There's going to be some mistakes along the way, and you've got to figure out how to have a game plan to be able to overcome some of those things and still win. And they did it last week. Obviously, they were down big, and they got a whole bunch of breaks late in that game to get a victory. But Carson made some big-time plays for sure. And then there's the question of J.J. McCarthy. And where is he, and do you want to see him right now? Is he ready? Because the bottom line with J.J. to me is, next time you put him in is going to be what you determine the future on. The next time you put him in, if he does not succeed in that situation, I believe you're almost forced to have to move on. You know, that it's going to be hard for an organization and a fan base to get behind a guy that's gotten 2 shots and has shown that he isn't that guy. So that's where, to me, it gets sticky. If Kyler's out a period of time, how does Carson play? Obviously, if he's winning, that's easy. But if they're not winning and they're struggling, that to me is a huge decision that the organization is going to have to make with a guy that they drafted. Is he truly ready? Because I think he was thrown in last year before he was ready, and it showed that way. You don't want to do that again if you've got hopes of this guy being on your roster for the long term.
4: All right, so I'm also thinking about the fact that you were in Kansas City. You had a front row seat to Patrick Mahomes, and I can't let you get out of here without talking about some of the other quarterbacks here that did not get hurt, but maybe are returning from an injury. So Patrick Mahomes, what was your assessment of his performance? Because he obviously wasn't his pre-ACL self. So what were the limitations, and how do you see him projecting for the rest of the season?
3: Coming into that game, you know, the fact that he was back 9 months after the injury, and I know he hadn't missed any time, but, you know, I talked to him before the game, and he just said, you know, I've done everything except get hit. And that is a big thing. That is a real thing, to get hit and to get hit in certain ways and to be able to run and move. And then when you move, to do the things that you've done in the past. And, you know, as we're seeing right here, to go for the touchdown and then to dive and to go between defenders and do those sorts of things. So I believe there, you know, as cool as he is as a customer, there was some nervousness and some anxiousness about, okay, where am I really for a real game? What can I do? And, you know, we saw the movement, and the movement actually looked fairly decent for everything that you could expect. But the throwing wasn't quite what, you know, we expect from Patrick Mahomes. You know, he started, I think, 2 of 12 in the game. Then he settled in and made some throws, but it just felt like he was a little bit off throwing the football. And to me, all that is expected. The beautiful thing is we saw the emergence of a run game and Kenneth Walker III, who, you know, both looked incredible. And if you add that to what I believe Patrick will be as he gets more comfortable and becomes more of himself, man, this team is going to be a tough team to beat. I was questioning whether Andy Reid would actually, you know, commit to the run game after, you know, signing the big deal with Kenneth Walker, because it's not really what he does. It's not really his
4: MO. The tale is old as time.
3: Yeah, but he did. And from the get-go, from the first drive, 5-6 straight carries to start the game. So I loved that part of it. And if you have that, you can allow Patrick Mahomes to come along and you can allow him to struggle and not be fully comfortable, you know, for a few weeks into the season as he goes through the whole process. But I was, you know, obviously excited about what I saw from that team missing the playoffs last year. Patrick, you know, again, got better throughout the game, which is a great sign, but to find ways to win, and really dominate that football game without him, is exciting for the league and exciting for the Kansas City Chiefs and their fans, because I think it bodes really well for them this year.
4: As far as getting over the mental hurdle of coming back from an ACL, what do you think of Andy Reid maybe doing what John Harbaugh did? But John Harbaugh tackled Malik Nabers so he could get over his whole mental thing coming back for returning from the torn ACL. What would you do? What did you think of that, by the way?
3: Well, a little more weight from Andy coming than Coach Harbaugh. That was crazy. But I kind of get it, because again, you know, just like I said, I was talking to Patrick before the game, and that's the one thing he mentioned to me was, man, I've done everything. I feel good. I haven't gotten hit yet. And even if you aren't coming off an injury and you're starting a season as a quarterback and you haven't got hit, there's part of you that kind of wants to get hit. You know, that you want to know that you can take that hit, you can bounce up and you can move on. And so, you know, when Coach Harbaugh and I heard that story, it fully makes sense, because, you know, a player going into a game, and again, it's not the same kind of hit you're going to take in a game, but there's that tentativeness. Like, you get the ball and it's like, okay, here comes some bodies. What do I do? Do I play slower? And the one thing you don't want a player to do is play slower, is play tentative when they're out there, because I often feel that's when guys get hurt, is when they're doing that sort of thing and thinking about it as opposed to just playing. And so to try to get, you know, that out of his mind, you know, I love the sentiment by Coach Harbaugh and really having the pulse of his players and his team and being able to do little things like that to kind of ease their mind. And, you know, not necessarily for Malik, but man, the team looked really good on Sunday night. It looked like, you know, that they were ready to go and they were confident in what coach had brought to the table. And, you know, and I bet Malik felt a little more confident after that as well.
4: Yeah, I think so too. But it is an interesting strategy for sure, to be clear. What about, let's go down to Houston quickly with CJ Stroud and the turnover issues that we saw week one against the Bills, clearly happening during crucial moments of the game on potential game winning drive. And now he's going into this contract year. Do you see this being an issue that is going to linger, or was that just a product of week one? Could be a little bit of everything, Bills defense. What were your thoughts on that?
3: Well, I mean, I think we've seen it a little bit. You know, when he was so good as a rookie, that was one of the things he did so well, is he protected the football. You know, that he didn't have turnovers and he played right into what they were doing on top of making plays. And then we've seen the last couple years, the turnovers kind of creep in, specifically playoffs. And then at the crucial moment, as you said, against Buffalo. This one is very interesting to me, because we've seen a really good CJ Stroud, and there's no question, if you watch him in practice every day, he is physically talented. He is a gifted, gifted thrower. So everything you see says franchise quarterback, sign him to a big deal, sign him to a big deal. But it's about production. And you've got to be able to produce and produce in the big moments and be the complement that they need to their defense and be more of what we saw as a rookie. Somebody that we can believe we can put the ball in your hands in games like that when our defense gives up 30 points. We don't expect it very often, but it happened. We have to trust that we can put the ball in your hands in those situations and win games for us. We go on the road in the playoffs and we put the ball in your hands and you've got to be able to win games for us. That's what the franchise quarterback has to do. And they said all the right things. And because of the talent, I think it's going to be hard for them to let him go. But we're seeing this play out, as we've seen with other quarterbacks that have signed the big deals, is that they're not showing the production and consistency that you need from that position. And if you pay that position $60, $65 million, it limits what you can do with the rest of your, you know, rest of your roster. So you have to find one. Is CJ that guy? I really believe he's got to answer that question. And, you know, maybe the Texans sign him whether he answers that question or not, because they've seen some things. But I think it's really important for any organization to know that is the guy and that that guy can carry you and win games for you with his right arm when need be, before you sign them to one of these monster deals.
4: Mm-hmm. Kurt, I could sit here for hours, days maybe, and ask you about every single player, but quarterback for sure. But we only have time for one more question. And so I'm sitting here debating, do I want to ask you about Drake May, Caleb Williams? But honestly, the real question I need to know, who played better than you expected week one?
3: Who played better than I expected?
4: Was there anyone that impressed you?
3: Yes, there was. Okay. There's a lot of guys that impressed me, but like I put my top five quarterbacks together. Trevor Lawrence, Lamar Jackson, Josh Allen, and I thought Caleb Williams were my, you know, top four on the week. I expected them to play well. Mm-hmm. So you said unexpected. My fifth is the guy that probably unexpected how well he played, and that was Jackson Dart.
4: Ah.
3: I thought he played unbelievable. You know, he got back. He made quick decisions. What I saw last year as a rookie, he was a guy that oftentimes would be unsure in the pocket. He'd want to run around and be an athlete and create as opposed to playing the position in the pocket, seeing it and getting it out. I thought he was fabulous on Sunday night. I thought they had a great plan for him, but he was definitive with his reads. He got back. He threw the ball extremely well, made some great reads, even though Dallas missed some assignments on defense. So what? You still have to see it, read it, and make those plays as a quarterback. He was probably the guy of everybody in the league that surprised me the most at how well he played in week one.
4: Yeah, the entire, all of the vibes around the Giants, it was just on full display in prime time for everyone to see. And it just looked like they were loose. They were having fun and they all bought into everything that John Harbaugh is selling. So we'll see if that's the case the rest of the year. But Kurt, thank you so much for being so generous with your time. We'll let you go so you can go win another award. thank you again for coming on, my friend.
3: You got it. Good to see you. See you on Sunday.
4: Bye. See you Sunday. Kurt Warner joining us here on the Rich Eisen Show. We have plenty more to come your way. More guests, more everything. 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

0: 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All right, it's been a fun morning so far on the show. Kurt Warner had some really interesting insight there. I loved that. The player that impressed him, that maybe he wasn't expecting to impress him, was Jackson Dart. And yeah, I think that a lot of people were in the same boat with that. Maybe not TJ, but no. I don't know. TJ.
1: Wow. You, the Cowboys. A2 Wolf, A2.
0: Go Birds. All right, hey.
2: Just a little bit.
0: Let's take a call. This is my favorite. I started sports and sports talk radio. Woo. So taking a call is like a kind of a dream. So let's go to, let's see, is Josh still here? Josh in Idaho Falls wants to talk about the Rams, whether or not they're good.
3: Josh, what's up, man?
0: Hey, buddy.
4: Hey, how you guys doing? First off, I use Gusto, so they're fantastic.
0: Nice! Hey.
4: As a small business owner, and my best for Rich, I've had my appendix out. It sucks.
0: Oh.
4: So, speedy recovery. I have two things for you if there's time.
0: Glad you're feeling better though, buddy.
4: The Australia game that night, I was like in full burn down, crash out text with my brother in my fantasy league. Stolen the unknown Aaron Donald timeline, the lack of wide receiver depth, and now Myles Garrett. Given that you were there and have seen those sidelines before, should I just turn in my week 5 Bills and week 13 Chiefs tickets because there's nothing good anymore, or do I have hope?
0: No! Oh my God. Okay, Josh, back away. Let's just like, let's take a deep breath. Maybe light some candles. I don't know if you have a tub. Maybe take a bath or like an ice plunge. 1 week. It's 1 week and the Rams are, you should know this better than anyone else if this is your team. The Rams are a team that they always take a little while to get warmed up. They play better as the season progresses. And yeah, I mean, it just, the way that the schedule kind of lined up for them, it's not great having to start so far away from home and then have to have their first four games in four different time zones. So I can understand a little bit here what the Rams were going for in trying to mitigate some of the jet lag on the way back, considering they have really tough games here coming up. What they play, the Broncos, they play Philadelphia, and then I think they have the Bills. Is that correct? So this is, it's a gauntlet, but I think that they're going to be okay. It's not great that Myles Garrett is on IR right now, and I don't think that Aaron Donald is regretting coming back, but like that is, I think you're going to be okay because this team, it has too much talent for them to be stuck in the mud. That's not what they do. They're going to be exciting. They're going to bounce back, but I think that it was just a really tough week one matchup. I don't know. What do you guys think?
3: I'm wondering, I'm not concerned right now, which is always the key two word phrase. How many losses will it take before you're like, oh man, they're screwed. If they lose on Monday, 0-2, you think they're screwed?
5: And the Giants look good, but if the Giants beat them,
3: The first five games are very difficult. If they're 2-3, are you really freaking out? Or is, or is it a 1-4 situation?
0: Well, that's, I mean, we are panicking. We are turning in the chips, the tickets, the, all of the things.
3: I mean, because the Broncos looked like the worst team in football on Monday, right?
0: Yeah.
3: So, yeah, maybe, but at Philly, not an easy place to play. You know, they lost there in the playoffs. Buffalo, you know, in a month on Monday night, Buffalo looked like the best team in the league. I'm just saying.
0: Yeah.
3: When
0: do
3: we get really worried?
0: It's true. Thank you for the call, Josh.
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1: Monken feels that Deshaun Watson's got the better chance to win this week in Tampa.
2: I mean, this isn't a debate.
1: Doesn't sound great to say. If the locker room doesn't want this guy, I'm going to force feed him.
0: Earlier on the show, Pro Football Hall of Famer Kurt Warner. Coming up, NFL Network insider Mike Garofolo. NFL Network analyst Brian Baldinger. And now, sitting in for Rich, it's Colleen Wolfe.

0: wherever you're watching from, everybody. This is the Rich Eisen Show. I am Colleen Wolf filling in for Rich today. And the gang's all here. We got Brockman, Delpo, TJ, the whole crowd. It's been a fun show. I just love that I'm so geeking out over the NFL right now,
1: yeah,
0: just because
1: we're so back.
0: There's so many fun storylines to get into and so many things to nerd out on right now and overreact to, and we are doing it all. So I think one of the cool things about NFL and really sports in general, power rankings, which inevitably leads to me power ranking all sorts of things.
2: Do you like power rankings?
0: I like power ranking like
3: non-traditional
2: random things.
0: Condiments.
2: Right.
0: Yeah. Or
2: potato chips and
0: shows, characters.
2: Sandwiches.
3: Candy bars.
0: Yeah. I mean, I like a draft too.
2: Love a draft. We had to talk Rich into doing power rankings forever. It took a while for us to grind it down. Me and TJ used to do like top fives.
3: Yeah, we did it on YouTube for a year and
2: for a little while. And then he was just like, fine, I'll do a power ranking,
0: but he kind of
2: does it. He does it kind of begrudgingly.
3: Yep.
2: Which is a little annoying.
0: Okay.
2: Also because we give him so much grief about it's kind of just for fun. Like, what? They're number 10? Yes. What do you mean?
0: This is great.
2: We're kind of dogging him off.
0: I'm the opposite of that, so I'm going to nerd out. I'll put on Rich's glasses.
3: And Colleen, also Rich this morning in a text said that this was the biggest workaround for not doing
2: a power rank. He finally got his wish. He got to take a week off.
3: Yeah. He decided he'd rather have his body cut open than do power rankings.
0: Yeah. If you're just joining the show, Rich is out. He's having an appendectomy.
2: I think right now. I think he's under right now.
3: Susie said it was about 9:30-ish. They were
0: okay. All right. So we're going to be giving live updates, apparently. We'll keep you posted on how that's going. And in the meantime.
2: Yeah, I'm not doing this.
3: I've got a lab coat if anyone needs it over here.
0: Let's do power rankings.
2: Woo,
0: brought to you by SoFi. Oh, my God.
2: Oh, yes.
0: Oh, God.
3: Oh, they could have gave you some more definition.
0: Power rankings.
2: That is incredible. So, do you want us to send you that graphic?
0: My bias is really working. My hair has, I'm like Rapunzel now compared to that. Really got to get some new headshots around here. Just me, and that's not you guys, that's me.
2: Right. So here's what we're going to do. Instead of a traditional one of us just running down 1 through 10, we're going to do a draft. Okay.
0: Yeah.
2: So we're going to spin the Price is Right wheel for draft order.
0: Okay.
2: And then 1, 2, 3, we're going to fill out the top 10 power rankings.
0: Okay. All right. So I'm going to spin this
2: you go
0: wheel.
2: First. Yeah. You're first.
0: All right.
3: You're probably
0: going
3: to spin
2: closest
3: first.
2: To a dollar. Yeah. You're going you're just going to spin for all three of us.
0: Okay. That's great.
2: Oh. Don't.
0: Okay.
2: Don't
0: all right.
3: Are you cheating, Wolf?
2: Oh, come on. So you get 95 first time out.
0: Wow. 95.
2: All right. So Colleen has the first pick. All right. Spin again for me.
0: There you go. There's you.
2: This is riveting radio.
0: A lot of anticipation.
2: The wheel is
0: here.
2: Spinning. Maybe don't do it that hard next time.
3: No, yeah, don't switch it up with it. It's my time.
2: Ooh. All right, 60 for me.
0: D.
2: Okay. TJ, this is you.
3: That was the only person who's actually been on the Price.
4: Oh.
3: Yo, Wolf.
2: 25. All right, there you go.
3: Wait a second.
2: Easy done. Right.
0: I won't use
2: that. There you go. Wait, Colleen.
4: Hold on.
2: Colleen, you're first. I'm second. TJ's third.
4: I'm with TJ.
2: Yeah.
4: That's a redo.
2: All right, again?
0: Yes. Do you want to come over
4: Standards
0: here and
4: practices.
0: Spin it?
3: I'd probably rather than you.
0: Okay, all right.
2: All right, fine. Respin.
0: Spin again.
2: A respin for
0: How's
2: TJ.
0: That
2: it's going to take a whole minute.
0: Maybe it'll stop spinning by the end of the show.
3: Maybe it'll stop at
2: my God. What are we doing?
3: Oh, here it comes. Here it comes.
0: Okay.
4: Yes.
0: Okay.
2: Oh. 15. Even worse.
3: But I liked it better.
0: Get what you get.
3: Okay.
2: All right, Colleen, you're first up on the power rankings.
0: Okay.
2: Are we starting at number 1 or are we starting at number 10? All right, we're going to start at number 1. We're going to go 1 down to 10.
0: Okay.
2: Rich usually does 10 to 1. We're going to go 1 to 10.
0: Okay.
2: Who's number 1 this week?
0: Come number on. 1 this week, it is the Bills for me.
2: Dang it.
0: Got to go to the... Yeah, see? So we are aligned in that?
2: Yeah, I think the Bills.
3: I think all of us were going to say that.
0: Yeah. Well, I think coming into the season, you could either do... I felt like it was in the NFC West. It would either be... The Rams, which was, everybody was so high on the Rams. The Rams are the Seahawks, obviously. And then Darnold goes down with a butt injury. It's a soft tissue glute injury, but he has Drew Lock. But I just think the way that the Bills performed and Josh Allen going down to Houston, and I loved that he was like, oh, we like Houston. We like playing here. He played so well against this top-ranked Houston defense, where the last time he played them, he was sacked 8 times, had 3 turnovers in that game. It was an abject disaster, and the Bills just looked flawless. They looked great. Greg Rousseau was on it. I mean, I think that their pass rush could be a little bit better. They didn't have to give up that many points either. But the offense is clicking, and DJ Moore, I love that addition.
2: Wow. Great. Love it. Kincaid, I love it. I think the Bills are number 1, too.
0: Okay.
2: All right, number 2, I'm going to... It wasn't pretty week 1, but I'm going to respect the champs. I'm going to say the Seattle Seahawks are number 2.
0: Okay.
2: They still have a top-flight defense. Still loved what I saw from the run game. Jadarian Price didn't get going all the way. Rookie, he's still going to be there. JSN, just absolute takeover mode. You saw why he's, you know, the reigning offensive player of the year. He can kind of just, you know, flip a game like that. That huge fourth down play. And look, Sam Darnold's going to be out 2, 3, 4 weeks. Not sure. Maybe Mike Garafol can clear that up for us next segment. But it's not going to be that long. I think that's the most important thing. It's not a season ender. It's maybe into October. And I think Drew Locke is a steady enough hand where they're going to stay right there, you know, in the NFC West, in the NFC in general. Seattle, number 2.
0: Okay.
3: So I'm up.
0: That's correct.
3: Number 3, I don't like this team. Everybody knows that. But you know what? I'm a professional, so I'm going to put them in there. No, Colleen, it's not the Eagles.
2: Oh, I thought you were going to go Eagles.
0: No, I'm like, that's too high.
2: Too high.
3: I hate to say it, but bang, bang, Niner gang. Look,
2: they
3: went to the land down under, and they put the bang thing and outclassed the Rams, okay? So Mike Evans, there was a lot of people kind of like, oh, what's Mike Evans going to do? Mike Evans is going to do Mike Evans things, right? He's going to catch first downs. He's going to catch touchdowns. He's going to be a red zone nightmare. I think we're past the point of the Mr. Irrelevant Brock Purdy thing. Now we need to completely lose that whole like thought process with this guy. This guy is a legitimate top NFL quarterback. And the 49er defense, my least favorite player is on this 49ers defense. All right. Can you take a guess?
2: Nick Bosa.
3: No, not Nick Bosa.
2: Oh.
3: He's got hair like me.
2: Oh, Fred Warner.
3: Fred Warner is
0: he's so likable.
3: He's likable until he's playing the Cowboys
2: right,
3: and gets 35 tackles
2: in
3: the game.
2: That's why
3: I don't like Fred
0: Freddy,
3: right? He's a beast. I hate to say it. These
2: All right.
3: Niners, man.
2: I'm impressed, TJ. I thought the Niners would be on this list somewhere, maybe in the 5 range, I think that's a great pick.
0: I think I was really impressed with them. Yeah. I didn't think that they would be that high in the power rankings draft, but it might have been a reach.
2: Into it.
0: How dare you? Okay, I will go number 4, and it's the Ravens.
2: Again, you take my pick again.
0: Hey, Lamar Jackson. How about this? For the first time in the Ravens' 31-year history, they had a 300-yard passer. A 150-yard receiver and a 100-yard rusher in the same game. Lamar, Zay Flowers, and Derrick Henry all looked, well, I was going to say unstoppable, but Zay Flowers did leave the game. But before that, he did look unstoppable. So I love this Declan Doyle offense, what we've seen so far. I think it's going to be really great for Lamar. And they're going to do things that really maximize his talents and play him under center more. And I think that they will unlock a whole new level with Lamar, which is kind of scary for everybody in that division and in the AFC.
2: Did that game tell you more about the Ravens or the Colts?
0: No, I just feel, not the Colts. Jonathan Taylor looked so good.
2: I love Jonathan Taylor.
0: He had such a good game. And, like, those two rushers, if you love running backs and you love a rushing game, you should go back and rewatch this game because those two players looked
2: masterclass.
0: Insane.
2: Yeah.
0: But, yeah, I thought that the Colts would be a little bit better.
2: Me too.
0: That makes me sad.
2: Yeah.
0: More than anything.
2: okay, number 5. TJ.
3: I know you do.
0: Where will he go?
2: This is for Eric Stone Street. I gotta go Kansas City here. That was, I was not expecting that. Was not expecting that at all. And yes, look, Patrick Mahomes didn't complete a pass more than 6 yards down the field, but it didn't really matter.
0: No.
2: It's speaking of running backs, the number 1 running back performance of the week, man, Kenneth Walker. It was so impressive, man. If they're going to play like that, I guess ride it till the wheels come off. You're not going to get it 25 times a game, are you?
0: I mean,
2: That was awesome. The defense was great. I was really impressed all around. I thought Denver was going to win the game. I guess I had higher hopes for them coming in. And speaking, I mean, I know Rich said the Giants punked the Cowboys. That was an absolute punking that Kansas City laid on Denver. Really impressive. Got them number five.
0: Yeah, I love that.
2: Credit where credit due.
0: I can't believe.
2: Yeah, that, credit where credit due.
0: When was the last time the Chiefs had a legitimate, consistent running
2: game? Kareem Hunt's rookie season.
4: Yeah.
0: Yeah.
2: He led the league in
3: Clyde Edwards-Hillard.
0: And then aside from that, like,
2: it was never like that.
0: Holmes, I don't even know.
3: Larry Johnson, Priest, Holmes.
2: Larry Johnson.
3: Yeah. Christian Okoye.
0: Yeah.
2: Throw it up, Larry Johnson.
0: Okay.
3: All right, so I got six.
0: I'm in a
3: group chat with two good friends of mine, a guy named Christopher Kutcher and another guy named Colby Lopez.
0: Okay, and, shout out to them.
3: And I got a text from them yesterday. Colby they put Lopez. Me in their group chat, and it says, it appears that we have an offense, and someone else came back and said, no, sir, not just an offense, the offense. We're talking bear down the Chicago Bears. I got them at six. Like, you get a touchdown, you get a touchdown. Everybody gets a touchdown in this Ben Johnson offense.
2: Yeah, buddy.
3: They said, they told you what the plan was. They said, we're going to come out there and stomp you out. And they did it. The Iceman looked great. Look at this. Look at this picture, Colin.
2: That picture is pure aura. Move.
3: That's like
2: pure aura.
3: All right. That's some G bleep right there. I can't say the S word, but that's what I'm talking about. The Bears right now, they're
2: loving
3: looking good. And if they're going to put up 59 a game, which they won't, but imagine if they could, it's going to be fun.
2: Man, I got Caleb in my main league and I am so happy.
3: Yeah, Chris, I had to play against Caleb in fantasy
2: so
3: last week and I was not.
2: I haven't had a good quarterback in fantasy in years.
0: I think in our league, I auto drafted by accident.
3: Oh, you drafted like three quarterbacks.
2: Doing him?
0: Hold on, let's see. I went to go hang a screen and then all of a sudden
2: you said that.
0: Give me the notification.
3: By the way, you missed out.
2: We had
3: a great time. The food was good. The company was okay.
0: I know.
3: The company was fine, I guess. But
0: okay. Number seven. This is where it starts to get a little tough because...
2: Well, yeah, we all have winning teams 1 through 6 so far. So who's going to do the first 0-1 team?
0: Which...
2: Or are you going to take the Eagles here?
0: No, you know what? I will not be a homer. And I will not be pigeonholed as a homer.
2: Okay.
0: So I am going to give Sean McVay and the Rams the benefit of the doubt. A week one mulligan. They, by the end of the year, will be okay, and hopefully sooner than that. So I think that the Rams, once they get everything together, it's tough to see Trent McDuffie get just the way that he played. I don't know. I want more from this. Obviously, there's no pass rush to speak of right now. It was really tough look. So I'm just saying that was not them. And I'm going to give them some positive reviews here and hope that gives them a little boost.
2: I think that's...
3: You're a good person.
2: Yeah, starters.
0: Thank you.
2: Number one, you're a good person.
3: Despite
2: you're not
3: being an Eagles fan.
0: It hurts.
2: You're not
0: it
2: Canadian.
0: This good of
2: you're
0: a
2: not
0: person.
2: Canadian nice. I mean, you're Philly nice.
0: What does that even mean?
3: What is that? You're a Philly John. We know who that is.
2: That's, I think this is totally appropriate. We got to have a winless team on here. And I think putting the Rams at 7 is really good. All right, so I'm going number 8. And I'm going to add to the winless. I'm going to go 0-1. I'm going to put the Houston Texans here. I think giving up 36 points to Josh Allen that's not a reason to feel bad about yourself. Like, the Bills are going to do that to a lot of teams this year. Allen is probably the front runner for MVP at the moment. But knowing that you could have won that game, you got an interception in your hands that if you make a grab, you're 1-0. You feel good about the way your offense looked, aside from CJ Stroud fumbling at the end. You know, you put up 31 points. That's going to win you games just about every week in this league. And the defense, like I said, giving up all the yards and all those points, got to feel like that's kind of a one-off against a team, you know, and a player like Josh Allen kind of at their height right now in his prime. I'm going to put Houston 8 and still feel good about it.
0: All right. And they have the Bengals this week, so that's kind of a spicy game.
2: That is kind of a spicy game. Definitely don't want to drop that.
0: No. Okay.
2: Two left. TJ, 9.
3: Okay, what you want, 9? Fat Beast from Rhymes. That's a rapper named 9. You can look him up. I told you guys this is my anniversary of being here in Los Angeles.
0: Yes.
3: Well, the first car that I got when I moved to L.A. was a 1985 Sky Blue Jaguar. And I love that car, man. And because of that, I'm going to put the Jaguars. Because, look, Trevor Lawrence, Colin, you don't know this. I haven't always...
2: He hates Trevor Lawrence.
3: No. You can't say hate. I just never thought he was as... Hate is not it. I just never thought he was as good as everybody else did. But
2: sure.
3: at the end of last year and the beginning of this year, T-Law is definitely changing my mind on how good I thought he was. They were surgical last week, and I know they played the Browns. You can make your jokes there, but they looked really good. Parker Washington, Jacoby Meyers, they took care of business.
1: Yep.
3: Shout out to my guy, Tony Khan. Yeah, I got the Jags in at 9, and I'm happy to say that I was wrong about Trevor Lawrence.
1: Yeah, I
3: hope
1: like
3: he continues
1: that's
3: to do
1: good,
3: it.
1: That's a good
3: yeah,
1: spot.
3: I've been very big in this. Like, I've taken my personal...
0: You've grown.
3: Man, I'm just...
0: I'm proud of you.
3: Thank you.
0: Yeah.
3: I'm happy. I'm proud of myself.
0: It's some real growth.
3: Thank you.
0: Good. That's what we're... You know what? We love to see it all around.
3: You know? In real time, Colleen.
0: Yeah.
3: Real time.
0: Can you imagine if we did all 32 teams? We were joking about that.
2: Honestly, I would do all 32 teams. It would probably take an hour, but I would totally do this.
3: We can keep going, you know?
0: Listen,
3: there's always
0: we're going to just
3: tomorrow.
0: Go to 10, but maybe at the end of the show, if there's time, we'll there's go back tomorrow. And just do the back tier.
2: We can do the bottom. I mean, I love doing the bottom 10.
0: Me too. That. Bottom 10. Feeders? Yes.
2: Bottom 10 is fun. All right, last one.
0: Okay, last
2: Colleen,
0: one.
2: Bring us home.
0: Go Birds. I'm going to go
2: totally
0: with the Eagles
2: fine.
0: There.
2: I think that's
0: yes,
2: totally
0: we talked about how they let a far less talented Washington team stick around for way too long in this game. And Jalen Hurts and the offense, they didn't have any rhythm. They looked a little sloppy in this game, but they won, and it's a division win. So that is huge for them
2: huge.
0: At the end. So, all right, they are 10. And then they also have the Titans coming up this week. So that
2: should be 2-0.
0: Should be 2-0. Which I wonder what the stat is for that with teams going 2-0. How many times?
2: 2-0 to make the playoffs?
0: Yeah.
2: Yeah.
0: If we're going to go 0-2, we got to do it the other way around. 2-0. We're excited
2: to see what the Google AI pumps out.
0: Talk about
2: 64% if you go 2-0.
0: 64%. Okay.
2: To make the playoffs.
0: That's fine. That's good, I guess.
2: It's good.
0: So there you have it. 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
0: Back here on the Rich Eisen Show with Mike Garofolo, my esteemed colleague at ESPN. We've worked together for, I don't know, over a decade now at this point. Did
19: 2016 for me.
0: Football weekend together. Oh yeah, you were 2016. I was 2014. And So it's what a ride it's been, Garofalo. But that's kind of how week one was in the NFL. It was a roller coaster ride, and for some players more so than others. So I want to get the latest here on some of these injuries and some of the players that are returning from injury as well. Let's start off with the Rams, who we saw lose to the Niners in Australia, and then Myles Garrett goes on IR, and we're all waiting for word on Aaron Donald. What are you hearing there?
19: Sounds like the hope is that he's going to be on the field and back in action on Monday night. And not just because Myles Garrett is not available, but because at this point, given another week of preparation, that he should be where he needs to be. Colleen, during the whole process when he was deciding whether to come back or not, you know, I kept hearing, we kept talking about it on the insiders, that he was telling the Rams, I need more information from my body. I need, like, I'm not there yet. And I need to keep going through the process here. And at some point, before the cut down to 53 players, he made that decision and he was on the roster. So I'm not surprised that that extended through the first week of the season. You add in the trip to Australia as well, for a guy that hasn't really been in the mix. I mean, that's another factor you've got to deal with. I mean, you saw how bad it was for the guys that were in the mix this entire offseason. So this one's at home on a Monday night. Another week of preparation, like I said. I everything we're hearing, nothing decided definitively just yet, or at least they're telling us. But to me, I'm looking for Aaron Donald to be back out there, on the field on Monday night and playing well. I mean, it just the way he went through the process, the same way, this preparation process into the season, would not be surprised if he comes out of the gate and has an impact.
0: Okay. Is the panic warranted for the Rams after just one game?
19: No. No, and I'll tell you why, because I'm not giving them an out. I'm not giving them an excuse. But I wonder how much of their performance was Australia and the travel, which was probably a good bit, and not playing their guys in the preseason. Because the teams that make that decision, Jim Harbaugh saying the same thing. I wish we played our guys in the preseason. The Eagles at times look a little bit sluggish in areas. They won the game, which is fine. But Nick Sirianni doesn't play his guys in the preseason. You add a new system, to it as well. You almost say we're okay with being sluggish in week one and being a little bit rusty in exchange for not losing a guy in a game that doesn't matter in the standings. And that's the trade-off that teams have made, because you add the 17th game, week one becomes even less important than it did when you had 16 games. You add an 18th game, you might even get even more of that here moving forward. So, I think that was a little bit of the issue, not just the travel for the Rams, and I expect a better performance on Monday.
0: Okay. All right. So glass half full from Garofalo. How about a quarterback situation? There's a lot of quarterback situations. There always is, but I think one of the most intriguing ones right now is in Atlanta. So what are you hearing about the starting quarterback for week two? Where is Kevin Stefanski going to go?
19: I would not be surprised if it's Cooper Rush one more time, and not for anything other than, you know, Tua dealing with an oblique injury, which is extremely painful. I mean, you see it in Major League Baseball all the time, and Sam Darnold had one during the playoffs last year that if it wasn't the postseason, maybe he sits a week as well, if not two. So Tua dealing with that right now, on top of everything else that they're dealing with down there in Atlanta. Michael Penix is close. That's the only, I mean, he's close.
0: How close?
19: Somebody said it's about 90%. This was last week, right?
0: Okay.
19: About 90%. Just that last 10% that in his mind he's got to get right. Malik Nabers is going through the same thing. And that was a touch and go moment up until about a couple hours before kickoff, before the Giants knew that he was going to play. So I don't blame Michael Penix for being right there as well. That, you know, how much is it physical and how much is it mental as well? Atlanta's got a lot of really good players, and the fact that they were even in that game at any point during Sunday, it was a testament to Bijan Robinson, how tough he is to defend, on top of everything else they've sort of compiled down there. And it's just the quarterback position is not going to be right this entire season. I feel like that for a variety. Like, even if Penix is back out there, he's not going to be 100%. Right? And just got to get to the point where he can set foot back on the field and feel comfortable.
0: Okay. All right. That's fair. And you don't want to rush him back if you don't have to. But another quarterback situation that is, it's never not a quarterback situation in Cleveland. And we heard from Deshaun Watson on Wednesday. He's saying that he's focused on winning and not job security. But what are you hearing from around the league?
19: Yeah, it's, I mean, out of Cleveland, they'll say, well, it wasn't as bad as it looked. I mean, how many times can we do this before we just say, like, it's just never going to happen? I mean, I can't, and I hate, because it's our job to, like, check in.
0: Right.
19: And, oh, well, oh, hey, what's going on? Oh, you know, it's not that bad. And then we come back, hey, it's not that bad. And like, we're the messengers for that message. You just do it over and over and over. You just go,
0: isn't that the definition of insanity?
19: Yeah. It's the definition of insider, apparently, that you got to be that guy that just passes that along. Insanity, insider, you know, they both begin with the same three letters. He's gotta play better this week, otherwise it's just gonna be, you can't, I mean, and they will, they'll probably start him again next week at home in week three. I'm kinda hoping they do at this point, cause it just be, you wanna see that. I'm not rooting against Shador Sanders or for Deshaun Watson, but I just would love to see it for the sake of theater, right?
0: Yeah.
19: The same reason that I went into week one, the Australia game, I said, I hope one of these teams gets blown out. It'll be a terrible game, but it'll
0: manifested
19: have a whole lot of,
0: this.
19: Well, but that was my point, because I was in it for the travel storyline,
0: uh-huh.
19: Right? And while it would lead to worse football, it would allow us to have great conversation. And we did. It was great leading up. It was great afterward. And I almost want to see Deshaun Watson at home and see the crowd's reaction. It's not going to be great. And I don't want that for Cleveland fans to have at their home opener, this consternation that hangs over the entire game in the stadium. But I'd love to see it.
0: Mm-hmm.
19: And so that's maybe where we're going to wind up being.
0: Well, we actually have some sound from Deshaun Watson. He was asked if he needs to essentially ball out to remain on the field.
20: No, I think all that is for the media. I mean, I think the media has this expectation that I'm supposed to throw 400 yards and 5 touchdowns every week. So, until that happens, I guess it's going to be the same situation. So again, my job is to make sure I'm operating well so we can try to get a win and keep moving forward from there.
0: That's for the media, but it's also for the team and the head coach and the GM and the owners and everyone involved with the organization.
19: He won the job in the preseason. He did. And in training camp, he did. I said preseason and everybody's going to say, well, last preseason game. If the last preseason game was all you were looking at, Shador Sanders would be the starting quarterback. He outplayed him that day. But every day in training camp, he's got talent. He still does. And there'd be a throw and it'd be like, oh, okay, that's the guy making the throw, that's going to win the job. This is going to be QB1. And we've seen him be successful before. With Shador Sanders, it's not that same arm talent, right? I mean, and that's why he slipped mm-hmm. in the draft. And that's why last year, you know, he stayed on the bench for as long as he did before he finally played. So he did earn the job in the preseason and in training camp. You got to give him a little bit more run than just 1 week, but it's got to come out. Like, it's not just like, oh, media outside. Like, you got to play. Everybody's got to play better on this offense. It's a performance business. So yeah.
0: Yeah, and we saw a great performance out of the quarterback in Minnesota this past week, and that would be Carson Wentz, who was playing in place of Kyler Murray, who's in the concussion protocol. Mm-hmm. The Vikings are taking on the Bears, so a big division game this week. What's the status currently? Are you hearing anything different about how Kyler Murray is progressing through that protocol? And where does this leave J.J. McCarthy in the mix?
19: Yeah, he's feeling better, but it's the concussion protocol. You don't know how it's going to go. I mean, Kevin O'Connell, I think, has spoken to the media just yet today. So we'll see about the status for Wentz and for Kyler. But I just know when they began the week, the thought was, with the concussion being an uncertainty, you have to almost prepare as if Carson Wentz, not almost, have to start preparing as if Carson Wentz is going to be the starting quarterback. So let's see how it goes throughout the week. And look, you're a hit, and we saw it last year. I mean, Wentz got hurt after he was playing well, but you're a hit away from having to turn to J.J. McCarthy one more time. And I do know that, you know, we looked at it and said, well, if he's going to be the third quarterback and not even the backup, why wouldn't you just cut him at that point? And
0: sure.
19: From an organizational standpoint, they decided, no, you hang on to him, and you might need him, and things might turn around. He still hasn't played a lot of football. We can disagree all we want. They get the best look at him, and it also is, it's not the same general manager now. Nolan Teasley in there as GM, so it's not like the same GM is there a lot of times if it's the guy that drafted him, he's hanging on him to every mm-hmm. last possible moment because he doesn't want to admit a mistake. You've got a different general manager, same head coach though as well. But certainly they made the decision as a group to keep him around to see potentially if they need him again. And also maybe if you get a better return, somebody has an injury or something like that, maybe you can get a better return down the line for him, when it comes to a trade. I don't really foresee that, but it's the same reason the Colts hung on to Anthony Richardson. Things mm-hmm. can change. Guys can come around. You don't quit on talent is a lot of time, don't quit on talent is a phrase that I've heard a lot of times throughout my career. And sometimes it clicks for you and it just takes a while. We'll see.
0: Okay. Yeah. They like options and, that they sure have them. Let's go to Seattle while we're on the quarterback train here. Sam Darnold, the Seahawks opted out of short-term IR for him, which is clearly a good sign. But where are we with Sam Darnold? Obviously, he's going to miss some time, but do you know how much and where they are in that process?
19: Well, I've got it at, I would say, in about 4 weeks. I think it's going to be a max of 4 weeks. Mm-hmm. There's a chance he comes back inside that time frame, so it could wind up being 3 weeks. It's what they call the unique injury, a glute injury. So you're dealing with not a fracture, which is a great result for them, because when he left the field, there was a fear that it was going to be a hip fracture and he was going to be lost for the season, if not career threatening, because that's what you get into with Tua, and you can all go all the way back to Bo Jackson with that one. But so they got good news on that one. It sounds like it's, you know, a couple of weeks at most. So yeah, it won't be an IR situation because they might get him back in three. And if you got him on IR, you got to wait a minimum of four. So it's looking like that'll be the case. They play the week three game for them is 17 days removed from the injury, I believe, if I'm doing my math correctly and recalling that. So another week after that would be 24. It's looking like around there would be a reasonable time frame. I think Ian Rappaport reported last night an outside shot of week three. I'd say probably more likely week four into week five for him.
0: And in the meantime, they have Drew Lock, who is more than capable. I think he's one of the better backups in the league. So Seattle will be okay. Hey, we have a question from Chris Brockman.
2: Hey. Hi. Hi, Mike. How are you?
19: Hello.
2: One of the fantasy and preseason darlings, Dazon Stribling, saw him go down in the Australia game. What's the latest with that? Because it looked pretty bad.
19: Yeah, we were told around a month or so, and I saw Schefter just reported a short while ago that it'll be injured reserve, which makes sense because it's going to be around that 4 week window here for him. So yeah, looking like injured reserve, and then I believe once he's eligible to come back, you're looking for him to return there as well. It's a shame. I mean, between him and Jacoby Lane with the Ravens, which I think is a similarish time frame that we're going to see him sideline with that fractured wrist. These were two rookies that really went off in the preseason. And I was excited to see in the regular season, you saw him each for just a couple of minutes. Lane had a touchdown. It was negated by a penalty. He even did the Ray Lewis squirrel dance in the end zone. He had it all teed up.
0: Like, I know.
19: I felt so bad for him because he's doing the dance and like the flag was right behind him. Like, oh, dude. So, but yeah, I think we'll see him back on the field, and I think both of these guys will contribute as the season goes on.
2: And staying with the 49ers, can we read into anything about how much Kalen Black usage we saw in that game, or was that just more of a, hey, it's the first game, we don't want to overuse CMC, you know, this early?
19: Good player. I mean, good player, and he's going to get the ball. No, I think you have to have in this league two running backs, which is why what the Lions are doing right now is mind-boggling to me because it's all Jahmyr Gibbs. Right. I mean, if he gets hurt, that entire Lions offense changes. So I think you'll see a good bit of him from time to time. And it's not that you're managing McCaffrey at this point in his career, but if you've got a second guy that can bring a little bit of a different look and different skill set and can run hard and physical at times, why not use it? I think you're going to see a little bit more of that maybe than you've seen from the 49ers before, but they've implemented multiple backs before.
2: Sure.
0: Well, Mike Garofalo, you've said it all. He's the best in the business, one of the hardest workers I know.
19: Sure.
0: Garofalo, tell the whole family I said hi and I miss them.
19: Oh, yes, Colleen, your girls miss you very much. Two Christmas cards, again, coming your way this year.
0: Love it. That's great. Thank you, Jeezy, as we say goodbye to Mike Garofalo.
3: Spider killer.
0: Spider killer.
2: Blood on his hand. He admitted to it.
0: Yeah. It's like, I don't know if I'm going to see him in hell or purgatory, but it will probably be one of those two.
3: Let's hope neither.
0: Well, what's that?
3: I said, let's hope neither.
0: I know. I'll be in heaven. Duh.
3: Hello.
0: But yeah, I think it's really fascinating kind of looking at all of the different quarterback situations and all of the injuries and where that's going to leave teams. But I think for a team like Seattle, it's best case scenario in terms of an injury that looked like it was going to be really bad, but turns out it's, you know, more minor, not as terrible as we all thought. So that's good. We're excited to see all of these players return as well. And I do, guys, want to get into some of the players that we saw debut on new NFL teams and the ones that really excelled, the ones that surprised us, like a David Montgomery, a DJ Moore, a Kenneth Walker, obviously. So those were really great hires. And you can hire right the first time with LinkedIn Hiring Pro.
3: Like the way you did that.
2: Yeah.
0: Get started by posting a free job at linkedin.com/Eisen. So we're going to talk about some of those players debuting on the other side. We'll be back after this.
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0: say. It was great.
1: Oof.
0: Back here on the Rich Eisen show, just talking about how much we love Steve Mariucci. He is
2: legend.
0: Matt Foley. 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So I mentioned it before we went to the break, but taking a look at some of the players who crushed it in their new digs, sometimes players just need a change of scenery. Sometimes they were good where they were, and just because of the cap and the way that things are structured, they end up moving on to a new place. Maybe they want to get paid. Maybe they've never been a free agent before. The list can go on and on. But we had a lot of players debut week one who went wild. So I think it might be a kind of fun exercise to just kind of go around and talk about some of the players that did kind of jump off the screen.
1: Let's do it.
0: Because we talked a little bit about Kenneth Walker and the fact that the Chiefs finally have a running game and he looked so good. And that's 100% exactly what Patrick Mahomes and this offense need right now while he's returning from the ACL. But I think also when you think about DJ Moore and Josh Allen, that connection, it didn't get going right away in the game, but then when it did, it was on. And I think coupled with Dalton Kincaid and the game that he had, because he was, you know, wild in that game. And obviously he's been there, for a minute, but DJ Moore, he looks really good after that trade with the Chicago Bears. I think that he's a really good upgrade for the Bills. He's such a nice perimeter weapon for Josh Allen. And that's always been the thing, trying to find someone for Josh Allen.

0: He didn't have any problem getting his feet in, two tutties. Sorry, Sunday night.
1: Sunday.
0: Against the Cowboys. Man, he really showed up and showed out. Nice weapon for Jackson Dart. Seemingly their number two pass catcher, after Malik Nabers, who looks like he's, you know, fully back and healthy. Really liked Isaiah Likely. Good debut there with the Giants.
2: Yeah. And also just, I like Isaiah Likely, having that history too with John Harbaugh.
0: Right.
2: And it just feels like a perfect situation for the offense and Jackson Dart and this young core. They're really fun. And as someone from Philadelphia, I should not like them.
0: No,
2: but I do. And that's like, it's like, I feel like I'm cheating because I'm catching myself watching the offense
0: team.
2: And I'm into it. I think that they have this personality that we saw last year and it started to kind of blossom, and they're going to be everywhere this year. I already saw Cam Scataboo on like some endorsement commercial, progressive commercial
1: State Farm,
2: or something.
0: State Farm, right?
2: Yeah, hip checks a truck into a parking
1: buttons.
2: Spot.
1: Like,
2: I'm into it. They're fun. They're funny and they're really awesome to watch.
0: Cage is all about it. Is he going to do a backflip again? I'm like, yeah, man.
2: He landed it.
3: I've always said this, of all the teams I hate, I like the Giants the most, if that makes any sense.
2: Okay. We should do a power rankings of the teams you hate.
3: There's a lot of
0: yes.
3: You know, I've got a guy and, you know, this kind of reminds me back when I was in high school, I won the Pennsylvania State Press Association's highest journalism award.
2: Okay.
3: For a story
2: Flex.
3: I did on our high school offensive line, because I didn't think the big boys get enough credit. So I'm going to do that now. I'm going to say Tyler Linderbaum.
2: Ooh.
3: Going to the Raiders.
0: Nice.
3: And what he did. Protected Kirk Cousins, right? Yeah,
2: mm-hmm.
3: I think 31 drop backs, no pressures, no sacks. Opened up the line for Ashton Jeanty. Brockman, we didn't know what was going to happen.
0: Didn't know.
3: 102
0: yeah.
3: yards.
0: Should have taken him.
3: Large holes. Like, he did what he was paid to do, and he made a huge impact on that Raiders line and on that team. So, a shout out to the big boy.
2: I like that you're giving love to the offensive line, mm-hmm. which, you know who's also going to love that? Brian Baldinger,
0: Baldy,
2: coming up in our next hour. Baldy's breakdowns, if you guys aren't following him,
3: I love the way he breaks.
2: Then you are missing out.
3: Yeah.
2: I love his breakdowns. There's maybe no one that loves football more than Baldy.
0: He was shirtless working out the other day. Did
2: of
0: you see that
2: he
0: video
2: was.
0: He posted?
2: I didn't, but
3: his breakdowns have no agenda either.
2: No,
3: it's not like he's
2: it's just
3: giving
2: pure,
3: you
2: pure like love.
3: Pure, yeah, it's like what he sees, and this is what's happening.
2: Uh-huh.
3: Take it or leave it.
2: Yeah, it's always insightful. I'm always learning something too from Baldy. So all of you will get the treat of that coming up as well.
0: A couple wide receivers, Dontavian Wicks, go Birds.
2: Go Birds.
0: Touchdown at 70-something yards in his debut. And did you know Kendrick Bourne was still in the league?
2: Get out of here.
0: Eight catches for the Arizona Cardinals and their giant upset over the Chargers.
2: We talked earlier about unhinged takes. I feel like the Cardinals.
0: Gonna win the West?
2: I can't go that unhinged.
0: That's so unhinged.
3: You need to commit to that.
2: I really loved what I saw. So maybe next week, if they win again.
0: If they're 2-0?
2: Yeah, then I'm like, okay, yeah, they're taking it all.
3: Colleen's unhinged.
2: Did we talk about David Montgomery? Shout
0: David
2: out to
0: Montgomery,
2: him too.
3: Three cutties.
2: He looked very
3: three
2: good
3: cutties.
2: As well. Okay, more to come here on the Rich Eisen Show. Sweet.
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1: Monken feels that Deshaun Watson's got the better chance to win this week in Tampa.
2: I mean, this isn't a debate.
1: Doesn't sound great to say. If the locker room doesn't want this guy, I'm going to force feed him.
0: Earlier on the show, Pro Football Hall of Famer Kurt Warner, NFL Network insider Mike Garofolo. Coming up, NFL Network analyst Brian Baldinger. And now, sitting in for Rich, it's Colleen Wolf.
3: Welcome in, everybody, to the living room of the Rich Eisen Show. I'm Colleen Wolf. I got some friends here with me. They're always here. I'm just visiting. Chris Brockman.
4: Yo, yo.
3: We got Mike Del Tufo and TJ Jefferson all in the house this morning. It's been a fun show. I'm filling in for Rich. Rich is out right now. I actually got to get an update from Susie.
4: Yes, she has
3: on Rich. He is having an appendectomy.
5: Yeah, Susie said she is going to check in with a sideline report once Rich is out.
3: Oh, okay. Nice.
5: Yeah.
3: Great.
5: We're going to hear from her this hour.
3: I do love that. Yeah. All right. So we have another guest added to the show. Susie is going to call in. What a hero too, by the way, working through that sounds very painful. Yeah. So we wish him a very speedy recovery as we get started here. And we're talking about some of the week one finishes in the NFL. We're also looking ahead to week two, and we need to focus on that because we've spent so much time reviewing what's happened, but kind of looking forward too, because we have some big games coming up this week. Obviously on TNF, we have the grand opening of the Bills' new stadium, and they're taking on the Lions. So that's a great game. Also a division game in the NFC North with the Vikings and the Bears, Caleb Williams, and the points that Ben Johnson and this offense put up against Brian Flores's defense, the blitz happy defense, which, I mean, he's blitzing at like 80% of the time.
5: It's buddy.
3: Outrageous.
5: Fire.
3: Baker Mayfield and the Browns. That's just like a personal fun kind of revenge game, as well. So a lot to look forward to. And also looking forward to talking to my friend and one of the best analysts in the entire NFL, Brian Baldinger joins us. Baldy's
6: it's
3: breakdown.
6: Good to see you, Colleen. Good to see you, my friend.
3: Great to be seen. Yeah. Great to see you. I miss
6: Thank you.
3: I hate that we usually get to do at least one training camp show together every year, and we didn't. So this is our training camp show. It's just
6: this
3: a
6: is
3: little,
6: it right now, Colleen.
3: It's a little late. Listen, I told everyone earlier that your social is a must follow. Your breakdowns are so awesome.
6: Thank you.
3: I was just looking at the latest that you posted. You were doing Bourne Identity with the Cardinals.
6: Yeah.
3: And
6: yes.
3: Brockman brought up Kendrick Bourne a little earlier in the show. So I do feel like that's one that we should hit on. But I want to start with Sunday Night Football and what we saw out of New York and this Giants offense and this team in general, who it's a team that's been plagued with chemistry issues and failed marriages at the head coaching position. There's been Ben McAdoo in there and Pat Shurmur and the list, Joe Judge, the list goes on. It feels like this marriage with John Harbaugh is kind of perfect for all of the kids involved there in New York. But what did you see out of the Giants?
6: You know, Colleen, I missed you in West Virginia, Greenbrier. I went out there to just see what John was putting together. And honestly, it all changed the day he came on board. He wanted to become a bigger team, a more physical team, like they had been in Baltimore for years. And they built the team up. And they wanted guys that just love football. So a lot of guys got jettisoned. And so you got to love football to play for John because he's going to keep you out in the field as long as anybody in this league. He's going to be very demanding of what he wants from you and how he wants to do it. He's got a real good vision, Colleen. And really, when it pays off on a Sunday like it did against the Cowboys, division game, a game where everybody was optimistic about what the Cowboys could possibly be, and then you take them down and you're 1-0 in the division, it sends the message to everybody in the locker room. What we're doing is the right thing. what John has set out there, the template of how he wants to practice, what he is to, like, it pays off. And then the players buy in even more because that was a good performance. Jackson Dart played a very good style of football. They pounded him with a bigger team. Patrick Ricard, CC Marinoa, Isaiah Likely. All those things came together. And then on the other side, you know, obviously the Cowboys, you know, you just can't make those kind of mistakes. You can't turn guys loose in the end zone. You got to cover Motor Singletary out of the backfield. You got to be assignment right. And then even if you are, I'm not so sure they have the necessary corners to play big time football in this league right now. You got to be able to cover some of these receivers, and they had some issues out there on the edge.
3: The game that the Giants and the performance that the Giants had on Sunday night, that was the performance that I was expecting from the Cowboys. Yep. And it was completely reversed. So how concerned are you in the long run for this Cowboys team?
6: Well, I'm concerned, but I do believe that, look, they dropped some passes that George Pickens has to make. That might change the game. I mean, they put a lot of resources into CD and into George. And if they're letting them down, that lets the offense down. But, you know, they're going to be okay on offense. I am concerned. They have a lot of new pieces on defense. They obviously are not communicating well. I like the coordinator. He came from Philly and he's a good teacher. But, you know, they broke down repeatedly for assignment football. You know, I thought Schottenheimer addressed it immediately afterwards. Like, you know, you actually got to cover the guys in the flat. Like, you can't just let them sit there all alone. You got to cover Isaiah Likely on a 7-cut in camp. So I think you can correct the mistakes, but there is a lot of new pieces there that they're counting on. And I will go back to this, Colleen, because I'm always going to go back to this.
3: Uh-huh.
6: Their best player now plays for the Green Bay Packers. I know he's hurt. But you can't let Micah Parsons out of your locker room. I don't care if you like him, don't like him. That guy changed the game every Sunday for the Cowboys while he was there. And you can put all these pieces together. You're not going to get Micah Parsons on the field for the Cowboys.
3: Mm-mm. No. And you mentioned, Green Bay, and we had both LaFleur's, on display this past week with,
6: yes,
3: Mike and Matt. So I know that I feel like I'm all hyped up on the Cardinals after one win. Okay. Is that justified? Like, I wanna talk about both Harbaughs or both, both LaFleur's,
6: yes,
3: and their performances this week, because the Packers, I felt like they should have or could have won that game. And that's going to loom large in the standings since it was a division game, but the Cardinals pulled off the biggest upset of the entire week.
6: Let's go to Mike LaFleur first.
3: Okay.
6: Let's be positive to start
3: okay.
6: with. Really, it's basically the same team outside of two offensive linemen, Jeremiah Love and Kendrick Bourne. It's the same team that lost, I don't know, 11 straight games, whatever it was a year ago. But you can see, like, there is a real offensive plan to how to play football. Kendrick Bourne caught 8 passes. Like, they couldn't, and he has this thing. Like, a lot of coaches in this league, like, you don't block, you don't get the rock. Like, Kendrick Bourne is blocking at the point of attack, opening up runs for giving you the double bicep pose after some big blocks. Like, that's pretty cool stuff. But, like, we know nobody can cover Trey McBride. Okay. They got him the ball. But Kendrick Bourne made a big difference. The two backs are different this year. Tyler Allgeier, Jeremiah Love. Like, there's a tandem there. There's an emphasis on the run game. That was a real offense. And Jacoby Brissett has been around a long time. Played, he's got a lot of different helmets on his shelf, Colleen.
3: Mm-hmm.
6: But this, he found a home. He can run this offense. He's very efficient. He's accurate. He knows where to go with the ball, and they did a good job of protecting him. So I think the offense can be fine. Defensively, I still have concerns about just what they are. But that hit on by Mac Wilson or Ladd McConkey in the middle of the field, like, that changed the whole game. Mm-hmm. That was their offense for the Chargers. And look, nobody wants to see anybody get hurt, but that's what happens when you come across the middle of the field, when you got a guy like roaming like Mac Wilson, like, you become more physical than the other team. And that's what they did in that game.
3: Yeah. And the defense for the Cardinals, listen, it's not a unit that has been able to stay healthy, the mm-hmm. past few years, but they did a really good job with what we thought was going to be a really explosive offense with new offensive coordinator Mike McDaniel leading the way. They held Justin Herbert to 268 total yards of offense, 17 first downs. They forced two turnovers, had three sacks. Like, this was...
6: It was pedestrian, Colleen. It was very pedestrian, okay?
3: Right.
6: And honestly, when you look at... I mean, you can... Mike McDaniel can draw up offense with the best of minds in his business. But they don't have a lot of players that have real juice. You know, like, their tight ends are just okay. Like, Charlie Kolar is a blocker. Gadsden's okay. You know, Deontay Johnston is, like, sometimes he catches it, sometimes he doesn't. Mm-hmm. You don't know what you're going to get. Like, the one guy that, honestly, it looks like Justin Herbert really trusts and believes in is Ladd McConkey. He's a great route runner. Yep. Gets open. But there's not a lot of explosive plays in that offense right now. And so they better be able to run the ball a lot better than they did against Arizona. And I'll give Nick Vrail his credit. Look, Nick was under fire last year. They were terrible on defense with basically the same players as a year ago. And he got them to play really good football. They didn't break down. They covered well enough. They didn't give up big plays. Like, I thought Nick got that group playing really well together on Sunday.
3: Okay, and then just one more follow-up on that game, because as an offensive lineman guy, I know more about offensive lines than I think anyone in the entire league. How much blame can be put on the Chargers' offensive line for the way that this offense and Justin Herbert performed?
6: I think they've got, you know, they got a rookie center. They've got two average guards. The tackles are very good, but they didn't play well up front. You know, it starts with the center. You got a rookie center in there. Like, you got to be strong in the middle. The right guard, I think, is going to struggle, like, because he's always struggled in this league. Mm-hmm. I know he's a first round pick, but, Cole Strange, but he has struggled in this league and they're counting on him right now. You know, Tyler Biadasz was their center and I thought they fixed that position and he got hurt in preseason and, you know, now you got to go to a rookie. It might take a little time to, mm-hmm. to build the chemistry that you need inside.
3: Okay, so talking about chemistry that's needed, let's talk about the other LaFleur. Actually, before we talk about that, I'm noticing that you have this golden bronze tan, and I need to know where Travel Dog has been up to.
6: Well, you know, Colleen, we had Labor Day weekend.
3: That's right.
6: Know, and, you know, there was no football on Labor Day weekend, Colleen. Okay. So, you know, I went down to Cozumel and, you know, did some deep sea diving and, you
3: is
6: know,
3: played
6: around a little bit down there. It was a good getaway, Colleen. So this is just natural from being out there on the boats in the water and, you know, and enjoying myself for a couple of days.
3: Valdi just out in the wild. He's a nature man. I love it. The tan, it's working. Okay. So let's go to something that didn't work was, Matt LaFleur's game plan, I guess, for the Packers. What went wrong exactly for them?
6: Honestly, Brian Flores, like, he went nuts in this game.
3: He did.
6: Like, I've never seen, Brian Flores can draw up pressure defenses with anybody that's ever done it in this business. And he, you know, and it hurt him early in the game. Christian Watson went 81 yards across the field and they didn't rob the middle like they wanted to and they got the throw they wanted. They just didn't make the play. And he went, so sometimes, you know, if there's an old saying, Colleen, sometimes you get the bull, sometimes the bull gets you. Mm-hmm. Well, sometimes when the bull gets you, you kind of back off. He just went hardcore. Like blitz zero looks like every play. And that's what happened. Jordan Love was like that. He got hit 15 times, Colleen. Got hit 15 times. Got the ball out of his hands a bunch. Forced a fumble recovery touchdown. Like, it was ugly. That's just Flores. Like, if you don't have an answer for it, you're just going to keep getting it. And everybody else is going to get it too, if you can't handle it. And I thought there were some opportunities to do it, and they just didn't make those happen. And then, look, they've got two running backs that haven't played a lot of football in this league. Matt LaFleur wants to run the ball. Once the lead started slipping from their hands, it was just pass happy, and then Flores just dialed it up even more and more and more. Mm-hmm. And so it was, they just got up, you know, they're up 22-10 and they just got steamrolled once the blitzes started coming at them.
3: The Brian Flores and the blitz, it's like he's drunk with power. Like, he just, like, he keeps his foot to the pedal and it just keeps going harder. It's really ridiculous to watch, especially when it's working the way that it did against the Packers. I also want to ask you about what we saw in Houston with Josh Allen exercising the demons, you might say. I mean, has had in the past so much trouble with this Houston defense and with the debut of Joe Brady as the new head coach. What were your first impressions of what this offense can be?
6: Well, he eradicated the ghost, Colleen.
3: He did.
6: I mean, he went down there last year, got hit 20 times and sacked 8. And Will Anderson and Daniil Hunter and the group just got busy. And they had an answer. Like they, now Deion Dawkins played great, but they really protected the edges. Like that was Joe Brady's emphasis. We're not going to let these guys get free runs and overpower our tackles and get to Josh. And so they did a good job protection wise. That's on Joe Brady, the head coach and the offensive coordinator and the play caller. And then once Josh got, you know, comfortable, I don't know that we've seen him play better. And I think DJ Moore, like it helped, DJ Moore in that offense, but honestly, those tight ends played really, really well in protection. The offensive line really performed well. They had decent balance with what they did in the run game with James Cook in the group. But honestly, Josh Allen saw, like, he was ready for him. And he was ready to just eradicate the history of the past. And he was as good, he was as good as I've seen Josh Allen against maybe the best defense in the league. It was one great decision and one great throw after another. But he had some time back there, too. He wasn't, you know, under duress the way he had been in the past against that defense.
3: No, and that's what we, that's what we've seen over and over again. So he flipped the script there, and now they'll be taking on the Lions on Thursday. But just spinning it forward to week two, after you've gone through some of the tape, you've watched some of the, all of these games probably at this point now. What, it's Wednesday? Is that right? Yeah. Who knows
6: all,
3: what day it is?
6: Digested.
3: I'm still recovering from coming back from Australia a few days ago.
6: Okay, yeah.
3: But what are you most excited to see? Which matchup, which player? When you watch the tape, I'm sure that there are players that, I asked Kurt Warner this too. It's kind of like, it's one of my favorite things to pick your brains about. Like, who jumped out at you that you didn't expect, and who are you most excited to see if they can keep that going in week two?
6: Well, there's a lot there. I mean, obviously Thursday night, the week starts there. You know, I mean, you know, Detroit's offense looked dynamic as we'd expected. And they did a lot of really good things. The new offense coordinator, Drew Petzig, really had a good game plan. But, you know, New Orleans, you know, had a good comeback. And so Hutch was really good. Like, that'll be a good matchup. You know, two good offenses going at against each other. We'll see how the defense fare. But, you know, last year Jacksonville went to Denver, gave them their worst loss. And Denver's coming off a pathetic effort on Monday night against the Chiefs. Pathetic. I mean, the tackling was atrocious. Like, I put a play up there just to rip Denver. Like, I don't usually do this, Colleen, but I'm like, I wanted to send a message because I know Sean Payton, Vance Joseph already did it.
3: Baldy's like, sending messages. I love it.
6: I sent
3: it.
6: The message. Go. I mean, you saw the play Rashee Rice on a hit screen. Like, did anybody want to get to the ball? Did anybody want to tackle him? It was awful.
3: Yeah.
6: So, like, you know, you watch these games. Like, last week, Trevor Lawrence was awesome. As good as I've seen Trevor Lawrence play. They have a rookie left guard, Emmanuel Pregnon. Colleen out of Oregon, the third round pick. I remember telling Tony Baselli, like, you get a chance to draft this guy, Tony. Don't screw it up. Just get him. He's got 11 inch hands, Colleen.
3: What?
6: Like, I've got big hands. His hands are like another digit longer than mine. Guy like it. I like a left guard that has big hands because you can't get those hands off you. He played great. So I want to see what, you know, Zach Allen does to the rookie, Emmanuel Pregnon, you know, on Sunday, up there in Mile High. That'll be fun to watch.
3: Uh-huh.
6: And then, I'm doing Alabama and Florida State on Saturday, and I'm doing Atlanta and Carolina on Sunday. And one of these teams are going to be 0-2. And Carolina gave up 59 points, Colleen, and their tackling was atrocious. Just atrocious. I mean, Chicago scored four straight drives, to end that, four straight touchdowns, long drives. They didn't tackle anybody. So I want to see, like, does that defense decide to wake up? Cause they got good players everywhere. And they played terrible against the Bears. So I want to see if their defense wakes up.
3: Yeah. Well, I'm trying to remember, what is the massive stingray that you've used in the past as a comparison to?
6: Oh, that's the Pacific Manta, Colleen. The Pacific Manta.
3: Right.
6: I'm sure if you go to Kona, you know, the Big Island.
3: Uh-huh.
6: You go to Kona, like on the Big Island of Hawaii, you go and dive with the Pacific Mantas at night. And you just watch these tremendous animals and wingspans, like, just circle around you, man. It's just like you're in, like, manta ray heaven. You know, it's awful.
3: So you've done this. They're nocturnal?
6: Yeah, of course.
3: It's only at night?
6: Turtles are another part of the world, but you dive with the Pacific mantas in Kona.
3: This is, you know what? I'm going to pay you to be my travel agent. And I'm just going to get, I'm going to do the Brian Baldinger tour.
6: All right.
3: And okay. I feel like I'm going to be living better at this point. Like
6: life will get better, Colleen.
3: It will.
6: Life will get better, but
3: I have faith. Well, yeah. Baldy, as always, you're the absolute best. I'm going to be watching all of your breakdowns. Everybody at home should also be watching them. Make sure you follow him at Baldy NFL. You're such a pal for coming on the show. Thank you so much. Great to see your face.
6: My pleasure, Colleen. Good to see you again. Have a great rest of the show and a great week. I'm glad your recovery
3: slowly.
6: Is finally coming.
3: Yeah, maybe you have some jet lag tips for me too. Okay. We'll talk offline. All right. There he goes. Brian Baldinger
5: Baldy.
3: Here. I love Baldy. Baldy, I've known Baldy since I was a booking producer. I started in Philadelphia in 2008 and that was my first job, like real job in sports, and my first day of work was the first game of the Phillies World Series. And I remember that alone was just insane because that was the year that the game was split into two because of all of the downpours that they had. But Brian Baldinger was one of the guests that I would book, and he just forever since then, since 2008, he has been such a real one. Love him.
5: Yeah.
3: So guys, this is important. Did you know that every 36 minutes, a child in the U.S. is diagnosed with cancer, which means some of the bravest warriors you'll ever meet aren't professional athletes or superheroes. They're just kids in this fight. 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

0: back here on the Rich Eisen Show. You can call us 844-204-RICH. And we have had a few callers just waiting for us to pick up. And I would love to take a call. So shall we? Shall we do it?
1: Let's do it.
0: Eric in Indiana.
1: What do we got? Eric, what's up, man?
0: Should we talk to Eric? He wants to talk about, well, he brought up Josh Allen
1: right.
0: and his hate for the Spiders. So I would like to start with that. But also he wants to talk about Carson Wentz.
2: Interesting.
0: What's up, Eric?
3: Oh, he's there.
1: Oh, no.
0: Oh, Eric. No. Eric, you've been waiting
1: Eric.
0: So long, and we've been waiting so long.
1: Where you at?
3: He's up.
0: Oh, Eric. He's down.
2: Oh, Eric. Oh, Eric.
4: All right, put him back on hold. Put him back on hold. Right,
1: sorry, Joe. Right.
0: Oh. Well, then what about Matt? Do we want to talk to Matt in Texas? He wants
4: yeah,
0: to
4: let's
0: resign.
4: Talk to Matt. Oh, no, Matt. What's Matt. Up?
0: Matt, are you okay?
5: Hey, guys. Yeah. I just wanted to see if I could get on the Jay Felly train and have a document written up to resign my fandom from the Dallas Cowboys. Oh.
0: Wow. Okay. Already?
4: Okay. Matt, talk us through it. What happened?
5: This offseason, Y'all bought me in.
4: Yep.
5: I was feeling the hype.
4: Yeah, we were hyped.
5: And I was getting a lot of vibes to, like, you know, Dak Prescott in 2014. And I thought this could be the year. And I really felt like a perfect win-loss for the Cowboys was going to be a 16-2 season.
2: Well, Matt.
5: With the first round knockout of the playoffs. And then after watching them, I mean, crumble in week one, I think it's time to let them go, and I'm just going to enjoy my college team from here on out on the rest of the season.
0: How bad were they exactly?
5: It was hard to watch, you know, when your defense has absolutely zero pressure and is crumbling apart and you have absolutely zero to no production from your offense in the first half. Not really easy to watch. And this is coming from somebody who has been a Mississippi State fan since he was 3 years old. And I think it's just time to let go of that and find somebody new to love.
0: TJ, do you have any sage advice?
2: No, because, you know, Colleen, I recently gave up my Clippers fandom. But they were like my side chick. You know what I mean? Like,
0: I don't know what you mean.
2: Well, the Sixers
1: got a lot of those.
2: The Sixers were my main one. The Clippers were just the side. And, you know, because I struck up a friendship with Dan Lanning and I was told that I had to give up one of my teams to bring Oregon in. I had to let the Clippers go because I just, for 26 years now, I've shown them nothing but love.
0: Do you feel lighter?
2: I do. I actually feel good. But here's the deal. Yeah. Clippers fans who chose or are choosing to hang on, they're saying some wild stuff to me in the comments, like stuff they wouldn't say to my face,
0: of
2: right?
0: Course. Well, that's what comments are for.
2: Yeah, but the thing is, you know what? If that's how you feel, Matt, if you've reached the end, I'm not going to try to stop you. I will wish you the well in your future endeavors, and, you know, we'll keep it moving here with the Cowboys.
0: Well, yeah, Matt, I'm sorry for your loss, but I hope that the next team that you find love and happiness and that you guys will be stronger for it and together forever.
2: Like, don't become an Eagles.
4: Yeah, Matt, like who are you considering? Like, who's up next?
5: Well, I actually just moved over to the Southeast, and I'm really tired of listening to everybody doing this whole Alabama-Auburn nonsense. So it might have to be one of the Saints or the Falcons. But those are really two hard choices right now.
4: Well, they also hate each other, so you got to choose wisely there.
0: Yeah, and you can't backslide either. Like, it's
4: got to
0: be.
4: Once you're in, you're in.
0: Yeah.
2: And also, Matt, you want to leave a franchise with five championships, even though it's been a while for two teams to have a combined one? I mean, but hey, man, you do.
5: Here's the problem with that, DJ, is I wasn't even born.
2: Oh, okay.
5: When they were going on their run.
2: See? All right.
5: So I have no allegiance, no love, or no memories of any of that. I only just hear about the good days.
2: All right.
5: I have to listen to Troy Aikman on every Monday and be like, man.
2: I get
5: it. What's it like to win multiple playoff games?
2: I get it, Matt. I was a young man when they were younger than now when we won those three. And I can tell you there was no greater time in my life than the Cowboys being good. But it's been a while and you don't have that attachment. So I understand.
4: Do you have like a college team so you could follow one of your college favorite players?
0: We're really grasping.
5: Well, let's see how Kamario Taylor pans out, but I am an alum from Mississippi State.
4: Okay.
0: All right.
4: Well, just stick with Dak.
0: Yeah. Right.
5: It's hard. Here's the problem. Is since 2014, I have learned that Dak does not have a clutch bone in his body.
3: No.
5: When the
3: time comes to perform,
5: he's got to crumble.
3: He might.
5: Or else we would have probably won the national championship in 2014 until Nick Saban came in.
0: Oh, no. The slander.
3: Gotta go.
4: Man.
0: Well, Matt, call back.
4: We'll see how the season goes. It's just 1 week.
0: Yeah.
2: Yeah, Matt, don't let 60 minutes of football. Like, give it at least two. Give it to four.
4: Give
2: weeks.
4: It to, like, Halloween.
2: Give it to Halloween.
0: You know, real Thanksgiving, or real football doesn't start until after Thanksgiving.
4: There you go.
2: I think Matt
0: that's
2: has
0: what I've been told.
5: Point, Halloween. Maybe that's what we do. We wait till Thanksgiving.
2: Yeah.
5: Just take a deep breath. Decision.
0: Yeah. Oh.
4: Patience.
0: We give thanks to Matt. Thanks for calling us.
2: But I feel your pain, brother. I understand, man. I get it. Oh, man. I get it.
0: Should we check back in on Eric to see?
4: Yeah, let's see if Eric's back.
3: Eric.
4: Talk to me.
0: We're just going to try all show. All right, and he is...
2: Eric, are you there?
3: Yep.
0: Not there?
4: Eric.
0: Oh, Eric.
4: Unmute.
0: Oh, Eric.
2: Put him back on hold.
0: Okay.
6: Well. Get your damn act together.
4: Exactly. Hold. All right, Colleen, where do you want to go next?
0: Okay, so, caller or topic?
4: You want to go Ravens? You want to talk Chiefs?
0: No, you know what? I want to talk about... Oh, yeah. Let's talk about... You know what? Reno... wants to, oh, she's in Reno, Amy. Let's go to Reno. She wants to vent about the Chiefs, and I already like that energy just from the topic bar, so let's get some venting here. Amy!
4: Venting.
7: Hello.
0: So, tell us, why are you upset about the Chiefs? What do you want to vent about? The floor is yours. Yeah, let's
7: even
0: go.
7: Even after Super Bowl 54, mm-hmm. Andy Reid and Steve Spagnuolo, they need to go.
3: Whoa.
7: Oh, my God. Don't even. Seriously, Andy Reid has checked out, I don't even know. I don't, 3-4 years ago. He's just not even there anymore. We need somebody young. We need somebody fresh. I'm sick of him talking about Travis Kelce's age. I'm older than Andy Reid, and I still swear I could stand next to him and I think he's my grandpa. He just isn't there anymore.
3: No.
7: I remember a Raiders fan said, I don't like Reid. I go, why? And he goes, because he's a numbers guy. He just wants to set records. He doesn't care about the players. And I was shocked and appalled that a Raiders fan said something brilliant because I agree with him. He's just, Andy Reid is just there for the numbers. He's going to run Walker into that defensive line, Kelly's injured, like he did with Clyde Edwards-Helaire. That's all he does. The same play. Isaiah Pacheco lasted a little longer before he got injured. But this is Andy Reid's, it's his stupid mentality.
0: Oh, Amy.
7: And Spags, come on, Spags, a Hall of Famer, Steve Signal. Well, how about show him on the sidelines when the defense is doing something stupid, like a bonehead move? You know, because he's always in that Pete Carroll enthusiastic stance, you know, with your hands on your knees looking forward. Dude, you need to teach your defense how to play. Why can't they even just kind of push a ball out of a, you know, receiver's hand? They don't do anything. I could coach that defense better than Spags. I could.
0: So, Amy, thank you so much for the call. Amy.
4: That was a vent, all right.
7: The venting, but
0: no,
7: they
0: you know,
7: need to go.
0: Yeah. That's what we're here for. This is what we do. It's a service that we provide. And I think
4: reaction Wednesday.
0: You definitely needed to get that out.
4: Yep.
0: Maybe like axe throwing would be good too.
2: Or axe grinding. Just as,
0: yeah. She's got an axe to grind. I would say that's a strong reaction to week one. I think Andy Reid is a very good Hall of Fame coach and he still
4: I think they looked pretty good.
0: Is that? I think so too.
2: I think Chiefs fans.
4: That would have been a great rant if Denver had won 31-7
0: yeah.
4: on Monday night. That would have been a good rant.
0: And I love Spags. And I understand the frustration that Amy has, but this is also a team that has experienced a ton of success of late. Last year was the first year that they really weren't in it. So they won the game week one and they have a running game finally. And Patrick Mahomes is coming off an injury. You don't want to press him and rush him and then have him re-aggravate or hurt it again. I think that he played fine and he'll get more comfortable as the season progresses and as he kind of gets out there and gets even mentally there in terms of being hit, taking hits, all of that. But I think that it's not as bad as it seems right now, Amy, and you're going to be okay. You're going to be okay. Yeah. And the Chiefs are going to be okay.
4: All right, let's check back in.
2: I think she's going
4: to
2: be.
4: Mike, let's check back in with Eric. Let's go back to Eric.
2: Okay, at all, Colleen.
4: All right, 3, 2, 1. Eric.
0: Eric. Is Eric there yet? He's so busy, this guy. You know what he's doing? He's probably multitasking.
2: Three strikes and you're out. We got to move on.
0: I think we got to check in. I think we got to keep
2: checking on with him for the next hour? Like, Eric, what are you doing?
0: Yeah. We're going to have to keep checking in.
2: Up to the end.
4: All right, let's go to Big Al, Mike. Let's go five. Big Al.
0: Okay.
4: Wants to talk Ravens. Big Al, what's up?
2: He hits dingers.
6: Yeah. Next and five, and let's talk about them Ravens, man. We finally got somebody that can hand the ball off to that guy named Derrick Henry. Lamar Jackson, I love the new coaching staff. I've been a season ticket owner for 20 years, and change is good. And I live in Texas, and I fly back to all the games. I was in the Indianapolis this weekend.
4: Nice.
6: Met Kyle Hamilton's dad, man. I'm living the dream, guys.
0: Yeah, it sounds like it.
2: That's a lot of frequent flyer miles there,
4: awesome.
2: Big Al.
0: Okay.
2: That's
0: commitment.
4: What was the vibe in Indy, Big Al?
6: It was good. You know, in the beginning, they went down and scored. Got a little worried, but... You know, we were missing too many penalties, man, but we were missing some key defensive players. We're going to be all right, man. This is our year.
0: Okay,
6: it's been our year for 3 years on paper, but paper don't do it. So give the ball to Henry.
0: So Big Al is the opposite of Amy.
2: Yeah.
0: In terms of attitude on the team.
4: Hype on his own team.
0: Big Al is excited about the Ravens.
4: Loves
0: as
4: the new coaches.
0: As he should be, because the coaching staff, I love what Jesse Minter has done. And we know that he's such a strong defensive mind. So he's going to be able to help this defense really come along and grow into itself. But Declan Doyle and what he was able to do with this team, I love it. I think, and we talked about this a little earlier, but I think that Declan Doyle is really going to maximize the skill set of Lamar Jackson. And who knows, maybe we see him win a third MVP.
4: Whew.
0: Right, Big Al? I'm trying to hype you up.
4: Get hyped, Big Al.
6: Yeah, come on. We should have got MV3. That's what I call it.
2: Hey, Big Al, call back during this.
4: Yeah, Big Al.
2: I need your enthusiasm.
0: We love Big Al energy.
6: First time on this call, but I'm Harry Douglas all the time. Busting on Harry about his Atlanta Hawks.
0: All right. Big Al. Everybody give it up for Big Al. Thanks for calling, buddy.
4: Boom.
0: He's got that big energy. We love to hear it. Call back again soon. Kind of brought the vibes up. I like that.
4: I liked it.
0: We sort of needed it.
2: Well, we had a down call before.
4: Amy, I didn't understand her vent.
0: Well, she's just upset.
4: It's okay.
2: What's she upset about, though, Wolf? Like,
0: I don't know, but it might not be the Chiefs.
2: I'm still like telling you that I'm celebrating three championships that happened 30 plus years ago. She just had hers last week.
4: Exactly.
2: Like, what are you upset about, Amy? You just had your run. Like,
0: just patience, you know? I mean, also maybe it was a bad morning. Who knows?
8: I mean, I'm getting rid of my season tickets for the Rams now. I'm done.
0: You're done. That's it.
2: Yeah, but he's not a fan, Colleen. He's just in this for, you know, the money.
8: No, that's not.
2: You're not a fan, Mike. You got a hat with two.
8: I'm going next Monday night.
0: Okay. Oh, okay.
4: Okay, Mike.
0: So don't get rid of them before then.
2: Show Colleen your hat, Mike, so she can see how much of a fan you are.
8: Man, I have a Dodger and a Yankee hat. Everybody has this.
0: Wow, look at that. Like, I've never seen that before.
8: You have nothing to say.
4: Relax.
0: Okay, we're going to relax. We're going to take a break.
4: Susie Schuster, when we come back.
0: Yes, we're going to have an update from Susie. I kind of want to check in with Alonzo, too, maybe, so if we have time.
8: Eric, where are you?
0: Eric!
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1: Yes.
0: It's fantastic. I know Susie Schuster would sound great on a Sonos speaker right now. Hello, Susie.
2: I really would. Hey. I really would.
0: Hi, joining us from St. John's Health Center.
2: Do you like that I found a
1: this is
2: a,
1: I love this.
3: Yeah.
2: Are you serious right now?
1: Susie, we're back in two.
2: Hold on. Colleen, throw to me like you're in the field. Like throw to me. Okay, ready? Let's go. Let's see if I can do it.
0: Let's go live to the scene now where Susie Schuster is standing by at St. John's Health Center. Susie.
2: Yeah, guys, thank you. Yesterday, about 8:05 in the morning, Rich Eisen started experiencing lower abdominal pain. He went to work anyway, and he pushed through 3 hours of the Rich Eisen show, even though he was in acute distress. After the match, he went back to his house, tried to take a nap, but couldn't quite do it. Went to get some advice later on from his doctor, who found out that, in fact, he did have an incredibly inflamed appendicitis issue. What's it called? The appendix. Okay, sorry. 3, 2, 1, pick up. He had an acutely inflamed appendix. He went to bed, but at 10:30 p.m., he was woken up and taken by his wife, me, to the emergency room at St. John's this morning. Dr. Anton Bilchik did an incredible appendectomy. He did tell me that we got very lucky. He told me that Rich's appendix was incredibly inflamed and we just narrowly escaped an emergency. Now, guys, he is in recovery. It will take a day or two. Colleen, you might need to come back and do the Rich Eisen show tomorrow. He is intravenous drugs right now as we speak. And the doctor did tell me, luckily, that Rich had been working out, both doing Pilates and weight training, and had been staying off the jelly beans, and that will him get back into the chair as fast as possibly Friday. Back to you guys.
0: Oh, Susie, what a report from the field.
2: Thank you. I haven't done a sideline report since 2006. Nailed it. Yeah,
1: 20 years. Stables.
4: Bam.
0: Still like got
1: Staples.
0: It.
1: And she wasn't even planning on doing it.
2: 3, 2, 1.
1: It's like Staples.
4: Hey,
0: the pickup.
1: Fill up, Suze.
2: The pickup. And 3, 2, 1. Guys, back to you.
4: Wow.
0: Wow, Suze. We're so happy that Rich is out. He's feeling good, better, obviously. Mm-hmm. I can't believe he did the show though through that.
1: Yeah.
2: Okay. The best part.

0: And then Sarah Tiana had to rush him to the ER. We hope he will be back in the chair by Friday.
1: Susie, guys? He ate a hat. He
2: Susie, you don't even understand. It almost came to that. We were in the front of the studio. Yeah. Chris was back by my desk. I look over, and he's sitting there like...
3: I was coughing. I went down the wrong pipe.
2: He almost choked on the noodle. So
0: down the wrong pipe.
2: We were close
0: that.
2: To that happening. Yeah. Yeah.
0: That's your new fantasy team. Choked on a noodle.
3: Choked on a noodle.
4: Oh, my God. Chris, have you ever had food poisoning?
3: Oh, yeah. It's terrible.
4: Yeah. Okay.
3: Yeah. Christmas Day, some bad Mexican.
0: Also, poor Rich. That his wife is doing a live show.
3: That's great. It's amazing.
0: That injected me. I'm like, my show's on the air right now. Colleen, I miss you so much. I'll talk to anybody.
3: Is he conscious? You want to like take the camera over to him? Is he with us right now?
0: By the way, don't put it past me.
3: I know. I know who I'm talking to.
4: We're going live.
0: I love a good story.
4: Undercover with Susie Schuster.
3: Live to the hospital bed.
0: Susie, hey, guys, I'm going back in there right now, and I'm telling you right now, he'll be back in the chair by Friday, guys.
2: Back to you, Al.
4: Hey. Too good at that, actually.
0: I mean, I'll do this. I'll just do this for fun driving around town. Are you kidding?
4: That's amazing.
1: The backdrop.
2: Susie, I don't know what voice of yours is better, your news reporter voice or your 1-800 call number that you and I did.
4: Oh, what's that?
3: What is?
2: She knows.
0: Oh, my God. Patriots. Fans, has your quarterback been bad?
2: Dallas
0: is
2: Cowboys.
0: Your offensive line not holding you up?
2: did your team play a dirty game?
4: Oh my God.
0: Has your coach in Texas been very, very naughty? Yeah. we can really go in a lot of different ways. No, I much prefer a sideline report. I mean, when this happened, at 11 o'clock last night, and I woke up Colleen to tell her, can you go do this tomorrow? I'm not joking, because that's how sick I am. I'm like, this is like a bad line, like a bad sideline report. Like,
2: wow.
0: I was thinking about, like, and I had to put in, like, that he's doing Pilates, weight training, and laying off the jelly beans, because that's what you do for a sideline, right? I don't know people doing it. You know,
2: were the jelly beans an issue at some point?
3: Yeah.
4: I didn't know that Rich was like a big jelly bean guy.
0: Oh my God. Well, TJ.
2: Oh, he does like jelly beans.
0: Well, TJ, the training staff has told him to lay off of the sugar. He has a whole new different nutritional path right now, and that will help him get back in the chair by Friday.
4: TJ. Training camp trope story. I love it. Susie, thank you for checking in. Tell Rich we said get well soon. Get back in this chair. My goodness.
0: Why? It's a fun chair to sit in. Go do tomorrow's show.
4: A blast. It's been
3: quite
4: a
3: ride.
4: Maybe I'll come back tomorrow. Thanks for watching, everybody.
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0: back Sunday will be against the Panthers, according to coach Kevin Stefanski, but says he's not ruling anybody out. Tua Tagovailoa is still day-to-day with an oblique injury. Michael Penix Jr. coming back from ACL surgery hasn't indicated he's ready for game action, and Cooper Rush is still dealing.
1: Center all night. The Dodgers trying to lock up their 13th NL West title in 14 years.
2: This ball is stroked to right field and deep, heading toward the wall. It is off the base of the wall. Mookie already around second. He's going to get way to him. He touches third. On his way to the plate, the relay throw is late. Mookie scores standing up.
1: The Bills get set for their Highmark Stadium debut on Thursday Night Football.
3: I understand that, you know, it's the first official, you know, seasonal game in there. We're not really focused on that. We're just focused on short week, playing against a tough opponent, trying to have the best week possible, putting together a good week of preparation, a good game plan, going out there and executing on Thursday.
1: A division race with more ups and downs than an elevator.
2: And he drives one deep, and that baby will go! A three-run homer, Tommy Pham! That's why he's here.
1: The injury bug bites a plethora of players.
4: It shouldn't really be a lot of mental reps. 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
6: Alonso hits this high in the air, left field, forget about it. There's number 301 into the second deck, right on cue for the Polar Bear.
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9: 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Big rivalry game this weekend. And Wednesday, we were blindsided with some news. That's in 4 minutes. Baseball, a couple of tight division races in the American League, including the AL West. Astros beginning the day with a lead in the division, but...
12: pitch, swing, and a line drive deep down the right field line. That ball is gone! A two-run homer for John Rabe, and the Royals take a 2-0 lead here in the fourth inning.
9: Royals with a 5-2 win over the Astros, 96-5, the Fan. Jeremy Peña, 3-for-4, 10th three-hit game this season, second straight three-hit game, but it comes in the loss for the Astros. Astros losing, Texas facing the Red Sox, takes advantage.
13: As Miller, out of the stretch, comes home with the 1-1, line drive, left field, base hit. Berger is home. Nimmo rounding third. The throw is offline. Nimmo scores standing up. Two-run single for Ezekiel Duran, and the Rangers lead 6-3.
9: 105-3, the Fan. Rangers go on to a 7-3 win over the Red Sox. Fourth straight win for Texas. Longest win streak since the beginning of August, which was also four straight wins. Rangers with the win and the Astros loss tie them for first place in the American League West. Although the Astros do own the tiebreakers. AL West, though, a dead heat. As for the American League Central,
14: now the 0-2. Swung and ripped to left down the line. Fair ball into the corner. Here comes Rocchio. Kwan steps to third. Another double for Jose Ramirez. Oh, how do you think that feels for Jose? And the Guardians lead it 6-3. Here's the 1-2 pitch. Swing and a miss. Ball game. First place belongs to the Guardians. They knock off the Chicago White Sox by a final score of 6-3.
9: Tom Hamilton, WTAM. Guardians move a half game ahead of Chicago in the American League Central. First time they've held the outright lead in the division since July 3rd. Guardians with the win as they beat the White Sox 6-3 and take the division lead. Chicago, a 5-12 record in the last 17 games dating back to August 30th. That's the most losses in baseball over that span. SportsCenter All Night, ESPN Radio, National League, Dodgers still looking for their 13th NL West title in the last 14 seasons. They fall to the Reds on Wednesday, and they see Blake Snell leave the game after the first inning due to tightness in his left groin.
8: I felt good all day, and then the second to last pitch of the bullpen, I threw a slider, and then I felt like it grabbed. So I was like, all right, let's see what we can do. I threw one more pitch, then went out to get to the dugout, and then I was warming up, and I was like, it just doesn't feel that great. So I was like, we'll see if Boy can get through, and then I was just kind of talking with myself throughout that first inning, and I was going to try to get through five, but I just knew I didn't really have a good shot at doing that and remaining healthy. So after the first inning, I went down, talked with Dave, Mark, Thomas, and that's what we thought was best. But I'll be see where I'm at day to day, but yeah, I should be good. Yeah, because I've had this, the groin, I've strained it four different times, so I'm aware if I kept pitching, I definitely would have strained it. So for me to stop, that's a first. Maybe I'm growing up, I don't know, but that was definitely the right move. And next couple of days, we'll see where we're at and then go from there. But I think I'll be good to go, yeah.
9: Blake Snell allowed one hit on 19 pitches. 10 of those 19 pitches were strikes, but he leaves in the first inning. Dodgers wind up losing to the Reds 6-2. Dodgers could have clinched the NL West with a win, or Padres lost. Padres wound up beating the Rockies. SportsCenter All Night, ESPN Radio. Blake Snell not the only player to leave his game early. Yankees and Twins will start at the end because it went 13.
15: Ground ball up the middle, off the mound. Going to be fielded and missed by the shortstop. Kiesel's going to come around third. Throw to the plate, not in time. Twins walk off the Yankees. Carantini's going to get mobbed at first base. The shortstop, Lombard, just flat out missed it. Went under his glove. Kiesel going to third base, slid, popped up, and then easily scored the winning run.
9: Treasure Island Baseball Network Twins, the 5-4 win in 13. In this one, Aaron Judge, 0-for-2 with a couple of strikeouts, left the game in the sixth inning.
16: When did you first start feeling something in your lower leg?
17: There in the first inning. Try to kind of play it off and see how long we go, because these games are important down the stretch. But kind of talking over, I thought it would be the right move to come out so we don't cost the team on the field or cost the team on the base path.
18: What's your level of concern considering it was wise to come out?
17: We're ramping up. We're still trying to ramp up. So there's going to be little things like this that come up, and I feel like you deal with this every spring training. Usually start of the season, once you kind of start ramping up again, things pop up. Hopefully it's just one little thing, and then we're back out there soon.
9: Aaron Judge leaves early, and the Yankees wind up losing 4-3, 5-4 in 13 innings. Speaking of New York, quite the week in Queens. For the visitors,
6: Alonso hits this high in the air, left field, forget about it. There's number 301 into the second deck, right on cue for the polar bear.
9: On Tuesday, he hit number 300, a game-tying shot in the top of the ninth for the Orioles. Number 301 coming in the first inning on Wednesday. Wouldn't be the last of Baltimore's offense. They go on to a 7-1 win over the Mets. Pete Alonso homering on Tuesday and Wednesday against his former team. Heard it on WBAL. He has two homers at Citi Field this season. Since July 1st, Mets first basemen have a combined one home run at Citi Field. Jared Young did it. Pete Alonso, home run number 37 of the season, number 301 after 300 on Tuesday, which resulted in a curtain call, of course, for him as a visitor. ESPN analyst Eduardo Perez.
19: You look at the New York Mets fans, and they are appreciative of the 7 years that Pete Alonso spent here at Citi Field. And the one thing that they know is that Pete loves homers, and they got it. They got the home run from him in the first at-bat tonight, and it was on a hanging, breaking pitch. And that's what Pete Alonso did as a Met. That's what he's continued to do as a Baltimore Oriole. And I love how he is still focused on, yes, I had 301 on home runs. But what's important to him right now is that there's still life and there's still opportunity for the Baltimore Orioles to get in. And he knows that they have the talent to be able to sneak in and get in a hot run. Now, there's a lot of measures that have to happen for that to become reality. But Pete Alonso is doing his best to lead, and the fans here saw that for those 7 years, and that's why they came out to see Pete hit homers.
9: Mets fans with that love fest in Queens for Alonso, perhaps earlier on Sportsmanlike, Evan Cohen saying there was another side to it.
20: That was a peaceful protest by Mets fans of David Stearns, the general manager, who I thought was going to be unbelievable. I was wrong so far. And the owner of the team, Steve Cohen, who I thought was going to be unbelievable. I was wrong so far. And we embarrassed ourselves last night with this peaceful protest. I'm sorry. You cannot, under any circumstance, root for an opposing team, even if it's Pete Alonso. I hated that last night. That was a peaceful protest. And then, oh, by the way, they lost in extra innings on an inside-the-park three-run home run.
9: Orioles are within 2.5 games of the White Sox for the third and final wild card spot in the American League. Two teams in front of them as well, Texas and Toronto. 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
23: There's just going to be so much attention, hatred, everything on me. I said, you just get to go play. The pressure's on them.
9: Huge matchup in Oxford on Saturday. Lane Kiffin returning. LSU facing Ole Miss in a top 10 matchup. But how about this? Wednesday night, surprise, just days before the showdown, LSU is listing starting quarterback Sam Levitt as doubtful for the game at Ole Miss. He played in the win over Louisiana Tech last weekend. Coach Lane Kiffin has not mentioned anything about Levitt dealing with any injuries. But then Wednesday night, he's listed as doubtful, not even questionable. Earlier on ESPN Radio on game night are Q Myers and Emmett Golden.
24: I hate that my first reaction was, I don't believe him. I hate that that was literally my first reaction was, nah, this is Lane trying to pull a fast one, and Sam, you know, the day before the game is going to be fine. And I shouldn't feel like that. Mm-hmm. Like, you know, if they list him as doubtful, I should respect him and go, oh man, that's a big deal, because it is.
25: Right.
24: And you know, so I will take their word for it, but just being honest with our audience, my first reaction, I was skeptical. But with
25: you're
24: this
25: not the only person who thought that, so don't feel bad.
24: Okay.
25: Don't,
24: yeah.
25: You're not the only person who thought that.
24: Because I didn't believe
25: it. Could be some gamesmanship. Uh-huh. I would think, though, man, and look, I'm an NFL guy. Yeah. Remember the 49ers got real dinged, two seasons ago because they kind of, you know, didn't.
24: Yeah, finesse.
25: Weren't truthful. Yeah, finesse. Right. That's a great way to put it. Finesse the injury report. You just really can't do that in the NFL, but it sounds like some believe that there could be some gamesmanship by Lane.
24: And I believe even the Ravens got fined last year, you know, for manipulating the injury report or not being forthcoming. If Levitt doesn't play, I think that changes a lot. I also think it kind of gives LSU an excuse if they don't, you know, win. But that is a huge development for arguably the biggest game in college sports this Saturday.
25: This, to me, man, just adds another layer, right? Like, if this one didn't have enough storylines, now all of a sudden the quarterback is listed as doubtful, you know, just a couple days away from the game, from the kickoff, from the highly anticipated, you know, return of Lane. Like, I don't think there is any excuses if you're LSU. You have to win this one or else there's so much egg on Lane Kiffin's face. I just feel like this has got to be an actual injury. You don't need an extra layer just because, well, I'm just going to try to be clever and throw some gamesmanship and say my quarterback's banged up.
24: I just wouldn't put anything past Lane Kiffin. And I hate that. I hate that that's my initial reaction. I want to take everybody for their word, but I was skeptical.
9: As for the keys to keep an eye on for the game this Saturday, ESPN analyst Dusty Dvorak.
26: I think it's the LSU defense. Look, as much as we talk about Lane Kiffin and his offense, it's Blake Baker and this LSU defense. They're flying around playing fast, playing physical, lead college football in total yards and sacks. 12 sacks so far this season. Prince Willamontanielen, who was at Ole Miss a year ago, has got 5 of those. I think him and the rest of this defensive front are going to do a good job keeping Trinidad Trambliss in the pocket, making life very difficult on him. As much as we're going to talk about offense in this game, for me, The difference is the LSU defense. And as great as that atmosphere is going to be, and it's going to be as good as there is in all of sports, I actually think the villain comes in to Oxford with that defense and gets the victory on Saturday night.
9: That atmosphere includes ESPN College Game Day. The game itself we'll see on ABC 7:30 Eastern. Before we get to the big college football weekend, there's week two of the NFL kicking off.
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0: And week two kicks off with the Lions visiting the Bills on Thursday night football. Also the opener for the new Highmark Stadium.
2: We've been in there a few times now, so it's not a new environment. I understand that, you know, it's the first official seasonal game in there. We're not really focused on that. We're just focused on short week, playing against a tough opponent, a good game plan, going out there and executing on Thursday.
3: We can allow the environment to change, but we can't. I hope that we approach Thursday as it's the most important game of the season because it's the next one. And if we make it about more than it is, then I'm not doing a good enough job. And usually that's not going to end with the right result.
4: If he's down the field and I'm scrambling around, I'm looking left, and then I don't even see DJ over there. But I'm going to look right and just launch it.
5: Wide open is Moore, and he makes the catch on the sideline and jogs into the end zone for a 43-yard touchdown.
4: So it's just this comfort zone to know that even if I'm not going to him originally, I'm going to find him at some point.
7: I don't know how to make the Detroit defense in week one because I really believe that they were in place. They just didn't make one play on a football.
5: Chuck and zone, and it is incomplete. Full game over. Detroit Lions win. Lions come up with a play at the end when they absolutely had to have it.
7: Are they going
5: to
7: do that versus DJ? Are they going to do that versus Kincaid? They're going to commit to stopping, you know, the run. They do that by numbers. Detroit just puts everybody down at the football. I think for Josh, it's making sure that you're always ready for pressure.
11: I don't care what they throw at us. The quarterback is the key to all of this, and if we don't make him go the long, hard way, every time, it can get very difficult. He's got it all.
27: One thing I'm told to watch is the Lions upping their defensive pressure with zone blitzes in hopes of tricking Josh Allen into turnovers or sacks. They had 86 defensive plays last week. They're undermanned, so they need to apply the pressure to avoid being burnt by Allen.
9: Bills opening up their home sweet home against the Lions in Buffalo. The calls we heard, 97 Rock and 97.1 The Ticket. Speaking of being at home, not in that wardrobe. That's next. SportsCenter All Night continues. It's ESPN Radio.
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17: Tonight at 8, the Buffalo Bills debut their new home stadium as they host the Lions in Thursday night football. TSN 1200. The Bills play here.
9: So he showed up at Wednesday's press conference wearing maize and blue number 18 Michigan practice jersey while his coach hummed the victors. Michigan fight song.
18: Let's go, Bruce!
19: Oh, that hurts. That hurts real bad. It's been a rough couple days. Oh, damn, Todd.
18: Can you explain that for us?
19: Oklahoma versus Michigan. Todd's son was on the winning side of it, and the Sooners were not, and so therefore I squeezed into this little tank top.
18: Did I buy that for you?
19: Nope. He's probably got something worse.
20: I mean, in all fairness, the yellow isn't a, it's not a bad color on you.
19: Thanks, Jenna.
9: Baker Mayfield and the Buccaneers hosting the Browns, the team that drafted Mayfield number one overall in 2018, current Browns coach Todd Monken.
21: I don't get into how a person feels. We all feel the way we feel about certain situations in our life, and I don't blame him, just like he could never blame me the way I feel about certain things in our life. And listen, he's so competitive. He wants to beat everybody he plays. This just happens to be one where I'm sure there's a little bit there, but ultimately, he always wants to play well. I think that's, again, you'll have to speak to him, but I've never been around him where he didn't want to compete and fight like hell to win. So this just happens to be one other piece of it. Well, first off, he's highly intelligent. You could just get the beginning of a call out of your mouth and he's already got it down. He wants the game plan early so he can look at it at home. So he comes in the building prepared. On the field, he's just highly, highly competitive. And he holds himself to a high standard and he holds others to a high standard, which is everything you're looking for in a player. I guess just in a human being in general.
9: Browns, of course, dealing with their own quarterback situation. Deshaun Watson, shaky in week one. Getting the start in week two nonetheless. Does he have to play well this week to also start in week three?
21: I wouldn't say that. I just, I always expect our players to play well. I wouldn't put him out there if I didn't. So I expect him to play really well. And there were moments Sunday that he did. And there were moments we did a really good job offensively, and there were moments we didn't. And there were moments we didn't coach well enough. There was moments we didn't play well enough. I don't get too far ahead, because really what matters most is that we have a great Wednesday.
0: I mean, I think the media has this expectation that I'm supposed to throw 400 yards and 5 touchdowns every week. So until that happens, I guess it's going to be the same situation. So, again, my job is to make sure I'm operating well so we can try to get a win and keep moving forward from there.
9: Speculation has been Deshaun Watson was handed the keys to the offense for the first two games that they would be playing on the road.
1: I believe the Cleveland Browns made the right decision at quarterback this week. And here's why. Once you have made the decision initially to start Deshaun Watson, there is no logic in my mind to replacing him after one game and walking Shedeur Sanders into this week on the road at Tampa, where all of the conversation starting today and tomorrow is going to be about Baker Mayfield and the Browns and the breakup and what happened, et cetera, et cetera. And that because of the fact they know they're not going anywhere this season. Bring him home against Carolina on September 27th to a hero's welcome. Deshaun Watson is going to play in his last game as a Brown this week. I think that is pretty obvious. He will never, in my mind, take another snap as a Cleveland Brown after this week.
9: Browns, Buccaneers, Sunday in Tampa. Browns host Carolina in week 3. Sunday in Dallas, Cowboys and Commanders. Dallas coming off the loss to the Giants earlier on the Golics.
2: The defense will come around to how they're going to come around. And I don't know where that's going to be. I don't know. They were last in defense. Will they still be in the 20s? Will they be in the teens? Will they be in the upper half? I don't know where it's going to end up. But to me, you can talk all the defense you want. That's still a work in progress. To me, it was the offense.
9: Yeah.
2: The offense had under 300 yards of total offense. The offense averaged under 4 yards a carry.
9: And the Cowboys wind up losing at the Meadowlands to the Giants in the week 1 primetime matchup as well. Straight ahead, speaking of football, we had a curveball thrown at us for this weekend's big college matchup. That's next at ESPN Radio.
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14: Players, you don't have anything to worry about. 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
9: And it is a huge matchup in Oxford on Saturday. Lane Kiffin returns to Ole Miss. LSU goes in facing the Rebels in a top 10 matchup. But Wednesday night came the bombshell. LSU is listing starting quarterback Sam Leavitt is doubtful for the game at Ole Miss. He played in the win over Louisiana Tech last weekend. Coach Lane Kiffin hasn't mentioned about any injuries. Earlier on Amber and Ian, our Ian Fitzsimmons.
18: Stop. Honey, hush. Sam Leavitt, doubtful.
28: He's playing in the game.
18: Like, oh, you're going to serve my guy's papers today? I'll tell you what, honey. Here comes the official injury report. Start preparing for a backup quarterback, right? Because maybe Sam goes, maybe he doesn't. Maybe he has some phantom injury, maybe he doesn't. To me, this is all about Lane being Lane. And going back to Oxford, there is zero doubt in my mind Sam Leavitt is a starting quarterback for LSU at Ole Miss.
9: According to the policies in the SEC, doubtful means unlikely to play due to significant concerns. Describes a player as having a 25% chance to play. The policy says acts of gamesmanship intended to hide a student athlete's true participation status is prohibited. Anything misleading could result in fines up to $100,000, as well as what the conference calls accountability measures for head coaches. SEC Commissioner Greg Sankey has the discretion to administer those penalties. As for the game on Saturday, would a win mean more to LSU or Ole Miss? Our Harry Douglas.
29: It will mean more to the Ole Miss Rebels. They're feeling like the child that got abandoned in the household right now. Lane Kiffin up and said, you know what? I'm going somewhere else to another family that I love more because I feel like they're better than the family that I have right here in Oxford, Mississippi. So a guy like Trinidad Chambliss, a guy like Kewan Lacy, Echols, Pete Golding as a coach as well, along with the coaching staff, they feel some type of way because they feel like they got left for dead, but they didn't get buried. What did Geno Smith say? A lot of people wrote me off, but I didn't write back. See, the Ole Miss Rebels, they don't want to hear anything about, hey, no nonsense, no nothing. They're thinking one way, and one way only right now. Please be LSU so we can show our rump.
0: If they beat the LSU Tigers, oh, you talking about crossing the line, Freddie, they going to double dutch, hopscotch, dive head first over that line. And they going to take it to a whole nother level. They feel some type of way right now.
9: Sure.
0: They really do. And I'm talking about, even though they believe in Pete Golding as their head coach and the players on that team and the whole nine,
9: mm-hmm.
0: there are a lot of people that feel some type of way within that organization because of, not because Lane Kiffin made the decision to go to LSU.
9: Sure.
0: I think the circus around it all.
9: It has been a high-profile situation, LSU going to Ole Miss, regardless of the outcome. We'll be able to tell the feelings from the fans in Oxford earlier on Sportsmanlike, our Michelle Smallman.
1: Respect is earned, and oftentimes disrespect is earned. Lane Kiffin leaving 2 days after the regular season finale and leaving those players and that university and that program the way that he did, the disrespect that he's mm-hmm. going to feel this weekend is earned. He asked for it by the manner in which he left them. So I expect this crowd to be fiery, unrelenting. I expect them to be loud, and he's going to have to wear that. Of course, we don't want anything bad to happen, and I think having the increased security is wise because people are tailgating, maybe not in their right mind. Don't do anything dumb, people. But Lane Kiffin is walking into likely his own personal hell, or at least his own personal football hell, with the way that they are going to just jaw at him all game long.
9: Ole Miss, LSU, Saturday, 7:30 Eastern. On ABC. Right now, SportsCenter all night. There is a quarterback we know we won't be seeing this weekend. Seahawks coach Mike McDonald.
2: Sam's going to be out this game. Drew will start for us. Don't anticipate putting him on IR or anything like that, but we'll just kind of reevaluate every day and reevaluate next week, and we'll go from there, but he won't play this week.
9: It was initially called a hip injury for Sam Darnold, but then described as a glute. Not expected to be an injury that'll keep him out for long, but he's not yet ready to return. Matchup against Arizona this weekend. Drew Locke in line to make his first start for Seattle since 2023. Falcons coach Kevin Stefanski has a questionable quarterback situation as well.
34: You have a QB yet for this week?
3: We will have a quarterback, yes, for this week. Not yet, but we'll work through that this week.
34: What do you need to see between now, tomorrow, choose who you want there?
3: I'd say we're working through it. I'm not ruling anyone out. Tua's not going to practice today, but he's getting better. Cooper and Mike will practice today, so we'll work through it. All of us on the coaching staff, on the medical staff, all of our players, Mike in this case, want to always do what's best for our players, and I feel really, really confident in the plan going back to when I first got here and how Mike was working off the field and working in the training room, and I think what you've seen is a progression of all of that. So I feel confident that as he progresses and gets ready, we'll let you guys know. But a big part of that is practice and then practice the next day and those type of things. So we'll continue to take this day to day and make decisions, and I'll make decisions that are best for the football team.
9: Falcons facing a division game this weekend against Carolina. Kevin Stefanski saying he's not ruling anybody out. As for Cincinnati, Joe Burrow dealing with back tightness.
4: I think, you know, everything is so important to me. I'm gonna do what it takes to be out there. If I'm not getting surgery, I'll be out there.
5: I feel good. It's a normal game day soreness, that's for sure, but I'll be right.
7: Hey, what kind of
5: I don't know specifically what play. I didn't really start feeling it until after the game. That's typically how it happens.
11: Do you plan to practice the rest of the week, or is it
5: going to
11: be something where you're just
5: going to
11: rest it?
5: We'll see how we feel tomorrow.
7: Shoulder?
5: Back tightness.
7: How does that affect your preparation for the week?
5: It shouldn't really. We get a lot of mental reps, and we walk through a lot of plays, so I'll be all right.
7: Is there any part of you that doesn't self-play on Sunday afternoon?
5: That's ridiculous.
9: Joe Burrow expecting to play against Houston this week. SportsCenter all night, ESPN Radio. Among the matchups on Sunday, Vikings are in Chicago. Speaking of divisional matchups, they'll face the Bears and Chicago's potent offense. Bears quarterback Caleb Williams.
6: I think is scoring every drive is our mindset. I think that's the potential of us. And that's internal. That's an internal expectation. That's an internal feeling, just of what we have, up front, out wide, and in the backfield. It's an expectation from ourselves to be able to go out there and score every time and, figure out ways to help the defense. I mean, that's our part to help this team, help special teams, and all of that is scoring points as many as we can. And so, on as many drives that we have. And so, you know, that's our challenge. I think that's what I mean by that. To be able to do that, it can't have penalties. We can't have all these, you know, the mishaps and things like that.
9: Bears, of course, dropped 59 on Carolina last weekend. They also gave up 36 points. ESPN analyst Herm Edwards.
8: There was 1,000 yards of offense total. 1,000. The score was, by the way, 59-37. You know how hard that is to watch? And I've been in some games like that as a head coach where it got away defensively. And when the players came in to watch the tape, I said, hey, I'm going to tell you something. No coach is going in the room with you guys. You go in there as a defense and you watch it. I can't watch.
19: If you're a Bears fan, would you feel good about that game?
8: Oh, the Bears fan, they're going crazy right now. But let me ask you something. When you say the Chicago Bears.
19: You think defense.
8: Thank you.
19: Midway.
8: Yeah. Thank you.
19: Did not.
8: I'm not saying you can't score. But guys, when you play like this, your defense has no chance. Because what happens is you continue to just press the button, and that defense of yours is getting wore out, man. And it'll catch up to you eventually when you get a certain lead. But see, no one could stop anybody in this. No one played defense. It was just one of those back and forth. The Carolina Panthers scored 37 points.
9: We'll see what the Vikings do against Chicago on Sunday. We'll see what Chicago's offense does as well. Also Sunday in Foxborough, Patriots and Steelers. ESPN Patriots reporter Mike Reese.
34: Drake May acknowledged it was tougher to move on from a season-opening loss in which he threw 3 fourth-quarter interceptions. He had more time to think about it than the usual 24 hours. But he said he's decisively on to Pittsburgh, and his focus is clear.
20: My position is built on split-second decisions, and that's football. You know, it's a game of inches. It's a game of decisions in an instant. And I think you get to, you know, see... You know, the consequences when you don't, you know, make the right one and you try to force one or you try, to maybe push it down the field. And I think, you know, that's, you know, something that, like you say, you learn from, but you know, honestly, you know, we're learning from at this point, you know, it needs to be a habit. And I think that's the purpose of practicing and getting in the mindset and knowing, you know, what, you know, I need to do to help this team win.
21: I think that there's a difference between, we've said this, being reckless and being aggressive. We want to be aggressive. That's how we want to play. But we also have to make great decisions, when there's, you know, a look or something that maybe would take a certain play away.
34: Something that could help boost May, speedy running back Travion Henderson, who missed the opener with an ankle injury, was a full participant in practice on Wednesday. In Foxborough, Mike Reese, ESPN.
22: Aaron Rodgers is throwing his age. Almost. The 42-year-old quarterback threw the ball 40 times in the Steelers' win against the Atlanta Falcons. And afterward, Coach Mike McCarthy said that they would like their offense to be a little bit more balanced, that he'd like to increase the number of runs from 18 to between 25 and 30. But if you ask Aaron Rodgers, he's perfectly fine with how the offensive game plan panned out against the Falcons.
23: Yeah, the consistency and the balance stuff is all for, talking head fodder. It's all about winning the game, whether you got to throw it 40 times or run it 40 times. So I'm not worried about the balance. Balance comes naturally. If you're getting a chance to be ahead of teams, you're going to get more run opportunities. If you don't have 5-3 and outs, you get more run opportunities too. So I'm not worried about that.
22: The balance might resolve itself naturally, but one area Mike McCarthy definitely focused on this week is third down. The Steelers were just 3 of 13 on third downs against the Atlanta Falcons, and a lot of that was a byproduct of missed connections between Rodgers and DK Metcalf. Now, Rodgers pointed out that there were a number of DPIs that he felt like were not called on some of those plays, but at least one, Metcalf dropped the pass. Even so, Rodgers still expressed confidence in his wide receiver and said, I'm going to keep feeding him. In Pittsburgh, Brooke Pryor, ESPN.
9: Aaron Rodgers and the Steelers in New England to face the Patriots Sunday afternoon, 1 o'clock Eastern game. 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
10: And a liner down the left field line, a fair ball. It hits off the sidewall. Churio is in. Around third is Bowers. He will score. A two-run single for Yelich, and the Brewers have flipped this game back into their favor. It is 5-4 Milwaukee.
9: 620 WTMJ. Brewers with the 5-4 win, their 95th win of the season, tied for the fourth most in franchise history. They have a 2.5 game lead on the Rays for the best record in Major League Baseball. At the top of the NL wild card, still the Cubs.
12: Right-hander J.R. Richie making his first appearance since August. And the pitch on the way, driven in the air, deep right field. It's got a chance. Gone. Another home run for Pete. His 44th of the year. A drive over the 368 sign in right center. 44 homers. 105 runs batted in.
9: Cubs Radio Network. Cubs double up the Braves 8-4. Pete Crow Armstrong, two homers. 44 now on the season. Most in a season by a lefty in franchise history. 44 homers, tying him with Ernie Banks for the most in a season by a Cubs player aged 24 or younger. Cubs double up the Braves. They lead the Phillies by a half game for the first NL wild card spot. Phillies shutting out the Nationals 3-0. Zach Wheeler goes 7 innings, striking out 5. Fourth straight game with at least 6 innings and at most 1 earned run. This was a 3-0 shutout, the Phillies' 18th shutout of the season. As for the third wild card spot, Padres still hold that.
13: 0-1, the pitch. Salas hits it in the air, deep down the right field line. Back is back, into the corner, looking up. This one, gonna go! Second of the night for Ethan Salas. Just over the out-of-town scoreboard at Coors Field. A two-run homer here in the fifth. Big night, Padres. Big night, Salas. It's 8-1.
9: Two homers for him, three RBI. Padres, a 9-3 win over the Rockies, 97-3 of the fan. Salas, youngest player in Padres history with a multi-homer game, surpassing Fernando Tatis. Padres have won 9 of their last 10. Well, what are the Dodgers going to do moving forward? That's next. Sports Center All Night continues. 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
9: 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Longest active win streak in Major League Baseball belongs to the Rays. They beat the A's 4-3 on Wednesday, fifth consecutive win. Longest active streak in baseball, seventh win streak of at least five this season. They extend their lead in the division to 4.5 over the Yankees. Yankees on Wednesday losing in 13 in Minnesota. And Aaron Judge goes 0-2 with a couple of strikeouts before leaving in the sixth with leg soreness. ESPN analyst Eduardo Perez.
11: Let's not forget that Aaron Judge came back after those 84 games, after 100 days of not being able to go he didn't do rehab in the minor leagues. He went straight to playing the games. And then when you do that, you're on your feet a lot more, and you are going to be sore.

0: 13 pitches. Manager Dave Roberts.
1: Obviously happy that he alerted us early to get him out of the game, not make it worse. For me, I heard, or he told me, that he felt some tightness in his left groin, and, you know, it didn't loosen up. So obviously the right decision is to get him out. I think number one is we'll see how he comes in tomorrow, how he feels, get some more treatment. And then when we get back to L.A., then we can make that decision.
0: Dodgers could have clinched the NL West on Wednesday. They lost. Padres won, though. We see all kinds of walk-offs in baseball. Walk-off homer, walk-off hit by pitch, walk-off balk. Technology bringing us a new one.
2: Runners will be off. The 3-2. Outside, ball four, but it's tap of the head by Brandon Valenzuela. This ABS challenge is brought to you by xcopper.com. We look to the board where that is overturned. Strike three, and the Blue Jays win. They'll salvage this series.
0: 5-1 the final over the Tigers. A walk would have brought the potential tying run to the plate, but instead, ABS challenge, it's a walk-off.
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3: 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Number five.
0: A day after having their 8-game win streak snapped, the Padres hold their ground in the race for the third wild card spot of the National League, getting back in the win column. 97.3 the Fan.
5: 0-1 the pitch. Salas hits it in the air, deep down the right field line. Beck is back into the corner, looking up. This one gonna go. Second of the night for Ethan Salas. Just over the out-of-town scoreboard at Coors Field. A two-run homer here in the fifth. Big night, Padres. Big night, Salas. It's 8-1.
3: Number four.
0: Yankees lose Aaron Judge to tightness in his leg in the sixth. They lose the game in the 13th. Treasure Island Baseball Network.
6: Ground ball up the middle, off the mound. Going to be fielded and missed by the shortstop. Kiesel's going to come around third. Throw to the plate, not in time. Twins walk off the Yankees. Carantini's going to get mobbed at first base. The shortstop, Lombard, just flat out missed it. Went under his glove. Kiesel going to third base, slid, popped up, and then easily scored the winning run.
3: Number three.
0: Cubs maintain their half-game lead on the Phillies for the top wild card spot of the National League. PCA with numbers 43 and 44. Cubs Radio Network.
7: And the pitch on the way. Driven in the air. Deep right field. It's got a chance. Gone. Another home run for Pete. His 44th of the year. A drive over the 368 sign in right center. 44 homers. 105 runs batted in.
3: Number two.
0: Orioles win again in New York. Pete Alonso homers again in New York. That was in the first. In the third, WBAL.
8: There's Samuel Basile. He hits the first pitch. Screaming straightaway center field. Ewing at the wall. Goodbye! O's have done it again. They've gone back to back. Sam, bam, in the ballpark. And he's made it 6-0.
3: Number one.
0: Remember this summer when we were all celebrating America's 250th? That was the last time Cleveland had the outright lead in the American League Central. Until Wednesday. Tom Hamilton, WTAM.
8: The pitch.
4: Swing it and hammered. High, deep to right. Away, back and gone. Oh, my. Petey Helfen with a jog of a lifetime. A three-run home run deep into the lower deck and right. A majestic blast. And the Guardians are back on top. 5-3.
0: Guardians with a half-game lead on the White Sox. Quarterback status, LSU. Let's see. Undetermined? That's next. It's ESPN Radio.
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17: The Pirates. Milwaukee has a 3-game lead on LA for the number one seed in the National League. They also own the tiebreaker. The Padres roll past the Rockies 9-3, and the Marlins defeated the Diamondbacks 4-3. The NCAA's FBS Oversight Committee said on Wednesday that it does not have the authority to overturn the result of Western Michigan's controversial loss to Michigan, but they said that the instant replay protocols were not followed by the Big Ten, and if they had been, the outcome of the game would have been different. I'm Monty Bolaños.
18: Roll it, please.
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1: 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The one, the only, wow. 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
21: The Baker Shaker. Well, kind of. Welcome in the beginning of yet another night of the Ben Maller Show. 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
21: 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And it is the kickoff of the NFL for Week 2 tomorrow. Well, actually, it's today. This is our Thursday show. It seems like it's tomorrow because we haven't been to bed yet. But it's Thursday night, and that'll kick it off. And we will have Benny versus the Penny, and that'll be coming up in hour number two at the C block of hour number two. We'll have Benny versus the Penny for the Buffalo game as they open up their new monstrosity. They spent all that money on a crappy stadium. They'll take on the Detroit Lions, and we'll have that game, Benny versus the Penny, against the spread at the end of hour two. But our lead this hour, don't bury the lead, my man, our lead is from Tampa, the Tampa area there. There is no city called Tampa Bay. It's Tampa and St. Pete. They form that area. So the Buccaneers have a play date with the Browns. And you're probably saying, well, that's not that big a game. That's, you know, a couple of teams that got off the shaky starts this year. But the game's got some juice, if you haven't been paying attention. So this is a classic revenge opportunity for Baker Mayfield as he gets to play his old mates from Cleveland, although this game is in Florida. And Baker was asked about this matchup. Like, this is big. Baker always complains about everything. He just bitches nonstop, so I'm sure he had a lot to say about this. Did you hear what he had to say? No? You did not? All right, well, did he tear up the dance floor? Not really. Not really. Bucks quarterback Baker Mayfield was very diplomatic publicly about playing the Browns. He said, quote, ultimately you remember the good more than the bad, while noting the Browns organization is now a very different building, he said. That's a quote. All right, so that's it. He said, ultimately, you remember the good more than the bad, and a very different building. So that is a good jumping-off point. Let us discuss the question. You got Tampa quarterback Baker Mayfield saying that he remembers the good more than the bad from his time with the Browns, and how does that one hit you? How does that one hit you? So it's reminiscent of like a car accident, right? As a car, because in a car accident, you kind of block out the bad stuff. I've got meatloaf, potluck, and squatter's rights. And we will combine all of these things together, and we are going to draw a line in the sand is what we're going to do. All right, so A, as I mentioned, kind of like a car accident, right, or something bad happens in your life. It's a part of the DNA. We all have it, no matter where you're from or how much money you have or how poor you are, whatever. When something traumatic happens, you block it out. Because, boy, that would suck if you remembered it every single day. That would be bad. So when he plays, like, you know, this weekend, he's Mr. Cool. I'm not worried about the Browns. I don't buy it. Like, Baker being diplomatic about Cleveland, it's akin to a divorce guy complimenting his ex-wife's meatloaf. Boy, that meatloaf's really good. No, it sucks. The meatloaf sucked. Okay. This is just Baker Mayfield regurgitating the talking points memo of what you're supposed to say. And when he called it a very different building, his old stomping grounds there in Cleveland, that is just Baker speak. What does that mean? It means I recognize the address, but I don't recognize the crime scene. And unless something has dramatically changed, this is just how he is hardwired. He's hardwired. Baker Mayfield, without a chip on his shoulder, it's like going to an Applebee's without a laminated menu. Well, it's not Applebee's unless they have the laminated menu. It's some other restaurant. Baker Mayfield doesn't just carry grudges. He has them delivered by the pallet. Do you understand? Like a big box store, like Target or Walmart or Costco. He's got pallets of these grudges that are delivered. And if he doesn't have a boogeyman, he'll invent a boogeyman. That's how it works. That's how it always works. Now, page two. So the Buccaneers senior offensive Nepo assistant Ken Zampezi, his dad was an NFL assistant, and so it runs in the family, and it's a family business there. A lot of nepotism in the NFL. So this guy Ken Zampezi says the Cleveland football team made a major mistake moving on from Baker Mayfield. He said they messed that up. Now, Zampezi, as I said, he's with the Buccaneers now. He believes the Browns failed to properly develop and support Baker Mayfield after drafting him number one overall years ago.
7: Number one.
21: The question, Ken Zampezi of the Buccaneer coaching staff says that the Browns messed up by letting Baker Mayfield leave. They didn't support him. Is that fact-based? Is that fact-based? So this whole Cleveland made a tragic mistake with Baker Mayfield narrative that's bouncing around the echo chamber is a steaming bowl of revisionist history gumbo is what it is, right? So unfortunately, I've been doing this job a long time, so I recall what the story was at the time Baker Mayfield was with the Browns. And it wasn't pretty. Now, apparently everyone else has amnesia and forgot, but we did not. It's a classic, now it's a classic results-based storytelling where Baker's had some level of success in Tampa. So Cleveland must have been wrong. They must have been, please. Now, the Browns made a poor choice on who they replaced Baker Mayfield with, that schmuck, Deshaun Watson. However, the move to get rid of Baker, let's keep it clear. The Browns did not dump Tom Brady 2.0 or Baby Mahomes. They didn't get rid of that guy. They ended a toxic marriage where both sides were only speaking through lawyers. And that's how it appeared. Baker's personality in Cleveland, around the team, based on what we knew at the time, he had turned into a 80 grit piece of sandpaper. And his resume featured enough peaks and then valleys, up and down, peaks and valleys there, to qualify as a new attraction at Six Flags, coming soon. And every Sunday was an unpredictable potluck. Alright? Unpredictable potluck. 1 week with Baker Mayfield, you'd get a nice big piece of Texas brisket. Yum, yum to my tum tum. And then the next week, somebody would drop off Aunt Vida's radioactive Jell-O salad. Well, I don't want Aunt Vida's radioactive Jell-O salad. Don't give me that. Why would you give me that, Baker? Well, I don't know. I have no control over it. And then he left the Browns. Remember, he went to Carolina. People, he's going to be great in Carolina. He sucked. Rams picked him up for a cup of coffee, and they didn't fight to keep him. And then he goes off to Florida. That's not a franchise-altering quarterback. That's checked luggage. That's a lot of tags on your luggage, and so Tampa rehabilitating Baker to a point. He is now, what I would say is a mid-level starting quarterback in the NFL. That does not retroactively, though, does not retroactively turn the Cleveland Baker into Bernie Kosar. Our friend Dick from Dayton loves him some Bernie Kosar. So, and in addition to that, for a former Browns assistant coach, which, oh, by the way, now for the rest of the story. So this guy, Ken Zampezi, the Nepo guy, family business, that's what they do in the NFL. He's hire, you know, relatives of, people that have worked in the league. And so this guy, Zampezi, is a former Browns assistant coach who was there when Baker Mayfield was with the Browns. And he's now blaming Cleveland and their development program. Is what he's doing, which is fascinating, right? Considering his name is in the credits. Like, dude, what are you doing? Your name is right there. You cannot stand inside the factory and complain about the defective manufacturing when you were one of the people that was running the equipment. Hello? Like, what are you doing? Excuse me. All right, now, final point. We stay in Ohio. We go to Canton, Ohio. The hallowed grounds of the Pro Football Hall of Fame, where legends are immortalized. Well, the Pro Football Hall of Fame is dealing with some shrinkage. We have a pill for that. Yeah, so I guess this is a different kind of shrinkage. The Pro Football Hall of Fame, the selection committee, which has always been similar to how they name a pope, where they get together at the Vatican and then they release the smoke. It's pretty similar to how they decide who gets in the Hall of Fame and who doesn't get in the Hall of Fame. So the selection committee is downsizing from 50 members to 28 members under the new bylaws. You probably don't care about that. It is interesting to note, though, from what we're hearing, this is retribution for Bill Belichick not making in the first round of voting, even though he's one of the great coaches in NFL history, one of the top two or three coaches of all time, and he did not make it his first year of eligibility, and that upset a number of people. I said, what are we doing? What's the point of having this? It's hard to argue with that. So from Canton, Ohio to Secaucus, New Jersey, voters have been voted off the island, getting the notification. Now, among the high-profile names that are no longer part of the process to elect members to the Hall of Fame, we've got Tony Dungy, who's in the Hall of Fame, not for broadcasting, and the sideline reporter Lisa Salters. Yes, Lisa Salters had a vote for the Hall of Fame. Anyway, they have lost their vote. They each had their vote for 6 years, and no more. No more for you. All right, so the question, do you feel bad for Tony Dungy and this Lisa Salters being stripped of their Hall of Fame votes? Feel bad. No, please. They lost a Hall of Fame ballot. I'm pretty sure they still have their health insurance, so they're okay. Lisa Salters got 6 years in Canton's VIP voting lounge, and as one of my good friends likes to remind me, that's a pretty good run when her main job is asking the star player or the coach after the game, how does this win make you feel? The sideline questions. Dum-da-dum-dum-dum. Anyone could do it. Literally anyone. You could have a raffle. Anyone could ask that question. Anyway, that got you because you're on TV. That got you a vote for the Hall of Fame, but no more. No more. And some of the other names that are just these fat old sports writers, these guys, they had votes for like 30 years. Over 30 years they had votes. And so I asked the question, when did the Hall of Fame selection process become a Supreme Court appointment? When did that happen? I support term limits on this. Nobody should have squatter's rights on a Hall of Fame ballot. And you gotta change it up a little bit. Like, what are you doing? My God. And the ballot is a responsibility. And it's not beachfront property that you hand down to your grandkids and all that. And so get some new voices in there, some fresh eyes, and we're not exactly at a constitutional crisis here. It is fascinating, though, because 50 of these voters sat in a room, and somehow these numbnuts couldn't figure out that Bill Belichick should be in the Hall of Fame. If Belichick isn't a first ballot Hall of Famer, your voting machine needs to be unplugged, just rip the plug out immediately there, smack it twice, kick it once, and reboot it. Done. Like, that snub was the football equivalent of, like, leaving Michael Jordan off the Dream Team because somebody didn't like his table manners. Now, I should point out, the Dream Team did leave Isaiah Thomas off it because they didn't like his table manners, but not Michael Jordan. Jordan was fine. So, blow it up. Blow it up, up, up, up, up, up, up, blow it up. Anyway, it is the Ben Maller Show. If you would like to partake in this talk siesta, you can hit us up at 877-99 on Fox. That's 877 866-996-6369. If you'd like to be part of the live radio program, we're here all night long. We do have, as I said, Benny versus the Penny. I said this earlier. Benny versus the Penny for the Thursday night game, Buffalo and Detroit. So we'll have that to look forward to coming up next hour. So excited. At the Who Am I game later this hour, the Insta Trivia later on, the Riddle of the Day, Ask Ben and Friends, always somewhat popular. Get you some of those pimples that'll pop up on your skin. Those questions are so amazing. Also, Fact or Fiction in hour number four. So a lot of things, to get to. And a lot of your comments. It is not an official newbie night. Want to thank everyone. Anchorage, Alaska was the star of the show on newbie night, although we had people from all over. It was great to have people called up. A lot of you got on. Many of you did not get on. We had a lot of people that called in and then hung up and all that and whoops-a-daisy. But you can call up now. You don't have to wait for the next newbie night because I don't know when it's going to be. Sometime in October. So you might as well just call up and scream and shout and all that. 877-99 on Fox. Also on X at Ben Maller. That's at Ben Maller. Is it true that a well-known broadcaster accidentally snitched on Andy Reid's Chiefs, and now there could be some problems? We'll get to that, and we will do it next. However, it is the A block. It's a block party. Let's find out what hour it is right now. Here we go.
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0: Sports Radio as we roll through the overnight, just beginning the red-eye flight. We have not reached our cruising altitude yet, so please keep your seatbelts fastened until we turn off the fasten seatbelt sign. Then you are able to move around the cabin, but not yet. So, if you understand. You do? Now, the Ben Maller Show uses X a lot during the live show. It works out well for us, and the bosses like that we interact with you, so you can send messages in on X. I'll give you that in a minute. A reminder, though, we are on most of the big platforms. You can check out the Ben Maller Show page on Facebook. That's Ben Maller Show. And then on Instagram, it's Ben Maller on Fox on Instagram. You can see the social media consultants say to have one brand on all the platforms. So that's why we have three different names, one for each platform.
1: Consistent.
0: Yes, because we did not listen to the consultants, and we just did our own thing. Ben Maller Show on Facebook, Instagram Ben Maller on Fox, and then Ben Maller, just that's the name, on X. And you can send comments in. Now, if you don't follow that Ben Maller page, don't bother, because we won't read your comments. However, you can, in addition to following that page, you can turn on your notifications, and then on the weekends, every once in a while, we have a spur-of-the-moment Ask Ben, and then you'll be notified, and you can send a question in that way. You can call in if you want. That's the OG way to do it, 877-99 on Fox. You can say hi to Lorena. She's the FSR tech queen.
1: Hi, Bill.
0: Right over there. Don't talk to me. And the Koopa Loop at a Bronco fan. That is
2: Moo.
0: A Bronco fan. Your comments can and will be used against you in the Court of Sports Radio. Coming up in a little bit, is it true a NFL broadcaster accidentally snitched on Andy Reid's Chiefs, violating some rules? We'll get to that coming up in a couple of minutes as we begin here with Baker Mayfield going against his old team, the Browns, trying to play it right down the middle. Nature Boy answering the call to the wild writes in. He says, have we found out the origin of the naming of Gilmore Field for our friend John, who's 87 in Anchorage, Alaska? Yes, we have. I don't think I shared this yesterday. That's a bad job by me, but we will do that right now. So Gilmore, why are you talking about Gilmore Field? What is wrong with you? So John called up. He lives in Alaska on a newbie night, and he said that, hey, when I was a kid, I grew up in L.A. There were no baseball, like professional baseball teams, like major league teams. So I went to see the Hollywood Stars at Gilmore Field and the Angels of the Pacific Coast League, who played at Wrigley Field. And so he said, well, what was Gilmore Field named after? And we did do some copious amounts of research for John in Anchorage. And this is, you talk about irrelevant trivia. But Gilmore Field, the old Pacific Coast League, that ballpark, where there's now a shopping mall, of course, because why not? That's what you do. It's not even, it's like an outdoor entertainment venue, this place called The Grove in L.A. Anyway, it was named after Earl Bell Gilmore. Who the F was Earl Bell Gilmore? Well, he was an oil executive, president of the A.F. Gilmore Oil Company. And the family owned a bunch of land there. And what became this place called Farmer's Market, 3rd and Fairfax. I used to live right across the street from there for years. I lived about 10, 11, 12 years right across from there. And they owned the site. And way back a million years ago, for John in Anchorage, they built the ballpark for $200,000 in 1939. $200,000. You can't build, of course, obviously times have changed. You're curious what that would be in today's money? Because I was. So I was like, $200,000, we're going back to 1939. You know what? I'm thinking I like a round robin. I would like to do a nice round robin. Let's see. Do not cheat here. No cheating. Let's go around the room. Lorena and Coop here. $200,000 in 1939. If you built a stadium for $200,000 in 1939, and with inflation in the year 2026, the year we're in right now, how much would that be, that stadium?
1: 200,000. I'm going to go with $2.6
0: billion. $2.6
1: billion.
0: That is incorrect. Coop, would you like to play Coop?
2: You said 1929?
0: 1939. Let's go with 400 million. No. According to my, I have a little gadget thing here, Gizmo Inflation Calculator, it's 4.8 million. Is what it says.
2: No, so we both overshot it by a lot.
0: Unless my math is wrong on this, I don't think I am, but you can double check. I have it 4.8 million. I think it should be more than that, though, shouldn't it? I feel like it should be more than that.
2: It seems like it should. It should be
0: a lot more, right? 200,000. I must have messed up my calculator thing. I don't know, but that's what it says. So we'll just go with it, and then everyone will call up and say, you're an idiot. You didn't get it right. Bad job by you. What's wrong with you? Bad job. Late Night Drug Tester says, so are you next on the list to be added to the NFL Hall of Fame? They have to have seen your work as a player of the year, Wooden Player of the Year voter. Well, I am a John R. Wooden voter. That is the most coveted award in all of sports for the top men's basketball player in collegiate basketball. I've had that vote for many, many years. And so I'm certainly more than qualified. Our buddy Steve Hartman, who works here on the weekends, and I've known him for a long time, Steve is in charge of a lot of the Heisman voting on the West Coast. So Steve, I guess I didn't suck up to him enough because he's in charge, like, who gets to vote for the Heisman and who gets to vote, but he's been doing that for a long time, so. Herbert writes in, he says, A+ on the opening monologue, I finally understand the Baker Mayfield trials and tribulations, and yes, Bill Belichick got screwed only because of those Hall of Fame dummies are jealous of his accomplishments. Now, Doug, who called up from South Korea, Monkey Biz Doug, says, Baker's vanilla-flavored statement was passive-aggressive 101. Somehow he managed to say absolutely nothing while making sure everyone knew exactly what he meant. Yeah, and should the Buccaneers win that game on Sunday, you know Baker's going to say something about, oh, yeah, I downplayed it, but it meant a lot. And if they lose the game, then he'll just keep his mouth relatively shut. Chip in the Q's writes in and says, A+ on the opening monologue, maybe Bill Belichick didn't make it into the Hall of Fame because he was a big part of all the Patsy's Gate scandals, Spygate, Deflategate, etc. Funny how when the Black Sox got caught, they were kept out of the Hall of Fame, but Bill wasn't. Well, Bill's not in the Hall of Fame, and they have no morals in football. If you thought they had morals in football, come on, Chip. The NFL was formed by degenerate gamblers. Losers of society formed the National Football League. So are they going to have high standards? Come on, please. They don't. They like to give the illusion they have high standards, but they don't. Michael in Tulsa writes in, says A+ on the opening monologue, but here's a non sequitur of the night. Is Koopaloop trying to compete with the Maller chicken fingers inside of Arrowhead? And he sent me a photo here. There's apparently a restaurant inside Arrowhead called The Coop. So, well, I'm sure that my chicken fingers are better than whatever that is. So, not really worried about that.
2: It's true, because what I'm actually doing, it is owned by me, but I'm just trying to poison all of the Kansas City Chiefs fans.
0: You just said that on the air. You might want to dump that. Neil in Fall River writes in, says, hey, Big Ben, even...
1: Do I need to dump that?
0: Opening the door with the Football Hall of Fame comes a knocking should be fun to watch. Nature Boy says, the dumbest sideline reporter question. Take me through that last play. Yeah. My favorite part of the sideline stuff, and I did the job, actually. I did, believe it or not, years ago, I got hired to do I was a sideline reporter in Norman, Oklahoma, for an Oklahoma Sooners-Nebraska game when they were both good. That's how long... Nebraska hasn't been good in like a generation. That's how long ago that was. So I did the sideline thing, and it's all planned out for you. It's like, all right, second break, second commercial break of the second quarter. We're going to toss it down, tell a story that we learned. We all knew the story, and the coach talked about it in our meeting. So you're gonna talk about, okay, fine, I'll talk about it, sure, no problem. And then the interviews are all, what do you need to improve, coach? How you feeling, coach? That whole thing. It was like the same three or four questions. It's the easiest job in the world. Anyone, the village idiot could do it. Nostradinus writes in, says, Baker Mayfield doesn't impress me. He says he's no Drew Lock. Yeah, good luck. Enjoy that. Enjoy Drew Lock, Nostradinus. It appears my voodoo doll is working, so you're screwed. You are screwed. Even Overnight Joe says you are screwed. Milkman Mike in Colorado writes in, says, fantabulous opening monologue and fitting with the start of the NFL's week dos. Eliminating these old geezers should help to correct, to get the correct players and coaches to finally get their flowers. No dangling chads here. So he says, that's our buddy, the one and only Milkman Mike in Colorado. Absolutely. All right, let's go to the phones here. And eeny, meeny, miny, mo, let's say hello to Anthony in Louisiana. Hello, Anthony. Welcome.
3: Hey, Ben. How you doing?
0: Anthony, if I was any better, Anthony, I would be laying down taking a snooze, but I'm here. I'm here. What are you up to, Anthony? Now you had major medical work done on your mouth. You had your mouth replaced. How's your new mouth?
3: No, I'm gonna have it today at 9:30.
0: Oh, didn't he say the other day that you were gonna have it?
1: I thought he said he was going in.
3: Yeah, today, Thursday. I'm going in today at 9:30.
0: But didn't you call us on the beginning of the week and say that you were gonna be away because you were having the procedure done like the next day?
3: Yeah, it's today. It's today.
0: Okay. All right. Well, good luck. Yeah. We're pulling for you. We're pulling for you.
3: Yes. Hey, Lou. Hey,
1: well,
3: Chris.
1: Actually, the dentist is pulling for him.
4: Hey.
0: That's a good point. There you go. That's a fair,
1: I did a joke.
0: Fair point.
3: That's, hey, Chris.
0: You didn't laugh, Anthony. That's, come on.
1: No, why didn't you laugh at my jokes?
3: Yes. Hey, Levine.
1: What
3: yeah.
1: up, Anthony?
3: Where did you get your sense of humor, Levine?
1: You know, I don't know.
0: You just told a joke. You didn't laugh. What are you talking about? My goodness, Anthony. Unbelievable. All right. For some reason, I got your... Why do I have your number, Anthony? What is that about? What am I getting?
3: Yeah, tell me to check on me.
0: Oh, you want me to check? Okay, I'll check on you. I'll do a wellness check on you. Okay.
3: Rain?
1: Yes. Yeah.
3: Don't forget to call me, Sandy, and see how I'm doing.
0: Okay. All right. I'm going to move on now. Thank you for that. Appreciate that. Good luck, Anthony. Have them just drug you. They'll put that big saw in your mouth, cut your teeth out, and you'll be good to go. You and Weedman can trade notes. And that'll be just freaking wonderful. Almost as good as the story involving Troy Aikman, who apparently... Good
1: he
0: old
1: was a
0: Troy
1: cowboy.
0: There, yeah, before you were alive, probably.
1: That's true.
0: Oh, my God. Anyway, Troy Aikman, who, by the way, was not a great quarterback, is in the Hall of Fame because of his teammates, not because of his tremendous play at quarterback for the Cowboys. But you're not supposed to say that part out loud. You're not supposed to say that part out loud.
1: I won't say it then.
0: All right. Anyway, Aikman making some headlines here, as it was pointed out. He said the thing he shouldn't have said at the time. He shouldn't have said it now. I bring this up also while some people have gone down and done some bookkeeping on Aikman and realizing that he really doesn't say much of anything during the broadcast. He just speaks in platitudes and cliches and things like that. There's really not a lot of stuff going on most of the broadcast from Troy Aikman. Right. With that being said, the story, get to the point, please. So the story here involves the game the other night, Chiefs and Broncos, and the battle royale between those two teams, which wasn't much of a broadcast. Now, on the broadcast, Aikman claimed that Kansas City practiced in pads for six consecutive days during training camp. But you know, with the recent wussification by the NFL, the only thing the players in the NFL fight for is less work. They don't fight for more money. They don't fight for pretty much anything other than working less. And the owners are like, we don't care. The only thing people watch, we don't sell tickets to practice. We sell tickets to games, and we sell the TV contract for the games. So if you guys don't want to practice and just show up and play, that's fine. And so the players are like, okay, that's good. We'll do that. Why not? Anyway, there's all these kind of rules in the collective bargaining agreement, all kinds of guardrails and restrictions on how frequently teams can conduct padded practice. Well, Aikman claimed Andy Reid had his teams in pads for six consecutive days. Oh, my God. No. Yes. So it appears that this was a inadvertent situation where Aikman was trying to praise Andy Reid. And we'll see if the NFL pokes around on this. They usually do. They love investigating. The NFL loves to investigate. We'll see if Kansas City's in any trouble, as Aikman said this on national TV. So we'll see if they violated the practice schedule with the 6-day padded stretch of practices. So God forbid. I'd like to see these guys do the audio 5 nights a week, and then the podcast on the weekends. That's what I would like to see. Iron Man. All right, it is the Ben Maller Show as we continue on through the overnight hours. Time now, though, for the Who Am I game, and here is the Who Am I game. With a loss this weekend, Rams quarterback Matthew Stafford. Rams don't play till Monday night against the Gigantes, the Giants.
4: Who?
0: So Rams quarterback Matthew Stafford with a loss on Monday night would tie me for the most ever losses in the regular season and the playoffs combined with 126. Again,
4: who?
0: Rams quarterback Matthew Stafford, should L.A. lose again to the Giants this weekend, Matthew Stafford would tie me for the most ever losses in the regular season and the playoffs combined with 126.
4: Who
0: am I? That is the question. The answer, we'll get to it, and we will do it next.
5: Maller Militia. You already know this.
0: Spoiler alert!
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0: 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Now, if you don't like the show, we're on overnight. No one listens overnight. No one's awake. And podcasts, come on. It's all whose harebrained idea was podcasting. No one's into that.
1: Really?
0: Yeah, I know. Anyway, Ben Maller Show podcast, Fifth Hour podcast.
1: Wow.
0: It'll change your life in amazing ways, unless it will do nothing to improve your life. It'll just help you pass the time. Let's be honest. Sometimes in life, you just need to pass the time. That's just the way it is. All right, back to it. We'll pay off the Who Am I game in a minute. I did want to mention that all the chatter during training camp about Joe Burrow and everything going on with him. He's, I demand accountability. This is going to be different for the Bills, and I demand it. And we're now heading into week two, and Joe Burrow already popping up with an injury. Who could have possibly seen this coming? I don't know. Everyone? Joe Burrow, as a distant relative of Nostradamus and friend of Nostradamus, he lives in Seattle. It appears there's some tightness, some back tightness for Joe Burrow, who did very little during the media portion of Wednesday's practice, and described his back tightness normal game day soreness. You want to bet it's not? You want to bet it's not? Now, Burrow could not identify one specific play that caused the injury. So I guess it just magically appeared. It's magically delicious. Asked whether he

0: Mike in Colorado. Speaking of Blair, we haven't heard from Blair in Maine in a while. Kevin Nash from Shane in Des Moines. Otto Graham from Andy in Lino Lakes, Minnesota. Jeff Hostetler from DJ Spin. My friend Patrick. I hope everything's okay, Patrick. I know I said some mean things about Manny Machado, but it's going to be okay.
1: You didn't mean it.
0: I have a job to do, and sometimes I have to be mean to the Padres. Carson Palmer, or as Femi called him, Carlson Palmer, the top Uber Eats driver there, Femi in Minnesota. Who else do we have? Post Malone from Not a Burner. Very funny. Page down. Jose Albuve and George Springer. Cheetah, cheetah, cheater. Lucky Tony from Maller Prop Guy. Look at Lucky Tony, lean and mean. You should have him in a Bears uniform, though. No, he's not a Niners fan. I'll be very upset if he sees that. Chip in the Q's going with George Blanda. Who else do we have? Vinny So-So, guessed by Fat Daddy. Chris Everett from Steelers Nasty. That's his answer. Sideline Reporter, how does it feel? From Michael in Tulsa. Do you have an answer, Lorena?
1: Coraline Jones.
0: No, it's also not Dejon Love, guessed by our buddy Charlie there in Wisconsin. The correct answer, and the daddy got it, it's Vinny Testaverde. Vinny Testaverde, the all-time lost king. Hey, it's Maller here. The wait is over. 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
9: And it all starts at 8:15 p.m. Eastern Time. The Seahawks already ruled out quarterback Sam Darnold for Week 2 against the Cardinals, while the Falcons have not named a starting quarterback for Week 2 against the Panthers. In baseball, Pete Crow Armstrong homered twice on Wednesday as the Cubs defeated the Braves 8-4. Reds outscored the Dodgers 6-2, and starting pitcher Blake Snell left the game after the first inning due to left groin tightness. Brewers held on 5-4 against the Pirates, so Milwaukee has a 3-game lead on L.A. for the number 1 seed in the National League. The Rangers topped the Red Sox 7-3. Royals had a 5-2 win over the Astros. Texas and Houston are tied for the division, but Houston owns a tiebreaker. Padres roll past the Rockies 9-3, and the Marlins defeated the Diamondbacks 4-3 in Arizona. I'm Monsi Bolaños.
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16: 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So hope all is well. We're going to start with a little baseball here. I know. Oh, what are you talking about baseball for? Oh, my God, it's football season. Oh, stab Mallard. Okay, calm down. We believe in multitasking. And if there's a good story, I'm going to talk about it. There are some really good stories that aren't about the NFL. And so I'm going to go where the stories are. And the headline here this hour, our lead from Queens. That's right, right there. Borough of Queens, not far from our colleague Rob Parker's old stomping grounds there. So Pete Alonso, good old Pete Alonso, hit another dinger for the Baltimore baseball team, helping the Orioles get another win against the Mets. Now, the Orioles are technically in the race. They're a faux contender because there's bad teams that are going to make the playoffs in the American League. The Orioles are a bad team. The Mets are a bad team, but they're not going to make the playoffs. They've been eliminated. They're going to have a losing record and all that stuff. The story, though, is about Pete Alonso, who's really ruffling feathers over there. A storybook return. Payback against his old team. So if you haven't followed, now, Alonso hit the home run on Wednesday night. The night prior, Alonso hit his 300th career home run. And that created quite the hullabaloo at Citi Field, as it was, they were celebrating like the Mets had won a playoff series. And there was a just a tremendous amount of joy. Pete Alonso, he was happy too. And he had a celebrate good times kind of mindset there. A theatrical bat spike towards the Orioles dugout. You had rhythmic chanting from the Metropolitan fans, chanting Alonso's name until he emerged from the visiting dugout for the very rare road team curtain call, which is obviously a very emasculating situation for the home team when you guys suck so much, the player on the other team gets a curtain call. Well, you got another ovation in the game on Wednesday. Now, the original celebration sparked anger. And not just by the fans. Now, the fans were angry because they turned from chanting Pete Alonso's name to Fire Stearns! Fire Stearns! They were aiming it at the, what they used to call the GM, but it was demeaning, so the executives wanted to be called President of Baseball Ops and all this bullcrap. So, David Stearns, another one of these Ivy League geniuses who used to work for the Milwaukee Brewers, and he's the evil meddling executive that built this crap bag Mets team, and they were chanting his name. Now, the reason I bring all this up is because a member of the Mets, not a good one, pitcher Sean Manaea, he called out the Met fans. You can't call out the Met fans! Sean Manaea here was upset with the curtain call for an opposing player in his ballpark. Now, just to prove I'm not lying, we have the audio tape. Let's go to the audio tape. This is a pitcher for the New York Mets, Sean Manaea, talking about the fans giving Pete Alonso, the other team, a big ovation.
17: The guys in here work their ass off every single day. And, you know, to have that kind of reaction to an opposing player, you know, could be anybody, it's crazy to me. You know, I've got nothing but respect for Pete, but, yeah, I've just never seen anything like that before. And, you know, I know the guys in here, we are grinding our butts off and stuff like that happens. But, yeah, it's just I've never seen anything like that before. It's kind of crazy.
16: All right, so there you go. And again, crazy. And then he added later, Pete's not here anymore. All right, so that is a good jumping off point. Let us discuss the question. Was it, quote, crazy, as Sean Manaea said, that the Met fans gave Orioles slugger Pete Alonso a curtain call on the road? So I've got democracy, Guadalajara musicians, and designer luggage. Three things that have never been tossed together. And here on this show, as dingbats, we're going to do it. And we're going to make magic. It's going to be amazing. And we're going to toss it all into the handcart is what we're going to do. We always start, though, with number one.
18: Number one.
16: All right. Who wants to let Sean Manaea know that you're not playing Little League? Doesn't he sound like a child? Sean Manaea sounds like a kid playing Little League. But we played really hard. We should get credit for playing hard. Hey, dum-dum, you're in the major leagues. And it's in a town like New York. You're not in some soft city where they cheer you no matter what. New York's gotten softer than it used to be. But still, you know, what are you expecting? What kind of numbnuts would say something so stupid? Well, these guys work hard. It's not about that. Who cares how hard you work? You get paid millions and millions of dollars to do the work. You're being compensated for the work. You don't get credit for the work. You're supposed to do the work. So stupid. And Sean Manaea, in the grand scheme of things, he's been a Met for like 5 minutes. Been there a couple years. That's it. He's like an Army brat. The guy's a baseball nomad. He's been all over the dusty Winnemucca Road. And so the Met fandom, and I'm certainly not a Met fan, everywhere I've worked in media, there's always a Met fan. Whether it's behind the microphone or in front of the microphone, everywhere I work, there's Met fans. Everywhere I go, there's Met fans. And I got family. My family Met fans. Some are Yankee fans, thank God for them. But Met fandom has roots way deeper than Sean Manaea's baseball reference transaction page as he's bounced around the big league circuit. These people watched Pete Alonso hit 264 home runs with Mr. Met shaking his tushy there in Queens and then end up being emotionally waterboarded by the franchise for decades. Now, the greatest punk move for the Met fan was y'all had orgasms. Y'all had orgasms when the new owner took over, Met fanboy. Right? Oh, man, this is great. We got a real Met fan as the owner there. And how's that working out? Don't ask. Don't ask. Yeah, I know. Well, the fans in Queens apparently really loved Pete Alonso, and they wanted him to stay. And the Met fans did not divorce Pete. They didn't get rid of Pete. That would be Boy Wonder GM David Stearns, the smartest man in the room, who said, let's play HGTV. Why don't we play Love It or List It? And, we'll do that. And then, there's no love. No love for Pete as he was shepherded out of town, the polar bear, leaving the Queens Zoo. And that's it. He's the one that filed the paperwork. The Mets. So Pete got a couple of curtain calls. Really, the main one was the 300th home run. And Stearns got a well-deserved Bronx cheer over in Queens. And what this is democracy at work. Baseball edition of democracy. So before policing the paying customer, Sean Manaea, I would like you to learn the immortal words of the great LeVar Ball, who taught me years ago when I was a young man, stay in your lane! Yes, and maybe solve the mystery, Sean Manaea, of that earned run average, which is hovering around 4.7 something, and you're giving the Mets that kind of production for $25 million a season. And this guy, he's lucky he's not brought up on grand larceny charges for that type of performance for $25 million on average a year for Sean Manaea. And to sit there as a professional, a grown athlete, and say, well, we work hard too. Oh my God. Did they not realize how ridiculous that sounds? Seriously. And you don't get credit for doing the things you're supposed to do. That's what being a grown up is. Right, you do it. You don't do it because you want to get credit for it. All right, page two. Now, this ties together. I was flipping around watching some random baseball games. I did see Blake Snell. I ain't playing unless I get mine, bro. I'm risking my life, bro. I guess my guy Vasse is going to have to take care of him. He's got a pulled groin, I guess, or something like that. Blake Snell, my God. So he takes the first half of the season off, makes a few starts, and now he's hurt again. And you idiots keep supporting this guy. Like, my fellow Dodger backers support this. Why do you do that? Are you just a moron? Is that why you support Blake Snell? Oh, because he's wearing the right laundry? I don't care what laundry he's wearing. The guy's a schmuck, okay? The guy's a schmuck. Anyway, let's go to this. I'm watching the Mets-Orioles game. I was flipping around, and I happened to see this. And then I saw it, and I was like, well, that's embarrassing. And then I saw it over and over. You guys were sending me this. So there was a play in the middle of the Oriole-Mets game where Mets stars Francisco Lindor, Juan Soto, and Bo Bichette were all converging in the outfield, and this became a point of emphasis for a very ugly situation. There was a defensive malfunction, and it happened against Baltimore. The Orioles player popped up. You don't know who anyone of the Orioles is anyway. Who cares? So an Orioles player popped up and popped the ball up. Ball dropped harmlessly between the three. Right? There they are. They're the faces of the New York Mets all standing there. Like, I don't know. It should have been a routine out, and it became a double. None of the three took control or called off the others as they converged in shallow, shallow part of the outfield out there in left field. None of them said, hey, it's my ball. I got it. And as you can imagine, it was embarrassing, and now it's really embarrassing because the bots and the algorithms have picked up on this, the social media reaction to the, they're calling it the billion-dollar blunder. And the reaction, absolutely brutal, brutal. All right, so the question, give me your reaction to the Mets stars, Francisco Lindor, Juan Soto, and Bo Bichette, standing side by side, failing to catch a routine pop-up in September. The season's almost over. There's like less than 2 weeks to go in the baseball season, and this is what we got. So, my God. My reaction, this play is, the word I will use is symbolic. It is symbolic of the fundamentally broken New York Met franchise. Your three superstars standing around waiting for somebody else to do the job. That's the Mets. They all wait for someone else to do it. And the Mets went out there. Steve Cohen went out and paid for the Avengers. He paid for the Avengers. And so far, he's gotten the Three Stooges. Vaudeville comedy. Vaudeville comedy. That's what that was. You'd see that on a Saturday morning at your local park Little League game with seven-year-olds. You'd see that. And the Mets, Francisco Lindor, Juan Soto, and Bo Bichette, the bonus babies, 1.2 billion in combined salary. That's not a mistake. Combined salary of those three professional baseball players, 1.2 billion. Okay. Three guys, 1.2 billion, one baseball, and apparently nobody has it in the contract that there's no fine print saying to say, I got it. You know, my ball, I got it. Got it. No, that, none of that. It's crazy. The money's guaranteed. Catching the ball, optional. They all got paid, and the Mets have gotten played. And to think about that spot the Mets are in, like the Metropolitans could have gone out and signed free agents from the Tijuana Bulls, the Agua Caliente Railroadmen, and the Guadalajara Musicians of the Mexican League, and they would have saved some money, and they'd still miss the playoffs. And I'll bet you the guy from the Railroad Men and the musician from Guadalajara would have made the catch. How about that? And imagine if we could take a time machine back to like 1955 and say, yes, they make $1 billion in 2026. And no, none of them caught that ball. And right there. That is your New York Mets in 6 seconds. Modern Met baseball, right there. $1 billion in the outfield, standing around, and they're holding their jock straps. Don't know what to do. All right, now, last word. To San Francisco, where our friend Eileen has been shadow banned from social media, but I know she's listening. We have a status update on the big bopper by the bay, the big bopper by the bay, slugger Rafael Devers. The latest reports this week say he is expected to remain with the Gigantes despite a lot of trade speculation this year. State-funded MLB Network, the propaganda arm of Major League Baseball, says the chances of San Francisco putting Rafael Devers on the trade block are, quote, slim and none, claiming that Devers has, quote, proven that his future is in San Francisco. although not for the final couple weeks of the season. His season is over. They're calling it a core muscle injury, which I think means he has a nice vacation somewhere tropical, and he didn't want to have that interfere with the baseball season. So Devers, 29 years old. He had 37 home runs, 98 runs batted in, and OPS for you OPS lovers of 865, which I'm told is good. The question, as we dance around here and do the boogie, the question, do you believe that San Francisco slugger Rafael Devers has been removed from off-season flea market conversation? So on this one, I am agnostic on this. Here's the problem with the Rafael Devers love fest, which is going on right now by many baseball media dopes. The numbers, which are very solid, better than that, I would say, better than solid, that doesn't make him a dependable player. And the general manager, Buster Posey, from what I understand, he really wanted to trade Rafael Devers at the deadline, and nobody really wanted him. They're like, well, we'll take him. He's got a bad contract. He's not worth the contract. So we'll take him, but you got to give us a little bit of this, a little bit of that. That was an indictment of Rafael Devers. That was a referendum on Rafael Devers. And so he went out, and to his credit, he has monster mashed with some of the most hollow stats we've ever seen. You talk about having little to no impact on wins and losses, and yet putting up numbers that the nerds have their pants around their ankles for. That's essentially what Rafael Devers has done. And he hasn't been able to change his attitude issues. You know what this reminds me of? It's like an NBA player playing in like DeMar DeRozan playing in Sacramento, averaging 25 points a game. Well, whoop-de-damn-do. Whoop-de-damn-do. You know, he got a lot of points. Did it help your team win? No. Buster Posey is trying to put something together. You know, you talk about that giant culture and all that. When they were winning with Bruce Bochy as the manager back in the day, they had a bunch of annoying, pesky players that were not necessarily the greatest players. They had a couple guys that were good, but they, in most part, they just had players that played with grit, and Buster Posey wants that type of team with accountability. I guess the word is dirtbags, not Long Beach State dirtbags, but they want dirtbags. Guys who will treat every ground ball like somebody's insulted their mother and or kicked their puppy right in the face, and they'll go do it. And San Francisco, they need more players like that. And from Rafael Devers, it's like they need more of a lunch pail thing. He's more of a designer luggage guy. He's designer luggage guy. And Devers already had that messy divorce in Boston over positional flexibility and not being a team player. He didn't want to embrace a different role. So does that prove that he's a locker room tumor, what happened in Boston, and the fact the Giants were trying to trade him up until the deadline? No, but it sure makes your mind wander. Right? The only thing that will save Rafael Devers from being tossed out into the trade market is if there is no trade market, which there likely will not be because of a work stoppage coming to Major League Baseball. So there will be no trades, so it doesn't matter. You get all schmaltzy about this, that, and the other thing with Rafael Devers, but the reality is there will likely be no trades because everything will be shut down because there'll be no agreement between the players and the owners because the owners want a salary cap, which baseball doesn't need, and the players know that, and so they're not going to take a deal, and they'll have to work something else out. It is the Ben Maller Show. If you would like to be part, you can join us right now at 877-99 on Fox. That's 877-996-6369. Coming up later this hour, we do have Benny versus the Penny for the Thursday night primetime game. And we'll give you who we like in that game as it's Buffalo hosting the Lions. They're opening up the new stadium there for Bills Mafia. We'll take your calls. 877-99 on Fox. 877-996-6369. Also on X at Ben Maller. That's at Ben Maller if you'd like to be part of the show. So you're saying you're just like the janitor. You're just like the janitor. We'll get to that, and we will do it next. However, oh, yeah, don't sit there on your tuckus. Come on. We're speeding through the show. It is the A block, and what hour is it? Let's see if we can find out. What hour?
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20: Week one in the NFL is a wrap. The Seahawks stiff-armed the Pats in Seattle, while the Bills took the Texans on a haunted hayride. The Bears couldn't stop scoring in Carolina, and the Giants get the win in Harbaugh's blue debut. It's week two in the NFL. 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
1: As we hang out together here early on a Thursday, later this hour, Benny versus the Penny. I'll tell you who will win against the spread, who should win against the spread, my opinion. That'll be coming up later this hour. Benny versus the Penny, right back on the radio where it belongs. So that'll be coming up for you in a little bit. In the meantime, get on the air. There's the Penny warming up right now. You can say hello at 877-99 on Fox. Also on X at Ben Maller. That is at Ben Maller. Be part of the program that way. Lorena is here. Say hello to her at FSR Tech Queen.
2: Yo, what up?
1: There you go. And say hi to Koopaloop. A Bronco fan, that's a Bronco fan. Your comments can and will be used against you in the court of the Maller Militia, so please, please act accordingly.
2: Octopussy.
1: Just Josh in Cincinnati writes in, routine fly ball in the Mets outfield. Yes, it is past the hand grenade. That is it. Kaboom. Absolutely. What else do we have? Let's see. Page down. Joey. The Bellman writes in, he says, Ben, my friend, until the public starts boycotting games and turns off their televisions and their laptops, I'm afraid these guys will continue to get paid big money with dismal results. So from the great Joey the Bellman. Well, I was convinced during the pandemic when there were no sports that that would have been the point of demarcation. There would have been some changes. It seems like that didn't really change much anything. And even with the cable television market is almost dead. Cable TVs on life support can be pretty much gone in by 2030 or so. So like the next 4 years, the sports broadcast will not be on cable television. At least the regional broadcast will not exist. So what happens then? Double O Mexican in San Diego writes in, says 10 out of 10 on the Maller monologue. Something, or someone rather, give that Mr. Softy Sean Manaya our participation trophy so he can stop whining. Yeah. No, they practice. They work hard. Double O Mexican, they work hard. I can't stand work hard guy. I don't like work hard guy. I've been around a lot of work hard guys. Anyone that loves to brag about how hard they work, I don't think they work hard. Because the people that I've known that truly work hard, that have really tough jobs and work hard, they don't sit around telling everyone how hard they work. You know why? Because they're actually working. That's why. They just do the job. They're not the people that are like, oh, man, I work so much. It's like, okay, you're not actually working that much if you have time to bitch about how much you're working. Ferg Dog writes in, says, Ben, why can't Snellzilla stay healthy for longer than a month at a time? Is he cursed, or do you think this happened to anyone dumb enough to be friends with David Vasse? Well, I'm sure Vasse will massage that injury for Blake Snell. I'm sure he's on that right now. And everything will be good to go. Chip in the Q's writes in, says, A-plus on the opening monologue this hour. Anyone who's whining, Chip says, about baseball talk during football season should remember how just a short time ago the sports media was totally focused on nothing but FIFA soccer, tennis, and golf, while basically ignoring the four major team sports. I do recall that dark period of time during the summer. It was very difficult. Somehow we all survived. There was famine. There was absolute famine. The Baltimore Freeloader account writes in, Baltimore Freeloader account says, these loser Mets fans are a special breed of stupid. Clearly, they don't pay attention. The Orioles have been doing that all season, just like the Mets have been underachieving all season. Shout out to all the Met fans who came out and embarrassed themselves just like their team. Very harsh. Very attacking. Attacking the New York Mets. The Mets are happy. They should be very happy. They actually got people in the crowd there for that. Let's go to the phones, and we say hello to Andrea, the astrology insider. And she's in Berkeley here. And a little birdie tells me, and I can't, as you understand, Andrew, we can't do shout-outs. We're not a morning show, so I cannot wish you a happy birthday. Right. I wish I could, but I'm not able to do that. I hope you understand. I know You're turning 21 again, so that's a big birthday for a young lady. So happy birthday, yes. Andrea. You have a lot to look forward to.
3: There you go. Thank you, Ben. Appreciate the good vibes. Thank you.
1: Yes. What's going on? You're a Mets fan. Were you
3: cheering I am.
1: Pete Alonso? Yeah.
3: Yeah, you know, he was one of my favorite Mets. I think you might recall, I would call in and say, Pete Alonso is tuned into Mercury retrograde cycles. And someone said, oh, hey, Pete, how'd you break out of your slump? And he goes, well, Mercury came out of retrograde. Do you remember that he said that?
1: Yes, I do. I do remember. Yeah. We talked about that on the show. That's right. Yes.
3: So, yeah, pretty
1: cool. Is there any kind of cosmic event that we should know about right around now, or is it pretty calm out there?
3: Oh, let's see. Well, we got the fall equinox coming up in a few days, September 21st. So we got the end of summer.
1: Oh, that's right. Next week we head into fall. Okay.
3: Exactly right. I'll be doing my astrology newsletter and,
1: To me, fall means, some people say you got to go to like drive through Vermont to see the leaves change and the beautiful trees of the Northeast. To me, fall means a pumpkin spice latte. That's what it means. When I see those, that to me, that's in California, that's the leaves changing colors. When you go to Starbucks and they've got the pumpkin spice latte, that is a sign it is fall.
3: Yes, because I grew up on, you know, the East Coast in New York and we had the change of seasons and the leaves. But you know what? We have some really beautiful leaves and changing of color of the leaves right here in California, in Berkeley and the Bay Area. So I've been pleasantly surprised and enjoying as well.
1: Some beautiful forests here in California. Of course, many of them are cut down to build houses, but it's the sequoia trees and whatnot. But there's still some left, a few of them.
3: Yes, Mother Nature doing her job, and that was just really nice this time of year. One of my favorite seasons. So that's coming up, and I'll be sure to do my newsletter and mention it to the Maller Militia. But, I've been watching the Mets games, obviously, as a fan. And, he was just a big fan favorite, Ben. And the Mets fans were loyal. They were sorry to see him go. And they're a very passionate fan base. And if they want to...
1: Well, it's one of those things, Andrea. Like, it's letting him go was bad. It would have been okay if you had made the right moves to replace him and put a good team on the field. But the fact, I mean, that's the double whammy. That is the definition of the double whammy. You let the guy go. You said, we know better than the fans. The fans are morons. We're better. So you let him go. And then you brought in all these guys who collectively suck to replace Pete Alonso. So that's on you. That's on you.
3: Yeah. I mean, you can't replace someone like that. He's a very unique being, on the field and off. Very spiritual. The whole Mercury retrograde, the polar bear. Energy, it's just nice to see him back and the fans cheer him and,
1: Any big birthday plans here? What do we got? Big birthday plans, Andrea? Big celebration?
3: Oh, well, being a Virgo, I'm actually going to be doing, I'm going to be working.
1: Oh, okay.
3: I'll be doing some readings on my birthday and then we'll see if I take a nice, break for dinner. But yeah, I'm scheduled to do a reading for another Virgo. So,
1: good luck. Good luck with that. And say hello, Virgo in service, our friend Andrea. Happy birthday there, Andrea.
2: Happy birthday, Andrea.
1: Bay Area.
3: Lorena and Coop and Ben and Maller Militia.
1: We're going to meet. Well, one of these days, we'll get together. We'll have a meet and greet, and we'll hang out. We'll hang out and have a good time.
3: That'd be fun.
1: All right. Thank you, Andrea. There she goes, the birthday girl, our friend Andrea. Let's say hello to Andre. Andre and his dog, Willis. Our pal Andre in the Commonwealth. Hello, Andre.
4: What's going on, Ben? It's good to be with you. Listen, Willis is fired up. We'll get him.
2: And also with you.
4: Yes, indeed. These folks talking about how hard they work. They can't help but mention the hours that they putting in. They sleep in the office working 4, 5, 6, 7 hours. Ben, Signetti? Kurt Signetti? The guy who says, just Google me, 90 minutes his practices. In, out, efficient, doesn't say two words. All right, and it seems to be working out well for him. Tony Dungy's another guy. He's talking about, listen, I made it clear. We're going to be home for dinner with our family. We don't have to sleep in our office. So we concur on that, in terms of the I work hard guy. You spend more time complaining about the hours that you're working rather than, hitting doing what you're supposed to be doing. Willis over here. He's not on the page.
1: And Andre, I'm glad you brought up the NFL coaches. There is no one that loves to tell you how hard they work more than NFL coaches. They love it. And I'm convinced a certain percentage of these head coaches in the NFL, the reason they spend so much time at work is they can't stand their families. They don't like their wives. They don't like their kids. They just want to stay at the football office and they don't want to deal with life. So they just sit there and fuddle around with their whatever, and that's it.
4: Right. They should have learned from McNulty and The Wire, right, when him and Lester were going back and forth. Look, the job is not going to save you. The cups go on Stringer Bell, and then what happens after that? You're sitting in a room by yourself, all right? You got to face back. And then stop complaining about, you know, especially if you have a good job, just do your job. And then go home because those are the greater things. You know what I mean? So work is a means to an end. It's not an end in and of itself. All right? It's a mean. So we got to get that straightened out. Now, look, Ben, you're talking about Mr. Devers over there, okay? We dealt with it here in the Commonwealth. All right? This guy, again, he's the malcontent. Nothing's good enough for him. He didn't have, as you said, the team. We need some positional flexibility. Did Derek Jeter have a pity party, a tantrum, when the Yankees bring in A-Rod, okay? And actually, it was A-Rod who said, no, I'm going to go over to third base. I'm not going to make a big thing because I know you already have Jeter at shortstop. We're going to make this thing work. I'm going to make a ton of money. I want to be in the spotlight. It's a win-win. Devers has no sense of this, okay? Any little minor thing, and now it's a huge deal, okay? And that was the way it was here in the Commonwealth, and now he's dealing with the same things out there. You fool me once, shame on you. Fool me twice. You might have to look in the mirror, Mr. Devers. It might be you as we go into the postseason. In conclusion, now we got other callers here. The Browns, Deshaun Watson again, blaming society, Ben. Talking about, wow, what do you expect me to do? Throw for three, four? No, Deshaun, what we expect is you to be out of the NFL in three more games. Because that's what you have, this ridiculousness. In the preseason, blaming society and the fans and the media. Now after one game, you lose to Jacksonville. And the other thing about this, I think it's a little bit of Freudian here. He looks across at Trevor Lawrence, Ben, another Clemson quarterback, right? Top overall pick. How's his career going? And over here, you're making excuses. No, I know you got other callers, Ben. Deshaun, three more games. You keep up with this foolishness. They're going to go to Shador because they don't care about winning in Cleveland. They're in the march for Arch, all right? And I don't even, you're not even going to be a Jameis Winston. You're not even going to be Jameis, who I like to see in the Giants locker room, shirt off, happy, you know, even though he's not even playing. He might be out of football altogether. Ben? Thanks for taking the call. I'm going to continue to try to hold on now that we're back in the school, but I got to have my Mal and Melissa membership. We'll see you, man.
1: Yes. All right. There he goes, Andre, educating the youth of America, the future generations. Time now for the Insta Trivia. We'll have Benny versus the Penny for that island game here on Thursday night. Here's the Insta Trivia, though. It's a baseball question. The Orioles' first baseman, Pete Alonso, became only the third player ever to hit his 300th home run against a franchise for which he had played at least 1,000 games. He joins the Twins and Angels outfielder Torrey Hunter and blank. Again, Pete Alonso, just the third player ever to hit his 300th career home run against a franchise against his old franchise, which he played at least 1,000 games for. He joins Torrey Hunter and blank. That's the Insta Trivia, the answer. We'll get to it. We'll do it next.
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0: 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And real quick, the instant trivia. O's first baseman Pete Alonso, only the third player ever to hit his 300th home run against a franchise for which he played at least 1,000 games, joins Torrey Hunter and blank. That is the question. What is the answer? And let's see, does anyone know the answer? Roy Tarpley, guessed by Robin, the 3-2-1. There's a name we haven't heard in a while. Mr. 3,000 from King Rory. Dean Palmer, solid name from Alf, the alien opiner. Who else? Page down. Let's see here. Daryl Hyde, the right field chalk line strawberry from Mark in Queens. The Maller Show quote account says Zarly Zalapsky. Do you have an answer, Lorena?
1: Fran Drescher.
0: No. Tigers legend Willie Horton. Willie Horton. I believe he was with the Rangers, I believe, when he did it against the Tigers. Here we go. Here we go. Here we go.
2: Time to roll.
3: Welcome in, militia.
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7: Stand Back.
3: Benny versus the Penny.
0: That it is, and we're heading into week two of the NFL season. A little Thursday night football. Lions and Bills, couple of teams that won opening weekend. The Bills opened a 3.5-point favorite. That line is up to 4.5 on DraftKings right now on Amazon TV there, Amazon Prime, with Al Michaels and Herbie. They will have the call from Highmark Stadium in Orchard Park, New York. And the storyline here is rather simple. First regular season game in Buffalo's new stadium. You got a couple of teams that have been pretty good in recent years. Both teams off to the good start. Buffalo and Detroit tied with 36 victories apiece over their last 50 regular season games. So they've had similar runs in the regular season. The gambling market on DraftKings, the Bills a 4.5-point favorite. As we said, most of the tickets and the handle in favor of the Buffalo Bills. And the pick, I'm going to take the Buffalo Bills here. I'm going to take the Buffalo Bills. And by the way, those lines courtesy of DraftKings Sportsbook. And I'm going to take the team from Buffalo.

0: Hoopaloop, who does the penny like in this matchup?
1: Ben, the penny reads the injury report as well.
0: Oh, come on! Come on!
1: Picking the Bills.
0: Come on!
1: Hey, the
0: bull crap!
1: What? I swear. But hey, the other picks that we did off the air, those were a little bit different.
0: Yes, and I did beat the penny, I believe, by like one game. I have the math. I don't have time to get the math
2: up. Wow, good job.
0: But yeah, neither one of us did great, but I did better. And that's really, as you know, that's all that matters. I want to win. I want to win all the games, but I just want to beat the penny. That's the pick.
3: We are Buzzsports.
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6: The pitch on the way, driven in the air, deep right field. It's got a chance. Gone. Another home run for Pete. His 44th of the year.
7: Cubs Radio Network on the call. They outscored the Braves 8-4. Reds defeated the Dodgers 6-2, and the Brewers held on 5-4 against the Pirates. Milwaukee has a 3-game lead on LA for the number one seed in the National League. They also own the tiebreaker. The Padres roll past the Rockies 9-3, and the Marlins defeated the Diamondbacks 4-3. The NCAA's FBS Oversight Committee said on Wednesday that it does not have the authority to overturn the result of Western Michigan's controversial loss to Michigan, but they said that the instant replay protocols were not followed by the Big Ten, and if they had been, the outcome of the game would have been different. I'm Monsi Bolaños.
8: Okay, let's get started.
9: Ben Maller saying this.
10: Now it blows.
9: Saying that.
10: Genetic bone boom.
9: And
10: Billy Crystal.
9: They held a webinar
10: on how not to play the position. He is such a Mr. Softy that he can't play back-to-back.
9: With a big dog touch.
10: It makes me want to puke in my mouth.
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10: Stay away. Welcome in the beginning of another hour of the Ben Maller Show. We are in the air everywhere. That's right. I know. It's rather shocking. I realize that. Yeah. With bull dust. We have a lot of bull dust here. I don't know why. And this is where imagination comes to life. Unless it doesn't. Coast to coast, border to border, and beyond on the vast and lyrically powerful microphones of FSR emanating live from the headquarters. This is your hot take headquarters. You give us a couple minutes. We'll either give you a headache or a hot take and possibly both. I know. Well, you are. There must be some big video game thing coming up. Blake Snell's hurt again. Thank you. We'll check on that. We are guaranteed human, last we checked, before some AI replaces us. From the world-famous Fox Sports Radio studios, where Trucker Shane and Big Rig Rob got together and said, you know, we would really like some bull. And I said, as long as my nice friend from Ottawa, Paul in Ottawa, chimes in, we're good. And then he said, well, I don't know about Paul in Ottawa, but how about the Cape Cod Paperboy? Well, I said, yeah, I met the Cape Cod Paperboy. Nice guy. 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So our lead this hour, our lead story. Don't bury the lead, man. It's a hybrid story. Our lead is from the company memo, because there's nothing I like more than memos from giant conglomerates. I love them. I love them. I love them. I love them. I love them, unless I don't. So we have learned that the NFL sent out a league-wide memo declaring that Xavien Harris and Daquan Wright are ineligible to play for any NFL team during the 2026 season. Now, you don't know who those guys are. Xavien Harris and Daquan Wright are football players. They were trying to play at LSU. Harris is a defensive tackle, and Daquan Wright is a tight end. And Harris was in training camp, I believe, with the Saints. I think Wright was with the Browns. And they played for Lane Kiffin at Ole Miss. And they entered training camp as undrafted free agents, so they got released. And then they said, okay, I'm going to do the hop, skip, and jump, and I'm going to go over, and I'm going to go play college football again. You can't do that. Yeah, I want to bet. So they went through the courts. They battled the courts, and turned out that LSU, realizing that they did not want to deal with the Southeastern Conference and the NCAA and all that, LSU decided not to actually put them on the roster. They did the old okey-doke. So if you haven't been following this, perhaps not, this got cranked up a couple of notches because Xavien Harris, the defensive tackle who had been in camp with the Saints, we are told that he actually worked out for the Green Bay Packers this week. Can you imagine that? So he goes to camp with the Saints, not good enough to make the Saints, goes to LSU to play for LSU. They say, we can't do that because we'll get in trouble. And then he goes back to the NFL to Green Bay to try out. Now, it turns out that that is what inspired the memo from the NFL. Now, how do we know the memo exists? Because the NFL made sure all of their useful idiots in the media promoted it on social media. And the attorneys for these two players are considering other legal options. Of course, many social media pundits are portraying these people as victims of the system. So that is a good jumping off point. Let us discuss. You going to go thumbs up or you going to go thumbs down? Thumbs up or thumbs down on Xavien Harris and Daquan Wright being done dirty by Lane Kiffin and LSU and Big Sporty? So my take on this, I've got Sippy Cup, Cash Register, and Burger King. And we will combine all of these things together and enjoy a nice, cool breeze is what we're going to enjoy. I know. It's going to be lovely. Now, to lead off here, can we please, please stop the praying at the Tabernacle of Victimhood, the Church of Victimhood? These guys took a calculated risk. And it turns out that it was a defective calculator, and it went kaboom, and it exploded. It exploded. I don't know either one of these guys, neither do you. But Xavien Harris and Daquan Wright, they chased Lane Kiffin to LSU after they didn't make NFL rosters. They chased Lane Kiffin like kids following around the ice cream truck, and now the truck left the neighborhood. Okay, and they each had a sippy cup. They had the sippy cup ready to enjoy more of the nectar of the NIL gods. They were going to LSU not because they loved the college experience. They were going there because they were going to get paid. And that turned out to ignite a war between Baton Rouge and the Southeastern Conference that spilled right into the professional football ranks. And so these guys couldn't stick in the NFL, which is no crime. Many people don't make NFL rosters because of politics or they're just not good enough. And then they couldn't make it on the LSU roster for the same reason, because that would have caused more problems. And LSU genuflected because of the pressure. And now the NFL says, you cannot come back. We broke up with you. You can't come back. This is the personification of being in the football Bermuda Triangle. It is. So you wonder, like, what's next? where do these guys go? So they can't go to college. They can't go to the NFL. I'm assuming they can't go play for the Winnipeg Blue Bombers because the CFL usually follows the lead of the NFL. So what's left? Do they go to like Europe? Is there a team in Budapest? The Budapest Fighting Goulash, they can go play for that team. These guys knew it was risky business, and they did it anyway. I don't think of them as victims. They went for the money, not for the love of the game or anything like that. And I don't blame them for trying to get the money, but let's not sit here, and it's like a double-edged sword. It's like, well, you know, this is, they really wanted to play football. No, they wanted the money in Lane, I'm sure. I'm imagining there was a lot of negotiations. Hey, you guys aren't going to make it in the NFL. We'll pay you more than you'll make on the practice squad. Okay, that sounds good. I'll show up. And so they've gone from the NFL, try to make a roster guy, to NCAA litigants, to football's version. You know what they are? They're like Tom Hanks in that movie, The Terminal. Remember that old Tom Hanks movie, The Terminal? They're just kind of stuck. They're stuck in The Terminal. And that's where they are. I hope they enjoy the food court at The Terminal. All right, furthermore, to the judges' chambers. The judges' chambers we go. And that is where the NCAA has admitted. The NCAA has admitted the replay officials goofed. Who goofed? I've got to know. That would be the replay officials in that Michigan 13-12 win over Western Michigan on the Hail Mary. And the NCAA announcing that instant replay protocols, quote, were not followed. Let me repeat that for those of you who are intoxicated and working and tired and not paying attention. The NCAA announced that instant replay protocols, quote, were not followed on the second to last play of the game. Now, the most damning part of this, the juiciest part of this story, is the NCAA conceded, quote, had the proper protocols been followed, the outcome of that game would have been different, close quote. So that means they're changing the decision. They're taking a win away from Michigan and doing the right thing and giving Western Michigan a victory, right? No. Despite the clear admission acknowledging that the mistake effectively screwed over the Broncos of Western Michigan and forever changed the result, the NCAA decided that Michigan's victory will remain a win, even though it wasn't a win. They lost in regulation and were given one more play. And they will not overturn it. They claim, oh, we can't do anything. We're not allowed to do it. Yeah. If I was at Western Michigan, oh my God. All right, so the question, what is the NCAA's message on Western Michigan getting screwed by Michigan on the replay shenanigans? What message are they sending? So, before I get to that, if I was Western Michigan, I would be on a rampage. I would be on an absolute rampage. I would. But the NCAA's message to Western Michigan is basically, congratulations, you guys won in regulation, you were right. I hope you enjoy the loss. I hope you really enjoy the loss. And why did it take, what, 3 weeks after? 3 weeks after the Big Ten replay boobs, the replay booth boobs, went full Ocean's 11 and manufactured an extra second that didn't exist anywhere. The NCAA finally admitted the replay protocol was not followed and that the outcome would have been different. Which is, the translation on that is Western Michigan won 12-7. But if you read the sign on the cash register, well, what's that say? I can't read. Well, the sign on the cash register says all sales are final. It's the equivalent. What the NCAA is doing here is the equivalent of catching the bank robber on 4K, finding the money that they stole from the bank in the trunk, and getting a signed confession from the bank robber saying, hey, I did it. And here's how I did it, and here's where the money is. And then the federal judge says, well, I know you robbed the bank, and you confessed to it, and we have it on 4K, and we have all the evidence you're guilty. But since you already spent some of the money, we're just going to forget about it and let you enjoy it. We're just going to let you enjoy it. And we live in the era of ballless leadership in sports. We do. We do. Major League Baseball had a team cheat in the World Series in 2017. We didn't know about it until 2019. They cheated in the MLB-produced World Series video for the a-holes from Houston. You could see the table they were using to cheat. Baseball knew they cheated because one of the players on the team said they cheated. And Rob Manfred, the toothless commissioner of Major League Baseball, he didn't have the balls. He didn't have the balls to take away that Fugazi World Series and properly suspend Altuve and Bregman and all those other schmucks. And here we are again. The NCAA said things have changed. No, they haven't. The people running the NCAA said, listen, you robbed the bank. We know you robbed the bank. You got the cash. We found the cash in the trunk of your car. You signed a confession. We have your fingerprints everywhere, your DNA everywhere. But you already spent some of the money, so we're good. Just enjoy yourself. That's it. The NCAA has turned instant replay into the purge. Apparently, the rules matter right up until someone successfully breaks them. So Michigan gets a win they didn't earn. They lost in regulation. Western Michigan gets an apology shaped participation trophy. That's great for them. And the NCAA essentially hangs a mission accomplished oversight banner, and they can hang that right over the big house. Right over the big house. All right, last thing. To the Wells Fargo Bank or Bank of America, whatever your favorite bank is, six major college football programs, it has been revealed, are spending either over or close to $50 million on their payroll. $50 million on their player payroll. Woo! The big spenders are the Ohio State University, dot the I, the Oregon Ducks, quack, quack, quack, quack, quack. How embarrassing is that? How embarrassing is that? All that money they lost to the Okies. Yikes. Texas, Hook'em Horns, LSU, Baton Rouge, Texas A&M, and Miami. Those are the teams. Those are the six big spenders. Now, this comes from the old gray lady, The Athletic. They claim to have contacted 70 college football sources, and these are all estimates. They have estimates on all 68 major college football programs. Now, it is interesting to know that exact dollars are impossible to verify because college football player compensation figures, unlike all the professional other professional sports, and college is professional, unlike the other professional leagues, they're not publicly disclosed. They're not. They're just not. So the question, you've got half a dozen power programs, who are pushing $50 million in payrolls. At what point did college football become the NFL light without a salary cap? So it actually happened a couple of years back, right under your nose, right about the time Nick Saban quit and Coach K quit because they couldn't handle the new world order. Yeah, right then. It's the NFL. College football is the NFL with worse bookkeeping and a chemistry class that nobody actually attends. And some, and I love these sweet spirits, some of you idiots call these student athletes, which is just hilarious. Just hilarious. You know who the student athletes are? The people on the rowing team. They're the student athletes. The softball team. They're the student athletes. The football and basketball team, men's football and basketball, forget about it. It's hilarious. They call them student athletes. They're students the same way the guy that wears the Burger King crown is royalty. This just in to Fox Sports Radio, not actual royalty. And if that's the case, if they are royalty, when I was a kid, I used to have one of those paper Burger King royalty, you know, one of those paper crowns. So I guess I'm royalty. So you have six programs pushing $50 million payrolls. And they're trying to jam some kind of legislation through Congress, which will limit this. They're claiming it's not as bad as you see, but I promise you the people that are bankrolling that are the people from the universities. They're not doing that out of the kindness of their heart. They're doing that to try to put the toothpaste back in the tube. That's what they're trying to do. So you've got six teams about $50 million or higher. You've got boosters out there who are paying Jerry Jones, they're paying players like they're Jerry Jones. They're playing Jerry Jones, doing some Jerry Jones cosplay. You've got coaches running around with blank checks, like just a bunch of drunken sailors at last call. And then one of these $50 million rosters loses to a team that spends half as much, and we get the usual garbage. Well, we've just got to execute better and all that, and the other team is there as well. But the other team gets paid, but just not as much. Now, we just had an example of this where Oregon, which is believed to spend about $50 million against Oklahoma State, which I think their payroll is only $20 million. Yeah. You imagine if you're an Oregon booster and you hear the coach say, well, we just got to execute better. Execute. You have enough money to buy the freaking Avengers, and you ended up losing to the Paw Patrol. Like, what is that? If you need $50 million to go 9-3, congratulations. You did not build a program. You held a bonfire, and you lit the boosters' money on fire. Burn, baby, burn, and you called it part of the culture. It's all part of the culture. Anyway, it is the Ben Maller Show. You play that numbers racket. You can go on and on and on playing that numbers racket. 877-99 on Fox. If you'd like to be part, also on X, at Ben Maller. That's at Ben Maller. You can join the fun. Later this hour, we have Ask Ben. So if you want to send your questions in, hashtag Ask Ben. Hashtag Ask Ben. That'll be coming up here in a little bit. So you can do that right now. And also call in at 877-99 on Fox. Time now, though, for the Maller Riddle of the Day. And here's the Maller Riddle of the Day. Former MVP Bills quarterback Josh Allen lost his train of thought during a press conference this week because blank paid a visit. And he struggled briefly to continue his answer. Again, that's Bills quarterback Josh Allen lost his train of thought during a news conference this week because blank paid a visit. And he struggled to continue his answer. And that is the Maller Riddle of the Day. The answer, we'll get to it. We'll do it next. However, it is the A block as we move the needle forward. What hour is it?
3: Number three.
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0: 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We thank you for that. You can answer the Maller riddle of the day. You can do that on X at Ben Maller. That's at Ben Maller if you are so inclined. You can also call in at 877-99-5. We have Ask Ben, hashtag Ask Ben, coming up in a little bit this hour. Lorena is here, FSR Tech Queen.
1: Hi, Bill.
0: There she is, and Koopaloop at A Bronco Fan. That's A Bronco Fan. Your comments can and will be used against you in the kangaroo court that is the Maller Militia. Back to it. And here is the Maller Riddle of the Day. The Maller Riddle of the Day. Bills quarterback Josh Allen lost his train of thought recently. It was during a press conference because blank paid a visit and he struggled to continue his answer. He was so verklempt by that. That is the Maller Riddle of the Day. Let's see, does anyone know the answer to the Maller Riddle of the Day? Alf, the alien opiner, says the handsome hoarder. King Rory going with Andy the comic book guy is his answer. A show legend, rest in peace, the character that was Andy the comic book guy. I believe he transitioned out of comic books, but that does look like him. That does look like him. What else do we have? Let's see, Page Dan, Mikey P, I guess he liked that we mentioned Paw Patrol. We cover all the bases. The Jersey Devil from Late Night Drug Tester. Who else do we have? Page Dan, Milkman Mike said the ant. Ant showed up there. Mrs. Flo popped up all of a sudden. Now, what else do we have? Let's see. Page Dan, can't read that. The Ghost of Old Yeller from Chance. Is that 2% chance? I think it is. Fudgy,
1: I love that
0: in,
1: movie.
0: Fudgy in Boston says the Hershey Squirt Gods from Fudge. Hate when that happens. Hate when that happens. Andy in Lionel Lakes, Minnesota says Josh Allen lost his train of thought when Kermit the Frog walked into the room. Ronald McDonald from Donkey Sausage. Who else? Page Dan. Stevie Meatballs said something to do with Shark Week. That is the answer. Dennis the Menace paid a visit from Not a Burner. I recognize that. Jim Kelly from Analog Al. Sydney Sweeney, guessed by Inca Terror. That's his answer. Falexis from Eek in Roseville, Minnesota. Hulk Hogan from Filler Up Phil. DJ Spin, our buddy Patrick in San Diego, going with LT Lawrence Taylor. Page Dan, we'll skip over that one. JT the Wingman went with the Muffin Man as his answer. Maller Prop Guy said Robbie the Josh Allen Fan is the correct answer. Fat Daddy says Josh Allen lost his concentration because the FSR Tech Queen showed up. All right, let's see here. Lorena, do you have an answer? Bills quarterback Josh Allen lost his train of thought this week during a press conference because blank paid a visit, and he struggled to continue his answer.
1: I think Khaleesi, Mother of Dragons, rode in on a dragon.
0: Okay, is that correct? Let's find out. Here we go.
2: Wrong.
0: You were so close. You were right there. You almost had it. Almost had it. And unfortunately, no. Turns out that Bills quarterback Josh Allen lost his train of thought during a news conference because a spider paid a visit. Kind of reminds me of you, Lorena, a little bit, right? Come on. Did you ever find the flying cockroach in your
1: pot? No, and all my traps are still empty, so okay. I'm just hopeful it's gone.
0: Probably flew out of the car. Or it's crawling on your seat right now.
1: Ugh.
0: It's possible that that's going on there. But the Josh Allen, big bad Josh Allen. And it was a little bit of a little bitty spider, little itty bitty spider. Now, I'm told the if the spiders have bright colors, they'll kill you. Right, though they're the ones, like the ones that have the ones that don't have the right colors are not really deadly or anything like that. It's just a big, or not the big ones, but the ones that have the like the bright yellow and that kind of stuff. Those are the ones that
1: yeah.
0: get over.
1: Mm-hmm. Yeah.
0: All right, let's go to the phones. It is a call-in show, plausibly, at 877-99 on Fox. That's 877-996-6369. And let's say hello to, let's go to Steve in Manhattan. Hello, Steve-O. Welcome. We have Ask Ben coming up later this hour. But first, Steve in Manhattan.
2: Ben, distinguished panel, expanding audience, welcome to Hee Haw. Listen, guys, I haven't called in a while, but I've still been listening, and this show was fabulous, and I mean, everybody, they know that the Jets won the Bonehead Bowl Sunday with Saller and Brian the Bonehead and Mike Singletary's mini-me, Aaron Glenn, and the Jets are just the Jets, but the Tennessee Titans, I mean, when you got Brian Bonehead and Saller there, I guess they're in the driver's seat for Arch Manning. The Jet fans were hoping they would get Arch Manning, but let's see what happens anyway. Let's see if the Colts could lose out or Cowboys lose out because the Jets have their pick. But the Jets also have the worst pick between Green Bay and Dallas because Dallas owns Green Bay picks. Let's see if they get lucky because the Jets, they really never get lucky.
0: Are we focused? And, are we focused again, already, Stephen? Man, are we focused on the 2027 NFL draft? We haven't even played more than 1 week of the regular season. And we're already looking ahead to the draft. Am I correct on that?
2: Three, come on, a couple of bats and a can of beer? That's nonsense. And Pete Alonso always looks like, to me, like Mark McGwire when he hits a home run. But I'm guessing a few more pounds and Mark and Pete Alonso is going to look like Book Powell because he's getting up there. And the Mets are just a dumb franchise for letting this guy go. But that's typical Met baseball, typical Jet baseball too, football, whatever you want to call it, with Geno Smith at the helm there. It's not going to be a good team. And listen, guys, this thing about AM radio, in cars, they don't put AM radio away. How are they going to get Steve from Manhattan if they don't put the AM radio in cars? What kind of nonsense is that? Like, you know what I'm saying? There are some people who helped build AM radio. I'll give you a quick story. When they banned me from all the stations in New York, I didn't get, make a big deal out of it. I just went national. I called local shows around the country.
0: Steve, calm down. All right, because I, if I'm not mistaken, the House passed a bill that requires AM radio in cars. So you're fine. You're okay. You don't need to get all worked up. People do change their listening habits, though, and a lot of people have moved on to the streaming. I know you're not. You're old school, Steve, in Manhattan. You don't listen to the iHeart app. You listen on that transistor portable retro AM FM radio. Whatever.
2: I get you guys on the app, and plus, it passed the House. 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There's a few more procedures that have got to go. But, folks,
0: That's bureaucracy. That's how it works in that town. Everything, if there's 8 million hoops you got to jump through. That's why nothing ever gets done in this country because of that kind of crap. On that note, Steve, thank you for that. 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Why not? 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I love radio. 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
0: If there's no humans on radio, get rid of all radio. If you gotta have humans. You're such a shock jock, Maller. You wanna hear human beings on radio? Yes, guaranteed human. 2% chance is next. Hello, 2% chance. Welcome. 2% chance? Is there a 1% chance? Oh, there he is, there he is. Alright, calm down.
3: You got me? So Khaleesi, the mother of dragons, is dead, so it'd be her ghost as well, just like the ghost of Old Yeller. So, to that answer.
1: Why does everyone gotta die?
3: Jon Snow had to take care of business. I don't like what you... Ben, I usually love what you have to say, man, but you insulted the GOAT earlier. You said Nick Saban quit because he couldn't handle... the way college football's changed. He quit because he didn't want to deal with it. That man has dealt with change after change after change in college football.
0: It's the same thing.
3: He adapts.
0: Yes, he quit. No, you just agreed with me by, you said you're upset. You agree with my take?
4: Did not
0: you
4: agree
0: with my take?
4: It didn't mean he couldn't do it. He just didn't want to fuss with it.
0: He couldn't do it. If he could do it, he would have still, he'd much rather coach. He's an egomaniac, Nick Saban. That's why he's on TV, so everyone kisses his ass every Saturday. He would absolutely still be coaching. He just didn't want to, he didn't want to have to, they were paying players at Alabama for years, most likely, and they were doing it under the table. He didn't want to do it over the table, and he got upset, and so he's like, oh, I made enough money, I'll go eat my little Debbie cakes and do my own thing.
4: Yeah, you know, most people who are the greatest at what they do are egomaniacs. I could list, you know, like Tom Brady, for example, egomaniacs. He is the greatest college football coach of all time. The man is 77. He coached for a total of 50 years. If he wants to retire, let him retire. You know, when they said he couldn't adapt whenever they started doing the RPO, the man adapted. He brought in coaches that, you know, could help improve. He adjusted. He could, if he wanted to, he could have stuck it out and he would have eventually won an Natty. That's why he is the GOAT. No question about it.
0: Right.
4: Cannot
0: listen,
4: be denied.
0: What are we doing? You're in the Bible Belt. I think this is illegal. Take the knee pads off. Okay, we got it. You like Nick Saban. I understand. Good. Great. Wonderful. Outstanding. Good to know. Okay.
4: You must hate him, but also there's no question.
0: I don't hate. Why do you think I hate him? Just because I said, I just told the truth. That I'm paid to comment on this crap. Nick Saban went away because he didn't want to deal with the new world order in college sports, and he didn't want to, you know, didn't want to deal with the over the table and the leveling of the playing field and all that, and that's what happened. So,
4: did he actually? You have some proof of that, or is that just, you know, you said it's a fact? It's an opinion.
0: What am I going to get sued for my opinion? You can't sue me for my opinion. I'm entitled to my opinion. Do you understand?
4: You're saying it's a fact.
0: All right. I got to go. You're annoying me. Real quick, Marla has something very important to add. She's in SoCal here in NoHo. That's a beautiful North Hollywood. Marla, what's going on, Marla?
5: Yes, Marla. Ben, because I haven't spoken in about 15 years, this was important. I saw that spider on the end interview, and it's a lot more dangerous than you think. No wonder Josh Allen was frightened. Identified that spider. That is what you known as a violent spider. Very dangerous. He could have been killed. I mean, that's a good thing because I don't think they've got spider serum to counteract it, like North
0: yes.
5: Khan.
0: You know. Are you saying that Josh Allen is like a hero? That he realized the danger.
5: He's lucky to be alive and even starting quarterback for the next game. Close call.
0: That's a great take. You know what? I'm gonna give you a golden ticket. You gotta use it though before 15 years.
6: I would have reacted the exact same way if we're being honest.
0: Yeah.
6: I might have gotten up before he got up.
0: Yeah. You wouldn't have taken your shoe off and just slapped it? You
6: know, no, I'm not about spiders. Nah.
0: Okay. I got you. All right. It is the Ben Maller Show. We'll have more hot spider talk. Spider-Man. Get that. Right now, though, your comments, send them in, questions, hashtag Ask Ben on X. We'll get to that, and we'll do it next.
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1: 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Comment, get in the algorithm. Thank you. Thank you. Thank you.
2: It's now time for.
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1: And away we go. It's Ask Ben. Your questions, our answers. Ben and friends as we go hog wild here on the show. And over for the reading of the questions to the Koopaloop.
4: All right, we're going to start off with a question from JT the Wingman. Now,
1: I met him.
4: Yes, yes, me as well. Yeah. Now, he wants to know, and there's an image that accompanies this, but I'm going to try to explain it as best I can. Just, you know, stick with me. There's lots of choices. What is your favorite type of pretzel? Now, soft pretzel isn't on here. We've got the mini twist, just regular mini crunchy pretzels, sticks, sourdough nibblers, peanut butter filled, butter snaps, those are the ones that kind of look like a checkered board, honey wheat twists, honey mustard pieces, and balls.
1: All right, so JT, first of all, you're not including the soft pretzel, the street pretzel that you get in New York or Philadelphia.
4: Because that would obviously win. I feel that's why it's
1: exactly
4: not on.
1: Okay. All right. So I have in the past at times enjoyed a handful, or I've gotten at Costco those big peanut butter filled peanuts, and I enjoy them. That's my answer. Lorena?
5: I like those. They come in that big red and black bag, and they have they're super buttery.
4: The butter snaps?
5: No, but they're twisted and they're seasoned really nicely. They're not even on that list. Maybe down there.
4: The twists.
5: What are those called?
4: Okay. It says honey wheat twists, but it can be different flavors. I know what you're saying. So you like the twists.
5: I like the twists.
1: Yeah. All right. What about you?
4: The only correct answer is the peanut butter filled. That's the only one.
1: That's the only one I've eaten of those regularly. So that's really the one I would go with. All right, next. What's next here? It's Ask Ben. Your questions, our answers. Hashtag Ask Ben. You can seal the deal. Here we go.
4: Gunner wants to know.
1: Oh, Gunner, how's Carolina doing, pal? That was very impressive defensively, Gunner.
4: What is your favorite horror movie?
1: Well, when I was a kid, it was always like Friday the 13th. That was very popular. I'm old, so that was popular. I don't know. I'm really not a big horror guy, so I generally don't go out of my way to watch them. What about you, Lorena?
5: We actually just watched it the other day, Insidious. I love that horror movie. I think it's great.
1: That's your jam. All right. Very good, Coop. What, any eye-popping, exhilarating, electrifying horror movies?
4: Well, I don't know. I don't know if everybody considers this a horror movie, but Silence of the Lambs is my favorite.
1: I guess it would be. Yeah.
4: If you want to go with one of the classics, then I got to go Halloween.
1: Halloween. Oh, that's not bad. Not bad. All right, what's next? It's Ask Ben. I'm surprised Gunner hasn't called to defend his team. Bad job by you. He's eating a tuna fish sandwich right now in the break room at Walmart. What's next? What do we got?
4: The King Rory would like to know, have you ever had to pass a kidney stone?
1: No, I have not. I have had, I've had hemorrhoids. I've had, what else have I had? Oh, well, the gallbladder. That was the worst. The gallbladder is the worst. What about you, Lorena?
5: No, but I had an anatomy professor who brought in his to show us what it looked like. Those things are scary.
1: Yeah, I did not have that. I've had friends that have had it, though, and it's not ideal. What about you, Coop?
4: I have not, thank God. That sounds horrible. It did get to the point where I was drinking way too much soda, and it was like you're in danger of forming kidney stones.
1: Yeah.
4: And I changed my diet, and so we're okay now, I think.
1: You're smart.
4: I hope.
1: You're out of the danger zone. You've taken care of it. You've done the copious amounts of treatment there. Just drink a lot of water.
4: Yeah, exactly. Of water. Exactly. Yeah, that's the key.
1: I mostly drink water. Well, what's next is Ask Ben. Your questions, our answers, whether you're in the big city or out in the boondocks. It doesn't matter.
4: I'm sorry. I'm going to go back to back, belly to belly with King Rory questions because I want to ask this one.
1: You're just upsetting people, man.
4: I know. You're, yeah. Do you prefer puffy or crunchy Cheetos?
1: Yeah, I'm a crunchy guy. I am. Occasionally I'll go puff, and then I'm always going back to crunchy. What about you, Lorena?
5: Yeah, more of a crunchy girl. The cheesy poofs, they smell weird sometimes.

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1: And it all starts at 8:15 p.m. Eastern Time. The Seahawks already ruled out quarterback Sam Darnold for week two against the Cardinals, while the Falcons have not named a starting quarterback for week two against the Panthers. In baseball, Pete Crow Armstrong homered twice on Wednesday as the Cubs defeated the Braves 8-4. Reds outscored the Dodgers 6-2, and starting pitcher Blake Snell left the game after the first inning due to left groin tightness. Brewers held on 5-4 against the Pirates, so Milwaukee has a three-game lead on L.A. for the number one seed in the National League. The Rangers top the Red Sox 7-3. Royals had a 5-2 win over the Astros. Texas and Houston are tied for the division, but Houston owns a tiebreaker. Padres roll past the Rockies 9-3, and the Marlins defeated the Diamondbacks 4-3 in Arizona. I'm Monsi Bolaños.
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8: 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Welcome in the beginning of another hour of the Ben Maller Show. 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Our friend Kathy in Madison, Rebecca the Ram fan, and Eileen, they all said, hey, can you tell me about that draft thing? I said, well, no, it's not a draft thing. As Queen Roxanne knows, it's Draft Kings. The wait is over. 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The crown is yours. And we did have Benny versus the Penny for the Thursday night game tonight. We got Buffalo playing host to the Detroit Lions. And you'll have to go back and hear the podcast to get that pick against the spread as the Bills open up their new pigskin palace. Our lead, though, this hour is from the team that the Bills beat back in week one. We go to Houston, where a Texans legend and a Hall of Famer, Andre Johnson. Good player, generic name. Right? Good player. If you remember Andre Johnson, very productive player. Put up big stats. He wasn't really a media darling, and he had just a generic name. So you don't really remember generic name guy. If you have a generic name, you got to come up with a nickname. There's got to be something that makes you stand out from the crowd. Otherwise, you will be forgotten. Now, everyone eventually gets forgotten. That's just the way life is. We're just actors and those new actors that replace us at some point. That said, though, you can elongate the thing if you have a nickname. Like Babe Ruth, the Bambino. Oh, man, the Bambino. You gotta have a nickname. Anyway, CJ Stroud was criticized by Andre Johnson. I don't know if you saw this or not, perhaps not. And he called him out for a language violation. Now, what did CJ Stroud do? Did he speak pig Latin? No. It's not that kind of language, dummy. It's not the verbal language. It turns out that Andre Johnson, retired former NFL player, criticized CJ Stroud for his body language, calling it, quote, bad, and saying that it bothers Andre Johnson when watching Houston play. So Johnson's concern is that Stroud is supposed to be the face of the franchise, the leader, the quarterback, and all that. And he says the negative body language from CJ Stroud can, quote, trickle down to teammates during adversity. Now, Andre Johnson also challenged CJ Stroud to deliver in critical moments, something that he has failed to do. He had butterfingers at the end trying to play hero against Buffalo, and who goofed? I've got to know. Got to hold on to the ball. Possession is 9/10 of victory. So Johnson challenging Stroud to actually step up when the game's on the line if he wants to become one of the NFL's highest paid quarterbacks. And matchups like the game against the Bills with Josh Allen, an example of that, which is not wrong. The only problem with that hypothesis from Andre Johnson is we're in the era where it doesn't matter. You know, total turdburkers like Kyler Murray, they get paid. Justin Herbert, these guys aren't good. They get paid, though. Everyone gets paid. You really have to blow to not get paid as a quarterback in the NFL. Anyway, back to the issue at hand. So Andre Johnson calling out the body language, the trickle-down effect, the fact that C.J. Stroud has been unable to get her done in big moments. And now Stroud was asked about this. Do you think he said, A, I absolutely am a clown in big moments. B, no comment. Or C, just kind of blow off the question and move on. Well, the answer would actually be C. Stroud responded. He tried to be diplomatic. He said, quote, I respect Dre as a person. I appreciate his critiques. He then declined to actually respond to the question. So we can answer any way we want. That, anyway, it's all a good jumping off point. Let us discuss the question. You got a Hall of Famer, Andre Johnson, calling out Texans quarterback C.J. Stroud's, quote, bad body language. Are you rolling, rolling, rolling with this take by Andre Johnson, or are you waving it off? Are you rolling with it, or are you waving it off? So after a minutes-long deliberation of the available information, things got a little bit dicey. And, yeah, we've got our answer. I've got closed captioning, orthopedic surgeon, and iPhone battery. And we'll put these together. We'll make the gabagool. We'll use our elbows to have the baba ganoush. And then we'll have a little bit, not too much, of the jambalaya. And first of all, to answer the question, are you rolling with this take by Andre Johnson that C.J. Stroud's body language is bad and he's got to step up in big moments, or are you waving it off? So I am going Limp Bizkit on this one, and rolling, rolling, rolling. Andre Johnson is dead on. Right? Dead on. The Texans don't need C.J. Stroud to go full Walter White sitting in the crawl space there with as the offense sputters around. Right? They don't need that. You're paid to be a leader of grown men, in theory. You're not paid to sulk there because you're upset the restaurant forgot your honey mustard or, God forbid, your ranch. C.J. Stroud goes from, I'm the field general, to a glass case of emotion. Faster than Ron Burgundy in that old movie Anchorman. But seriously, C.J. Stroud's body language, it ought to have closed captioning. And it kind of does, because you watch him on TV, C.J. Stroud, the body language, it says in the closed captioning, we are currently losing. I'm not happy. Yeah. And he has the emotional poker face of a five-year-old who got told, hey, we're going to go to Disneyland. Psych! It's not open today. What? I'm talking shoulders down, head down, pouty face. all of that stuff. Somebody get him a juice box, C.J. Stroud. He needs a juice box. And when the machine breaks down, and it often does, the machines always break down. It just happens. C.J. Stroud looks like somebody unplugged him. And it's a big deal. It has been estimated, according to people that have studied communication between human beings, 55% of communication is nonverbal. So more than half of all communication is nonverbal. And yet, when the going gets tough, and it often does for the Texans, C.J. Stroud starts picking imaginary lint off his jersey. That's his default position. That's his default position. Now, secondly, to Dallas we go. I'm told I must mention the Cowboys at least once per show, or I'm not going to meet my quota. So fresh off a humbling and stumbling loss to the New York Football Giants, the Cowboys trying to get back on the wagon again, the winning wagon. And, of course, that wagon going down the dirt road this week. They play the Washington football team. One underlying storyline from the Giants-Cowboys game is the play of wide receiver George Pickens. Now, some of you are convinced this is going to be an amazing year. George Pickens is playing for a contract. He's going to be great. Well, Pickens caught just 3 passes for 28 yards in the loss in Jersey. The swamp dragon must have gotten him. Now, I'm told that's not good. I didn't play in the NFL, but I'm told if you're a high-paid wide receiver and the franchise receiver and you only make 3 catches for 28 yards, I'm told that's not good. Oh, you're so mean, Maller! I know. I'm a schmuck. So he also committed, the part of the story which is interesting is George Pickens had not one but 2 drop passes. Butterfingers! Catchable passes he dropped. Now, asked about the mistakes, Pickens gave a shrug. He said, quote, "It's football. You're going to have some here. You're going to have some there." Close quote. Now, that is a great quote. I had no idea the Cowboys are playing football. I thought they were playing another sport. I am shocked. That is a hot take by George Pickens. Did you know that? Because the Cowboys doesn't really look like they played football since like the 90s. That's a long time ago. I was a little kid back then. I mean, man. So that's the big revelation. Now, Pickens acknowledged that he needs to, quote, limit those, you think, the mistakes, so he can make big plays, and he knows he's capable of those plays. I'm sure he is. Question, Cowboys wide receiver, by George Pickens. He doesn't sound too concerned here. George Pickens not too concerned with the dropped passes. Can you unravel what all of this actually means? So Pickens treating those drops kind of like some of you treat a letter from the Internal Revenue Service. Let me go get the mail. Oh, I got the mail. Oh, what's that? Oh, that's a letter from the IRS. Okay, so if you don't open it, maybe it didn't happen. And they don't have any proof whether I got the letter or not, so I'm not going to open it. It's not real. If I don't open it, it's not real. Now, he says it's football. You can call it just football. But Jerry Jones, he calls it negotiating leverage. Leverage is what he calls it. It's all about leverage. So think about it. Like, imagine you're playing for the Cowboys. You're somewhere in Texas. You go to the Baylor Medical Center. You go in there to have a procedure done. And you've got your orthopedic surgeon. And right before you're about to get put under for the operation, the surgeon's talking to you. Everything's going to be fine. And then they go in there. They operate. And the orthopedic surgeon operates on the wrong knee. And says, sorry, you know, it's just surgery. You're going to miss one here and there. I mean, it just kind of happens. That's it. I mean, I operate on the wrong knee, but I mean, I tried and, you know, that's it. And it just happens and you're going to miss some. And now you'll have 2 new knees. That's good. And you'll make a lot of money in a malpractice lawsuit. That's good. So you're playing on the franchise tag, George Pickens. The franchise tag is a 1-year audition. It's a 17-game dummy run to prove that you'll keep your nose clean and you'll perform and all that stuff. And every drop is a withdrawal from the bank of Jerry. Like, the Cowboys are paying for George Pickens and so far have received George Dropkins is what they received here. So he's on pace, if my math is correct. He plays all 17 games. He's on pace there, Pickens, for 34 drop passes, which seems like a lot. That seems like a lot. So Pickens is essentially playing for the next payday, which likely will not come from the Cowboys. And so costly drops, you would say, would limit the amount of money that you're going to make in the next contract. That's just logical conclusion to come to. All right, meanwhile, final thought. To the backfield we go. And interesting comments by the NFL's all-time leading rusher. One of the great Cardinals of my life. I always loved him with the Cardinals back in the day. Emmett Smith. Emmett Smith of the Arizona Cardinals. And the NFL's all-time leading rusher. He believes that the Ravens running back, Derrick Henry, has a legitimate chance to break his NFL career rushing record. Emmett saying, quote, oh yeah, I think it's possible, close quote. Like he's the Kool-Aid man. Henry, 32 years old, he currently ranks number 10 all-time in rushing yards. Smith crediting the longevity, which is unusual at that position, based on conditioning and taking care of his body, saying that the bigger running back, like Derrick Henry, the bigger running back, as he is, you know, takes great care of his body, remains in great shape, and that's the key. All right, so the question. The all-time leading rusher, Emmett Smith, says Ravens back Derrick Henry may break his NFL rushing record. What do the Maller odds tell us? That's right. Time to turn to our favorite idiot, the Maller odds. All the scuttlebutt. Everyone wanted to know what the Maller odds say, so let's get to the Maller odds right now. So the odds that Derrick Henry plays long enough to pass Emmett Smith. Well, let's just say Emmett is being very gracious. The Southern hospitality is coming through. This is not mathematics. The Maller Sportsbook odds, the line sits at plus 10,000. What is that? That implies a grand total of a 1% chance. 1% chance. That's it. Henry mentioned he's 32, and asking him to catch Emmett Smith, it's kind of like asking your iPhone battery to stay at 100% fully charged without being plugged in or on a charger until 2030. Yeah, with the technology we have right now, forget about it. Forget about it. Running backs don't gracefully age. It's kind of like you let your dog, you have a wild dog, and the dog gets in the kitchen, and the dog's futzing around and knocks your Ninja blender off the counter. That's what happens. Like, one day you wake up, and all of a sudden, your running back can't run. What happened? So, if Henry plays four more seasons, he would need to average, if my math is correct here, the Maller math is roughly 1,300 yards per year to pass Smith. That means 76.4 yards every single week with no days off, with no injuries, no games missed. So you're asking a 32-year-old running back to basically put together another all-pro career starting right now. And besides, Henry, he has made FU money times FU money to infinity money. He's made $81 million before taxes. Now, even after taxes, he's still clearing about $90. So he's got a big fund of $90 after he pays all the taxes. So does he really want to continue to get pulverized by linebackers every single Sunday and Monday and possibly Thursday, when he could be eating truffles on a luxury yacht or a poolside cabana there somewhere in the French Riviera, right there in front of the ocean? And you know all that. So that's always the thing about these longevity records. Do you really want to do it when you've made the big money? Big, big money. Tom Brady did. Others, not so much. It is the Ben Maller Show, if you would like to be part, 877-99 on Fox. That way the show will be a rip-roaring success. Or if you want to hide behind your device, send a message in on X at Ben Maller. That's at Ben Maller. That'll be coming up in a little bit, just a little bit. later this hour. Well, you probably didn't hear about this, but it is all the talk. All the talk is a former NFL legend ready for the catwalk, ready to shake their tushy on the catwalk. We'll get to that, and we will do it next. However, it is a block party kind of a day. Do not be late to the party. Don't be late. The Lorena Theater in Sherman Oaks, California. And let's find out what hour it is.
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0: it's all tied together. It is the Ben Maller Show, live and local in your eardrums all night. 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And if you'd like to participate, you do not have to. However, if you want to, if it's something you want to do, check it out, be part of it. 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And if you want to outfox us, you can go over on X at Ben Maller. That's at Ben Maller. Your comments will be used on the air and will likely be used against you. You can also say hello to Lorena, although she's not very often on X. You can say hello to her at FSR Tech Queen.
1: I check it.
0: I don't believe that. And Koopaloop at a Bronco fan. That's a Bronco fan. And your comments, again, likely will be used against you. So factor that into the arithmetic. Thank you, thank you, thank you. Our buddy Tim sends a lot of stuff in. The great Tim McDarby points out the tabloid, the New York Post, one of the few newspapers still marching on. And the big headline on the back page, judge and worry. Judge and worry. And there's concern for the captain, Aaron Judge, after he exited the game with the Twins yesterday afternoon with leg tightness. And also the next great Yankee. It was like a religious revival when he made his Yankee debut. We're talking about the next great Yankee shortstop, of course. Mr. Lombard, who I think you'd rather have Lombard Street at this point, the way things are going defensively. A lot of mistakes. That seems like that's something that's going to kick the Yankees right in the balls during the playoffs, that he's going to boot a play and he's going to F up, and that's not great. And the other issue with the new Yankee prodigy, and by the way, the Yankees did something they almost never do. They lost to the Twins yesterday, which is like the Twins always just roll over. But the great face of Yankee baseball for years to come, George Lombard Jr., batting .225 with three home runs in his 34 regular season games. I don't think that's great. You're being such a hater. What is wrong? I dare you. I know. His OPS is .627. So, there you go. Next great New York Yankee, the pride of South Florida, George Lombard Jr. Let's take some calls. It is a call-in show, and let's see. Who do we have? Eeny, meeny, miny, moe. Let's say hello to Big Daddy. Big Daddy is up next in Memphis. He's on aisle number five today. Hello, Big Daddy.
2: Peace to the planet. Say hello to all my fans and all my constituents. No, I'm on aisle nine today. I'm through with three. I'm over here on nine.
0: Complain to Coop. Yeah, go ahead.
2: I sent my number in. I want to do the mailbag. Did you get it?
0: I did get your number. I have some people ahead of you, but I will put you on the big board. Not a list, but we'll get you on there.
2: You do it on Sunday. You got to call me. I got to be ready on a Sunday.
0: I'll let you know when we do. We do it usually late Saturday, early Sunday, but I'll let you know when. Okay.
2: Okay, good. Okay, I got you. That's what I'm checking in to make sure. I know when I get a call and I see something on there, I'll make sure I pick it up.
0: All right, very good. Very good. What's going on with you, Big Daddy?
2: Ain't too much, man. Got me a new boot. You know how that is.
0: Hey, look at you. Big stud, look at you.
2: Yeah, I've been listening to Lorena. You know, sometimes them tips do help.
0: See that, Lorena? You're inspiring love in Memphis for our
1: I'm
0: buddy.
1: I'm so glad. Right.
2: Right. And so them tips help. I've been listening, man. Them guys call in, you know, keep a little pad, writing them down, baby. Making it do what it do.
0: All right. You know, all right, Big Daddy, we'll put you on the big...
2: 300,
0: what's that?
2: 400 million, and we can't win a game. That's ridiculous. All this money, and can't even win a game. That's about 800 million, ain't it? All them guys getting all that money over there.
0: Yeah, it's a lot of money. A little more than we're making, Big Daddy. A little more than we're making.
2: I know that's right, man. All right, man, I got to tune in.
0: The great Big Daddy there from Memphis. Let's say hello to, who do we have? Eeny, meeny, miny, moe. Let's say hello to Hollering James in Minneapolis, Minnesota. Hello, Hollering James.
1: Hey, Ben, I'm ready for the game show. Any game show you got. I want to win a golden ticket for Teddy, and I promise to give her a lot. You know why I want to give her a lot? Because she sent me a Randy Moss gold and purple Mikey jersey. No! Oh, Mikey.
0: Okay, all right, go away. Thank you. All right.
1: No, no.
0: Put him on hold. If he wants to do Fact or Fiction, he can do Fact or Fiction.
3: You can't win a golden ticket on Fact or Fiction, though.
0: Well, he doesn't know that.
3: Okay.
0: He doesn't know that. Yeah. It's wonderful. So I woke up to let's get Mike the Leprechaun up. Are you there, Mike the Leprechaun? Are you there, Mike the Leprechaun? Hello, Mr. Leprechaun guy?
4: Yes, of course I'm here, yes. How are you?
0: I woke up to a couple of messages, and people said I'm sleeping. They know I'm sleeping, so they know I'll check my phone when I wake up. So I was, I was saying when somebody dies, I know because there's a lot of messages or something like that. So I got a lot of messages, but the one that stood out was about a former NFL legend ready for the catwalk. And we didn't talk about this the other day. It's gotten bigger. Has anyone seen the Bill Belichick? I guess this was like his coach's show in Chapel Hill. Anyone see the appearance of Bill Belichick? Have you seen that, Mike the Leprechaun?
4: No, but I'm not surprised. Was Jordan there?
0: No, Belichick was wearing his North Carolina gear, and it appeared he had a really large rack. Man boobs. Belichick with massive man boobs, which is wild.
4: Mm-hmm.
0: Yeah. My buddy sent me the thing, and then I was looking at some of the photos and stuff, and some people I used to work with, some women I used to work with in radio, and they were pointing out their theory, and I want to run this by. I think this is an accurate theory. Is the problem that Belichick has is if he's dating like a 25-year-old, if she was a little older, she would have said, "What are you doing? You can't wear that." But Belichick, my response has always been, Belichick's always dressed like a slob. So would it really be different? Like, he was dating older women until recently, and he still dressed like he was disheveled. So are you going to really blame it on that? I don't know. Some people are.
4: It's at least midlife crisis for him, I would say.
0: I think we're past the midlife, if he's at midlife, he's going to live to be 140. Good for him.
4: Yeah. 150 probably. How's the humidity in Los Angeles? Pretty good?
0: Good? It's good now. No humidity now. It's good. Solid. Yeah.
4: Have you mentioned Caleb Williams, 59 points? No.
0: Let's see. Have I
4: come up at all
0: that,
4: this week?
0: No, I don't think I've talked. I don't talk sports.
4: All right. Anyway, so poor Holler and James. I hope he got out of trouble with the Somalia lady and the judge with the holy water.
0: Hold on. Is he still there, Coop? Can we go back to James and see here? James, are you out of trouble with you said you were being attacked by a Somali woman. Is that correct?
5: It's up to one decision by a Somali woman named Seska whether I face in courtroom, go to jail, or get thrown out of my house. And it's not my house. I'm only the state renter here.
0: Okay, all right, you're renting. I got you. All right, thank you. That's a little too deep for us, so I appreciate that. Poppy is in San Diego. Hello, Poppy. Welcome.
6: Hey, Mister. I'm right here in San Diego. Wow. Yeah, great show, and, I'm ready for the mailbox. You just let me know. I'm right here. I'm on the bullpen warming up.
0: Now everyone wants to... This just started because they got rid of the person I did the mailbag with, so we just decided to rotate you. Well, now everyone wants to... People love the mailbag. They should do the mailbag. Just get rid of the show. Just do the mailbag. Everyone loves the freaking mailbag.
6: Yeah, you should have me. Your protege. You should always have me on there. But look, I do want to talk about the game tonight, Thursday Night Football, the Buffalo Bills and the Lions. And I really love Josh Allen with the Buffalo Bills -4.
0: Don't pick the Bills. You're going to screw me. Don't do it.
6: No. And I got a bonus one. Anytime touchdown, Josh Allen, guys, it's the first, all the stars are aligning how, the sports sorceress says. And the first game in the stadium, Josh Allen will score a touchdown debut. It's like, wow. What do you think?
0: Okay.
6: I got my swagger back? I think I got my swagger back!
0: What was that? No.
6: Well, yes,
0: no,
6: I went 1-0 on my picks, and people want to hear me.
7: 1-0.
6: Yes.
0: I don't think that's accurate. Who did you pick again?
6: The Kansas City Chiefs.
0: Did you? I don't know. I have to go back and check the tape.
6: So now we're going to, people want more picks. 1 minute. I'm going to be the 1 minute man.
0: Look, well. So,
6: yeah.
0: Okay. All right. Thank you. All right.
6: Thank you.
0: Poppy in San Diego.
7: That call was weird.
0: This whole hour has been weird. What's going on? You got Big Daddy, and I love Big Daddy. He just, you know, didn't have much going on there. And then we went to the Leprechaun, and that was a little odd. And then James, he was in there, and it's like it's a lot of stuff going on. Let's try Brandon. In Kansas City, he loved this segment so much, he hung up. He gone. Well, just like the janitor, this story's been bouncing around. So Andy Reid admitted there was this weird play the Chiefs ran the other night in the game against the Broncos. And Andy Reid admitted that that play was something that came from a washed-up broadcaster. Chris Berman had sent him that play, and Andy Reid ran the play, and everyone got all excited about this. They're like, oh, my God. It is pretty cool. It is pretty cool that Andy Reid will just take a play from someone. And the reason it's cool is a lot of these guys are so arrogant. They're such schmucks that they don't want, they think everyone else is below them and they don't want anything to do with the public and they know better than you and all that. Andy Reid, though, has been a guy, he's done this before. It's not the first time. He said that Chris Berman sent him that play that they ran. Now, if you did not see the play, it's two quarterbacks at the same time. Late in the game there, Patrick Mahomes, he lined up with backup quarterback Justin Fields beside him. And then the play, they had several different options on the play. Fields moved left as he might take the ball and all that. Mahomes flipped a short forward pass to Kenneth Walker. And then that was a two-yard touchdown play. But Andy Reid said he got that from Berman. It's an old NFL play that was run back in like the 1930s or something like that. And it's not the first time. I remember we talked about this a while back. Andy Reid took a play from a janitor. I think he was with Green Bay at the time or Philadelphia. It was some guy was a janitor. I forget all the specifics. It's been a few years. But he took a play from a janitor. So anyway, that particular play, the latest one was from an NFL game in 1936. And this is actually a good idea. And so all these NFL teams spend a lot of money hiring the top Ivy League executives. I watched that Sean McVay thing they had on 60 Minutes. I got a link to it on the internet. And so I watched it. And the Rams did a humble brag in there. They had some lady who had graduated from Stanford who was in charge of analytics. And it made me want to puke in my mouth. What you should be doing is hiring somebody to go watch old tapes of NFL games and just take stuff, repurpose stuff from 60 years ago and all that. Just see, find some stuff and make it new again. Stuff that's been tossed to the side of the road. Why not? Who says no? It is the Ben Maller Show. If you would like to be one of our judges, we are just minutes away from an amazing edition of Fact or Fiction. So if you'd like to be one of our judges, call right now. 877-99 on Fox. That's 877-996-6369. Also on X, at Ben Maller. That is at Ben Maller. We will get to it. You call it right now. Be one of my judges. Fact or fiction? We'll get to that. We'll do it next.
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0: And let's do it. Here we go. Our celebrity panel of judges here to form Voltron, some of the biggest names in all of overnight talk radio. Does it get any bigger than America's favorite crossing guard, Daniel, in Fort Wayne, Indiana? Hello, Daniel.
5: Good morning. It doesn't get any bigger than this.
0: This is huge. You're enjoying that weather until it turns nasty, and then you got to bundle up, so you got to enjoy it.
5: Oh, yeah, it's been raining and lightning, but I don't have to go out and cross the kids for at least another half hour or so.
0: All right. Hopefully the storm will pass through. And there's Daniel. We have Patrick in San Diego. Hello, Patrick. Welcome.
6: Hello, Benjamin, my old friend.
0: You got your Manny Machado pajamas on today, Patrick? What do you got?
6: Huh? Yes, I do. I'm not going to get into it with you. You know I was mad, but I love you, Benjamin. You know I do.
0: All right, all right. It was just a take. You can't get that upset about a take. It was just a hot take. It was a really nice hot take. You did not enjoy the hot take. It was a good hot take. Thank you, Patrick. We have Hollering James, who stayed on hold. Hello, Hollering James. Are you drinking?
7: Drinking H2O.
0: Andrew is in Bakersfield, California. Hello, Andrew.
8: Hey, Ben. What's the internet?
0: Attention advertisers, you can reach this coveted demographic. Eddie is in Charlotte. Hello, Eddie. Welcome. This is thumbs up, thumbs down, Eddie. The man's a legend.
9: Good morning, Benjamin. I know you don't do birthday shout-outs, so I'm not going to bring it up.
0: As you know, I cannot wish you a happy birthday. It is odd, though, that you might share a birthday with Andrea, who called in earlier. And I cannot, Eddie, say happy birthday to you. I'm not a morning show. The morning guys are coming.
9: No problem. I appreciate the consideration.
0: Yeah, I mean, I wish I could. I know, you know, turning 27 again is kind of a big deal, Eddie, so I understand that.
9: Yeah, more like 62.
0: It's close. 20, you know, 62 is the new 27. That's the way I look at it. Yeah. All right. Well, happy. Have a big piece of cake, Eddie. Hold on. We have Kenny in Mobile. Hello, Kenny. Welcome, Kenny.
10: Hi, y'all. The original home of Mardi Gras, my aunt.
0: Is that right? I did not know. When I think of Mobile, sports-wise, I think of that Senior Bowl. That's what I think. Mobile.
10: Every year.
0: Yeah.
10: Oh, yeah.
0: Calm down, Ken. Try to control your emotion. All right, here we go, everybody. You're my judges. Listen closely. We have three options. One of these stories is not true. That's the fictional story. You have to separate fiction from fact. We always start with the first story here. Steph Curry, Golden State player, was recently asked about his plans after his career in the NBA. Curry said he isn't planning on hanging it up anytime soon, but when he does, he is interested in getting involved in politics. He's friends with the Obamas, and when pressed further, Curry said he could see himself serving in the California State Senate. That sounds like a nightmare to me. Story number two, Taco Bell announced this week that the chain is launching its first ever Live Mas Open. It's a nine-hole golf tournament hosted by Kevin Hart, who does everything. because, I mean, my God. Good for him. It's at the ranch, something called the Ranch in Laguna Beach, California, November 2nd. 9 fans will join a foursome consisting of celebrities and pro athletes, you know, rich, annoying people, and who think they're important, and content creators. Oh, my God, what a nightmare. And the winner will get to choose a discontinued Taco Bell item to bring it back in 2027. And story number 3, the Hawk Tua girl, who became an internet sensation, quickly disappeared, crypto scandal, all that. Well, now she's back throwing shade at Lane Kiffin. She appeared in a new commercial for an online sports book. She plays a woman from Lane Kiffin's hot yoga class in Mississippi and the whole thing. All right, those are the 3 stories. One of them is not true. Let's go to our judges and find out. Daniel in Fort Wayne. Daniel, 1, 2, or 3, Daniel?
7: I want to take the lead, not to deceive, number 3.
0: Number 3. All right, my man. Patrick Machado in San Diego. What's the answer, Patrick?
11: Number 1.
0: All right, he's going number 1. Thank you, Patrick. Hollering James, 1, 2, or 3, James?
12: Number 3.
0: Andrew in Bakersfield, 1, 2, or 3. Andrew, quick bite!
13: Number 1.
0: Eddie, 1, 2, or 3, Eddie?
14: Number 1.
0: Kevin. All right, it's number 1 was the fake story. Number 1, the Steph Curry story. There's a bunch of winners.

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11: From the CTV newsroom, I'm Connor Ray with the news on TSN 1200. An update from some candidates in Ottawa's mayoral race. Neil Saravanamutu unveiling a plan that he says will cut waste and keep taxes low while addressing infrastructure deficits if he's elected on October 26th. He also would not commit to a property tax hike target before a financial review, but promises to establish an independent office for financial responsibility. Meanwhile, incumbent mayor Mark Sutcliffe is promising to cap property tax increases between 2 and 2.5% during the first 2 years of the next term, as well as finding another $250 million in savings. Jeff Leeper unveiling his plan to deal with the gap in funding for infrastructure, promising to add a 1% levy to property tax bills. Alex Lawson making a traffic-related announcement yesterday. He says he would adjust traffic signal timing and apply to a Google AI initiative to optimize traffic flow. You can find more information on all candidates and their platforms on our website, ctvnewsottawa.ca. There is new national guidance for hospitals on how to better support and treat youth dealing with substance use issues. The recommendations published by the Canadian Centre on Substance Use and Addiction include screening kids 10 and older for substance use concerns, regardless of the reason for their hospital visit. Dr. Alexander Cotterella says early detection is key to prevent addiction later in life.
12: I think it's a really important lesson that if we're making those early interventions for folks, we could actually change that trajectory in a really real way.
11: The most recent Canadian student alcohol and drug survey found 22% of those in grades 7 to 12 reported drinking alcohol, 15% reported vaping, and 12% used cannabis. And updates from across the pond. The European Commission president says the alliance wants to open the door for Canada to become an associate member. It comes just days after the Canadian federal government downplayed that idea. That cold water was also thrown by Canada's ambassador to the EU yesterday. But nevertheless, the suggestion prompting reaction from the American president, who says if Canada becomes the first associate member of the European Union, he may consider it a hostile act. The Prime Minister Mark Carney is speaking to the European Union today. That's the latest from the CTV newsroom. I'm Connor Ray with the news on TSN 1200.
13: Hello there.
4: it's JR. Here's what you need to know this morning. The Ottawa Titans are coming home a win away from going to the Frontier League Championship Series. The Titans won their second straight road game against the New York Boulders, this time 6-3. Ottawa got home runs from Jake Steeles and Caden Cardoso and got seven strong innings from Kai Hampton, who got his second win of the postseason. The Titans lead the best of five, 2-0, and return to Ottawa tomorrow night with a chance to sweep. Evansville leads the other conference final also 2-0 after a victory last night. The Blue Jays got a much-needed win, taming the Tigers 5-1. Max Scherzer went five innings, gave up just one run to get the win. The Jays scored a pair of runs in the sixth to put the game away when the Tigers made errors on three consecutive plays. The Jays' victory puts them a game and a half behind the third and final AL wildcard spot, which is now held by the White Sox. Cleveland went into first in the Central with a 6-3 win over Chicago. Texas is a game back of the Sox after a 7-3 victory over Boston. Toronto and the Rangers will meet in a big weekend series in Texas this weekend. The Orioles are 2.5 out after a 7-1 rout of the Mets. The Ottawa Senators will hit the ice for the first time today as training camp gets underway. They'll do it minus a couple of regulars. Coach Travis Green announcing that both Artem Zub and Warren Fogel will not skate with the regulars to begin, as both are nursing undisclosed injuries. Green said he does expect both to rejoin the team sometime within the next week or two. The Sens did add to their goaltending depth by signing Russian goalie Vadim Zarenko to a professional tryout. Zarenko spent the last 4 years in the St. Louis Blues system, playing with their American Hockey League team. He's 25 at a .902 save percentage in 42 games last season. Travis Green also said the Sens will not be rushing into a decision on naming the next captain, saying he wants to see how the team looks over training camp. The Sens will play their first preseason game Monday in Trois-Rivières against the Habs. The Winnipeg Jets have suspended goalie Connor Hellebuyck after he was a no-show for the first day of Jets camp. Hellebuyck went public 3 weeks ago that he'd requested a trade from Winnipeg after last season. Jets GM Kevin Cheveldayoff will address the issue later this morning. Restricted free agent Alexander Nikishin won't be reporting to Carolina's camp as he's asked for a trade. Nikishin has just one NHL season under his belt, is not eligible for an offer sheet. Montreal's Caden Gooley will be out 4 to 5 weeks after undergoing adductor surgery. Numerous lower body injuries have kept Gooley to 39 games last season. Brad Marchand will miss the start of the regular season, according to the Panthers, who say they expect him to return sometime early in the coming season. Marchand's still recovering from an off-season surgery. Dylan Larkin also looking for a trade, but last week the now former Red Wings captain announced he would go to training camp, but now he's hurt, suffering an upper body injury while training. Larkin expected back sometime in the next 2 weeks. The Islanders' Matthew Barzal also out at least 2 weeks after aggravating a previous injury. And Buffalo's Jason Zucker will miss a couple of weeks of the regular season. The Sabres say he has a sports hernia. Longtime enforcer Ryan Reeves is calling it a career, retiring at the age of 39. Reeves spent last season with San Jose. He finishes his career sixth all-time in the NHL in hits, with 95 career fights. The Red Blacks continue to prep for Saturday's game in Calgary. McLeod Bethel-Thompson will make his first start of the season at quarterback. In the NFL, the Bills will christen their brand new $2 billion home stadium tonight when they host the Detroit Lions to kick off week two. Both teams won openers in tight games. Kickoff shortly after 8. We'll have a 2-hour Bills pregame show getting you set starting at 6 right here on TSN 1200. The Seahawks have ruled out Sam Darnold for Sunday's game in Arizona. Darnold has a glute injury, but won't be put on the injured reserve list. Drew Locke will start in his place. Joe Burrow, meanwhile, has lower back tightness, but the Bengals QB still expects to play Sunday in Houston. The WNBA's Toronto Tempo return to action tomorrow after the World Championship break. They'll be taking on Caitlin Clark in Indiana. The Tempo will do so without leading scorer Marina Mabry, who's been ruled out with injury for the rest of the season. Mabry has averaged 20 points a game for the 11-29 Tempo. And Canada's women have made it to the semifinal at the World Wheelchair Basketball Championship here in Ottawa. Canada defeated Japan 86-68. The Canadians are 6-0 in the tournament, and they'll face the Netherlands in tonight's semi, 7:15 at the arena at TD Place. And now, you're up to date.
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25: If you wear glasses to a strip club and if you sit near the stage, there's a pretty good chance the dancer's gonna take your glasses off your face. It's happened to me more than twice. And if you wanna play the sexy librarian, go for it. I will support you, but bring your own props. They take your glasses, they put them on, they wear it low on the nose, and they shoot you these sultry looks. It's supposed to be a sexy moment, but it's not, because I'm squinting back at her. And then she changes tactics. She takes the glasses off, and she gives the glasses a close-up tour of her body. I'm like, wow, that looks like a lot of fun for the glasses.
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0: Hello, how's it going, everybody? Welcome to the show. Welcome to your full Friday, Thursday morning, right here on Sports Radio TSN 1200. So glad you're along for this 17th day of September 2026. JR, Steve Lloyd, and Hammer with you. Here's what we have for you. Got a pretty nice run of days coming up over the next several days. Going to be sunny today, tomorrow, and Saturday. High temperature today, 24. High temperature tomorrow, 20. Outlook for Saturday, sunny 18, and then sun, clouds, chance of a shower Sunday, and a high of 19. As you wake up this morning, we're sitting at 14. Steve Lloyd, good morning.
1: Good morning. What's going on today? What do you got?
0: Well, hey, Hammer.
1: Oh.
0: Well, I want to begin with, because I've got a karting story. I don't know if you guys have seen this story about Max Verstappen.
1: I did see this story.
0: It's an awesome story.
1: It's a very cool story.
0: So
1: I watched it.
0: I saw highlights of it. So, Max Verstappen, of course, very familiar, F1 champion, etc. I guess yesterday at this is a Red Bull event at Silverstone, which where they race the British Grand Prix.
1: Yeah.
0: So they have 100 carts, carts, like your kid has started to drive, right?
1: Yeah.
0: Regular old carts. So they got them set up on the Formula One track. 100 of these, and they're just like run-of-the-mill people, not kids, just like people.
1: Yep.
0: And Max Verstappen, and he starts last. And they were timing it to see how long it would take him to pass all of the other carts and get to first place.
1: So he's a jerk in qualifying, and he had to start last. Okay.
2: No, they just, that's part of the fun.
1: I know that, Hammer. All right.
0: Get out all right. Here. So you guys know this story, so. You know how many drivers, you see the breakdown? How many drivers do you think he passed in the first lap?
2: Well, I watched it.
0: Okay.
2: So I knew that there was
0: the entire thing?
2: I knew that there was a wreck, yes.
0: Okay.
2: A wreck and a log jam. My kid and I watched it together.
0: All right.
2: And, hey, Lloydie. And he was smart.
0: 101 racers, including Verstappen. How many do you think he passed? So how long would a typical F1?
1: Like, yeah.
0: Is it what, 2.5 miles?
2: Well, it was modified. It was modified to a kart track.
0: Okay.
2: So I think each lap averaged just under a minute. I think it was around 55 seconds.
0: Okay, there you go.
1: Okay, so how many cars could he pass in 55 seconds? He started at 100.
0: Yep.
1: I would say he passed 35 cars.
0: 64.
1: Oh my God.
0: He passed 64 drivers in the first lap. As you said, Hammer, there was a good wreck.
2: Yep.
0: That he obviously wasn't a part of.
2: That's right.
0: Was he behind? Well, he was probably behind it because he started last.
2: He talked about it afterwards that he just took it slow to start because he knew that with all of these carts and there were some tight turns and some tight corners that a lot of them were just going to take each other out.
0: Right.
2: Trying to get ahead and try to get as far away from him as possible. So then he just snuck his way through. There's bumpers on the carts.
1: The roller derby.
2: So you could, exactly, you could kind of negotiate. And then there was a wild section of just must have been maybe 5 turns that again, another log jam happened. He got through all of those and that's why he got through about 60 carts in one lap.
0: So that was the first lap. He passes 64 of the 101, which leaves him 36 other drivers to pass. It took him another.
2: And he's got the same cart as everybody else, just dressed up in Red Bull.
0: Yeah. He was up to 6th place by the 6th lap. So again, the laps are, your estimation, 1 minute each. So within 6 minutes, he's passed 94 of the 100 drivers.
2: They gave him an hour to do it, to pass 100 carts.
0: He did it in 35 minutes. Took him 35 minutes.
1: I said 35 cars, so I kind of knew, hey? Okay. 35 was a magic number.
0: There you go.
2: And there was a cheat turn that you could take. I think the regular carters could take 3 times. And I think they actually gave him an extra one.
0: What's a cheat turn?
2: So it was a little shortcut that they could take. Verstappen couldn't. So it shaved off, I want to say, maybe 500 meters, something like that.
0: How long?
2: 500 meters. So so he had to go out wide around a turn, and these guys could just take a little kitty corner Mickey Mouse and just throw out maybe 200 meters.
1: So they could go as the crow flies, JR.
0: Yeah.
1: Okay, and he still had to go make the turn.
0: So I get that, but
2: these carters.
0: That's a lot of 200 meters extra that he had to do?
2: I got
0: to
2: say,
0: that's a lot.
2: Just 3 times these carters could take this shortcut. And I think they gave the regular guys an extra one because he was catching up so fast and this spectacle was going to be over so soon. So they gave them an extra one, if I heard the broadcasters correct.
1: What was the, did the guy that finished second to Verstappen by the end of it, did he win something? Like, what was the genesis of all this?
2: It was, I think it was just a fun thing.
1: Just a Red Bull thing. Okay.
2: Yeah.
3: You could say you raced Max Verstappen.
1: Okay.
2: Yeah.
1: And Red Bull sponsored it.
2: Yeah.
1: All right.
2: Yeah. And to get through and to finish it. And then, so they get down to the final two that he's got to pass. Third guy was still kind of lingering around. But then the top two guys start to fight. They start to bump into each other as the second place cart is trying to pass the first place cart when they should be working together.
3: And, you're not rubbing, you're not racing.
2: And Verstappen said, I saw you guys fighting, so I want to say thank you for that because it allowed me to pass you guys in one last lap.
3: It was hilarious. The only part of it I saw was the highlight of him making the final pass. And once he passes them, it's like, boom, gone.
2: That just shows just how much better he is at taking the corners, you know, the experience he has. But it was...
3: Did they say how fast these carts are going?
2: No, I'm not too sure.
3: Did it look like they'd be going as fast as your kid's cart went?
2: Yeah, they looked like they were like cadet carts that could get up to about 80, 90 kilometers an hour.
3: Okay.
2: Like they were going at a good tilt. That's why a lot of them ended up wrecking in the first lap. They really should have... It would have been neat to space them out a little bit more, but the...
3: Oh, listen to Mr. Restrictor Plate Racing. Well, that's no fun.
2: You've got them piled up.
3: We feel the need for speed. Come on.
2: That's so exactly. Trail them back a little bit more, maybe at least single file. But they had them paired up like a F1 grid, and it was just chaos from the get-go. These guys just looking behind them, scared out of their minds. Verstappen's coming to get me, and they do not care about what's in front of them. They just wreck each other, and they made life easy for Verstappen.
1: So when you say cadet cart, is that industry jargon, or is it...
2: It's a type of cart.
1: Okay, because cadet makes riding lawnmowers.
2: Yeah.
1: Is it the same company? Is it the company that makes these carts?
2: These engines that can be used in lawnmowers as well. Actually, I think Verstappen made mention of that, because I think he cut the grass at one point. Cut a turn,
3: uh-huh.
2: And he said, I was allowed to do that because these engines can mow lawns.
3: That's right. I've got a cadet lawnmower.
2: So this was allowed.
3: All right. Anyway, that actually looked like it was pretty fun.
2: It was great.
3: Yeah.
2: These are the little things for them that they could put together that we make fun of, right, with NBA All-Star Games and with NHL All-Star Games. This was some little one-off that was, you know, a lot of fun to watch. And pretty quick, unfortunately.
3: Where are we at with F1, by the way? We must be getting close to the end.
2: Did they just finish? No, I think they've got about 6 races left, right? Because they still have to go to Vegas and then back to the Middle East for the final 2.
3: Yeah.
2: So they just finished
3: End of October?
2: Spain.
3: Somewhere end of October, right?
2: They just came out with a schedule again for next year.
3: Right.
2: And Montreal has got the sprint race again on Saturday, for those interested.
3: Yes, you'll be back there again.
2: Man? I don't know. I've been there kind of twice.
3: Oh, yeah.
1: Have you been asked to go?
3: Stayed in Rigo.
1: We've been over this. Rigo. That's right. Yeah.
2: It was not Rigo, okay?
1: Solid father-son
3: trip.
1: That's
3: right, 15 years old. Mm. Gentlemen, put your hands together.
2: Mm-hmm. Yeah. We saved
3: a lot. Got to learn them early.
1: And then off to Montreal.
2: We saved a lot of money. You saved a good chunk of change.
3: That's the most important thing in all of this.
2: Hey, I dished out a ton for the tickets.
3: All right, 6:20. Let's take a break. We got tons to get to. Baseball. How about the Titans? They win again. They're a win away from the Frontier League Championship Series. The Blue Jays got a much needed win. We got tons of hockey to talk about. Sens are getting on the ice for the first time today. Connor Hellebuck is a no-show in Winnipeg. And a bunch of injuries to some pretty significant players around the league to kick off training camp. So we'll go through all of that. CFL, Red Blacks, of course, get set for their next game Saturday in Calgary, and week 2 of the NFL kicks off tonight in Buffalo. The Bills are hosting the Detroit Lions. Should be a good game. All right, we'll have it for you here on TSN 1200. We'll get into all of it when we come back here on a Thursday morning. We're glad you're with us on Sports Radio, TSN 1200.

0: 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All right, let's get our first check on traffic for you on this Thursday. We've off to a good start. Across the city, as things have just begun to fill in as per normal, so the eastbound 417 starting to bunch up just a little bit around the 416 through to Bayshore, but otherwise all clear right around the city on the highways on the Gatineau side, starting again a little to fill in a little bit right around on the 50 westbound, the 148 junction. 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Exclusions apply. TSN 1200 weather. Nice sunny day ahead today. 24 for the high. 14 now. 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
1: All right, we're back 6:27 here on a Thursday morning with JR, Steve Lloyd, and Hammer. We got Chris Trapasso. He hosts the Buffalo Bills pre- and post-game show on the Bills Radio Network, joining us later this morning. And we're getting you set for week two of the NFL kicking off tonight. The Thursday night game is Detroit at Buffalo. That's pretty tasty. Couple of teams that won close games in week one. And this, of course, is also the opening regular season game for the brand new Bills Stadium, Highmark Stadium. That they played a couple of exhibition games there. I guess the grass was so bad after the second game. They had to rip it all out. That's completely resodded for this game tonight. But we'll talk to Chris about a little bit about the new stadium, of course, but also about the Bills. Week one winners over the Houston Texans. And again, good matchup tonight, taking on the Detroit Lions. We'll have the game for you. Kicks off shortly after 8. Our coverage begins at 6 o'clock with a two-hour Bills pregame show, as we're now part of the Bills Radio Network. Lloyd, you've set aside the entire night tonight for your Bills?
2: Two-hour pregame show?
1: Yes.
2: Buckle up. Let's go.
1: You can listen to that, and you'll be watching the game right to the end tonight?
2: I'll be watching the game, hopefully, right to the end tonight.
1: Hopefully. What does hopefully mean?
2: I'm not going to lie to you. This is a heavy coffee morning. My hockey started last night.
1: Oh, there
2: so
1: we go.
2: I'm going to need a nap in midday.
1: Well,
2: I got to get my midday nap in.
1: That's fine.
2: And I got to guarantee that I'm going to be able to make it through
1: all the game. Is there
2: anything
1: stopping you from the midday nap?
2: I don't think so.
3: No, not yet.
2: No stage.
3: Okay.
2: We'll see.
3: Okay. Are you going to call into the Buffalo Bills postgame show if things don't go well?
1: Go to Steve in Ottawa.
3: Put your hand on the air. Go ahead.
2: I got to make up a cool handle like a lot of our listeners.
3: So you got to have something.
1: Hey, first time, long time. I want to talk about Josh Allen.
2: Yeah.
1: I think they should go to the backup.
2: He's a bum.
1: All right. We'll talk to Chris Trapasso after 8 o'clock this morning. Mark Slubin runs the Bell Capital Cup. Yes, anybody that's got kids in minor hockey knows season is underway. Bell Capital Cup, of course, annual. I think this is the 26th annual. It's coming up during the Christmas holidays. They're sort of kicking off their publicity campaign, I guess it were, to get teams to sign up. It's an interesting year this year, kind of like it was last year, in that we've got teams that might normally travel for tournaments down to the States that may not be doing so as much. Maybe they're going to make their way to Ottawa for a big tournament here. Anyway, we'll talk to Mark Slubin a little bit later on this morning about the Bell Capital Cup. We've got prizes to give away, including 67s tickets for the home opener, taking on the Sarnia Sting. It's a week from Sunday at the arena at TD Place. So we have tickets to that to give away. 67s, by the way, will open the season on the road this Sunday, taking on the Kingston Frontenacs. And also tickets to the Ottawa Fall Home Show coming to the Cohere Center. What was the EY Center now is known as the Cohere Center, October 1st to 4th. We've got tickets to that show to give away as well. All right, we'll get to all the hockey stuff. Sens are on the ice for the first time today in just a couple of minutes, but we'll start with from last night. We'll start with the Ottawa Titans. Here we go again. Game two of the best of five of the conference semifinal down in New York. They won game one 6-0. And last night, trying to go up 2-0 in the best of five. Well, you had this.
4: Cooper set the pitch. And a changeup lifted in the air deep left field. Schroeder back at the wall. Gone! It's gone! Three-run home run the opposite way for Caden Cardoso.
1: There you go. That was one of two home runs the Titans would have on the night. That the decisive blow put them up 5-1, and they would go on to a 6-3 victory. That's our friend Davide DeCipio on the Titans Radio Network with the call right there. It sounds like that Davide is doing the play-by-play right behind home plate. Like that crack of the bat. Can you just play it to the crack of the bat when he actually hits the ball?
4: Cooper set the pitch. And a changeup.
1: Like, doesn't that sound like it's right beside him?
3: I think that's the sound the bat makes when there might be 50 fans in the stands.
1: Okay. And announced attendance, I looked at it, was 650 in New York last
3: night. Okay.
2: So. Maybe he's going to old school radio like in Bull Durham where the guy just takes sticks together and bang.
1: That could be as well. Anyway, congratulations to the Titans. How about that? They are just a freight train right now. 4-0 in the playoffs. Again, this is a best of five, so they got one more to go, but they'll have three cracks at it, and they'll do it here in Ottawa this weekend. Game three could be a clincher. Comes up tomorrow night, 7 o'clock at Ottawa Stadium. They don't get it done tomorrow. Got another chance Saturday, again, 7 o'clock for a game four, and God forbid, if it got to a game five, that goes Sunday, I think 5 o'clock, I want to say, on Sunday for a possible game five. But the way they're playing right now, I mean, they're just rolling these teams right now.
2: You are, this is interesting how the way he's speaking about the Ottawa Titans, like just everything's great. It's almost like he talks about the Blue Jays in the same vein.
1: Get out of here.
2: Right?
1: I talk about winners. I like winners, especially when they're from our town. That's what I like. We don't do a lot of winning here in Ottawa. I don't know if anybody's that follows sports closely and Ottawa professional sports teams. Our history hasn't been that good over the past, I don't know, 5 decades or so. We've suffered more than more than our fair share of losses.
2: I'll be hosting the Red Blocks broadcast on Saturday night.
1: Speaking of which, we set records going the other way, consecutive losing streaks. So when we get a team in town that's a winner, we should be celebrating it.
3: Oh, they're hitting dingers. I mean, the pitching staff, they gave up their first run since the first game of the playoffs in the ninth inning, in the first inning there, right? They got out to a 1-0 lead, the Boulders did. And then they went off to pounce off 5-6 consecutive runs. And this, the pitching staff is just locking down, man. And the bullpen has been amazing as well. This is championship ball, man. You've got some pitching. We've seen some defense too in the highlights. This is it. This is what it takes. And getting some power too. Let's bring that power to the Ottawa ballpark on Friday night.
1: All depends on if the wind's blowing in from Coventry Road.
3: I'll take the doubles in the gap too.
1: Yeah, exactly. Anyway, game three is tomorrow night again, 7 o'clock at Ottawa Stadium. Just trying to get a quick check on, see what the ticket sales are looking like.
3: Yeah. Weather looks great.
1: Yeah, weather's great, certainly for Friday and Saturday. Perfect. Sunday, we may not even get to Sunday, so we'll talk about Sunday when we get there. Well, probably not with the way they're playing right now. All right, so congratulations to the Titans. Again, one win away from going to the league championship. The other side of things, it's Evansville Otters and the Washington Wild Things. I want to say.
3: The Wild Things.
1: Yeah. Anyway, the first game in the series, I just looked it up last night. The first game in the series was 14-13. And then last night, the last time I looked, it was 15-3 in the ninth inning.
3: Ooh.
1: So Evansville is, the Otters are putting up some crooked numbers, as it were, on the other side. So they're up 2 games to none as well.
3: Let's see some of the pitching numbers there. Let's see some of those ERAs. You're going double digits, both teams.
1: All right, so there you go. That's the Titans story. The Blue Jays story. They got a much-needed win yesterday, beating the Tigers 5-1. Speaking of bad baseball, the Tigers had a run of three consecutive plays in the sixth inning in which they made errors.
3: Oh, that was ugly.
1: That allowed the Jays to score 2 runs and kind of put it away. 5-1 final. You had questions about Max Scherzer. It's been pretty uneven. He's had some great outings. He's had a handful. He's had one great outing. And he's had a handful of other decent ones, and then he's been bad. So you didn't know what you were going to get yesterday. You got the good Max Scherzer. You got 5 innings, 1 run, 3 hits, 3 walks. Steady. Wasn't really in a whole lot of trouble. Kept his team in it. And, that's all they need. And finally the bats woke up yesterday as well.
3: Well, the first inning you were wondering, right? A nice screamer of a double. And then, that runner scored. He got out of that jam. And then you're wondering, okay, well, how's he going to follow this up, Kenny? Can he lock this down? Can he find the strike zone? Can he get a little swing and miss? And Max Scherzer, once again, gave him exactly what the Blue Jays needed in this extreme time of need. That was a good start. And then Spencer Miles comes in after Fluharty to finish the job. They tried to stretch him out to 3 innings, get him in there. He got 2 solid ones, but Varland had to come in and take care of business.
2: We talked about this yesterday about how they pivoted for their pitching plan. And we're wondering if Spencer Miles was there. Well, maybe this is part of the story now. They were eyeing stretching him out because I think they want to actually use him maybe as an opener and stretch him out as long as they can the next go around when they have a bullpen game. So they gave him some extra time off and they stretched him out last night.
3: There's plenty of times for bullpen games.
2: I know.
3: They're coming. You're not going to have one for the next couple, right? And then
1: What a weird time to be changing strategy on that. They pissed away 2 games earlier in the series, leaving this guy on the bench to so-called stretch him out.
3: If you could have
2: that's the only thing that makes sense.
3: Would you not?
2: That's why
3: like
2: I'm mentioning it.
3: Spencer Miles.
2: Sure. I'm not agreeing with the strategy, but the way, and I watched Snyder's post game yesterday afternoon as well, and he was, pretty much they talked about it, and he was intimating that. Like, they wanted to stretch him out.
3: Well, I think this is the fear, right, of what they have in Max Scherzer, right? Because you don't expect him to go. You don't really expect him to get through six, right? If you get five, you're great. Spencer Arrighetti, if you get four, I still consider that's a bullpen game, right? You got one guy that can give you four innings, and that is pushing it for him at four innings. It's usually three and a bit. That then you're relying a whole lot in the bullpen. That puts a lot of pressure on Cease and Soriano to go at least seven. But with Spencer Miles, you gave him two. You tried to get a few more out of him in the ninth. Man, it would have been really nice to have one inning in game one against the Tigers and one inning yesterday against Scherzer. So then you would have taken 2-3 here.
2: They had to have that. They had to have that game.
3: Yes.
2: Obviously. How good do you feel about it? Because they won that game because the Tigers kicked it around. Well, like that was the game, that inning. Like,
3: you're up 3-1 at that point.
2: If the Tigers don't make errors in that inning, and listen, mentally, that's a huge part of sports. Jays know what happened the previous two games. And if that game just keeps going along in a normal fashion, I don't know. Nice of the Tigers to hand them a game.
3: I don't think much changes. The only thing that changes with the extra runs that they got from the errors is the fact that they decided to push Spencer Miles into the ninth. If it's still 3-1 at that point, I think it's Varland no matter what starting the ninth inning for sure. It's not Spencer Miles after throwing the seventh and the eighth inning. That's the only thing that changes with those extra runs is the hope that Miles can get it done in the ninth and you don't have to use Varland. And then you've got the off day today before taking on the Rangers, but didn't matter. Spencer Miles, what was a walk and a single, and then Varland had to come in and finish the job.
1: All right. Well, they needed that one, needless to say. And given everything else that happened yesterday, there's some interesting changes in the standing. So Cleveland beat the White Sox. So Cleveland has now leapfrogged Chicago for first place in the Central. So the White Sox are now the wild card team that teams have to catch. Although, and I don't want to be overly confusing here, but the White Sox are half a game behind Cleveland. And they have a game in hand. In fact, I think they might play it today if they play it. Anyway, if they end in a tie, actually, the White Sox win the tiebreaker with Cleveland. The White Sox also win the tiebreaker with Toronto. But Toronto wins the tiebreaker with Cleveland. That's that part of it. Then you get into Houston and Texas, who are now tied for the American League West lead. One of them obviously will win the division and be automatically a playoff team. The other is also in the mix for this last wild card spot as well. So, I mean,
3: it's a mess.
1: From a drama perspective, it's about as good as you can get. These are all scuffling bad baseball teams, 500 or worse. So that's not great, but it's close. And really, as sports fans, that's what we want. We want close.
2: So what's left on the Jays schedule? They got to win seven to have a chance. To have a chance, you got to win, I think, at least seven.
1: Yeah.
3: So I haven't taken.
2: You got to go on a heater.
3: Yeah. I don't know what the Astros have left. I don't know what the White Sox, who they have left for opponents. I'm not too sure in the West what they have left. If they're playing each other, if there's any 1v1s or not, I'd have to take a look at that.
1: No, the season series with the tied teams I just talked about, those are all over.
3: All done.
1: Yeah.
3: So 7-2. That probably gives them their best chance.
1: Probably. But again, it might be who they would be tied with, right? Because they win some tiebreakers and they lose some tiebreakers.
3: You want the White Sox to win the division. That's what you want right now.
1: Here is John Schneider, the Jays manager, on the approach to the final three series of the season.
5: You try to go 1-0 every day. That's it. You know what I mean? It's going to be another tough series. Good off day tomorrow for everyone. But every day, every series is going to be tough. And really important, but good to get out of here with a win after losing the first two and, enjoy tomorrow and then get back after it.
1: All right. So John Schneider's not thinking 7-2 like you guys. He's taking it one day at a time. Every day we're going 1-0.
3: Well, we can think big picture here. You've got four starts left of Cease and Soriano. Maybe I'm trying to think of the off days here. Could Cease go the final game of the season?
1: Well, he'd be doing it on 3 days rest.
3: So not a chance. No. You're not doing that.
1: He's going Friday. So that people haven't looked at the schedule. The Jays are in Texas this weekend. And then they're at Baltimore Monday, Tuesday, Wednesday of next week. And then they finish at home to Cincinnati, which is terrible. So, but they're fighting with Texas and Baltimore. Those two teams are in the mix. So they're just as motivated as the Blue Jays are to win these series. So Cease is going Friday and then he's going to go Wednesday. So for him to pitch on the final game of the regular season, if they needed it some way, he'd be doing it on short rest. Maybe
3: not
1: they
3: happening.
1: Would, and never say never. But that would also dish him out of a potential start in a wild card series if you started him on the Sunday,
2: and,
1: probably.
2: And you might be leaning on Soriano more along the way as well. We're being doom and gloom here. JR's rubbing off on me. If they manage to make the postseason, they might be absolutely hooped with their starting pitching in that series because of how they're going to have to use their guys.
1: The way they've set the rotation, they've already set the rotation ahead through a three-game wild card series because it's a best of three. That Cease would start game two and Soriano would start game three. So you get the two guys, you only have to win two. So you get your best two guys would be on track to pitch in those.
2: But they could
1: games.
2: Be going on short rest to get there. So what are they going to be like if you get there?
1: Well, Soriano wouldn't, but Cease potentially would.
2: No, but he would have been on short rest along the way within the week. Like if you, the scenario you just laid out, if he's going to pitch twice before you get there, it would be on short rest.
1: No, it would be a third time. Cease would be a third time.
2: But didn't you just say that they were going to move him up?
1: Yeah, he's pitching Friday.
2: Yeah.
1: Next Wednesday. And then if they needed to on that final day of the season on the Sunday, that would be a third time. Soriano would only pitch twice.
2: No, I was saying Cease.
1: Yeah, but then he's out, as I said, for the wild card. Right?
3: Yeah, he'd be completely out for the wild card.
1: Yeah.
3: They do get you Savage back. What percentage?
2: 100%.
3: And how many innings? Shane Bieber's been pushed back, so it's like
2: Bieber's out.
3: He's done. You're not having any Biebs. That's not happening.
1: Yeah. And really, do you want to start Scherzer on the road? I really would only have any faith on him at home.
3: Yes.
1: So, but right now he'd be scheduled to pitch one of the Baltimore games. Anyway, that's why they play the games. That's why we watch. Jays are off today. They're in Texas for a big series. Cease will start. That starts tomorrow night. All right, 6:44. Let's talk some hockey, shall we? Let's drop the puck. Sens are opening training camp on the ice today. We'll get you the latest on what's going on there. A couple of injuries of note. And Connor Hellebuck. He's a no-show in Winnipeg. And the Jets now are up against it. What's their next course of action? We'll chat about that next on TSN 1200.
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1: All right, we're back at 6:48 here on this Thursday morning with JR, Steve Lloyd, and Hammer. Titans won last night. They're up 2-0, coming home for game 3 tomorrow night in their baseball series. Blue Jays won as well. 5-1 over the Tigers. They're off today. They're in Texas for the weekend. The Sens will start the on-ice portion of training camp today. 2 sessions in total on the ice. We found out yesterday via Travis Green with his first comments of the new season that they're dealing with a couple of injuries to start. Artem Zub, Gord Wilson told us yesterday that the talk had been that Zub was not going to be ready to start training camp. That was confirmed yesterday. Warren Fogle, I think, was a surprise to everybody that he as well is not ready to start training camp as well. They're both skating, apparently, and the expectation is both will be back skating with the regulars within a week or two, but not ready to start training camp for Zub and Fogle. And the Zub one is interesting because does that open the door for Carter Yakimchuk potentially to be in the opening day lineup, the opening day lineup for the Sens when they begin the season if Zub either isn't ready or needs some extra time. Here's Travis Green on Carter Yakimchuk.
21: He'll show us. He's one of those guys that, you know when he left last year, there's certain elements to his game that we talked about, certain components that we wanted him to work on over the summer. He's no different than some other players, and he'll tell us if he's ready to be a full-time player or not.
1: So those components that he was asked to work on in the summer, get in the back pocket of Shelly Kettles, get him on the ice, continue to work on the skating. That would be one of them for sure.
2: Yeah, defensive reads as well. And it is interesting that so they will be on the ice for the first time at camp, and they have separated into two groups because there's a lot of bodies at camp so far. And Shabbat is in a group with Spence, and Sanderson is in a group with Yakimchuk, which is interesting. So just to start camp. And Travis Green said this yesterday as well at his availability. I talked about it yesterday morning. Travis Green's not alone. Every team does this. Don't read too much into day one. And it's fair because there are actually some injuries, and you're right. It's not going to be absolute status quo. But to have Shabbat and Spence in one group together and Yakimchuk's in another group with Sanderson. So to your point, JR, I think Yakimchuk has a great chance to be in the opening night lineup regardless of Zub is injured. They want him to make this team. We see the skill. They hope he's taken the steps. And probably he ends up being paired with a Tyler Cleven on opening night if Zub is healthy.
1: Right.
2: Mattanpalo he's the depth defenseman at this stage right now. So it's up to Yakimchuk. You know, it's in his hands. If he has a solid camp, I think he makes a team and he plays opening night.
1: You think he plays all 3 exhibition games?
2: Ooh, that's a good one. I don't know. I'm not sure. Usually when you have these bubble young pedigree players, that have a chance. You want to really give them the opportunity. I guess maybe he plays. Probably depends on how well he plays in his first one, maybe. I don't know. Like, you ask that question, and I can't get a handle on what the rhythm of a camp is going to be in this new environment anywhere. These 13-day training camps where you don't play many games.
1: Right.
2: It's such a strange dynamic. We're going to have to let it play out.
1: So the other interesting thing that came to light yesterday was the Sens added a couple of players on PTOs, and one of them was a goalie, a Russian goalie by the name of Vadim Zarenko, who I will admit, never heard of before. I assumed that he was coming from Russia, from the KHL, but no, he's actually been playing in the American Hockey League for the last 4 years in the St. Louis Blues organization. So he's 25 years old, so he's got lots of experience. He's played 128 games over those 4 years, including 42 last year. So he has been, at times, the number one goalie or 1B with the St. Louis Blues AHL team. But never good enough that he was able to crack an NHL roster. So he's been sitting there unsigned throughout the offseason. The Sens have signed him to a PTO, which means they're going to give him a look at camp. And I find it interesting because, as we were chatting about yesterday, this whole question of what the Sens are going to do with their goalies if everybody's healthy to start the season, and I guess specifically Levi Marilainen. They have the cap space. If they want to keep three goalies, they have the cap space. They can do it. If they want to keep Marilainen up. The issue, though, is, you know, Ullmark is going to get, if he's healthy, mentally, physically, he's going to play 50 games. I think by the contract that Ersson has, that he is going to get the first crack at being the backup, and he'll get games. And the question is going to be, how many games would Marilainen get as the third goalie? And if the answer is close to none, how's he going to get any better sitting in the press box all the time? Well, then your alternative is send him to Belleville. Well, this is the first year in which he'd have to go through waivers. So would there be any concern that if you put Levi Marilainen on waivers, that another NHL team would pick him up? If they pick him up, they've got to keep them on their roster.
2: Mm-hmm.
1: But is there a team out there that would look at, and you wouldn't be looking at what he did last year, but 2 years ago when he was pretty good at the end of the season for Ottawa, part of the reason they put their eggs in his basket last year to start that didn't work out, or that had a good grade on him way back when he was drafted, said, we like that guy. And now we got to crack it to get him for free. And I said yesterday, well, the issue though with exposing Marilainen to waivers is after that, they don't have anything with any experience basically at all after those guys. And what do you do if you lose Marilainen? Then your third goalie is one of Kevin Riedler, who just came from college hockey at the end of last year, and Jackson Parsons, who just played his first pro season last year and played for the most part in the East Coast League. Like, neither of those guys, honestly, at this stage, would be your answers if you somehow one of your top two guys then ended up getting injured. Like, they're in a bit of a spot there. So this, I find interesting, this Zelenko character, that I wonder if he's now the experienced

0: because the Panthers ran into a pile of injuries, especially in the back end, and they needed a guy. They didn't think they were going to lose him. They thought they could get him through at that point. So it's fluid, but I think it's unlikely because they know what it's like to run out of goalies, Ottawa. That happened last year. You're calling on James Reimer. That was an emergency break glass. We need a guy. And they brought him in, and he helped the team, thankfully for them. You don't want to put yourself in that situation again.
1: I think I just called him Zelenko. It's Zarenko. I'll get used to it, especially if he gets signed.
2: Yeah, will you need to get used to it?
1: Percentage-wise, Maryland getting picked up, probably, I don't know, 10, 15%, but it's still a chance. And this is the thing with even a 10% chance. If it just so happens he does, and then you're in the situation where you don't have that third goal. Maybe they got James Reimer on speed dial again. But, and look, I think all NHL teams like to go, like I'm sitting here sounding like I'm advocating to be four goalies deep in terms of experience to make sure you're covered off. But it's of greater concern, I think, in Ottawa than a lot of other places in that Linus Ullmark's track record. You know, from a physical point of view, he never got over 50 games in any time. He's been physically healthy. And then last year, mentally, he wasn't in a good spot where he had to take 6 weeks off during the season. Now, came back, was strong at the end of the season. You're hopeful as you start the new season that that's in his rearview mirror. He's feeling good. But, I mean, we have to be honest with ourselves. You have to be thinking about that. The organization has to be honest with itself.
0: No, that's...
1: Right? This goalie has never played 50 games in a season in the NHL. What's your comfort level that he's going to be able to do it this year? It can't be 100%. You'd be lying to yourself if it was 100%. It's not. It can't be.
0: No, he's a
1: goalie. You have to cover yourself off if you're the Sens.
0: He's a goalie that's been around long enough. He's in his 30s now, and he's never played 50 games in an NHL season. Those are the facts.
1: Your backup goalie right now is a guy who statistically, by advanced goalie metrics, has been the worst goalie in the NHL the last 2 years. Pretty good slash bad track record of Ersson. But their goalie guys liked him. They went with that. They've signed him. He's now the next man up after that.
2: Is there more pressure on any offseason move than the signing of Sammy Ersson to be the backup after the season that you had last year with the question marks in net behind Linus Ullmark?
0: You're talking just Ottawa pressure, not anybody in the league, what they've done.
2: Just Ottawa pressure.
0: On this team
2: here.
0: Right now?
2: You just went through it last season, so your answer to not go through it again is somebody with some brutal stats the last couple of seasons.
0: Of all the moves that they made, now the Brady thing was a forced thing, and, you know.
2: Yeah.
0: And there's some, like, the Burakovsky thing was interesting, and. You know, what he's making the season he had.
2: But even for that one, it's 1 year, right?
0: And it was a mid-round pick. It's not like, but the biggest gaping hole on this team for much of last season was getting saves. Now, Ullmark did not play well for quite a while. Then he left the team. Then he came back and he did play well. But the fact that Marilainen just was not ready, just didn't have it, left you hanging. And there was all kinds of, remember the rumor before July 1st? I think it was Bob Stauffer in Edmonton put it out there. Senators are going to get Ingram. He retired.
1: So nobody got Ingram.
0: Nobody got Ingram.
1: Nobody was interested in Ingram.
0: So he retired the other day, that way. And to go in and grab Harrison, who's got experience in the league, obviously, it was an interesting move. When you start to look around what else was possibly available, I don't know. But yeah, I hadn't thought about it that way, Hammer. When you asked that question, yeah, that's maybe the most interesting, or what's the word that you use? Pressure-filled
2: move
0: that this team has made to fill a problem from last season.
2: That's your 34-game guy because of JR's point about Linus Ullmark's games in a season. If we're being honest, that is what you need to expect from
1: you're hoping.
2: It's 34 games.
1: Mm-hmm. And he's been bad. There's no other way around it. He's been bad the last 2 years. They're throwing their faith in the assessment of their goalie coaches that this guy's got game.
0: He's going to fit in our system. The way we play, he'll be better with us.
1: So your number one goalie hasn't ever gotten to 50 games. Your number two goalie is coming off.

0: two terrible seasons. Your number three goalie is coming off a season in which he couldn't answer the bell. And now you've got a guy in a professional tryout that went unsigned throughout the summer. I'm not saying we need to hit the panic button. I'm just saying that that's the biggest story of this ends. What's the goal? Now the system, the Travis Green system, and the way the players have bought in and the way the players play it, that covers up some of what would be a very big concern, because they do limit the chances. That does help in all of that. But you still need, ultimately, you do need your goalie to make some saves. So it's fascinating to me. And them signing this guy yesterday, I'm overreading a lot into that yesterday. I found that really interesting.
1: So Senators goalies last season, just to revisit, this is from Money Puck. Expected save percentage on unblocked shots, 31st. Vegas was last. Save percentage on unblocked shots, 26. Goal save above expected. Allmark, 91st. Harrison, 94th. Marilainen, 95th. This is out of 98.
0: There's your raw numbers. But that was last year, huh? Anyway. All right, thoughts on any of that? You can share Gabriel Pizza text line at 12-1200, where standard messaging rates apply. How concerned are you, if any, about Ottawa's goaltending going into the new season? They'll hit the ice later today. First exhibition game coming up Monday against the Habs in Trois-Rivières. We'll take a top-of-the-hour break. Come back with hour two. Connor Hellebuck is a no-show in Winnipeg. What does that all mean? We'll get into that discussion and much more when we return on Sports Radio TSN 1200.

0: 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Conditions in the app. All right, latest check on traffic for you as we're off to a pretty typical Thursday start. Building volume across the city. Eastbound 417 starts to busy up at the 416 through Bayshore. Opens up a bit and then slows again once you get to about Island Park through to Parkdale. Westbound lanes now just starting to fill in a bit through the downtown, starting at the Vanier Parkway, but overall not bad. Westbound 174, again, the typical build out in Orleans, especially through Jeanne d'Arc. The 50 westbound through Gatineau, slowing as you head into the city and down toward the 148 junction. Hunt Club eastbound, busiest stretch is toward the intersection at Woodruff. Benplast windows and doors are fit for your home, and for a limited time, get up to 15% off their windows and doors. Some conditions apply. TSN 1200 weather. We've got a nice sunny day ahead today. 24 will be the high, and right now it's 15. 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
19: From the CTV newsroom, I'm Connor Ray with the news on TSN 1200. An update from some candidates in Ottawa's mayoral race, Neil Saravanamutu unveiling a plan that he says will cut waste and keep taxes low while addressing infrastructure deficits if he's elected on October 26th. He also would not commit to a property tax hike target before a financial review, but promises to establish an independent office for financial responsibility. Meanwhile, incumbent mayor Mark Sutcliffe is promising to cap property tax increases between 2 and 2.5% during the first 2 years of the next term, as well as finding another $250 million in savings. Jeff Leeper unveiling his plan to deal with the gap in funding for infrastructure, promising to add a 1% levy to property tax bills. Alex Lawson making a traffic-related announcement yesterday. He says he would adjust traffic signal timing and apply to a Google AI initiative to optimize traffic flow. You can find more information on all candidates and their platforms on our website, ctvnewsottawa.ca. There is new national guidance for hospitals on how to better support and treat youth dealing with substance use issues. The recommendations published by the Canadian Centre on Substance Use and Addiction include screening kids 10 and older for substance use concerns, regardless of the reason for their hospital visit. Dr. Alexander Cotterella says early detection is key to prevent addiction later in life.
20: I think it's a really important lesson that if we're making those early interventions for folks, we could actually change that trajectory in a really real way.
19: The most recent Canadian Student Alcohol and Drug Survey found 22% of those in grades 7 to 12 reported drinking alcohol, 15% reported vaping, and 12% used cannabis. And updates from across the pond. The European Commission president says the alliance wants to open the door for Canada to become an associate member. It comes just days after the Canadian federal government downplayed that idea. That cold water was also thrown by Canada's ambassador to the EU yesterday. But nevertheless, the suggestion prompting reaction from the American president, who says if Canada becomes the first associate member of the European Union, he may consider it a hostile act. The Prime Minister Mark Carney is speaking to the European Union today. That's the latest from the CTV newsroom. I'm Connor Ray with the news on TSN 1200.
0: Hello there, it's JR. Here's what you need to know this morning. The Ottawa Titans are coming home a win away from going to the Frontier League Championship Series. The Titans won their second straight road game against the New York Boulders, this time 6-3. Ottawa got home runs from Jake Steeles and Caden Cardoso and got seven strong innings from Kai Hampton, who got his second win of the postseason. The Titans lead the best of five, 2-0, and return to Ottawa tomorrow night with a chance to sweep. Evansville leads the other conference final also 2-0 after a victory last night. The Blue Jays got a much-needed win, taming the Tigers 5-1. Max Scherzer went five innings, gave up just one run to get the win. The Jays scored a pair of runs in the sixth to put the game away when the Tigers made errors on three consecutive plays. The Jays' victory puts them a game and a half behind the third and final AL wildcard spot, which is now held by the White Sox. Cleveland went into first in the Central with a 6-3 win over Chicago. Texas is a game back of the Sox after a 7-3 victory over Boston. Toronto and the Rangers will meet in a big weekend series in Texas this weekend. The Orioles are 2.5 out after a 7-1 rout of the Mets. The Ottawa Senators will hit the ice for the first time today as training camp gets underway. They'll do it minus a couple of regulars. Coach Travis Green announcing that both Artem Zub and Warren Fogle will not skate with the regulars to begin, as both are nursing undisclosed injuries. Green said he does expect both to rejoin the team sometime within the next week or two. The Sens did add to their goaltending depth by signing Russian goalie Vadim Zarenko to a professional tryout. Zarenko spent the last 4 years in the St. Louis Blues system, playing with their American Hockey League team. He's 25 at a .902 save percentage in 42 games last season. Travis Green also said the Sens will not be rushing into a decision on naming the next captain, saying he wants to see how the team looks over training camp. The Sens will play their first preseason game Monday in Trois-Rivières against the Habs. The Winnipeg Jets have suspended goalie Connor Hellebuck after he was a no-show for the first day of Jets camp. Hellebuck went public 3 weeks ago that he'd requested a trade from Winnipeg after last season. Jets GM Kevin Cheveldayoff will address the issue later this morning. Restricted free agent Alexander Nikishin won't be reporting to Carolina's camp as he's asked for a trade. Nikishin has just one NHL season under his belt, is not eligible for an offer sheet. Montreal's Caden Gooley will be out 4 to 5 weeks after undergoing adductor surgery. Numerous lower body injuries have kept Gooley to 39 games last season. Brad Marchand will miss the start of the regular season, according to the Panthers, who say they expect him to return sometime early in the coming season. Marchand's still recovering from an off-season surgery. Dylan Larkin also looking for a trade, but last week the now former Red Wings captain announced he would go to training camp. But now he's hurt, suffering an upper body injury while training. Larkin expected back sometime in the next 2 weeks. The Islanders' Matthew Barzal also out at least 2 weeks after aggravating a previous injury. And Buffalo's Jason Zucker will miss a couple of weeks of the regular season. The Sabres say he has a sports hernia. Longtime enforcer Ryan Reeves is calling it a career, retiring at the age of 39. Reeves spent last season with San Jose. He finishes his career sixth all-time in the NHL in hits, with 95 career fights. The Red Blacks continue to prep for Saturday's game in Calgary. McLeod Bethel-Thompson will make his first start of the season at quarterback. In the NFL, the Bills will christen their brand new $2 billion home stadium tonight when they host the Detroit Lions to kick off week two. Both teams won openers in tight games. Kickoff shortly after 8. We'll have a 2-hour Bills pregame show getting you set starting at 6 right here on TSN 1200. The Seahawks have ruled out Sam Darnold for Sunday's game in Arizona. Darnold has a glute injury, but won't be put on the injured reserve list. Drew Lock will start in his place. Joe Burrow, meanwhile, has lower back tightness, but the Bengals QB still expects to play Sunday in Houston. The WNBA's Toronto Tempo return to action tomorrow after the World Championship break. They'll be taking on Caitlin Clark and Indiana. The Tempo will do so without leading scorer Marina Mabry, who's been ruled out with injury for the rest of the season. Mabry has averaged 20 points a game for the 11-29 Tempo. And Canada's women have made it to the semifinal at the World Wheelchair Basketball Championship here in Ottawa. Canada defeated Japan 86-68. The Canadians are 6-0 in the tournament, and they'll face the Netherlands in tonight's semi, 7:15 at the arena at TD Place. And now, you're up to date.
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31: If you wear glasses to a strip club and if you sit near the stage, there's a pretty good chance the dancer's gonna take your glasses off your face. It's happened to me more than twice. And if you want to play the sexy librarian, go for it. I will support you, but bring your own props. They take their glasses, they put them on, they wear it low on the nose, and they shoot you these sultry looks. It's supposed to be a sexy moment, but it's not because I'm squinting back at her. And then she changes tactics. She takes the glasses off and she gives the glasses a close-up tour of her body. I'm like, wow, that looks like a lot of fun for the glasses.
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0: And away we go with hour two. Welcome back. Or if you're just joining the show, welcome to it. It is 7:17 with JR, Steve Lloyd, and Hammer. We got a busy rest of the show on the way. We got prizes to give away, including tickets to the 67's home opener a week from Sunday. The arena TD Place taking on Sarnia. We got tickets to the Ottawa Fall Home Show, which is coming to the Cohere Center out near the airport. That's in the first few days of October. Both those prizes on the way before 10. Next hour, we're going to talk some Bills football. They kick off week two tonight in their brand new home. Played a couple of exhibition games at the new Highmark Stadium, but tonight it begins for real. They're taking on the Lions. And Chris Trapasso hosts the pre- and post-game show on the Bills Radio Network, is going to join us next hour, talk about the game, talk about game one for the Bills, talk about the new grass they've had to put in at the new stadium. He'll join us next hour. Look forward to that. Mark Slubin runs the Bell Capital Cup. They're already getting set for the this year's tournament over the Christmas holidays. He'll join us for an in-studio visit later on this hour as well. How you feeling, Lloydy? First pickup hockey of the season last night.
1: I am stiff. No. The hip flexors are done.
0: Yep.
1: I feel like an old man.
0: Okay.
1: That's what I feel like today.
0: You aren't an old man, but you're verging on.
1: A lot of the guys that I play with, they'll play some pickup during the summer a little bit. I did nothing. I had to go find my gear in the crawl space.
0: I've been on the ice since March.
1: Yep. And I only play once a week as it is. So yep. I'm a little stiff.
0: All right. Yeah. Did you light them up last night or what?
1: I made it through.
0: Okay.
1: Made it through the game.
0: The defibrillators did not have to be brought out on the ice at any point?
1: I was a defensive presence. Okay. Maybe.
0: Good two-way game.
3: You mean all hang back guy? Is that you?
1: I read when the D wanted to go. I got it. I'll stay back. Yeah. You go. You go ahead. I did that a few times.
0: How's the squad looking? Wow. This is a four-team league with mostly the same guys, right?
1: Pretty much. Okay. Yeah. And that's the way we like it.
0: Okay. No donkeys?
1: No, that's it.
0: Donkey free?
1: There are donkey rules. The odd time there's been a donkey in the league, they don't last long. They are,
0: immediate expulsion?
1: Not immediate. You get
0: end
1: a couple cracks at it.
0: Okay.
1: No, there's been some mid-season expulsions.
0: That's
1: happened. It's like, all right, everybody's working tomorrow. This is just a four-team league. It's all about having a beer afterwards.
0: I love that. Everybody works tomorrow.
1: You understand here. You need everything. It's hockey still. You get a little competitive. That's fine. That's expected. But simmer down now, okay? Yeah. Don't be that guy, right? Look at the stands. Do you see anybody in the stands?
0: Yeah.
1: There's nobody here.
0: Other than the guy with the new girlfriend.
1: Yeah, nobody's here. Nobody cares.
3: Hey, I got to get some fresh tape for the NHL GMs. Look what I got working here, guys.
0: So what did the last guy that had got kicked out of the league in the middle of the year do?
1: Oh, I don't want to throw the guy into the bus.
0: Well, you weren't naming him. Yeah. If you want to name him, by the way, I'd be all for that, too. First name basis.
1: He would just get upset, and he was a big, big dude, a really nice guy. Really nice guy.
3: A little stick work?
1: Yeah. Okay.
0: Running guys from behind?
1: Like big cross checks and things of that nature. Yeah. And unfortunately, it's, But you know what? To his credit, I think he knew and he exited stage left on his own before it got to that
0: point. Gotcha.
1: It's like, you know what? Yeah, I think I'm done.
0: Now, my friend Dom plays in your league.
1: Yes.
0: Okay. And Dom.
1: Dom's a good guy.
0: Good guy. Italian guy.
1: He's not that guy at all.
0: He's not a donkey, no. But, you know, like, settling of accounts.
3: Does he want
0: Dom would probably know a guy.
1: Oh, yeah, I think Dom would know a guy.
3: So don't.
1: He might know a few guys.
3: Don't cut across Dom.
1: You know?
0: No.
1: Shovels.
0: Yeah.
1: Bag of lie. Trunk. Gotta dig some holes today.
3: Come on, not Dom. No, I don't believe that.
0: Not Dom. Nicest guy.
3: Not him.
0: Anyway. Yeah, well, there we are. We're underway on the new hockey season, including, of course, the Sens as well, hitting the ice for the first time in two groups. They're at the Sensplex later on this morning and again early this afternoon. And they're getting right to it because first game is coming up on Monday. We talked some Sens. We'll continue to talk about the goaltending situation. Carter Yakimchuk in the first hour. Speaking of goalies, if there's a level of concern in Ottawa going forward, how about in Winnipeg right now where Connor Hellebuck was a no-show for the beginning of Jets training camp yesterday? So Kevin Cheveldayoff, the general manager, is going to speak to this at 11:30 this morning. So we'll get to his view on things. Presumably the Hellebuck camp, he and his agent have let them know that what the plan is, whether it's I'm not showing up ever or I'm not showing up for now. But for the here and now, what we expected was going to come to a head has come to a head. And now I guess we wait. And unfortunately for Winnipeg, they're kind of caught here. They don't really. I mean, they have a very valuable commodity, obviously maybe not as valuable as all thought based on the trade offers that they've received, that they haven't pulled the trigger on anything. But in the meantime, he's not playing for them. And they're a team that's not in a rebuild. They're a team that would like to win. They've got lots of veteran players, and their number one goalie is not at camp.
1: It is interesting because the only player to have a contract that has pulled this is Alexi Yashin back in 1999. And we know how the Sens dug in on that. Yashin was coming off being a Hart Trophy finalist, very good player, and he believed that there was a verbal promise that he should have his contract, and there was a dispute on anyways. So he stayed home. And then it went through the arbitration process, and it was ruled, and the precedent was, you sat out the whole year, guess what? You didn't burn that year. You got to come back, and you got to serve that year. And he did, and then they traded him, you know, after that upcoming season. So, in theory, the Jets and Kevin Cheveldayoff could play hardball here and say, fine, guess what? You have 5 years in your deal, but if you don't show up, you still got 5 years on your deal. But in Winnipeg, we know this has happened in recent years, that they put up the alarm bells a little bit of, you know, season tickets have dwindled, yep, and attendance and whatnot. There's pressure on the situation in Winnipeg. So this is going to be fascinating to see how this plays out.
3: How does Connor Hellebuyck think that this is the right road to take in terms of getting himself dealt quicker? You've heard the reports. You've got your agent knows more than anybody on possibly what maybe some offers, some true offers have been and where the Jets stand on it. Obviously, you don't want to take 60 cents on the dollar here from Connor Hellebuyck. How does he think that this is the right way to go when there really isn't anybody jumping at the opportunity to trade for this goaltender? And we've seen what happens when goaltenders aren't at camp.
4: Yeah, I don't know. I honestly...
3: It seems like a misplay.
4: I think my guess on it is he looks at it like, I gave you kind of fair warning that I'd like to be moved at the end of last season in April or May or whatever. You had the entire summer, including at the draft when big trades are usually made to make a move. You didn't get it done. So 3 weeks ago, I turned up the temperature and made public the fact that I want to get traded. And now 3 weeks has gone by. Now we're dropping the puck at training camp. I still haven't been traded. He's looking at, I guess, withdrawal of services, because essentially he's kind of on strike, as the next way to ratchet up the pressure, i.e., you don't have me, you're not as good, you're going to lose as long as I'm not in the lineup, and whatever I would be traded for isn't in the lineup either. Like, you just don't have me. That's the net result of where we're at right now.
1: Mm-hmm.
4: I think that's the way he's looking at it. I don't know that I agree.
3: I don't see it helping them.
1: Well, that's the only logic that makes sense from his perspective. It's pressure in the situation, and they'll cave to the pressure I'm putting on them by withholding my services.
4: I'm guessing that Kevin Cheveldayoff's press conference today is going to be, we're holding the fort, and we're not trading him until we get a good offer. I mean, that's really all he can say. What else can he say? You know, he's not going to say, okay, well, now we're just going to take the best offer. Call me in the next 24 hours.
3: Well, maybe
4: we're going to get a deal done.
3: No, maybe you can talk about, has Connor Hellebuyck rejected any trade offers? You want out that
1: well,
3: bad?
1: That'd be interesting. If there was a question
3: that should be asked.
1: With Kevin Cheveldayoff is one of the GMs. He doesn't say much, right? Like, he's very patient. He doesn't really say anything even close to inflammatory ever. But I wonder if it would get to the point, because it's already ugly. He's not there. He's decided to not show up and honor his contract that he signed. He's got 5 years left on that deal at $8.5 million. I wonder, to your point, Hammer, that would be, I can't see it, but
3: and
1: it'd be good for talk radio. What if Kevin Cheveldayoff said, well, this is fine. I actually had a trade worked out for Connor. He could be somewhere else right now, but he said no.
3: You can do it both ways, too. Like, yep. Cheveldayoff can say, I haven't liked a lot of the deals. The only deals I have liked, Hellebuyck has said no to.
4: Let's go back to 2023, when Connor Hellebuyck signed his 7-year extension, when everything was sunshine and lollipops in Winnipeg.
5: This organization believes in me the way I believe in myself, and that's kind of the way I've gotten to where I am now, and it's really hard to leave that. That breeds success, and I want to thank you guys a lot for believing in me the way I believe in myself, and now I'm ready to be a Jet for life and bring a cup to this city, because I truly believe that we can get it done here.
4: That was 2023, and now it's 2026, and oh, has the worm turned for Connor Hellebuyck and his relationship with the Winnipeg Jets.
1: He and Shifley both signed, you know,
4: exactly
1: at the same time, and that was, That was great news for the Winnipeg Jets and their fans, and a message to the league that two star players, one of them their American star goaltender, is like, yeah, you know what? I'm in on the peg. I think we can win here. I'm staying here. All good. And that was awesome. It was such a good message. And now, not so much.
4: So apparently, according to a story in The Athletic by their writer there that covers the Jets, that he has been or was upset as well at the treatment his wife got online after he backstopped the Americans to the gold medal at the Olympics. I wasn't actually familiar with this, that, you know, and obviously we lived it here in Ottawa, right, with the reaction to Brady Tkachuk and, you know, the reaction in this building, the reaction in other buildings when Tkachuk, you know, the Sens went out on a road trip to Western Canada. Some American hockey players, a lot of American hockey players in Canadian markets, especially when they played for other teams, it was pretty frosty. So apparently, according to Connor Hellebuck, he said in March regarding treatment his wife received online, quote, I don't understand how she can take so much heat for just being with me as a hockey player. We've done nothing wrong. She's done nothing wrong. My kids have done nothing wrong. And everyone in my family is happy. End quote. So that probably has stuck with him as well. And this kind of goes back to the bigger picture of, you know, American, high profile American hockey players since, and I don't think it's just the Olympics. I think it started with Four Nations. Certainly probably got up to another level at the Olympics, but we're now talking about 18 months. And then we add everything that's going on in relations between our two countries. And, you know, you just keep throwing coal into the burner here, and the temperature just keeps going up and up. And, you know, like Matthew Tkachuk leaving Calgary was obviously way in the past. Quinn Hughes was after Four Nations, but before the Olympics, but still that was out of Vancouver. Obviously Brady Tkachuk now we have Connor Hellebuck. He's said at one point, and he hasn't said specifically he asked for a trade because of this, but this obviously in his mind at least probably doesn't help the fact that he's just saying, you know, I don't agree with the way my wife was treated online.
1: When I say we, when I was with AJ a couple of weeks ago for some afternoon shows, ended up getting Andrew Patterson on Hustler in Winnipeg, covering sports there for a long time. And we talked about this, and he brought this up, exactly what you did about the online stuff, and Hellebuck more than intimating that. And the way he was speaking about it with us on the air, that it happened quite a bit. And that is a pretty big factor here, that Connor Hellebuck maybe got to the point, and maybe he wanted out, and whatever. But that's certainly not helpful. If you feel that your family's getting harassed, and you're like, you know what, man, I don't need this. My family doesn't need this. I'm out. If that's how put yourself in his shoes. That would affect how you view your workplace environment and where you live and what you're doing if you felt that your family was taking abuse that way.
3: I can understand that.
1: 100%.
3: It happened to Mitch Marner, to a Canadian leaving a Canadian city. His family faced a whole lot of crap from, I'm not going to call them fans, but a bunch of losers. Like, I'm going to get out of here. I'm giving you my best. I'm giving you 100 points. Yeah, it's not turning out in the playoffs. Same thing with Connor Hellebuck.
4: Mm.
3: I'm just going to get the hell out of town.
4: It's interesting to me just on this sort of Canadian American players on Canadian teams angle, because I think it does. I think most of us sort of think the Olympics is where it all got stoked. I think it goes back to Four Nations, because if you remember, right, Four Nations, that was right after Trump did the whole thing with the, you know, he had been in power for what, a month?
3: Yeah.
4: Right? And then the
1: governor talk had started.
4: Yeah, and that was how many Canadians said, screw it, I'm not visiting the States. That was about a month before the Four Nations started. And we saw the emotions of Four Nations. So I think it isn't just from 6 months ago in February. I think this goes back now a year and a half. So it's been simmering for a long time. And I know in Montreal, you've got two high-profile American players. But this also goes to show you, if you have success, that can mititate a lot of that. But also, Cole Caulfield and Lane Hudson didn't play at Four Nations, and they didn't go to the Olympics.
1: I've got Hab fan friends that are actually with that knowledge of what how things have played out, they at the time like, oh, you're going to root for your guy. Why isn't Cole Caulfield and Lane Hudson, why aren't they getting a sniff on the Olympic team for the States? This is horse bleep. And now it's like, you know what? I'm kind of glad.
4: Best thing ever.
1: I'm kind of glad they didn't go.
4: You got to build that into the equation here. And Montreal has had, you know, of all the Canadian teams right now, they've had the most success. Everybody is happy in Montreal. Expectations are going to be higher. And, you know, we know what will happen eventually at some point down the road. But for the here and now, it's just like in Ottawa, right? They've at least got to the playoffs the last couple of years. Winnipeg, right, won the President's Trophy a couple of years ago. Last year was a bad year. Vancouver is completely in the dumper, right? You can, like, the team success hasn't been there or has been sort of average in places where these players are asking out of or getting moved out of. And in the one place they're actually doing well, those players weren't actually involved in either of these two huge tournaments where the temperature really got turned up. So, anyway, I don't know how this gets solved. I really don't. I think they'd like to get it done in short order, but they've had the whole summer, and I don't think your offers are very strong. Like, teams are made right now, right? Like, who's looking for a who's going to knock you over with an offer for a goalie right now? You spent the entire summer as a general manager kind of going, okay, this is my team. I want to see what I have for 20 games, right? We all go, where do you sit on American Thanksgiving? What's your team look like? Like, who's going to blow away the Winnipeg Jets with a knock them over offer right now? I just don't think it's going
1: to
4: happen.
1: Well, teams that would like to have an upgrade in goal, there are some, obviously. And especially, it is helpful, despite, you know, some of his Stanley Cup playoff performances. This Connor Hellebuyck has won a Hart Trophy, the Vezina Trophies, what he did at the gold medal game. Like, this is a premium player in the NHL. He is. So that's helpful. You can say that to people. You could put him up against most other goalies in the league if you have a conversation with other teams. It's like, he's better than your guy. And it's tough to argue that. So why, you want an upgrade? We got a guy that can give you an upgrade. But then you get into, okay, how many of the teams have the space to be able to do it without doing other things in the roster they don't want to do to break up their team? And then we've had this discussion. This is a macro discussion about the league. Like, there is, like, much of the NHL have no move or full no trade or partial no trade clauses. And guess who's going to be on that list a lot? Canadian teams. Mm-hmm. And guess which team probably leads the league? It's probably Winnipeg.
4: They do.
1: So
4: yeah.
1: Being on these kind of lists, it's a terrible spot to be in for Kevin Cheveldayoff. But I would anticipate when he speaks today, he's not going to throw coal under the fire. He's just going to keep it above board and said, player did not report to camp. It's our right to suspend the player. He's under contract. And we'll continue to, you know, solve the situation in some way. Maybe he does get traded in the relatively near future. But I think it's just going to be a very vanilla news conference from Kevin Cheveldayoff today.
4: Some text on the Gabriel Pizza text line. Diego says, do Connor and his wife know they cannot just post stuff on social media? Like, just know? Come on. That's from Diego. Again, I don't know if they posted anything or this was just people, you know, just
3: going
4: posting
3: at
4: themselves.
3: Them. Yeah.
4: There is the school of thought of, hey, just don't go online. Delete the apps where you can find those sorts of things, or, you know, make your settings private. You can do that. But we also know that when you're a high profile person or related to a high profile person, it can bleed into your life just by osmosis, just by people that know things that are going that may say to them, hey, don't, whatever you read online, I don't want to know about it. Just leave me out of it. But it's just, it's going to at least leak into your life a little bit. And then, I mean, it's like driving by a car accident, right? You tell yourself not to look, but it's like, okay, maybe I'll take one peek. And before you know it, you're down the rabbit hole of, oh my God, they're saying this about me. Oh my God, they're saying this about my wife. I can't believe this, right? You get sucked into it. It's human nature, unfortunately.
1: But back to what's next here, I think we can all agree the team that makes the most sense that could make this deal is Buffalo. And that was a team, apparently, they went pretty far down the road at the draft. We covered this yesterday because they have the pieces. They have a goalie that they could send the other way. And UPL, he could tandem with Skinner. He's a good goalie. He's not Connor Hellebuyck. Pick a good young roster player. if you're willing to part with them, that's the big if, but they do have that, and they could do a throw in a future as well. Like, there's a trade to be made there, I think. But does Buffalo want to trade probably that young roster player that's a big part of their group right now? They don't. But would they be willing to do so? I don't know.
4: Chris writes, now that I hear that from Hellebuck, I really can't blame him. There's a lot we don't know, and it was the same thing as Marner, whose family was threatened. He had to hire security. It was carjacked, so no wonder he wanted out. I don't think the carjacking had anything to do with him being Mitch Marner. I think it had to do with him driving a nice car. That was in a movie theater parking lot, right? Yeah. I think it was pretty random.
3: And that was that 3 years prior to him leaving as well?
4: Yeah.
3: No, this was stuff being chucked on his lawn and jazz. And,
4: right. Good morning, guys. Comes from Matt. I think the Hellebuck situation after him mentioning his wife and kids makes a lot more sense. Many people close to me have taken this conflict / Trump and has consumed who they are. They talk about how much they hate Trump in the U.S. on a daily basis. It's sad to hear a player, his wife, kids are being the target of haters because of where someone lives or who they voted for. These players we have are not bad people because of who they support. Hate is hate from either side. Take a good look in the mirror. That's from Matt.
1: Well, and it's like, let's not pretend that everybody that's an American hockey player is 100% on board with the political rhetoric. Like that, don't assume that. Like, just because Connor Hellebuck played on the team and the president invited the team, you know, and that's not unusual for political dignitaries to invite sports figures that accomplished something to visit. That's not. So to make that automatic assumption, I don't think that's totally fair.
4: Ryan suggests that Chicago would be another landing spot, but they've got, they just signed, who's the guy they got from Florida, the young goalie? Blackhawks.
1: Spencer Knight.
4: Yeah. They just signed him to a long-term contract. Yeah, good year too, so.
1: Yeah, good goalie.
4: I don't know that they'd be, maybe they would. Maybe they'd trade Spencer Knight for him, but I don't know. I don't think Chicago Blackhawks are trying to win Stanley Cups this year. I think they're in a, probably for them, a too slow build-up, but I don't know if you throw in all your eggs and giving up a lot of young assets for a 33-year-old goalie.
1: Carolina is interesting because they've got their own contract problem with a good young player right now. And that good young player, maybe that's somewhere where he could get close to the money that he's asking for, because that's the only reason. Like, Nikishin believes that he needs to get paid and paid a lot right now after his rookie season. I don't know.
4: Paul says you can bet every player who went to the White House is 100% on board.
1: I don't think you can. I don't think that's fair. Like, with everything. I understand what you're saying. If you went, then you're okay with it, and I understand that logic. But everything, all of it. Like, you know, 100%, I can't get there. I don't know. I don't know what's in the minds of everybody on that team that way.
4: Jake Sanderson would be the prime example here in Ottawa, right? He did go to the White House. Certainly wasn't as high profile as Brady Tkachuk was when they were there, Brady and Matthew, but anyway, continue to share your thoughts. Gabriel Pizza text line at 12-1200, where standard messaging rates apply. We'll continue to share throughout the morning. 7:41, we'll take a break. Titans win their playoff game. They're one win away from the championship series in the Frontier League. The Blue Jays got a big win. They're off today. They're in Texas for a huge weekend series starting tomorrow. And the Sens are at back or on the ice for the first time starting later today. Training camp underway for real. 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All right, it is busy out on the roads. Things really picked up in the last half hour or so. The 417 East is slowing now at Moody. Stop and go from there through to Pinecrest. Then it's steady over to Maitland and then stop and go again over toward the downtown and about Bronson or so. That's all pretty typical. That's eastbound. The westbound lanes now are building as per normal as you head toward Hunt Club. And it's off and on, stop and go pretty much right through to the split. And that's where it's heavy from the split into the downtown core on the 417 West. The 174 out of Orleans, it's still... again, busy, maybe not as much as the last couple of days, but still stop and go from about Place d'Orleans over to Jeanne d'Arc. The 50 westbound through Gatineau slows as you hit the city and head to the 148 junction. Actually continues busy past that over the Dade River Bridge, and then it is heavy again where the 50 meets the 5. Hunt Club eastbound, the slowest stretch is toward Woodruff. It's slowing again between Prince of Wales and Riverside. We'll be right back.
0: TSN 1200 weather. We've got a nice sunny day on the way today. Looks a little cloudy to start, but overall, sunny day ahead. 24. That will be the high later on. And right now in Ottawa, it's 16. 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
0: Okay, we are back, 7:49 here on a Thursday morning with JR, Steve Lloyd, and Hammer. We're going to talk some Bills football next hour. They are hosting the Lions tonight in Thursday night football. Chris Duprezzo hosts the pre- and post-game show, and he'll join us to set up tonight's game. We'll talk about Game 1, the win over Houston, talk about the new stadium, etc. That comes up at 8:15. Sens hit the ice later on today for the first time. Couple of on-ice sessions happening over at the Sensplex. We are underway. Hockey season is underway. 67 set to begin their season this weekend. They're at home. Home opener is a week from Sunday. And the minor hockey season is underway as well. In fact, excuse me, the competitive teams have been going for a while. The House League teams are underway as well, which means that one of the biggest minor hockey tournaments in the world is right around the corner as well. It is the Bell Capital Cup, I believe, 26th annual?
19: 26th annual, yeah.
0: Mark Slubin is here. Guy who's, how many years have you been running this now?
19: This will be my fourth tournament.
0: Okay.
19: Pulling off. Ever since COVID, they brought me back. And, some reason they like the job I've been doing. So, but, it's been a lot of fun. Been working at it for the last, 10 months or so, getting this, underway. Oh, 10 months, well, 9 months, I guess, yeah. September now.
0: So everybody, thanks, familiar with it's over the Christmas holidays. When do you start receiving interest for about the next year's tournament?
19: Yeah. So the competitive teams really start, registering back, you know, as early as March and April.
0: Wow.
19: They want to get things nailed down. They only have so many tournaments they can participate in. And then you can imagine the teams coming from further away need to know where they're going and plan out their budgets. And, you know, if they're traveling from other countries and the other side of the world, it's a bigger deal for them than you know, if they're just driving in from Orleans or Canada or what have you. So, yeah, so they start looking at it back then. But now the House League teams are coming together and they're going to be doing their sort outs and, you know, managers are starting to register the House League team. So we'll put up about 300 some odd teams this year.
1: So to this point here, and we've got a lot of racetrack left, until the tournament gets underway. Have you noticed any changes, from where teams are coming from year over year?
19: Yeah.
1: Like American teams, Canadian teams, overseas, what have you?
19: Yeah, there's been an influx of American teams the last couple of years, and the real big influx, really has been, from Southern Ontario, other Canadian clubs that are deciding not to go south, I'm guessing we figure out those reasons, but, and they, you know, we'll have teams from, you know, Windsor and Toronto and every part, all parts in between them. Maybe they'll normally go to Ohio or Illinois or Michigan or Massachusetts, and the teams from Montreal as well going down to Vermont or New York are looking the other way and coming towards us. So we're really seeing the influx last year and even more this year. A lot more Southern Ontario teams and, Quebec area teams that are, that are making the trip.
1: And the American teams are still coming.
19: Yeah, and the American teams are still coming. That's the thing. I guess there's less animosity for them, and and the lower our dollar drops, it's a bit bigger bargain for them to come up here.
2: Specifically on the competitive side with the teams from, as you said, like Toronto and points west of us, there was a time, like, when the tournament first started, it was the biggest in the world, and it had 500 teams or whatever. Mm-hmm. And then just gradually over time, and I think just because people say, oh, I want to try something new, it waned.
19: Yeah.
2: Right? And now it's starting to come back. Is that just the natural ebb and flow of all, especially bigger tournaments where it's kind of like, oh, we've done this for a while, let's do something else? Or how?
19: Well, I don't know if it waned. It's in Ottawa, there was, at the time, there would only be a handful of tournaments. It wasn't as big of a thing to travel to tournaments, you know, 20, 25 years ago. And then we got the Sensplex built, and now we could get more tournaments and spread those tournaments out over the course of an entire hockey season, right? Where it was, if you don't have as many rinks in a city or just pads, and those, you know, the 9 pads that we have plus the Canadian Tire Center, the 10 that we have just as the Ottawa Senators, you know, that gives a lot more opportunity to host tournaments, and then bring more people, boost our tourism and that. So we have more people coming to minor hockey tournaments than we did back then. They're just not all coming to the Bell Capital Cup. It's spread out over a lot of tournaments, you know, run by the Sensplex and others. So we're still got that huge demand. It's just the Bell Capital Cup stands out. So now getting up to 300 some odd teams, we think that's kind of our wheelhouse right now. After COVID, we were down to about 150 or so. Mm-hmm. So we've doubled that, and we think, you know, around 300, maybe we're up to 310, 320 in the coming years. But that's where we think that's the sweet spot for us.
1: You obviously run point on the logistics of everything with this tournament here. Mm-hmm. So outside of the hockey, team commits here. How much do you engage with them? Okay, this is where you can stay. This is how you get here. Like there's more to it than just show up, pay your fee, and play the games.
19: You don't know the half of it. Yeah. No, it's the fee is actually probably the lowest cost for those teams that are traveling. But we work with Ottawa Tourism and make sure they know what's going on in the city. Obviously, we want them to go to the Sens game. So we have two Sens games going on during the tournament. That makes our scheduling a little bit more challenging, but it's great. You know, they get to take part in that. Then we have all the activities that are going on with the Quench Hydration Hockey Fest, and we have World Junior Games being broadcast there, and the Sens and other NHL games on a giant screen TV. We usually have big opening ceremonies with special guests and the inflatables and all the different activities that kids can take part in, the pin trading, a lot of fun and exciting things. Just a chance for the kids off the ice to be able to meet, you know, kids from all over the world and, you know, share the one common bond they have, and that's hockey.
2: Mark Slubin runs the Bell Capital Cup coming up this Christmas holiday here in Ottawa. So you specifically wanted to come in today because, as you said, the competitive teams, they kind of know where they're going, and you've known that. Now it's the House League teams that are just getting organized now and starting to pick out their tournaments. For people listening right now, they're involved in minor hockey teams from Ottawa.
19: Yeah.
2: I'm sure most are familiar with it, but why your tournament as opposed to something else?
19: Yeah, it's because of the off-ice experience, right? So you can go to a tournament, have a great time, and you could be competitive and all that. And we're very competitive, but no tournament in the world has the off-ice experience, even on ice. You know, we have the post, after every game, we have the Canadian Tire Shootout Challenge, and there's trophies for that, for the kids to compete. So that is always a fun thing, but it's just the best minor hockey experience. For mom and dad, we like to take care of them.

0: incredible people that we watch, players that we watch now in the NHL that have been here in Ottawa and played in this tournament.
1: Yeah, I mean, last year we had, because it was a 25th anniversary, we had people from all over the world vote online for, you know, who they, we listed off all the, you know, a couple
0: alumni.
1: The alumni. We had a couple hundred from that played in the NHL. And there was this guy named Connor McDavid who ended up, you know, playing at center, and PK Subban and Mitch Marner, Johnny Gaudreau. So we had to, you know, the starting lineup right across the board. And, you know, who knows who we're going to see this year. That's going to be, you know, the next Ottawa center. Shane Pinto played in the tournament, right? And, you know, we're playing in the NHL in the years to come. So they all start somewhere, right? Mm-hmm. And, we got a lot of them that come right through Ottawa every year at the holiday time.
2: There's also been star power, like, off the ice as well. I can remember doing a show at the Pro Hockey Life in Canada years ago, just doing a regular sports show during the tournament. And it's packed with kids, and you could tell it was packed with teams from all over the place. And I'm looking at this guy, I'm like, that guy looks like Tom Glavine. It is Tom Glavine.
1: That's right, yeah. I almost forgot about that
2: like
1: one.
2: He was there coaching, right? Yeah, and he was drafted by the LA Kings back in the day.
1: Yeah, a lot of great athletes that have come through the tournament, so. You never know who you're going
3: to
1: see, right?
3: Internationally continues to, you know, it got down to just a handful of teams, and that started to grow again. We see lots of teams from Asia, mm-hmm. but now you're into, is it Australia? You mentioned the team?
1: Yeah. Australia may even have a couple teams from Australia that are taking part. As far as I know, I don't think we've ever had a team in 25 years from Australia. We actually have a group from Ireland that's looking to bring their house league team, which is a big rarity to get a travel team from outside of Ontario, let alone out in Ireland. But, you know, Ottawa is a great place to be at, during the holiday season. And, you know, so we got those guys coming up here, and then Austria and, Korea is coming back with a couple teams. Kazakhstan, they had one team last year. They loved it so much. They're bringing two teams this year.
2: Good. Wow.
1: Yeah, so it's pretty cool.
3: As you said, obviously on the ice, there's an impact there that brings in money, but I would imagine the economic impact, mm-hmm. you know, we always talk about, like,
2: Ottawa Tourism loves you.
3: Yeah. $1 that's spent ends up being $7, right? It gets this guy pays this guy, that pays that guy, they go to restaurant, blah, blah, blah.
1: Yeah.
3: Right.
1: So. Yeah. In fact, part of when it all started up was to help boost the economy and then in the tourism, in between Christmas and New Year's.
3: Because it's quiet then, right? Typically.
1: Yeah, especially from the hotel standpoint. Yeah. You're not, people are traveling to go visit family and staying with them, but it's obvious, it's a big boost to our economy. There was a study done by Ottawa Tourism a couple years ago, and it's about $3.8 million that gets jolted into the economy thanks to the Bell Capital Cup, and that's year over year, right? So it's almost equivalent of the World Juniors, what it does for the community and the impact on Ottawa Tourism, but it's every year. Right. So it's a pretty important component of the city.
3: So people are listening right now that may have some interest, want more information, may want to sign up, whatever. What's the easiest way to do that?
1: BellCapitalCup.ca. That's where the registration is. All the information, all the fun stuff that we're going to be adding between now and December.
3: Yep.
1: And all the activities is there. The sooner teams can sign up and register, lock in their spot, because there is going to be a point where each division hits a capacity where we have to have a cutoff. You need to have a certain balance, an even number of teams, all that kind of stuff. So there's the sooner teams get locked in, you know, the sooner they get, they can register their spot.
3: And I know this just from having my kids go through it. The sooner that you can fill up all of these levels, the sooner you can get to the schedule.
1: Yeah.
3: Because that making up the schedule is just, I can't imagine
1: it's
3: that.
1: It's the most stressful time of the year for me. It's, it's 18 divisions. It's not just
3: How many games in total?
1: Yeah, last year was 667.
2: Yeah, just use AI. It'll go well.
1: Yeah. That'd be perfect. We tried it. It doesn't work. It's just, it'll be 700 games in 5 days.
3: Wow.
1: And it's, and then everybody, and then you got Sens games, you got teams traveling from different places, and we're using rinks all over Ottawa and Gatineau, so we're trying to make it as easy as possible for everybody. But at the same time, you know, it's a huge mammoth thing to juggle. It takes about a month to put together, and it's a challenge. It's stressful, but we pull it off every year to great success.
3: You do. Congratulations on that. Year 26 is around the corner for the Bell Capital Cup. BellCapitalCup.ca. For all your information, Mark Sluban will be the guy you'll see front and center throughout the Christmas holidays. Thanks for coming in.
1: Thanks for having me, guys.
3: All right. Mark Sluban joining us at 8:01. We'll take a break, get a top of the hour update, come back, we're going to talk some Bills football. They kick off week 2 of the NFL tonight versus the Lions. We'll talk to Chris Trapazzo down in Buffalo next on TSN 1200.

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5: All right, let's get our latest check on traffic just past 8 o'clock. We can tell you the eastbound 417 starts to slow now after Moody, and it's pretty much stop and go all the way across toward the downtown core, toward about Rochester. That's all pretty typical for this hour. Westbound lanes actually have improved. A bit slow through Walkley, and then it's slowing again at the split and into about the Vanier Parkway. That's where the heaviest traffic is eastbound. Westbound. Westbound 174 out of Orleans. That's heavy from Place d'Orleans through Jean Dark, and then a little bit busy again past Montreal Road heading toward Blair. The 50's in better shape now through Gatineau. It's actually heaviest at the 5 junction, and then the 5 is heavy over and across the McDonald-Cartier Bridge. King Edward heavy heading into downtown Ottawa, southbound as always, Hunt Club. Eastbound, slowest stretch is toward Woodruff. Still at this hour, both directions heavy around Prince of Wales and Riverside. 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TSN 1200 weather. Oh, we've got a sunny day ahead today. 24. That'll be the high later. And right now in Ottawa, it's 16. 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
26: From the CTV newsroom, I'm Connor Ray with the news on TSN 1200. Prime Minister Mark Carney addressed the European Parliament this morning. His speech in Strasbourg, France, comes one day after European Commission President Ursula von der Leyen said she wants Canada to become the first associate member of the European Union. Carney says Canada and Europe should have a unique alliance on trade, defense, and other files.
27: Canada and Europe should secure our strategic autonomy through deep cooperation in the full range of strategic capabilities, including critical minerals, defense industrial capacity, AI and compute, energy security, space and payments.
26: Canadian officials have said labels are tricky, but more details could emerge next month from the Canada-EU summit in Montreal, adding that an enhanced partnership with the European Union will be put up for debate and final vote in Parliament. Ontario Provincial Police reporting problems with the 911 emergency phone line this morning, with OPP saying it's received reports of intermittent outages across the province. Members of the public requiring emergency police response are urged to call the OPP non-emergency line. That's 1-888-310-1122, which remains fully operational. The OPP is asking people to not call 911 for information, updates, or to test the phone line if they're not in an emergency situation. We've also heard from officials in Quebec and Nova Scotia reporting similar outages. And there is new national guidance for hospitals on how to better support and treat youth dealing with substance use issues. The recommendations published by the Canadian Centre on Substance Use and Addiction include screening kids 10 and older for substance use concerns, regardless of the reason for their hospital visit. Dr. Alexander Codarella says early detection is key to prevent addiction later in life.
28: I think it's a really important lesson that if we're making those early interventions for folks, we could actually change that trajectory in a really real way.
26: The most recent Canadian student alcohol and drug survey found 22% of those in grades 7 to 12 reported drinking alcohol, 15% reported vaping, and 12% used cannabis. That's the latest from the CTV newsroom. I'm Connor Ray with the news on TSN 1200.
5: Hello there, it's JR. Here's what you need to know this morning. The Ottawa Titans are coming home a win away from going to the Frontier League Championship Series. The Titans won their second straight road game against the New York Boulders, this time 6-3. Ottawa got home runs from Jake Steeles and Caden Cardoso and got seven strong innings from Kai Hampton, who got his second win of the postseason. The Titans lead the best of five, 2-0, and return to Ottawa tomorrow night with a chance to sweep. Evansville leads the other conference final also 2-0 after a victory last night. The Blue Jays got a much-needed win, taming the Tigers 5-1. Max Scherzer went 5 innings, gave up just 1 run to get the win. The Jays scored a pair of runs in the 6th to put the game away when the Tigers made errors on 3 consecutive plays. The Jays' victory puts them a game and a half behind the 3rd and final AL wildcard spot, which is now held by the White Sox. Cleveland went into 1st in the Central with a 6-3 win over Chicago. Texas is a game back of the Sox after a 7-3 victory over Boston. Toronto and the Rangers will meet in a big weekend series in Texas this weekend. The Orioles are 2.5 out after a 7-1 rout of the Mets. The Ottawa Senators will hit the ice for the first time today as training camp gets underway. They'll do it minus a couple of regulars. Coach Travis Green announcing that both Artem Zub and Warren Fogle will not skate with the regulars to begin, as both are nursing undisclosed injuries. Green said he does expect both to rejoin the team sometime within the next week or two. The Sens did add to their goaltending depth by signing Russian goalie Vadim Zarenko to a professional tryout. Zarenko spent the last 4 years in the St. Louis Blues system, playing with their American Hockey League team. He's 25 at a .902 save percentage in 42 games last season. Travis Green also said the Sens will not be rushing into a decision on naming the next captain, saying he wants to see how the team looks over training camp. The Sens will play their first preseason game Monday in Trois-Rivières against the Habs. The Winnipeg Jets have suspended goalie Connor Hellebuck after he was a no-show for the first day of Jets camp. Hellebuck went public 3 weeks ago that he'd requested a trade from Winnipeg after last season. Jets GM Kevin Cheveldayoff will address the issue later this morning. Restricted free agent Alexander Nikishin won't be reporting to Carolina's camp as he's asked for a trade. Nikishin has just one NHL season under his belt, is not eligible for an offer sheet. Montreal's Caden Gooley will be out 4 to 5 weeks after undergoing adductor surgery. Numerous lower body injuries have kept Gooley to 39 games last season. Brad Marchand will miss the start of the regular season, according to the Panthers, who say they expect him to return sometime early in the coming season. Marchand's still recovering from an off-season surgery. Dylan Larkin also looking for a trade, but last week the now former Red Wings captain announced he would go to training camp, but now he's hurt, suffering an upper body injury while training. Larkin expected back sometime in the next 2 weeks. The Islanders' Matthew Barzal also out at least 2 weeks after aggravating a previous injury. And Buffalo's Jason Zucker will miss a couple of weeks of the regular season. The Sabres say he has a sports hernia. Longtime enforcer Ryan Reeves is calling it a career, retiring at the age of 39. Reeves spent last season with San Jose. He finishes his career 6th all-time in the NHL in hits with 95 career fights. The Red Blacks continue to prep for Saturday's game in Calgary. McLeod Bethel-Thompson will make his first start of the season at quarterback. In the NFL, the Bills will christen their brand new $2 billion home stadium tonight when they host the Detroit Lions to kick off week 2. Both teams won openers in tight games. Kickoff shortly after 8. We'll have a 2-hour Bills pregame show getting you set starting at 6 right here on TSN 1200. The Seahawks have ruled out Sam Darnold for Sunday's game in Arizona. Darnold has a glute injury, but won't be put on the injured reserve list. Drew Locke will start in his place. Joe Burrow, meanwhile, has lower back tightness, but the Bengals QB still expects to play Sunday in Houston. The WNBA's Toronto Tempo return to action tomorrow after the World Championship break. They'll be taking on Caitlin Clark and Indiana. The Tempo will do so without leading scorer Marina Mabry, who's been ruled out with injury for the rest of the season. Mabry has averaged 20 points a game for the 11-29 Tempo. And Canada's women have made it to the semifinal at the World Wheelchair Basketball Championship here in Ottawa. Canada defeated Japan 86-68. The Canadians are 6-0 in the tournament, and they'll face the Netherlands in tonight's semi, 7:15 at the arena at TD Place. And now, you're up to date.
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0: We got a job to do, and that's to try to go 1-0. We've been in there a few times now, whether it was for practice, or preseason games, so it's not a new environment. I understand that, you know, it's the first official, you know, seasonal game in there. But we're not really focused on that. We're just focused on short week, playing against a tough opponent, trying to have the best week possible.
25: TSN 1200.
5: All right, welcome back, everybody. It's 8:17 here on a Thursday morning with JR, Steve Lloyd, and Hammer. That is Bills quarterback Josh Allen. He'll be on the field for the first time in a regular season game in the brand new stadium, the new Highmark Stadium, as Thursday night football kicks off week two with the Lions and the Bills. Pretty tasty little matchup that we'll have for you here on TSN 1200, kickoff shortly after 8. Our pregame coverage begins at 6 o'clock. You nervous? Well, that's your team. That's your boy.
3: Listen, JR, I'm not that nervous. We're good to go. The royal we. It's okay. Not nervous at all.
5: Okay. Well, they look good in week one, and they scored 36 points on the Houston Texans defense. So from that perspective, all good. Now, they also allowed 31. You know, there's never a time when everything is sunshine and lollipops. So there's always things to complain about. And with the Bills, it's actually the turf in the new stadium that they had to completely replace.
3: Now, which cliche do you want me to trot out? It's a marathon, JR. Everything's not going to be great at all times. Adversity's not a bad thing. You know, just win, baby. Al Davis.
5: Let's ask our next guest. He is the host of the Bills pre- and post-game show on the Bills Radio Network. We welcome to the show on the Gabriel Pizza Hotline, Chris Trepesso. How you doing this morning, Chris?
4: I'm doing great, guys. Thanks for having me.
5: Appreciate you jumping on today. Have you seen they had to replace the turf after the first two exhibition games? What was the initial problem, and do they feel like they've solved it now?
4: I think they believe that they've solved it, and I guess it's not. I mean, I didn't know that much about the logistics of turf management in the NFL, but apparently it's pretty common for teams throughout a season to change out the sod that they put down when they have natural grass. After the first two preseason games there was just a lot of like divots. It kind of looked like a golf course, like a public golf course in some areas. And it's something that has to do with the root system, that it takes months and months for that root system to really be secure where the grass is reasonably stable. They shipped in another field that they had growing in a different, warmer part of the country that has a stronger root system. So I think we'll see a nicer, more quality field for this primetime game tonight.
3: Yeah, because the biggest concern would be the injury factor for teams playing on, because listen, we don't play professional sports on grass, all of us here, but I would imagine this is quite the undertaking that way. And I've had my lawn sodded before, and I know how long it takes before it really takes. So is there any back of the mind concern at all for the injury factor for both teams on this?
4: Maybe a little bit throughout this week. And obviously it's been a pretty short week for both these teams preparing and for the Bills practicing after that win over the Texans. But from Khalil Shakir to Cole Bishop, a few other players referenced that they did notice that the field was taking a little better and that they were able to make those cuts and it was softer landing than what it had been for those two preseason games in August.
5: Okay, you host the pre- and post-game show. That win over Houston, that was a nice win, 36-31. But we know, we're a hockey town here in Ottawa, and obviously Buffalo's a big hockey town in addition to the Bills. We've heard how people react to the Sabres when they win sometimes. What was the general feeling from fans after that week one win over Houston?
4: I think everything shifted, and it's just one week, but everything shifted toward, there was a little bit of apprehension, like in Buffalo with the Joe Brady era, that there was like half the fan base was still clinging to, man, Sean McDermott did such a great job building the culture, winning 5 straight AFC East titles. You know, the Bills have the most regular season wins in the NFL since 2020, and that was all under Sean McDermott. The other half was full bore all about the Joe Brady era. So I think the win and the way that the Bills won, like you guys referenced, scoring 36 points against that Houston Texans defense that gave the Sean McDermott Bills a lot of problems over the years, I think anyone that was in the, I'm not so sure about Joe Brady, I mean, certainly the verdict is still out, but I think a lot of those people were starting to be convinced that maybe the air it out, let Josh Allen just be a free roamer out there, is exactly the type of team that this club needs to be. So it was certainly what the Bills were not necessarily expecting in their fans, but a huge shift to let's fully support Joe Brady, and maybe he was the right hire for this team.
3: And Josh Allen, you know, what he is speaks for itself, and the fact you elevate the OC to be the new head coach, like I'm more so looking at the defensive side of the ball. That's where things can be different here. What have you seen so far, and it's only one regular season game, and how the defense stylistically could be different?
4: I think it's going to take the secondary a little bit of time to gel and to understand all the intricacies of Jim Leonard's scheme. Because with Sean McDermott, they played more zone than anyone else. The defensive backs could just watch the quarterback's eyes and react to the football. Jim Leonard's going to mix the man coverage. He's going to blitz more. There's a lot more responsibilities for those back seven players. And with the likes of Maxwell Harrison in his second season, Cole Bishop, the safety, only in his third season. They have Davison Igbinosin, a rookie corner. They have some young pieces in that secondary, and there was certainly some miscommunication, some holes in coverage. But up front with Greg Rousseau, with Ed Oliver, Deion Walker had an awesome game, the second year nose tackle. I think early on, the defensive line and the pass rush and slightly improved run defense are going to be integral to this Bills defense, just being good enough to win some higher scoring games with Josh Allen at quarterback.
5: Yeah, that was, that moment when Houston is driving down the field in the last minute, right, to potentially win the game and Rousseau gets that sack fumble. There was not enough of that last year under McDermott? Was that and again, it's a one-off. We'll see if it continues, but was that sort of an indication of what they would like the Bills to be on defense this year?
4: 100%. And just overall, to have a game against a top-tier defense where the Bills weren't trying to make it low-scoring, that was huge in terms of turning the page. And then late in the game, after Josh Allen does his usual heroics, to not have the defense just give up a long field goal or in that case, a touchdown, that also felt like the turning of a new chapter where maybe the Bills' defense wasn't perfect, certainly was not against Houston, but to get that key play late in the game, we saw it occasionally in the Sean McDermott era, and like you said, we'll see if that continues from week one throughout this season with the Bills, but there were too many games, especially against the top-tier opponents, whether it was in the playoffs or in the regular season, where in those key moments, the Bills' defense would have allowed a touchdown and ultimately lost the game, and it would have been a crushing defeat for Josh Allen and company. To get that sack, the second strip sack of the game for Greg Rousseau, felt like something different from this team. And again, I think it will start up front because the Bills do have some pretty good horses along their defensive line.
3: Now, there is, change on the offensive side, as there is each and every year on every team here. What have you seen so far from DJ Moore? Because there's expectation there that he can really help the offense and help out Josh Allen.
4: I don't think I can overstate how impactful DJ Moore was in the first week. You can look at the stats, and we all watched 5 catches, 100 yards, had that 40-plus yard touchdown where he just was able to jog into the end zone on a long throw from Josh Allen. But the 2 pass interference calls were huge chunk plays for the offense, essentially. So he was really responsible himself for almost 200 yards of passing offense. That's pretty incredible. And even on the last game-winning touchdown to Josh Palmer, there was a safety leaning toward DJ Moore's side of the field. The Bills have not had that type of receiver, and defenses have not had to game plan for that type of receiver since they had Stephon Diggs. So for as much as they averaged close to 30 points a game the last 2 years, it was really the everybody eats mentality, and it was very difficult. A lot of games when the Bills would score 28 or 31, it felt like, man, that was pretty difficult for them to get to that point threshold against the Houston Texans, which by a lot of advanced metrics were the best defense in football and didn't make a lot of changes. It looked easy. They were capable of generating those big plays because of what DJ Moore does, the gravity around him and his ability to get down the football field. So I think it was as good of a debut as the Bills probably could have hoped for from their new wide receiver.
5: Talking to Chris Trepesso, he is the host of the pre- and post-game show for the Bills and the Bills Radio Network. We'll have Chris in the pre-game show tonight at 6 here on TSN 1200 and in the game at 8 o'clock. In addition to DJ Moore, what difference does a healthy Dalton Kincaid have on the pass game?
4: Oh, my God. It's huge. I mean, last year, he was the tight end in the NFL that had the highest yards per route run. So when he was on the field, he was generating more efficiency than any other tight end. The problem was he played under 30% of the snaps. So, of course, you know, we're talking about sample size with only one game. Last year, only like 23% of the snaps. It was like, okay, maybe he won't be as efficient if he's utilized 40, 50, 60% of the time. He was on the field 73% of the Bills' offensive snaps and looked as healthy as ever. So we know that, like, when he is literally on the field, he is a matchup nightmare for linebackers, for safeties, for corners. He had a long catch against Derek Stingley, the Texans' all-pro corner. He had a ton of catches and big plays against their entire secondary. So he makes the world of a difference. I don't know if he'll play 73% of the snaps every single week, but if it's more than 20 or 30%, the Bills have a serious weapon over the middle that Josh Allen trusts a lot.
3: I've got another stadium question for you here. When a new arena is constructed or a stadium, we often talk about the fan experience improves. What about the player experience with this new stadium? Everything behind the scenes and what they're saying about, you know, how the weather flows through an open air stadium different from the previous one. All of that here. What are you hearing from the players and the organization on that front?
4: That's a really good question that probably doesn't get brought up enough. The new locker room is state-of-the-art, and from being around the team at training camp and in the preseason, they were blown away by the facilities that they have just within the stadium. Like, the Bills training facility is truly still one of the best in the NFL, so they've been happy with that since, I believe it was constructed in 2019, but the locker room is much bigger, there's way more amenities, and when it comes to the wind, especially for kickers like Tyler Bass, for the punter Tommy Doman, we'll see throughout the season, especially when the wind starts to whip really in November and December and January, but they've all made decisions about where the field is going to be positioned, the canopy. It's supposed to reduce a lot of the wind that's outside in Orchard Park. So I think for as much as it is absolutely still an open air stadium, you'll see plenty of shots tonight that the canopy does cover a fair amount of the fans and apparently will keep it from not being such a wind tunnel like the old stadium was.
5: Lastly, let's talk about the opponents tonight. The Lions, they barely sneaked out a win against the Saints. What's the expectation of how Detroit is going to attack tonight's game against Buffalo?
4: They're going to try to run the football a lot. I mean, Jahmyr Gibbs has not been an all-pro yet, but he was probably the first player picked in every fantasy league around my country and in Canada. That he had 29 rushes in week one, the most among any running back, over 150 yards. He caught five passes, too. So Amon-Ra St. Brown's incredible in the slot. Penei Sewell has been a three-time All-Pro. He's moving from right tackle to left tackle. But they want to run the football and utilize play action. Jared Goff is not a quarterback that's going to create a lot with his legs. He's not going to be great under pressure. But if they can stay in second and three, third and two, in those type of situations, that will be ideal for them. So we're going to see a little bit more of a run emphasis than what the Houston Texans did in week one.
5: All right. No rest for the wicked. Right back at it after a game on Sunday tonight for the kickoff to week two. It's the Bills and the Lions. Chris Trapezo hosts the pre- and post-game show. You'll hear it all right here on TSN 1200, new home of the Bills here in Ottawa. Chris, thanks for the time this morning. Enjoy the game tonight.
4: All right, guys. Thanks. And very quickly, before I go, I just want to say, we're at a point in our histories where there's tension between our countries. I have always had so much admiration for Canada. I think the Canadian national anthem is one of the best anthems probably in the world. And as much as I am a Sabres fan, during the height of the Ryan Miller-led Sabres era, I always had a lot of respect for Daniel Alfredsson and Jason Spezza, his goal-scoring ability. I've seen some insane Jason Spezza goals live in Buffalo. I was always in awe of the skill that those two players had on those Senators.
5: Well, that's awesome. That's great of you to say. And by the way, we as proud Canadians appreciate the fact that the Bills are going to play the Canadian anthem for the first time at a game tonight as well.
4: Yes, as they should. I mean, it was so funny this past year in the playoffs when they played the Bruins, and a lot of people were just tuning into the first Sabres game in the playoffs in 15 years, and they were surprised that we play the American and Canadian national anthem. And I always thought, why don't the Bills do that too? So I think this is the right decision. And we love that we are on your station and in Toronto and in Montreal for these Bills games.
5: All right. Good stuff. Enjoy the game tonight.
4: Thanks, guys.
5: All right. There's Chris Trapezzo, again, host of pre and post game show on the Bills Radio Network that you'll hear right here on TSN 1200 and right across the iHeart Radio Network. How about that with an unexpected Jason Spezza shout out?
3: There you go.
5: From the Bills guy.
3: Well, and we've talked about, we know this. If you've been a longtime Senators fan, Senators observer, some of the best rivalries, like the best rivalry years, were when the Sabres and the Sens were both really good teams. Those were like Adam Mayer and Chris Neal seemed to fight all the time.
5: Ray Emery.
3: And like it was the just best. Patrick Coletta. If you're a Sens fan, who didn't hate that guy, right?
5: We need some good Ottawa Buffalo hate again. Not, you know, obviously not in the football front, but let's get the hate going on the Sabres made the playoffs last year. See about this year, but yeah, so there you go. I do not know, and I will admit, I don't know. Sometimes on these radio networks, sometimes they will play the anthems. Sometimes they don't. I mean, we don't play the anthem on our, so I don't know if they do or if we cover them over, but maybe if we're watching on TV tonight on TSN, it'll show the Canadian anthem being sung. This is the first time, I think, ever that they're doing it at a Bills game.
3: Yeah.
5: And that did create a little bit of controversy when that was announced a couple of weeks ago.
3: No, there are some in the U.S. that do not like that that's happening at all, but we addressed this when that news came out, a week ago, whenever it happened, that this was going to start occurring at Bills games. Terry Bagula owns the team. Terry Bagula has owned the Buffalo Sabres for quite a while, and the Buffalo Sabres have always, since their inception, done this. So it's not a big reach that they're going to start doing this now in the NFL.
5: All right, 6 o'clock for the pregame tonight. Kickoff shortly after 8, week 2 of the NFL. What's your Survivor Pool pick for this week? You got one? Or did you go down with the Chargers last week like most people did? Oh, boy, there's some ugly Survivor Pools. Nothing?
6: You're asking me what my
5: Survivor... Oh, yeah, you're out. You dropped out of the pool. That's right. You got your kid involved in...
6: He's got it. He's all on his own now.
5: Okay.
6: He's got it. I always found
5: myself...
6: You took
5: the training wheels off?
6: I think I've missed like 3 weeks. It just
5: you're horrible.
6: It's got a this bunch is going on.
5: This is Duke's pool, and you just sort of gave up midway through the year.
6: I didn't give up.
5: You gave up.
6: I just forgot about it. Here. You could win money every week. I wasn't looking to give up.
5: Oh, your performance was embarrassing. So it's a good thing your kids replaced
6: you in the
5: pool. I just
6: forgot. Well, we'll find out if I'm proud of them or not.
5: No, not we'll week see. One, but anyway. I think Philly, a lot of people like Philly this week. They're in Tennessee. Miami, San Fran, a lot of people like the Niners in that one. There's actually some...
6: You got to be strategic here, right, yes. In terms of...
5: You can only pick a team
6: who
5: once.
6: You use.
5: Yeah, exactly. So, but there are some very winnable games on the slot, on the docket this week.
6: Nobody's taking the Seahawks?
5: At Arizona?
6: Everybody's staying away.
5: The Drew Lock era.
6: Everybody's staying away from Arizona for now.
5: All right, we'll take a break, come back, talk some Sens. They're back on the ice today. Got a little bit into the goaltending question. Carter Yakimchuk, is he a lock to start with the Sens? He's got a couple of injuries to begin training camp. We'll get into all of it when we return here. It is a Thursday morning. 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
5: 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All right, let's get our latest check on traffic for you on this Thursday morning, and we got the usual delays across the city. Really nothing out of the ordinary. It is heavy and slow on the 417 eastbound, beginning at the 416, all the way across toward the downtown, toward Bronson, and the westbound lanes now, again, slowing from Innes through the split and into the downtown to about Nicholas before it opens up. The westbound 174, that's now all clear through Orleans. That's the good news. Still a bit busy from Blair toward the split. The westbound 50 through Gatineau, slowing at the 148 junction, and again where the 50 hits the 5. Hunt Club eastbound, slowest intersection is toward Woodruff eastbound, and then both directions around Prince of Wales and Riverside. 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TSN 1200 weather. And we're expecting sunshine for the most part today. It's been a little cloudy to start. 24 degrees, though. That'll be the high. Right now in Ottawa, it's 15. 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
3: The Sens exhibition season begins as they take on the Montreal Canadiens in Trois-Rivières. 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
1: You know, this might be one of the great sports birthdays of the year, September the 17th. Talked about before that December 30th is Tiger Woods and LeBron James. That's a pretty good sports birthday. January 26th is Wayne Gretzky and Vince Carter.
2: Mm-hmm.
1: September the 17th, Alex Ovechkin, Austin Matthews, Patrick Mahomes.
2: Okay.
1: Phil Jackson.
2: That's pretty
1: not
2: good.
1: Not as a player, but a pretty darn good coach. And I forgot Rob Zamner. September the 17th.
2: Olympian Rob Zamner.
1: Yeah. So in terms of hockey birthdays, you got Patrick Waugh and Mario Lemieux.
2: That's coming up.
1: Yeah, that's October the 5th or something. But they're born same day, same year.
2: Yeah.
1: Like they're exactly the same age. So that's a power hockey birthday right there. But Ovechkin and Matthews. So Ovechkin is 41. It's probably his last year. He's at 929. He's been lock in 30 pretty much every year. So let's lock him in. Let's lock him in to get to him to a round number of 31 for 960. Austin Matthews turns 29 years old today. He's at 428. So he's 501 goals short of where Alex Ovechkin is right now. Is he personally motivated to play hockey for as long as Alex Ovechkin is? That's another, but let's say he does. Let's say Alex Ovechkin will play to the same age as Alex Ovechkin. Will Austin Matthews break Ovechkin's goal scoring record?
2: No.
1: So he's 12 years younger and 500 goals shorter.
2: Mm-hmm.
1: So let me just do the math on that.
2: Well, I'd like to go, if I'd known you were going to ask this question, I would have looked, how many goals did Ovechkin have at the same time games played and age and all that?
3: Oh, at this point.
2: And compare it to where Matthews is at right now. And I'll say no on Matthews just because the thing about Alexander Ovechkin, he's just been available as well. He's a very durable guy. Austin Matthews, not so much. Especially in recent years, he's missed a lot of time. And when he has played like that wrist thing that he was dealing with mm-hmm. as well. And it's just, I just don't see him being as physically durable as Alexander Ovechkin has been.
1: He would need to average 42 goals per season.
2: And be available to play enough games to justify being able to hit those thresholds.
1: Yes. But can Austin Matthews average 42 goals per season over the next 12 years?
2: It's plausible.
1: Yeah. I mean, he scored 69 a few years ago.
2: It is. Yeah.
3: But now that he's sort of
1: settled
3: a little bit back to playing the two-way game, helping the Leafs win rather than just fill the net.
1: I think he played a two-way game when he scored 69. Yeah. He is, and I know a lot of people in Ottawa hate him because he's on the Leafs. Austin Matthews at the top of his game is a tremendous two-way player.
3: Yes.
2: He is. He's a better all-around two-way player than Alexander Ovechkin ever was.
1: Yeah.
3: Ovechkin scored his 428th goal in his 690th game.
1: Okay. What's that? What's Matthews
3: and
1: at?
3: And what's Matthews at? Matthews is at 689.
1: And Ovechkin was what? Six what?
3: 690.
1: So they're exactly at the same.
2: Okay.
1: Exactly.
2: All right.
1: The same.
2: There we go. I'm glad to ask the question.
3: AI.
1: Wow.
3: That's the answer.
2: AI is never wrong.
1: All right, so Ovechkin's 41, Matthews is 29, Sheldon Keefe, head coach in New Jersey for now.
3: How much longer?
1: 46. We talked last week about, the old who's going to be the first coach to be fired. I think I said John Hines, and then he signed a contract extension like the day after that. Sheldon Keefe is right near the top of the list.
2: It's funny, I meant to mention this to you guys. I assume you guys are on the same spam emails that we get from different houses and
1: betting
2: later
1: houses.
2: That day.
1: Yeah.
2: We got an email on that from somebody.
1: Yeah, here are the odds the next
2: we first talked about it that morning.
1: Yeah. Sheldon Keefe is 46. I mentioned Rob Zamner, 57, Olympian, of course.
2: Mm-hmm.
1: Former Ottawa Senator.
2: That's
1: traded for Rick Dudley. Right?
2: And Andreas Johansson, I think, was a part of that transaction.
1: Sean Horkoff, the new interim GM of the Red Wings. Maybe he'll become the full-time guy, but for now he's running the show. He's 48.
2: Larkin's hurt. I guess he got hurt, eh?
1: Yeah.
2: Training. Yeah. Convenient.
1: You think that's made up?
2: I don't know if it's made up, but I think it's worth asking the question of, that's a good way to put a pin in things if you're trying to work out a trade.
1: True. The list of, by the way, I went through it in the sports update.
2: Okay, real quick, I want to give a belated shout out to my guy, and I missed it yesterday. It was Tim Raines' birthday yesterday.
1: Yes, it was.
2: Oh.
3: Tim Rock Raines.
1: Well, you know who else's birthday? I didn't do the birthdays yesterday. It was Brady Kachuk's birthday yesterday.
2: That's right, it was.
1: Yes. Yeah. 27. Caden Gooley is out again.
3: Oh.
1: 4 to 5 weeks. With and again, familiar with Ottawa. Adductor. Minor adductor surgery.
2: Maybe Friday.
1: So a 39-game Gooley last year. This looks like a guy, unfortunately, that's just not good. He's just one of those guys who's always good. Well, and he's got those types of injuries.
2: Last year, though, the skate cut was a freak one.
1: Okay, but he's had injuries before last year, too.
2: Yes.
1: He has been injured, it feels like, every single year in the NHL.
2: Yep.
1: And a lot of them are like soft tissue types of things.
2: And he's
1: like,
2: a good player.
1: He is. He's a warrior, but he just can't stay healthy. Anyway, he's out 4 to 5 weeks to start the year. You mentioned Larkin. Matthew Barzal is out the first couple of weeks of training camp, it looks like. So he's starting injured. Brad Marchand, I think we knew that when he had off-season surgery, he was going to miss some time. The Panthers confirmed that. Jason Zucker with Buffalo, sports hernia. He's out at least 2 weeks in the regular season as well.
2: Stop me if you heard this one before. Thatcher Demko?
1: Yes, yeah. Well, that's not new, though, right? They announced it at the time.
2: That's evergreen.
1: Yeah, exactly. Anyway, that's the injured list. Back to the birthdays. Patrick Mahomes mentioned he's 31 today. Phil Jackson, Lakers, Bulls, 81. On this day in 1993, Nolan Ryan recorded his final Major League Baseball strikeout, ending his 27-year career. 5,714 strikeouts. You ever looked at the career strikeout list to see how far he is ahead of anybody who's, quote, modern-day?
3: Well, I just know that Max Scherzer was climbing the all-time.
1: Ninth,
3: he's in
1: right?
3: the top 10. He's now ninth.
1: Yeah.
3: Creeping up to Verlander. I think he may be 15 behind Verlander. And he's only in the 3,000 range.
2: All-time pitching stats are safe now, how the game has changed.
3: Yes.
2: Wins, strikeouts, like set it, forget it. Like, that's it.
1: Nolan Ryan had almost ended his career with, he's 900 more than second. That's Randy Johnson. Then Roger Clemens. Then Steve Carlton. So now you're back to the 70s, and he used to pitch. And Burt Blylevin as well.
2: Curveball.
1: Tom Seaver. Again, these are all 70s guys, 80s guys. Don Sutton. There's another one. And then you get into Verlander and Scherzer. So Scherzer is 11 behind Verlander.
3: Okay.
1: You don't think he'd like to pass him?
3: Oh, he'd love to.
1: Right? This might be. So Verlander, they said when the Tigers were in Toronto this week, he's been injured pretty much the entire year. It's probably going to be the end for him. Looks like they may give him a start next week when the Tigers are home for their final homestand.
3: And what's he going to get, a hitter? One hitter?
1: Maybe.
3: Try to get through an inning?
1: Yep.
2: You know what?
3: Maybe.
2: I don't think Scherzer's done. This guy just strikes me as, they're going to have to peel my cleats off. I'm going to keep playing as long as somebody wants to give me a job. Doesn't he give you that vibe?
3: Yeah, I do. He knows he's still effective. He had one of his best starts of his career not too long ago with the Jays, and in his career altogether. I could see him possibly sticking around. I could see, actually, the Jays, look at their starting
2: rotation. It doesn't have to be in Toronto, but it's a possibility.
3: But yeah. He loves the area. He loves it. And you can spot start him and toss him in there, right?
2: And he's not going to be making much anymore?
3: Nope.
1: Okay. Quick trivia question, then we'll move on. Who's next after those two guys?
2: Oh.
1: Active career strikeouts. I'll go lefty.
2: Scooble?
3: No. Is it Braves?
1: Yes.
3: Former Red Sox?
1: Yes.
3: Chris Sale.
1: Chris Sale, nicely done. Yes.
3: That would have been White Sox. Yep. Red Sox.
2: And Scooball hasn't been around long enough yet, right?
1: No.
2: Like Sale's, how old Sale? He's got to be mid-30s?
1: 37.
2: There. Yeah, okay.
1: He's
2: got
1: 27.69,
2: Great
1: he's
2: call hammer.
1: Had a great year. He could get to 3,000. Next after that, AL East.
3: I thought we were done playing this game.
1: Okay, AL East.
3: I won it. AL East.
1: Come on.
2: Cole?
1: Yep, nice. Garrett Cole. Okay, this breaks the tie. Okay, the next guy, active strikeouts. Fifth all-time, AL East, formerly AL East, just formerly AL East.
3: Oh, you mean he's left?
1: Just left.
2: Gausman?
1: Okay. Yes.
3: Really?
1: Kevin Gausman is fifth of all active pitchers in strikeouts.
3: Wow.
1: Nicely done, you guys. I would have gotten none of those.
2: Well, we got some good hints from you as well, though.
3: It helps. I think Kevin Gausman's a great pull there.
1: 21-31 for Kevin Gausman. All right. Anyway. Okay. Sens back on the practice ice or on the practice ice for the first time today. Kickoff training camp. Two big groups. Travis Green spoke yesterday. So a couple of things from him. First of all, of course, everybody's familiar with the fact that Daniel Alfredsson has left the team, gone on to the Leafs. He ran the power play last year. Ben Sexton is going to take over the power play. Travis Green announced yesterday. Yep. So he certainly has been very effusive in his praise of Ben Sexton, who's been behind the bench now with the Sens for a few seasons. So he gets a little bump in terms of responsibility.
2: He, Travis Green first mentioned it on a podcast hit that he did a while back and then reiterated it again yesterday. Travis Green sounds like he's got a lot of time for somebody who's still a very young coach. And Ben Sexton, not too far removed from being a professional player, but when you listen to Travis Green, and pretty good insight there, he works with him behind the scenes and has for the last couple of years. He thinks there's a very bright future in coaching in the game for Ben Sexton.
1: Sens power play is going to look different this year. No number seven in front of the net any longer. So who's going to get a spot in the top five, and how does the positioning change for everybody? So Sanderson's up top. Right, Batherson is involved.
3: Well, does Eklund just kind of...
1: obviously. Who becomes an... Eklund is not your prototypical net front guy.
3: No, but does it change, right? Does it change a little bit where... I mean, Batherson, obviously, is a goal line guy who's got some great hands.
2: He bounces to the goal line, half wall, depending on what they're trying to do in front. That's kind of what he's done.
3: So does that become his sort of... does that continue to be his job, but... maybe bounces in front a little bit more often than he used to because that was Brady's gig.
2: And does it, here's the way it's configured, if they wanted to do something somewhat similar, does it matter what hand a person shoots if you want to have the new net front guy? Because Brady was a left. Does that enter the minds of the coaching staff and Ben Sexton, I guess, and how you want to configure things? Because you could say you could put Dylan Cousins down there.
1: I didn't look. They put out, so there's two groups. And Travis Green said yesterday, don't look at who's in one group and who's in the other as far as making up lines or defense pairs or whatever.
3: Yes, we will.
1: Did you look to see whether the five guys that you would say, okay, that's probably the first power play, are they all skating together?
2: I did not look at this. That
3: would make sense. That would make sense to do that, obviously. Yeah. Well, you've got limited time.
2: Okay. This is interesting. So Stützle and Batherson are in a group together. So they're both on PP1. Sanderson is also in that group. Yakimchuk is in that group.
1: Mm-hmm.
2: Is there a world where you would go, if Yakimchuk really proves, would you go two? Because of how offensively gifted he is. Because Shabbat has been anchoring PP2.
1: Mm-hmm.
2: Yakimchuk's going to play in a power play. We agree on that?
1: Yes.
2: No question about it.
3: If he's making the roster, yeah.
2: Absolutely. Like, and...
1: so we go 2D on the first power play?
2: I don't think they will, but
3: he's got a shot.
2: It's an option. Burakovsky is also on that in that group with Stützle, Batherson, and Sanderson to start camp.
1: How many NHL teams have two defensemen on their first power play?
2: Not many. That's gone the way of the dodo bird.
3: But if you're looking,
2: except when you're protecting a lead late in the game,
1: yes.
3: And if you're looking to keep Shabbat on the power play. The second unit sometimes has two.
1: But you could have two on the second one.
3: Yeah.
1: Because usually by then, guys get, you know, I think more shorthanded goals are scored in the second half of a penalty than the first because some guys stay out, they're tired, they make mistakes, blah, blah, blah. To have 2D on in your second minute, sometimes they're always prone to navigate towards conservative.
3: And Stützle is a bit of a freelancer, right, where he can end up at the top at the blue line.

0: forwards, though.
1: Who are the four?
0: Who's the fourth forward? Who takes Tkachuk's place? Not necessarily where they're situated in the power play, but who's the fourth
1: Could
0: guy?
1: They be hoping that it's Burakovsky?
0: Ahead of Eklund?
2: You know what? Here's another
1: name. Down low, big body.
2: Ridley Gregg.
0: Yeah.
2: Ridley Gregg.
0: Skill set wise.
2: Yeah, could he... I think he'd be more than willing to stand in there and take the abuse that you got to take standing in front of the net. He's not nearly as big as Tkachuk, obviously.
0: No. And his hands are good, but they're not. Tkachuk had really good, underrated, very good hands.
1: Oh, yeah.
0: So.
1: I would think it would be Eklund and then Batherson would be spending a little bit more time.
2: Well, and
1: getting in front.
2: Gregg is in that group today as well, JR, in that Stützle and Batherson and Sanderson are in that group. Gregg is also in that group.
0: Okay. We put on our detective hat there and maybe there's something.
2: As we read way too much into day one of training camp. That's what we do.
0: Overreaction Thursday.
2: That's what we do.
0: That's what we do. Exactly. Like my theory on the goalie that they signed yesterday. The
2: PCO. Do they have Vachon cakes to be handed out on day one? As well, is it too much of a thing?
0: too much of a good thing is not a good thing. You missed my point earlier this morning about the goalie the Sens signed yesterday, the Russian. Let me just find his name.
2: Durenko.
0: I called him Zelenko earlier.
2: Zhurenko.
0: Yeah. Zhurenko?
2: Zhurenko.
0: All right.
2: Zherenko.
0: Vadim Zhurenko spent the last 4 years in the American Hockey League in the St. Louis Blues system, never got to the NHL, but did play a lot of games, almost 130 games in the American Hockey League, and three of the 4 years save percentage above 900. So this is not, at least statistically, is not a sieve. And he got 42 games in last year. Anyway, he's been sitting all summer unsigned. The Sens signed him to a PTO. So he's in camp. My theory on this is, and it's only a theory, I think that obviously everybody's healthy under this premise. Ullmark and Ersson are 1 and 2. Marilainen in a perfect world isn't rusting in the press box all year. They want him to play. They'll risk it. At the end of training camp and put him on waivers because he has to go through waivers this year to get him down to Belleville to be Belleville's number one goalie. If they lose him, then they now have a third professionally experienced goaltender because they don't have that right now. So I think this guy is here as protection in case they lose Marilainen on waivers. Purely a theory.
2: Or an injury. You gotta insulate yourself here. Now, Kevin Riedler is not in one of the groups today, but he is skating in a very small group of players. It's not.
0: But he's not. He's not.
2: I'm just pointing. My point is, they got six goalies.
0: Yeah.
2: In camp, when camp is only 13 days, and there's only three game days. Now, come with split squad games. Like this is. There's not as. You use a football term that we talked about earlier. Everybody eats. No, not at NHL training camps anymore. How short they are. Like, you got six goalies in a 13-day camp.
0: I'm most concerned, though, about having experience. Like, they got burned last year, and I don't think they want to get burned again. And Steo said as much, right? He said the biggest miscalculation that he made last offseason, so a year ago from now, was not that having Marilainen penciled in as the backup was a miscalculation. It's the fact that they didn't have coverage after him, that it was... Shepard. Hunter Shepard was the next guy up who had six NHL games on his resume. That was the next guy up. That was not a viable alternative.
2: We talked about, and Steve Staios has said this a few times, that they wanted to do it differently with their depth goaltending than they did the year before. And they went out and got a guy that has played a lot in the NHL. No matter what you think about how well he's played or not played the last couple of years in Philadelphia, Arison's an experienced NHL goaltender. He's played in the league. Hunter Shepard? No. Like, that was... Mm-hmm. Like, Chip that... Talk? They didn't insulate themselves properly. They put a lot of hope in the hope basket, and I... Who didn't think that Levi Marilainen was going to... I thought so.
0: You weren't covered in case of injury, let alone that
2: exactly.
0: He wasn't a good player.
2: So they decided they've gone a different route, adding a third goaltender that has NHL experience, and they didn't do that last time around.
0: And now they have a fourth... So Zherenko is this year's Hunter Shepard, basically an American Hockey League goaltender, but an experienced one. In case of emergency, break glass. So I think I think they're going to put Maryland

0: in on waivers, and if they lose him, they've got somebody. I think that's what I'm going
1: with. Well, do you think in the meantime, does he get signed to just the AHL East Coast contract? And if you needed to sign him, then you got a waiver. Boy, we need camp to officially start on the ice. We're getting way ahead of ourselves.
0: Well, they
1: here.
0: Don't have to sign. He's just here on a PTO. If Marilainen goes through waivers and goes down to Belleville, then they don't have to worry about it. They can let him go. They don't sign him.
1: Yeah.
0: Right? Then they're covered.
1: Mm-hmm.
0: I think it's purely insurance signing this guy, and I think it's a smart move. Doesn't cost him anything.
1: No.
0: I don't even know how much the guy's going to see the ice. He probably won't even play an exhibition game. Maybe he gets in for half a game with the Belleville team in one of these split squad games. Maybe.
2: It's my biggest concern. It's my biggest storyline going into this season.
1: The whole season hinges on the goaltending again. It does. This is a good team.
2: Because
1: look at the underlying numbers. Look at the way they played last year. The way the Ottawa Senators play under Travis Green and his staff, I think we'd all be shocked if that fell off a cliff and it went back to the days of not too long ago. It's like, what is the system? What's going on here? Like, it's... I know what a good Ottawa Senators hockey game looks like now. I know what it looks like. I know they can do it. They do it pretty consistently. Are they going to get enough saves? Because that was a huge part of the storyline as to why the team didn't play well, was not picking up enough points for much of, well, beyond the first half of last season.
0: Seems like an appropriate TSN 1200 tool and equipment store web poll question for you. Post it online at tsn1200.ca. What is your concern level with the Sens goaltending to begin the season? Four options. Zero concern. Minor concern. Somewhat concerned. Panic button. And when we revisit this question in the fourth and final hour, I'll ask this question in relation to the panic button. Which, again, we haven't sounded the panic button. We haven't tested the panic button since last season. Did we... When they were down 3-0 to Carolina, did we bother at that point, or
2: didn't bother.
0: Has it been since the regular season that we've had the panic button? So it's been lying dormant.
2: Yes,
0: gathering dust. I'm just saying, at some point
2: they haven't even put skate on. Well, maybe they have
0: not
2: now.
0: Yet. 10:30.
2: Okay, they haven't put blade on ice.
0: Is it too early?
2: Yes.
0: Can it ever be too early for the panic button? Again, just to get the dust off it, just to make sure it's functional.
1: Did we officially use it at any point last season?
2: Yes.
1: Officially? Oh, I thought there was a lot of test runs and
0: it got sounded.
1: I can't remember that. Yeah. I thought we got kicking the can down the road.
0: All right. Tons of votes coming in. That's actually a good three-way split. Concern level with the Sens goaltending. It's our tool and equipment store web poll question of the day. We'll get to some of your thoughts. Got some people weighing in with an opinion as well, in addition to their votes. We'll get into that coming up in hour four. All right, before we leave this hour, let's give you a chance to go to the Ottawa Fall Home Show. It's coming to the Cohere Center out near the airport, October 1 to 4. 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Caller 22, you got a 4-pack of tickets to the Ottawa Fall Home Show coming up first few days of October at the Cohere Center. We're back with hour four, 67's home opener tickets, more on the Sens kicking off training camp, NFL Thursday Night Football, and of course, baseball as well, as the Titans are a win away from the championship series. 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All right, latest check on traffic for you. Things have improved a lot in the last little bit since our last report. The eastbound 417 is now slow from the Carling exit across to Rochester. Heavy and slow through that stretch. And then that's eastbound. The westbound lane's now, again, substantially improved. A bit slow through the split, then it's steady into the downtown core. And then once you get through it out to above Bronson, then it's clear out to the west end. 174, all clear. The 50 and the 5 through Gatineau, all clear. Hunt Club eastbound, busiest line of traffic is eastbound toward the intersection of Woodruff. And then Riverside southbound toward Hunt Club. That's heavy again. That's just volume related. 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TSN 1200 weather. We've got a sunny day ahead today. Still waiting for it. It's been fairly cloudy so far, but we are expecting sunshine later, and 24 will be the high, 17 right now. 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
0: Hello there, it's JR. Here's what you need to know this morning. The Ottawa Titans are coming home a win away from going to the Frontier League Championship Series. The Titans won their second straight road game against the New York Boulders, this time 6-3. Ottawa got home runs from Jake Steeles and Caden Cardoso and got seven strong innings from Kai Hampton, who got his second win of the postseason. The Titans lead the best of five, 2-0, and return to Ottawa tomorrow night with a chance to sweep. Evansville leads the other conference final also 2-0 after a victory last night. The Blue Jays got a much-needed win, taming the Tigers 5-1. Max Scherzer went 5 innings, gave up just 1 run to get the win. The Jays scored a pair of runs in the 6th to put the game away when the Tigers made errors on 3 consecutive plays. The Jays' victory puts them a game and a half behind the 3rd and final AL wildcard spot, which is now held by the White Sox. Cleveland went into first in the Central with a 6-3 win over Chicago. Texas is a game back of the Sox after a 7-3 victory over Boston. Toronto and the Rangers will meet in a big weekend series in Texas this weekend. The Orioles are 2.5 out after a 7-1 rout of the Mets. The Ottawa Senators will hit the ice for the first time today as training camp gets underway. They'll do it minus a couple of regulars. Coach Travis Green announcing that both Artem Zub and Warren Fogle will not skate with the regulars to begin, as both are nursing undisclosed injuries. Green said he does expect both to rejoin the team sometime within the next week or two. The Sens did add to their goaltending depth by signing Russian goalie Vadim Zarenko to a professional tryout. Zarenko spent the last 4 years in the St. Louis Blues system, playing with their American Hockey League team. He's 25 at a .902 save percentage in 42 games last season. Travis Green also said the Sens will not be rushing into a decision on naming the next captain, saying he wants to see how the team looks over training camp. The Sens will play their first preseason game Monday in Trois-Rivières against the Habs. The Winnipeg Jets have suspended goalie Connor Hellebuck after he was a no-show for the first day of Jets camp. Hellebuck went public 3 weeks ago that he'd requested a trade from Winnipeg after last season. Jets GM Kevin Cheveldayoff will address the issue later this morning. Restricted free agent Alexander Nikishin won't be reporting to Carolina's camp as he's asked for a trade. Nikishin has just one NHL season under his belt, is not eligible for an offer sheet. Montreal's Caden Gooley will be out 4 to 5 weeks after undergoing adductor surgery. Numerous lower body injuries have kept Gooley to 39 games last season. Brad Marchand will miss the start of the regular season, according to the Panthers, who say they expect him to return sometime early in the coming season. Marchand's still recovering from an off-season surgery. Dylan Larkin also looking for a trade, but last week the now former Red Wings captain announced he would go to training camp. But now he's hurt, suffering an upper body injury while training. Larkin expected back sometime in the next 2 weeks. The Islanders' Matthew Barzal also out at least 2 weeks after aggravating a previous injury. And Buffalo's Jason Zucker will miss a couple of weeks of the regular season. The Sabres say he has a sports hernia. Longtime enforcer Ryan Reeves is calling it a career, retiring at the age of 39. Reeves spent last season with San Jose. He finishes his career sixth all-time in the NHL in hits, with 95 career fights. The Red Blacks continue to prep for Saturday's game in Calgary. McLeod Bethel-Thompson will make his first start of the season at quarterback. In the NFL, the Bills will christen their brand new $2 billion home stadium tonight when they host the Detroit Lions to kick off week two. Both teams won openers in tight games. Kickoff shortly after 8. We'll have a two-hour Bills pregame show getting you set starting at 6 right here on TSN 1200. The Seahawks have ruled out Sam Darnold for Sunday's game in Arizona. Darnold has a glute injury, but won't be put on the injured reserve list. Drew Lock will start in his place. Joe Burrow, meanwhile, has lower back tightness, but the Bengals QB still expects to play Sunday in Houston. The WNBA's Toronto Tempo return to action tomorrow after the World Championship break. They'll be taking on Caitlin Clark and Indiana. The Tempo will do so without leading scorer Marina Mabry, who's been ruled out with injury for the rest of the season. Mabry has averaged 20 points a game for the 11-29 Tempo. And Canada's women have made it to the semifinal at the World Wheelchair Basketball Championship here in Ottawa. Canada defeated Japan 86-68. The Canadians are 6-0 in the tournament, and they'll face the Netherlands in tonight's semi, 7:15 at the arena at TD Place. And now, you're up to date.
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0: All right, we're back. It's 9:20 here on a Thursday morning with JR, Steve Lloyd, and Hammer. We'll have the 67's home opener tickets to give away before 10 o'clock. Stand by for that. Titans won last night. They're back home tomorrow night. Chance to finish off the conference championship series. I guess the de facto Frontier League semifinals tomorrow night at home. As they will take on the New York Boulders in game 3. It's a best of 5. They won the first 2 games on the road. 6-3 was the score last night, 6-0 in game 1. They haven't lost a game in the playoffs yet. They're 4-0. They can sweep it tomorrow night. Weather looks great for tomorrow. If New York wins tomorrow, game 4 would also be here in Ottawa on Saturday. They don't clinch that. It would be to a 5th and deciding game on Sunday. But they'll finish them off at some point this weekend. And by the way, if you're wondering, the league championship series is also a best of 5. And it's interesting the way the league, because, look, hey, this is minor pro ball, independent baseball. They don't have huge budgets. They actually have preset how the schedule for the championship game works before they even know which teams are in it. So it's alternating years. So so this is an even year, 2026. So this year, the Eastern Conference, of which Ottawa is in, they actually get home field advantage. So they would host games 3, 4, and 5 in the championship series. And this is also good because that would be on a weekend when you traditionally can get more fans. So if and when the Titans get to the championship series of the Frontier League, it would be next week and the games here in Ottawa would be next Friday, Saturday, and Sunday. Am I jinxing this, by the way, by already putting them in the championship series?
27: Oh, I think so.
0: Okay. All right, I'm prepared to live with that.
27: Sorry, Titans fans.
28: Yep. So the actual standings don't matter when it comes to the championship series. It just alternates years. Well, MLB used to do that way back when, before we had interleague play.
0: Yeah.
28: Because there was no comparing. It was strictly National League and American League. So,
0: yep.
28: There you go.
0: All right. So that's a Titans update tomorrow night, 7 o'clock for Game 3 from Ottawa Stadium. Jays are off today. They won yesterday. Much needed. There's still a game and a half out of the final wild card. Now it's Chicago that they have to catch as of today. But again, Chicago and Cleveland are also battling for the AL Central title. Texas and Houston are battling for the AL West. It's a bit of a turtle race. Jays are also involved. The two losers in those two divisional races are also then can still get in for a wild card. So Toronto, Texas this weekend is a huge three gamer. Texas does play tonight, by the way, hosting Boston. Jays are off.
28: Whomever wins the last wild card position, and that's what's up for grabs still. That's the only, like, the last team in.
0: Yeah.
28: Will that team have a better than 500 record? And if they do, how many games above 500?
0: They could potentially have a better record than the team they're actually playing, than the AL, probably yep. the AL West winner.
28: That's possible.
0: Yeah. Which, anyway.
2: I think it'll be at least a couple of games above 500.
28: Two games above, you think?
2: I think two.
28: I think you're
2: pushing anything more.
0: Where they're at right now? So right now the White Sox hold the spot. Their record is 77-75.
28: All right, so two.
0: They've got 10 games left. So
2: they have the Tigers, Royals, and Rockies. That's who the White Sox have left.
0: They get the Rockies?
2: Tigers, Royals, and Rockies. Yeah,
0: Tigers have been playing some, as much as I disparaged them earlier. They had actually won a bunch of games in a row going into the Toronto series.
2: That's so true.
0: They're playing a little bit better.
2: They're home to the Rockies on the road in KC.
0: Okay. And the Royals, right, when the Jays played them a couple of weeks ago, they won
28: eight in a row around that time.
0: That was a bit of a back and forth. Not world beaters, but not terrible.
28: Capable of winning.
0: Not the Rockies.
2: If you want to be a playoff team, you should be beating the Royals, Tigers, and the Rockies.
0: Yeah. So, now again, Chicago could also win the division, which brings Cleveland back into play with there. Anyway, it becomes almost too confusing for everybody if you're sort of following it, but not really. Jays need to take care of their own. Listen, the Jays go, what do we figure, 8-2?
2: 7-2.
0: Or 7-2 in their last nine? Three series left?
2: I think that's a lot, though. Like with these bullpen games, I still think that's a lot.
28: Hammer, be positive. All you need is for the Rangers infield defense to kick it around like the Tigers did yesterday, and you're going to be fine.
2: But that's just one game. You need these teams to kick it around. The way that the Jays offense is going, you need the defense of your opposition to kick it around a little bit in every single game.
0: TSN has just released players 11 through 20 in the top 50 list. So they've been doing it 10 at a time this week. So 50 to 41 was Monday. 40 to 31 was Tuesday. That was where the two Ottawa Senators on the list were found. Stützle was 38 and Sanderson was 34. And I'd had a whole bunch of time to talk about that because that was the Drake Batherson contract day. Do you guys have an issue with where those two guys? Like Stützle has been in the 30s, I think, the last 3 years. Sanderson's up. He was in the 40s last year. Now he's 34.
28: I'm fine with that. You asked me that question, and I said I think between 30 and 35 for Sanderson, and he fell in there.
0: So here's the top. Here's 20 to 11 in order. So 21st. Andre Vasilevsky, still a top 20 player in the NHL?
28: Oh, he had a really good year last year. Mm-hmm. Yeah. Yes, mm-hmm. he is. Yeah. Yes.
0: All right. You shook your head, Hammer.
2: Yeah.
0: Radio, you have to say it.
2: Well, I didn't want to interrupt Lloydy. He had his take there.
28: All we do is interrupt.
2: You also can't walk over. I do enough of that with you guys every morning. I guess so. I just don't see him stealing as many. He still had some nice numbers in that. I just don't. It's playoffs for me. It's watching him in the playoffs, stealing games. Does that make you a top 20 player? And obviously, how many goalies are going to be in the top 20? You need to win some playoff rounds here. And when was the last time the Lightning won a playoff round?
0: 5 years ago.
2: So that's why I kind of shrugged a little bit.
28: Okay.
2: That's all.
28: Fair enough.
2: For a goalie. I'm looking at a goalie specifically.
28: You just hate goalies. That's fine.
2: Yeah.
0: 19 is Jack Hughes.
28: Oh, that's... If he doesn't score that goal in that game, there's no way he's in the top 20. Come on.
0: Are you talking about the gold medal in the Americans?
28: Yes, that's the game I'm talking about.
0: Yeah. Okay.
2: Little loving for the Hughes brothers?
28: A
0: little too high for Jack Hughes?
28: Yes.
0: For me, it's that he just can't stay healthy enough. That's where I would go.
28: And that's got to be part of it.
0: I've gone through the list. I don't know if they exactly explained sort of
28: why.
0: Well, no, the where are we coming at it from? Because this is whenever we come up with lists of top this or this, to me, it's all, what am I doing? Am I choosing one player that I want on my team for game 7 of the Stanley Cup final? Am I choosing one player to begin my franchise with? You know, what's the criteria? Are we just going with who are the best players right now? right? Am I going age into it? Am I going contract into it? Any of that? Or is it just, I guess I'm taking it at its surface level. So Jack Hughes is 19. Mikko Rantanen is 18.
28: Yeah, he's a horse.
2: Sure, yep.
28: Okay. Yeah, that's fine.
0: Absolutely. Sidney Crosby, 17.
28: He's still got it, man.
2: Yep.
28: Okay. It's still there.
0: Mitch Marner, 16.
28: Yes.
2: Proved he could do it again. Like, he was going to be the Golden Knights Conn Smythe winner. Yeah.
0: I would almost argue that based on how he played last year in the playoffs, it almost feels a little low to me. Mitch Marner, 16. Rasmus Dahlin, 15.
28: Yes. He's fine there.
0: Auston Matthews is out of the top 10. He was number 2 a couple of years ago when he scored 69 goals the year before.
2: Of course.
0: He's now 14.
28: I think that's fair as well. He's coming off, well, the team itself and him, not the best of years, but still an all-world talent.
0: So this is interesting. Nick Suzuki is rated ahead of Auston Matthews. Nick Suzuki is 13.
2: Can't wait for those Leaf hat fan debates right here.
0: Sometimes I think this is maybe, we can really up. Get him going here.
28: Yep. Strategic?
0: Yes. Let's, you know that. On TSN 690 and on TSN 1050, that's your number one topic.
28: If they wanted to fire up Leaf fans, they should have put Mitch Marner at 1.
0: Yeah.
28: Nick Suzuki had a great year and a coming out party, and he was really good at the Olympics and really good in the playoffs. You can't. Nick Suzuki deserves to be a climber, and he climbed a lot.
0: Okay. Does he deserve to be ahead of Auston Matthews? Those two guys.
2: Because of one little blip on Auston Matthews' career. I thought that was a bit of a drop for Matthews.
28: Well, this tells me then that last year really does matter on this list. Nick Suzuki, 100 points. Yeah. Like, he, outstanding.
0: Are you, okay, so the question is, you can have one of the two guys. Which guy do you want?
2: Auston Matthews.
28: Okay, what's your context? To win the game tonight? Fully
0: my
28: healthy?
0: Context is I'm getting a guy on my team. He's on my team going forward. Yeah,
28: I want Auston Matthews still.
0: I want Auston Matthews too. Jack Eichel is number 12. So it goes Eichel, Suzuki, Matthews, center ice. But Eichel is rated the top one.
2: I would want Auston Matthews ahead of Jack Eichel.
28: Same.
0: Mm.
2: I know you're going to look at championships and stuff.
28: It's
2: and
28: close.
2: I know he's got that shot.
0: He only has one.
28: Eichel doesn't.
2: It weighs.
28: I was going to say Eichel. Maybe I shouldn't because I think people do know. He's a really good two-way center. He checked really well at the Olympics. That's what I'm saying. They're both, one shoots right, one shoots left, highly skilled, but not one-dimensional players. So they're both excellent. Push comes to shove. It's close for me. I think I'm still taking Matthews.
2: Me too.
0: Eichel or Suzuki? Next.
2: Oh, jeez.
28: Oh, man.
2: Like you said, Lloyd, they're all like peas of the same pod here.
28: Yeah.
2: But
0: Nick Suzuki did not have a great playoff.
2: I think I'd be leaning more towards Jack Eichel because he's done it longer.
28: I think Eichel's got more pure skill.
0: These are all great players, by the way.
28: Yeah,
0: so
28: we're splitting hairs at this point of the list.
2: Have fans started texting yet?
0: Haven't looked. Kirill Kaprizov is number 11. So he's the final name on the list. Outside of the top 10.
28: Well, this is why I kind of have where guys are slotted on this list, sometimes I think, okay, well, last year matters a lot. And sometimes I'm like, oh, I guess it doesn't matter as much. So I think it's a moving target of the criteria of what we're talking about as to where guys are slotted. Is Kirill Kaprizov, was a couple years ago, he was slam dunk Hart Trophy winner before he had that injury around Christmas 2 seasons ago, I want to say. And he was, he is unbelievable. When he's healthy and humming, his skill level is off the charts. He is that good. But last year, was he, all right, fine. Skill-wise, 11, I'm there.
0: Again, if I'm starting my team or I'm having a team, I'm always going to defer to a center iceman ahead of a winger.
28: Yeah, that's fair.
0: So he would be behind, for me, all three of those guys, as great a talent as he is.
28: Yes,
2: I agree.
0: All right. You can find that TSN.ca top 50. The list is going out. So tomorrow, obviously, is the top 10. And then I guess MJ and Craig Button are doing a show that you can watch on TSN top 50 overall, debating that.
28: So I want to the name I'm most curious about in the top 10, because I think we could rhyme off who's not in the top 40 so far and who's going to be in the top 10. How high is Celebrini?
0: Hmm. He's in the top 10.
28: I know that. Yeah, but how is he top 5?
0: You know what? I'm gonna email someone who's put together this list because I do want to find because I think that's important. What are we voting on here? Are we voting on again? One game tonight? Are we voting on? We're starting a team. How much are we his contract and injury history?
28: How much did last season matter?
0: Yeah.
28: Career pedigree. What are we talking about here?
2: How many people do they have on this as well?
0: Top 50? They have 50.
2: No. Sorry. People 20 judging people, this. 20 people 20 voted. People.
28: Well, Frankie would have voted on it, right?
0: Yes.
2: Oh, yeah.
28: And MJ?
0: Yeah. I'll just text Frankie. You probably
2: should. Calendar.
28: Yeah.
2: Everybody.
28: Button.
2: Okay. You're all, like,
0: anyway, it's meant to be debating fodder for hockey fans. And there you go. If you got any thoughts on that, share Gabriel Pizza text line at 12-1200 where standard messaging rates apply. Sens are on the ice this morning. First time hitting the ice. Two sessions at Sensplex. They'll be on the ice probably every day, maybe take one day off. And then game action starts Monday. Dean Brown and Gord Wilson will have the call. Sens and Habs kick off the very short preseason with a game in 12 Revere. 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

0: Okay, it's 9:34. Here's our latest check on traffic for you. I can tell you that the eastbound 417 now is just busy in the usual stretch. That's from the Carling exit across to Rochester. That's eastbound. The westbound lane's just a bit steady through the downtown from Belfast over to Bronson. All the other highways are moving well. Let's see here. Hunt Club eastbound. The slowest stretch is actually toward Merrillville at this hour. That's the slowest stretch. Everything else, as we said, moving well. No reports of any accidents. 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TSN 1200 weather. Again, it's fairly cloudy out there right now. We're supposed to be getting some sunshine at some point today. So we'll say sunshine on the way. 24 will be the high. And it's 17 now. 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
0: All right, we're back, 9:42. So there you go. That's what's going on. Jays are off tonight. So I got Bills and Lions. Lloydy, Bills are favored by 25.5. You're taking them.
1: I'm just looking at a quick little parlay here. You know, maybe.
0: While you look at that, I'll give the... Buffalo's right. Favored by 5.5. And it's 54.5. That's pretty healthy over-under number. But that was the highest scoring week one. Okay. Since 1970.
1: That's what I'm looking at. I'm taking the under. It's short week. And short week games usually... lower scoring than regular. So I'm going to take the under on the game itself. And you know what? Just because I've been talking him up the last couple of days as well, I'm just going to take anytime touchdown DJ Moore.
0: Okay.
1: So let me do the math on that quickly. $10 will pay me $49.11.
0: Do you think that short week, guys are not as beaten down as they are later in the season? I think this week, obviously, I think every week that ticks by, the impact of playing Thursday on a short week becomes greater. I wonder if week one, I think guys are still fairly fresh.
1: Stop saying that. You're just trying to plant doubt in my mind. That's fine. That's okay.
0: I'm bringing up the other side. That's all.
1: You're bringing up valid points, but that's enough.
29: I'm going to take the obvious, but I'm going to add something onto it to get some value here. That's a Jahmyr Gibbs touchdown. I'm also going to take him at 125 plus yards rushing. That's where you get some value here. $10 wins you 30.
0: Okay, we had our buddy on earlier this morning. Thinks the Lions are going to run the rock tonight. with Jahmyr Gibbs, Chris DePratt to
29: well, they should.
0: Pesso, a pre and post game guy. Okay. I think the Bills are going to win. So I'll just take them on the money line. And I think I mentioned Dalton Kincaid. I watched some of that game. He was
1: He was really good.
0: Now, it doesn't hurt that I also have him in the pool.
1: Oh, it's
0: self-serving. Anytime touchdown, I think they're going to get the ball in his hands for a touchdown. He didn't get a teddy in game one. He'll get one tonight. 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
29: Stop.
0: 613-750-1200. 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
1: How long are you going to milk that?
29: That's it. Right.
1: Now you're done?
29: We need some new Lapine ads. That's what we need now.
0: 613-750-1200, star 1200, caller 19. You got a four-pack of tickets. See 67s in the home opener. It's a week Sunday. Sarnia staying in town at TD Place. 3 o'clock face-off. 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Okay. Thanks to our friend of the show, although she doesn't come on with us as much as she should because she's super busy, Claire Hanna texted on our discussion because she was listening about the top 50 list from TSN. They just unveiled numbers 11 through 20. She voted. Okay. So I said,
1: and
0: okay.
1: You got the criteria now.
0: Give us the criteria. So the criteria, according to Claire and how she voted, is projection of who will be the top 50 players this year. So not based on what they did last year or whatever, or contract or injury, or who would you want to start a team with. It's just who are the best 50 players we see for the coming season. So that even becomes more interesting to me than Nick Suzuki is ahead of Austin Matthews.
1: Mm-hmm.
0: And again, all due respect to Nick Suzuki. These are all awesome players. But anyway.
1: Health related. If Austin Matthews is healthy this whole season, I mean, he's a top five player in the world for me.
0: Yes.
1: So we'll see.
0: You guys quickly deduced who the top 10 are going to be.
1: Got it.
0: It was pretty simple.
1: Just a matter of order. That's it.
0: Yeah. So three defensemen, McCarr, Quinn Hughes, and Zach Werenski, who won the Norris Trophy last year, and seven forwards. Hang on. I've only written six. So which one did I leave out, Lloydy? Here we go. McDavid. I know. I got it. McDavid, McKinnon, Dreisaitl, Kucherov.
1: Safe bets there.
0: Pasternak.
1: Yep.
0: Celebrini.
1: Mm-hmm.
0: And then you came up with the last one because he's not, you won't find him on the, because we're looking, okay, top scorers, like who are we missing here?
1: His game total last year was zero.
0: Alexander Barkov.
1: Boom.
0: He's definitely not in the rest of the, he wasn't in 11 and 20.
1: No. He's not there. Those are going to be the 10 guys.
0: Okay.
1: It's just a matter of order.
0: Who will be number one?
1: McDavid.
0: McDavid?
1: Yeah. I think it's still McDavid.
0: All right. McDavid, McKinnon, Dreisaitl, Pasternak, Kucherov, Celebrini, Barkov, seven forwards, 3D, McCarr, Quinn Hughes, Werenski. Those would be your top 10 in the top. So I don't want to spoil everything, but I guess the order.
1: No, we can, it's just a matter of elimination. We can get to those 10 quite easily, I think, of who's been named prior to. And I mentioned this in the last segment. I'm curious to see, is Celebrini going to be in the top five? And how high will he be on the list? Macklin Celebrini.
0: Like, he will be in the top five.
1: I think so, too.
0: Just based on last year. And he's going to be they'll have a better team in San Jose. He'll be a year older.
1: Mm-hmm.
0: I mean, last year he was fantastic.
1: I think he's, if I think McDavid's one, I'm a McCarr honk. I'd put McCarr at two.
0: I don't think he'll get voted two.
1: I don't think so, but it's my vote, Jer.
0: Okay.
1: I put him at two. And I think there's a chance Celebrini's three.
0: I was going to say, is there a chance Celebrini's two?
1: Maybe.
0: Everybody loves the new flavor, right? Anyway, that list will come out tomorrow. The top 10 in TSN's top 50. You can read it and debate it at tsn.ca. Okay, mm-hmm. Some Sens news.
1: Yep.
0: Let's get the breaking news sounder.
29: Okay, is it breaking news worthy, though? Because I didn't hear you have a big... We got some sense news, guys.
0: Okay, what do we have that's halfway to the breaking news?
29: Halfway through?
0: Give us a yodeler.
29: Oh, geez. Oh, my God. That's been a while since we've gone to the yodeler.
0: Come on.
29: I know.
0: This will be our soundtrack, too. You got it? So this is it's some sense news.
29: Oh.
0: It's not going to knock your socks off. Wow. Incredible. But local guy, we'll call him friend of the show because he's been on the show. Ben Hutton, Pride of Prescott, has just been signed to a PTO by the Sens.
29: All right.
1: South Grenville High School Wall of Famer.
0: Okay, that too. Where is Grenville High School?
1: Prescott.
0: In Prescott?
1: Prescott.
0: Okay. All right.
1: Kempville 73.
0: Yeah.
1: Nepean Raider.
0: Stanley Cup champion.
1: Stanley Cup champion. And one of the most gregarious guys in the NHL.
0: Yeah.
1: Ben Hutton is a lot of fun to talk to.
0: You know what? Now that he's back in town, if he makes the Sens, and then if he eventually retires, maybe he'll retire here. Huh? Always looking for a good pre- and post-game show.
29: Yeah.
1: There we go.
29: Whatever's good for me, the big guy over here.
2: Falcon up.
29: Hey, come on down.
1: I was thinking about this yesterday because of the Zub situation and wondering if they were going to do a PTO.
0: Yeah, you mentioned his name.
1: And I mentioned his name on the show yesterday morning, and I called somebody yesterday for an opinion on where you think his game's at, and I got a thumbs up from this person, and lo and behold, there you go.
0: Okay, so Ben Hutton, added by the Sens. I don't know, does that in any way, do you believe, does that speak to the level of uncertainty about Artem? Again, he's a left shot, not a right shot, but Artem Zub's recovery?
1: 100%. I think that's, maybe it's not all about that, but I think it's a big, big part about that. And overall depth. Because, listen, if you're signing a PTO at this state, like, camps technically started yesterday, but everybody's getting on the ice today, league-wide. Is everybody that is likely or can get a contract, is it going to be a one-way? Maybe not. This could be a depth two-way situation as well. Eventually, you never know, but good for Ben Hutton, and I think it's a good move to bring in a veteran guy like this, especially, and he shoots left, Zub shoots right, but he's 33 years old, he's played a lot of games, played for Travis Green in Vancouver. Mm-hmm. Don't forget about that connection.
0: Yep.
1: This makes sense.
0: 55 games last year, 6 goals, 15 points. That was actually his best offensive year in quite a while. He has been at times, like he has been the ultimate swing guy in Vegas because they always seem to have a fair share of injuries as well. Guys get out of the lineup and, okay, let's bring in Ben Hutton. So he has been a good insurance policy in Vegas, but there you go. So he has signed on. He'll presumably be on the ice today with the Sens, and we'll see, again, all these guys on PTOs with all these teams. You don't have a lot of time to make an impression. Like, camp is over essentially in a week and a half. You got 3 exhibition games at most to see where your game's at. So, I don't know. Okay, spitball it. Are you going to sign him? If he's willing to do a two-way, if he's willing to play in Belleville and
1: 100%.
0: Be the ultimate swing guy?
1: Yeah, yes. If he's willing to do a two-way, sign him.
29: You can't have enough D.
1: No, they know this.
29: Yes.
1: The Ottawa Senators know this more than any other team in recent history, but the way the regular season wound down and then what happened in the playoffs against Carolina, you can run out of D quickly.
29: Keep them around. Absolutely.
0: Okay, we'll find out. Okay, so there's your new news. Ben Hutton signed to a PTO by the Sens.
1: Hey, you know what? Yay, Sens. Uh-huh. Putting the news out just
0: Thank
1: before
0: you.
1: 10.
0: Okay, hey. That's 2 days out
29: Thank
0: of three
29: you.
0: Now.
1: Oh, man.
0: Two days in which they've had something to announce that they've done, both times they've done it before 10 o'clock. Okay? Like we know somebody over there.
29: You ask nicely, and you get helped out.
0: You guys haven't voted, but 438 people have. On our TSN 1200 Tool and Equipment Store web poll question of the day, online at tsn1200.ca. What is your concern level with the Sens goaltending to begin the season? Zero concern? Minor concern? Somewhat concerned? Panic button. When we revisit the final results tomorrow, because it's Friday, humor me, can we just have a test drive of the panic button? That not based on the results of this, by the way, only 1.6% of people are wanting to sound the panic button for their level of concern with the Sens goaltender.
1: Oh, that's great, JR. Let's scare people heading into the weekend.
29: I'm very concerned about your wanting of pressing the panic button.
0: You know
29: who's
0: got my back on the panic button? Jim. Jim the texter. Mm. He's a big panic button proponent as well.
1: And Jim don't play.
0: All right. Zero concern, mighty concern, somewhat concerned, level of concern for the Sens goaltending. Steve Lloyd.
1: Minor.
0: Okay. You are in the slight majority, 42%.
1: It's a good question because I hesitated.
29: Here we go.
0: Imagine that. Lloydie going with the most voted for.
1: I know. Yeah. It's just.
0: Hammer.
29: Like, I'm in between somewhat and panic button. I'm.
0: Wow. Nice.
29: I'm concerned.
0: Go panic button. Come on, do it.
29: I'm concerned about it.
0: Are you somewhat concerned or you want it ready to press the panic button?
29: You know, I'm.
0: You've got a top guy that's never played 50 games.
29: Oh, look at you! Okay. Just trying to push me.
0: Then you've got
29: over that ledge.
0: Okay, the next guy is a guy who analytically has been one of the worst goaltenders in the NHL the last 2 years. He's the backup at this point. Your third option is a guy who they tried to give the number two job to last year. Unfortunately, he faltered, had to go down to the minors. He's now the number three option. And then yesterday, they end up signing, speaking of PTOs, Russian minor league goaltender. That's where we're at right now.
1: To be truthful, I am more than minor, but I don't want to be just like you. All right?
0: I haven't even voted.
1: I know. Come on. I think we know where you're going to be going here, where you're going to be leaning. I'm more between somewhat and minor, but I don't want to go full JR. Never go full JR. So JR, what's your vote?
0: I'm voting somewhat concerned. I won't go full panic button.
29: I'm panic button.
0: No, well, nice.
29: I'm panic button.
0: Wow, fantastic.
29: Like, No,
0: so good.
29: I think the way I expressed my feelings in the first hour, the goaltending went last year and what they did this year, I don't think they did enough. I don't think they have enough reliable goaltending.
0: Okay, perfect.
29: But I could be proven wrong. But I'm not proven wrong until they prove me wrong.
0: Proof is a proof is a proof.
1: It's a proof?
2: Proof is a proof. What kind of a proof? It's a proof. A proof is a proof. And when you have a good proof, it's because it's proven.
29: Thank you, Jean Chrétien.
1: Thank you. That's good.
0: So you need it right there. All right, let us know what you think. TSN1200.ca, our tool and equipment store web poll question of the day. Like, they haven't even dropped the puck at the first practice, and we're already into concern about goaltending. Oh, it's just
1: fantastic. I wonder how that happened.
0: It's an evergreen topic. It never goes away. It's Ottawa. It's the goalie graveyard. Of course it's a topic here. It's a topic until it's not a topic any longer. But it's a topic.
1: The topic is a topic.
0: All right, that'll wrap the show. Thanks, as always, for all the great feedback. Stand by. Dan Patrick Show follows. Drive is up this afternoon at 2 o'clock. And we are back tomorrow morning to get you into the weekend. Don't forget, Bills football tonight, 6 o'clock pregame show. A full two-hour extravaganza before the Lions and Bills kick it off at 8. And you'll hear it right here on TSN 1200.
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9: Surely, that's gotta be it.
0: Okay, coming up to 10 o'clock is our last check on traffic. The eastbound 417 is slow in that usual stretch from Island Park to Rochester. Westbound lanes saw all clear. In fact, right across the city, all the other highways are moving well. 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
9: Now you face the Cardinals. And you're favored by 3.5, which means I'm guessing Drew Locke is going to be the starting quarterback. We don't know about Sam Darnold's injury. Like it was a hip, then it's a glute. We know nothing about how long he's going to be out. But the Seahawks against the Cardinals, and Seahawks are just favored by 3.5. Commanders getting 4.5 against the Cowboys. The Giants getting 7 against the Rams. I was surprised yesterday. Dominic Foxworth, analyst for the Mothership, he sounded a little skeptical of the Rams. He picked the Rams to win the Super Bowl. He's ready to bail. I'm like, you got to be a little more committed than that. I mean, I got the Broncos winning the Super Bowl. I'm still staying with the Broncos. Barely. But, you know, they got a tough schedule, but I would assume that they're going to be great in their home stadium. The Jags come in. This would be you'd want to talk about a statement win for Jacksonville to go to Denver and win. Or if Denver happens to beat Jacksonville, does that right the ship there? The Rams against the Giants. Can you imagine if the Rams would lose to the Giants? Can you imagine if the Packers lose to the Jets? Seattle loses to Arizona? That'd be some seismic shifts in opinions there of teams that you expect to be there at the very end. All right, Dylan, the poll question from hour one, and what are we going to go with in hour two?
10: From hour one, Dan, if your team is building a new stadium, would you want it covered, open air, or a retractable roof? 65% say retractable roof. I think most of us in here are in agreement with that.
9: Yeah. Yeah.
10: For this hour, let's see. Who do you got tonight? The Lions or the Bills? New stadium? It's technically the Bills' first home game in the new stadium, so maybe no home field advantage. It's their first time playing there, too.
11: Wait, wouldn't it be a bigger home field advantage?
10: Probably, but...
11: They're bringing back all the celebrities, Andre Reed, Bruce Smith, they're all going to be there ringing bells or something?
10: I didn't factor in the bells.
9: I would think that fan base will be charged up.
10: Yeah.
9: You know, the unveil. You know, you don't want to lose your opener. You know, like you don't want to lose at all, but your opener, you know, it's like, we're playing the Lions. This is a big one. Big game. And coming off a game that both of these teams could have lost last week. Like New Orleans goes for the 2-point conversion. And Josh Allen has a ball that should have been picked, and the Texans end up winning that game. What else do you have there, Dylan?
10: I got some tadpoles.
9: Okay.
10: Not to be confused with tadpoles.
12: That's clever.
10: I believe LSU QB Sam Leavitt listed as doubtful for the Ole Miss game is legitimate. Lane Kiffin gamesmanship, or Lane Kiffin creating a built-in excuse if LSU were to lose.
11: Rare.
9: I don't think he's looking for a built-in excuse, but I do think that he's trying to offload the pressure here by saying, hey, this is on Ole Miss, not us, because we won 7 games last year. And not they, because your team won 13 games last year, but he's trying to spin it. You know, whatever he thinks is going to work for his fan base and or team, go get him. Yes, Dillon.
10: If this did give him a competitive advantage, the, you know, messing around with Sam Levitt's injury status, would the $25,000 fine be worth it? If it was like, this is clearly going to give me an advantage. Because I think that's a no-brainer if you're Lane Kiffin. Like, $25,000 against Ole Miss?
9: Yeah. Yes. That's not a problem whatsoever, I don't think.
10: $100,000.
9: For Lane. Well, once again, it's not my money, but if you're going to win that game, you know, is it more important to Lane to win that game or to LSU to win that game? Because Lane's going back where, you know, the exit was really bad. His exits are always bad, right? Like, the USC exit wasn't his fault. Tennessee was his fault. Ole Miss was his fault. What was it, Florida Atlantic? That wasn't messy.
11: That was more traditional.
9: The Alabama exit was bad.
10: Yep.
9: Yeah, they were preparing for a bowl game, or the national title game, right? And he's already out the door to take another job. Yeah, Paul.
11: The Ole Miss exit isn't even that big of a deal to me compared to the Tennessee exit. The Tennessee exit, he left the car running. Yeah. He went in and said, yeah, I'm looking around. I'm good. I'm going to bolt out to West Coast. That's underrated.
9: Jeremy in Ohio. Hi, Jeremy. What do you have for me today?
3: Hey, Dan. I wanted to go back to something you touched on a little bit ago in regards to the let's Save American Sports bill. When you were talking about the 19 teams going up to 22 teams, you know, depending on how it passes, like the Big Ten and SEC could have, what keeps them, because the way I understand the language, it doesn't say that that's their final list of natural relegations, right, what I'm getting at. So the Big Ten gets to 19, so 2 years from now when they decide, oh, man, we got to get rid of Rutgers. They haven't made a bowl game. They're not making any money. Could you see it going that direction sooner than later if they get capped with the number of teams that they're going to be allowed to have?
9: I don't know if you could do that to a team in your conference, but I think you might get eventually a free-for-all where you just have all your college teams, let's say 40 of them, and they're going to be in different divisions, just like the NFL, and then maybe you could have something where there is relegation. I don't know how you would decide relegation, but if you did it like the Premier League, and there was relegation, and you had a smaller school gets a chance to play in the 40 school league, maybe. But you have all the other sports as well that, you know, Rutgers is involved. But going up, going and adding, you know, two new teams, three new teams, there's I think the 5-year window with the ACC. If you decide that you want to go, I think you have to wait 5 years. They're trying to circumvent that, I believe. Yes, Paul.
11: You know when you type in a search engine something and it finishes the sentence for you? I typed into ChatGPT, can the Big Ten, and before I typed another word, it finished, kick out Rutgers. I swear to God, wow. It just finished the sentence for me.
9: Okay.
11: I'm not making that up.
9: Can it?
11: There are bylaws that prevent this generally. You can't just suck your way out of a conference. You can't be booted for not being good.
9: Okay.
11: There has to be some type of contract violations or stuff detrimental to the entire conference, not just losing.
9: Andrew in Vegas. Hi, Andrew.
4: Hey, good morning, Dan. Two quick things. Please, please, we need Dan in Connecticut to call the Kiffin Show. And two, maybe Western Michigan's a good football team. Nobody's talking about that. They won 9 games last year, returned 11 starters, won the MAC, and they're a tough team to beat.
9: Well, I know that. I mean, they proved that. They went to Michigan and won the game. They are a good team. And, yes, they won 9 games, went to a bowl game. To me, that wasn't a fluke that they played the game close. They actually won the game. Aaron in Virginia. Hi, Aaron. What do you have for me?
12: Hey, Dan. I've got the absolute worst call in sports since we're talking about officiating and stuff. But first, I just want to update. The I-Team has been investigating, and I think that with all the additions to the man cave, it's not going to be the end of the DP show. It's going to be with fan host or fan favorite host Tony Reale when you retire.
9: Mm.
12: But anyway, the worst rule in sports, and it happened to my West Virginia Mountaineers this weekend, is when – the offense has the ball near the goal line. They fumble out of the end zone. The defense doesn't even have to touch the ball, but it ends up being a turnover. The defense gets the ball, and not only that, but it's a touchback. The ball goes all the way up to the 20 or the 25.
9: Yeah, I never liked the rule, but let's say nobody touches the wide receiver and he fumbles the ball out of the end zone. I got to penalize the offense, but if the defense knocks the ball out and it goes through the end zone and the defense will get the ball and it goes out to the 20, 25-yard line. Yeah, but that does bother me as well. Yes, Dylan?
10: That's one of those situations that it's – you're hopping mad and it's unfair when it happens to you. When it's the other way around, you're like, I don't really have an issue with that rule at all.
9: Ty in Ohio. Hi, Ty.
13: Hi, Dan. How are you guys doing this morning?
9: Great, great.
13: Hey, so in the first hour, you were talking about the Protect College Sports Act and talking about, you know, if they lose their cash cows like Florida State, Clemson, Miami. What do you think will happen with Notre Dame and their agreement with the ACC once they lose all their powerhouse schools?
9: Well, that's not for football. I mean, they do schedule games against teams in the ACC, but they're still an independent. They'll find teams unless the rest of college football says nobody schedule Notre Dame. Everybody wants to schedule Notre Dame. Or why wouldn't you want to schedule Notre Dame? Yeah, Paulie.
11: Notre Dame just yesterday signed a home-and-home with Nebraska football. It's a couple years down the line, but they just agreed to that.
9: Fresh in Milwaukee. Hi, Fresh. What do you have for me?
14: What's up, DP and Danettes? How you guys doing today?
9: Great, great.
14: Awesome. All right, I got a little question for you. I was watching the Cousins podcast with Vince Carter and Tracy McGrady, mm-hmm. and the question about MVPs and championships was brought up, and Tracy McGrady said he thinks an MVP is worth more than a championship, especially if you're the ninth or through 12th player on that championship team. What do you think?
9: Oh, if you're not a star. Yeah, I get it. Yeah. But thank you for the phone call, Fresh. Yeah, Paul?
11: But if you're a guy, Marvin, back me up here, like Andre Iguodala, who gets a finals MVP after a good career, that could boost you to a Hall of Fame if you have a good, not great career.
9: Now, he was a scorer before he got to Golden State.
15: He was. He was an all-star in Philadelphia.
9: Yeah. He was a good player. But is he a Hall of Fame player?
15: In the Naismith Basketball Hall of Fame, he's got a really good chance of getting in. Yeah. Because I always say just three categories. Iconic players, iconic teams, iconic moments. He was a part of an iconic team, and he's part of all four of those Golden State teams. Michael Cooper got in.
9: He was never an all-star.
15: Correct.
9: Man. Andre Iguodala was an all-star one time, and he was the finals MVP, but... He's got four rings, but his four rings aren't like Draymond Green's. Right?
15: You're right.
9: Yeah. Yes, Dylan.
10: He also has the detriment of his most iconic moment being LeBron's block on him.
9: Yes, that's true. Yeah.
10: Not to be negative.
9: Yes, but he was on the receiving end of LeBron's greatest defensive play. Yes, Paul.
11: If another sports show does Andre Iguodala Hall of Fame later today, we'll know they're watching.
9: Well, no, they're sampling. Jason Tatum is going to join us coming up. Maybe we can ask him. First question, do you think Andre Iguodala is a Hall of Famer? I'll hang up and listen. All right, we'll take a break. Andrew Whitworth, he'll be part of the broadcast team tonight for Amazon. He'll join us at the top of the hour. Controversy with the gambling podcast yesterday. We will address that. Shea and Irving did come in and file a complaint with the Big German because we were told no cursing on the gambling podcast. Only one got by the goalie. One curse word yesterday. The fans were not happy about this. Take a break. Back after this, Dan Patrick Show. 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
19: 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Kelvin Washington. Ben Maller. Jason Smith. And Mike Harmon.
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0: Is this Drake, Marvin?
1: It is.
0: Okay, but we're having Jason Tatum on. He didn't play for the Raptors. Drake's a Raptors fan.
1: You're right, but I was working a game once.
0: Okay.
1: And this song came on. Jason Tatum was jamming pregame. So I'm going to show him some love.
0: All right. Jason Tatum, Celtics forward. Is that true that you were jamming to Drake even though he's a Raptor fan?
2: That probably is true. I'm a Drake fan.
0: Do you have a walk-up song?
2: I wish I did. No, I don't.
0: Like if you played baseball, what would be your walk-up song?
2: It would probably be a Nelly song.
0: Oh, St. Louis. Okay. All right. I got that. Cause mine would be like Megan Thee Stallion. You know, that would be mine. He's, Jason Tatum, Celtics forward, won the championship in 2024, 6-time All-Star and, 2 Olympic gold medalists. Let's play the game of the poster that was on Jason Tatum's wall growing up. Okay. Paul, I'll start with you.
3: Black Mamba, Kobe.
0: All right. Todd.
4: Michael Jordan.
0: Dylan.
5: Tim Duncan.
0: Marvin.
1: Kobe.
0: I'm going to go Marshall Faulk. Who was it?
2: Who did I have on my wall?
0: Yeah.
2: It would have been Kobe.
0: Okay. All right.
2: Big Marshall Faulk fan, though.
0: All right. But do you have a football team now that the Rams are in Los Angeles?
2: Can't say that I do. It's a lot of guys that I root for or that I'm fans of. I love watching football, big into fantasy football. So I like watching players.
0: Are you in a fantasy league with teammates?
2: I am. I'm in a fantasy league, with our team.
0: So everybody, are there high stakes here?
2: It's a little friendly wager.
0: How much would be a friendly?
2: It's all relative. It might be
0: $10,000?
2: No.
0: Not that much?
2: No, not even close.
0: Are you allowed to go? When's the last time you walked down the street and you saw players playing outside on blacktop and you just said, I'll jump in the game?
2: When's the last time I did that?
0: Yeah.
2: High school, probably.
0: Are you allowed to do that with your contract?
2: Yeah, it's called For the Love of the Game clause.
0: The Michael Jordan clause.
2: Yeah.
0: Yeah. I like that. The whole comeback and the reason why you're on, you want to talk about Vertex Pharmaceuticals. So coming back from your Achilles, and are these the meds that you took while you're coming back? The non-opioid, meds that you were taking?
2: Yeah. So Jurnavix. Would be the medication. It's a non-opioid for moderate to severe acute pain. And I took it, at like my 4-week mark. Rehab is obviously about phases and different processes and steps. And that was just a step where I was on crutches and in a boot. And it was the first time I was putting 50% weight bearing on that, surgical site. So my surgeon, Dr. O'Malley, we had a conversation and we talked about, Jurnavix and, for me, it was perfect. I didn't experience any pain, any side effects. So, it just gave me the confidence to kind of, continue to push forward.
0: Who did you talk to who had gone through blowing out their Achilles? Other athletes?
2: I had obviously talked to KD, Damian Lillard and Tyrese. Halliburton. We were all, Dame was a few weeks before me. Tyrese Halliburton was a few weeks after me. I talked to Dame a lot just because, he was 3-4 weeks ahead of me. So I was just curious about how his transition was, what his next steps were. So all of us just kind of being in the same boat around the same time, just kind of being helpful to each other.
0: What was that first game like when you're testing it out?
2: I was nervous. I was nervous. I was anxious. I mean, to be honest, I was nervous every game that I played in. this past season. I think I played in like 20 or 21, including the playoffs. You know, it had been a long time. But I was glad I went out there and I proved to myself, even, you know, if I was at 80% or whatnot, that, I could be effective. And I knew that given a long off season that I would be back to myself, this October.
0: Talking to Jason Tatum, the Celtics forward. But, you know, when you start to do that, I don't know if there's certain moves, certain cuts, like you don't want to be hesitant when you get out there, like a running back who comes back from knee surgery. Like you have to go in being confident, but there's still that, damn, I don't know.
2: Physically, you know, this day and age, especially in professional sports with the best trainers and doctors in modern medicine, like physically you're going to recover and you're going to be, clear to play. It's the mental hurdle that is the toughest, and that is different for everyone, and it just takes time. And only you, you know, can understand and know when you're 100% ready, when you're confident. Nobody else can, you know, do that for you.
0: What was your reaction when you heard LeBron had finally made his decision, going to Philly?
2: I just was kind of excited for the NBA. I think the buzz and the excitement level around this season, is higher than in recent years. I think, you know, just a bunch of different guys on new, different teams. There's so many storylines that people love to talk about. I think the NBA is going to be super competitive this year and, extremely entertaining.
0: Are you more concerned about Philly or the Knicks if I made you pick?
2: I would say I'm more concerned about the Celtics. you know, I respect everyone in the league. Obviously, great players and great teams. But from my experience throughout, you know, this is going to be my 10th season.
0: Wow.
2: We got to worry about us first. You know, that's first and foremost.
0: What's the biggest misconception about your relationship with Jaylen Brown?
2: I mean, there's just so many different narratives, you know, and so many different opinions and speculations. You know, for me, I love that guy. What we were able to accomplished together in 9 years, right? Went to the conference finals 5 times. We went to the championship twice. We won the championship. We've shared all-star games together. You know, you can't talk about him without talking about me and vice versa, right? The success that we've had as just two young kids growing up in this league and, you know, really just pushing each other. You know, unfortunately, the business of basketball is always going to play a part. You know, nobody has ever played together forever. But you know, it's not like a thing to be sad or upset about. It's a thing to celebrate, you know, what we, were able to do. And you know, he's a tremendous person and a player and, you know, got a number of respect and wish him the best, you know, as he moves forward.
0: Okay, but when you play the Sixers, do you want to guard LeBron or do you want to guard Jaylen?
2: I mean, I can't give away our game plan.
0: It's just us talking. Come on, do you want a piece of LeBron or Jaylen?
2: I'll probably guard everybody at some point. The way that, you know, the way that we play and the way that the game is played today, you know, you switch in different matchups. So, the fans, they'll get what they want to see.
0: Where are the gold medals?
2: In my mom's office. My mom has all my trophies and.
0: You don't have medals. Anything at your house?
2: I got a few. Some of like my all NBA trophies at my house, but, she got all the cool stuff.
0: Yeah. That's the same problem I have. Like, I got all kinds of trophies. I got my man cave here. I had to open up a man. You need one of these. You need a man cave.
2: I mean, I might already have one.
0: Oh. Not like this.
2: I mean, maybe I got my trophy one day.
0: So, I know the feeling, like, you can carry four guys on the floor as well. I have to carry these four guys every single day. So, I know the feeling. I know that. You know, I've fallen in love with Peyton Pritchard videos from the off season, like pro-am, those videos. I kind of stumble upon them on Saturday morning and I send it around to everybody here. Does Peyton Pritchard play basketball every single day?
2: I mean, he's definitely dedicated to his craft.
0: He's a gym rat. He's a gym rat.
2: No, he is. I thought you were going to talk about his golf game.
0: Well, I've seen that too. Which is better, his golf game or his basketball game?
2: Basketball. Okay. But he's really good at golf, too.
0: Yeah, I know. He's good. Do you want to give one more pitch here for the products that you used there with your Achilles surgery?
2: Yeah. I mean, lastly, I would just say, using my platform and my experience, for me, it's just about raising awareness. To the millions of people experiencing pain, that they have options and that they can speak to their doctor. And, you can go to genavics.com, to find out much more information from people much smarter than me.
0: Great to talk to you. Enjoy the rest of the offseason. Thank you, Jason.
2: No, thank you.
0: That's Jason Tatum. JOURNAVX is the name of, the product. Non-opioid prescription medicine for adults. And this is big. As many surgeries as I had, and I stayed away from Percocet when I had my knee replaced because I just didn't want to. They give you enough to last you a lifetime. And you're like, this is dangerous. Plus, when you throw away meds, there's a certain way of throwing these things away, isn't there, Dylan?
5: I'm glad you came to me, man.
0: Well, you're the one who has a police record.
5: I think there's like depository. You can like take stuff like that to like the police station stuff. I think you can do it with guns too.
0: Okay. But I remember somebody said you have to dispose of these pharmaceuticals in a correct way. Yeah, Todd.
4: I believe it's something called like a Sharps container. It's like a red box. And you're right. You have to throw like needles and things into a certain kind of box. Okay. And it has to be thrown out in a particular fashion.
0: All right. We'll take a break here. We'll talk some football coming up top of the hour. More of your phone calls coming up next here. Dan Patrick Show.

0: 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Well, it's not. It gets a lot better than that. Right, Todd? Wouldn't you say that Dude Wipes gets a whole lot better?
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0: 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Dylan, update the poll results, please.
1: Who you got tonight, Lions or Bills? 78% are saying the Bills, which in my mind makes me want to bet the Lions.
0: Okay, 5.5.
1: Yeah.
0: All right.
1: And Todd's snark, I believe LSU QB Sam Levitt being listed as doubtful for the Ole Miss game is legitimate Lane Kiffin gamesmanship or a built-in excuse for LSU. 75% say it's a little Lane Kiffin gamesmanship.
0: Okay. I'm kind of tired after the Jason Tatum interview. He made me work, you know. Finally got him going. But I had to slap the floor as if I was a dookie playing defense there. Or maybe he was playing defense on me. Keith in Chico. Hi, Keith. What do you have for me?
2: Hey, guys. I just had to get in here and address something that makes us look really soft as a society. You got Arch Manning at Texas getting one of the biggest regular season wins in probably the last decade. And you got someone leaking to the media that he laughs at some AI video of Holly Rowe getting slapped by Sark right after the game is over. And now we make him apologize? He just played one of the biggest games of his career, and then we make him apologize. I mean, who leaks that information? And does Holly really need an apology?
0: Well, wasn't this in front of the media? I mean, it was a press conference there. It wasn't leaked. It was, you know, somebody in the media posted it, but it was in a press conference with the media. And I don't think Holly asked for an apology. I think Texas thought it was wise for him to apologize and try to move forward with this.
2: Okay. Well, I think we just let him enjoy that win. I think it was just kind of a silly thing. I don't think Holly needs it. Let's just move on.
0: I don't think anybody's not letting him enjoy it, but I think this was a moment that, look, you just had that golf company, Good, have their commercial where you have, you know, what is considered violence that the, you know, woman wants to get his driver and he tackles her and, you know, they've lost millions of dollars because of this. I don't think Arch had, you know, negative intent or didn't like Holly Rowe. I think it was, hey, look at this. He's a 22-year-old kid. He laughed. That's where the problem started, that he laughed. Now the media picked up on it. Now it became a little bit more. And I get why it should have. If that was an AI video of his girlfriend getting slapped or his mom or somebody he knows, he wouldn't have laughed. You know, the AI, he should have just brushed it off. And look, he is media sensitive, media aware with his uncles, his family. I mean, he grew up in this environment that everything is being viewed. Everything is listened to with him. But this wasn't leaked. This was, he reacted, somebody showed in the video, and his reaction is what caught people off guard. I don't know if Holly Rowe demanded an apology. Knowing Holly, I would say she probably was like, if it happens, great, we'll keep it private and move on. Holly Rowe is a professional. She was trying to do her job. This AI, where, you know, somebody's slapping Holly Rowe with Sark or Sark slapping her, that's not somebody doing their job. Or she shouldn't have to respond to something like that or be involved in that. That's unfortunate, you know, because yes, Arch, that's a signature win for him, a big win for him. And he should be able to celebrate. But you gotta, you know, there's consequences for all of this. If he had a do-over, he wouldn't have laughed at it. That's all. Now he's sorry he did it. Made a mistake. Okay. And hopefully people move on from that. And Holly Rowe, I think, posted that she spoke to Archie and they, you know, had a conversation. She said, we'll keep private, but we move forward with it. Good for both of them to be able to move forward. David in Ohio. Hi, David. What do you have for me?
3: Hey, Dan. How's it going? I got a possible solution to the swearing problem on the Dan Patrick Takes a Gamble podcast, why don't you just put the shock collar on Shay, start on the lowest setting, and every time he curses, just crank it up a little bit and be pretty good content there. That's my solution there. Thank you.
0: Thank you, David. That is under consideration. But there was the big German flexed his muscles yesterday. And he said, hey, you know, the last two podcasts, Shay has cursed over 85 times. And I thought, okay. I didn't know we were doing research on it, but I guess he asked ChatGPT to go through it and count the curse words. And Big German said to Shay and Irving yesterday prior to the gambling podcast, can you try not to curse? And he said, well, how many? How many times have I cursed? And he said, how many do you think? And he goes, I don't know, 70. He goes, no, 90. Last episode, over 90. Dylan, I think, had 20. Ray maybe had one, and then that was it. But we do the podcast. We do one swear word, and then we got negative feedback from part of the audience who's saying, what are you doing? Part of the reason why we love the podcast is you keep it real. That you're actually, you know, venting or showing emotion here. Yes, Paulie.
4: Is there a middle ground, like an over under 25 swears total unit?
0: Well, I want people to be able to listen to the podcast and not be like, can't have anybody listen to what I'm listening to if you have your wife, your family, kids, all of those things. Not that they should be listening to it. There is adult conversation content, but I didn't know it was that many curse words. Yes, Dylan.
1: I don't think I got enough credit for only swearing 20 times in the previous episode.
0: Yeah, okay. Okay. Congratulations.
1: Thank you. That's all.
0: Thank you. But Shay came in today to talk to the big German an hour ago and say, hey, do we need to, you know, continue to do this? They had a conversation. I haven't been downloaded on that, but Shay coming in on his off day to question the big German about this edict of you're not allowed to curse on the gambling podcast. Yes, Dylan.
1: Was that the whole reason he came? Was he was that fired up about the swearing rules?
0: Yes.
1: Wow. Yeah. It means a lot.
0: Yeah. Yeah, Paul.
4: Can we track how many swear words happened in that meeting?
0: I can probably ask. But I saw him afterwards, and I said, you okay? And he goes, yep. I said, all right. He said, I got to be me. I said, I understand that. And that's what people are tuning in for, Shay and Irving being himself. I understand that. But we are trying to grow the gambling podcast, so we have to find a happy medium here. Yes, Dylan.
1: Is that possible? I mean, yesterday...
0: I have no idea.
1: We did. I don't think there was a curse word yesterday until 30 minutes in.
0: Yes.
1: That's... I mean...
0: We did great, but did we do what we wanted to do?
1: No. But that's standard.
0: Well, no, I just don't want us to be... You know, where we, you know, we're not who we are presenting ourselves to be. Does that make sense?
1: Yeah, we don't want to wear masks.
0: By the way, Ray and Dylan decided during the gambling podcast they were going to see if they could eat a burrito in 30 seconds. That's the world record. There's a woman who set the record. And Ray and Dylan yesterday attempted to take down a burrito in 30 seconds. Are you ready?
1: Yeah.
0: All right. Set. Go.
5: Oh, look at him just attacking the girl. See, like he's been here before.
0: You're that burrito. That size of a burrito.
5: It was this exact.
0: And we have time. That's it.
5: A W for the ladies.
0: All right.
6: That's impossible.
0: Ray, is that burrito that she has the same size as you? Because I can't believe that.
6: I do have a humongous burrito right now, but
0: yeah.
6: I thought we were churching it up, Danny.
0: Aren't we flexing a little bit over there, Ray?
6: Yeah, well, good.
5: Humble Ray there.
1: Ray said the size of the burrito shouldn't matter.
0: 30 seconds was the is the record. A woman housed a burrito in 30 seconds. These guys got halfway through. If I gave you 90 seconds, you might have gotten through that burrito. And Dylan did the 9-9-9, the 9 beers, 9 hot dogs, 9 innings. And he did that no problem. But the burrito, tough to take down.
1: With no liquid either. She had no, like, water or anything.
0: Nothing.
1: Yeah. It's that I did not give that record enough credit before trying it. It is, that's got to be, like, the hardest thing of all time.
0: I don't know if it's the hardest thing of all time.
1: Ever. The hardest thing ever.
0: In the history of mankind.
1: Yes.
0: Thank you. It's that kind of fun. More of that on the Gambling Podcast. And we'll see what the language is like coming up next Wednesday. Available at danpatrick.com. 2 hours in the books, one more to go. Andrew Whitworth, Amazon football analyst. We got Lions, Bills coming up tonight. Paulie gets ready to prep for Pabst and Perloff coming up at noon Eastern. Big Day Ray will sit in the chair. We're back with the final hour on this Thursday after this. 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
1: What do I know is true with the NFL?
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1: What was your Super Bowl pick?
2: I got sucked in by the Rams.
1: People are jumping already, and I'm like, slow down. It's one game. Like, are the Chiefs back? I think, but I don't think they're formidable from the standpoint of their wide receivers. Denver was the bigger concern after that game. You didn't have any offense, and you didn't play great defense. You're supposed to be really good. They're top three defense, and you had nothing. Where was Jalen Waddle? What do you have, a couple of targets?
0: Broadcasting from the man cave.
1: Denver's more concerning after one game than the Rams are.
0: This is Dan Patrick.
1: Final hour in this Thursday. Dan and the Danettes, Dan Patrick Show. We'll get you ready for Lions, Bills. Bills unveiled their new stadium. They're favored by 5.5 tonight. Thursday night football on Prime. We'll talk to Andrew Whitworth, the great offensive tackle, former Super Bowl champ with the Rams. He'll join us coming up momentarily. We got Todd in the back with Dylan up front. It's Marvin. Big Day Ray is in for Paulie. Is Paulie and Perloff get ready for their show, Not So Fast, coming up at noon Eastern on Peacock and NBC Sports Now. You can watch this program on Peacock as well. Thank you for downloading the app. Good morning, iHeartRadio, Fox Sports Radio, and ESPN Radio as well. 877-3DP Show. Operator Tyler sitting by. He'll take your phone calls. Dylan has the poll question honors if you want to run down what the new one will be for the final hour.
3: So we got some more Todd polls.
1: Okay.
3: Will Lane Kiffin go out of his way to run up the score if LSU happens to be winning big late at Ole Miss? Yes or no?
1: Yes.
3: Yeah.
1: Yes. There are prop bets on Lane Kiffin. Let's see. Bet Online Sports and Casino. Will Lane Kiffin be wearing sunglasses when he steps off the bus? Will Lane and Ole Miss head coach Pete Golding make contact during pregame warmups? Will Lane Kiffin, a Lane Kiffin-themed banner, fly over the stadium? Over under 5.5 seconds, how long will the boos last during the first broadcast boo session? They even have objects thrown at Lane Kiffin. Hopefully that doesn't happen. Will a Judas sellout-themed sign be seen during the broadcast? Will Lane throw his visor at any point? Will there be a handshake only? Hug, embrace, no handshake, physical altercation. Will Lane Kiffin cry at any point during the broadcast? Yes, Dylan.
3: Now, obviously, if you throw anything at anyone, you're a loser. But seeing that battery was plus 10,000 for objects to get thrown, I'm like, someone's going to go to the game with a pocket full of batteries.
1: I know. There's a tortilla. There's a hot toddy. There's a shoe. A golf ball, hard seltzer can. They've got this broken down. Let's bring in, oh, he's an LSU Tiger. He's Andrew Whitworth, Amazon Prime Video NFL analyst. How excited are you for LSU Ole Miss, Andrew?
4: I'm very excited. Excited enough, though, I'm going to stay home and probably watch it on TV, though, Dan. I don't think I'm going to Ole Miss. Not good run-ins when I had to play there, that's for sure.
1: What was your opinion of Lane before he got to your alma mater?
4: You know, I don't know that I really thought about him that much. I mean, I think when all that was going down, you're just trying to decipher, you know, when he was becoming the head coach and all the talk with Ole Miss and everything, you know, really where you stood on the idea of leaving and you know, those kind of things. I think that was the tougher part. I think not knowing the guy, you know, I'm somebody I really don't

0: even making judgments about somebody I hadn't been around or hadn't had the experience of, you know, knowing them well enough to make a judgment. So I don't really have much about him. I think the situation was tough. You know, I don't know if I loved that part of it, of him having to leave early and leave some of those kids that they, you know, probably earned the right to be where they were and have the coach that they expected to have in those moments. I think that was the tough part. But now that he's been at LSU, man, I've loved what he's done. And to me, it's not the winning or any of that. It's that he's definitely embraced LSU and Louisiana and the culture of, like, we do it our way. We could care less who thinks what they think and who's with us. It's us and against everybody else.
1: Why didn't Brian Kelly work?
0: I just don't think he ever fit in down there in that sense. And so I think that really you kind of saw it from the jump, right? I mean, we all make this thing about him trying to use the accent and all that. It was a funny joke at the time, but you know, it also was probably a sign that it's somebody who's trying to fit in rather than they do fit in. And I think to me, that's really from the beginning that sign was there. And it probably ended up being at the end of the day, if you said, hey, what was really the biggest problem? It just didn't feel like it was ever a fit.
1: Andrew Whitworth joining us, Amazon Prime Video. It'll be tonight. Pregame starts at 6:30 Eastern, kickoff on Prime at 8:15 Eastern. And it'll be the Bills and the Lions. Would you rather block for somebody who's more of a pocket passer or that person who has the ability to escape and maybe do both?
0: Well, DP, that would have a lot to do with how fast they get rid of the ball. If they're a pocket passer and they're Drew Brees and some of these guys who love to get it out fast, heck yeah, I love it. Yeah, there's no doubt. But, you know, Josh Allen also, listen, there's nothing wrong with making a whole lot of plays and making you look good. Your job's a whole lot easier when you got that quarterback back there. But, hey, the other guy on the other side, Jared Goff, he's a hell of a pocket passer. And I you know, I feel like I trained him well. You know, he would probably say, veteran left tackle, a young quarterback, you know, he knows exactly where to be in that pocket and he knows he's going to hear from me if we're not getting this ball out of our hands.
1: Okay, but explain that to me, that here you are a veteran and you have him there as a young quarterback with the Rams. What is your job to help him?
0: Yeah, well, I mean, it's little things. You know, obviously there's other football things, but when it comes to that kind of stuff, I think it's, you know, really having a feel and an understanding. A lot of people forget that, like, for offensive linemen, we don't have eyes in the back of our heads. We're the only athletes in the world to play with our back to the ball at all times. So I'm trying to communicate to you that, hey, these certain rushers I'm going to face, like, this is what they're good at. This is where I think I can take them around the pocket, or I feel like they're going to try to bull me and create pressure a lot. You're going to have to be real comfortable at 7.5, 8 yards. Don't scoot up this week. Or this is a week, hey, it's Chandler Jones. He loves to run around the edge and try to swipe at the football. He could care less about trying to play physical and knock me into you. So this week, I'm going to really need you. When you get to the top of that drop, just take one step up, one little feel up in the pocket, and I'll get him around and you'll be just fine. So it's just having that communication and understanding. And hey, sometimes it's wrong. I'll never forget, you know, Minnesota Vikings Thursday night football. We had an unbelievable game. And Jared was a little deep in the pocket, and he stayed there. And Danielle Hunter got one on me, and Sean McVay ripped me because it was the veteran ornery, you know, you got one you shouldn't have. And I don't think I helped Jared up. And I'll never forget in the film, Sean McVay plays it. And, you know, we're obviously very close friends. And he's like, help your damn quarterback up and don't do that again. And I was like, I got you, coach. That was my fault. I was in a bad mood.
1: Is there any player you played against who was more intense than Sean McVay?
0: You know what? I tell you what, his sense of urgency, you know, you watch some of those guys right now. We look at the head coaches in the NFL that are really having a lot of success. I think it's cool to see, you know, that sense of urgency that Sean McVay had is something that had a big impact on me. And you see with really him and Ben Johnson and Kyle Shanahan and some of those guys, the disciples that are coming from them, it's really something they take on. The ones that have been successful, you see that same kind of sense of urgency of every single day they're chasing a better way that they can do things, a better version of themselves, a better way they can operate, communicate, you name it. It's fun to watch, but I'll never forget meeting Sean for the first week I spent with him in after I signed there in free agency. And I told him, I said, man, you are the closest thing I've met to Nick Saban. And he kind of like at first kind of like, what, me and Nick Saban? And I was like, no, it's not personality. It's not any of that. It's just your sense of urgency and the day to day intensity. I've just never met somebody who's chasing greatness as much as when I was with Nick Saban at LSU.
1: Yeah. You know what? But it concerns me after watching that 60 Minutes interview. I mean, man, we're talking about burnout here. I mean, that was the first thing. Like, you can't, it's not sustainable.
0: Yeah.
1: And that's where I thought, you know, maybe he does one of those, let's get out and then come back, you know, let's do some TV. But, well, did you see the interview with him on 60 Minutes?
0: Yeah, I think the thing with Sean is also a lot like Nick. You catch him on certain days when he's in that mood, you're going to see some of that intensity. And I think that's the reality. I think sometimes we can overreact to some of that type stuff. And it's just sometimes that day might have been a bad practice. It might have been a day that stuff's going on. Who knows? But, you know, being around him, we always knew sometimes, hey, there's going to be some days that you would realize, hey, we go out to a walkthrough. He's going to hand the walkie-talkie off because he's in one of those moods where he's lit and he is intense and he is like, I'm about to go fix this problem and I don't want to think about what I'm doing right now. I want to think about what I want to go fix first, and then I'll come back. I'll have a smile on my face and you'll see that personality again. So my guess would be probably anytime you pick up those moments, there's a little something that he's got to go fix. You know, we've seen some of those Nick Saban press conferences when somebody's asked the wrong question that day. That's kind of how some of those go sometimes.
1: How was it? How did you tell Nick Saban that you weren't going to go to Alabama?
0: Yeah, Nick was with me at LSU. So,
1: okay.
0: Yeah, that was my 4 years at LSU where we were Nick's first recruiting class there. Marcus Spears, Michael Clayton, all of our crew. And, you know, funny enough, this LSU Ole Miss game, I think the next biggest game probably is ours. That was when we were top five in the country and we went to Ole Miss, and played Eli Manning and that crew for the West, for an opportunity to go to the SEC championship. That was the last time I think it was probably this highly ranked, both of them. So, I remember that well. My 4 years there, starting when Nick was there, and then my last year was Les Miles. So, you know, we had Nick, we got it all started at LSU, but here we are now, baby.
1: I don't know how often you went against Aaron Donald in practice.
0: You know what? I was really smart with my practice schedule, Dan. I would make sure that, you know what? I was only in those drills where maybe it was, you know, we're not facing the one defense. No, I did a good job of, you know, we didn't go against each other much in practice, but I think it was always a mutual respect where, you know, we try not to avoid each other a little bit, but when you did have to have run-ins with him, it was a problem. And, that is for sure. I still say this, like I've never played with a player, you know, as much as I talk about Sean McVay's sense of urgency, I've never played with a player who played with more effort, and more energy, you know, his conditioning, his intensity. And it's really, to me, he is the embodiment of, when you meet somebody that has unbelievable talent, and that's his strength, his skill, all of that, and speed, you name it, but it's met with a relentless work ethic and an attitude of every single day he is going to give you the absolute best he has. I've just never been around somebody like that. That literally, it's 99 everything, you know, irrelevant of his number. Like truly, he gives you everything he's got in every category, and it's one of the most special things to watch.
1: Best gift you ever received from your quarterback was what?
0: Oh man, that's a good one. I think I'm going to go by most fun. And Carson Palmer 1 year, and I don't know if this is a great idea because we were basically like grade eight on this, he got us segues 1 year and the whole O-line. And when I tell you we started rolling around on these things in the locker room, guys are falling all over these poor segues. They were not built for 350 pound guys. But we were rolling all over the place in these things. And I think the training staff was probably like, I don't know. Let's ban these from the facility. So I actually rode mine to work though. I lived right down the street in a little condo building. So I actually rode my Segway for like that season, even in the cold. I'd just bundle up. I loved it. It was probably the one I had the most fun with.
1: Are we running out of linemen? Are we producing enough quality linemen ready for the NFL and college football?
0: You know, I think this is funny, Dan, that you bring this up. I actually was really impressed with a lot of the rookies that played this past first week of the season, their first starts.
1: Yep.
0: I mean, I think you go look across it. There's been some really good players. I think in Baltimore and New York, Blake Miller for the Detroit Lions. I mean, you watch some of these young guys play. There was a number of them. I thought Keon Rutledge with the Texans looked, you know, really physical. I mean, he had a bunch of knockdowns. Like I actually was, that was really one of my takeaways from week one is I thought as much as we talk about the O-line and like the lack of development and all this, I thought a lot of the rookie linemen this past week really showed out. And I was very impressed by their performances in week one.
1: Yeah. I had somebody tell me, this is probably 10 years ago, that that college wasn't developing players to be able to play, offensive linemen, to be able to play in the NFL because of, you know, your gaps, you know, how you block, just everything. And so I didn't know if it was epidemic level. And also quarterbacks under center, which I think is such an advantage for the offense and the quarterback. I've been preaching it for a long time, Andrew. And now you got teams who are doing it. What do you think about that?
0: I'm in love with it. This brings me all the way back to 2006 playing in Cincinnati with Carson and us being under center and seven step drops and everything else. Listen, it's a whole different world. You know, when we talk about linemen playing with their, you know, backs to the ball, but on defense, when you got to try to find the ball rather than every time they snap it, they know exactly where it's getting snapped to. The rushers know exactly where the quarterback's going to be standing. You're just setting your linemen up to fail. And so in my opinion, we made all this stuff about development of linemen, but I really thought that we went through an arrogant kind of brash time in the league where these coordinators just said, who cares? I'll draw up plays where the ball gets out faster, or I'll tell the quarterback to get it out of his hand faster, rather than designing a system where I'm putting my guys in a position to be successful. You know, we brought up Sean McVay. I'll never forget my first meeting with him. He said, when I call plays, it's 1A is the quarterback and 1B is what is my offensive line capable of? And that dictates the play call every single time. And to me, that's when I fell in love with, like, yes, like, you see it the way I think football is played. And to me, this under center stuff, you're giving linemen a chance now where those D linemen, they have to find the football in the first couple steps. So they got to, when you snap a ball from the under center, the quarterback's starting from the line of scrimmage. So now they got to find him. They got to find whether he handed it off. And then they got to realize, oh, he took a seven step drop. Now I got to convert to a rush. That gives me times to get on him, get my hands on him, secure the block. And it's going to be longer for him to get to the quarterback. And I'm not saying that's a world you can always live in, because how you got out of it is teams started rushing inside linebackers in the early, inside the A and B gaps, you know, walking guys up over the center. But what you can do is play with it and be in and out of it to where a defensive coordinator just has to guess. And I think Kyle Shanahan talked about this the other day. Like, you're just putting them in a world where they got to at least, you know, wonder what you might do, snap in and snap out, instead of just knowing exactly what you're doing every snap.
1: Always great to catch up with you. Great seeing you in Tahoe. And how would you rate your golf game?
0: You know, it's gotten better over the years. This year I had a really good, you know, first 2 days. And then unfortunately sometimes, you know, American Century does an amazing job putting on that tournament, but sometimes Tahoe takes over. And, you know, I might have had a couple two Guinness. I think I had a few too many beers on Saturday night with the boys sitting out by the fire pit. And Sunday was a little bit of a struggle.
1: Yeah, but how many beers can you polish off?
0: Well, you know, you'd be shocked. It's more than I'm care to share. But it here's the thing. It's more about the fellowship. You fall in love with the fellowship, hanging out with everybody. We had a great time hanging out by the fire pit, telling stories. And that's the coolest thing. It's all these different athletes, celebrities, you name it, from all different walks of life. And you sit around and start telling stories. And it's like, man, that's what you're there for in the first place. So that 80, whatever I shot on Sunday, I'll get over it. I'll only remember the good shots.
1: Jason Kelce a bad influence on you?
0: No, never. No. We have a good time. We have had some good rounds at American Century, over the years now. And he's a blast. He's been a great addition the last couple of years because he brings the juice and the energy every day. That's for sure.
1: Thank you, Andrew. We'll be watching tonight.
0: Hey, appreciate it.
1: That's Andrew Whitworth, Amazon Prime Video. Their pregame show starts at 6:30 Eastern. Kickoff with the Lions and the Bills on Prime is at 8:15 Eastern. We'll take a break. 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
17: 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Covino and Rich. The Odd Couple with Rob Parker and Kelvin Washington. 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

0: be the last open-air stadium built in our lifetime. The Buffalo Bills, they unveil it coming up tonight. And I found out something today. If you want a retractable roof, the going rate is about $100 to $140 million. I think if I prorate that over 3 years, $3 million, $4 million a year for a retractable roof, sounds like a bargain there. Yes, Marvin.
1: But do you think because it's the Bills and they're in Buffalo and they're like, look, we're not getting a Super Bowl, we're not getting a Final Four or a college football playoff game.
0: Yeah.
1: You know what? This is just going to be strictly for the Bills and our fans and maybe a summer concert, you know, if they ever come to town.
0: It's like Lambeau. This is who we are. This is what we are. Saturday night, Notre Dame, primetime, Michigan State. They take on the Irish in South Bend Saturday, 7 Eastern on NBC and Peacock. Okay. Recapping some of the headlines. You have the game tonight, Bills and the Lions. You also had Bill Belichick's son, Steve, his defensive coordinator, resigned this morning. You also had the Football Oversight Committee saying it can't overturn Western Michigan's loss, even though they said that instant replay protocols were not followed by the Big Ten. Had they been followed, the outcome of the game would have been different. Just some of the headlines there. 877-3DP show. Steve in Michigan. Hi, Steve. What do you have for me today?
2: Hi there. How you guys doing? I'm 5'8", a healthy Midwestern, 200 pounds. I first wanted to call about my Lions beating the Bills, but then I heard about Mahogany and Blake Miller being out, who, by the way, does have a better hair wave than Justin Herbert. I'm thinking, my opinion, I want to talk about the Bears offense getting the most points in NFL history. I thought Carolina lost a lot of their defensive players. And, I mean, it looked like they were playing Western Michigan. If you're asking me, but defensive-wise, I don't think the Bears are going to get anywhere near the most points in NFL history. And I want to give a shout-out to Dan Orlovsky. He's a Lions legend because Lions – you don't have to do good things all the time to be a Lions legend. But.
0: All right. Well, thank you, Steve. Kind of all over the place there, but I don't know if the scoring record is in jeopardy there with the Bears, but that's a pretty good start for them. I would be at least a little concerned about the lack of defense because you're going to be in a shootout then most games. It'll be like the Cincinnati Bengals a couple of years ago with Joe Burrow. It was like, we got to get 35 because we're probably giving up 34. You got, who is it, Joseph and Branch, who are out, the safeties for the Lions as well. Offensive line is banged up, and Buffalo favored by 5.5 as they unveil their new stadium. Travis in Kentucky. Hi, Travis. What do you have for me? Travis?
3: Hey, Dan.
0: Hey, bud.
3: Hey, Dave, you hear me?
0: How about we try another time, Travis? But let's go to Chris in Syracuse. Hi, Chris. What do you have for me?
4: Hey, thanks for getting me in, Dan. Hey, Dan, you're a wordsmith, and you show great restraint not correcting Andrew Whitworth when he dropped, "I could have cared less" twice, which is really saying the opposite of what he wants to say, which is, "I couldn't care less." What's your biggest pet peeve when it comes to grammar on the air from an interviewer or a guest?
0: What, Marvin?
1: Ask, answer, ask.
0: Yeah, I hate that. That drives me crazy when I listen to people in my business that I'll ask you a question, but let me answer that question so you know that I know what I'm talking about, and then I ask the question again. It's hard to do. I get caught up in it, but the best questions are if you just ask the question. We get insecure and go, boy, doesn't he know the answer to that? Sometimes the best question is why, how, where, who, when. Yes, Ray.
5: Feels like you don't like when someone says they're literally on fire right now.
0: Yeah.
5: No, they're not on fire.
0: They're not literally on fire. Yes, Tom.
6: Or asking your question back to you to buy time so they can come with it. Like, whose poster was on your wall? Whose poster was on my wall? Yeah, that's what I asked you. Whose poster was on you? So whose poster was on my wall?
0: I think I'd rather try to guard Jason Tatum than interview him again. He made me work. You know, one, who would think that you're talking about his injury and that's where he's very effusive? Like, you know, let me tell you all about that. Cause that had to do with the sponsorship. You know, when you're not quite sure who's on your wall as your poster and it's Kobe, then I'm like, wow, wait till I get to the Jaylen Brown question. Actually, he gave me a really good answer on Jaylen Brown. I appreciated that. Yes, Dylan.
7: He also said while he didn't have a Marshall Faulk poster, he did like Marshall Faulk. That was nice.
0: Yeah. Yeah. And then E-Me with my question to, Andrew Whitworth about turning down Nick Saban instead of what was it like to be recruited by Nick Saban. So that, that was E-Me. Rhonda in Texas is back. Hi, Rhonda.
8: Hey, Dan. Thanks for taking my call. In reference to the Michigan game admitted mistake, and hear me out, please. For the first time ever in NFL history, a rule in March of this year stated that replay officials in New York now have the authority to both disqualify a player for a flagrant football or non-football act and direct that a penalty be enforced, even if the on-field official had not thrown a flag. Previously, replay officials could only add a disqualification to a penalty that had already been enforced. So I would like your thoughts, please. How do we fix this admitted mistake in Michigan?
0: Well, I thought we would with an oversight committee. This is a one-off for me because it was at the end of the game. The officials said the game was over. The stadium clock said the game was over. They didn't follow protocol. They gave one more play. And yes, Michigan, you know, completed the Hail Mary. But they never should have gotten that opportunity. This is where you say, you know what? We gave you a second. We gave you an extra play. We shouldn't have. We acknowledge the mistake. But why have an oversight committee if you don't have any power to overturn something? Imagine going into that hearing and you go, what do you think? You know, you're right. They made a mistake. And, well, we don't have the power to overturn it. What are we doing here in the first place? Hey, did we come in here? Now we feel better? Yes, Ray.
5: It's funny they said the outcome would be different, not Western Michigan would have won. The language to that is pretty funny. They're like, oh, the outcome would have been different. You could just say Western Michigan would have won.
0: Brian in Baltimore. Hi, Brian. What do you have for me today?
9: Hi. 6-3-2-10. And Dan S., I really, really wanted to talk sports with you guys today, but I can't. Oversight committee, out.
0: Oh, okay. All right. Brian? Yes, Dylan?
7: The oversight committee would actually be a perfect gig for me because you just admit that you made a mistake and then make zero adjustments to it.
0: We'll just call you the oversight committee.
7: I'll be the oversight committee of the show, so I'm watching, guys.
0: Mike in California. Hi, Mike. What do you have for me?
10: Good morning, Dan. 58190. For a pet peeve, I hate it when somebody will say 8 a.m. in the morning. Of course, a.m. is in the morning.
0: I hate a young freshman. His young freshman. I go, he's a freshman. Yeah. Unless he's played overseas for 5 years and he's coming in. You know, it's always his big tight end. Never his tight end. He's got a big tight end. yes, Ray.
5: That's like young phenom. Isn't part of phenom yes, being
0: I
5: young?
0: Know. I know. I know. Baker Mayfield is going against the Cleveland Browns this weekend. Here's Baker talking about his time in Cleveland.
11: With any experience, there's ups and downs, good and bad. Ultimately, you remember the good more so than the bad. It's first time having a playoff win since 94 there, and going on the road and doing it in Pittsburgh. So it's a lot of good memories there. A lot of teammates that are friends for life. But like I said earlier, it's a very different building now.
0: Boy, they miss him. If Baker Mayfield was Cleveland's quarterback, you'd at least give them the possibility of making the playoffs. Like, you would entertain that. I know Cincinnati and Baltimore didn't make it last year, and I expect them to make it this year. Pittsburgh did. You know, it would be a little bit more challenging in that division if Cleveland had Baker Mayfield. Yes, Marvin.
1: Yeah, I think they'd be in the running for the second hardest division in the NFL.
0: Yep. Yeah. But, man, he was right there for you, and they kicked him to the curb. But I don't know how, like, he doesn't hold a grudge, doesn't sound like.
6: Huh.
0: Does he?
5: Not at all.
0: First
5: oh, it's only the first one since 1994 first against a division rival.
0: First team all grudge.
5: But I forgot about it.
0: Yeah.
1: Him, okay. Michael Jordan, there's a couple other guys on that list where they will not forget.
0: What is the clause that Jordan had in his contract?
1: For the love of the game,
0: which allowed him to play pickup basketball. And he would always go back to Carolina and play pickup basketball against the current roster, I believe. But it was called For the Love of the Game, and it was the Michael Jordan clause. Yes, Marv?
1: Yeah, anybody that's ever played at North Carolina, you could ask Vince Carter, Brendan Haywood, Tyler Hansbrough, whoever. Michael Jordan was going to show up and torch whoever was in front of him.
0: Yes, Ray.
5: So it said it allowed him to play basketball anywhere at any time, not needing permission.
0: For love of the game. There's a Larry Bird clause, re-signing your players. They should have called it the Michael Jordan rule for love of the game. Yes, Marv.
1: And also, if this was today's NBA, we would have never got that 63-point performance at the Garden because he was coming off that broken foot.
0: Oh, yeah.
1: There's no way to let Michael Jordan come back for the playoffs.
0: And the fact that people forget he broke his foot earlier in the season. What, four games in, I think? And all of a sudden, he puts up 63 in the Garden.
1: They lost that game.
0: Yeah, they did. They were swept. That was when it was a three-game series, I believe.
1: Correct.
0: Yeah. I think Bird had like 37 in that game, but nobody remembers that because Mike put up 63. Yeah, Dylan.
7: If you hurt yourself playing pickup while, you know, under the clause of the for the love of the game, does that then void it? Like, do you get one, or is it like if you keep hurting yourself, it's like, well, it's the love of the game clause. It's in there.
0: I don't know what happens if you do get hurt and you're allowed to play if, you know, they can void your contract. But Patrick Mahomes is not allowed to play pickup basketball.
7: Yeah, there was that video of him going hard to the hoop a few years back, and I think after that they put that in his contract.
0: Is Myles Garrett allowed to play basketball anymore after that video came out where he was just taking no prisoners?
7: I would be shocked because he jammed that pretty hard.
0: The poor guy who was in front of him, you know, you're just like, imagine you want to go out and get a sweat, you just want to run up and down, all of a sudden it's like, oh, no, Myles Garrett. Who's got Garrett? All right, I got him. And he's going coast to coast like he's Magic, and then he's dunking like he's Shaq. Yeah, Ray.
5: So I'm seeing that it's not in his contract, but he was strongly advised from the Browns to retire from pickup basketball.
0: What does that mean, strongly advised?
5: Don't do it anymore.
0: Yeah, or else. Paul in North Carolina. Hi, Paul. How are you?
12: Hey, good morning, Dan. Hope you and Danettes are doing well. Dan, real quick, before I get to the reason my call, I'm calling you from Asheville, and big day for us today in Asheville. The PGA Tour is teeing off today in Asheville for the first time since 1942. And it comes 2 years after Hurricane Helene came through here and flooded us and devastated us. So big day for us in Asheville. But I wanted to call and tell and follow up on Chris's point about the most annoying things we see. I cannot stand watching a game that's not live, and we see the term previously recorded on the screen. If it's previous, it's recorded. It's recorded, it's previous. You don't need to tell me it's previously recorded.
0: Thank you, Paul. And when did we start with this, right? When somebody tells you something and then they go, right? And like, have you ever said, well, no, not right. But they reaffirm everything they're saying to you by going, right? I have a friend who does it all the time. And I'll go, and I just start, I'll count how many times he says, right? While he's having a conversation with me. He's never once asked me, why are you counting how many, you know, cause he'll go, blah, blah, right? And I'll go six. And then, blah, blah, and then I'm, you know, right? Seven. Yes, Dylan.
7: Yeah, I noticed, and I've been trying to work on it. I say like a lot, which I think is a generational thing, but, the moment that got into my head, it's just all I hear.
0: And he also throws in ideate.
7: That's a weird one.
0: And I go, oh, no. Ideate. Okay. Yes, Todd.
6: Is he inviting you into a debate when he says right? Actually, on that particular one, you're not right. I'll tell you why.
0: Yes, Ray.
5: Right is popular on the golf course. That's good, right?
0: Right.
5: Okay. Yeah, I'll take it. I'll take it.
0: Good. Maybe not. Bad. Take a break. Last call for phone calls. What we learned. What's in store tomorrow. All of that forthcoming. 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

0: Yes, Marvin.
1: I had to cheer Fritzy up.
0: Why?
2: Because he saw that I was bummed that we were off to a slow start with one of our guests, and I felt bad about it.
0: Okay, but you can't mope.
2: No, you can't mope.
0: No, it's 3 hours. Like, you
2: I've gotten better with that. I could do even better than that, but I think I shook it off pretty good, and Tainted Love makes me very happy.
0: I know, but I lost you for 40 minutes.
2: I don't know if it was 40 minutes, but I was upset, and I know you were frustrated because you were in the dentist chair pulling teeth, which you shouldn't be in that situation. That was unfortunate.
0: I know.
2: And that bothered me as much as it bothered you. That's all.
0: Okay, but the audience doesn't know that.
2: That's right. Now they do. We put it out on the table. They see how the sausage is being made. I want to know about my poster.
0: No, but I wasn't going to say anything about this because I didn't want you to feel worse about something. That's all.
2: That's how I, but you know that's how
0: I was trying to protect, I didn't want it to be worse.
2: I appreciate that. Because we've had those situations before and I felt bad because sometimes someone's giving very short answers or they look like they're doing you a favor and then I'm like, damn it.
0: How about tomorrow's headlines today with the Buffalo Bills and the Lions? Okay. Can we start there?
2: Yeah, we could.
0: All right. Do you want to give me tomorrow's headline today? Bills Lions.
2: This is not good for Ray, but I'm not joshing. The Bills are for real.
0: Okay. Yes, Dylan.
3: Lion eats buffalo. Right. Lions win.
0: Yeah. All right. Marvin?
1: Let James cook. Bills win.
2: Hey! Yeah.
0: Ray?
4: More. Offense dominates Thursday night football. DJ Moore.
2: Okay. Oh, I thought that was like roar, the lion, and you said more. Roar.
4: No, it's because the wide receiver, DJ Moore.
2: Now I get it. Thanks for the clarification.
4: Yep.
5: Roar.
0: Dennis in Texas. Hi, Dennis. What do you have for me?
6: Good morning, Dan. And Danette, 6'1", 257. In today's day and age of everybody has a great question, I don't know if this is I-team worthy, but Mr. Patrick, you have a tell when you are giving, doing an interview. You have a tell when you think you have asked a really good question.
0: Really? Okay. What is my tell when I've asked a great question?
6: You get a little bit closer to the microphone, and then at the end of the question, you lean back in your chair as if to say, take that.
0: Well, thank you for noticing that, Dennis, because I didn't notice that, but now I will when I've asked a good question. Here's the problem. It's not very often when I stop and go, boy, that's a great question. You know what is a great question? When you get a great answer. Then I can tell it's a great question. Wayne in Ohio. Hi, Wayne. What do you have for me today?
7: Hi, Dan. Love the show.
0: Thank you.
7: What really drives me crazy is when people use the term whole nother. It's either another whole or whole other. There is no whole nother.
0: Thank you. I love this that Chris in Syracuse brought up my pet peeves with grammar. Thank you, Wayne. Hudson in Florida. Hi, Hudson. What do you have for me?
8: Gentlemen, how are you?
0: Great.
8: 5'16" and a slimy 190.
0: All right.
8: Slimy. Pet peeve of mine when somebody says hot water heater.
0: All right. Thank you.
3: Sounds good.
0: Yeah. Aaron in Fort Wayne. Hi, Aaron. What do you have for me?
9: Hey, Dan. Appreciate it. Mine for the pet peeves, I got to go with ear regardless. I don't know why to put the ear ahead of it, but regardless of what you think, that's not a word. And it's irritating to me to hear people say this all the time.
0: All right. Thank you. Ear regardless. Yes, Dylan.
3: I think our pal Tony Soprano may have popularized ear regardless.
0: Okay.
3: That's just where I think the origin of it.
0: Yeah. Well, I didn't watch the show.
3: Oh, okay. Well,
0: yes, Todd.
2: Yeah, if it is what it is, or that's neither here nor there. It's got to be somewhere.
0: Well, the is what it is. That one, I get it started, and then all of a sudden it's like an avalanche. Everybody was doing, or you know. A couple of my kids can't get through a sentence without a couple of you knows. And I'll be like, I know. They don't know that I'm saying, you know, I'm responding to their, you know, I know. Yes, Dylan.
3: Well, you know is like right at the end.
0: Yes.
3: It's the same. They're interchangeable.
0: Yeah. Right.
3: Right. You know?
0: Yeah. Right. Right. Yeah. Yes, Marvin.
1: When people say, oh, you want to have your cake and eat it too. You eat cake already. What does that even mean? And people, there's a Wikipedia page on the term and they explain it. And I'm like, it's still stupid. Go ahead. Back to you,
0: DJ. I didn't think that was going to come up on the show.
1: No.
0: Have your cake and eat it too. It's my cake. I'll do whatever I want with it. Yes, Mark.
1: Well, this is even more random than yesterday when we talked for 45 minutes about Pete Alonso getting a standing ovation.
0: Yeah, I know. But you look, I'm dying on that hill that nobody gave him a standing ovation last night, did they? It was his 301st home run, not his 300th. Still drove me crazy. You know, Pete Crow Armstrong's going to win the MVP in the National League. He hit a couple of home runs. He needs three more stolen bases to go 40-40. Here's the problem. Stop hitting home runs and get on first base. How about a single, Pete? Maybe you could get on and steal a couple of bases there. But that's a pretty good season. 44 home runs so far for him. Let's see. Anything else that this day in sports history, Marvin?
1: All right, DP. Something near and dear to you. 1983, Johnny Bench of the Cincinnati Reds retired after 16 years as a catcher.
0: Mm-hmm.
1: Is he far and away the greatest at one position?
0: No, it's not far and away. I got to be fair to Josh Gibson. And there's, you could say Yadier Molina might be a better fielder. Pudge Rodriguez, had, you know, maybe was a better hitter. Although, you know, there's suspicions with Pudge Rodriguez. I don't know if there's a standalone, boy, that's the best guy who's ever played that position. You know, Mike Schmidt at third base, but then you got George Brett. You have Chipper Jones. You know, so Ozzie Smith was great, but he wasn't a great hitter, great fielder. But you know, Omar Vizquel, for my money, was just as good. Not as acrobatic, but had, man, did he have incredible hands at that position. I would say this. To me, the greatest second baseman is Joe Morgan because he gave you power, he gave you speed, he gave you defense. I would probably say a standalone, he would be the best player at one position, in my opinion. I could also make an argument for Willie Mays, but then Ken Griffey Jr., there's been a lot of players. But I would say Joe Morgan would be the standalone. And I think that's what we learned today. 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
0: Here we go. It is a Thursday. Lions at Buffalo tonight against the Bills. That's going to be probably the best Thursday night matchup of the year, and it's an early one. We're live. We're in L.A. It's the herd, wherever you may be and however you may be listening or watching. Thanks for making us part of your day. So there's this term that's been used about the Dallas Cowboys forever, America's team. I don't know exactly what it means. There was a time, Roger Staubach, maybe Danny White, Troy Aikman, they felt like America's team. America's team to me is, if you take out your favorite team where you live, if you live in Cincinnati, it's the Bengals, you live in Jacksonville, it's the Jags. If you take out your favorite team and you were asked, who do you want to see in the Super Bowl? Whoever your answer is, that's been the Cowboys for a lot of my life. Okay, if my, you know, I'm in Seattle, I'd like to watch the Cowboys, if not the Seahawks, right? I think if you ask American sports fans right now who you want to see in the Super Bowl outside of your favorite team, the answer is Buffalo. They're my pick to get to the Super Bowl. I'm not sure they're going to win. I want to see the matchup, but I am getting to the Super Bowl. Tonight's a rebranding. It's a rebirth. They have a new stadium. Can't wait to watch it. They've got new grass. They've got a new offensive head coach and reportedly too many obstructed views. Although I saw all the videos complaining, I didn't get it. But having the best player, and the Bills do, in a sport doesn't guarantee anything. Dan Marino, one trip to the Super Bowl in his career and he didn't win. Mike Trout never won a single playoff game in baseball and he was the best player for probably 8 years. Cristiano Ronaldo never won a World Cup. But the NFL is trying to end that. The quarterback now is the most protected player in the sport. Market size, because of shared revenue, is irrelevant. Buffalo small, Green Bay small, doesn't get in the way. Quarterbacks now, because of new rules, are not only protected, but can elevate everybody on the field. And I do think Josh Allen feels like he has become like Rory McIlroy with the Masters, or maybe Messi at the World Cup. Just too damn good not to win. Tonight's a great example of how good he is. Jared Goff is a quarterback with the Lions, and they have incredible offensive weapons. Jared Goff, the last 2 years, leads the NFL in passing yards. Last 3 years, 30-plus touchdown passes. Jared Goff is an excellent NFL quarterback. And there will be moments tonight, like it looks like Josh Allen is playing a different sport. There is a delta between the two that will be noticeable, and I think Goff's a top 10 quarterback. Statistically, there's no question he's a top 5 or 6 quarterback. I looked this morning at the most playoff wins by a quarterback without getting to the Super Bowl. Not only does Josh Allen have the most, it's not particularly close. He's got 40% more wins without getting to a Super Bowl than second place Philip Rivers, Mark Brunell, and Danny White. Now, Peyton Manning did not win a Super Bowl until year 9. And Brady and Mahomes are outliers. You generally don't get into this league and get the best coach in the sport. That's not the way it works. Just like all you young kids out there looking to get work, the first job won't be the best. Your first boss probably not going to be Jeff Bezos, right? You're going to have a little turbulence in your early flight career. But I have this team getting to the Super Bowl. I think like Messi at the World Cup, Rory at the Masters, he is just too good not to win. And the sport now is doing him a favor. They have elevated the quarterback to a position where if you're this good, you're eventually going to win. Here is Josh on the week one win at Houston and tonight.
5: Whatever we did last week doesn't carry over. It doesn't roll over. We know that. It's a new opponent. It's a new week. It's no easy task to go against a team that's as good as they are, and they're extremely well coached. They have a fantastic offense. So, you know, everything that we do, we got to make sure that we go and execute.
0: All right, I want to talk about the Cleveland Browns. So in the city of Cleveland, I looked this up this morning, the average salary is 61.

0: $1,000. And most people that live in Cleveland love Cleveland. They're proud of Cleveland. They wouldn't move if you allowed them to. They love their Browns. They love Cleveland. They like the toughness of the city. And they make $61,000 a year. Not knocking it, just saying that's the number. Yet the quarterback, the pro athlete with $230 million guaranteed, has made himself a victim for 5 years in Cleveland, Deshaun Watson. Grumbling, he's the victim, people aren't they're not realistic. Here's his latest tone-deaf comment at the microphone.
1: I think personally, I think all that is for the media. I mean, I think the media has this expectation that I'm supposed to throw 400 yards and 5 touchdowns every week. So until that happens, I guess it's going to be the same situation. So again, my job is to make sure I'm operating well so we can try to get a win and keep moving forward from there.
0: There is not a single member of the Cleveland media, in fact, in the North American sports media, that has demanded that Deshaun Watson throw for 400 yards a week and have 5 touchdowns. There are a lot of red flags with Deshaun. I'll just keep it classy and talk about the lack of self-awareness. He's in his 5th year in Cleveland. He's been able to start 20 games. They gave him $230 million guaranteed. Look out. You do the Google, how many times he's thrown for 300 yards. That's it. Rarely available and never great. In a city that loves living in Cleveland, despite harsh weathers, and something is stuck in my memory that in the summer, sometimes there's like flies or mosquitoes the size of helicopters hovering around the baseball stadium during games. I don't know why that is. I saw it once. I swear to God, that's what Cleveland looks like in the summer. If you look, self-awareness is undervalued at this position. I really believe it. Is that if you look at the top 10 quarterbacks, some are big, some are small, some run, some are pocket, some are old, some are young, all shapes, all sizes. But the one thing, Dak Prescott, Jalen Hurts, Fernando Mendoza, Matt Stafford, there's a gratitude and an understanding. When you get to that microphone, you are the face of the franchise. Words, messaging matter. Going out and saying, people here think I'm supposed to throw for 400 yards and 5 touchdowns a week is a complete lack of self-awareness. Jordan Love may be inconsistent as a quarterback, but he's incredibly consistent as a human being. Every time he talks, you feel like he understands how lucky he is, how much gratitude he has to be quarterback of the Green Bay Packers in America. Like that's a job that you don't go to college thinking you ever have a chance to be. So I am over Deshaun Watson. I don't live in Cleveland. Know a few people there. I would think they're over Deshaun Watson. But once again, the quarterbacks that get into trouble in this league are not necessarily the short ones or the pocket ones or the slow ones. It's the tone-deaf ones, like the guy right now playing in Cleveland. All right, J-Mac, we got a lot of stuff going on. So you and I know, what's funny is when the Jets were winning this weekend, I was actually really happy for you.
2: Oh, really?
0: Because you and I talked in the offseason. They have players. That's not it.
2: We know
0: got
2: that,
0: players.
2: Yeah.
0: And if Geno can cut back on the picks, he's a big guy, been around the league, can spin it. This weekend is the first time, honestly, since maybe Aaron Rodgers' first game with the Jets, he got hurt, Zach Wilson came in. It's the first time where I see a twinkle, I see a spark in your eye.
2: Oh, stop it. Come
0: that if,
2: on.
0: That if you could go 2-0.
2: Don't get me down this road because Jets fans get mad. I'm like, what's the point? Like, I get it. You want to win games. Great. But what's the long-term plan? We don't have a franchise quarterback. The Packers have one, Jordan Love. They have no offensive line right now.
0: You know what's ironic?
2: What? Tell me.
0: Here comes Arch Manning. And suddenly, you're going to be too good to get him.
2: The same deal with Trevor Lawrence. We just missed Trevor Lawrence and landed on Zach Wilson. He's now pumping gas in Utah. And like I'm just saying, like it's tough to find a franchise quarterback, Colin. It's really hard.
0: Okay. Coming up next, the doomsday crowd, the end of times. College football is circling the drain. A number came out yesterday, several actually, and people freaked out. And let's be honest, you just don't want to pay the players. That's what it comes down to. Some of you don't like players getting paid, even though they're taking a beating every Saturday. We'll talk about that coming up. Here's the truth about modern work. Most people aren't overwhelmed because they need better ideas. 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
0: 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And when you order, please write in The Herd with Colin Cowherd in the How Did You Hear About Us survey to let them know we sent you. 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None of the bull. So I saw some numbers yesterday that were being passed around on the interweb, on InstaChat, and Snapgram. They were being tossed around, and a lot of people were like, look at this. This is a problem in America. This is a problem in college football. The highest estimated college football roster budgets, Ohio State, Oregon, Texas, LSU, A&M, all paying about $45 million to $50 million for players. For the record, the five lowest estimated budgets were also listed, and four of those five had winning records. That didn't get mentioned a lot on the interweb yesterday. So people looked at all that money to the players, and they got very uncomfortable. Let me tell you two things people haven't been uncomfortable with in college football in my adult life. Number one, college football has always had gaps in personnel and players. There are states like Florida and Georgia and Texas. Hundreds, 200-300 high school players that can play Division I football. That's not the case in Iowa or Nebraska or Wisconsin or Oregon. I mean, go look at the 2001 Miami Hurricane team. Maybe the most talented college team I've ever seen. Probably the most talented. Their top six or seven players, that's the Willis McGahee team, all from Miami. Literally, they didn't have to get on a plane to fill out their roster with NFL players. Nobody had a problem with that. Hey, that's just, I love this sport. There's another gap that nobody ever talked about, the academic gap. But it's harder to get into Vandy and Stanford and Notre Dame and Northwestern. There are some schools, I won't mention them, where almost anybody can get into school. There are different realities for powers like Ohio State and schools like Northwestern who have been in the same conference forever. Nobody mentioned that either. Buckeye fans don't want to talk about it when they beat the Wildcats again. So we have states, major imbalances, academics, some schools more rigorous, difficult to get into and remain academically eligible in. Nobody cares. That's just the way it goes. College football, the NIL has democratized the sport. Instead of four schools with a chance to win a title, three in the South, now Indiana, a basketball school, can go undefeated. And Vandy can beat Georgia for five-star recruits. So that's just the first part I want to give you a heads up on. The second thing, and it's basic math, 50 million into 400 million, or 50 million into 350 million, like that'd be like seven times, right? When I hear that we're paying $45 to $50 million for our roster, something's got to give. Well, before NIL, why did players choose college football programs? Facilities. Remember there was that 15-year run? I think Oregon started it. Who's got the coolest facilities? Those upgrades would cost $350 million, $400 million, $450 million. Clemson built a new facility that didn't cost that much, but it had laser tag and a bowling alley and a slide for the players and a golf simulator. Yeah, I'm comfortable paying a running back, getting his ass beat on 40 carries a weekend, over having a slide for the football program. Let's be honest about this. College football's always made money and spent it. You didn't care about the academic gap. You didn't care about the state advantage gap. And you didn't care about throwing money on slides and golf simulators and the facilities war. You bragged about it. But paying the players, that is a bridge too far. I am totally comfortable with Indiana having to pony up for a top receiver. Indiana last year, just on Big Ten money and playoff money, made $100 million. That doesn't count gates, doesn't count parking suites, branding, marketing, $100 million on that, and that puppy's going to be $130 million in 12 months. So college football has always been about imbalance and gaps. College football has always made money and found a way to spend it. I think some of you are just uncomfortable how they spend it now. And I'm not. J-Mac with the news.
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3: This is the Herdline News.
5: All right, let's get started with Chicago Bears. They put up a 59-burger on Carolina, and now they go home to face the Minnesota Vikings in a very anticipated divisional matchup. You know I'm on the Vikings here. Caleb Williams says he expects to put up points on every single drive.
6: Is scoring every drive is our mindset. I think that's the potential of us. And that's internal. That's an internal expectation. That's an internal feeling, just of what we have, up front, out wide, and in the backfield. It's an expectation from ourselves to be able to go out there and score every time and, figure out ways to help the defense. I mean, that's our part to help this team, help special teams, and all of that is scoring points as many as we can. And so, on as many drives that we have. And so, you know, that's our challenge.
0: Boy, he's gotten good at the podium, hasn't he? He was almost pretty good at the podium.
5: He's improved, yeah.
0: Yeah, he's gotten really good.
5: The mustache throws me off. Not a lot of quarterbacks with mustaches.
0: I like it.
5: I think it's a good look, but it just throws me off a little bit. Doesn't look like Caleb. He looks grown up, doesn't he?
0: Well, he is now. Yeah. I mean, he was.
5: Well, it's his third year.
0: He was essentially, if we're being honest here, he was a prodigy. I mean, he literally was a five-star thrown into Oklahoma as a freshman, and I remember the game. And you're like
5: Spencer Rattler guy.
0: Yeah, Spencer Rattler was a five-star quarterback, and they put him in against. I don't remember who they put him in against. I remember watching the game and thinking, "Oh my God, what is going on here?" He goes to USC where they were rebuilding the program, and literally was leading the country in passing with no NFL offensive or defensive linemen. So he is a prodigy. And we don't get many of these. Josh Allen's got a little bit of that. Sometimes it's hard to find them. They're in rural California. Their dad's sending out tapes. but I think he qualifies. And, you know, I think, you know, Ohtani was this very early. Tiger Woods was. I don't think it's overstating it, saying he is a very unique all-time talent.
5: Yeah. I mean, I will say the universal, everybody's saying the same thing right now about the Bears. They're the best offense. Caleb's an MVP candidate. Ben Johnson's a genius. That's on every show, podcast. You read it anywhere. Vikings plus 5.5 is now down to 4.5. I think Brian Flores in that defense does some stuff, and I think Caleb may struggle this week. Now, if he lights the world on fire, 300 yards, and they roll,
0: for the
5: then
0: record,
5: it's like, okay.
0: Mahomes struggled on Monday night. That's okay.
5: Well, he's coming off an ACL.
0: Well, this is year 3. He's kind of young.
5: The numbers here, 74% blitzes last week on Brian Flores.
0: Brian Flores, the best defensive coordinator in football. Easily. He's absolutely.
5: It's going to be a good game. You gonna be going to this when you parachute back to Chi-Town?
0: I don't give out my secrets.
5: Vikings money line. All right, let's go to the Rams, Colin. And obviously they're coming off a brutal loss, and now they have a game against the Giants, the G-men, that looks perhaps dangerous. Andrew Whitworth, former Rams tackle, talked about a humbling message to the team heading into that Giants game, saying the NFL has a way of humbling you very quickly. You can't just show up and people are gonna bow down to you. Well said, by Whitworth.
0: You know, it's really interesting. So a lot of people have just put the Seahawks Ram in the same boat, but they're totally different teams. The Seahawks are young, have built it almost entirely really on the draft and then getting Sam Darnold, but it's an incredibly young team that is growing, led by defense. Whereas the Rams are led by their quarterback. They've gone out and purchased a few people. Their quarterback is old and not athletic, and they don't overwhelm people like Seattle. Seattle the last couple of years is 15-2 on the road.
5: Yeah.
0: The Rams lost last year to Atlanta and Carolina. So when you think Rams and Seahawks, and they were the two best teams in the NFL at the end of the year last year, but they're really different. One's got a defensive whiz. One has an offensive guru. One has an old quarterback. One is young. One team is ascending and youthful, and there's no stars. The other has Myles Garrett, Puka, Devontae Adams, Matt Stafford. So I said before the season, and also when you're an older team, if you get injured, takes longer to recover. Yeah. When you're Seattle and get banged up, like Sam Darnold, could have been way worse. If he's 36, that's a different injury. At his age, it's like he'll miss a couple starts. So I think Seattle is the team that should frighten you. Seattle's the only team in the league that can have multiple turnovers, 10 penalties, be bad on third down, and beat a playoff team. They did it to the Texans. They did it to New England. That's the only team in this league that plays poorly. Philadelphia can get away with it a little bit too. They didn't play well against the Commanders at all, and they won.
5: Well, they were
0: Rams are not
5: too.
0: That. Yeah. They're not. If Stafford's not in a rhythm, you're...
5: Come on. McVay off a loss.
0: Like, well,
5: I've kind of flipped a little in the last 24 hours on Rams Giants. I think Rams, this looks like the team we thought was going to be a juggernaut 2 weeks ago. People were crowning the Rams 2 weeks ago. Now it's like, whoa, I don't know. They're old. Aaron Donald, is he going to play?
0: There is speculation he may find a few snaps. Monday.
5: Aaron Donald butting heads with Cam.
0: Can you imagine if the company that has Monday Night Football gets Aaron Donald playing? What a storyline that is.
5: Yeah, I think he's in for sure. Final story is Joe Burrow. Colin, not great. So Joe Burrow's been hurt a lot the last couple of years. I jokingly called him Glass Joe.
0: Yeah.
5: Colin, yesterday did not make any significant throws at practice.
0: Uh-oh.
5: He was getting mental reps due to back tightness. Now, Burrow was asked about it by the media. He started to get huffy and be like, this is ridiculous. Of course I'm playing in week 2. I don't know. How many years in a row is this guy going to get hurt? He's one of the best quarterbacks in the league.
0: He had back tightness.
5: He's 29 years old and he did back tightness after one game? He took a couple hits. I think there was a hit on the sideline specifically when he was running out of bounds. Listen, I call him Glass Joe, and Colin, if he's hurt again, you can't go. I don't know what you want to do. You seem like this is much ado about
0: nothing.
5: Well,
0: no, I saw the same story you did, and my take was he's never had a great O-line. They spent money on the D-line. They don't have a great O-line. I do think Justin Herbert did this the other day after the loss, like went to the podium and was really frustrated getting his you-know-what kicked.
5: Yeah.
0: And I think Joe Burrow last year got very frustrated once again under, siege, getting beat up again. I think Herbert and Burrow are these two guys where it's like, can we get the old line right? Like, everybody understands that you're not always going to have Brady Belichick's defense, yeah, right? You know, Spags, Mahomes. Like, you understand as a quarterback, as an employee, not every department's great. It would be nice if Justin Herbert and Burrow once in their career had a top four offensive line.
5: That would be
0: nice. Once.
5: Herbert feels like he's such a warrior. He doesn't really get hurt, though.
0: Well, that was my take. His reaction after losing to Arizona, I'd never seen that, Justin. Yeah. He was curt. You watch them on the bench, his body language.
5: Yeah.
0: He was not happy, and it wasn't just, I'm playing poorly. He was frustrated with macro, the entire environment.
5: So I haven't had back issues yet, thankfully. But how do back issues impact you if you're facing the Houston Texans defense that just got embarrassed by the Josh Allen and company, and they're at home fired up with two edge rushers, including Will Anderson?
0: Well, when you start carrying things, you'll have a bad back.
5: Oh, well done. That's a good one. That's good. Well played.
0: J-Mac for the news.
2: Well, that's the news.
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2: The Herd Line News.
0: Well, I have been very supportive since Aaron Rodgers has been in Pittsburgh, so I hope the next time he goes on Joe Rogan, he will take note of that. I have been, in my career, one time I had Aaron Rodgers on the air after he won the Super Bowl. It was a contractual obligation. And he was feisty because he said I was questioning his entire year, and I was sort of questioning it, that we had anointed him as the next Peyton Manning and Brady. It'd be like, start stacking some trophies. But I will say this. I think people undervalue, even last week, what he inherited in Pittsburgh. I love Mike Tomlin. Great on TV. The Steelers' offense was broken before Aaron Rodgers got there. 7-8 years, bottom 10 in the league, spending all your money on defense. This was not a fixer-upper. This house was a rehab. It was a tear down and start over. The Steelers' offensive NFL rank since 2019, before Aaron got there, was 26th and lower in every category. Aaron at least got them to middle of the pack, 13, 14, 15. Last year, they were better in the red zone. They had the fewest giveaways in Steeler history, I was told this morning. They were better in pre-snap. Aaron Rodgers got rid of the ball quickly, elevating an average offensive line. So this week, one of the questions is, what about the targets for Pittman? And what? So Aaron, half of Aaron's completions or targets this weekend were running backs and tight ends. I support that. Why? Aaron's smart. He knows in the first couple of weeks of the season, offensive line play is awful. So Aaron's like, I'm going to throw to backs. I'm getting it out quickly. I'm throwing to tight ends. He also, it should be duly noted, got 10 targets to his number one guy, DK Metcalf. So he went big game hunting with DK Metcalf, but he also basically half the time said, I'm going to get it out to running backs and tight ends because we don't play starters in the preseason on the O-line, and they're not ready to protect me. Totally support him with both. And Aaron was feisty, when asked about who are you targeting? How come you're not targeting this? What about targeting this more? Here was Aaron's response.
10: I don't give a about the target list. I don't care about any of that. The ball goes to the open guy. So I don't want to hear people talking about, nobody in the locker room talks about their targets. So that's all for you guys to talk about.
0: Listen, Aaron doesn't like the media. And the media doesn't love Aaron Rodgers. That has been established. But I think if you're fair with Aaron, week one and last year, like Aaron in this game, they had to throw the ball late. Aaron with three huge completions late in the game to seal the win. Is I just don't think people quite understand, as good as Mike Tomlin is, how broken this offense was for like a seven-year stretch. The old Ben into Kenny Pickett into name your guy. So I think Aaron's actually, I defended him last year. I'll defend him now. Like, there's a reason he threw to tight ends last year. DK Metcalf, who to me is peaked, were on the downslope of the career. They had no number two receiver. So they have good tight ends, capable running backs out of the backfield. That's where he threw the ball. So this show is all about fairness. Not gonna hammer him. Maybe a Christmas card in the near future from Aaron. Cause I actually think he's done about what you can do. Right now, that is a middle of the pack offense. Now Aaron's old. He's not very mobile, but that's all it is. Pittsburgh can't be Buffalo, can't be Detroit, can't be the Rams. They don't have a JSN, can't be the Seahawks. I don't think they can be Philadelphia offensively. They can't be San Francisco. They don't have that coach. They can't be a top 7 or 8 offense. So if you start from about offense number 9 to offense 13, if Aaron can get you into that slot, he's done a great job, especially considering he's now 42 years old. Coming up next, Lane Kiffin is officially a head coach / troll, and maybe it's time to take away the radio hit for Jerry Jones. Next. Let me tell you about something most people have never heard of and probably should have. It's called Byrna. And here's the part that got my attention. 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
0: 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So, publicly criticizing your top employee as a business owner or manager, not something I would do. But Jerry Jones, at 83 years old, still does a weekly radio hit. Now, I've been informed that Stephen Jones, much younger than 83, does one as well. But we don't talk much about Stephen Jones' radio hit because he doesn't inflame the situation weekly. Like, that's not what Stephen does. I think once you get to 83, I'm a talk show host. You do not want me near a microphone at 83. Like, I'm barely tolerable today. At 83, you don't want me near it. But on a serious note, Dak's going to handle it well. Dak's going to be an adult. Dak will put out the fire. But here was Jerry on his radio hit saying that Dak interception, that really was the ball game.
44: We all know you can't make it on a play, but a play sometimes the decisive point. And there's no question that that was impactful for the entire game, what happened to us.
0: Yeah, that really wasn't the game. It was those 8-minute drives, 8-minute drives, 5-minute drives where your coaching staff couldn't get Jackson Dart off the field. The interception, which by the way was a hell of a play. It's a great play by the Giants. One of the plays of the weekend. Okay, first of all, pocket collapses, Dak running for his life, Dak throwing it downfield, and maybe the top DB play of the weekend. That was not the ball game. It was the staff. It was the mental mistakes defensively. It was not this. But once again, Dak will handle it with aplomb. He'll be gracious. He'll be humble. There are two things you need now to be quarterback of the Dallas Cowboys. A good arm and to put out fires at the podium. Unfortunately, that's now the gig. So I got really lucky earlier in my career because I've always liked college football a lot. And I got a job in Tampa, Florida. And I worked at a TV station, WTVT. And Florida and Florida State, the coaches were Steve Spurrier and Bobby Bowden. It was the best rivalry in the country. And Spurrier, before we use the word, was a troll. Now, he's a great coach, but he's a little bit of a troll. And he would poke, anytime he beat Bobby Bowden, he would poke him in the ribs. And boy, did he hate Tennessee. The two greatest quotes in the history of college football are win one for the Gipper in 1928 and you can't spell the Citrus Bowl without UT. Those are the two greatest quotes in the history of college football. Here's Steve Spurrier when he was poking people being interviewed by Roy Firestone.
1: At times you say stuff and it speaks of vanity. It speaks of a lack of humility.
2: Ego, paranoid, cocky, arrogant. Sometimes I dig at guys a little bit.
3: FSU, Free Shoes University, that's a low blow.
2: What's wrong with that?
0: There is nothing wrong with that. Steve Spurrier was minted years ago, but it was a pleasure to cover him, and it's okay. Folks, sports are fun. Sports should be fun. Right. I'm not setting couches on fire when teams lose. Like it's sports. They're games. Lane Kiffin is a troll. There is a story this week. I laughed when I saw the story. So according to Lane Kiffin, Sam Levitt, his star quarterback, may not play, is doubtful. Pete Tamel reported this morning that nobody on the Ole Miss staff is convinced he's actually doubtful. In fact, people on LSU covering the LSU team don't think he's doubtful. This is Lane Kiffin poking Ole Miss in the ribs, smartly trying to distract them, get them talking about stuff that's not football. And I appreciate Lane Kiffin's commitment to the bit. I did it covering Steve Spurrier, and I'm doing it now. Is that this is actually smart. He is trying to get a very emotional Ole Miss fan base and staff all worked up. He is poking them in the ribs. I think it's brilliant. Sam Levitt, by the way, what player in college or pro football by week two and three is 100% healthy? Everybody's banged up. And Lane is leaning into being Dennis the Menace. He is just, this is who he's going to be. He talked about the emotion surrounding his return to a place he dumped.
5: I think it is unusual, like you said, you know, one team you built and then now a new team that you're building. And so probably a really unusual situation that way. But I know obviously a lot's going to be made about me, but this is about the players being prepared really well and playing really well. You know, Pete's not going to tackle anybody. I'm not going to throw any touchdowns. I used to say the same thing when we'd play Coach Saban. And then he'd joke that he wouldn't do very well in coverage at his age.
0: There is a truth about college football coaches. When Urban Meyer went into the Big Ten and said, you guys don't know what you're doing with recruiting. We're going to steal some of your recruits. And people were like, outraged. He was right. Until signing day, you do everything you can to take away that cornerback that's going to Purdue that you know he should play for Ohio State. Spurrier was unpopular. By the way, Lane Kiffin's unpopular. Do you see a trend? Cignetti is rubbed people the wrong way. Unpopular people in college sports, are usually people. I mean, John Calipari started doing the one and done thing. People push back. John Calipari won a lot of games at Kentucky. So when you do things that are out of the norm in college football, poke, troll, gray shirt, Saban's early recruiting, people don't like it. College football's got an older fan base. The South is our most traditional region of the country. They take great pride in their tradition in college football. So I'm going to defend. I defended Spurrier. I'm going to defend. I defended Urban Meyer's recruiting when he went to Ohio State and he wasn't at Fox. It's like, guys, it's recruiting. Who cares who committed 6 weeks ago? And I'm going to support Lane Kiffin. He is trying to get in Ole Miss's head because they're all worked up and they're all emotional, and he wants them all disoriented and distracted and freaking out at kickoff.
1: So the only argument with Spurrier, and I had to look this up, he was the seven-time SEC Coach of the Year. He won six SEC titles. He won a natty. He won. When you won, you could talk all the trash you want.
0: Yeah.
1: You can make fun of FSU because you're the best team. Lane Kiffin has not won anything. Look at his resume. He hasn't won a damn thing, and he's running his mouth a lot. And that's like the kid on the playground who thinks he's hot stuff.
0: Yeah.
1: And he ain't because he hasn't done anything. And eventually somebody's going to come and knock him out. And I think I have a gut feeling Ole Miss puts it on him this weekend.
0: Oh.
1: This whole Sam Levitt stuff, nobody buys that crap.
0: I'm
1: rooting Ole Miss here heavily. I'm over this, Lane. Win something and then run your mouth.
0: Well, okay. So that's interesting. Win something. So basically, kind of a front runner. Once everybody knows you're great, then you can talk.
1: Well, the truth is, you've accomplished.
0: Kurt Cignetti had an attitude and an edge when he took over.
1: A little. Now he got bigger when he won the national championship.
0: A little.
1: Well, it was, nobody respected Indiana. He hadn't done anything. So he was chirping.
0: Oh, a chirping.
1: But it was like, what have you done? Like, so it was like, just stay in your corner. Then he goes undefeated, wins everything.
0: I think winning at Ole Miss is hard. And I think Lane, we can't just allow people that win championships to have a little attitude. Sports should be fun.
1: Well, isn't there a fine line between attitude and the stuff he's talking about? I mean, are you seeing these? Someone's talking about his book and he's sending text messages. Yeah, I hang out with hot chicks. He's like saying really crazy stuff just to get attention. Hey, Lil Wayne, come hang out with us and roll up to the game. Influencers, comedians.
0: Well that's like, because when he was at USC, Will Ferrell, Snoop Dogg, USC became kind of a celebrity hang. There was no NFL teams in town. So he has said, I want to do a little bit of Saban, heavy details, no personality, and a little bit of Pete. This is the cool hang in the sport.
1: Wow.
0: So he is bridging these two, and he said it publicly, like, we're going to do some things that Nick did, and we're going to do some things that Pete Carroll did. There's more than one way to win.
1: Yes. USC also won a lot. You're talking about one of the great teams this century. Matt Leiner never forgets to tell me about how great their teams were. They were amazing.
0: I think you need to buy that Lane Kiffin book. I read it this weekend. I thought it was really interesting.
1: Can you just loan me yours so I don't have to put any money in his pockets?
0: I already gave mine out to my friend. My friend was going on a long flight, and I
1: don't know that
0: him.
1: I want to support him.
0: You're supporting the author. You're not supporting Lane.
1: Are you sure he's not getting a kick? He's not connected with the author. No. It wasn't one of those.
0: Listen, we're sports people. Like I've always kind of believed this. Like Kevin Durant and Aaron Rodgers don't like me, but they provide content.
1: Yeah.
0: It's hard for me to criticize people who give me content.
1: Yes.
0: And like I've said with Aaron, Aaron is sort of anti-media. By the way, the American public, 67 or 77% of the American public either doesn't like or trust the American media. He's not wrong on that. Right? So I'm never going to hold it against you if you don't like me, unless I think you're, a bad human. And the second thing is, if you're creating content and headlines through your strong opinions, you're an ally. You're a friend of this show.
1: Yeah. I mean, and frankly, if Lane wasn't running his mouth, what's the game of the week in college football? The LSU Ole Miss, wouldn't have the juice that it has now.
0: No. I mean, he makes it have juice.
1: He's making it spicy.
0: All right. Greg Cosell, 15 minutes. We all get smarter. Coming up live in L.A. next. 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
22: You know,
12: was the first official, you know, seasonal game in there. But we're not really focused on that. We're just focused on short week, playing against a tough opponent, trying to have the best week possible.
0: The Sunday NFL schedule includes the Bengals visiting the Texans. Bengals QB Joe Burrow mispracticed yesterday with a back issue, but says he will play this weekend. The Bears host the Vikings Sunday. Minnesota QB Kyler Murray remains a question mark as he recovers from a concussion. The Falcons are unsure who their QB will be against the Panthers. Week one starter Cooper Rush is nursing a back injury. Tua Tagovailoa still recovering from an oblique strain, and Michael Penix not back yet from last season's ACL tear. Saturday's college schedule includes a matchup with number 7 LSU visiting 9th-ranked Ole Miss. LSU quarterback Sam Levitt listed as doubtful on their injury report. I'm Matt McCoy.
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23: Children that are overly complimented truly believe they are great. What did Ben Johnson do when he got Caleb? He criticized

0: week. That's usually historically not great for teams in the NFL. I'm excited. Buffalo has been my Super Bowl pick in the AFC. I want to see who they meet in the Super Bowl before I say they're going to win it, because I do think Detroit, Seattle, I thought the Rams had a chance to get into the Super Bowl with Buffalo. But I said I an hour ago, like, I don't know exactly what America's team means, but they're on a short list of teams in America that I think we are universally sort of rooting for, if not for our favorite team in our favorite city. And so I'm excited to watch them tonight. And Greg Cosell's been doing this for 46 years at NFL Films. 15 minutes, we all get smarter. He is now joining us live, as he does on Thursdays during the football season. So Dalton Kincaid had 100-plus yards, and DJ Moore had 100-plus. But I think bigger than that is what they did against the Texans defense. Yeah. People just don't do against the Texans defense. So a lot of people are saying it's week one. Starters don't play in the preseason. But it was a rare moment when the Texans defense looked vulnerable, which they just don't very often. Was it Brady? Was it week one? What did the film say?
1: I think it was very schematic and then executed at a really high level by the quarterback and the receivers. Because now that Joe Brady is running the show, I think we'll see some different things. But I thought they did an outstanding job in a couple of ways. Number one, they clearly throughout the game, through the use of formations, chips, particular schemes, made sure that Anderson and Hunter could not disrupt and wreck their offense. And what helped that also, which I thought Joe Brady did a great job, was they moved to the launch point. Sometimes it was subtle, but they would move Josh Allen just enough so that he was not in one place all the time. And they did a lot of rhythm passing, three-step drop timing, five-step drop timing. Pass rushers can't get there with three-step drop timing and five-step drop timing. And then turn to the quarterback. You know, we've all talked about the Josh Allen experience. This was not really that kind of game. Other than this touchdown run, he really played this game from the pocket, Colin. And I thought more than perhaps I've ever seen him, and I've seen a lot of games, so I can't say 100%, but more than I can remember, I thought he used his eyes, his head, his shoulders. I thought he moved underneath defenders really well in zone coverage at times to create passing lanes. And that's something, as he continues to mature and develop, and all quarterbacks continue to mature and develop no matter how long they played in the league.
0: So either New Orleans is better than we think, or it's week one and Detroit's O-line didn't quite have the push. I don't know. When you watch the Lions, what did it say?
1: Well, they ran the ball exceptionally well in that game, and it was mostly outside zone. Gibbs, you want to get him outside where he has room, space, and he can generate velocity and speed. He's as explosive a back as there is in the league. They're going to be missing two offensive linemen in the game tonight, and that's a big deal. Now, I also thought watching the Bills defense that Jim Leonard was probably getting a feel for his players, because I expected him to be more aggressive, particularly against a pocket quarterback like C.J. Stroud, and he was not really aggressive with blitz pressures. I wonder if he'll do more of that tonight. Of course, it's a short week, so you don't know, but obviously Jared Goff, who's very, very good, but he's a pocket quarterback. So I'm curious to see if there's a lot more pressure put on Jared Goff by the schematics of Jim Leonard. But you have to stop Gibbs. Gibbs had six runs of 10-plus yards last week. That's an inordinate number in one game, and you just cannot let him get into space like that.
0: So there's a different standard in week one. Offensive lines, cohesion's for sure Not very good in week one. The tackling is not good. The timing on offenses. But there were a couple of teams, like the Giants, I thought were nearly perfect. I thought San Francisco was nearly perfect. So it's easy to blame the Rams. But, I mean, Shanahan's had McVay's number. He's beaten him several times. What did you make of the Niners' performance traveling across the country and being all buttoned up?
1: Yeah. That was another schematic game, because the Rams made a decision. The Rams decided to play 4-2-5 nickel with two deep safeties against the 49ers' use of 21 personnel, meaning two backs with use check on the field. So they essentially said, if you want to run the ball, go ahead and run it. Because let's face it, last year the Niners did not run well. It was the worst running season in the Shanahan era. And the interior of their O-line is was different. And they

0: probably felt that, you know what, against our defensive tackles, because even without Aaron Donald, Kobe Turner's really good, Fisk is good, Puna Ford's an excellent run defender. I'm sure the Rams felt that they could handle the run game playing in a 4-2-5 nickel. In fact, they played almost all nickel and dime. Al Shanahan said, you know what? Then we're going to run inside, and we're going to use Juszczyk in what I call that dash motion, and that makes it hard to know exactly where he's going to go off that motion, so it creates uncertainty and a tentativeness in the defense. And because they were playing so wide with their ends, everybody talked about Myles Garrett. He was not a factor because of the schematics, not because he was physically handled. So I thought it was really a master class by Kyle Shanahan against the way the Rams chose to play defense.
1: So the Green Bay Packers have lost six straight games. The Packers over the last 30 years do not lose six straight games very often. And what's more concerning, is that with an offensive coach, they don't have much of a run game. Jordan Love remains very inconsistent. As an offensive coach, you're supposed to, you know, you're supposed to refine that young quarterback. We have the same inconsistency with Jordan Love, and they become an awful fourth quarter team. They do not seal leads. So, and I've always said, I want to see how good you are on your side of the ball. It, D'Amico Ryans may not be able to solve CJ Stroud, but the Texans defense knows what they're doing. So I look at the offense for Green Bay, quarterback inconsistency. No run game consistently. Can't hold leads. Bad in the fourth. Maybe it's personnel. Maybe it's no Josh Jacobs. But this feels like it is a 1-2 year trend I'm seeing. What does the film say about the Packers' issues?
0: You know, I think the game last week certainly makes it appear as if there's major issues. I think that last week, when you play Brian Flores, and we'll see what happens this week because Brian Flores is playing the Bears, it's a whole different animal in terms of preparation and what you get in the game. They rushed five or more, Colin, on almost 80% of their defensive snaps. And that is really difficult to play against. They line up in six-man fronts, seven-man fronts, eight-man fronts at times. And you've got to account for people. And if you do it, if one guy accounts for the wrong guy, you're getting free hitters. You're getting people, and you see it with what we're looking at right now. You're just seeing that Love had absolutely no chance. So I don't know the answer. I'm not a coach. It's easy to say, geez, LaFleur did a bad job. But Love was under such duress in the second half because they just couldn't handle the pressure. And even one-on-one at times they struggled in pass protection. And if that happens, then you're really in trouble. I mean, if your tackles start to have issues one-on-one in pass protection, then you've got a serious issue. You know, again, I don't know what's in Jordan Love's head. I've studied Jordan Love in detail. I think he's a pretty gifted quarterback. You know, the six in a row, that's hard to truly fathom and to say it's one thing because it never is. But when you play the Vikings, that's a whole different animal.
1: Let's talk about the Packers' rival, Chicago. 59 points. Yeah. It's easy for people like me to go, it was amazing. And Carolina, by the way, also, it was 24-24 at half. So Carolina had a good day offensively.
0: Sure
1: when you
0: did.
1: Looked at the Bears, there was a lot of out-of-pocket stuff, a lot of off-structure stuff. Caleb looks thinner and faster than last year. And I know he is. He told me he lost 13 pounds, and he looks faster. What jumped off the film?
0: You know, let me ask you this. You've watched quarterbacks for a long time, and I know you know the quarterback position. If you see a quarterback who drops back and within the structure of the play and the timing of the play, there's a receiver that's open. That's part of the progression. And he doesn't throw it, but then runs for, you know, 25 yards. this is a serious question because this is Caleb Williams, by the way. And I'm not saying he does this regularly, but he does this. What do you think Ben Johnson is saying when they meet? Do you think he says, great play, Caleb? Or do you think he says, in so many words, hey, we work our tail off to put together, you know, an offensive game plan with our pass game concepts. And when it works, you got to deliver the football. I always wonder, what do coaches say in that situation? You're dealing with a guy that is really gifted, Colin, really gifted. And he's strong. He might have lost weight, but he's still very strong. He's faster than people think. You know, he's not Lamar in his prime, but he's faster than people think. Obviously, can make ridiculous throws, but he still does not quite play within the structure that my sense is Ben Johnson really wants. So I always think to myself, what does Ben Johnson say? How do they coach that? Or do they not coach it?
1: Yeah, I said this as I, my only criticism over the weekend was there was too much off script stuff when he self-created pressure. There wasn't pressure and he just decided to take it. So yeah. I think it's a fair question. I think, by the way, that was a Brett Favre, discussion that people had that Holmgren's like the play was open. You and I have talked about Aaron Rodgers for years. Aaron's like, it's open. Yeah. I don't want to take it. I want to add and listen, I think that is the gift and the burden of being a prodigy, of being, I mean, it's just things come easier and when you run, it's almost always successful. So it's hard to put a governor on that.
0: I mean, look, you can almost say the same things to some extent about Patrick Mahomes and Josh Allen. And you're not going to say to either one of those guys, hey, I don't want you to ever run, you know, so in some ways you probably just. You talk about it, but you don't tell them, hey, don't run. You live with it. And maybe there'll be some plays that don't work because obviously the highlights, I see every play. Most people see highlights. And obviously coming off 59 points, people might be listening to this and saying, what are you, an idiot? They put up 59 points. But that's the way he plays. He just happens to have special talent.
1: So I had predicted before the season that I said the New York Giants have, when healthy, if Scataboo, Dart, Neighbors, Andrew Thomas are healthy, I said they have more talent than you think. This is not Arizona where you have some nice offensive weapons, but there's some limitations. This is a team that really has good players and now they have a good coach. So I picked them to be a playoff team and my take is they lost a lot of games. They led. It was just one of those. They missed culture and coaching. They didn't miss players. So they had a very good draft. So they added three or four new really good players. But I thought Jackson Dart, I really did. I missed. I thought he was a second round quarterback. I think he, all I know is I watched week one and I was blown away. His decision making, his initiative. That was a Greg for a week one performance. That was a pretty decisive, intentional offensive performance, was it not?
0: I think the whole key to life, as it was in Baltimore, must be Patrick Ricard. This guy played 37 snaps. The Giants don't play. They didn't week one out of 11 personnel. But I agree with you about Dart. I watched that tape. I thought Dart did an excellent job reading coverage, knowing where to go with the ball within timing and structure. He was not running around much in this game. There were some design runs, maybe a scramble or two, but not the what we saw last year. I thought there were times the Cowboys changed the picture pre-snap to post-snap, and Dart immediately and innately calculated. He did not get stuck in the pocket in this game. I really liked what I saw. I thought his ball placement was really refined. He knew where to throw it based on the positioning of the defense. But one other point I'd like to make separate from Dart, I watched their defense. And I got to tell you, this team is now fast and explosive on the defensive side of the ball.
1: Yep.
0: Carter, Burns, Reese, and the player that really stood out to me, who maybe 3 or 4 years ago was considered one of the best at his position in the league, but sort of faded the last year or two. But in this game, Javon Holland really showed up. I mean, they've got players now, and they've got a lot of speed on the defensive side of the ball.
1: Yeah, it jumps through the TV. I think Abdul Carter and Burns on the edge, that's rare territory. There's not a lot of people with that kind of athleticism on both ends. And Arvell Reese, I mean, everybody said he is the best athlete in the draft. It's like, it takes about three snaps, and you're like, yep, that's different than everybody out there. So,
0: you know, and I don't think Terrell Edmonds is – Tremaine Edmonds, excuse me, is a great player, but their two stacked backers, Reese and Edmonds, are both like 6'4", 6'5", 250. And they're great athletes. That's a big deal. And I think you'll see Reese's role expand. There were a couple of plays in this game, not many, where they did line him up on the edge. I think you're going to see him be more of a pass rush player as the year progresses.
1: Now, Lamar Jackson's always been a good week one player. He's at his healthiest, but they implemented, they got a new coach, a new coordinator. They implemented more under center. They implemented a new offense. So for them to come out, I mean, it's by the way, it's not easy to be a shotgun guy to an under center guy and and then go on the road. Indianapolis has some players and look that good. What did you make of the new look offense, the play calling? It looked a lot of symmetry. It looked like.
0: I agree. I mean, there were 34 snaps in the game under center, okay? And that's a ton. And by the way, not only do I think it helps a quarterback, and Lamar looked extremely comfortable. But the bottom line is, Colin, it helps their run game because Derrick Henry is an eye back. He's always been an eye back. And 19 of his 24 runs came in the I formation with Jackson under center, and you saw what he did. And by the way, is that guy a freak or what? I mean, it's crazy, you know, given how many carries he's had. But I thought Lamar Jackson looked extremely comfortable. He turned his back to the defense. He made throws. He was poised. He was accurate. I mean, this could be a really good offense. I hope Flowers isn't out for any meaningful length of time because he's a really, really good player. I studied him in detail over the summer. And I don't think he gets enough credit because he is really, I don't want to say, I hate to use overused words like special, things like that. But I mean, he's a really, really good receiver with a lot of juice. And in fact, I think Malachi Toney is going to be making Zay Flowers in the NFL, by the way. That's what I think. But that's a different conversation.
1: So Philadelphia once again with a head scratching performance for an offense that's fairly stacked. They had 5-3 and outs. Yeah. A Commanders defense that we did not have high hopes for gave them problems at times. So I've come to terms with Philadelphia tends to be kind of coordinator reliant. You were one of the first to say it 2 to 3 years ago that you can tell Jalen doesn't see in the middle of the field particularly well at times. You were willing to say that when they were winning a Super Bowl. So, I mean, J-Mac and I go back and forth on this. Like, you know what a guy is by year 4 or 5 in the league. I know what they can do. Jalen gets out of rhythm, and it's a lot of three and outs, way more than I'm comfortable with for an offense that good. Now, the O-line wasn't very good, but what does the film say?
0: You know, it's funny because I actually thought Jalen Hurts played very well in this game. I thought that there was not a random feel in this game to how he often plays. He can always make plays. You know, NFL quarterbacks can make plays. They're NFL quarterbacks. But they didn't run the ball particularly well. I found out after I watched the tape, because the left guard, Landon Dickerson, was really very, very poor in this game, and he just wrecked a number of their running plays. And then I found out after I watched the tape that they placed him on IR, and who knows what his future holds. But I thought in this game, Hurts played within the pocket well. He had a few scrambles that were necessary. You're looking at one right now, and this was third and long, and he got a first down. But he was very poised, very composed. He read coverage. He knew where to go with the football. I thought he actually played well. The 5-3 and outs are a surprising stat to me, and obviously I watched the tape, but I didn't think that was a function of Jalen Hurts. I thought that just watching him as an individual and evaluating him in a vacuum, separate from everybody else. Don't forget, it's a new receiving core. Mekhi Lemon didn't really practice much during training camp. He was a non-factor the first week of the season. The assumption, of course, is he won't be because he was a first-round pick, and I know you like him as well. But, you know, there were other issues here, but I don't think they were Jalen Hurts issues in this game at all. I thought he played very well.
1: Now, there was a big play in this game that you wanted to highlight.
0: Yeah, we can go to it because this was fascinating to me just because I've seen so much tape in my career. So let's go to that big play. It's the 64-yarder to Dontavian Wicks. And the reason this was so fascinating, and I knew it as soon as I saw the play, Colin, because everybody sees this play and they think, wow, that's where he wanted to go with the football. That's the play. But that was not the play. This was so beautifully done by Jalen Hurts, in my opinion. Again, he's under center with Barkley, the eye back. Again, 30% of their snaps were like that. This is a flood concept, a three-level stretch concept. So Wicks is running the vertical route. Dallas Goedert from his wing alignment is running the intermediate outcut. And Barkley from the backfield is going to run into the flat. It's three levels. It's a three-level stretch. It's called flood. They're running it into the boundary. Now, Goddard is the primary receiver. 99.9% of the time, this is where the ball goes. That's the play. That's what teams do. Okay. Wicks is just a clear guy. He is not really part of the progression. But what Jalen does is he drops back. And it's off play action, again, something more and more teams are doing, is he sees the positioning of the safety and the corner. And he says to himself, I'm sure, in his head, because that's where he threw it, he says, you know what? I can get over the top. The safety's body position, and that's what quarterbacks are taught, to read body position and eyes, they're inside. So he decides he's going to go over the top. which is not, like I said, this is not where what the play is called for at all. But he goes over the top. It's almost improvisation from the pocket, Colin. And it's a beautiful, beautiful throw. You can see it from this angle really clearly what a phenomenal throw it is.
1: Oh, wow.
0: Because like I said, this is designed to go to the outcut. And Goddard was open, by the way. But just I thought when I saw this, I said, wow, he's really seeing the game the right way when you see a play like that.
1: All right. Greg Cosell, been doing this a long time, 46 years at NFL Films. As always on Thursday, Greg, thank you so much.
0: Thanks, Colin. Really appreciate it.
1: Week one was full of surprises. Chargers, Rams laid an egg. Lions, Eagles won. Closer than it should have been.
2: Jets.
1: Niners.
2: Jets.
1: Niners were nearly perfect.
2: Jets were nearly flawless.
1: Well, you almost get to a point. I did this a couple years with the Raiders. If you're playing the Titans, I don't really count it.
2: Oh, come on. A win is a win is a win. You know that. And by the way, I saw some sharp gamblers looking at the Titans this weekend in a bounce back spot.
1: I have a...
2: Because Cosell just broke down the Eagles, and I watched that game closely because I was on Philly. They were rolling, and then they just decided we're going to pack it in. We're in the clubhouse with the lead. Let's just kick our feet up.
1: We should throw out the schedule. You know, we always have an upset of the week.
2: Oh, yeah. Did we have Chargers last week?
1: No.
2: We did not take them in survival.
1: I had Carolina over. Yeah. If we have the week two schedule, put it up. I'll show you a game that really is interesting to me. Now, you think the Vikings-Bears, I'm not going to bet against the Bears. I'm not going to say they're going to lose because I did that last week. I don't know why I feel this. I think Baltimore is better than people thought. They had a new offense. Okay. I think Indy's very competent. Kansas City didn't play well. The Colts at Kansas City, to me, feels like, and by the way, the owner of the Colts came out and kind of took shots, like, our standard has to be better. I think Baltimore came out with a new offense, and the Colts got caught flat-footed.
2: Wait, so you like Colts at Chiefs?
1: I think it's interesting. I think when you get humiliated at home in a highly discussed and watched game, and the owner comes out and says, that is not acceptable, I think you're going to get an inspired. Okay. And for the record, Kansas City's receiving core.
2: The Chiefs are playing low-scoring games, too. I think the 10 straight unders or something crazy. So you can't get separation. But you bring up Ravens. I just texted this to the guy I'm doing a Survivor with. This is the Ravens injury report from 15 minutes ago. Not practicing today for the Ravens. They host the Saints. Zay Flowers, hamstring. Doesn't look like he's going to go. Trey Hendrickson. Ronnie Stanley. A starting guard. All not practicing on a Thursday for a Sunday game. That's not ideal, Colin. They are banged up. The kid Jacoby Lane from USC. Looks like he's out with a fractured something or other. I'm worried about the Ravens feeling themselves after a big road win. Come home. Tyler Shuck, it's the Saints. Now, I know Lamar kills the NFC, right? What's the stat? Like
1: dominates them.
2: They're missing some horses. No Hendrickson, Ronnie Stanley, and Zay Flowers. That's like three of your seven best players. So upset alert, Ravens?
1: Okay. My upset alert is Colts. Kansas City beat Denver, but there are some offensive limitations with Kansas City right now.
2: Yeah. Quick side note. I am no longer, I've made it official, I'm not betting against the Seahawks. I'm done betting against McDonald. Have you seen his numbers? If you, Drew Locke can come back and win a game against a good Patriots team. I mean, I'm not taking the bait against Arizona. That's it. That's actually a sneaky good game on Fox. Arizona going home, looking to go 2-0.
1: Oh, I don't think it's sneaky. First of all, I think the Seahawks are a great watch. I mean, just the way they play,
2: Drew
1: play the
2: Locke's
1: speed.
2: Not a good watch. Jadarian Price could be.
1: When your home is under threat, you need more than a recording of a break-in. 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
1: 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Joel Klatt last hour. He's stopping by face-to-face, probably, you know, down there in the cushy confines. You know, you get into the studio, things get a little uncomfortable. Slinging out there, throwing things at him. By the way, who is USC playing? They're missing their best receiver. It will not matter.
2: USC versus Roast Beef Tech. Is that who's on the schedule this
1: Rutgers
2: week?
1: A proud program. Feisty Rutgers.
2: Might as well be.
1: USC traveling 3,000 miles. Might as well put the game in Melbourne.
2: Look ahead spot with Oregon on deck.
1: You know, you start looking at Oregon and Washington so far. Ohio State vulnerable. Things could get a little interesting in Southern California. J-Mac with the news.
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1: I love when the right teams are winning.
2: You could tell when Cowherd's a little just juiced up. Somebody put something in your drink this morning, he's fired up. Let's go to Jalen Hurts to dampen your spirits since you're a Hurts hater. He gets to face a Titans defense that got shredded by Geno Smith. Oh yeah, that's good news. The Eagles are 7-point favorites. Defensive tackle Jeffrey Simmons told reporters the key to the game is we need to make Jalen a quarterback. Stop his runs, make sure he doesn't get out of the pocket and make plays. That's kind of harsh. Make a Super Bowl MVP, make him a quarterback.
1: Well, that's what the film says. When you defend him, I always say the coaches, the film says make him throw from the pocket. No, the film doesn't say make Brady throw from the pocket. You wish Tom went running.
2: Get him off his spot, right?
1: Right. Like that's kind of the rule for all of them. But the classic pocket, like Jared Goff has always been like, get him off his spot. Make him move. He's not as effective. Same with CJ Stroud. Yeah. That's the knock on CJ. Get him off his spot. He's not as accurate.
2: Well, Simmons should have dominated the interior. Landon Dickerson, remember the interior lineman?
1: Yeah.
2: Very good. He had a rough week one. He's on the IR. So maybe it's soft. But I think Hurts on the move is what the Eagles want, right? If you get the push up the middle, Hurts scooting on the sides.
1: I don't think defense is like fast, elusive quarterback. I think it's a nightmare to play that. I think what Brock Purdy does that really drives people crazy is not that he can throw from the pocket. About three times a game, Brock takes off and picks up 15 yards. Yeah. And if Bo Nix couldn't run, I mean, the decision would be made. I mean, in Denver, that has been sort of his secret sauce in big downs.
2: He couldn't run or pass on Monday Night Football.
1: He could do anything.
2: Goodness gracious. Now our staff came up with a good stat. Jalen Hurts from the pocket against Washington. 13 of 20 for a buck 95 and 3 tutties. Pretty good from the pocket, if you ask me, for the Super Bowl MVP, Colin. Keep bagging on him. All right, let's go to Derrick Henry. Oh my gosh, how good was he last week? 24 carries. Buck 44, 3 touchdowns, borderline unstoppable.
1: Nolan Ryan threw a no-hitter at 44. That's what he's become.
2: Oh, yeah. That's a good comp. He's currently 10th on the all-time rushing list, has about 5,000 yards to go to catch Emmitt Smith. I don't think that's going to happen, but Smith believes Henry could get it done.
27: Mm. I think it's possible. Derrick Henry is a bigger back. He takes good care of his body. He's in great shape. Y'all don't know this, but Derrick Henry broke my high school record. He broke my state high school record. So I believe he can do it again.
1: I remember when he came into the NFL first 2 years. It just was a nothing.
2: Yeah.
1: He's a guy
2: that looks slow.
1: Well, yeah, I remember when he came into the NFL, the first year and a half, you're like, oh yeah, this isn't it. And, you know, it's just like it just took a while.
2: So, Henry needs about 100 and less than 100 to catch Eric Dickerson. He could do that this week. I think he could get as high as 7 this season.
1: Yeah.
2: I mean, maybe he passes Curtis Martin if he stays healthy.
1: You know, it's funny. We all know that Walter Payton and Barry Sanders, you know, are all-time great. Adrian Peterson's really special.
2: Wow, Frank Gore is third on the list.
1: I know. Well, he played forever. And it's, you know, another guy that never has been given the love is Curtis Martin.
2: Not even
1: Curtis
2: close.
1: Martin was a tremendous back. Nobody talks about Curtis Martin. And maybe it's because Curtis's runs were not as explosive as like a Payton or a Barry or an Eric Dickerson, where it literally jumped off the TV.
2: Yeah.
1: It was so unique. I mean, Walter Payton's the best running back I've ever seen. And then after that, I would say Barry and Christian McCaffrey are really close.
2: Well, McCaffrey retired super early, but yeah. Fred Gore at 3 all-time shocks me. I know he was awesome in San Francisco.
1: Because you're not old enough, you don't remember what Walter Payton was.
2: Well, I was super young, but I remember just him dancing and moving.
1: He was
2: smooth,
1: pound for pound the strongest player in the NFL. An insane.
2: Walter Payton?
1: Oh my God. Yeah. I mean, just incredibly powerful. I mean, I don't know what his bench was. All I know is that I never saw a single person bring him down. You could not.
2: My nickname was Sweetness, right?
1: His leg strength was insane.
2: Yeah. Final story, not good. Justin Herbert, Chargers. Herbert's catching some flack, not as much as Harbaugh. But Herbert was limited throwing a pick and getting sacked 3 times. It prompted reporters to ask Jim Harbaugh this week if the team has done enough to support their quarterback. Here's Harbaugh.
0: I thought he played as well as he could, well as a quarterback could in the situations he had. Continually building. You know that's how I feel. Love Justin, sky's the limit.
1: Listen, they had a game last year against Jacksonville, and they were awful. And they had a game against Arizona. They were awful. You get stinkers in this league.
2: Okay.
1: Sean McVay, that was a nothing burger in Melbourne.
2: You don't
1: want
2: to give up your mulligan in week 1 to a crap team like the Cardinals.
1: Well,
2: no disrespect.
1: No, I'm not.
2: But like, save that for week 9. Hey, it was a rough week, you know, midseason. You don't want to burn it. Now there's no more mulligans, Colin. I mean, you could argue, and again, I'm not going in like some of these other folks, but Herbert and Harbaugh have a lot to prove right now in this league. And I like both of them. I think they're both top 10 at their position, coach and quarterback. And it's like, that line coming off the 7 to me is absolutely shocking.
1: I'd love to have Harbaugh and ask him, when you have a game that nothing works, even a block punt, do you burn the tape? Is it a teaching moment for a coach? Or is it like, hey guys, we're not going to play like that the rest of the year. Like listen, I don't know the last time I had a bad segment, forget a show, but if I did, my take would be burn the show. Like, don't even put it on the archive. I just stunk today.
2: Yeah.
1: I don't know what you do as you're a coach. When I remember the guy that coached in Miami. They had a game. Tony, was it Sperano?
2: Tony Sperano.
1: And I remember he had a game as a coach once, and he said he went out and they buried the tape.
2: Yeah,
1: or
2: yeah,
1: maybe that was Rex Ryan. Yeah. Like I remember Tom Brady in the Patriots. I think it was Buffalo, and I think Tom had 4 picks. And Buffalo was not good. And it was just like, oh, it's just a bad. And maybe it was that or Peyton Hillis in Cleveland. They went to Cleveland and Cleveland could do nothing wrong. You have bad Sundays.
2: Right out of the gate after months to prepare.
1: The Rams lost to the Falcons last year.
2: Yeah, in the middle of the season on like a Monday Night Football game. Stop. Listen, I think the Chargers are the best teaser leg on the board this week. Tease them down from 6. Like, all they got to do is win the damn game. Now, you did make a good point earlier this week, a rare good point by you. The Raiders are going to have like a 70-30 crowd edge at this one. Herbert having to go silent countdown. Not a great setup. They better get the win.
1: The NFL has an advantage over every league. When a good franchise like the Packers or a good team like the Chargers give you a nothing burger. It doesn't even matter who they play the next week. It's fascinating. I mean, Jets Green Bay is I got to watch that game.
2: So how about this? Let me ask you. We haven't done the schedule. Who do you feel more comfortable to make the playoffs? Chargers 0-1 or Packers 0-1?
1: Chargers. Not even close.
2: Wow, that was...
1: Not even close.
2: Well, reinforcements are coming for the Packers. Micah Parsons will be back. He's a game changer. I'm just telling you, this Charger schedule, the first 9 to 10 weeks, toughest in the league.
1: Well, it is.
2: Where are they winning? At Seattle? Denver, Chiefs, Rams, Texans, Ravens?
1: Let's start with the Raiders. I see later in the schedule, Tampa, Jets, Raiders again, Miami.
2: Yeah, I said
1: Miami.
2: Worst 10 weeks. It could be over by then.
1: Denver's in a weird spot.
2: I mean, Kenneth Walker may run away with the division at this rate. We don't know.
1: Listen to us. Sounding alarms.
2: This is what's fun.
1: I know, this is great.
2: I do with my friends when I'm talking sports. Like, it's exciting.
1: J-Mac with the news.
3: Well, that's the news.
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1: Hey, nobody's throwing shade at Rutgers on this show. That is, you talk Northeast football. Nobody wants to go there on a... Well, a few people want to go there.
2: Piscataway, New Jersey.
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1: A lot of Ravens fans said, Colin, what is it with you and Lamar Jackson? I've been a Lamar Jackson fan forever. You know, I think the Ravens are like a world-class organization, but I can only see so many things, the same thing so many times, where regular season, great, you get into the postseason, and it's like they're not the same player. So I would say this, I hold the Ravens at such a high standard. The only other team I can say this about is Philadelphia, where I thought the Ravens were overvalued by Vegas. There were too many changes for my taste, and I still had them. I picked them to win their division. So they're the kid that gets a B in class, and the teacher goes, is everything right at home? Is everything okay? Like, their standard's just different. They haven't had back-to-back losing seasons, I think, since, like, 2000. So owner, front office, draft and develop, acquisitions. I mean, they lost Tyler Linderbaum, who I thought was the best free agent available, and their offensive line looked better. That's just not the way it works in the NFL. Offensive lines aren't even good in week one, and I think the Colts are good. But it's a little like our American financial system. Everybody like, the bond market's sketchy. We got crazy debt. The tariffs, the yield is treasury yields. Our economy could shrink by 30%, it'd still be the world's biggest. Like, there's a different standard for the criticism. So it's not like I don't like Baltimore. I just thought, new coordinator, new coach, lost your center. They're asking him to go under center. He's coming off an injury, but they went out. I looked it up. 41 points, 8 yards of play, led the league. 200 yards rushing, 300 yards passing. And so, you know, it's like John Harbaugh was literally unemployed for an hour And they're like, we think we can do better. Like, most people aren't moving off of Harbaugh. Like, San Francisco did once, didn't work out. So, it's a little bit of a bounce back season because Lamar came off an injury, but, you know, I just hold them in such a high standard, them and the Eagles, where, like, Philadelphia's 3-and-out problem is, like, weird. Like, great offenses with that kind of roster, and we know Jalen's good, do not do 3-and-outs at that level. Philadelphia does. They had 5 of them against Washington's defense. Played poorly at times, still won. So, you know, remember, I picked the Ravens to win the division, and I also said the Bengals are one of the most improved teams in the league. So as much as I like the Bengals, I have them behind Baltimore. By the way, let's put up the week 1 schedule again. So one of the things in college, I historically bet favorites. They have better players. In the NFL, I often bet against momentum. Like a prime example is, like Chicago scored 59 points. Everybody in the world likes Chicago. To me, the side is Minnesota because everybody likes Chicago. Another thing is, Green Bay at the Jets. The Jets won, and Green Bay's on a 6-game skid. My bet would be, I think Green Bay probably senses urgency, and it's a better organization, and Green Bay wins. It's interesting. I think the Joe Burrow at the Texans is a fascinating game to me because the Texans' defense was embarrassed by their standards, and Joe Burrow and the Bengals' defense looks like a new game in town. That's an interesting game to me. I'm not sure. That's not one of my picks. I'll tell you the other game is that New England, the teams I like usually are teams that lost, but I know they're good teams. The New England Patriots at home, extra rest against the Pittsburgh Steelers team that won but didn't look great. That's one of the games on the board. If you told me one team I'm absolutely sure is going to win and even cover, the win and cover team would be New England. Extra rest. We're literally on their way to beating Seattle in Seattle and have an ugly end zone pick. Now everybody's down on New England, and Pittsburgh may have won, but they needed big completions against a bad Atlanta team in Pittsburgh by Aaron to seal that thing. Love New England this week.
2: Interesting. I'm looking here. Travion Henderson was back at practice yesterday. That's a huge sign. Without him, they just look limited. Stevenson, I joke that he looks like he's running with a piano on his back. He's just so slow, goes right into the line.
1: Yeah.
2: Henderson can help you on the edges. I don't hate that pick at all. I think that's
1: By the way, another team that lost that impressed me was Carolina. Carolina, offensively, it's like that was one of Bryce Young's best games. Maybe Chicago's just that good offensively. So New England, Carolina, good teams to me that lost. Love them in week 2.
2: So blazing 5, huh? Okay. I see what you're doing.
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0: 6 o'clock pregame, 8:15 start. As the Bills look to go 2-0, the Lions look to go 2-0. The two border teams with some love on the north side of the border battling it out tonight in Buffalo. It's not quite the opening of the new stadium because they had preseason football, but the first meaningful sporting event at Highmark Stadium in Buffalo tonight. Should be a good one. Luke Wilson's going to join us live from Buffalo at 3:25 to help break that game down. And then 4:25, Gord Wilson will join us to talk about day one on the ice for the Ottawa Senators. We'll hear from Andre Burakovsky. Could hear from Drake Batherson. Should hear from Tim Stützle between now and 6 o'clock. We'll definitely hear from you. 12-1200, where standard messaging rates do apply on our Gabriel Pizza text line. Kenny Walls, a happy Thursday. How are you?
1: Happy Thursday, H. I'm doing well. Everything is A-O-K. No complaints in my world today.
0: It's also the opening of the Ontario Hockey League season tonight, even though the 67s have three more days to wait.
1: It's a good day. I'll be tuning in to at least portions of that game tonight in Peterborough. I mean, it's two division rivals for the 67s. Why not? Get things started out with a bang.
0: Pete, you're playing who?
1: Kingston.
0: Okay, there you go. And I saw that both of them ranked relatively high in the power rankings to open the season. I know we saw last year how much those can mean, but anyways, should be. And that's in Kingston, in Peterborough, to start the season before the home opener on Sunday the 27th.
1: Correct, yes. And they should both be good. We'll see tweaks before the end of the year. Troy Mann and Corey Cooper both signing multi-year contract extensions with the Kingston Frontenacs was great to see as well. They've done a great job there, both former alumni of the B-Sens. It should be a fun year. I don't know how things will shake out. I think Peterborough has some rather large holes. They've got a little bit of scoring, but it's something they've never done really well. They've always been, under Rob Wilson, a very defensive-minded team. Everybody has this concept of Dave Cameron. Well, the Pete's in Peterborough, they trap. That's what they do. They trap. And it is a miserable game to watch whenever you go to Peterborough.
0: The Peterborough Pete's under blank every coach they've ever had. Not exactly the most exciting team in OHL history. Going back to the Roger, yeah. I wasn't watching them under the Roger Nielsen days, but from Roger Nielsen to Dick Todd to literally everyone who's coached that team.
1: That when they won the championship a couple years ago, they had all the offensive talent in the world. And it wasn't until they started to trap and play defensive hockey that they started to win. So it's proven that you can do that when you get buy-in. It's just not what I want to watch on a regular basis. And I know, again, Dave Cameron has this thought process behind him that he's a defense-only coach. That's not true. I mean, there's a lot of offense to the Ottawa 67s, and it's just defense comes first. But Peterborough's tough. I like what Kingston's amassing. They've got a lot of good players. But, yes, the kickoff to the OHL season is tonight, and I am excited.
0: Carter Hamer. A happy Thursday to you. How are you?
2: I'm doing great, man. Excited to get going here.
0: What's with that hat? Got another Notre Dame fan here or what?
2: I'm not I like watching college football. I don't have a favorite team, but I had some errands to run yesterday and there was a hat store right near me. So I went in and I looked around and I saw the hat. I thought it was pretty cool. So I got it and had to wear it first day here. I can't lie. I thought Creech was working. So that's another reason why I work. I know he's a big college guy, but Creech is not working, so I'm going to have to wear it again tomorrow.
0: There's too many Notre Dame fans in this building. Steve Bunda, Holsky, Hannah Toth. There's way too many Notre Dame fans in this building. We don't need another.
2: There probably won't be another, but I just like the hat, to be honest with you.
0: All right. What do you feel about your Blue Jays? They got the win yesterday against the Tigers. A big day off today because they got three against Texas. Have to get at least 2 out of 3 this weekend, right?
2: I mean, 2 out of 3, 100%. I mean, I think you can only lose one more game this whole entire year. They put themselves in a spot where

0: You lose 2 out of 3 to Oakland. You can't do that. You lose 2 out of 3 to Detroit, like they just did. You can't do that. And like, you can say like their pitching's been weaker. I mean, it is. There's so many injuries, but at the end of the day, it's just the offense. The offense hasn't got it done. They're not scoring enough runs against these weaker opponents. And they put themselves in a situation now where, yeah, they can only lose one more game probably all year. And it's going to be tough, but it'll be interesting to see what happens. But I'm not too confident in them.
1: This is a great sports weekend. The Ottawa Titans also have a day off today. They've got 3 games on the weekend. Maybe, hopefully only one, because they're up 2-0. It's a best of 5. They host New York tomorrow. And then, if necessary, Saturday and Sunday. So we've got that. Of course, the Blue Jays against Texas with a 3-game set beginning in Arlington tomorrow. All sorts of pennant races, a week and a half to go in the season. It's a soccer doubleheader on Sunday at TD Place. Noon, it's going to be Atletico Ottawa against FC Supra. Then the Rapid play at 7 p.m. that night. You got the wheelchair basketball championships. Canada's playing tonight at 7:15 on the women's side. But that goes through Sunday at TD Place. It's the semifinals tonight for Canada against the Dutch at 7:15. So certainly a great event there. The Red Blacks look for win number 1 on Saturday in Calgary. All sorts of NFL, college football on both sides of the border. And then the Ottawa Senators hit the ice today, along with, of course, as mentioned, OHL season starts tonight. 67s open up Sunday on the road in Kingston. But the Sens on the ice today. So, Kenny, it is a glorious time of year. You've been in the rink for a few weeks, but I know anyone, and we'll speak with Gord Wilson at 4:25. It's basically like a kid in a candy store when you've been without it for the summer, and the Sens back at it today, and we can parse over some line combinations that might matter and some that definitely won't. But great to see them back on the ice earlier today.
2: Yeah, the only thing that would make this weekend of sports better is having an Ottawa Senators game, regular season game thrown in there. If you could somehow MacGyver it to do it, it's impossible. But that would really complete things to really round things out for the complete weekend that could be what's upcoming. But yeah, it's a great time of year. We're going to see preseason hockey over the course of this weekend. I won't be watching a whole lot of it. That's not my cup of tea. I am curious, and probably more curious about preseason hockey this year than I have been over the last 15, solely because I want to see how coaches adapt, how players adapt. How much are they going to play? Are they going to do more similar to the NFL where the stars, all right, you don't need to hit the ice that much. Here's your one game or whatever. I just don't know how you go about it. And with so many split squad games, that won't be the case. You're going to have to get out there. I'm so curious about how they deal with the ramp up process, because in the past, the first week, we didn't see a lot of regular NHLers unless you were at home. And even then, you're very bare bones as to what your NHL roster would be. And then in the second week, it ramps up. You don't have time to do that in this. Are you throwing everybody out there right away? That's where I'm intrigued about how teams go about this shorter training camp with regular season games less than 2 weeks away.
1: Yeah, and there's some combinations that you look at today that you say, okay, that's interesting, especially on the top couple of lines. When you look at Tim Stützle with Andre Burakovsky and Drake Batherson, is that something that they're going to look at early on? Obviously, they brought in Burakovsky for a reason. So he's getting a look right off the bat with Ottawa's top center and Ottawa's top winger in Stützle and Batherson. You had Cousins, Eklund. This would be Dylan Cousins with Eklund and Zetterlund. So that's another interesting combination. But then you had different combinations. You look at who Shane Pinto was playing with, and, you know, it's not going to be his line mates this year. They put Sammy Blais with Greg and Amadio. They put Halliday, Giroux, and Tyler Boucher together. So, interesting. Is there anything that stood out to you in terms of what you saw line combination-wise earlier today?
2: Well, Burakovsky. That is the one that stands out. I figured that they'd want to see what Eklund can do there alongside Tim Stützle, just because that's your prized acquisition. Over the course of the offseason, I think 90% of the population figured, okay, that in some sort is going to be what they're going to run out with to begin. But I honestly thought that Burakovsky could be on the other side of that, because they want to recapture what he had at the beginning of the year in Chicago 3 years ago in his career, where he was, I don't want to say an elite player, but he was an upper echelon mid-tier player, and you could expose or get the most out of that. But putting Zetterlund and Eklund on with Cousins, I don't have a problem with that. This is going to change, and it's going to change regularly. I think we will see Dylan Cousins on the wing at some point in time, because there is a little bit lack of elite scoring ability on the wing. And I think that Dylan Cousins could provide that if you bump him up with Stützle and you maneuver other things around. We'll see. I'm not, like every coach says, don't get too into these lines, yeah, because they will change, but it's a starting point, and you're starting there for a reason. You want to see something. I also like seeing Tyler Boucher with two NHL players. That kind of makes me happy with that personal connection that I have with him, where he was at the Sens golf tournament as well. That's a good sign for Boucher about how they view him in this organization, even though he wasn't their pick necessarily.
1: And that's where he would fit, on a fourth line.
2: Yep.
1: Cause that would be a fourth line for Ottawa, and Halliday would be a pretty good fourth line center, and Giroux, I mean, we know what he's done in this league. So Ottawa, there's going to be room, especially in this division. You know, when you look at the rivalry with Montreal and how those games can get, and you look at how Florida is built, you look at how Tampa is built, there's going to be room for someone that can come in, whether it's a Tyler Boucher, whether it's a Hayden Hodgson. I mean, Curtis McDermott can't skate like those guys, but we know what his role is. But there's going to be room for one or two of those guys to potentially come in and be an energy guy, because, quite frankly, especially for some of these divisional games, they're going to need somebody that can play a physical game.
2: They do, but they also have 14 forwards on one-way contracts.
1: Yep.
2: So let's be realistic about it. That's not going to happen unless it's a necessity because of injury or because something has been built up. And right now, I don't see anything having built up enough to the point where you're going to get there. Florida, yeah, okay, maybe. Outside of that, do you really have one where, okay, we got to get guys up here because it's going to be completely, we know it's going to be rough and tumble?
1: I think the Montreal games have been like that.
2: Okay.
1: And as long as Jack Eye's playing, there's always going to be that need.
2: You don't have the answer for Jack Eye. McDermott would be the closest thing. You don't have an answer for Jack Eye. Tyler Boucher's not an answer for Jack Eye. He's 6 foot and he can skate and he can hit, but he's not that guy. Maybe you do, but again, you have to make other decisions if you're going to bring up somebody. And there will be injuries throughout the year, so there will be opportunity through that. But let's not kid ourselves. There are 14 forwards, there are 6 defensemen, and there are 3 goalies on one-way contracts. And one of the defensemen not on a one-way contract is Carter Yakimchuk, and he was paired with Jake Sanderson today.
1: Yeah.
2: And I think you can read into that, with Artem Zub not being available for the next week or two at least, we could see that to begin the year. I wouldn't be shocked if that was the case, where we saw Sanderson Yakimchuk to start the year if Zub is unable to go, provided training camp goes well and he shows as well as he can. There's not much up for debate within this Sens roster, aside from looking at lines, seeing where guys fit, and who's the first call-up, should there be an injury?
1: Yeah, I'm not convinced Curtis McDermott is a given to be up here as one of those guys on a one-way deal.
2: No.
1: That's the only thing I'll say. But you're right, there's only so many roster spots. That's what's going to make camp interesting, is who's going to who's going to push the door down? I mean, is Sammy Blay, who's been, you know, at times a pretty good player, is he going to find a way to get a contract here? I mean, Ben Hutton brought in today on a PTO. He played over 50 games last year with a pretty good team in Vegas, so that's another option there. So we'll see him. You know, camp's going to sort itself out, as it always does. And yeah, what do you make of not just Yakimchuk paired with Sanderson, but Shabbat and Spence?
2: It makes sense to me. That's about all I can say, is that it does make sense when you look at what you have. Do you want Matt and Paolo to be there? I don't. When I look at the options, I don't. I'd rather have Spence and Shabbat paired together. And yes, there could be a defensive worry, but you're also hoping that you can get out of your zone very quickly with those two. And with the tape-to-tape passes, you're gone. So no, I'm not surprised. The only other thing that you would do is put Klevin there, you could put Yakimchuk there, and I don't want Shabbat and Yakimchuk together right now. I'd rather have Shabbat and Sanderson together, because Sanderson isn't necessarily that one-way defenseman. He's not all offense. There's a lot to his game, as we know. They look right to me. That with what they have at their disposal at the moment, it looks right. Whether it'll stay that way, who knows? But to start things off, yeah, I have no complaints about it.
1: All right, we'll take a break. When we come back, we'll hear from Andre Burakovsky and that opportunity for him to start camp playing alongside Tim Stützle and Drake Batherson. 325 Luke Wilson live from Buffalo. 425 live from Ottawa, Canada. Gord Wilson talking Sens as we continue with a drive. Bills game day against the Detroit Lions tonight. It's all right here on TSN 1200.

0: All right, let's take a look at the roads as I remember for the first time that I am doing traffic today. Everything seems to be all right at this time. We do have a bit of a backup on the 417 westbound coming out of the downtown core. Also a backup in the west end right near Island Park in both directions. Could have an accident that is slowing things down. We'll get more information as the day goes along. TSN 1200 weather today. Mix of sun and cloud. Chance of showers with a high of 23. Tonight clear with a low of 11. Tomorrow, sunny with a high of 20. Saturday, sunny and a high of 18. Sunday, a mix of sun and cloud and a high of 20. Currently, it's 22 degrees.
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4: Monday at 7, the Sens exhibition season begins as they take on the Montreal Canadiens in Trois-Rivières. 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

0: It's The Drive on TSN 1200. AJ Jakubek alongside Kenny Walls and Carter Hamer. 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He is the head coach of our women's wheelchair basketball team that's involved in the semifinals tonight at TD Place, 7:15 against the Dutch. So Joey Johnson at 2:45. 3:25 it'll be Luke Wilson live from Buffalo talking Bills and Lions and all things football. And then 4:25, all things Ottawa Senators with our day one color analyst of the Ottawa Senators, Gord Wilson. He was at the skate today where Andre Burakovsky skated on a unit with Tim Stützle and Drake Batherson. Pretty good opportunity for the newcomer. And the second part of a father-son combination in Ottawa Senators history, of course, number one is Sean Donovan with his son Jorian, but now Robert joins the Senators after his, sorry, Andre does, after his father Robert played here over three decades ago. Let's hear from Andre Burakovsky from earlier today.
1: Andre, first off, day one done. What do you take from today's skate?
2: No, good pace. Hard practice, a lot of skating. Yeah, it feels like it's training camp again. So it's nice to be back. Nice to get things going, and yeah, it's exciting times.
1: On a line with Tim and Drake out there, what did you see first kind of session that you've been on the ice with those guys?
2: Obviously, two really skilled, hardworking guys, unbelievable hockey players. It was fun to play with both of them. I think we found some chemistry on the 3-on-2s. I think we found each other pretty good, scored a couple of goals, and it was fun. It feels good to be back, for sure.
3: Andre, when did you arrive in Ottawa, and what were your first interactions with players on the team?
2: What was it, September 1st, I think? It was great. I mean, I got so many guys texting me this summer when I got traded, when I got here, came in the room, and it kind of felt like I've met the guys a lot of times before, because it was, sometimes, you know, you come in the locker room, you knew it could be a little nerve-wracking, but no, I felt comfortable, and everyone was super nice, super welcoming, and it made it super easy for me to join a team.
3: What's it like also just having so many Swedes on the team? And Eklund being new as well, or Zetterlund, Linus?
2: Yeah, I mean, it's definitely fun. I mean, I've never been with this many Swedes before, and the other day I came out of the shower, and then one guy that was here for development camp, or he's still here, he came up and said hello in Swedish, and then four more guys came up and said hello. I'm like, what's going on here? It's fun to have the Swedes around, and could talk some Swedish when the other guy's not around, so it's fun. That was it?
4: After your second half, like, fully healthy, like, I'm just curious about what it was like for you to battle through your concussion last year in the second half, because you had such a great start.
2: I think I still, like, when I look back to it, and from my exit meetings I had in Chicago, like, I still think I played good, even though if the production wasn't there. If you looked at stats, how much I created, it didn't change. I still created just as much as I did before when pucks were going in at it gets a little frustrating at that point when you feel like you're there and you're playing good and the results are not coming. But for me right now, that's in the past. I'm in a new organization, new teammates, everything. So I'm just trying to do my absolute best here every single day, and hopefully it's going to be a good year for me.
4: How big of an opportunity do you feel now here in Ottawa, just potentially being, playing maybe a top six role with this team?
2: I mean, it's a great opportunity, but at the same time, you gotta deliver. You gotta play good. I mean, if you look at the Ottawa's roster. It's a lot of competition, and there's a lot of really good players. So you got to fight hard and not take anything for granted. Just put your head down and do the work every single day and do the sacrifice that you need to be doing to win games. So I'm just going to do what the coach tells me to do and then accept my role and then play the best I can.
3: You say accept your role. Have Travis or Steos told you what they would like your role to be?
2: No, not yet. But whatever they want me to do, I would do. So.
5: Do you think that a fresh start with an organization that's trying to make the next step is good for you too?
2: I think the competition is really good. Every day on practice today and throughout the year, you got to be, even though they are your teammates, you compete against some elite players in this organization. So I think that's going to be really good. I think when I look back to my time in Colorado, it was a little bit the same.
5: What did your dad say to you?
2: No, it's not so much what he said, it's more what I said. I called him and told him that I'm walking in his footsteps now. He's like, what do you mean? It's like, I'm playing for you, I'm going to play for your whole team now. It's like, my mom got more excited, though. She's like, oh, I got to go and see where we live, you know, like all that stuff. So she's excited at least.
6: Thank you.
7: What have the guys told you, the team or coaches, about what Ottawa and the fans are like?
2: No, it seems it's great, great atmosphere. I've played 13 years, so I know what it's like here. So I'm super excited to play in front of this crowd, and obviously first time for me playing on a Canadian team. It's going to be super exciting for sure.
0: Andre Burakovsky in conversation with the media earlier today. So opportunity knocks for him, a guy that could be up or down the lineup depending on where things are and how he's playing and how that line is playing that he's on. But to start, at least here at camp, he gets an opportunity with Tim Stützle and Drake Batherson.
8: You can't ask for a better opportunity coming in. And we may hear from Tim Stützle later on, but listening to that earlier, he had high praise for what Burakovsky can bring. And he's a veteran player that has seen a lot, has won a lot, and playing with highly skilled players has produced a lot. So let's see if he's able to recapture some of that. He had it the first half of last year. Then, as you heard, that concussion kind of set him back, and he never really recovered after the big hit that he took. But you go back to, it's a long time ago now, and it's tough to regain this form. But he had 61 points in 80 games with Colorado. And yes, it's the Colorado Avalanche, but he put up those numbers. And I do think that if he can find a little bit of that and playing with Batherson and Stützle, whomever you may play with up there, it'll be an opportunity for him to at least prove himself. And at this point, on day one, it's his to lose. If he goes up there and performs, he's not going to be taken off for any reason. But I'd be shocked if they don't try Eklund up there at some point as well and see what he looks like beside Tim Stützle. There's a lot of options, because after Drake Batherson, and I'm not even convinced that Drake Batherson spends the entire year up there, or playing beside Tim Stützle, there's a lot of opportunities for movement and to figure out what works best within what Travis Green is trying to do. Honestly, there's permutation after permutation that you can make with these lines, even with the, let's call it 13 forwards that I believe will start in Ottawa. You can go through here and have many, many different line combinations that could be opening night ready, or the opening night possibilities up front.
0: Played on a very good Erie team with Chris Knobloch as a head coach. Those were the dark years when 67s moved to the Canadian Tire Center, but Connor McDavid, Connor Brown, Adam Pellick, Brendan Gaunce, Dylan Strome, Travis Dermott, Darren Radish, Hayden Hodgson. So a lot of real good players on that team. And, you know, his numbers throughout his career are pretty consistently, you know, 30s and 40s. You know, is 61 too much to ask? I guess we'll wait and see. But, you know, has won a couple of Stanley Cups, and when you've lost, you know, players like Nick Jensen and Lars Eller and David Perron and some of the others that had won Stanley Cups here. And I know Nick Jensen didn't with Washington, but still played on some real good teams there. Doesn't hurt to add somebody else that knows what it takes to win, and what not only what it takes to win, but he did it in two different organizations. So he's kind of seen it all, even though he's 31 years old. But as he mentioned, this is his 13th year in the NHL. He made it as a 19-year-old. So there's a lot of experience that he adds to the table. And, you know, with some of the leadership and veterans that left, I think that's going to be welcomed here as well.
8: See, I see the long-term plan for Steve Staios. I see it. It's crystal clear now, Age. Just collecting each and every one of the Erie Otters from that year. They already had the leading scorer. They had him in Connor Brown. He was an Ottawa Senator. You got Burakovsky. You need to collect Spellick, Gaunce, and Strome. Darren Radish, probably not a go now after his mega deal with Toronto. Hodgson and McDermott are already here. The big one left to get. Could happen in a couple years. Just have to go after McDavid. You're collecting all the teammates, and if you apply the pressure right to Connor McDavid, said you can join all of them. You can rekindle what you had in Erie. I think that's what Staios is doing. It's crystal clear to me now.
0: I've already accepted the possibility of McDavid leaving for San Jose. I'd be more than okay with him coming to Ottawa. I'd like to see him win a cup in Edmonton, but if it happened to be Ottawa, to get to watch him live and in person 42 nights a year here and more on television, I'd be okay with that.
8: Well, draft time, he said it would be a dream come true to play for the Ottawa Senators. I believe it was his brother who said he was a Sens fan growing up. So, legit, dream come true. Come on home, Connor. Collect them all.
0: We dare to dream, right? Dare to dream. Joey Johnson's going to join us on the other side, talk about Canada's big wheelchair basketball semifinal tonight against the Dutch at TD Place. Then 3:25, Luke Wilson live from Buffalo talking Bills, Lions, and all things football. And then Gord Wilson talking Sens at 4:25. 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

0: All right, taking a look at the roads, we do have a fairly significant delay on the 417 eastbound. And just taking a look exactly where that delay is. It's coming out of the west end. We are seeing some heavier traffic. As you approach AJ's Olive Garden, that's where the traffic is. AJ still has yet to visit, but he'll get there eventually. That's 417 eastbound, westbound. We are seeing congestion coming out of the downtown core. Nothing too bad at this moment. Nothing else reported to us. 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TSN 1200 weather today: mix of sun and cloud, chance of showers with a high of 23. Tonight, clear with a low of 11 degrees. Tomorrow, sunny with a high of 20. Saturday, sunny and a high of 18. Currently, it's 22 degrees.
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0: It's the drive on TSN 1200. AJ Jakubek alongside Kenny Walls and Carter Hamer as we bring in our first guest on the Gabriel Pizza Hotline today. He's the head coach of the Canadian wheelchair basketball women's team. They're in the semis tonight at TD Place. World Championships against the Dutch. Pleased to be joined by Joey Johnson. Joey, thanks for joining us. How are you?
24: I'm doing well, thank you.
0: So what's this tournament been like for you, just leading a Canadian team on Canadian soil here in Ottawa?
24: Oh, it's been a blast, actually. Not a lot of athletes get a chance to play on home soil. I played the sport for 19 years as an athlete with Team Canada, and I never had a chance to do a home game. So getting to sit on the bench and lead this team has been a lot of fun.
25: Joey, I can't wait to get into your career, but let's focus on this tournament. Have things gone as expected, as planned, the way that you saw them before the tournament?
24: I wish. you play the games for a reason. They don't hand out medals before the tournament starts. Otherwise, it'd be really boring to watch sports. But I am very proud of our team. They've pulled through. We've had a lot of adversity come our way, and we've been able to overcome all of that to this point. So, yeah, I'm quite content and happy with where we're at.
0: What sort of adversity have you guys faced and been able to pull through?
24: Well, like any team sport, you're dealing with nagging injuries. You're dealing with, being a home game, it's a little bit different distractions with family and friends being a lot more easily accessible. Having a good mixture of veteran and young players, so just how we handle both of those, young athletes, first-time games, all that kind of stuff.
25: How do you deal with the hometown nature of it? And as you say, the friends and family being so close, is there a lockdown? Are you allowing the athletes to go out there as much as possible, enjoy it, soak it all in? How do you balance everything out?
24: Yeah, it's not easy, but we've got a great staff, and part of playing sport to me is in the enjoyment of it. This whole environment, the process of it, and having family and friends who supported you throughout your career to get to this point, I think it's important to give back to that. So we blocked out certain times on days where we've had lighter schedules so that they can go and enjoy some family time.
0: Joey Johnson joining us, head coach of the Canadian Women's Wheelchair Basketball National Team, playing the semifinals of the Worlds tonight at TD Place, 7:15 against the Dutch. The amazing thing, I was out earlier this week, I watched the men's game between Canada and Poland. The shooting, the passing, all that stuff is always very impressive, but to me it's how the athletes are able to maneuver out there. As someone who played, How long does it take to kind of get that ability to, it's almost like at times you're watching people
3: work in a motorized chair with how quickly they can maneuver. So how long does that take to kind of get that coordination and that speed and agility with the chair?
24: Yeah, the chair skills part of the sport is definitely the hardest or the longest part to learn. A lot of athletes who've acquired injuries later on after having a bit of an athletic life can translate the game skills themselves, like the technical basketball skills, the dribbling, the shooting. That's the easy part. But when your hands become your feet, to have to propel the chair and also dribble the ball and rebound and do everything, it takes a little bit of training with that for sure.
25: Joey, can you take us through the process to get to this point ahead of the tournament and what these women had to go through and your team had to go through to get here?
24: Yeah, well, we recently, I signed on, I guess it would have been last spring, to be the assistant coach. And unfortunately, the head coach at the time had some family stuff, so she had to step aside. So it's only been since May was the first time I got to coach camp with this team. So we had a kind of an intro camp in May. Then we had a competition here in Ottawa in June. We were in the Netherlands for a competition in July, and then in Germany for a week in August. So it's been kind of a whirlwind tour. But I will give the team credit, all the girls on the team. They're buying into everything we're doing. And I've definitely seen the incremental gains with what we're throwing at them. And they're putting it together at the right time. We from day one, we talked about trying to peak at the right time. And that was obviously going to be here in September in Ottawa. And we seem to be doing that. So,
3: how do you go about recruiting athletes and just getting people into the sport in the first place? Obviously, there's a huge carrot every 4 years. There's the Paralympics that athletes can basically aspire to, but how does that process go for you?
24: Yeah, so we have to rely a lot on domestic programming, and I actually work out of I'm from Winnipeg, so I work with Basketball Manitoba there, and I help with the recruitment and the programming there. I run our Canada Games program out of there as well. The really neat thing about wheelchair basketball here in Canada is that we encourage able-bodied inclusion. So there's a classification system, and anyone sitting in a chair gets assigned a class from 1.5 all the way up to a 4.5, and then you're allowed. In Canada, it's 15 points on the floor. So it's a great sport. So if you know of someone who's been recently injured or someone who just wants to go and try a different version of basketball, you know, we encourage it and everyone has a blast when they do it. So
25: is this a full-time commitment for these women? Like, are they with you all the time? Are they working regular jobs? How much time are they dedicating to this?
24: Well, it is full-time training. I will say that. Right. But a lot of them are university students. Some play pro in Europe. So yeah, we're a camps-based system, so a lot of our time together comes during the summer months leading into any majors or Pan Am games, stuff like that. Joey, but yeah, they definitely have full-time commitment to playing the sport.
3: Joey Johnson joining us, head coach of Canada, playing the Dutch tonight, semifinals, the World Wheelchair Basketball Championship. So who have been some of your stalwarts, on and off the court leading this group?
24: Well, like I said, we got a good group of veterans coming back, like Cindy Ouellette has been on the team for, a decade plus. She's already won a world championship back in 2014, the last time Canada hosted the world championships. We got Katie Dandino, Erin Young. They're kind of leading the tournament for us as far as our points scored. They're phenomenal shooters, two of the best shooters in the world right now. And then we're, capping off that team with a bunch of young girls. A couple of them are down in the U.S., playing at the University of Arizona, the University of Texas Arlington, and showing no fear as 19, 20-year-olds coming into this team right now. And, we can finish with at least a top four finish, so really good.
25: Not a bad performance from Katie Dandino with 49 in the last game against Japan. That'll do, just shy of a triple-double. What are you expecting tonight when you meet the Netherlands?
24: The funny thing with her performance the other night, she scored 49 and she missed a free throw, and that's all she can talk about. So that just shows the type of character she has. For tonight, it's going to be a great game. The Dutch have been the powerhouse for probably the last 10 years since, I would say, Rio. They've really dominated the women's side. I feel with our up-and-coming talent and our returning vets that we're poised to try and give them a push off that the peak.
3: And just, you mentioned, I believe there's four different NCAA programs that have wheelchair basketball. I think it's 12 on the men's side. I did learn some things when I was there earlier this week. How does that work, and how helpful is that just to have an avenue for, Canadians to go down and play in the States?
24: It's huge. I mean, to get competitive leagues in parasport is tough, especially in female parasport. We just, the numbers just aren't there a lot of the times. So to get these athletes an opportunity, for one, to get an education, which is instrumental in their development as a person, and then two, just to get to train full time with the world elite leading equipment, coaches, and all that kind of stuff, it's very beneficial for us.
25: Joey, can you take us through how your career went? And I apologize for not realizing the greatness that you achieved, Joey. Can you take us through your process to getting into wheelchair basketball and your ascension throughout your career?
24: Well, it seems like a long time ago now, but when I was 8 years old, I was diagnosed with a hip disease called leg paresthesia. So the able-bodied sporting world was kind of taken away from me. I credit my mom because this was long before Google existed. She found out about adaptive sports and wheelchair basketball in particularly. I've tried every kind of adaptive sport. So I started playing. I got kind of good, kind of young. I got a scholarship offer to go down to the University of Wisconsin-Whitewater. I played there, and then I made Team Canada first time in 95, and I competed in five Paralympic Games, retired after the 2012 Games with three gold medals and a silver medal, and a fifth place I don't like to talk about too much. And then, yeah, got into coaching partway through my playing career. I was a player coach for a lot of the clubs that I played with. I was very fortunate. I got to travel the world. I played professionally in Australia and Germany. I was in Germany for 9 years, Australia for two. So, yeah, the sport's literally been my life since I was a young man until now.
3: What did that mean just to wear the Canada colors but to win those gold medals on the biggest stage?
24: You know, it's kind of cliche. You hear it from all the athletes, but there's no prouder moment for an athlete than to be able to put on your national team's colors or the jersey, and then to be the best in the world while wearing it. Yeah, it's second to none.
25: What was it like playing pro in Germany and Australia?
24: Germany was fantastic. I played for a great club there, and we won a lot of championships, had a lot of fun. The fan base was outstanding. And then Australia, I love the country. It's just unfortunate so far away from where I live.
3: And to play with Patrick Anderson, someone that, like, I remember interviewing him, probably 10, 15 years ago, and just the career that he had, regarded basically as the Michael Jordan of wheelchair basketball and the best player of all time. What was it like just experiencing that and playing alongside him?
24: Yeah, well, there's obviously a lot of an element of luck, I would say, in sport. So we were very fortunate that we had a great group of young men coming up together, and Pat happened to be a superstar. But we were able to push each other. There's probably a group of like four or five of us that were able to push each other. And I've spent more summers or more miles in a car driving around with Pat trying to find games or training places. We actually moved to Germany together to train together full time as professional athletes. And our motivation was strictly to get better to play with Team Canada in Athens for the Paralympics in 2004.
3: What made him so good?
24: It's, once again, kind of cliche. It's just the work ethic. So everyone gets to see what he does on the court, which is fantastic. You know, throwing threes in from anywhere, the speed, his conditioning. But I got to see behind the scenes the work that he put in, and it was hours upon hours, like hundreds of hours of training for the one-hour game that he would do. So I think people get to be a little naive, like, oh, my goodness, he's so good, not realizing how much work actually goes into having that kind of talent.
25: Joey, is there a bust or a picture of you in the Manitoba Sports Hall of Fame? Which one is it? I'm hoping it's a bust.
24: There's definitely a picture, and in the Manitoba Basketball Hall of Fame, I've put all my medals in there, so hopefully it can inspire someone to, you know, pick up a ball and start playing.
25: How often do you get back to go see?
24: Well, I worked in Sport Manitoba, so the Manitoba Sport Hall of Fame is right there, so I pop in every once in a while.
3: Well, Joey, really appreciate the time today. It's I was awestruck. I mean, I'd watched it before, but to watch it in person and see the talent and just how and not just how athletic and fantastic these athletes are, but how physical the sport is, especially off the ball as well, as fantastic to watch. Best of luck tonight. Hopefully you got a good crowd supporting you as Canada looks to reach the final.
24: Yeah, I appreciate it. I hope we get a lot of people out.
3: That's Joey Johnson joining us in the Gabriel Pizza Hotline. It is the official pizza of the Ottawa Senators. so fun to watch. And hopefully our Canadian women can find a way tonight against the team regarded as the best in the world right now in the Dutch. 7:15 tonight at TD Place. And hopefully a good crowd to support our Canadian women. Take our top hour break. When we come back, CFRA News update, all of what you need to know. 3:25, Luke Wilson will join us. We'll have a lot of different Sens audio for you between now and 6 o'clock. Travis Green has spoken. Tim Stutzla, amongst others. All between now and 6 o'clock, Gord Wilson will join us at 4:25 as well. 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
13: I'm Emily Clay with the news on TSN 1200 for 580 CFRA. An Ontario judge says one of the key organizers of the Freedom Convoy will not be allowed to travel abroad. Tamara Leach was found guilty last October of mischief for her role in what happened around Parliament Hill in the winter of 2022. She was sentenced to 12 months of house arrest and 100 hours of community service. Her lawyer, Lawrence Greenspan, says the decision was, quote, very considered.
14: This sentence, as it was imposed and the way it's being applied now, is, I believe, a fair one, and we have not appealed the sentence. We made that point to the judge.
13: Leach has successfully asked the court for permission to travel outside of Alberta for work and has traveled to other provinces 13 times so far. Two Ottawa schools are testing out having temporary car-free zones nearby, and the early reviews we've heard have been positive. School streets are being tested to encourage active transportation while increasing safety, well-being, and independence for students. CTV News spoke with parents outside Trille de Bois and Vanier this morning.
15: Folks were like a bit confused on how, like, especially those who had cars, like where to go, entrance, and all that. But as we progress, we'll get better and better at this. So yeah, it was a good. So far, it's a good morning for a first day.
13: Hopewell Avenue School in Old Ottawa South is testing out having car-free zones as well. And finally, Ottawa Community Housing says it has bought 503 rental units from Minto, the largest acquisition in OCH history. These 73 townhouse blocks and two apartment buildings are in the South Center Point area. People already living there are able to remain in their homes, and OCH says these will operate as affordable rentals for low and moderate income households. And up to date from News Talk 580 CFRA, I'm Emily Kelly with the news on TSN 1200.

0: Sports The Drive on TSN 1200. AJ Dackebeck, Kenny Walls, and Carter Hamer will be joined in our next segment live from Buffalo from New Highmark Stadium. Luke Wilson will join us at 3:25. Gord Wilson at 4:25 here in Ottawa talking Sens. And then 6 o'clock tonight, pregame show, the Bills and Lions kickoff set for 8:15 tonight. I look forward to that. Both teams 1-0 to start the season. Here's a little bit of what else you need to know today. Day one of on-ice camp for the Ottawa Senators. Tim Stützle was on a line with Drake Batherson and Andre Burakovsky. It was Dylan Cousins with William Eklund and Fabian Zetterlund. In terms of the top D pairings, you had Jake Sanderson with Carter Yakimchuk. Jordan Spence was with Thomas Chabot. Everything else, a little bit of a mix and match. They did sign Ben Hutton to a PTO today. Helped Vegas get to the Stanley Cup final last year. Eastern Ontario kid out of Prescott that played a lot of years in the CCHL. Elsewhere, Connor Hellebuyck has been suspended by the Winnipeg Jets. We'll get to that momentarily. Dylan Larkin spoke to the media today in Detroit and says he's trying to be professional as he returns to the Red Wings after that offseason trade request. Got Canada against the Dutch tonight, women's wheelchair basketball, semifinals of the world, 7:15 at TD Place. Meantime, an off day for both the Ottawa Titans and the Toronto Blue Jays. Jays face Texas on the weekend, Friday to Sunday in Arlington. There are some afternoon games in the majors today. Pirates lead the Brewers 5-4 in the eighth. Dodgers all over the Reds 7-1 in the ninth. Tampa Bay leads the A's 8-1 heading to the seventh. And for the Toronto Blue Jays, again, they're playing Texas, but the Ottawa Titans are playing this weekend as well. Hopefully just one game because they're up 2-0 in the best of five against New York, having won again on the road last night. But game three will go tomorrow at Ottawa Stadium, and then games 4 and 5, if necessary, Saturday and Sunday. So that's a little bit of what you need to know today. Connor Hellebuyck suspended today by the Winnipeg Jets. No surprise after he failed to report. What do you make of this situation in Winnipeg?
1: Honestly, I think it's ridiculous. I know there's more to it than just him not wanting to be there. I get that. But you signed a contract, a long contract, which you wanted to stay there, and now 3 years in, I'm done, I'm out. You still have 5 years left. I find it completely, I don't know. I actually respect Dylan Larkin a lot more for going into Detroit and trying to remain professional. He didn't answer any questions as to why, but he's trying. He's trying to make it work. You have a contract. Now you're just holding out. I don't like it. I really don't. Connor Hellebuyck signed this contract in good faith. You want to trade? Okay, fine. You can be professional while it gets done. And for whatever reason it didn't get done at the draft or hasn't since, if the offers aren't good enough, Winnipeg holds, they don't have to do anything. They don't. You are under contract. You signed a contract with them, both sides in good faith, that you will honor that contract, that they will honor that contract to you. And if it doesn't, they buy you out. That's the way it goes. Or they trade you to the teams that they can. But Connor Hellebuyck, in my mind, should be there. As much of a distraction as it could be, as unpleasant as it could be, he should be there.
0: Clearly, this is something he's doing to try and expedite the process. Do you think it's going to work? Because in the end, I think this actually slows down the process of finding a proper suitor. Especially with him not being there. I feel like if he's there and he's unhappy and there's a cloud over him, then you really want to get rid of him. But with him just not being there, to me, there's no rush to get something done. If you're Winnipeg, that, to me, this just slows down the process.
1: I don't think it does anything to it. Maybe if he was there, maybe it expedites it a little bit. But with him not being there, yeah, they don't have to do anything. But I don't think it slows it down. Winnipeg still wants to get a return or to get Connor Hellebuck back into their lineup because he is a good goaltender. I think he's a little bit overrated for everything that he does. Watching him in net, there's a lot of flaws within the game that Winnipeg has done a really good job of covering up for the most part. And we've seen it in the playoffs, how the flaws come to life. Again, he should be there. I don't think it does anything to slow it down or speed it up with him not being there. Winnipeg still wants a good return. They're going to hold on to him until they get that return. Are other teams going to look at it and say, oh, he's holding out? That's not a good. I think everybody knows who Connor Hellebuck is. At this point, you've seen him long enough. You know what he is on and off the ice. You've done your research. If you were thinking about acquiring him, I don't think this deters you in any way. It's not going to say, oh, you got to go out and pick him up. He's unhappy right now. No, I think it does nothing for it. It doesn't do anything for him. In my mind, it degrades his reputation a little bit. That's about it. I don't think it expedites it.
0: Who gets traded first, Connor Hellebuck or Dylan Larkin?
1: Well, the fact that Detroit and Sean Horkoff can actually now do something since he's been named interim general manager. I don't know. I honestly don't think that either of them gets anything done before the start of the season now. Once you get into the season, whatever team gets an injury first, if it's a goalie injury elsewhere and they need Connor Hellebuck, or if Carolina goalies get off to a cool start and they can move Connor Hellebuck there, or if Nikishin wants to go to Winnipeg, okay, then I could see that deal getting done. If one of the teams that Dylan Larkin wants to go to has an injury at center, that could be the first deal that gets done. But I don't see any of them really working themselves out in the near future.
0: Do you think there's any cloud in Buffalo knowing that, you know, if you're Josh Norris, and I know it's part of the business in terms of rumors, but if you're Luukkonen, if you're Josh Norris, and you were thrown around, and, you know, it sounds like those guys were definitely going to be part of the package if they could consummate a deal, if they could basically bridge the gap on the draft picks, what the two teams wanted, that they were going to be part of that trade to go to the Winnipeg Jets. Do you think that could be a factor? Because we heard it was a bit of a factor in New Jersey last year down the stretch with, you know, some of the rumors about, you know, some of the players that could be going to Vancouver in a possible Quinn Hughes trade.
1: For some reason, I don't. I've brought up the Thomas Harley and Dallas situation before, and I think that could be more of a distraction because you were actually traded. You were gone. You were out the door. It was just a no-trade clause or Werenski didn't want to go. Okay, but Thomas Harley, you were going back to Columbus. This one, it was close to being consummated. Let's say it was. And those were the names that were in there. Fine, but it wasn't a done deal. So I don't know if I feel that way about the Buffalo guys. And I think there's been a little bit of variance in who it could have been. I think it's nailed down to a few. Luukkonen was going to go for sure. Maybe he's got it, but I think that he's such a competitor that he'd take that as a, okay, here's the challenge to you. Go out there and be better. And I think he can be. From what we saw at the OHL level, he can be absolutely dynamic. So no, I don't think it will be a distraction for Buffalo. When you're on the rise like that, maybe you can shake it off a little bit better during the off season. Maybe it's easier than the New Jersey situation in season. You can have those conversations and not let it be a distraction. I don't equate the two, and I don't know why. That's my best reasoning, but for whatever reason in my head, I didn't equate the two.
0: Well, it will be fascinating to see because, you know, there will definitely be teams circling Buffalo when it comes to Hellebuck, Minnesota when it comes to Larkin, and some other teams as well. We'll see if this gets done between now and the start of the regular season. Certainly, especially with Hellebuck, because At the very least, Larkin is in Detroit, even though he's deemed to be injured right now. All right, take a break. When we come back, talk some CFL and NFL, Buffalo Bills, live from Buffalo, Super Bowl champion with the Seattle Seahawks, and TSN analyst Luke Wilson on the other side as we continue. This is The Drive on TSN 1200.
1: 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TSN 1200, traffic 417 westbound, slow from Riverside to Woodruff. There is a collision at Parkdale that is slowing things down. And then eastbound backed up from Woodruff to Parkdale. Again, maybe some rubbernecking happening there. All of the highways are clear at the moment. Two collisions reported to us, Maitland at Carling and then Bank at Heron. With superior quality, durability, and energy efficiency, Fenplast windows and doors are a fit for your home. 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TSN 1200 weather. Today, mix of sun and cloud with a small chance of showers, a high of 23. Tonight, clear with a low of 11 degrees. Tomorrow, sunny with a high of 20. Saturday, sunny and a high of 18. Sunday, mix of sun and cloud and a high of 20. Currently, it's 22 degrees.
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0: It's The Drive on TSN 1200. AJ Jakubek alongside Kenny Walls and Carter Hamer. Tonight, Bills and Lions from Buffalo. Pregame show at 6, kickoff at 8:15, and live at the game, covering it for TSN. Super Bowl champion, TSN analyst. This segment brought to you by Bell. Connection is everything. It's Luke Wilson joining us. Hello, Luke. How are you?
1: Doing all right. How are you guys doing?
0: Excellent. What's the buzz like? I mean, 1-0 Bills and new stadium opening up tonight, at least with a meaningful game after a preseason affair. What's the buzz like in Buffalo being there this afternoon?
1: Believe it or not, I'm driving in still. So outside of the highway that is pretty jam-packed right now, I couldn't tell you exactly. I'm not quite in Buffalo. We're 20 minutes away here.
2: At some point while we're on the call with you, can you roll down your window and ask the person next to you what the buzz is?
1: Yeah. I got a feeling it's pretty exciting, you know, but again, I can't tell you for sure.
0: So just in terms of this opening for the Bills, new stadium, you've got, you know, probably the best player to watch in the league right now in Josh Allen. I mean, just electrifying stuff in week one. How much legitimacy should there be in, you know, the hype surrounding the Bills, you know, with DJ Moore coming in, Joe Brady taking over as coach? How are you feeling about the Bills after week one?
1: You know, offensively, I think you got to be feeling 10 out of 10. Like, it doesn't get much better than what they put out there last week, especially against that defense. Now, I do expect James Cook to be heavier involved tonight than he was against Houston. But, I mean, that's obviously another great option. So, offensively, you mentioned DJ Moore. Like, they really lived up to all the offseason hype, and they did it against the Texans on the road against that defense. Again, like, I don't know what more you can ask for, where defensively you got a tremendous letdown. So, you know, you're talking about, okay, you got a new D coordinator, and obviously it's 1 week. We don't want to overreact. Things can change 100%. But that being said, certainly not what you want to see. And I would argue as well against the Texans offense that is not great, you know, not an electric run game. Obviously David Montgomery had a nice day, but I'm saying, like, we don't expect that run game to be, you know, one of the league's best. And against a quarterback that is definitely, in my opinion, one of the bottom 15. So that causes concern for sure if you're a Bills fan.
2: As you look ahead to tonight's game, is it just a matter of who can get a stop first type of situation with both offenses being able to put up points seemingly should be at will?
1: Yeah, I do. Sometimes the Thursday games get a little wild. You know, things can get a little different. The next thing I would say is the Lions have two offensive linemen out, and that's kind of a newly formed unit to a degree anyways. So I do worry about them being able to kind of establish the ground game. So I really lean towards the Bills, but that being said, like, Jared Goff in this passing attack, including Jahmyr Gibbs, if they start humming, like, this thing could be a shootout for sure.
0: How difficult is that just on the body when you're coming off, you know, especially, you know, you get the whole off season, you go through training camp, then you get that first game and to come back and have to play essentially 4 days later. How difficult is that just for all these players tonight?
1: It's tough. You know, I think it's actually a bit easier when it's earlier in the season like this, just because you haven't had, like, the wear and tear of a ton of flights, a ton of practices, games, that sort of thing. So it is tough, though. And even from a preparation standpoint, you know, I'd say as much as the wear and tear later in the season affects you, later in the season you got 3 to 4 games in your immediate breakdown, plus, like, a historic ordeal where right now, especially for the Lions, you're going against – a defense where you've got one game as Leonard, you know, on film of how he's called things. Like, you know, coaches and the analysts will go back to his time in Denver and et cetera, but, like, how he's called things as a true D coordinator in the NFL, and also, like, with this personnel, they don't have a ton of things to kind of look at. So, one of those ordeals where, from a prep standpoint, it's probably more difficult for the coaching staff this week.
2: Is Joe Brady the right guy? And this is probably a few months too late, but is Joe Brady the right guy to lead the Bills? I was having a discussion with buddies yesterday and referred it back to Connor McDavid bringing in his junior coach in Knobloch to help guide him and take him to the next level. They got to two Stanley Cups, but they never got over the hump. Now they're bringing in the hard ass. Is Joe Brady the right guy to help Josh Allen and the Bills take that next step?
1: Offensively, I think so. You know, it's a small sample size, but again, like, guys, I'm not joking when I say, like, I would give it an A+, 10 out of 10, whatever, on the offensive side of the ball. But the problem is the offense has never really been the issue. Sure, there's been issues with the offense in the past here and there, but they certainly haven't really reared its head a ton in the playoffs. They've scored a lot of points, et cetera, et cetera. Like, the idea for me is, like, we need to get this defense tightened up. And until that happens, it's hard for me to be like, yeah, this is the year, this is the year. You know, I'll go back to my time in Seattle. We had an absolute world-class defense, and we had an offense that was very good at not turning the ball over, and we had a very good run game. So were we a world-class offense? No, but our style of play supported the way our defense played the game of football. And that's kind of how we want, where it's like, I'm not sure their defense does that yet.
0: Luke Wilson joining us here on The Drive. Do the Lions still have to prove that, you know, they've properly replaced, you know, two pretty good coordinators? We see what Ben Johnson is doing in Chicago, and, you know, even Aaron Glenn picked up a win this week with the New York Jets. Is that something that's still a concern for you, or have you moved past that when it comes to Detroit?
1: It's a concern. I mean, I think the Lions are a great football team, don't get me wrong, but it is a bit of a concern. Now, I don't think it's completely fair to be like, oh, Ben left and everybody now, like, he's the real reason. Like, there has been a significant amount of turnover, not within the stars, but within other guys on the team. And again, that matters a lot more than people might want to realize. Like, where it's just like, let's just plug and play a guy. Sure, the odd spot here and there. But again, I just go back to my own time in Seattle after we went. Well, everyone was like, oh, what happened the next few years? What happened? You know, I think we were 10-5-1 and 10-6 in those next 2 years. And part of what happened, again, not everything, was that superstars, the middleman got squeezed out. You know, the guys that were veteran, played key roles, maybe not showed up on the stat sheet, but were awesome. Well, we relied on a weekly basis, were let go and replaced with younger, cheaper options that were not as good. And now all of a sudden, game day, instead of being 13-3, 12-4, we're rolling in at 10-5-1 and 10-6. So I don't think it's fair to just be like, yo, it's Ben Johnson. But that being said, you do feel like even last week, like that was a game they came out, they blow the doors off New Orleans for a while, and then all of a sudden you're like, oh my goodness, like it's OT and we are a 2-point conversion away from losing. That's tough, you know, especially being up 21-0.
2: You said it earlier, you don't want to overreact too much to what you saw in week one, but was there a performance that made you rethink what you had previously judged heading into the year?
1: Yeah, it's got to be the Cowboys. Got to be the Cowboys. And I don't mean that in a good way, obviously. Mm-hmm. But coming into the year, I thought to myself, all right, they went out, got Rashawn Gary, Quinnen Williams, obviously, in the trade last year. You know, they've got Kenny Clark from the trade. Like, those three guys, I'm not saying I expected their defense to be like a top tier defense, but I did expect it to be a much better unit. And then on the flip side, you know, you have some continuity with Brian Schottenheimer, Dak Prescott, CeeDee Lamb, George Pickens, Javonte Williams running the football. I'm like, this offense should be one of the best offenses in the league. Like, if you look at it on paper, you pay your quarterback like he's the best quarterback in the league. I don't agree with that, obviously, but that's how he's paid. I would argue they have, talent-wise, the best 1-2 punch in the league. Now, again, there's a few other ones that are great, so, but I don't think anyone's really going to push a ton back on CeeDee Lamb's and George Pickens' natural ability. You've got a very, very good run game. Like, how is that the performance that we come out in a divisional game? I don't know. And the defense looked atrocious. So that one was, Cowboys burned me a bit because I thought they'd be in much better shape.
0: We've been talking the last few years just about the AFC, and they've had, you know, a lot of the top-end quarterbacks, Josh Allen, Patrick Mahomes, Joe Burrow, Lamar Jackson. Does it feel like, and last year it was a struggle for three of those four teams that missed the playoffs. Does it feel to you like we could be back to, you know, where three or four of those teams could be battling for the AFC title once again this year?
1: It does feel that way. You know, I think health is going to be a big one. I don't think there's like a clear-cut winner. You know, you're talking AFC. I do think if the defense plays better in Buffalo, they are the team to beat right now. Kansas City is very interesting. You know, I can't remember. I don't know if there is a time where you saw such a dominant running performance, in Patrick Mahomes, Kansas City, Andy Reid era. Like, and Spagnuolo seemingly, you know, everyone, okay, they lost Trent McDuffie, et cetera. Like, they picked up on defense exactly where they left off. So there's a lot of questions still. Week one, but I really think it's still very open.
0: You had your film Never Lies with Davis Alexander this week. Take us through just your podcast is back, and what was it like chatting with one of the top players in the CFL right now?
1: Yeah, it's been fun. You know, two episodes in, John Snyder, GM of the Seahawks, episode one was a blast, especially for me. John drafted me a while back, so that was kind of unique. And then Davis, I just had a blast. Like, he's just such a, you know, a dude. Fun to talk to, competitor. He really, I think, does a lot for the league between the intensity, the fact that he's, you know, one of the best players in the league, definitely the front runner right now from MOP. It's always kind of cool to see like the human side of players, I find, especially in football when, you know, you only really see them with the pads on and the helmet. Kind of see them again, put their guard down a little bit and just out and breeze. I thought it was kind of cool.
0: Well, what was that like interviewing your old GM and John Schneider or the guy who drafted you?
1: Oh, boys, I got the, maybe it's the Buffalo Airwaves here.
0: Uh-oh.
1: There it is. We're back.
0: Good.
1: I didn't hear you for a second.
0: Yeah, I was just asking what that was like. I know you touched on it a little bit, but the guy who drafted you and just to be able to interview him years later and John Schneider, what was that like?
1: Pretty cool. You know, it's like a really, when you reflect on it, to have the amount of, you know, now that I'm out of it for a while, to be like, wow, this guy like scouted me in college, you know, took a chance on me, whatever amount of picks we had that year was like, hey, this is one of the guys that like we really like. And then for him to still be like willing to jump on the pod, you know, I shot him a few texts, had a lot of fun. It was like, he's just such a great guy and he was very candid on the pod. You know, I was pretty appreciative of that.
0: Am I nuts that I think I had these weeks circled, these 3 weeks, home and home with Calgary. They haven't lost in Calgary since 2018, which seems odd when you've only won 27 games since then, and then home to Hamilton. Is this the best chance that Ottawa's got to win these next 3 weeks?
1: I think they're going to get one. You know, I really do. What I worry about, though, is it's hard to, like, this is when, like, there's bad football teams and there's, like, bad football. And unfortunately for the Red Blacks this year, they've done both. And what I mean by that is like, okay, like our offense is good, but our defense, you know, struggles really bad. Like that's one issue and you can kind of like scheme that up or vice versa. If your defense is really good, your offense is putrid again. You can kind of squeeze one out, scheme things up, you know, oh, we're going to run trick plays. We're going to do this. We're like, every week, it seems like it's something new with these guys. You know, One week your defense looks completely out of sorts. They get shredded, smoked in the run game, or smoked through the air, whatever it is. The next week it's like the defense plays pretty well and the offense, I mean, they consistently can't run the football, which has been really tough. You know, now you're switching over to McLeod Bethel Thompson. And I know he looked great, or I shouldn't say great, but looked good in the last game. But, like, you know, that I don't think that's an immediate, like, hey, that means he's going to play well again. So I do think they'll get one, boys, but they really got to try and pull together all three phases.
0: Last one, is there anything better than just being part of a team that wins a football game? Because you're... coaching with the Guelph Griffins. You guys hammered our Carlton Ravens on the weekend. You get the GGs this weekend in Ottawa. What does that feel like? Just to, especially, you only get eight cracks at a win when you're playing U Sports in the regular season. What does that feel like just to get a win?
1: Yeah, it was a nice one. Unfortunately, it's the only game I'm going to miss this year because I was at the Banjo Bowl, so I had it up in the booth. You know, we got after Carlton pretty good. Which was good. I think for us, there's a lot of frustration built up. The Laurier game stings a bit. If you kind of buzz that film, we got jammed a little bit on a couple, you know, the infamous missed field goal into a touchdown the other way. And again, we could have played better in a lot of aspects. I'm not saying that was it, but pretty much gave up two massive special teams plays. One of them, which was a 10-point swing. So there was a lot of frustration, you know. Didn't play well against Mac offensively, so to kind of come out and have that performance. Slightly sigh of relief, slightly okay. This is what we envision, this is what we talk about. But you said it. Boys, big matchup this weekend. I'll be there, Ottawa GGs, man. 3-0. Coming off a nice win against Laurier. The big one now.
0: Yeah, Ottawa's ranked too, so would love, I'll be in Calgary, so I'll be missing that one, but should be a good one. Lots of great football coming up this weekend on both sides of the border, and Luke, you always break it down so well, so appreciate the time here today.
1: Yeah, thanks guys, thanks for having me.
0: Luke Wilson joining us on the Gabriel Pizza Hotline. It is the official pizza of the Ottawa Senators, and of course Luke joins us each and every week courtesy of Bell, proud partner of the NFL. Bell connection is everything. All right, take a break. Gord Wilson will join us at 4:25. We have some Sens audio to play between now and then and after that as well. Travis Green, some Ottawa Senators players, and much more as we continue. This is Drive on TSN 1200.
2: All right, we're seeing some pretty significant delays around the city right now. 417 westbound, very slow from Riverside through to Woodruff. So a long stretch eastbound backed up from Green Bank to Parkdale. And then from Riverside to Innis, there is a collision at Parkdale. The collision at Parkdale has been cleared. 174 eastbound, moderate to heavy volume from the split through to Montreal Road. We do have a few collisions to report as well. Carling at Churchill. Hunt Club eastbound just before Prince of Wales, and then Colonel By at Daly Avenue. So plenty of traffic around the city at this time. Get 20 times the points Friday and Saturday at Shoppers Drug Mart. 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Tonight, mainly cloudy, small chance of showers this evening. Clearing later on, and a low of 12 degrees. Tomorrow, sunny with a high of 19. Saturday, sunny with a high of 18. Sunday, a mix of sun and clouds and a high of 20. Looking pretty good for the next calendar week. Currently, it's 22 degrees.
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0: It's The Drive on TSN 1200. AJ Jackie back alongside Kenny Walls and Carter Hamer. We'll hear from Travis Green early next hour, and then Gord Wilson will join us at 425. So a lot of Sens talk today. What do you make of Ben Hutton as a PTO?
1: Good. Veteran guy. Has had success. Fits it on the left side. I think it was Dean who just tweeted out, Sens have 10 right shot defensemen in camp. It's been a priority. They've got a lot of right shot D. Their depth on the left side isn't veteran. Let's put it that way. Bringing him in, it's a no-lose situation. He's a local guy. He's won at various levels. I like it. You bring him in. If it works out, fine. There's a depth defenseman within your organization. If it doesn't, and he goes on somewhere else, okay, he's got an opportunity to continue his career. I view it as no-lose for the Ottawa Senators, and good to see. The other name I saw last night was Logan Stanley. I've been very upfront about what I think of Logan Stanley going back to his junior days, and I think it was more based on where he was drafted rather than the player himself. But his foot speed isn't great. He had a great year last year with, what, 9 goals? Almost doubling his, or it was more than double his previous, well, his previous career total. But there are flaws within Logan's game. He's big. The foot speed from the front of the net to the corner, which is most important to me, is not great. He gets beat there a lot, and then he's got the size to deal with it, but often taking penalties. I like Ben Hutton, bringing Ben Hutton in more than Logan Stanley. I'll put it that way.
0: Well, Travis Green and Nolan Baumgartner know the player from their Vancouver days, and obviously that's a long time ago for both of them, or all three of them, I should say. But he's been a pretty good player for a guy that was, you know, a late bloomer, you know, drafted as a 19-year-old. Got drafted right out of the Nepean Raiders after essentially 3 full seasons in the CCHL. He played some games. I mean, he goes back far enough that the league was called the CJHL when he first started playing in it with Kempville. And now, of course, it's the CCHL, went to Maine, but essentially has been an NHL-only player for the last 11 seasons. Now, depth guy, you look at his time in Vegas the last 5 years, 58, 31, 41, 11, and 55 games. So, to that end, you know, I think knows his role. Like, you're not going to last that long and be a 6, 7, 8, unless you accept the role and know your role and you're happy to play that role. And better to have someone like that in that role than someone, you know, like a Carter Yakimchuk, who if he's not playing in the top 6 here, you're better off seeing him play in the American Hockey League.
1: Couldn't agree more. And after seeing Yakimchuk on the defensive pairing with Sanderson today to start things out, does that mean it's set in stone? No. But it gives me, I don't know whether hope or confidence, whatever, however you want to put it, that he's going to crack the roster, especially if Zub is unable to prepare the way that he would want to start the season. I would expect Yakimchuk to be within the top 4 on this Sens team to kick off the year. If that's the case and Zub, let's play a hypothetical, and Zub goes on the IR to start the year, then Hutton's a perfect guy to come in and be that 6th or 7th guy, along with a guy who essentially is the same thing when you look at Mattanpalo. I think that he fits into that same type of role. He's accepted it so far with Ottawa, but he's a guy who could be pushing for maybe a little bit more, wanting to see a little bit more as he heads into unrestricted free agency. Test the waters, maybe. Bringing in, and Hutton hasn't signed a deal by any, and so he's looking ahead to next season is premature, but these are the type of guys that are replaceable, or you can find guys, especially now. And this is where I'm so intrigued by where this cap is going. And with the guys, the elite players getting their money, we've seen this before where elite guys got paid. There was no middle ground, and then there were the low guys. We saw this in the cap before, the last time that there was a significant bump up in the salary cap. And then the middle paid players kind of disappeared. Then what happened was the star players remained relatively stagnant. They stayed in and around the same, whereas the mid-tier guys, they crept up. And now the elite guys, they're getting paid again. They are taking that next step, and it's a big gap to where we have been. But is there going to be that middle ground? And what happens to the guys that may have been on, like a Ben Hutton probably could have earned the Arbor Jack Eye contract of 1.5 somewhere, maybe 2. But now, is there going to be money for these guys because you have to pay the elites? And then you have other guys coming in and you want to take care of your own. So the guys like Logan Stanley, Ben Hutton, various players along those lines, and those aren't necessarily the mid-tier guys, but where do they fit in? And are you able to get a couple of those guys to round out your roster? That's where I'm intrigued about where all this is heading as we adapt to the new cap.
0: Vegas is great at getting those kind of unsung guys for cheap that other teams look past, and, you know, they find a way to go there and play a role. So the fact that he's coming from Vegas, I think, doesn't hurt as well. Always good to have somebody coming from a quality organization. As we head to break, Anne-Marie says, good afternoon. It seems like Christmas Day. Happy Senator season. Thank you for all you do. Excited for another season of TSN 1200 as well. Appreciate that, Anne-Marie, and all your support. 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As we head to break, let's give away some tickets. It's a four-pack to see Atletico Ottawa against Cavalry. 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You can get your tickets at ticketmaster.ca. 750-1200, the number to call. Travis Green, we'll hear from him on the other side, and then we'll be Gord Wilson after that. 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
8: I'm Emily Clay with the news on TSN 1200 for 580 CFRA. An Ontario judge says one of the key organizers of the Freedom Convoy will not be allowed to travel abroad. Tamara Leach was found guilty last October of mischief for her role in what happened around Parliament Hill in the winter of 2022. She was sentenced to 12 months of house arrest and 100 hours of community service. Her lawyer, Lawrence Greenspan, says the decision was, quote, very considered.
9: This sentence, as it was imposed and the way it's being applied now, is, I believe, a fair one, and we have not appealed the sentence. We made that point to the judge.
8: Leach has successfully asked the court for permission to travel outside of Alberta for work and has traveled to other provinces 13 times so far. Two Ottawa schools are testing out having temporary car-free zones nearby, and the early reviews we've heard have been positive. School streets are being tested to encourage active transportation while increasing safety, well-being, and independence for students. CTV News spoke with parents outside Trille Dubois and Vanier this morning.
10: Folks were like a bit confused on how, like, especially so those who had cars, like where to go, entrance, and all that. But as we progress, we'll get better and better at this. So yeah, it was a good. So far, it's a good morning for a first day.
8: Hopewell Avenue School in Old Ottawa South is testing out having car-free zones as well. And finally, Ottawa Community Housing says it has bought 503 rental units from Minto, the largest acquisition in OCH history. These 73 townhouse blocks and two apartment buildings are in the South Center Point area. People already living there are able to remain in their homes, and OCH says these will operate as affordable rentals for low and moderate income households. And up to date from News Talk 580 CFRA, I'm Emily Kelly with the news on TSN 1200.
7: The drive continues.

It's The Drive on TSN 1200. AJ Jakubek, Kenny Walls, Carter Hamer. Here's a little bit of what you need to know today. Day one of training camp for the Ottawa Senators on the ice as they signed Ben Hutton to a PTO, 33 years old, left shot D, spent the last four seasons with the Vegas Golden Knights. The line combinations, we'll just give you the top two lines and top two pairs because everything else was a little bit more jumbled, but it was Stützle with Batherson and Burakovsky, Dylan Cousins with Eklund and Zetterlund. Sanderson was with Yakimchuk, Shabbat with Spence. Gord Wilson will be joining us in our next segment. We'll hear from Travis Green shortly. Connor Hellebuck suspended by the Jets for not reporting to camp. Dylan Larkin did report to Red Wings camp, says he's trying to be a professional after his off-season trade request. OHL season starts tonight. Kingston at Peterborough. The 67s open up Sunday in Kingston. Their home opener is the following Sunday, the 27th. Major League Baseball, no Blue Jays today as they open a set tomorrow in Texas.

0: But there are some afternoon baseball games. Pirates won 7-4 over the Brewers. Dodgers beat up on the Reds 8-2. And the Rays 10-1 winners over the A's. Padres up 7-1 early in Colorado. We've got Buffalo Bills football tonight on TSN 1200, 6 o'clock pregame. And an 8:15 kickoff as they christen the new stadium with its first meaningful contest. They did play in the preseason there at Highmark Stadium. Both teams 1-0 to start the season. Wheelchair basketball semis tonight on the women's side at TD Place, 7:15 Canada up against the Netherlands. Canada advanced to the quarterfinals of the U20 Women's World Cup in soccer. They beat France today 3-1. They'll play Nigeria in the quarters, and Atletico Ottawa signed local 18-year-old Reynaldo Abraham to an exceptional youth talent deal today. Played at Ottawa South United. It's a little bit of what you need to know today. All right, let's hear from the head coach of the Ottawa Senators after meeting the media earlier today. Here's Travis Green.
1: Travis, wrapping up day one. What'd you see from the group out there on the first day?
2: Yeah, I thought it was a good first day. It was always... Everyone is always anticipating day one at camp. It's almost like the last 3 weeks. You know, it feels like summer ended probably 3 weeks ago, not just for coaches, but for players as you lead up. So it's always good to get through it. And I thought the guys looked good. I thought our pace was high. Execution was pretty good. You know, there's going to be some rust, and that's to be expected. But all in all, good day one.
3: One of the players we're seeing for the first time is William Eklund. What struck you about him today, and what was the decision to put him with Zetterlund too?
2: I think I read somewhere that people said I should play him with him, so get it out of the way early. But yeah, he looked good, you know, as advertised. You can see he's got high-end skill. He skates well. And, you know, it's one day, but I thought he looked good.
4: What did you want to establish right away today?
2: Well, like I said, we wanted to skate. Obviously, conditioning is at the forefront as you get ready. Training camp's a lot lower, or not as long, a lot shorter. Execution with your passing under pressure. We're working on our team game from day to day. Some of the details in our game with our breakouts, our D-zone coverage today. And, no, that's probably it.
5: Can I ask about your thoughts on Ben Hunt?
2: My thoughts on him?
5: Yeah.
2: Regarding...
5: Like, you did you have
2: today
5: him
2: or as a player?
5: Did you have him in Utica too, or did you?
2: Yeah, I did. I had him in Vancouver too. You mean today or overall?
5: No, overall.
2: Yeah, I had him as a very young player. Kind of just breaking into the league, and he's had a good career. He's matured. You can tell just talking to him. Matured in his game. Obviously, he's won too. Anytime you have success in the league, you learn a lot.
6: Travis, you guys obviously found a new NHL goaltender in Samuel Harrison over the summer. Mm-hmm. I know it's only been one practice, but. You know, in talking with Steve and Justin Peters and whatnot, like, what makes you think that this is perhaps the right fit for him after a few tough seasons in Philly?
2: Well, I think he's a pretty good goalie. I know the numbers didn't say that last year. I know he was better down the stretch. Wasn't too long ago. I'm pretty sure he was in the Four Nations. So I don't think we're the only ones that think he's capable of being a good goalie, and he's shown that he has been good. Our goalie department likes him. Petey likes him. Mache likes him. Goaltending's a funny position. You can have good years, off years. I have a lot of trust in those guys for determining, you know, what makes a good goalie. For me, I don't proclaim to be a goalie expert. I've said it to you guys many times. I like the ones that stop the pucks and not the ones that don't, not as much.
6: Let's start maybe about Andre Burakovsky and what
2: Yeah, I mean, I know you guys are going to ask me about new players all the time, and this is day one. I thought he looked good out there. He's a good hockey. He's been in the NHL a long time. He's a good hockey player. As far as what I want to see, I just want to see him play, quite honestly, and play well, play hard. I have no clue where he's going to play yet, but I think he's capable of playing up and down the lineup. He's a big body. You can see that he skates well, shoots the puck well. So I'm excited that he's here. You see the potential in him right away, and now it's up to us to try to get it out of him and up to him as well. Coaching's a partnership, and players have to play well. Coaches got to try to help them do that, and we'll see how it goes.
6: Eklund and Burkowski, like the two new additions, like they're very quick players. How do you think that can maybe help this team? This maybe a more of an injection of pace this year.
2: Yeah, they're both good skaters. It's the league's a fast league now. If you can't skate, you're going to be in trouble. You better be very smart if you're not a great skater. But it's no secret we want to play a fast game. We want to be aggressive, and hopefully they can add to that.
3: Was there anybody who surprised you today in a positive way that you know wasn't maybe on your radar so much?
2: No. I'm joking a little bit. I don't know. I thought everyone. There was no one that disappointed me. I'm not going to sit here and say that, you know, someone blew me out of the water on day one. It just doesn't work that way. There are some guys that are also nervous. You know, I thought G looked great today. To be honest, he looked like he was 25 again. So, but I thought a lot of guys looked good. It's not surprising. I the guys that have been here. I knew they'd come into camp ready and in shape. But it's not fair of me also to sit here and pick out one or two guys. So I'm probably not going to say anything.
6: Travis, with the fitness testing, was today a good day to really assess what kind of shape these guys are in?
2: We haven't really changed what we've done in the past. We had a good, crisp, hard practice, a lot of skating. Again, there's no testing this year, so. But the on-ice part is, you can see who's in shape and who's not, and you know, to a man, that everyone was pretty good today.
6: Enjoyable is it just for you as a coach with so much depth on this team to kind of mix and match moving forward and into camp as well?
2: Well, I think every coach wants to have a lot of options. Obviously, our forward group, you know, we're going to have to make some decisions on our lineup, whatever we choose to do, and. You know, so it's a nice option, and we'll see how it plays out.
0: Travis Green in conversation with the media earlier today. Some high praise for Claude Giroux. It's day one, really. Like, we're going to get a lot of days. We're going to get a lot of games. But always good to hear from the coach.
7: It is. Thank God it's shorter this year.
0: Yeah.
7: I can't imagine going through 30 days of training camp or 28 days. Give me the 13. I'm all about it. I think I started laughing before Travis Green did when Claire asked it. If anybody surprised me, just said no. It's fantastic. It really is great. And I know we ask questions and we're going to get different answers. Sometimes you expect an answer, sometimes
0: you even ask a question that you know is kind of dumb, but it might elicit an interesting response.
7: Yeah. And for that, yeah, I don't blame him for not
0: suggesting that that was a dumb question.
7: No. Claire, I know you're listening. AJ said it, not me. But no. I like the question because, yeah, you have to ask if anybody caught his eye. And maybe you get the one kid who's called up or who's making a try-hard effort. I wasn't there, so I don't know. But for him to point out one and not somebody else, I get that puts him in a tough position. And that's probably smart of him not to do that. I couldn't help but laugh when I heard his answer. It was great.
0: Yeah, I'm just explaining the craft, by the way. Because, like, as we all ask a lot of questions, and they're not all going to be phenomenal. But you need to ask, like, the people that ask questions, that's how you get responses. So, like...
7: Especially with Travis Green, he's not offering up anything.
0: Yes. He's not going to go up there and give a statement. So you need to ask questions of all types of varieties, hoping that you might get something.
7: I thought it was a good question, Claire.
0: Yes.
7: AJ didn't.
0: I didn't.
7: I thought it was a great question.
0: That is not
7: question.
0: How I'm wording it.
7: Well, that's how you did word it. So.
0: No, that's not how I'm I did not word it that way at all. I'm pointing this at me, saying that sometimes you just ask a variety of questions all over the map because the goal is to get answers. Great question, Claire. Thank you.
7: Oh, way to backtrack. You're pedaling back so hard.
0: There's no backtracking.
7: It's great. It's
0: I don't you know I don't speak anything but what is on my mind. So if I thought it was maybe an off question, I would say that.
7: I'm happy to have Travis Green.
0: In a joking manner. How about that?
7: Happy to have Travis Green back up at the podium and getting the questions. It's nice to hear just getting hockey back, and I am truly happy that it is only 13 days where we really get going and the regular season starts, what, 12 days from now? I'm all okay with that. I don't even care if the hockey is worse at the beginning of the regular season. They're in great shape. They're going to come in. They'll figure it out. Give me bad hockey. It's entertaining hockey. When it's bad hockey, that leads to mistakes, and mistakes lead to fun hockey. So I'm okay with seeing some bad hockey to begin with. Seeing bad football sucks. Like watching week one of the NFL.
0: Well, bad everything sucks.
7: I know
0: what you're saying. I know, like, football, because of the way offenses work, like, you want things to be precise. So
7: yes.
0: I do agree. But exhibition, everything, with the exception of baseball, stinks. I hate to spoil anyone.
7: But I want
0: thinking otherwise, but
7: I want to see the best of the best not be at their best. If you understand what I mean, it's one of those situations where I'm okay with elite players being a little bit off in hockey because it does lead to something. There's no stoppages like in football where if you miss a play where a quarterback's off by a foot, and there's a missed pass, that sucks. When a pass is off in the NHL, it can lead to something exciting. So I'm okay with seeing that aspect of things and less preseason hockey where all these guys are phenomenal hockey players, but there's different levels to being good. And I want to see the best of the best and get there as fast as possible.
8: Coming, welcome. Who likes baseball too? I feel like just like any exhibition is boring. Like you talk about spring training, gets like the sixth inning. I mean, it's just all just like triple A, double A, even like especially early on in spring training, it's just single A guys. Like, I think just overall exhibition sports aren't like you have to be diehard in that one sport to really watch it that deep.
0: If I'm watching exhibition or preseason anything though, like if you're saying, okay, you're going to go somewhere, you're going to travel to go watch a preseason game. So, like, I'm picking baseball. Because the other ones are just...
7: Well, at least you're in Florida or Arizona and it's warm and it's nice. You're outside. That part of it's fine. I enjoy going to the 67's preseason games. It's not to see phenomenal hockey. It's not to see everything else. It's to get a good read on what's going
0: to
7: take
0: things.
7: Place. So when Dean and Gord are calling the games coming up, that'll be great for them. You get a sense of what could be coming. You get back in the role of things. But other than that, preseason, and tune in to listen. It'll be great. But the hockey itself is going to be lesser than what we'll see in 12 days from now when the regular season kicks off.
0: Take a break. When we come back, speaking of Gord Wilson, he joins us on the other side.
7: Can I just read a text first?
0: Yes.
7: From the
0: absolutely.
7: Wiz, who it was
0: the Wiz,
7: great.
0: Yeah, I got to see the Wiz yesterday.
7: Yeah, for the first time in a calendar year. See him once a year. When he comes in for free stuff, it's great. But good text from the Wiz. AJ backpedaling so hard, Chris Berman is on the call.
0: There's no backpedaling there. That's just the
7: facts. I think
0: facts.
7: We need to rewind
0: that's
7: the tape.
0: Just the facts. Some great questions there. All right, take a break. This is The Drive on TSN 1200.

0: taking a look at your drive home, 417 westbound. We are seeing some pretty major delays. And it's not getting any better as the afternoon goes along. Westbound, slow from Cathro to Pinecrest. We do have a collision at Woodruff. Eastbound, backed up from Greenbank all the way back to Innes. So it has been a slow drive on the highways. 174 eastbound, moderate to heavy delays from the split to Montreal Road. One collision reported to us, Sherwood at Parkdale. It's not going to be a fast drive home, so take your time. 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Exclusions apply. TSN 1200 weather tonight, mainly cloudy, small chance of showers. Clearing this evening with a low of 12. Tomorrow, sunny with a high of 19. Saturday, sunny and a high of 18. Sunday, mix of sun and cloud and a high of 20. You want to keep going? Monday, sunny and 17. Tuesday, sunny and 18. Wednesday, sunny and 19. It looks like a good week. Currently, it's 22 degrees.
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0: It's a drive on TSN 1200. AJ Jackie back alongside Kenny Walls and Carter Hamer as we head to the Gabriel Pizza Hotline. For our next guest, day one color analyst of the Ottawa Senators, it's Gord Wilson. Hello, Gord. How are you?
1: Oh, fabulous. Thank you. Thanks for having me. One Wilson in hour number two, and a second Wilson in this one. That's pretty good. Good day for Wilsons.
0: Yes. All we need is the guy from Castaway or the
1: the volleyball?
0: Inanimate object from Castaway.
1: Well, that would be a perfect guest, wouldn't it? It would be all you. Sorry, Kenny.
2: That's fine. That's fine.
1: Yeah, okay. Well, it's fine for AJ.
0: Not a chance. I need
1: joining
0: all the help
1: us now
0: I can
1: is
0: get.
1: The volleyball.
0: How is it being back in the rink?
1: Oh, fabulous. Absolutely fabulous. And, you know, the Senators, and Steve Staios commented on this last year when we were talking to him about at the Bell Senseplex. Number one, the ice is very, very good at the Senseplex. It's cold, and the ice, they just keep it in perfect condition. But there are also two ice surfaces, so there's always going to be a fresh sheet of ice for a group that goes on. And rather than wait for a Zamboni and a flood, which, you know, good floods take about 12 minutes, they can just get off the ice way and into another rink and full equipment on and then gear up and they're ready to go right away. Travis is fast paced. We've all heard of his, I won't call them legendary training camps, but there's no question that he has a reputation for holding a hard camp, and this one is no different. It's hard paced and fast paced, and because it's so short, it's giddy up and go, and you better be ready.
2: Any major takeaways from day one?
1: No, I don't think so. You know, Kenny, you know me, and you're the same way. We focus in on the goaltending, and I really did like Linus Ullmark's work today. Looked very sharp. Obviously, it's very early on day one, but your goaltender could be the guy that, if you're not on the ice, you know, a whole lot during the summer, you just kind of lose a bit of an edge. It doesn't take too long after, you know, 610 mile an hour slap shots come your way and are ear high. That'll sharpen you up very quickly. But no, I thought Linus looked very good. And it's funny because for the second group, I was up in the Senseplex with Steve Lloyd, and you know, the knowledge of Steve Lloyd and his level of expertise, it's really second to none in his own mind. And he was very quick to point out that Claude Giroux was looking lightning fast. And I chimed in that I thought he looked lighter at the golf tournament. When I saw him 2 weeks ago, he looked lean. And he looked it on the ice. He was flying. And, of course, Travis picked it up as well. This was after Lloydie had picked it up. Travis picked it up and said he looked like he's 25, and he did. He was flying out there. And Claude is as competitive as the next guy, regardless of age. You don't lose the competitiveness, and he still has it. And, boy, he is a driven, driven hockey player, which is essential for this team to continue on the path that it's on.
0: And it sounds like conditioning-wise, you know, no issues. I mean, we won't really know that, but, like, you hear the comments of Rick Bowness within the last couple of days, and I don't think he's happy with what he's seeing, you know, from that perspective with, you know, I don't know how many Blue Jackets he's upset with, but different this year. You need self-starters because there are no fitness tests as part of the new CBA.
1: Well, and this is at the players' request, right? They wanted to just jump right in because everybody knows if you're going to be successful, it's a 365-day job staying in shape and improving your level of fitness. And if you don't, you're going to fall behind. And if you fall behind because this league is so competitive, you're going to lose a job or lose a spot. And nobody wants to do that. So you have to have that level of professionalism, and you have to be ready to go. And I think, I mean, the entire Players Association said, we're ready to go after 3 days. Let's get it going. And we don't need fitness tests because we're in the best shape of our lives, following a hard summer of training. And this year obviously is no different. I don't know if players benefit from no fitness testing, or what, but it's up to each individual. You know, there's a difference between, training and actually working out. And if you're training, you know, if you work out, it's okay. Today's my bike day and I've got to ride the bike for an hour and blah, blah, blah. These are the old days, right? Training is a little bit different. And I witnessed that many years ago when guys like Daniel Alfredson and Chris Kelly would come into camp. Now, just using those two as an example, but they would look at their fitness tests their results from the year before. And that would be their goal going into the summer, to have a PB, a personal best, like better the marks from last year. And that's the difference, right, between just working out and maintaining a physical presence and training to get better. And, you know, Alfie was one of those trendsetters. Chris Kelly was another one. They instilled just a solid work ethic that was, follow me over the cliff here, fellas. Do as I do here because we're going to get better. And obviously, a hockey Hall of Famer and Daniel Alfredson, why would you not listen to him?
2: Gord, I want to follow up on the goaltending a little bit. Good that Linus Ullmark is looking sharp early on. The questions begin after him. They brought in Vadim Zhdanko to on a PTO from the St. Louis Blues. I don't need you to comment on him, but I need to know how Sammy Harrison looked and Levi Marilainen, because one of those guys, if they decide not to carry three, is going to have to go down, which is where the other goalie could come in into play. How did the other two look?
1: They looked fine. You know, and again, it's a small sample size, Kenny, but there's no question that the goaltenders have been on the ice for the captain skates for the last couple of weeks. And, look, there's three seasons to a season, right? There's preseason, regular season, and playoffs is a completely different season. The preseason now is so short that you have to be ready to go from the opening whistle of training camp, meaning the whistle today at 10:15 to get things started. And the goalies are the first on the ice for these captain skates because they're in desperate need of getting shots and getting themselves in tune and up to speed with the speed of these players. It can be one thing to, you know, skate with a bunch of guys back home and have some fun on a Thursday night or wherever it might be. It's a completely different level and mindset when you're at these, and I call them captain skates because that's what the players call them. It's an organization. It's an organized skate by veteran players who go out and they set the bar. And if you're not ready to, you know, reach that bar, you're going to fall behind in an awful hurry. No different from the goaltenders. Everybody looked like they were in tip-top condition and ready to go here. And you're right, though. This three-headed competition here right now is going to shape up to be one that'll be fun to watch. I think the Senators have very, very high expectations of Sam Harrison. And Harrison in Philadelphia, maybe it might not have been the right fit for him. I remember talking to one of their broadcasters last year, I think it was Harrison who got called. Like, we weren't sure who was going to start the game against Ottawa, and the Flyer broadcasters weren't sure either, and it was probably going to be, it's a flip of the coin right now, because he was playing like a number one goaltender at times, but at other times, he wasn't. I think now that this team has now that he's on a team that has a specific designated number one guy in Linus Ullmark, life might be a little bit easier for Sam Harrison.
0: Our web poll question of the day is brought to you by
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0: What is your concern level with the Sens goaltending to begin the season? Zero concern, minor concern, somewhat concerned, panic button.
1: Oh, nowhere near the panic button. My goodness, are you kidding? Linus Ullmark left us with a tremendous taste in our mouths for postseason play last year and down the stretch, really, to help the Senators make the playoffs. So I'll go with minor concern only because of health. Okay, there is a history of situations where Linus has not been available when he needs to be, or when the team needs him to be, whether it be in Boston, whether it be here in Ottawa specifically. So that would be a minor concern of mine right now. Again, small sample size today. He looked really good. Tomorrow, a new day. You follow it up with a better day and a better day after that. And I'm anxious to find out, and this is, you know, you got three goaltenders here. Do all three get a game? I know there's split squad games. So they'll see at least one game each, but I'm anxious to see how the rosters shake out here for this very short exhibition season as well, because the goaltenders want to work too, right? You can go to Claude and say, look, you don't need, and Claude will say, I want at least one game, and he'll get it. But there are some guys who may be used to getting four or five games and only get one. I'm anxious to see how everything rolls out here as far as this shortened preseason is concerned.
2: I'm fascinated by that too, Gord. That's one of the big things about this shortened training camp and preseason that actually has me excited to watch some preseason hockey. It's the only thing. I don't want to make this.
1: Listening.
2: Yeah. The listening aspect is just gold. I don't want to make this all about goaltending, but I do have one more question, and it's not specifically about the Ottawa Senators, but it can. When teams are going out and acquiring a backup goaltender, do you think that they look at the play style and the way that the team plays in front? And I kind of want to revert this back to Winnipeg with Connor Hellebuyck and Stuart Skinner, because I think that Stuart Skinner is just a less talented version of Connor Hellebuyck in the style that they play, but the way that Winnipeg generally plays in front of Hellebuyck allows him to be at his best, because they don't allow the East-West. They play a certain style in front of a goaltender and don't have to adapt if they had both of them in there. Could that be the same for what they see and what they like in Erickson when comparing him to an Ullmark? And that's the line of thought that I had.
1: Yeah, it's an interesting way to look at things, Kenny, and I'm not sure if I have an answer for it or not, only because I haven't seen Erickson in Ottawa's system yet. But I can tell you that he will be very well insulated, right? And this team sort of tracked itself as a very hard team to play against in its own end, and a stingy team to play against, obviously, when Linus came on the scene, and you coincide that with Travis Green and his system. And I've said many, many times, I'm sorry I'm repeating if you've heard, but Travis has instilled a system and sold the system to the players who have bought the system and have worked it to the point where they've made the playoffs 2 years in a row. And it's team oriented. You heard Tim Stützle talk about that today. It's a team goal here. The team goal is to make the playoffs and win the Stanley Cup. You can't deviate from that. And I think Sam Harrison is definitely going to benefit now. And I'm not saying that, you know, he didn't have a good team defensively in front of him in Philadelphia, but he's got a more polished team here, I think, in Ottawa, in its defensive system that has been established over the last couple of seasons. So I think regardless of the style, and I think you might agree with this, it's goaltending is pretty cookie cutter right now, right? You've got some guys, the majority of guys are very technically sound. Me personally, I like the more acrobatic and more athletic and read and react response driven goaltenders than just robotic. Again, until we actually see what he's like in behind Ottawa's system, I think it's a tough question to answer.
0: Gord Wilson joining us here on the drive, talking Ottawa Senators, day one on the ice at camp. What did you make of some of the line combinations and pairings? Won't go through them all, but you had Andre Burakovsky skating with Tim Stützle and Drake Batherson. You had William Eklund skating with Dylan Cousins and Fabian Zetterlund. Yakimchuk with Sanderson on the blue line, and Shabbat and Spence. What stood out the most to you today?
1: Well, you know what? We can preface that by just saying no Warren Fogle and no Artem Zub, right? So when a full roster is presented to Travis, we're going to see different line combinations. Warren Fogle, I think the hope is that he challenges for a top six spot. If not top six, then certainly top seven, right? Top winger on the third line, left winger on the third line, or wherever they may put him up there. But that being said, Stützle and Batherson have a chemistry without question. Dylan Cousins has shown that he can play with just about anybody. 17 goals from Fabian Zetterlund last year, and now he's getting an opportunity to play with a pretty good centerman in Dylan Cousins, a 1 or 1A centerman on any team, certainly this team, and you throw in a highly skilled and creative William Eklund, it could make a pretty interesting trio. The coach knows best, right? And I said yesterday on the morning show, every coach, and Travis sort of reemphasized this today, every coach wants options, and combinations can be formulated in your head or on a restaurant napkin or on a plane, wherever they may be formulated. And until they're gone from paper to ice, you're not quite sure what you're going to get. So obviously, you know, day one of camp, those are combinations that Travis had in mind in consultation with his staff, and they went from being put to pen to paper to the ice surface here. So I'm almost going to guarantee that we will see those combinations that you just mentioned, Stützle and Batherson and Burakovsky. They look pretty good today. And, you know, the chemistry that Eklund and Zetterlund had, throw in Dylan Cousins on that, you'll see them probably more than once or twice in preseason together.
2: And on the back end, Sanderson and Yakimchuk paired together, I could see that personally on opening day should Artem Zub not be available to return before then.
1: Yeah, and you know what better way to learn for a young defenseman who's got four NHL games under his belt, for Carter Yakimchuk to learn from a guy who will consistently and has already started to be in the conversation for the Norris Trophy as a top defenseman in the NHL. I think the word around the league is Sanderson is just that. A top 10 defenseman in the NHL, and the Senators have him. They have him for a long time, and he will be an excellent on-ice coach for Carter Yakimchuk. That is guaranteed. Carter's got a lot to learn, without question. That's not a bad thing, right? You don't come into the league being an 18 or 19-year-old superstar immediately, especially on the blue line. Is he going to be a good one? Absolutely, but lots to learn, and who better to show him the way than a guy who's a top 10 defenseman in the NHL? I like the combination. Whether it sticks or not, it's probably up to Yakimchuk more than anything else, and maybe the health of Artem Zub.
0: What do you think of Ben Hutton as a PTO?
1: I like it. Good personality, Stanley Cup winner, veteran presence, and easygoing, right? I won't say last chance saloon here for him. But, you know, there's an opportunity here for them. These guys are so driven and so competitive, regardless of whether it's an 8-year new contract or a professional tryout offer. They're very competitive, and they want to do what they can do. The fact that he's been at a training camp with Travis, knows what Travis is all about, left-hand shot, veteran defenseman, over 500 games in the NHL, and a quality individual, by all accounts, just a wonderful individual and fabulous teammate, you know, all things that were mentioned at the rink around me today. So you can't argue with any of that, and best of luck to him.
0: Gord, always a pleasure. Not far away from preseason hockey here on TSN 1200, just, what, 4 days away from that now?
1: Yeah, Monday from Trois-Rivières. It's the Kraft Hockeyville game. Drake Batherson mentioned that he has played in 10 of them. I don't have numbers in front of me, but I think the Senators, I know the last Kraft Hockeyville game we broadcast, I had mentioned the Senators lead the league in Kraft Hockeyville games. So if Drake's done 10, I bet the team has done probably 14 or 15 of them, and it'll be fun. It's a great way to get out into a community that doesn't get a lot of NHL hockey, obviously. It's a fun, entertaining day for the players to mingle and treat the fans to something that they don't normally get treated to. So it's much appreciated by the players, and Monday should be a lot of fun. And Dean and I back at her beginning Monday. And what did you say, Kenny? Regular season starts in 12 days?
2: I think so, isn't it?
1: Maybe.
2: It's on 3rd. A Tuesday. Well, not for the Ottawa Senators, but for the rest of the league.
1: I guess so. Woohoo!
2: It can't come soon enough.
1: No, you're right.
0: NHL opening night this year is September 29th, so that is 12 days away. That's wild.
1: Yeah, it is wild.
0: Yeah. Look forward to that, though. And look forward to so many more visits over the course of this year. Gordon Wilson.
1: 100%. Yeah.
0: Always a pleasure.
1: My pleasure, fellas. Thanks very much, and looking forward to our continued chats throughout what should be a very exciting and fun season.
2: Stop going on TSN mornings. and you'll be happy to know the other Wilson did make it to Buffalo, and he's...
1: Oh, he did.
2: Yeah, okay. He's there.
1: I heard the beginning and then lost the airwaves, and but good. I look forward to that game tonight. Should be a lot of fun. That's a quick turnaround for the Bills.
0: Yeah, you got it. Thanks, Gord.
1: Hey, boys, thank you. Good luck in Calgary, AJ, on the weekend.
0: Yeah, we'll see. I've got some cautious optimism this week. We'll see how it goes.
1: Well, best of luck there. Okay.
0: Okay, cheers.
1: See you, guys. I'll send you a text.
0: All right, I always look forward to those.
1: Yeah, okay, see ya.
0: Gord Wilson joining us on the Gabriel Pizza Hotline. It is the official pizza of the Ottawa Senators. He essentially tells me, in so many words, not to screw it up. Maybe not using those exact words, but that's what Gord tells me every week.
2: And do you?
0: I always screw something
2: up. Okay. Well.
0: It's like Jay Onright at the end of this program.
2: Yeah, one of these times you'll get it.
0: There's always going to be a couple of things every week.
2: Oh, he's had a couple perfect runs. I've seen it. He's had a couple where the Vin Diesel does not have anything on it. It's impressive.
0: It's not very often, though.
2: No, it's not.
0: All right, take a break. This is The Drive on TSN 1200.
2: Oh, wow. Taking a look at your drive home. We'll start off from a note from a listener, unsigned. Bronson, very heavy from Gladstone to Heron, and then the Airport Parkway. From there out to Hunt Club, word for word verbatim. They just drove it in the other direction. So that's a note from unsigned. Elsewhere on the highways, 417 westbound, slow from Catherine to Pinecrest, a collision at Carling, slowing things down westbound and backing things up. Eastbound, it's a long delay, backed up from Green Bank all the way through to Innis. Eastbound on the 174, moderate to heavy delay from the split through to Montreal Road. You have a few collisions reported to us as well. Sherwood at Parkdale, and then Prince of Wales south of Fisher. 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Tonight, mainly cloudy with a small chance of showers. Clearing later on with a low of 12. Tomorrow, sunny with a high of 19. Saturday, sunny and a high of 18. Currently, it's 21 degrees.
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0: Some news out of the CFL. AJ Jakubek with Kenny Walls and Carter Hamer. By the way, congratulations to David Rattigan, who is our contest winner today, going to see Atletico Ottawa against Cavalry later this month. We have more tickets to give away tomorrow on the program as well. To the CFL, where the CFL, like, it's very rare that the CFL hands out suspensions. They handed out three of them. Josh Haggerty suspended two games for striking Montreal running back Liam Talbot in, and this is not funny, like it might sound funny, but it's not. He hit him where you don't want to be hit, and there had to be surgery, and they're saying it could be life-altering, so that's not good, and Haggerty gets two games. Ronald Kent Jr. got one game, and Don Callis got one game. I don't know how Tyson Philpott didn't get any, to be honest, out of this brawl that we saw between BC and Montreal on the weekend, but showed you those punches to that region you don't want to be hit.
1: Well, it's a punch to the testicles. That's what it is.
0: Yeah.
1: And no, you
0: and it's two. It's two different.
1: Yeah. So no, you can't do that. There's no two ways about it, and the fact that surgery is needed, that it's life-altering, the fact that it's only two games.

0: the Ottawa Red Blacks. Greg Bell's on, listed as unavailable for this next game. They've put out the injury report. Greg Bell out. Trevion Blaylock, who got hurt earlier this week in practice, played pretty well as a defensive back, out. Sione Teuhema, who's been really good as a D lineman the last few weeks, picked him up from BC, also listed as out. So probably going to have over 20 players on the six-game injured list, but we'll see what Ottawa brings to the table. McLeod Bethel-Thompson starting at quarterback this week, and that means a bit of a ratio change with Dan Adebaboye going to be starting at running back. You'll have Mario Anderson backing up as well. He played last year in Saskatchewan, so good to have a veteran there. But another opportunity for a win this week in Calgary.
1: I don't know whether it's cautiously optimistic or just seeing a different face under center, but I'm happy. I'm happy to see a change in the position that matters most in this league, in any football league, a change at quarterback when the previous guy went 0-for-12. And I liked the Jake Mayer signing when it took place. I thought, okay, this is a very capable backup quarterback. Well, he was thrust into a starting position because of the decision, or not thrust, he was chosen to be the starter, and things have not gone that way. I like that McLeod Bethel-Thompson changed plays. I know it didn't work out and it drew the ire of his coach after the game, but it also led to a touchdown. Directly led to a touchdown when we haven't seen Jake Mayer change the protection or alter things. And I'm not watching every play, but it doesn't seem like he's altering things at the line of scrimmage as much as McLeod Bethel-Thompson feels like he needs to. And that's part of what I wanted to see with the give me a control. Somebody who knows how to actually alter things, what he's seeing, how he can adapt things and improve what he's seeing. Because if you're just running it off a script and the opposing team is doing the same, they've watched you. They know what you're doing. They have a pretty good idea. So if you're not altering to adapt to what they're doing, then you're going to lose. And that's what we saw. And that's why they were getting caved in my opinion, late in games. And so now we have something different. Is the rest of the team good enough? I don't know, but I'm just happy that there's something different at the most important position.
0: They did look energized when McLeod Bethel-Thompson got into the game and the running game. As soon as he got in, that picked up. Was that a coincidence? I don't know. It's unfortunate that Greg Bell is hurt right now, but he hasn't been a factor here this year, whether that's on him, whether that's on the offensive line. He's been met in the backfield way too often where he doesn't even have a chance, but it feels like this team needs more of a north-south runner anyways, and Dan Adebaboye is that guy, so we'll see if they get a little bit more out of the running game this week. They haven't lost in Calgary since 2018, which is kind of crazy, but you know, if you tally up their wins since Trevor Harris left, they have 27 of them. Six of them have come against Calgary, which is tied with Edmonton for the most. I mean, they've beat 18 Western teams and 9 Eastern teams since that time. They've been better against the West. They've been good against Calgary. They've been good in that stadium. We'll see if that can continue. But back-to-back cracks at a Calgary team that they swept last year, this week and next on back-to-back Saturdays. And then Hamilton, the other non-playoff team right now, visits on Friday. So no better chance to win than the next 3 weeks for the Ottawa Redblacks. Take our top hour break a little bit late.
1: It's like we're right back on the morning show. It's great.
0: CFRA News update on the other side. We'll have what you need to know, and then we'll hear from a couple more sends between now and 6 o'clock. William Eklund, Claude Giroux amongst them. Some of your texts as well on our Gabriel Pizza text line. 12-1200, where standard messaging rates do apply. We do have the Bills and Lions tonight on TSN 1200, 6 o'clock pregame, and an 8:15 start. 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
17: I'm Emily Clay with the news on TSN 1200 for 580 CFRA. An Ontario judge says one of the key organizers of the Freedom Convoy will not be allowed to travel abroad. Tamara Leach was found guilty last October of mischief for her role in what happened around Parliament Hill in the winter of 2022. She was sentenced to 12 months of house arrest and 100 hours of community service. Her lawyer, Lawrence Greenspan, says the decision was, quote, very considered.
18: This sentence, as it was imposed and the way it's being applied now, is, I believe, a fair one, and we have not appealed the sentence. We made that point to the judge.
17: Leach has successfully asked the court for permission to travel outside of Alberta for work and has traveled to other provinces 13 times so far. Two Ottawa schools are testing out having temporary car-free zones nearby, and the early reviews we've heard have been positive. School streets are being tested to encourage active transportation while increasing safety, well-being, and independence for students. CTV News spoke with parents outside Trille de Bois and Vanier this morning.
19: Folks were like a bit confused on how, like, especially so those who had cars, like where to go, entrance and all that. But as we progress, we'll get better and better at this. So yeah, it was a good, so far it's a good morning for a first day.
17: Hopewell Avenue School in Old Ottawa South is testing out having car-free zones as well. And finally, Ottawa Community Housing says it has bought 503 rental units from Minto, the largest acquisition in OCH history. These 73 townhouse blocks and two apartment buildings are in the South Center Point area. People already living there are able to remain in their homes, and OCH says these will operate as affordable rentals for low and moderate income households. And up to date from News Talk 580 CFRA, I'm Emily Kelly with the news on TSN 1200.
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3: It's a drive on TSN 1200. AJ Jakubek alongside Kenny Walls and Carter Hamer. Here's what you need to know today. Day one of on-ice sessions for the Ottawa Senators as they get set for preseason action 4 days from now. They signed Ben Hutton to a PTO today. He's 33, left shot D, local guy, spent the last 4 years with Vegas, and of course played for Vancouver under Travis Green and Nolan Baumgartner before. Of note, Andre Burakovsky skated with Drake Batherson and Tim Stützle. William Eklund skated with Dylan Cousins and Fabian Zetterlund. Carter Yakimchuk skated with Jake Sanderson, and it was Shabbat and Spence. Catch all 84 regular season Sens games plus 3 of the 5 preseason games because 2 of them are, well, played at the same time right here on TSN 1200. Connor Hellebuck suspended by the Jets for not reporting to camp. Dylan Larkin did report to camp today, says he's trying to be a pro after an off-season trade request. OHL season starts tonight. Kingston at Peterborough, 67s open Sunday in Kingston, their home opener on the 27th. The Bills against the Lions today. On TSN 1200, both teams 1-0 as they open the new Highmark Stadium. 6 o'clock pregame, 8:15 start on TSN 1200. Joe Burrow listed as limited today with a back issue at practice. Say it ain't so, Joe. We need you healthy. Speaking of injuries for the Red Blacks, no Greg Bell or Sione Teohema today at practice. So they are out for the game against the Calgary Stampeders. McLeod Bethel Thompson trying to lead them to win number one Saturday right here on TSN 1200. Canada advanced to the quarterfinals of the U20 Women's World Cup. 3-1 winners today over France. They'll play Nigeria next. Atletico Ottawa signed 18-year-old Reynaldo Abraham to an exceptional youth talent deal. And World Women's Wheelchair Basketball Championships. Tonight, it's the semifinals, Canada against the Netherlands, 7:15 at TD Place. So that's a little bit of what you need to know today. Claude Giroux was someone that caught the eye of Steve Lloyd, according to our Gord Wilson, but also the coach in Travis Green. Certainly looking forward to seeing what he brings to the table this year. Pretty consistent guy throughout his career that always brings it on and off the ice. But let's hear from Claude Giroux now from after practice today
0: courtesy of our Dean Brown.
21: Yeah, it's I don't know how many years it's been for camps for me, but you know, I'm getting ready to go on the ice and a little nervous. I don't know why, but you know, it's fun. You're back out there, and doesn't matter what you do. As much as you work out in the summer and you do skates, it's you know, camps. It's a step up, and you start playing games, and it's another step up. So it's fun to have that first day done with.
22: How much all summer are you kind of just waiting to get back on the ice?
21: Yeah, I feel summer was very fast this year. Had a great summer with my family, and you know, it came very quick. So. But anytime you're in the locker room with those guys, it's fun to see them, and it's good to get back into it.
22: Travis Green said that you look 25 today. How good do you feel right now on the ice?
21: I mean, it was a good pace of practice. We didn't grab water for the first half hour, and I was staring at that water, but that's what you want in your first camp. Your first day of camp, you want to push it, you want to go as hard as you can, and you want to be able to see how much your body can take, and I feel like that's what we did today.
23: It happened a long time ago that Brady was traded, but you being a leader in this group, what's it like not having his voice in the locker room, and how do you compensate for that now?
21: Yeah, we have a lot of guys in the locker room that speak up, and we're a tight group, and it's not just one person. It's I don't feel like I haven't been in a lot of talks here or any talks in the locker room of who your next captain, because it doesn't really matter. It's we're all in this together, and whoever it is, that's what it's going to be, and it doesn't mean that person's going to have to talk more or do more. It's just, we're just going to be ourselves.
23: Having been a former captain in this league, how important is it to get it right and for an organization to take its time to name the right captain?
21: Yeah, obviously it's, I think it's different than a few years ago, or because you have so many guys. We have so many guys in the locker room that it's not one guy making the decision, or it's more communicating, making sure we're on the same page. So I'm a strong believer. You have a C or A, or you don't have anything. It doesn't matter. You can speak up, and you know, we're all in this together.
24: Back-to-back playoff appearances for this team. How much maybe energy is there even now to just kind of get this going and try to return to that spot at the end of the season?
21: Yeah, of course. I mean, you look at our division. It's nothing much is changing. I feel like every team got a little bit better, and but for us, it's about getting ready for the season right now, making sure that we're all on the same page when the puck drops the first game.
23: Fabian was wearing a shirt with your face on it that said Mr. Desperate. Tell us about that t-shirt.
21: Oh my God, that's I don't know. It's I'll let somebody explain it, because they're too much.
25: Well, it did seem weird for you. I think even since junior, you've done physical testing that you didn't actually have it yesterday.
21: Yeah, it's definitely weird. I mean, I feel like in the summer, that's one of your motivation is getting ready for the testing. You don't want to embarrass yourself. You want to show that you put in the work. So, but I mean, you look at practice today, or you can tell right away who came in good shape, in great shape. And but I mean, there's nobody comes to camp in bad shape anymore. So it's not like I don't feel like it's necessary. So you can see everybody was skating well today.
23: You had a one-on-one battle with William Eklund during practice. You know, do you like going up against the young guys, showing them what's up?
21: Yeah, everybody was pairing up, and I saw him. I'm like, I want to see what this kid can do. So he's definitely quicker than me, but you know, we had a few good battles.
0: Claude Giroux, conversation with the media. You have any ideas what Mr. Desperate is about?
26: Apparently, it goes back to last year, and Claire Hanna tweeted out a picture of it, and Julian McKenzie did respond, and I'm just going to find out the exact response that he had. Those shirts were made last season as the Sens were trying to dig themselves out of a mid-season hole in January. That's them just messing around with me, Giroux said. And then there's an Athletic article to go along with it. So Julian McKenzie has the story about the shirt, but it does go back to last year. And
0: okay.
26: Zetterlund breaking it out again today. really like what Giroux said about the captaincy. And as a guy who was captain, it's something that I've been preaching, something that I've heard throughout locker rooms and people speaking about captaincies in locker rooms. The players know. The players know who they're going to go to or who is going to step up in big moments, whether it's through their actions or through their words. You don't need a letter to be a leader. And that's what Giroux is saying when he talks about whether you have the A or the C. It doesn't matter. Everybody has the right and the availability to step up and say something and do something. There's a difference when you do have the C. I think there are some natural leaders on this team, and we'll see who they choose. I think there are a number of very good ones. To me, Claude Giroux is the most natural leader amongst them, having already been it, having already gone through it. But do you want to give it to a guy who's on a one-year contract? I get that. He's going to have a big voice in this room no matter what. And I think that's a good thing, to have somebody of his ilk still chasing, still wanting to get the ultimate prize, to have a big voice in your room.
0: When we come back, we'll hear from William Eklund, one of the most intriguing players at camp this year for the Ottawa Senators, newcomer, big part of the package that, well, they were able to obviously turn some assets from the Florida deal with Brady Tkachuk into William Eklund. Hear from him on the other side. Skated today with Fabian Zetterlund and Dylan Cousins. 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
26: All right, let's take a look at the roads. 417 westbound, slow from Cathro to Pinecrest. There is a collision at the Carling on-ramp. Eastbound, it's a long back up from Greenbank to Innes. 174 eastbound, moderate to heavy delays from the split to Montreal Road. Collisions reported to us at this time. Bronson at 5th Avenue, Riverside at Bank, and then Greenbank north of Baseline. So still a relatively slow drive as you make your way through the city, but things seem to be easing up ever so slightly in various areas. 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Offer ends September 22nd. TSN 1200 weather. Tonight, mainly cloudy. Chance of showers this evening. Clearing later on with a low of 12. Tomorrow, sunny with a high of 19. Saturday, sunny and a high of 18. And that continues through the early parts of next week, including Sunday, where we'll see a mix of sun and cloud with a high of 20 degrees. Currently, it's 21.
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0: It's the drive on TSN 1200. AJ Jakubek, Kenny Walls, Carter Hamer. Got the Bills and Lions tonight. Kickoff 8:15. Pregame show right after what we're done here with the drive, starting at 6 o'clock. Let's continue with, a lot of Ottawa Senators spoke today. You can, at the end of the show, you can always go up. We'll have them all up, from Tim Stützle to Ben Hutton to Fabian Zetterlin to Drake Batherson, amongst others. We already heard from Andre Burakovsky, Travis Green, and Claude Giroux. But let's hear from maybe the most intriguing player at camp this year, William Eklund, traded from San Jose at the draft. Certainly a lot of hope for him that he can be an offensive juggernaut that they've been lacking here in recent years. Just another piece that can add to this group offensively. Here's William Eklund after his first skate with the Ottawa Senators today at camp.
1: William, wrapping up day one, what were your first impressions out there today?
2: You know, a good first day. Everybody was going really hard out there. I thought we did a lot of good things there, so let's keep going for me.
1: On a line with Zetterlin and with Dylan Cousins, what did you make of your line combination first off here?
2: You know, two really good players that I get to play with, and, you know, hope we can create some chemistry out there, and, you know, today was a good step in the right direction.
3: How much fun have you just had being around Fabian again from your time in San Jose now and back in Ottawa?
2: Yeah, it feels great. You know, obviously we became really good friends out there, and we're coming in here and made it a little easier for me to come here, but, you know, it's a big group of good guys here, so I'm just happy to be here.
4: When you've played with a guy before in a different organization and you're coming into a new organization, how does that help things? And just being on the ice with him today, what was that like?
2: Yeah, you know, it's just fun to go here, you know, obviously. Playing with him, and you know, we grew really strong bond together. Our families know each other really good, so it's just fun to be out there with him.
4: What do you think your best memory with Zetterlin was in the past on the ice?
2: My best memory, I don't know. I don't know if I can. You know, it's tough. It's a lot of good memories.
4: What's it just been like arriving in Ottawa, getting to know the city? What are your first impressions about the organization in the city?
2: Great. It's been great things. You know, coming in here was, you know, heard a lot of good things about this group. And, you know, it's been a really good group since I came here. They welcomed me very good. And the city is beautiful. So I've been able to walk around a little bit. And, you know, I enjoyed a lot so far.
4: What have you heard about the fan base here?
2: It's a great fan base. That's all I heard. And it's getting real loud, you know. Especially in the last couple of years when you heard it in the playoffs and stuff. So, you know, I'm just excited to play in front of these guys. And, yeah, hope to do my best.
4: There's a lot of narrative about who's going to play on that top left wing position. Former captain Brady Tkachuk played there. Do you feel any sense of pressure to fill that role?
2: No, you know, it's... I would say we'll... No, it's two completely different players. And I'm just coming in here to do my thing. You know? I'm just trying to bring my game to this organization. And I'm going to try and do it every day.
4: What was your training like in the summer?
2: It was back in Sweden. You know, we got a good group of guys back there. So, yeah, just going hard every day.
4: I asked Andre this same question. There's so many Swedish guys on this team. How does that affect things for you?
2: It's fun, you know, obviously. I've been playing with a lot of Swedes for my days here. And, you know, it's fun to play with some fellow Swedes. But, you know, it's a great group so far.
3: Just anxious to get camp started, kind of, after the trade, and just to try and get things going.
2: Yeah, I would say so. You know, obviously, it's been a long summer for me, a little too long. You know, you never had those long summers. You want to get into the playoff, you want to make deep runs, and that's something that I, you know, came here to do. You know, we want to be a good playoff team and go really, really far, so... No, we're going to try and do that.
3: How hard has it been for you just to not be in the playoffs your first couple of years?
2: No, it's tough because, you know, you're trying to be a winning player every time. And when you don't get the results and you try so hard every day, it's tough on your mental side. So, you know, right now you just want to go out there and play hockey.
4: What were your impressions of the Senators when they were in the playoffs, watching them from afar?
2: Real hard team to play against. You know, especially coming here and playing with these guys. You know, seeing these guys grow every year, they've been having really good players. Have been better and better every year, and you know, I think that's something that our whole group is real hard to play against. We just gotta keep going like that.
5: What have your conversations been like with Travis Green so far? Has he been encouraging?
2: Yeah, it's been good. Hasn't gone into too much of it. Obviously, he started the camp here, but you know, the speech between me and him, I'm gonna keep there. But yeah, it's been good.
4: I've asked you a lot about Fabian. What was it? What's Dylan Cousins like? What have you gotten to know about him?
2: You know, great player there as well. You know, I got a lot of these guys playing against these guys, and you know, and being close to them, you see how good they are. And he's big body, he likes getting out in front of the net, and he shoots the puck really well. So I think that's a great mix.
0: There's William Eklund. Skated today with Fabian Zetterlund and Dylan Cousins. We'll see how that plays out, but you expect him, whether he's playing with Dylan Cousins, whether he's playing with Tim Stützle, you expect him to be higher up the lineup because he's been brought in to be an offensive player, and we'll see if he can help provide that in year one here in Ottawa.
6: Yeah, my assumption, and obviously it was, well, when you know what happens when you assume, it was that he was going to be starting with Tim Stützle because the way that they brought him in, and okay, this is the guy that we got essentially for Brady Tkachuk, but maybe just take that pressure off. Say, no, it's fine. We're going to put him and start him out with Dylan Cousins, and he's still going to have offensive opportunities. It's going to be that way throughout because of the type of player that he is. I'm excited to see what he can do with the Sens. Cards on the table. I'm not Graham Creech. I'm not staying up to all hours of the night watching San Jose Sharks games. So I haven't seen a lot of him live, and I'm intrigued to see what he's able to do in some of these preseason games with the Sens and what Travis Green can unlock with the way that he plays that can really gel with what this Sens team is. So I'm intrigued to see what he's able to do.
0: Yeah, I watch a lot of San Jose as well late. I like the late games. I like the Sharks games when they're on. A highly skilled player. It's Celebrini takes so much of the oxygen up just watching. Like, you can't help but be drawn to him, but, you know, it wasn't just Celebrini. It's Will Smith. It's Eklund, and they have other players, but it will be interesting just to see how he looks, you know, here in a different environment, different team, but a highly skilled player that I think has the opportunity to add a lot to this Ottawa team and can never have too much skill.
6: No, you definitely can't. And the thing that I'm fascinated by is the offseason comments made by Steve Staios saying that he's a shooter and they need somebody to be a shooter. He had 15 goals and 53 points last year. That doesn't scream, hey, he's a shot first type guy. But if he's on a line with Dylan Cousins, who I believe can be a shoot first type guy, and Zetterlund, who is, that's not a bad thing to have a distributor amongst them and be able to be more of a facilitator rather than the finisher on that line. Whereas if he was with Tim Stützle, yes, he would need to be more of a finisher, or with Drake Batherson. We've talked a lot about Drake needing to shoot more. Well, if it's Eklund on the other side, he's got to shoot as well because the other two want to be pass first. They have that pass first mentality, which I think a lot of hockey players have. You need a selfish guy. You need somebody who's going to, anytime they get into any sort of shooting position, they rip the puck. And there can be a point where that's overload and it's too much, but you work so hard to get the puck into the scoring areas, into that home plate area out in front of the net. And far too often guys are willing to pass out of there for it, like the next opportunity. Well, sometimes the best opportunity is the one that you have and not the next one. And you want somebody who's going to shoot it. And I'm hoping that Eklund can do a bit of that. But if he's on that line where he started out, he may not have to do as much as I initially thought.
0: As we head to break, Dave from Wakefield is in. Hey, guys, I'm in Belleville for work, wondering if there's any decent pub. Yeah, I think place to be in Belleville where, like, because I always like just a good crowd. Like, are you going to get a spot where you got some TVs and you got a good crowd? There's a little bit of buzz, a little bit of people watching. Shoeless Joe's is always good for that in Belleville. It's a little closer to the rink than it is downtown, so I don't know exactly where you're at, but there's some good restaurants downtown Belleville. But if I was looking for a good vibe with some people and some people watching, watch the game tonight, I'd go to Shoeless Joe's.
6: We've got the wrong hammer here, but the younger hammer may be able to inform us as to where to go. Like, you've been to Belleville more than AJ has, and you've been there a lot, Age. I'm sure you've been there plenty, Carter.
7: I've been there. I've been in Belleville a good amount of times, but I think if you need to go somewhere, you got to go to Slapshots. Best wings down
0: there.
7: They
0: do have great wings.
7: Great wings. We'd come back from baseball terms. We stopped there on the way home. Don't really want to stop that long, especially on a long drive, but Slapshots would be a place that we would stop off if we were to do that.
0: Better call in terms of food. Those wings are outstanding.
7: Yeah, they're huge.
0: There we go. See, that was a good question by you, Kenny Walls.
6: Well, yeah, it's still the wrong hammer. We need the elder statesman who's been around a long time to really dive into, but he may just have some places that are closed now.
0: Yeah, exactly.
6: But
0: he might be talking about Little Texas when it's actually Little T's now.
6: I'm pretty sure that Matt knows. He's up to date on what's happened in Bell Vegas, the way he speaks about it. Still a secondary home.
0: Take a break and wrap up the show when we come back before Bills Lions, all right here on TSN 1200.
6: One final look at your drive home and things easing in certain areas and heavy in others. 417 westbound slow from Parkdale to Pinecrest. And it's very slow in parts. Eastbound backed up from Green Bank to Parkdale and from Riverside to Innes. So the usual spots, but it is slow in those areas. And then 417 eastbound, moderate to heavy volume from the split to Montreal Road. One collision reported to us at this time, and that's Riverside at Bank. Forget the noisy traffic once home with Fenplast soundproof and custom-made windows and doors. Fenplast, fit your home. TSN 1200 weather. Tonight, mainly cloudy, small chance of showers early this evening, a low of 12. Tomorrow, sunny, high of 19. Saturday, sunny and a high of 18. Currently, it's 21 degrees.
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20: I'm Patricia Bowl. 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And she taught French through song to thousands of young people. Now kids will learn French at an Orleans school called Marie Soleil.
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0: It's a drive on TSN 1200. AJ Jakubek, Kenny Walls, Carter Hamer. A couple minutes before we hand it off to our coverage of the Bills and the Lions tonight. Kickoff at 8:15, but see if Buffalo can go 2-0 to start the season. Detroit trying to do the same. A couple more texts. Got one from Troy who says, you can also go to the dugout in Belleville. The Wings compete with slap shots. So there you go. Not been to the dugout.
1: Neither have I.
0: Been to slap shots. It's excellent.
1: Got to give it a try. I want Dave to go to all three spots and test everything out. Give us feedback.
0: Ryan in Sandy Hill says, Greg Bell may be addition by subtraction. Adeboboye deserves a start. We can find out if he can be a number one running back or just a really good number two. Yeah, we'll see how that plays out. Looking forward to the trip to Calgary tomorrow. And you got some OHL hockey this weekend, but you're on the drive tomorrow.
1: Yeah, I'll be on with Graham Creech, and we'll get all into the Ottawa Senators and everything. But looking forward to Sunday. Should be fun to get back. I haven't been on the bus since the end of last season. Didn't go on the bus to Cornwall because it's closer for me to go to Cornwall than downtown. And then I get to go home faster. And, I drove down to Kingston as well. So I haven't been on the bus. Looking forward to being back on the bus and getting to know some of the new kids, because that's always the time where you can really dive into it and have a little bit of time. It's only 2 hours down to Kingston, but always fun.
0: Ranked, what, fourth in the power rankings this year?
1: Yeah, that pre-season. Sounds about right. And I think ninth on the CHL top 10. So we'll see. I'm optimistic for the season. Where I never really know, AJ, is where everybody else is at. I look at the rosters and everybody's a year older. Some have taken a step forward. Some have taken a step back. Who has taken that biggest step forward? And I do like where the Ottawa 67s are at. And we'll see how the season kicks off. Spencer Bowes is back. David Bedkowski is back with the team. Teddy Spitznagel returned. The only ones still missing from NHL camps are Andre Rummel with Colorado and Philip Ekberg with Carolina.
0: Well, look forward to that. Should be a great sports weekend. Some baseball, some soccer. The Titans can wrap things up 2-0 in their series tomorrow night as well. Soccer, a doubleheader, noon and 7, Atletico Ottawa and Ottawa Rapid FC playing at TD Place. Of course, you got Sens training camp, the Red Blacks in Calgary, the 67s in Kingston on Sunday, and the World Wheelchair Basketball Championships continue as well. Canada playing in the semifinals tonight on the women's side against the Dutch at 7:15. That's at TD Place as well. Our thanks to our guests today, Joey Johnson, Luke Wilson, and Gord Wilson. For Carter Hamer and Kenny Walls, I'm AJ Jakubek. Have yourself a terrific Thursday night. It's the Bills and Lions next. Have yourself a fantastic Thursday.
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19: Is finally here. The Bills are set to open the new Highmark Stadium for a regular season game against the Detroit Lions. I'm Chris Trapasso, co-host of the Buffalo Bills pregame show, halftime show, postgame show, alongside someone that has had a line of pictures and autographs since he got over to our Buffalo Bills radio network booth, Mitch Morse. Mitch, how's it going
20: buddy,
19: tonight?
20: It's a real treat to share this booth with you amongst the masses, my friend, to actually feed off the energy of the people that make this tick. The whole, you can talk about the NFL, Buffalo Bills, it's all about the fans, and to be immersed and intimately in this group of folks, these fine folks who come out here, it's such a privilege to be out, man.
19: Especially because we are just right alongside, or just inside the Ticketmaster gate. And I feel like I'm a former Bills player now because we're getting pictures taken. People are watching us. We have the brand new speakers that are projecting this show out. We have Chris Brown here that we're going to talk to after the first break with the Bills Roundtable, voice of the Buffalo Bills, and Eric Wood. So I know you had some festivities that you needed to attend before with Labatt. What was your just general experience here leading into getting to this booth for this show?
20: Well, it was staving away ample opportunities to consume delicious beverages. But what it meant to see, to talk to the folks, talk about the intimacy of this environment, it's just like you said it, man, 6 years in the making. All of the anticipation that went into this, the unknowns, and now it's concluded. It is time. Everyone's going to start their initial experience with their family and friends. Yes, we've had the preseason, but we're going into the inaugural home opener. We've been talking about it for weeks, months, heck, even years with this coming up, and now is the time.
19: Yeah, one of the nicknames for the city of Buffalo is the Electric City, and I think that is very telling. It is on brand for tonight. I know we're in Orchard Park, but we have so many Buffalonians here, people from Canada, from Rochester. I just met a guy, Bruce, that said he flew in from L.A., and he's been a Bills fan his whole life, but he would not miss this night here. It's not like the crystal clear, perfect sunny evening, but even if we do get a little rain, there will be no raining on this parade. We have a Bills fan in a Shrek outfit with a Dion Walker jersey, which I think is going to start to be a pretty popular jersey over the next couple weeks and months. It is truly electric, and we're just outside right now. I did walk around inside the red end zones. I absolutely look? they pop.
20: Ooh.
19: And it brings me right back to the 1990s. For me, it's like I was raised in these parking lots.
20: Sure.
19: I like my first Bills game, I was 3 years old. I certainly quenched my thirst in these parking lots from my age 21 year
20: sure,
19: on.
20: Of course.
19: So it was very nostalgic for me to see the 1990s themed red end zones. And just I walked around and perused, saw birria tacos being made by my boys, the Parker brothers. I saw an insane amount of buffalo chicken wing dip, pizza, burgers. The fans were out very early for this game. There was a lot of traffic, but if you got here early enough, you could really take it all in, and I think that's what everyone is doing here.

0: the grand space of time in this thing, it's a real treat, and it's a privilege to share it with the masses. It's a privilege to share it with you, Chris Trapasso.
1: Thanks, man. It's been really great with you, and I love that you just used the term cut your teeth, talking about tailgaters. Yep. That's how I felt. Like, normally that's used for, like, a rookie that's trying to transition to year two, or you're trying to pay your dues up the corporate ladder. A lot of these tailgaters are seasoned vets, and I do like that you brought up just the initial first impressions of, just because the stadium is, like you mentioned, it almost looks like a spaceship now, and we're across the street. The vibes are completely the exact same as they were for the last 3 or 4 years. So we are a little bit over 2 hours away from the start of Bills Lions. We do have a game to play. It's not just an event. It's an actual football game that is very important for both of these teams. And I want to say at the start here, this week's presenting game sponsor is Highmark Blue Cross Blue Shield, the official health plan of the Buffalo Bills. But I will also say, too, to anyone that's in your car, if you're getting ready to park, if you just parked, you're closing up the tailgate, you want to get into the stadium, right next to, right inside the Ticketmaster gate, you will find Mitch and I inside a three-walled booth, Buffalo Bills Radio Network. Come over, say hi, get some pictures of Mitch during the breaks. I'm not going to necessarily sell you to the people and say you're going to be signing autographs all, like, the entire show. But it is just awesome to be amongst the people that are all trying to experience, for a lot of them, this palace for the first time.
0: I love the intimacy of our new digs.
1: Yeah,
0: I really do. We talk about it. We talked about the immersion aspect of feeling the energy. The thing that stood out to me, Chris, is just there's a vibe of happiness.
1: For sure.
0: It's love, and you ask people, I've asked thousands of people how they're doing today, and it's been a sweeping declaration of just joy. And for me, that fills my cup up too, man.
1: And it's funny, I was walking around the tailgates when I was seeing the birria tacos and the insane amount of buffalo chicken wing dips. Corner of Southwestern and Abbott was absolutely popping off like it normally is. I asked a few people the same thing. It almost, like, I got a vibe where it was like, this is an expansion team, and they're like, oh my God, we get football back again. But what's great for the Bills is they have Josh Allen. They're coming off a very impressive week one victory.
0: They are.
1: So it was like, man, this almost feels like, oh my gosh, we are experiencing the NFL for the first time. But the Bills are one of the premier teams in the NFL with, to me, who I think is the best player in the NFL in Josh Allen.
0: Well, we talked about it prior to last week. I mean, week one can be a liar. Tailor your expectations. But what we saw in Houston was a really resilient football team that, yes, I mean, like every team in week one experienced their struggles or experienced maybe some miscues, but that's the name of the game. How do you mitigate those in a short week and navigate just the, not the problems, but the things that can pop up that are the unknowns, right? Like the travel schedules, trying to decompress your nervous system, the game planning. It's many things will be at play for both these teams on a 96-hour short week, but don't taper your expectations as a Buffalo Bills fan. We saw a new element of the offense and its explosive playmaking ability in the air. We saw a defense that was able to bend but not break and show the fact that they can rise to the occasion. And that's something that you can build off of and tinker and just fine-tune.
1: You're listening to the Bills Radio Network pregame show with Chris Trapasso and Mitch Morris. We are inside, I'm going to call this like the outer concourse, the new Highmark Stadium. There's fans, like, this is kind of like a live show. We're getting fans right in front of us. It's fantastic. I want to mention, too, and get more of just your vibe check that you're feeling in this first segment. How was the Labatt pregame?
0: It was really, it was a blast, right? Like, it was, we talked about people coming from LA. It's the experience of people rising to the occasion, taking the time, making the extra effort. The NFL UK was at large there, and just they were experiencing the tailgating, and I was talking to them. I mean, because it's like, it's a battle of Goliaths, right? The people overseas know how to party.
1: Oh, yes.
0: And so do the people of Western New York, so it was a battle of Goliaths. But another thing, and this kind of tailors to the folks we're going to talk to, the one thing I'm really excited about and something that I've been more cognizant of now that I'm part of this team is seeing Chris Brown and Eric Wood do their thing, right?
1: Oh,
0: like
1: God,
0: just to
1: so
0: see
1: good.
0: Them. This is the house that they built, in my opinion, and it's just a real treat. We're going to get to talk to them, get their initial reactions to what they've seen. They're immersed just like we are amongst the masses. And it's game time for all. And to see the way that they call this game beautifully.

0: and really add another dimension to the listening experience is a real treat.
1: Yeah, we will definitely get in to more of the weeds of, and the X's and O's and what to expect from this game. But I did want to spend this segment to open the show for the first game inside the new Highmark Stadium with that vibe check. But I noticed, I don't know if you got a chance to walk around the official Bills tailgate lots. They're a lot wider, and they've made room for you to set up your tailgate. The cars that are going down pretty much every lot that I saw were not crammed. It's like a wider street, and it's your tailgate of your truck. Then there's about 5 feet to set up your tailgate. Tents were up galore. We will get to the weather forecast here in a little bit later on in the show. But I thought that was a really nice touch, especially for an elite tailgating scene in the NFL.
0: There's the elite of the elite, right? We have one at quarterback, and we have them amongst the populace outside the stadium. When the Pegulas, you know, manifested this stadium, one thing that they were very aware of was trying to keep it very tailored to the Western New York experience.
1: Sure.
0: And what's part of the Western New York experience? It's the tailgating scene. And these folks are professionals at it. So kudos to them for having an opportunity to expand, possibly, but also keep the good of the past.
1: All right, we will continue to let you know how the vibe is throughout the outer concourse here at the new Highmark Stadium. I'm expecting the excitement to continue to build.
0: Sure.
1: As we're about 2 hours away from Bills and Lions on Thursday Night Football Week 2. It's going to be an awesome game. Like, we'll get into the game after the break, because coming up next, it's the Bills Radio Booth Roundtable. We will be joined by Chris Brown and Eric Wood. This is the Buffalo Bills Radio Network pregame show, and this is Buffalo Bills Football.
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1: Side Highmark Stadium before Bills and Lions are set to kick off in exactly 2 hours. I'm Chris Trapasso, joined by Mitch Morse. And now we are going to do our first home Buffalo Bills radio roundtable. Chris Brown, voice of the Bills, and Eric Wood are joining us here. Let's just jump right into it because we spent the whole first segment talking about the vibes and how everyone's feeling and how electric it is outside the stadium and people walking in. Now let's get to this game. Chris Brown, what are you most looking for from the Bills to not have any hangover from that really emotional victory with the 36 points in the win over Houston last week?
19: Yeah, I mean, you always want to get off to a good start, right? But I think, you know, Mitch and Eric can probably speak better to this, but the adrenaline is going to be through the roof.
1: For sure.
19: And so how do you kind of capture it, harness it, and use it in a way that's beneficial to production and execution on the field? So in my mind, I think it's tempering the emotions for these players. Because, yeah, they're only 3 days removed or 4 days removed from playing a football game. And I was talking to Osiris Torrance the other day. I said, look, it's still early in the season. I know you've got Thursday night game familiarity and getting your body ready for that. But last year you were doing it in week 12. Like, now you're doing it in week 2. He goes, yeah. He goes, I actually had to convince myself to rest because he said, coming off the game, I actually felt pretty good. Like, he said, so I had to tell myself, still do the rest regimen, you know, don't get off your feet, all that stuff, because the last thing you want to do is get to Thursday in the fourth quarter, and you're like, oh, man, I wish I rested like I was supposed to on Monday and Tuesday.
20: Well, so, and my thoughts on that would be, all right, this is going to be hard for everybody. I mean, Mitch, you know this. Thursday night games are difficult to rally for, but Detroit had to travel. I know it's not a long travel, but they had to travel to the Bills this week. Their defense also played 90 plays. They played almost a full another quarter in overtime. So my mindset is they're worse than us. That's my mindset.
19: Yep.
20: We're fresher than them, and we're going to rally, and we get the weekend off and just back and get your body right and get ready to roll because they're in a worse spot than us.
19: So to that point, we saw when the Bills won the coin toss throughout the preseason, they took the ball. I'm thinking because of those 90 plays and in overtime, take the ball, put their defense on the field,
1: not
19: deal not
1: right away.
20: Yeah, I mean, and the metrics would tell you that by deferring the coin toss, you then have a 52% chance to win historically or whatever those metrics say. But those metrics don't, it's almost like when Sean McDermott used to talk about going forward on fourth down. It's like, well, Josh Allen skews some metrics. You know, historically, it might say it's not smart to go for it on fourth and two from your own 40, but you got the best player on the planet, so you go for it at times. Or, hey, our offensive line's completely worn down previous series, and I don't think they got the legs in them to get some push here, you know, at this stage of the game. So it's all circumstantial, and I do think tonight could be a game where you take the ball, try and put some pressure on them, try and get an early lead, and try and beat up on a banged-up Lions defense, and especially Lions secondary.
1: Chris, question for you. The Bills last week, obviously they allowed 3 touchdowns to David Montgomery. He didn't have a huge game on the ground per se. But this is a totally different animal with Jahmyr Gibbs. 29 carries,
19: yep,
1: the most in the NFL. This is a pretty big test, I think, obviously very early on for the Jim Leonard run defense. What are your thoughts on like the such a short week, like you mentioned, from the Bills going from, all right, we have to be really concerned about C.J. Stroud, Nico Collins, more so the pass game last week against Houston, to this team may want to run the ball 30 or 40 times in this contest.
19: Right, and it starts with the run for them, and then their,
1: sure,
19: you know, their play action
1: pass
19: game comes off of that. And look, they did a good job 2 years ago.
1: They did.
19: Against the run, because they held Gibbs to 31 yards rushing. Now he finished with 111 total yards because he was catching the ball also in what turned into a shootout game. I think they've got to corral him. And talking to Jim Leonard this week, I thought the biggest thing that he came out of the film review with was, he said, we weren't awful against the run. We had a couple, you know, I think it was an 18 and a 15 were the biggest runs
1: besides
19: against
1: that.
19: Them. Which was, one was a touchdown run right up the middle. He goes in untouched. That's a bust. And then the other one was the 15-yard scramble by Stroud.
1: Yep.
19: Those were the biggest runs of the game. Mm-hmm. He said our biggest problem was, instead of plays where I felt it should have been second and eight after the first down carry, it was second and five. And instead of third and seven, it was third and three. So the initial tackler wasn't getting the guy on the ground consistently enough, or, in his estimation, there was a processing error where a guy didn't shoot the gap aggressively enough. He was a little hesitant.
1: Mm.
19: So instead of dropping the guy for a two-yard gain, it's 5 yards and second and five, and the whole playbook's open. That was Jim Leonard's review of the film, run defense-wise.
1: Okay.
19: So I think he wants them to be more confident in their read of the play and just go make it. Don't hesitate. Go 100 miles an hour. If you're wrong, we'll figure it out.
20: And look, this is the first time that Dorian Williams or Terrell Bernard played in a real game with two gapping players in front of
1: you're
20: them.
1: You're right. Inside linebackers.
20: As inside linebackers, forever, we've had a penetration-style one-gap defense. And it's different now. A lot of those guys up front are two-gapping. Well, Terrell Bernard was so good at shooting gaps, especially when healthy. And me and Mitch have talked about this. You know, there's linebackers that you don't really have to game plan for as an O-lineman because they kind of just float and make tackles 5-6 yards down the field. Terrell Bernard is one of the best in the business at shooting gaps, using his elusivity as an advantage, and that's what Jim Leonard wants him to do, but at times it just felt like he was a step late. It was an arm tackle that David Montgomery ran through, and Gibbs will do the same. Gibbs, he's not 230 like David Montgomery, but Gibbs will run through arm tackles at will. He's as elusive as it gets in the NFL. Extremely dynamic, and so they got to be really good on their run fits. They got to bottle him up. You know, a 5-6 yard gain, fine. Do not let him hit the home runs against this defense. And you got to stop the run. And if you can get the Lions in predictable pass situations and let the defensive lineman get the Goff, that's how you can affect this offense. Because when they stay in rhythm, Goff's as good as it gets at standing tall in the pocket and delivering the ball where it needs to go accurately.
1: 12 tackles, including 5 stops for Terrell Bernard last week. I thought, in general, you're right, a few of the tackles were probably 2 or 3 yards, like you're saying, Chris, further down the field than Jim Leonard would have liked. But I thought he did a really good job processing everything.
19: He saved Dorian Williams bacon on a couple of plays.
1: Yes,
19: because Dorian was not in the right spot, and Bernard covered for him. And he also scraped, Eric even mentioned on the broadcast, how he scraped over the top a couple of times when the edge wasn't set properly and covered up some guys on the edges for some tackles, too.
1: And that's just what learning the nuances of, you, like what you said, Eric, of a new scheme. It's, and Terrell Bernard has, I know back to his Baylor days, he played in a base three-man front, but for Sean McDermott, he was the quarterback of the defense, knew everything, completely different scheme. Let's take on the defensive side. We'll jump back to the offense before we're done here. What is it like, Eric, to deal with a team like the Lions that has the polar opposite mentality in terms of blitzing than the Houston Texans last week? Of course, Will Anderson, Danelle Hunter, their own beasts, but they're going from the Houston Texans that last year were the lowest blitz rate team in the NFL. Last week, the Lions blitzed 43% of the time, and Mitch and I, in our prep meeting this week, he was like, man, the Lions blitzed on, like, every single play, I think because they know they're susceptible in the in the secondary. What is it like dealing with a team that wants to blitz so frequently?
20: Well, you don't love that on a short week. You'd rather have them, you know, when you have a full week of prep, and you can prep for all these blitzes, but, you know, you got to all be on the same page, and you got to understand it's coming on rundowns, it's coming on pass downs, it's not just, hey, this team likes to blitz on first down, anticipating run. If it's play action, they're going to add on and try and get to the quarterback.
1: Sure.
20: They're doing it on all three downs, and what I've liked about what Kelvin Shepard's done with their blitz schemes is they know that they have one premier pass rusher. Well, what do teams like to do? Slide to him, chip him. Well, Kelvin Shepard's smart enough to say, okay, well, how do we use that against you? We're going to blitz away from Aiden Hutchinson so we can free him up for more one-on-ones the other way.
19: So,
20: and that's,
19: they'll overload the other side.
20: Yeah, overload the other way, or at least show it the other way. That way you have to slide your line over there. And so you know, as much as we could say, hey, we got to take Aiden Hutchinson out of this game, we got to chip him, we're going to have tight ends to his side, and we're going to do a similar game plan as we did with Will Anderson and Danielle Hunter at times last week, you can't always do that because of the scheme they run. Now, because of that, they gave up almost 400 yards passing last week. And
1: over 400 yards.
20: Over 400.
19: The most, passing yards in the league.
20: Yeah, I think after sacks, net passing ended up being...
19: Shuck had 325 in the second half and overtime
20: right.
19: alone.
20: And that's where you can get burned when you have both your starting safeties out. Terrion Arnold gets cut in the offseason because of off-the-field issues.
19: And D.J. Reed got nicked.
20: And D.J. Reed got nicked, and he's questionable for the game.
19: He's supposed to play.
20: Yeah, they didn't elevate a corner. I would assume he's going to be up tonight. But on a short week, when you got a knee, that could be an issue here tonight when you consider he's their top corner. You got Rocky Sin on the other side who's fine. He's fine. You know, he's...
1: Sure. He didn't have that great of a game last week.
20: No, he was
1: the one that you want to target in the secondary.
20: Absolutely. And I think if you can get one-on-ones against safeties, or Jack Campbell is a phenomenal linebacker.
1: Mm-hmm.
20: He is not great in coverage. Johnson, the tight end for the Saints, absolutely ate his lunch.
19: And remember what Ty Johnson did last 2 years ago on linebackers. Now, whether he's going to be up is a major question mark, but I'm trying to reemphasize your point that the linebackers in coverage are not great. Devin White's probably better than Campbell, and Devin White's like a 9-year veteran. So
20: yeah, and so to me, when you attack this Lions defense, you can run the ball against them, but this is a game where Josh Allen and the weapons outside have got to make hay because there's plays to be made all over the field. I mean, you go from having maybe the best safety tandem in the NFL to both of them being on IR to start the year. Mm-hmm. You got to take advantage of
19: it. And it was a less than 100% healthy Dalton Kincaid who had a nice game against this team. And he made some plays.
20: Okay. What are we just going to say? Maybe he's got a knee thing that's going to bother him, but... Gosh, he looked good last week. And we don't even have to say he wasn't. You know what I mean?
19: Like, and to your point last week on the broadcast, like in previous years when Dalton would make a play, he was just happy he was getting back up off the turf, go back to the huddle. Last week, you saw an energetic Dalton Kincaid. He made a play. He was celebrating with his teammates. He was fired up. He was pumped up. And that kind of demeanor we really haven't seen from him much the last couple of years.
1: Absolutely. All right, that is Chris Brown, voice of the Buffalo Bills, and Eric Wood. And this was the Buffalo Bills Radio Roundtable. We're going to hit a break here, and we have a pretty special guest coming up. NFL Commissioner Roger Goodell is here at the Buffalo Bills Radio Broadcast Booth. 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
2: What do you think about the vibe in and around this new stadium just across the street from the old one?
7: It's amazing. And then it's the first time I've been here since the old stadium has been taken down.
2: Oh, okay.
7: That was a little startling for me, to be honest with you, because you think about all the great memories you had here. But you look across the street and you see that, and this is incredible. It'll be great for this community.
2: First question that I have for you, it's kind of along those same lines. Take us inside some of those meetings 6, 7, 8 years ago. How important was it to keep the Bills in Buffalo after Terry and Kim Pegula bought this team, despite the Bills being one of the smallest markets in the league?
7: I think that's one of the great things about our league is that the small markets can succeed.
2: Sure.
7: And it's because of our business model. We share the revenue, 74% of that revenue shared across all 32 teams. The Pegulas always wanted to be here. They care deeply about this community. But these are complex. They're complicated projects. And they're, you know, economic challenges as well as political. The governor was amazing. At the end
2: awesome.
7: Of the day, she led the way along with others. And really proud of what we've created here.
8: It's a complicated project, but the thing that's complicating my mind is how you age like fine wine, my friend. I mean, it is startling. I get to spend a lot of time with you in Sao Paulo last year.
7: Yeah, that was fun.
8: And it was just a beautiful experience. Yeah. Now, congratulations on the contract extension.
7: Thank
8: Truly,
7: you.
8: We were talking
7: Thank
8: about
7: you.
8: That off the air. I think you do such a fantastic job of pushing the pile forward. Back in 06.
7: That's a good offensive lineman talking.
8: Well, I appreciate that. When you took over in 06, Buttons by Pussycat Dolls was in the Airstream. Snakes on a Plane had just come on. And J.P. Lossman was the quarterback at the helm here. In the past 20 years, do you pinch yourself at just like the footprint the NFL has made, and not only in the United States but across the world?
7: Yeah.
8: I know you have visions of grandeur. That's part of the job, but you take a step back and actually look at it. Does it startle you at all?
7: Yeah, it really does. Growing up as a fan, love of the game, still a fan. But to be involved with this and to have a role in this and see the growth of it and see the impact it's having on our communities and the way people love the game. I mean, look at this.
8: That's amazing. And
7: we saw it in Australia last week, too. I mean, it's happening around the world. People love the game. They love the players. and they, it's really, we're just beginning.
8: Well, I know you're asked this question ad nauseum about expanding the bandwidth of the NFL. Yeah. You talked about Australia. I thought it was a fantastic game. I also thought Luke Kuechly in the booth is going to be extraordinary to see.
7: He is.
8: That was just,
2: Noah Eagle too.
8: That's just Noah Eagle.
2: Yeah.
8: That's just a tangent I'm going on. There's so, it's a great thing for the sport. It is a worldwide sport, but there is a little bit of, I wouldn't say complications, but there's benchmarks that you have to go through if you're going to take a NFL team across the seas.
7: Absolutely.
8: For week one. How do you navigate getting, like, listen, player safety is of the utmost importance to you. You've said it 1,000 times, but also kind of like, where do you marry both of those, and how hard is that maybe internally to continue to push, but also be cognizant of the actual players making the trip?
7: Yeah, and you can't make a mistake on that, right? So whether it's the field or it's the travel or it's how the players, you know, are able to continue to train while they're there when they get back. As we approached Australia, I wasn't worried about the fan reaction. I mean, we had 101,000. We knew that going into
8: on
7: it.
8: On fire.
7: At 10:30 on a Friday morning. but, you know, the teams took a different approach, right? The 49ers were over there for a week. Rams came in the day before, different approaches. And we'll learn from that and sort of hear. And I think that's going to define how we sort of identify things that we're not going to permit this or we're going to permit this. Because of the player safety, and we'll get, you know, a lot of this was, how are they adjusting now that they're back? It wasn't just
8: true.
7: How did they get over here? How do they feel?
8: Very well said.
7: But I went to the biggest guys I could find, and I said, "How was the trip over?" And you know, they were like,
8: "The
7: were
8: food's
7: incredibly
8: great.
7: Positive. They were good about the food. They were really positive about it." And I think the one thing that I've seen, and you'll appreciate this, I think our players take a great deal of pride in being that ambassador mm-hmm. and to sharing the game with the globe. And they're now looking at this as I can develop my brand, too,
8: right.
7: in the context of it. So I think it's a huge opportunity for the players also. But you're absolutely right. We've got to get it right every time from an operational standpoint.
2: Staying there on the international series for a little bit, just a quick follow. Is there any specific cities or countries that you're looking to expand next year, 2028 and beyond? Because I know that's probably near the top of the priority list.
7: Yeah.
8: Spill the beans, dude.
7: Well, I think, you know, having the ability to do Australia and seeing what the feedback is, could you go further and go into Asia? Could you find an opportunity to be able to? There's a lot of interest in the game over there. But our focus is how are we going to become a global game? And I think there are lots of ways of doing that. There's a lot of paths. The internet has been extraordinary. Every time we see a success like Australia, some other city says, "I want that." And I truly believe the teams are looking at it that way. We no longer have to beg a team to go. They're asking us to go. And I think that's a huge change.
8: Two Titans going to battle tonight.
7: Yeah.
8: To break open a new stadium, you're going to have a great vantage point. What are you expecting from tonight's matchup, just big picture?
7: Well, I think the excitement of being in this new stadium is going to carry a lot of energy around the stadium, including down on the field. But these are two great football teams. And it was fun watching both of them last week. I happened to be home because I was getting over Australia's trip myself. And watching them and just watching these guys, I marvel at how amazing they are and how they step up. And I think that's true across the league. We had a great opening weekend, and I think it will continue that way.
8: I marvel at the opportunity we've had to talk to you, my friend. God bless you, brother.
7: Thank you, man.
2: Yeah, this is the first new stadium in the NFL. SoFi and Allegiant opened in 2020. It's kind of a stadium boom, though, the next 6 years, five stadiums set to open. What's really driving that right now, and what does the league think that a modern NFL stadium like we have right in front of us tonight here at New Highmark Stadium really needs to be in this modern landscape?
7: Well, it's fan-driven, ultimately. I think the fans, you know, they see these new stadiums around the country. They set a new bar, and when they go to one, they go, "That's what we should have." And listen, we spent a lot of time across the road, and it was a great stadium and a lot of great memories, but from a fan standpoint, it doesn't have the things that this new stadium has, and I think this is going to set a new mark, and I think that is something the fans are going to love, and I think it's important for our game to investing in these stadiums because they're the stage, ultimately.
8: Yeah.
2: Speaking
8: point.
2: Of stages, we've had the NFL draft, and I'm a big draft guy, too.
8: Yes.
2: Green Bay, Cleveland, Detroit, Pittsburgh. With this new stadium, do you foresee Buffalo eventually being a locale, whether here at the stadium, downtown Buffalo, being a place where kind of this moving, I don't want to say circus, but like the ability for these even smaller cities to host an NFL draft in the future now that this stadium is open?
8: Can you imagine getting booed in Buffalo?
7: Yes. That's easy. But, you know, I tell you that... it was actually designed to take it to the fans and to let them sort of put their own mark on it. Pittsburgh did that. It's a very similar community to this in many ways, size-wise and otherwise. But there's a passion for football here, and I think it would be awesome here. And there's a real drive to do that, both from the Bagulas and the Bills side, but it's also from the public side. So I think that will likely happen someday if the demand for it is off the charts. We don't have enough drafts, but it's designed for cities that probably aren't going to host the Super Bowl because of that size.
2: Sure.
7: And the Super Bowl, just, you know, we're above 50,000 rooms at a minimum.
2: Mm-hmm.
7: So there's cities that just aren't going to meet that mark. But they have the passion for the game.
2: Yeah.
8: Well, for the Buffalo Bills Radio Network, this is our Super Bowl for the day, my friend. I know you have a lot of places to go. We appreciate you blessing us with your presence. Godspeed.
7: It's good to be with you. Thank you always.
2: NFL Commissioner Roger Goodell joining us here on the Buffalo Bills pregame show. We are going to hit a break right now and get to much more on the Bills pregame show. This is the Buffalo Bills Radio Network.
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10: 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The legendary rock pile gave birth to the American Football League's Buffalo Bills in 1960. It was cramped, it was loud, and the heart of the fans was strong. Then in 1973, the Buffalo Bills moved south to the open fields of Orchard Park, first called Rich Stadium, then Ralph Wilson Stadium, better known as The Ralph, then New Era, and then Highmark. The sunken bowl of concrete and cold weather glory became a fortress of over five incredible decades of Bills football. And now, right across the street, the all-new, state-of-the-art Highmark Stadium. 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
10: He was also selected to five Pro Bowls and was voted All-Pro once. The Buffalo Bills Radio Network salutes our Hall of Famers.
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2: Welcome back to the Buffalo Bills pregame show. in the outer concourse of the new Highmark Stadium. We just talked to Roger Goodell, man. The blood is still flowing, like pumping through my veins. And what a down-to-earth, articulate, calm, cool, and collected dude that has been the commissioner for 20 years now. What'd you think about that conversation with Roger Goodell?
8: He's a smooth operator, dude. A guy who gets a lot of flack and takes it with grace. So the thing I'd say, because I did get to spend quite a bit of time with Roger in Sao Paulo last year for the season opener. And he is not only a chameleon, like being able to talk to anyone at any time, but he really is in the moment. And you saw that, like when he came in here, dude, this turned into a circus. And when he was moving out, he took the time, had the opportunity to chat with folks. He's always been a super impressive dude to me and a guy who, it's a real treat. I mean, he takes the time to know people, and that's a gift in itself.
2: Yeah, like we were going to break, and because of our setup here in the outer concourse, like, there's fans just within feet of us, and Roger was here early.
8: Yep.
2: He was very prompt.
8: Super prompt.
2: And he was just talking to every Bills fan, just walking right up to him. He had his entourage here, of course, but was not shying away from conversing with the Bills fans and Bills Mafia members around the stadium. That was really, really cool to see.
8: Yeah, he was awesome.
2: We are an hour and 45 minutes away from the start, or an hour and a half away, I should say. It's 6:45.
8: Don't cheat me out of 15.
2: From the start of Bills and Lions here inside the new Highmark Stadium, a momentous day in Western New York, in Orchard Park, for all these Bills fans. Like I said, I talked to a guy from L.A. We probably have so many Canadian fans here. People from all over the U.S. making the pilgrimage to the new Highmark Stadium. We got to talk about the weather, though, because we did deal with a little bit of rain earlier today, and we got to see, are we going to deal with the first ever? Like, how much does the canopy, you know, keep the fans dry? So let's get into today's game conditions and weather report presented by Comfort Windows and Doors. Need a new replacement window to stand up to New York's winter weather? Go to comfortwindows.com. I will give you the most recent updated forecast. I know, you know, those can always be pretty fluid. It is cloudy with kickoff temperature in the upper 60s. Humidity's at 80%. It's a little bit sticky out here still. We're getting a little bit of an Indian summer. There was a brief storm earlier here in Orchard Park. It cleared out, and I think we're going to be okay. It was misting a little bit at the start of the show, but I think we're going to have a little bit of a cooler night here in mid-September for this Bills-Lions game.
8: Yeah, I mean, it's sticky out. We're having a fun time. I see people are inebriated. I mean, they're doing it properly, and they're being safe, but enjoy the experience. I mean, listen, if they told you the canopy was to cover people, they lied to you. And I'm not going to speak on facts that I don't know. They did that for the sound. And no matter what the weather is out there, cold, hot, raining, sunshine, I can promise you one thing. It does not matter to Bills Mafia that are present in that stadium. They will be a rambunctious lot. Dude, we were talking about it. Last preseason game, 30% capacity to...
2: Oh, my God. It was so loud.
8: It was
2: on that two-point conversion?
8: I'm telling you, so in Kansas City, unfortunately for people I know, but I do have to give my homage to Arrowhead. It gets very loud.
2: So loud, yeah.
8: And one of the things they have is the decibel level. I think it was like 168 point something decibels, maybe 140 something. 142. Mr. Harkey, our site producer, coming in with the hot statistics. I wouldn't be surprised if that is not shattered, but definitely flirted with and or broken tonight. The scene has been set. People are out in Josh Allen gear, Wyoming-based and or Buffalo-based. It's the people that are eating ice cream out of it. We're chatting. It's just such an interactive experience. You got to get me back on track because the Holy Spirit's taken over.
2: I mean, it's funny. Like, I'm trying to hold in laughs because people are just recognizing Mitch Morse, Bills fan.
8: That's not exclusively too. How many photo ops has Chris Trapassa had?
2: I feel like a celebrity tonight being next to you. What's so funny about it is it's like people are just waving at Mitch Morse like, oh, I remember you from hiking the football to Josh Allen. I want to take a picture. And literally on the air, we're having fans in the booth, which is so awesome.
8: That's why we do it, man.
2: Yeah, that. But I think, too, for some background on what Mitch and I witnessed on that last preseason game on the two-point conversion that won the game for the Bills. In the broadcast booth, there are, of course, windows in front of us. We have a great view. We're so grateful for that. And it's very easy to push up the radio windows and get the full immersive experience. When that two-point conversion was converted, Mitch and I looked at each other wide-eyed, and we're like, whoa, that was really, really loud. It was the third preseason game.
8: We said it in the less PG version.
2: Yeah, less PG version. We were shocked because we had been taking in the first preseason game against the Panthers and most of that final preseason game against the Steelers with the windows down. But as the Bills were driving, we're like, let's see this.
8: Yep.
2: We noticed third preseason game, probably 30 to 40% capacity, and the crowd pop was sensational. So I get what you were trying to talk about earlier, that the canopy, maybe it's going to block some fans if we do get any rain, and certainly when the snow falls later in the season. It was for acoustics, and I feel like with all the electricity in the stadium tonight, we are going to get some immensely, maybe record-breaking crowd pops tonight.
8: I hope my eardrums don't survive the night. I hope this crowd brings, I mean, listen, like I said, there's so much anticipation, there's so much energy that you feel outside of this, and I know that that's just going to be correlated to the people who are, when they hit the seats, and maybe, dude, I can't wait for that first third down. My guy out here in the 12 jersey is going to be, he's going to be blasting his vocals in support for your Buffalo Bills.
2: All right, we are under an hour and a half away from Bills and Lions to start week two here on Thursday Night Football in the new Highmark Stadium. We just talked to Roger Goodell. There's Bills fans everywhere. So we do have the inactives and inactives, and this is presented by the Barnes Firm. Injured, call the Barnes Firm, 1-800-8-MILLION. Pretty intriguing, potentially impactful inactive for the Bills. Ed Oliver injured his hip during warm-ups and is out for this game. What does that mean for the interior of this Bills front? I thought the duo of Deion Walker at 6'7", 340, Ed Oliver at 6'1", 295, 300 was sensational last week. Even though Ed Oliver wasn't in the stat sheet as much as Walker, I thought he penetrated outstandingly in that game and set up a lot of his teammates. Just speak to instant reaction. You just heard this 10 seconds ago. What does this mean for the Bills' defensive line?
8: I mean, this is unfortunately kind of par for the course. Short week. The body's trying to acclimate. Many other factors might be in play. What stood out to me about Ed Oliver last week was his ability to take double teams. He seems like he's playing much
2: even
8: more
2: stuff. Even at that size.
8: Even at that size, right? You cannot replace Ed Oliver. So who is going to rise to the occasion? Is T.J. Sanders on that?
2: T.J. Sanders also inactive for the Bills.
8: Okay, so you have T.J. Sanders. I mean, this is Deion Walker is going to continue.
2: He's Dwayne Carter, too. Big game for him. Big opportunity for him.
8: Huge opportunity for Dwayne Carter. I thought he showed some splash plays in the run game. Deion Walker is going to have to show out early and often. Now's your opportunity, young man. Year two in this league. A lot of anticipation to see him play and the weight carrying on his shoulders. But great players rise to the unbelievable expectations in the biggest moments. So now's your opportunity, my man, to cement yourself in Buffalo Bills lore. Night this place opens. Yeah. Why don't you shine, my friend?
2: And he's been doing that. I mean, last season, to not hit the rookie wall, and I'm not going to suggest that, like, nose tackles or offensive or defensive linemen aren't well-conditioned, but I felt like a player in Deion Walker who dealt with injuries in his final season at Kentucky, which led to his precipitous fall from, like, the first round of every mock drafts to round four. Oh, he's going to hit the rookie wall. He's not, you know, that's just different conditioning. As you know, going from Missouri to the NFL for him, even in the SEC, you played in the SEC, to the NFL, longer season, more arduous. He never hit that rookie wall, and he started off with a bang last week. I thought that was super-duper impressive for Deion Walker.
8: Super impressive. And look, some rookie walls can be longer than others. They can also be mitigated by the people who surround you, being in your ear, maturity, all this factors into a rookie wall. I'm sure he hit it to some capacity, but it's just an exciting time for him, an exciting time to what does Jim Leonard do? He is very multiple, and now Deion Walker has an opportunity to be multiple in this game and make a huge impact.
2: So you referenced, and I looked very quickly, too, at the rest of the analysis. I will now read out the rest of those players. No Ed Oliver, no T.J. Sanders, no Jude Bowery. That's expected, the rookie offensive tackle from Boston College. Our guy, Armaj Reed-Adams, inactive. Jalen Kilgore. So four rookies inactive, because also Skylar Bell and no Ty Johnson in the run game. What I want to ask you about is it feels like, and we heard it earlier in our Bills roundtable with some of the Lions players from Chris Brown and Eric Wood, if this were a game on Sunday, you know, some of those offensive linemen, Blake Miller,
8: yep,
2: Christian Mahogany, maybe could have been out there. Do you like the idea to see that 10-day window for Ty Johnson to give him as much of a prolonged break as possible to stay precautionary early in the season?
8: Absolutely. There's no need right now to wheel him out at not 100%. You've taken all this time. It is a short week, even for guys who are, maybe it was a longer week. And listen, this coaching staff has the utmost faith in Frank Gore Jr. in those big moments in the past few games that the Bills have been able to play in big time matchups. They put him out there in very pivotal moments. So don't take anything away from Frank Gore Jr. Yes, Ty Johnson's an unbelievable football player. We've talked about it ad nauseum on this show. But don't force anything. I think this is a very smart play, a very forward-thinking play by this staff, and I'm all for it.
2: Especially with the second consecutive week where Ty Johnson was limited in practice, they're kind of ramping him back up. And I think at the running back spot, with how long this season is, and the Bills have aspirations well into January and February, there's no need to rush a player that you've always referenced to me is even underrated, despite Josh Allen always calling him the best third down back in football.
8: I love Ty Johnson. He just plays football the right way. He's an energy giver, even if it's off the field. He feeds your soul. He feeds the energy. He feeds confidence into the way you play. Ray Davis, I mean, has an opportunity to take more of the helmet. But this is also a team that likes their bell cow, James Cook. And they're not going to shy away from that. Like all these great backs. I mean, Jahmyr Gibbs is the bell cow for them. With the other running backs in that room had a 9 yards of accumulative yardage gained. But
2: yeah.
8: Listen, if it's not broke, don't fix it. And if a player is not ready to go out there, it is the NFL. And if this was a meaningful game later in the season, not that this isn't a meaningful game, but if this is a playoff game, you might see a few guys be able to suit up. But, yeah, I mean, it's very unfortunate for a lot of these guys, especially Ed Oliver, who's warming up. I've seen this a few times on short weeks. It's a par for the course nature of the beast.
2: And it's the same thing for Ed Oliver, too, who obviously was out for a long stretch last season, missed most of last year. Maybe if this game is on a Sunday, he could have been back out there, but you don't want to necessarily rush him out on the field in week two on a short week. So for as much as, you know, we were just referencing that with Ty Johnson, and we've been waiting, when's Ty Johnson going to play? He was injured in early August. Ed Oliver is a key piece to this team, and it is a marathon, not a sprint.
8: When you see Ed Oliver at his healthiest, when he is humming, he makes this team so much better. He is a, talk about bell cow of an offense when we're talking about James Cook. Ed Oliver is such a pivotal role. When this guy is cooking, it's just a different defense, right? We want to see the healthiest version of Ed Oliver out there when he's ready, because he makes this team better, but that doesn't mean you wheel a guy out there if he's not at full capacity at this moment.
2: Totally. Let's reset a little bit, quickly going through the inactives again. Skylar Bell inactive. No Ty Johnson tonight for the Bills. Jalen Kilgore, Amaris Reed-Adams, Jude Bowrey, Ed Oliver, the surprise, injuring his hip during pregame warmups, out tonight for the Bills. Also, TJ Sanders, not active tonight for the Bills. I think our guy that the Bills signed in August, Greg Gaines, is going to be ramping up his snap count tonight. You referenced to me that he was never really a fun interior defensive lineman to block. Like we said, huge opportunity for Dwayne Carter, but what do you think this means for someone in a Greg Gaines that hasn't been with this team for very long but played pretty well last week?
8: I would totally agree. Greg Gaines is a workhorse, and he does his job very well. You're not going to see him in the statistics often, but you know if you're on that defense. We talk about guys on Monday. He's one that's projected in front of the masses that's doing his job well. He's been doing it at a high level for a very long time. My question to you, is Mike Dana on the inactive?
2: No, he's not. He's going to play. He's going to probably play inside a little bit, too.
8: Yep,
2: right?
8: And Mike Dana inside is a problem. He has been for a very long time.
2: You've said that to me since they signed him.
8: Dude, when they signed him, I'm telling you, he was a tough cookie to block, and now I'm excited for the opportunity Mike Dana has.
2: All right, I also want to reset here quickly before we hit a break that if you were in your car, you missed it. The Bills elevated running back Frank Gore Jr. and wide receiver Greg Dortch from the practice squad for the second consecutive week, which is not necessarily unexpected, but what is worth noting about that is each of those players get 3 practice squad elevations before they need to be signed to the 53-man roster. So 2 weeks, 2 elevations for running Frank Gore Jr. and wide receiver/punt returner Greg Dortch. for the Bills, elevated from the practice squad to the 53-man roster before Bills-Lions tonight inside the new Highmark Stadium on Thursday Night Football. We will step aside for a few minutes, plenty more to get to after the break, including a conversation with Bills fan Luke Russert that I know many of you know very well, including his late great father, Tim Russert, here on the Buffalo Bills pregame show. 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
13: 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Because in Buffalo, the weather doesn't care what quarter it is.
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1: Welcome back to the Buffalo Bills Radio Network pregame show here in the outer concourse of the new Highmark Stadium before Bills and Lions kick off at 8:15 on Thursday Night Football to start week two in the NFL. 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
2: Man,
1: we had
2: sure
1: Roger Goodell, and we have one of my favorites that we have conversed for years on Twitter.
2: I didn't know that.
1: Oh my God, he is.
2: Hey, let's get him over here.
1: When it comes to celebrity Bills fans, Luke Russert is probably the most informed and intelligent.
3: Because I follow you.
1: Well, because you told us off air that you played a little center, and you're already ingratiating yourself to Mitch Moore, saying that centers need
4: the
1: more love.
4: The most important position on the field. It's like a catcher in baseball. It's completely underappreciated. But when you have a good one, everything else works out well. And I think a lot of Josh Allen's success could be attributed to the man that we're sitting next to right now.
2: I'm glad I'm sitting down.
4: Okay? When you have to read the defenses, make sure everybody remembers when you screw up. They don't remember all the times you snap it perfectly.
2: My gosh,
1: yeah, Mitch
2: so
1: and I
2: have
1: been talking
4: the
1: about
4: the most pressure-packed position.
1: It's totally one of those roles where you're like, you don't want to hear Mitch Morse's name the entire game.
4: No.
1: And if you do, he was holding or he blew an assignment. His best games, you kind of forgot he was there, and you could just watch Josh Allen in awe. Right?
2: That sounds like my mom.
4: These offenses now, with like way in which the guards are pulling all the times, the way the tackle rolls out, the center has to know all that. The center has to remind these guys half the time of that's happening, pick up different types of blitzes. It's tough stuff. So, yeah, a lot of respect.
2: I like this guy.
1: Biggest storyline tonight, obviously, is the new Highmark Stadium. And you were once on the Buffalo Fan Alliance Board, which was dedicated to keeping the Bills in Buffalo. After 10 years of ownership of the Pegula family, and now a brand new stadium right in front of us, we're here in the outer concourse. What was your first feeling? I know you haven't been in there yet, but just seeing the vibes and noticing, like, this spaceship is now the Bills' home.
4: So I was fortunate that I was able to see it being constructed over the last few years.
1: Sure.
4: And I actually have a great photo of when it was a parking lot being, this is going to be the 50-yard line, right, a few years ago. And last December... Or actually, sorry, November, when I was up here to promote the Hallmark movie, Buffalo Bills,
1: great,
4: the Touchdown
1: great
4: Love Story,
1: play, great play.
4: Which I had a cameo. You know, the Academy didn't call me about my cameo, unfortunately. But
2: yeah,
4: you know,
2: they got everything right.
4: There's always in the future time. But we were able to sort of see it be coming together, and I knew that time was, given where the standings were, like my last time seeing a game at Highmark, I was like, chances of a home playoff game are a little slim after that Tampa game. It could happen, we don't know.
1: Yeah.
4: And I sort of took it all in that I saw this and I go, this is the manifestation of just the Bills Mafia, the fandom, but also it is a representation of all the fears the franchise could leave just dissipating.
1: Yes,
4: like, this is permanence. And my buddy John is here, and we were talking on our way up here. It's just,

0: you over there. It smelled great.
1: It's a James Beard nominee. Yeah.
0: I'm going to pick some of that up.
1: Indian Texas Barbecue Fusion.
2: It's so good.
0: That'll be perfect spice. That'll be perfect spice. And the line for these Labatt Blue Light beer horns.
1: Mitch knows all about those.
0: Oh, my gosh.
2: You want one?
0: I'd love one. We saw the line, and I was like, man, it might be, you know, Mitch Moore signing autographs or something. And it was for the beer horns. Yeah, my God.
2: You gotta give me a little bit of a break here.
1: How often do you, like, over the years, have you gotten back to Bills games? And if it's not that much, what is the Washington, D.C. Bills backer scene like? Because I assume it's pretty robust.
0: So I always try to get back for at least one home game a year.
1: Okay.
0: And I try to do one away game if there's a cool place to do it.
1: Sure.
0: Of course, the year that I had my first kid, they play in Vegas. But, you know, hey, what can we do? The Bills backer scene in Washington is phenomenal. There's about three really good ones. My favorite being Exiles, which is in D.C. proper.
2: What a strong name.
0: And there's another one called Jimmy's Old Town Tavern. Old Town Tavern, they actually have a Buffalo Day where someone comes with the sponge candy, they get the beef on whack, they get the wings, it's a carnival, and they get about 1,000 people outside there. So the Buffalo diaspora is very strong the DMV. I would say that, you know, I've been to 49 states, always been able to find a Bills bar.
1: Mm-hmm.
0: But the strongest ones I would say are probably, North Carolina, South Florida, a lot in Arizona, and then Chicago, New York, you know, Boston, those places. But yeah, the North Carolina Bills diaspora is just real stuff there.
2: So is the away game awful now with the newborn?
0: Probably, unfortunately.
2: It was Vegas.
0: It was definitely Vegas.
2: Okay.
0: Yeah,
2: that was my question.
0: Right. Or the Packers. I mean, the Packers is one that would have been great.
1: I have a few friends that have been there. I think when the Bills played in Josh's rookie year, 2018.
0: Yeah,
1: and they were completely blown away by.
0: I have not been to Lambeau, and that's one that I. That's a bucket list one.
2: It's a good one.
0: So, yeah.
1: So Luke, I introduced you as, to me, like the smartest, most knowledgeable celebrity.
2: You're too kind.
1: What are your thoughts about the game tonight? Like, we don't want to just have you on to talk about, you know, the fluffy stuff.
0: So
1: what do you think after that week one?
0: Today we were having some wings, and we were watching the highlights, and every one of these Bills-Lions games going back for like the last 10 years have been close.
1: Yes, and tight. Very
0: good. Now, when they were not as good, it was like a 15-13, and then last one was in the 40s. So, I mean, you got to put the over-under conservatively at 100 points tonight, right? I'm a little concerned about Gibbs on Detroit's side, but I just think that for us, it's twofold. That there's going to be a lot of energy. We oftentimes come out really hot, and then there's a little bit of a letdown. It's just maintaining that sense of calm, right? And then the second thing is just let the defense hold. Let the defense hold. You know, I thought last week I was like 30 should be enough against Houston. You know, and sit on the end of the seat. Offensively, though, I love what we're doing, and I think that making Kincaid like a real receiver the way he is now is just a great way to open it up. I think Cook is going to have a big night tonight. That's my prediction.
1: Okay.
0: Lastly, just this defensive secondary, just like settle down, boys, get in, we'll be okay. Mm-hmm. Is Bishop going tonight? Is he going to play?
1: He's playing.
0: Okay, good.
2: All right, I see you have the Doug Flutie jersey on. It's an absolute banger of a jersey. And let's just take away Josh Allen's jersey. If you had to buy another jersey on this team, who are you infatuated
0: with? Oh, that's a very good question. You know, I think at this point I'm going to go Dion, because I was walking in today, and I was like, who else is going to be on this ring of fame we have?
2: Very
0: Josh,
2: good point.
0: Josh is hands down. But Dion, I think, is a ring of fame guy at this
2: point. I would
0: agree. You know, and then his career has gone hand in hand. So I would go with Dion. And I got to meet him during the Hallmark thing. He had a great cameo in it.
2: Him and
0: his wife were very kind. He's a good dude. You already schnow, right? You already schnow.
2: Talk about exuberant personality.
0: Yeah.
2: That dude's
0: great. He's great. And, he's still playing at such a high level.
2: I agree. Right now.
0: His age, he's moving.
2: And those big moments last week, he showed out.
0: Really well.
1: Oh, yeah, on that game-winning touchdown, a one-on-one rep against Will Anderson.
0: And
1: most teams don't let their left tackles even do that
2: throughout
1: of a game, and he held up and anchored very
0: well. The speed of that Texans defense and the way he held them back, I saw that in the coach's film afterwards. That's the real deal.
1: Luke, as someone that grew up in Western New York as a big Bills fan, I had no chance to be anything other than a Bills fan with how crazed my family is. I just want to say very quickly, I have to mention your late great father, Tim.

0: Russert.
1: Oh, yeah, yeah.
0: It was when in the early 90s when my parents would watch political shows, they'd watch Meet the Press.
1: Yeah.
0: To see him, like, in his, you know, old school Bills uniforms, oh, to say go Bills, to always reference Buffalo.
2: That was unheard of back then.
0: That's
2: it was,
0: what
2: like,
0: I mean.
2: Considered very uncouth. Very, uncouth. Way lowbrow to do that.
0: And he handled it well. And it almost became like we would watch the show to see it at the end.
2: He took Meet the Press to the last two Super Bowls. I was fortunate enough to go. The one in Pasadena, that was a little out of our hand. I thought we were going to win the one in Atlanta. We were up 13-9 at halftime. I was close. But no, he had a love affair for the Bills. Started at the Rock Pile. Mm-hmm. The stories that he and my uncles had and my late grandfather. You know, back in the Rock Pile days, you could bring in your own cooler.
0: Yeah. Oh, yeah.
2: So he would literally be the cooler jockey. So he would be, as a boy, you know, sitting on the cooler and have to pass the beer bottles down to his dad and uncles. And that was his job. And that was in the Cookie Gilchrist era. Looky, looky, here comes Cookie.
0: I've even heard stories that you could maybe bring a keg in.
2: Yeah. No, they did that. They did that. You could bring everything and you know, glass bottles were thrown. And so it's a little calmer now. At the new Honda Mall, which is a good thing. But no, to throw a beer, and they still have a wonderful plaque for my father right by the Bills team store. So we went over there, and we toasted him with a nice little Bat Blue Light today.
1: Oh,
2: it was great.
0: Luke Russert joining us, currently the host of The Weeknight on MS Now, but you told us that you get tonight off.
2: When I signed my deal, I said, if in the event, I thought it was going to be a Sunday night game.
0: Me too.
2: But I said, in the event that it's a third Monday, I have to go. And they said, yeah, sure. Sure. And so here I am. That was a deal with my wife, too.
0: Yeah, hats off to Luke Russert's wife with the newborn.
2: Yes, Laura, God love you.
1: Yeah, shout out, Laura.
0: That's fantastic. All right, we got to take a quick break here now on the Bills pregame show. Plenty more to get to after we step aside. This is the Buffalo Bills Radio Network.
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8: 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The legendary Rock Pile gave birth to the American Football League's Buffalo Bills in 1960. It was cramped. It was loud. And the heart of the fans was strong. Then in 1973, the Buffalo Bills moved south to the open fields of Orchard Park. First called Rich Stadium, then Ralph Wilson Stadium, better known as The Ralph, then New Era, and then Highmark. The sunken bowl of concrete and cold weather glory became a fortress of over five incredible decades of Bills football. And now, right across the street, the all-new, state-of-the-art Highmark Stadium. This is Buffalo, and Buffalo is home.
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0: pregame show here on the Buffalo Bills Radio Network. I am Chris Trapasso, joined by Mitch Morse. We've been joined by Roger Goodell. We just talked to Luke Russert, who is an awesome Bills celebrity fan. Let's dig into this game a little bit, Mitch.
1: Oh, let's do it.
0: That we watched a lot of Lions film. That game was long. It went to overtime.
1: Arduous, yeah.
0: The Lions had a 21-0 lead. It looked like they were going to have smooth sailing, cruise to a victory.
1: Yep.
0: The Saints came roaring back, and the Lions ultimately won 31-30 in overtime on a failed two-point conversion by New Orleans. What was the biggest thing that you saw from the Lions' defense, especially when the Saints spread it out and wanted to throw the football with Tyler Shuck, who had a very good game? What was, like, the biggest point of emphasis that you witnessed with your, you know, through your center lens with the Lions' defense?
1: Well, if Brian Flores wasn't such a topic of conversation, him blitzing 83% of the time, we'd be talking about the Detroit Lions' percentage and how they like to rush, how they like to blitz, the different multiple blitz packages they present. And these dudes, we talked about it, you and I, a few days ago, they're missing Kirby Joseph and Brian Branch, right?
0: Huge.
1: Two all-pro premier safeties. And what do? Is that they try to mitigate the loss of those guys by putting pressure and getting the quarterbacks off rhythm and getting communication kind of in this, and, you know, off kilter. They have a really good linebacking core. Yes, they lost, I keep wanting to say Kiko Alonso, but it's Alex Anzalone.
0: Yep.
1: And they have Malcolm Rodriguez. They have Jack Campbell, and then
0: all
1: they brought in Devin
0: year.
1: White, all pro last year, right? Very good football. I actually got to have a beer with his parents not too long ago in Des Moines, Iowa. Just kind of a happenstance.
0: That's awesome.
1: Very cool. Great family. I'm sure they're enjoying themselves here. But it's in 12 and 13 personnel, you're going to see these guys line up in all sorts of five down fronts, true bare fronts, which means having a nose tackle right over the center 2-3 techniques. They're going to do 25 fronts, which is just an under front, or a 57 front, which we saw the Texans do a lot last week as their blitz against the run and perform it very well. They're bringing 7, they're bringing 8, they're bringing the house. It's going to look kind of congested to the average fan, especially in the run game, but it does open up opportunities for kind of explosives if protection holds up. We saw Dalton Kincaid be active in this pass game. 5 catches for 130 yards, but I think Jackson Hawes and Dawson Knox are going to have opportunities to have their receptions played out, but this is a very good, aggressive, hard-nosed ball club.
0: I want to ask you on that topic. You talked about, like, short week. You can't necessarily game plan a ton, but to go from, and I asked this, I think, to Chris and Eric earlier in the show, a team in the Houston Texans that had the lowest blitz rate in the NFL last year. They just have the horses. We talked about that ad nauseum last week. To, okay, we're going the polar end of the spectrum here.
1: Right.
0: Will there be some game planning? Like, was there some, like, hey, guys, we didn't have to worry about blitzing. We just had to get out of the blocks against Will Anderson and Danelle Hunter. But tonight, it's like the communication has to be key. So was there any major game planning in your estimation for the Bills' offensive line?
1: That's a great question. On these short weeks, what coaching staffs like to do is they like to limit the mental burden of the game plan onslaught or the game plan onboarding. And what you do with that is you try to marry as much of the game plan from the previous weeks as possible, tinker little things, right? So maybe it's one person's job is different, but how do you identify it's the same? You go, this is a big game plan, or this is a big training camp-based game plan week.
0: Gotcha.
1: For your rules, you're going to have your caveats. You have to, especially in third down. These coaches digested a game plan on like 4 hours of sleep combined this week and try to relay that to their guys. But you're going to see a lot of the similar concepts on both offense and defense. Maybe not so much on defense because of the omission of Ed Oliver late with the inactive list, but you're going to try to get a lot of correlation to that just to try to limit. It's going to be a rambunctious time. All systems are going to be firing for these guys. The atmosphere is going to be electric. How can I just get these guys an opportunity to play as freely as possible on a short week?
0: We haven't really talked about Lions quarterback Jared Goff yet, and in watching the film and just knowing him, he's been in the league a decade now. He is, you called him in our prep meeting this week, maybe the last pure pocket passer in the NFL today. And what's so fascinating and what is different from Mitch Morse Or from Jared Goff, I'm watching Mitch Morse shake hands.
1: These are my across the street neighbors in Jacksonville.
0: Amazing. You told me about that.
1: I told you about the nauseam. Yes, absolutely.
0: That you move into Jacksonville and you're like, my neighbors are Bills.
1: Across the street, a big 716 rock.
0: And you knew
1: right away.
0: They
1: have the Bills flag flying. It's a good 10 feet long and 5 feet wide.
0: Love them already.
1: It's a great. Hey, hopefully you guys enjoy yourselves. God bless. These are good people right here. The Jaros family. We love them to death. They're
0: getting back on track here, which is totally fun. No,
1: that was so cool.
0: We have fans in and out. It's great. Getting back to Jared Goff, he is the most pressure-sensitive quarterback in the NFL. From 2023 through 2025, an EPA per dropback from a clean pocket, Jared Goff was the highest-rated EPA per dropback quarterback from a clean pocket. When he's pressured, his EPA was 28th in the NFL. Josh Allen
1: is
0: fifth from a clean pocket and first when he's under pressure. So, of course, as we all know, when Josh Allen is pressured, he does magical things. Jared Goff is someone that can absolutely dice any defense. He had a three-year sample size in Detroit when he is kept clean. So for as much as it's like the ultimate cliche, like, oh, you got to pressure the quarterback, I think a lot of teams are like, we don't know if we necessarily want to force Josh Allen out into the right of the pocket. But Jared Goff, and we'll see how much Jim Leonard blitzes in this game, truly the most pressure-sensitive quarterback in the league. So I'm going to go with the cliche tonight that whether it's via the blitz or it's just Deion Walker and our guy Mike Dana is going to get an opportunity, Greg Rousseau and company, it is paramount that they get some disruption on Jared Goff to take him from the number one EPA per dropback quarterback all the way down to the 28th.
1: I mean, Jared Goff, there's a reason why he was drafted first overall. You think of the final stand of the true pocket, you know, in the pocket quarterbacks, Jared Goff is one of probably one. He's a very good player, and not to take anything away from if he's on the move, but yeah, it's definitely a different protection scheme for that offensive line too, right? You're not having to navigate like the depth and width, right? So when you think of a pocket, when you're taught as an offensive line, it's calling to keep the thing is the interior guys are supposed to keep the integrity of the depth.
0: Sure.
1: The tackles are supposed to keep the integrity of the width. You think of it as a horseshoe. You want to keep the horseshoe. And now with guys who are more mobile, what you do is like this, if there's any penetration, just define the pat or the pass rush lane that this defensive line is taking. Have a strong inside or outside hand and navigate them out just so that the quarterback can escape or be elusive. Jared Goff is not that type of quarterback. Find the interesting thing about any game, if it's a short week or no matter what, is you got to find the flavor of the day, what works. You have your game plan on offense and defense. As an offensive game plan, you're seeing what the flavor of the day is on what they're presenting on third downs and or how they're attacking certain things. And on defense, what's working for what package. And, of course, depending on how the game's playing out, if it's a third down or if it's situational football, but just for the meat and potatoes, what are we going to wheel out and what are we going to show this guy?
0: Beyond the quarterback difference, this Bills and Lions game features two, like, pretty diametrically opposed rosters. And I wrote this at Buffalo Rumblings, the site that I'm the site producer for, today for my game day column, that the Lions are very superstar-driven. Jahmyr Gibbs, he's never been an all-pro, but he had 50 touchdowns.
1: He's not been an all-pro?
0: Somehow, I had to double-check that, I was surprised. 50 touchdowns in his first 50 games. Aiden Hutchinson has been an all-pro.
1: Yes.
0: Penei Sewell, the last 3 years, an absolute war daddy at right tackle, now playing left tackle.
1: Should talk about that for sure.
0: Amon-Ra St. Brown, of course, multiple-time all-pro. Jack Campbell last year. So this is a team in Detroit that maybe doesn't have, or certainly does not have the depth of the Buffalo Bills, but they are really driven by their superstars. What is it like to face a team that you kind of know, all right, maybe they're, you know, their number three linebacker is not as good as our number three linebacker, but there are like three or four dudes on that team that can wreck a game?
1: Yeah, from a player's perspective, it's a little bit different than if you're game planning for these guys.
0: Yeah.
1: I assume that if you're game planning, you have to be weary of that. But the nice thing is once you take the field, you have those first few snaps, it's just lining up the guy against you. You've done your research. You know what his... Excuse me. Oh, this is the Holy Spirit. I'm so excited. But thank you very much. Someone said God bless you. But you don't think about the superstar status.
0: Okay.
1: You think about what this guy presents now. If it's a good player, he presents a lot. But focusing on yourself. Don't get outside of what what makes you the best player, the best version of yourself. In any locker room with any good head coach, they talk about, we don't worry about what this team's doing. We worry about ourselves. Yes, we will game plan so that we can be as successful as possible, but it's about us. Do your job and do it to the best of your ability.
0: We are 1 hour away from the start
1: of Bills and Lions
0: here inside New Highmark Stadium. The
1: people are pouring in.
0: Pouring in tens of thousands of fans. We've had about, 300 people waving at Mitch Morse like they know Mitch Morse because they've seen him on the sideline sitting next to Josh Allen for all those years in Buffalo. Which, by the way, I just looked this up this week for an article at Buffalo Rumblings. From 2020 until now, the Bills had the most regular season wins in the NFL. The Chiefs were always ahead of them, but with the Chiefs' bad season last year, the Bills surpassed them. So you were part, brother, of one of the most... one of the most successful golden ages of this Buffalo Bills franchise.
1: Yeah, you pinch yourself, right? Place, right time, with the most important position in sport, the quarterback, doing his thing, and you just ride the lightning, buddy.
0: All right, let's step aside for a quick break here on the Buffalo Bills pregame show. This is Buffalo Bills football.
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0: Welcome back to the Buffalo Bills pregame show here outside New Highmark Stadium. The sun is starting to set. There's Bills fans pouring in. It's a little bit of an overcast night. The lights I cannot wait inside because the lights, the pop of that red end zone, or of those red end zones, I think are going to be miraculous for this Bills-Lions Thursday night football game. We're going to see Jahmyr Gibbs, who had 29 carries, the most in the NFL last season, a true bell cow running back. The Bills' bell cow, James Cook, did not have a monster performance in the Bills' 36-point eruption against the Houston Texans last week, but I'm sure the Bills want to get him back on track tonight, the reigning rushing champion. And earlier this week, voice of the Buffalo Bills, Chris Brown, sat down with James Cook for a really insightful interview. Here it is.
13: All right, James, 1-0 after last Sunday's win at Houston. How good did it feel to finally get a win down there after a couple of close losses the last couple of years?
14: I mean, it's good to get a win against those guys, you know. A great team, great coaches. I mean, just start off the season 1-0 is always good.
13: Yeah. Run game to a good start in the first half, then it looked like it keyed on you guys a lot more second half, you know, kind of putting more guys in the box and maybe dedicating themselves to slowing that part of the game down. What did you take from the film of that game that you feel will help to make your run game maybe more effective throughout the course of the game Thursday?
14: They did a lot of movement toward the second half of the game. I mean, we still ran the ball good, you know. I mean, you know, just a couple things that we had to fix, and I mean, we're back rolling Thursday.
13: Yeah, don't worry, I'm not worried about it. It looked like the Lions' approach against the Saints last week was to crowd the box. They were pretty committed to not letting Achane run the ball for the Saints last week, and for the most part, it worked. Now, they also gave up 400 yards passing. So, I mean, it seems like with you guys, like between you and Josh, it's kind of like a pick your poison kind of thing. Like, if they're going to do that, you guys got answers, right?
14: Of course. I mean, just the guys that we got out wide, you know, DJ, Kalia, Josh, Dalton, Knox, all those guys. I mean, if we can't beat you, they'll beat you. So, I mean, just pick your poison, like you said. So, as long as we get the dub, I'm good.
13: Yeah. I realize a lot has changed since you guys faced them 2 years ago up there in that shootout where you guys both, I mean, collectively, the teams put 90 points on the board. You had a 40-plus yard touchdown run. Ty Johnson went off in the passing game on a mismatch with the linebacker most, and they just kept playing man defense like that whole game. They never came out of it. What is your expectation? Because, like I said, you guys are a two-dimensional offense. I know they got a lot of the same weapons, too. Amon-Ra went off. So are you expecting another high-scoring affair? I'm not asking you to, you know, getting the prediction game too much here, but in light of how it went 2 years ago, both teams have a lot of the same weapons. A lot of people are expecting this to be a back and forth one. What do you think?
14: I mean, it's going to be a fourth quarter game. I mean, they have a great team. We have a great team. And it's about who's going to want it the more. Yeah. Who's going to want it more and who want to come out on top.
13: Yeah. I know when Joe Brady took over as head coach, he told you guys on offense, you might know me as an offensive coordinator, but you don't know me as a head coach. And he kind of gave indication that things would be a little different, you know, now that he was in the head chair. How and where do you feel Joe has maybe been most different from who he was as a coordinator?
14: I don't feel like he's no different. Joe gonna be Joe. Good dude. I mean, he just want to win.
13: Okay. All right, so you haven't seen much of a change. All right. He felt he was different, or he had to be different, being the head coach, you know, being the head guy. Finally, you've got a comparable talent to yourself on the other team in Jahmyr Gibbs, some similar skill sets, it seems. Do you running backs in the league talk or text the way the quarterbacks do? Because the quarterbacks are all buddy-buddy around the league. They're always chatting, talking, stuff. Does the same thing exist for the running backs in the league?
14: I mean, sort of, kind of. Not really, but when he got his contract extension, I texted him and told him congrats and stuff like that. But great player. Wish him the best of the luck.
13: Yeah. Because did he hit you up when you got your extension last year?
14: Yeah.
13: Okay. So there is a little back and forth, but it might not be as, I mean, it's highly publicized, you know, and we're always seeing the quarterbacks chatting after games on TV. TV and stuff, and the running back will get the same hello. I was curious if there's the same kind of interaction and content.
14: You could sort of kind of say that.
13: Yeah, but it's mostly just texting. And
14: yeah.
13: Is there a NFL running back text loop?
14: Oh, nah.
13: So it's more individual, back and forth.
14: Okay, yeah.
13: All right, James, look, stay in one piece. Good luck showing up and showing out Thursday night, and hope you get another dub, and it's 2-0.
14: Appreciate it.
13: All right, that's James Cook here on the Buffalo Bills Radio Network. We'll send it back to Chris and Mitch.
0: Wow, that was the most I think I've heard James Cook talk, so hats off to Chris Brown, voice of the Buffalo Bills, for getting that much out of James Cook.
1: He gets stuff out of people, man. Chris Brown has a gift.
0: Like, I was a little nervous when I saw that in the rundown. I was like, man, is James Cook. But, tell me what it's like when you're maybe even someone like Chris Brown that's as embedded with the team as anyone. When James Cook feels comfortable, does he voice his emotions a lot more than we think?
1: Yeah, I mean, James Cook is complex. There's a lot of depth to James Cook, and, there's a huge outside noise about him not giving too much in interviews. He's calculated in the best way. I love James Cook. He was a beautiful teammate. Shared a lot of fun experiences. He's got a great sense of personality. Shout out to him.
0: What I've loved with James Cook, very quickly before we hit break here, we're getting down, like, we're under an hour, which is, like, insane. We're getting to the nitty-gritty here, is that, and I'm always going to put my NFL draft hat on. Sure. You're going to put that on the shirt because I'm going to say it every single week. I loved him coming out of Georgia, but I thought, okay, this is a scat back that fits the modern-day NFL. He's going to catch a lot of passes, wheel routes, angle routes over the middle. Not going to be a between-the-tackles guy very much. When the Bills traded back a couple times and then picked him in the second round in 2022, it was okay. They had Devin Singletary. They had some other backs. He has really become a very mature runner that absolutely can win between the tackles. I said it to our producer, John Harkey, last week when he had one of his longer runs. When he turns the corner, his flexibility in his ankles and his deceptive speed is probably the best in the NFL. There's some explosive runners, including Jahmyr Gibbs, but just the maturity that James Cook has made from 2022, being this scat back, not between the tackles guy, to what he is tonight has been very impressive.
1: He's one of the more complete running backs I've seen in quite some time. We're going to be blessed by seeing two profound running backs on the field.
0: You're going to love this.
1: It's going to be so much fun. What James Cook has the ability to do is have the vision to see things play out in his head prior to, like a good chess player, hit the holes. But one thing he does, and this is a skill, is being able to withstand tackles, right?
0: Uh-huh.
1: And also know how to be tackled while gaining that ground. And it's also an art form that helps, and I don't want to put this out there, but there's a reason why he's able to field as many carries as he possibly can, because he just finds an innate way to not get those brutal, brutal hits.
0: Yeah, and it's so interesting because, and we're going to see it with Jahmyr Gibbs as well, James Cook is not a 230-pound bruiser that can just effortlessly or naturally have linebackers bouncing off of him, but he doesn't take those direct hits very frequently. And beyond, like, understanding inside zone and a lot of the power plays up the middle and how to quickly cut and all the mental processing that must have to be part of running well and successfully inside the tackles, he's got some power to his game. He is not just a make-you-miss kind of back. And I would actually go as far to say he's not super laterally. He's not LeSean McCoy out there, laterally explosive, but he gets north-south, and you can contact him 2 yards beyond the line of scrimmage, and James Cook is getting 5 or 6 yards, and then suddenly the Bills are in second and four.
1: And something we don't talk about often, adding on to all that illustrious that he's able to do, is his ability to be open for the pass game, be able to be a guy who is an outlet for Josh Allen. James Cook is a complete back, and we're better for having him.
0: Quickly, just one last point that I want to mention. What you just said about him in the pass game, and I referenced at the beginning of this, waxing up poetic on James Cook. He was a scat back receiver at Georgia. He played, behind Zamir White. He's become the better NFL player. I think back to the season opener and home opener last year against the Baltimore Ravens. When he's in space, whether it's on a run and it's a perfectly blocked play, or just a little dump off that Josh Allen threw to him last year in the second half against the Ravens, seemed like an innocuous, 5-yard gain. He cuts it against the grain. It's a big splash play that the Bills offense had been missing in that game. So I think that is also key for the Bills to remember, hey, like, yes, we want James Cook to get his 20-plus carries, but also just literally getting him anywhere in space, whether it's on the ground or through the air, is absolutely paramount for this offense.
1: Yeah, I totally agree.
0: All right, more Bills. Yeah, I mean, I think we pretty much feel the same about James Cook there. And whenever a former player like yourself agrees with a take that I have, it makes me feel better about
1: myself. You gotta stop with that, dude. You got the juice.
0: All right, let's get to a break here now on the Buffalo Bills Radio Network pregame show. We will be right back with more Bills pregame. 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
12: 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Number 68, Joe DeLaMalier. 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
17: 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Ken Pinto Ron Johnson is a diehard Buffalo Bills fan who has attended every single Bills home and away game for decades. Best known for his over-the-top tailgating traditions, centered around his beat-up red Ford Pinto, he cooks food using unconventional items from his Pinto and culminates in his infamous ketchup and mustard ceremony. Pinto Ron embodies the fun and loyal spirit of Bills Mafia.
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0: Welcome back to the Buffalo Bills Radio Network pregame show. I'm Chris Trapasso, co-host with my boy, Mitch Morse.
1: Hello.
0: Vibes are immaculate just outside the new Highmark Stadium. Again, people continue to wave at Mitch Morse.
1: We had
0: a reunion. So I'm from Medina, and we had a reunion that I was not expecting. Two Medina natives came over to the booth. Talk to us. We're going to get their bold predictions later on in this final segment. We are very, very close, around 30 minutes to kickoff here inside the new Highmark Stadium. Bills and Lions, Thursday Night Football. The bright lights are on. The red zones are painted red. And as someone that was born in 1988, and I remember the 90s, certainly, but I watched a lot of highlights, and the greatest comeback game against the Oilers, those red end zones just sparkle.
2: 90s were great.
0: I love that
2: Flintstone push pops.
0: Yes, that they went with the 90s nostalgia. It was a fan vote. Pete Gwelly put that out there a few weeks ago. They painted them red. They're going to be awesome. Now,
2: brilliant.
0: Let's get into this game,
2: brilliant
0: Mitch.
2: Call. Yep.
0: A little bit more for our Who is Hot and Who is Cold segment, which is presented by Zenner and Ritter. Hot heat, cold AC, and 24-hour service online at ZennerandRitter.com. This segment, we just want to talk about who is hot for the Bills, who is cold going into this game off the Week 1 victory in Houston.
2: I mean, for me, I like to look at the game on the All-22, which we've talked about because that's your field of expertise. We've been talking about sharing some spread from that. But I also like to see the stats sometimes, and those often do play into what I see. And Terrell Bernard is hot for me.
0: Yeah.
2: And we heard from Chris Brown early at the beginning of our show that there's a few times where Terrell Bernard was kind of bailing his guys out and might not have been in the right place, but he knew in the grand scheme of things and the big scope what was required from him. There's a reason why he wears the green dot.
0: Yeah, very quickly on that, and I want to hear who's cold. And last week you smartly said someone that's like cold in a good way, which we can do that.
2: I'm going to continue that, by the way.
0: Very quickly on Terrell Bernard, because I didn't know that you were going to say him. What is Terrell Bernard like? We always hear he's the quarterback of the defense. You referenced that he was like cleaning up for some teammates. Is he truly like as cerebral and brilliant when it comes to grasping and just understanding whatever scheme he's in than what it's made out to be like during a broadcast or what we hear during the week?
2: You took the word out of my mouth. He's brilliant. When he stepped on the field, stepped in our locker room out of the University of Baylor, there's a reason why they were so anxious to give him the green dot often. This is a guy who has been a professional through and through from the time he stepped up. A guy who I think unreasonably gets stereotyped as maybe like physically not to the standard of what you want from there, but he really is, and he's got an innate ability to make plays, not afraid to stick his nose into the run game, be able to be available for coverage in the pass game. He's so good at knowing exactly what position group needs what. Like, so when a quarterback enters a huddle.
0: Okay, let's hear this.
2: All right, you're going to hear a long play call, and only specific part of that play call is pertinent to a specific group. So I might hear blah, blah, blah, blah, 52, blah, blah, blah. I know 52 means it's a weak protection, weak five-man protection, and two means it's going to be to the right. Okay, so right, okay. And then you might hear, like, trips right, Z, find. All right, so the Z gets this, trips right. So these quarterbacks need to know so much
0: verbiage.
2: So much verbiage that it's pertinent to so many people. Terrell Bernard's that captain,
0: gotcha,
2: that quarterback on the defense. He needs to know what everyone's doing while still continuing to be able to be a playmaker at his own position. He's awesome.
0: And one of the toughest guys on the team, probably.
2: Right?
0: You referenced that to me. I mean, like, it's easy to just say, okay, he's dealt with health problems. You know, he's been injured a lot. But standing next to a former player, like, you know what it's like to have to play injured and to not be 100%. Terrell Bernard, like we said, has dealt with those injuries. But I thought last week he looked as spry and explosive as he has in a very long time.
2: Very much in the same vein as Dalton Kincaid was out there just being able to play freely because of the fact that he felt good. And listen, I had a guy my rookie year look at me when we were checking into the dorms in St. Joseph, Missouri, and he says, "How do you feel?" I feel pretty good. He's like, "You'll never feel better or ever again."
0: Mm-hmm.
2: This is the best you will feel until you decide to be done. You accrue these things, you accrue wear and tear, and the first day of training camp, you get these nicks and bones and bruises and maybe a jammed finger that you don't kick until March of the next year. the guy, what that does to the mental faculties and maybe even the subconscious. So say I'm a guy who, I'm a center and I don't use a glove for a bit and I got a dislocated finger and maybe I'm like, I'm a tough son of a gun, but your subconscious plays a role and maybe I'm not using my hand. You got to fight that.
0: Mm.
2: You have to fight the inner workings of what makes us humans. I don't want to dive into that too much, but it's as much of a mental game as it is a physical game when you're dealing with an injury and not 100%, but he rises to the occasion over and over again.
0: This is Hot and Cold presented by Zenner and Ritter, and my hot player is going to go with a low-hanging fruit for a gigantic human being. Deion Walker, I think, is, of course, the sack on C.J. Stroud on the second-to-last play for the Bills defense was gigantic last week.
2: I totally agree.
0: And no Ed Oliver tonight, injured his hip during warm-ups and is on the inactive list. Like we talked about, they're taking the precautionary route. It's a long season.
2: Yep.
0: For Deion Walker, the second year, former fourth round pick, he's hot and the Bills are going to need him for maybe a few more snaps than they were anticipating. But I also talked earlier in the show, like, for him to not hit that rookie wall last year and to be as conditioned as he is at his size, it's got to be pretty daunting for a Lions team. They have Juice Scruggs at center. They brought over from Houston, but he's already the backup. Cade Mays, who they had written in pencil to be their starter, has been suffering or has been dealing with an injury for a long time now. Ben Bartsch will be in there too for Christian Mahogany at left guard. So those two are going to have to deal with 6'7", 345 of explosive human being. Yeah, like what is that like when you're facing one of these truly like unique freaks on the inside?
2: Yeah, you have to be like, if I'm looking at a guy like Deion Walker, what's the first thing I have to? I hate saying mitigate. It's just the fact can provide pure power, right? Like I got to be weary of that. I have to appreciate that and set to that. And what that does after that is it sets you up for an opportunity, like we saw with Deion Walker, to use a guy who's leaning. Maybe it's late in the game, and I'm trying to. What do I do to get myself in a position where I can stop from mass on mass?
0: Mm-hmm.
2: And then what that does is it gives you an opportunity to get a long arm push pull. We saw a quick swim. Guys getting over their toes. We hear about it all the time. Like when you offensive linemen get over their toes, their shoulders get over their toes, their weight's not distributed into their hips. You fall, what we call is you fall out the window.
0: Mm-hmm.
2: And when you're playing Deion Walker, you're going to get a few, I'm silly, falling out the windows. You get thrown out of the saloon bar. You know what I mean? And you got that. But if you're weary about keeping your feet too much in front of you or you're keeping your hips underneath you and not gaining the power, I don't want to fall out the window, boom, here comes the bull rush.
0: I was just going to say, it's got to be daunting if you are either of these interior or one of these three interior Lions offensive linemen and you're like, all right, I saw that sack last week. There's a swim move. There's explosiveness in Deion Walker, but also the ability to absolutely bull rush you directly into the quarterback's lap. So, Deion Walker is my hot player for the Bills. And I will reference someone cold and not in a good way. I think the communication in the secondary with Davis and Igbinosin,
2: well,
0: Max Hairston, Cole Bishop. They have three relatively young and somewhat inexperienced players in that secondary, and there was a big miscommunication late on the Texans' final drive. Our guy Deion Walker ultimately, I don't want to say bailed them out, because Greg Rousseau ultimately had the strip sack, and making a splash play is part of the game on both sides of the ball. But I think the Bills need to be very keyed in on, look, we have the athletes. Cole Bishop's a great athlete. Max Hairston ran 4.28 in the 40-yard dash. He's a big-time athlete. Same with Davis and Igbinosin, a big, high-caliber recruit at Ohio State. We just need to be on the same page and understand this is your zone, that's my zone. So I think that's what the Bills ultimately have to clean up on the defensive side in this game.
2: I think that's a great point. Communication, it rules. It reigns supreme over individual.
1: 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Number 34, Thurman Thomas. Inducted in 2007, he was a key player in the Bills offense and won the NFL MVP award in 1991. A five-time Pro Bowl selection, All-Pro twice, voted the NFL Offensive Player of the Year and the NFL MVP in 1991. He rushed for over 12,000 yards over his career. 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
3: It started on the asphalt and grit of Buffalo's East Side at Jefferson and Best War Memorial Stadium. the legendary Rock Pile gave birth to the American Football League's Buffalo Bills in 1960. It was cramped. It was loud. And the heart of the fans was strong. Then, in 1973, the Buffalo Bills moved south to the open fields of Orchard Park. First called Rich Stadium, then Ralph Wilson Stadium, better known as The Ralph. Then New Era, and then Highmark. The sunken bowl of concrete and cold weather glory became a fortress of over five incredible decades of Bills football. And now, right across the street, the all-new, state-of-the-art Highmark Stadium. This is Buffalo, and Buffalo is home. Let's go Buffalo!
4: 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Rich Stadium is stunned. The Buffalo Bills trail the Houston Oilers 35-3 in the third quarter of a playoff game. Backup quarterback Frank Reich steps in. The Bills explode for 35 unanswered points. Tied at 38, Steve Christie drills the game-winning field goal in overtime.
5: It is good, and the Bills have won it! The Bills have won it!
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6: James Robert Kalsu was born April 13, 1945, in Oklahoma. Bob Kalsu became the starting guard for the Buffalo Bills in the 1968 season, playing the entire season, and was the Bills' Team Rookie of the Year. Kalsu joined the U.S. Army in 1969 as part of the 101st Airborne in Vietnam. Kalsu was killed in action at the Battle of Fire Support Base Ripcord. Bills Mafia and fans remember Buffalo Bill. Bob Kalsu.
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0: Bills Radio Network pregame show. Sorry that we cut out there. First game inside the new Highmark Stadium. For everybody, our whole system got unplugged by an unsuspecting, worker here for the Bills. And I was just talking about that Max Harrison ran 4.28 in the 40-yard dash. Our producer, John Harkey.
8: Yeah, dude.
0: His 10-yard split was probably pretty similar
8: unbelievable
0: to Maxwell Harrison's at the 2025 NFL Combine. So hats off to our producer there. We have to squeeze in before we send it to break, before going to Chris and Eric up in the booth for Bills Lions. We got to hit bold predictions.
8: Yep.
0: I will go first. I'll be quick because I know you have a bunch that you want to get to, Mitch.
8: Sure.
0: Khalil Shakir, 6 or more catches tonight.
8: I love that.
0: The Lions are going to blitz a ton. Underneath throws, Khalil Shakir, 6 or more catches. I'm 1 for 1 in
8: you
0: my
8: are.
0: Predictions, by the way. Mitch, you didn't get yours right last week. Let's get off the schneid this
8: time. All right, so for me, I'm going to stick to my guns. I still think James Cook is going to have 100 yards of gained on the ground.
0: Okay.
8: And listen, one of the fun things about today is we got to be immersed with the masses.
0: Mm.
8: And during our breaks, we knew we were going to do bold predictions. And we asked a few people. Medina people. Nick Bogman. Nick Bogman said 5 sacks today from the Bills defense. Mike said 60 total points we will see. And Jacob said we'll see a pick six from the Bills defense and a Josh Allen rushing touchdown. Hopefully it's not tush push. It's the greatest.
0: Yeah, as a former center, I'm not really surprised that you love that play more than anything else. And they said it last week. Our guy Ross Tucker said it is the most effective play in football. Not just the tush push, the Josh Allen tush push. We saw Dawson Knox as the pusher. Obviously, Reggie Gilliam not here anymore. When they get inside the two,
8: yep,
0: it does feel like, why would you do anything else?
8: Same
0: right?
8: Deuce, different toilet, baby.
0: We will be back for halftime, and I want to hit some acknowledgments that have helped get this show together. We just gave so much proper accolades to John Harkey for sprinting out of this booth to plug us back in.
8: Good job,
0: so
8: buddy.
0: We could finish this show. Executive producer, our guy Jay Harris. Technical producer, Greg Harvey. Just mentioned Jonathan Harkey, our engineer, Todd Brody, managing director, media sales and affiliate relations, Chet Osachi, coordinator of media and partnership sales, Connor Gates, and our producer over at Cumulus, Matt Bowles. Bills and Lions, I am so excited to get in there. We have had such an awesome time out here. Mitch was signing autographs, kissing babies, doing a lot. And we had Roger Goodell. We had Luke Russert. We got into the X's and O's, but also we tried to set the scene for what has been an electric atmosphere. And we're still 15 minutes away from Bills-Lions inside the new Highmark Stadium, a night that, especially someone like myself that has grown up being a follower of this Bills team, has been waiting for a very, very long time. So let's head to break, and when you come back from break, we will have Chris Brown and Eric Wood on the call for the Bills and Lions here inside new Highmark Stadium for Thursday Night Football.
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10: Snap is good. Lindell's kick is up, and it is